0: My dad's like, if you want to win again, I can teach you how to win again. We've got to put the phone off. We've got to get that mindset back. Get rid of everything that's happened in the last couple of months. Speak to someone properly. Get your mind right. It's nothing to do with your ability. You're the man.
1: Let's dive into the session with none other than Chad Leclos.
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3: As it takes over the SADC chairpersonship for 2026 to 2027. Lamola was speaking at the opening of the SADC Council of Ministers meeting in Durban yesterday, where the leaders gathered to engage on the region's immediate priorities. He said the region must move away from simply exporting its raw resources and instead beneficiate critical minerals at source, build regional value chains and trade more with one another. Lamola also said youth employment must be central to the region's development agenda, warning that SADC will need to create jobs at the pace of its rapidly growing young population. He outlined that nearly 60% of the continent's population is under the age of 25, adding that one in every four young person in the world will be African. A look at your weather. A cloudy Thursday in store for Gauteng. Today, Joburg will drop to overnight lows of 4 degrees and peak at highs of 14. Pretoria is at 6 and 18. Vereeniging is at 4 and 16 degrees. Clear skies in Cape Town with moderate northeasterly winds today at a low of 15 and a high of 27 degrees. 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
7: 16 minutes after 8 o'clock, we'll be getting into Legal Matters this hour. I think I did touch on it earlier, but the biggest question is that paternity, you know, disputes are often a big contestation in a maintenance court. There'll be a moment where the mother's asking for support and the father simply says, he's not sure if he's the dad. And there are instances where, you know, there's a dispute on the paternity of the child. Obviously, there will be disputes and people won't see eye to eye on that. So what rights does the father actually have? Can he demand a paternity test or a DNA test? Can the law force for such, or maybe grant such an application? And if someone refuses, you know, what happens then? We speak to Zola Tabilembata, a fiduciary attorney, as we break down what South African laws say about paternity tests and how the courts balance fairness for parents with when it comes to protecting the child. Zola, good evening. Thank you so much for joining us.
8: How are you?
7: Doing great. How are you this evening?
8: I'm all right, my brother. Thank you so much for inviting me. It's great to speak with you today.
7: We're touching on something that has been very topical in South Africa in recent years. Biggest question is, in South African law, does the father have an automatic right to demand for a paternity test, or it is highly determined by the case that have been brought forward by the mother at a maintenance court?
8: Yeah. Look, it's such an important thing because it obviously forms part of family law, and family is the structure of our communities and our society. And when family is not healthy, the whole thing falls apart. Now, the DNA question is very sensitive because of the nature of it. Obviously, if you're asking the woman you're having a child with to have DNA test done in order to determine paternity, it obviously triggers a mistrust. So the best way to understand it is to split it into two ways. The first is the sentimental and emotional aspect of it, you know, the emotional blackmail. You can't ask me to do a paternity test. What does it mean? You don't trust me. The second is the actual legal principle of it. And right now it's sitting at what we call a discretion, right? And this is why I say this. The court definitely can listen to the court application by the father asking for a paternity test outside of maintenance even, and the court can grant a discretionary order after they've decided on the fact the father has to come forward and prove what are his reasons why he's asking for this. What are his reasons for doubting the paternity to begin with? And should the court find those reasonable, they definitely will most probably

0: grant the order. I'm asking the mother to do the paternity test. But if you look at the mother's rights from a constitutional perspective and medical rights, you can't force her to do the paternity or DNA test. She can still say no even after the court order. So if you look at it and understand it from that perspective, can the courts force the situation? No, but they can definitely make an order asking for this DNA to be done. It's, at the end, it's up to the mother to decide and consent. If the child is under the age of 12, and if the child is over the age of 12, the child can consent themselves for this paternity test.
1: So the child must be above 12?
0: The child, from a legal perspective, must be above 12 to be asked in court if they want to do the DNA test. But under 12, the mother consents on their own.
1: Why am I thinking 18? Someone told me 18. Why am I thinking 18? Okay.
0: So 18 is legal age, yeah. So 18 is legal age where we don't need the mother anymore. But the child after 12 can say, yes, I want the DNA test. At the end, it's still the mother's decision. She can still go against that child. At 18, that's just a complete different discussion, because we're no longer talking about a minor. We're talking about an adult who can say yes without their mother.
1: And what kind of evidence reasons that a father can present? It might differ from one case to the
0: 100%. Other. 100%.
1: Yeah. But usually, what would be tangible enough for the court to even listen to the father?
0: Yeah. So, look, as a starting point, the court will always apply, you know, a reasonable man test whenever they hear any form of court applications. In that way, a father who's coming off as unreasonable, I'm very upset with my wife, I don't like her right now, I don't feel, or a couple that has separated and the father says, I honestly don't feel like paying maintenance, I don't feel like taking on these legal responsibilities, so why don't you just do a DNA test to prolong this process? You see, those are very unreasonable reasons to be asking for a DNA test. However, we have a father who says, I definitely have proof of infidelity. I have proof of a relationship outside of this marriage. I have proof that I don't have fertility. I cannot make children. And I have proof that I wasn't even in the same vicinity or country, for that matter, when she fell pregnant, if you look at the medical time scale. So those are reasonable reasons for asking the court to actually consider. It's looking like the probabilities of him being the father are very little. So let's make this court order granting for this DNA test to be done.
1: I think you mentioned something that someone would say, you know, this person had an extramarital affair maybe as a reason.
0: I think
1: the reality today in South Africa is that there are people who have made who had children and they're not in any romantic relationship. Those would just be people that would have engaged in sexual intercourse and then a child is born, but then when we have nothing,
0: they're not in a relationship
1: none whatsoever. Maybe they made it even once, you know.
0: That's one of the reasonable reasons. That's correct. How do I know you've had other relationships with other people?
1: I want to stick into the law side, but I just want to, you know, pick it up with someone at home who might be listening to say, I think we see sometimes the dangers that we might be causing to the child. Well, the child's right when they were born, after they are born, when it comes to now, how then do you enforce someone to be part of the child's life while there was no, you know, commitment from the get-go? But I think that's more of a societal issue.
0: There's actually a legal principle around it, just quickly before we listen to the third party, in that there's a differentiating factor even within the court system. There's the application for a new father who has never participated in being a father in this child, who must still be onboarded, basically, if I can use that corporate term, as the father. And so they're asking for the DNA test before they can even put on the birth certificate, for example, or even ask to pay a single cent towards that child. Then there's a man or a father who has raised his child for years and now he started suspecting that this may not be their child and holistically stopped supporting that child. But then that's not applying for a new father to be implemented in that way. It's now reinforcing a relationship that already existed. So even from a legal perspective, you must differentiate between the two.
1: Someone, I think you touched on it when we started, that the court can give an order, but But it doesn't really compel the mother to do the DNA test if the child is still obviously below the age of 12. And so the question now is that, then how does the court in that regard balance the father's rights for him to be sure with the child, if the child is his, but also the right of the child to be supported and you know, obviously be fed and all of those things. How can the two be balanced?
0: So the implementation of the responsibility here on the father is mainly financial. You must support this child, you must take them through school, you must put them on your medical aid, and vice versa, because parents are required to maintain their children in equal shares, obviously taking into consideration their income and their means. But in this instance, if the obligation is financial, it then means once the court has asked the mother to, you know, go get the DNA test, made it a court order, go get a DNA test done before we grant this maintenance order, and the mother completely refuses, it creates a negative impact in the mother's case, in that the court is now obviously seeing the refusal to do this DNA test is going towards the probabilities of this man not being the father. So the chances of a court granting that maintenance order after the mother has said no are very slim. And therein lies the protection for the father, because when he triggers this process by asking for the DNA test through court process as a result of this maintenance order application, and then he doesn't get the order granted against him when the test is not done. Those are the probabilities of it. He's protected from maintaining a child that is most probably not his.
1: Who pays for the, in an event where the mother says, cool, let's do it, let's do the DNA, I want us to finalize this process. Who pays for the paternity test, and how long does this process usually take in a court of law?
0: So in the olden process of maintenance within the family court structure, you know, those small local courts within the magistrate court, the courts would pay for the maintenance. It would be part of the court process, the DNA testing for maintenance cases. But in most instances, just from a practical perspective, the parents really don't mind. Usually the father really does not mind paying for the paternity test, because he is determined to find out the truth. So in most instances, the father ends up paying. But if you look at it, like I said, from a practical perspective, the parents really, they don't really fight about who's going to pay for the DNA test. They usually are fighting for the maintenance and the amount.
1: I'm getting a question here, Zola. In an event, the father started paying maintenance, let's say, for the first 4 years of the of the child, pays maintenance, and it gets to a point where he's like, I'm not sure. Let me do the DNA test, and the DNA test comes back and says, actually, you're not the father. Legally, can he go back to the court and demand to be reimbursed what he has used over the years?
0: I would say that's more a Western type of litigation. I will sue you. You know the word suing flying around. But from a damage perspective, you can quantify. He can obviously show all the expenses that he has spent. I mean, this DNA results showing that he didn't have a legal obligation to do so, and most probably launch an application asking for that money to be returned to him. But the probabilities, again, are not so good, because what are the chances? How can he prove that the mother knew that he wasn't the father? And so it becomes such a difficult thing to take to court, because how do you prove that the mother knew that he is not the father? But I would be interested to see what the outcome would be should a case like that be launched. I haven't run into one yet.
1: So you haven't come to a case like this before?
0: No, I have not.
1: Okay. And I think if you do, you must come back and tell us about it, because
0: I definitely
1: you
0: will.
1: Know, this question is very much popular to say. There are people who have come out to say, I've maintained this person or this child throughout from being a baby, after they were born, baby, toddler, and all of that, until they were teenagers and they started working, but probably they didn't work immediately after 18, maybe they had to go to varsity and all of that. And the person said, I've taken care of this child throughout the entire life, you know, but now I'm discovering that it's actually not my child. And people would say, I want to be reimbursed for that, you know. But I think it's in the South African context, it might be different.
0: We'll look out for it.
1: No, absolutely. You know, the law in most cases, I think you touched on saying one would have to prove, obviously, that the mother did know, but was hiding the information. But that is even difficult to prove.
0: 100%. Yeah, that's the case.
1: Does it happen? Can it happen that? I'm asking things that maybe might be possible in the near future. That so, Siyabonga is proven not to be the father. He's like, okay, sure, I'm out. And the next, maybe the other alleged father is proven to be the father. Can the mother still ask for maintenance from that particular, the second person that now is proven to be the actual father?
0: Yes, definitely, because of the biological relationship, which equates to the legal obligation and legal relationship. Siyabonga, I think it's very important to take note of the Western Cape High Court decision that was made, I think, at the beginning of this year or at the end of last, where a stepfather was granted an order, or rather an order was made for the stepfather to pay maintenance for his stepchildren. And the reason for that, they are not his. He is the stepfather. And the court granted that maintenance. Firstly, it was an interim maintenance order because the parents were going through a divorce. But the important principle that I'm trying to bring to your attention is this. At the end of it all, when adults are done being in a relationship, they're done having a child or not, and they're done taking each other to court, there is a child here. And the courts are definitely charged with the duty of acting in the best interest of that child. The behavior and decisions of adults cannot impact children to such a negative way that the courts don't intervene to protect that child. So if the father was maintaining that child, the child is in a private school, does not know any other form of life, the father has the means to do so, and as well as the mother, the courts would most likely grant an order that protects the child and will work out the issues of paternity and legalities later, as long as the child is not dropped from school. That's how much courts enforce the rights and protection of the children in terms of the Children's Act. So at the end of it, the rights of both parents are taken into consideration, but what really outweighs all of it is the best interest of the children.
1: 011-883-0702-021-446-056. Let me take Mutodi in Vereeniging. Mutodi, good evening. Talk to us.
2: Good evening, sir. How is it?
1: Great. How are you doing?
2: No complaints. I just got a quick question. To make sure that I understood everything adequately. So the father has to provide valid reasons why he suspects the child might not be his, and to require or demand the paternity test correct.
0: Mm-hmm.
1: Yes.
2: That's
1: correct. Yeah.
2: And then the mother herself has the right to deny or to honor the request, correct?
0: 100%.
1: Yes.
0: Or the court, or so the mother has the discretion, has the choice to decide right at the first instance, which is the personal conversation between herself and the father, where the father says, please do a DNA test. Once she says no, he may proceed to not take care of their child financially. That in that case, that's when she goes to the family court to lodge a maintenance claim. It is when they get to this court for the maintenance claim that he says, I will definitely not pay maintenance until a DNA test is conducted. And the reason I'm asking for a DNA test is because of these reasonable reasons. Then the court will say, we grant the order, get the DNA done.
2: Oh, I also have a follow-up question on that. And then perhaps like our legislators, why can't we have it to be mandatory at birth? It will not only will address the issue of paternity fraud, but it will also go a long way in helping the police solve certain crimes.
0: Yeah, sure.
1: Yeah, no,
0: okay.
1: Mutoni. Yeah.
0: Interesting. Yeah, lovely question.
1: It's a question that I think so many people have said that we must make the paternity test mandatory as soon as the child is born. We do it. I don't know how can that work. I'm not sure. Mutodi, do you still have a last question, or you sorted?
2: No. Yeah, that's all I have to say. Yeah, that's the questions I have. Yeah.
1: All right. Thank you, Mutodi in Vereeniging. I think he touched on something that so many people have, because these questions are there, and there's so many disputes in different families, different communities on what should exactly happen when a child is born, and I'm not sure. Of the paternity,
0: yeah,
1: there's that big question. I want to get into this one now. Is that, what role do birth certificates and acknowledgement play Can signing the birth certificate remove the rights of that particular person at a later dispute of that particular paternity test?
0: Well, what a birth certificate does is it creates almost a prima facie. In fact, let me remove the word almost. It creates evidence that this man who is on this birth certificate is the father. And you are on the birth certificate because at some point you gave a copy of your ID to the mother of your child to go and register that child at Home Affairs or give it to them right at the hospital, but you at some point consented that you are the father. So now you created irrevocable evidence that you are the father. As a result, you should be taking care of that child legally. That's when you then go, remember those two instances, first time father and a father who's being onboarded for the first time and one who has been a father all along. That's when you then go to court and say, no, I've been paying this. I've been taking care and raising this child. And I did consent for my name to be on the birth certificate. But now I've changed my mind. And when you change your mind, you have to have reasonable reasons, right? Why did you allow yourself to be on the birth certificate to be begin with, and what made you change your mind? Because human beings are emotional.
1: Absolutely.
0: Yeah.
1: I want to touch on this one as well. In an event where I'm trying to think, in an event where, let's say, the DNA test was done outside the court proceedings, can the results stand in court?
0: Yes, of course. The DNA test is done by medical institutions, fully licensed medical institutions, whether it's court-ordered or it's personal or individual ordered. It's still licensed institutions that the court whose decisions and the results will be accepted by any institution. As long as they're legal, they are acceptable. What I want to say, Siyabonga, before you move on to any other question, is what our caller had asked, right, in relation to the mandatory DNA testing. So obviously, as a legal practitioner, I must remain objective at all times. Everyone is right. We just need to just tweak it here and there. But from a personal perspective, if you will allow me, I definitely believe that, DNA testing should be mandatory. Not paternity testing, DNA testing, both maternity and paternity. Because if you look at the stories in hospitals where children were swapped, I recently was made aware of a story where a lady lost her marriage because the husband and his family decided the child doesn't look like them. They must do the paternity test after 5 years, and they did the paternity test only, and it came back negative. Only for her to go do a maternity test a year later, because she was so confused by how did it come out negative, because I know I did not go outside of my marriage. And it turns out the child wasn't both parents' child. So, but that marriage is already gone, because the man has moved on. So it's very important to do DNA. There's absolutely no loss to it. It's not an attack. There's people who suffer from OCD. They really want to be sure about things before they carry on in life. And such as when we build, we want the foundation to be strong. We should allow parents, both fathers and mothers, to be holistically sure that this baby is biologically there so that they can commit to it. There's nothing negative that will come out of knowing for sure that this is your child. There's only positive that will happen.
1: I want to bring this one now that I think so many people have touched on it previously. That so let me paint a picture. I'm married.
0: Mm-hmm. Yeah.
1: I have a child outside of my, out of wedlock. So I have a child in an extramarital affair, but I'm married. And in an event where, and I'm married, let's say, in a, what do you call it, a community of property or civil marriage?
0: Community of property, yes. In community of property. Mm-hmm.
1: Yes. And God forbid, I'm no more.
0: Yeah.
1: Or maybe before that, even an event, let's say, I lose my source of income, but my spouse is still able to work. Can I go to court and say, please grant me 6 months' leave of paying maintenance, or they'll go for my spouse's income?
0: So this, I just wish people would really make decisions in, about life and stick to those decisions in order to minimize conflict and fights, because honestly, that just has such a negative effect on the family structure. I'm just saying that. No judgment passed. But with that being said, there's two parts to this point you're making. So recently, there's a case law, again, I was on the news talking about it a lot, where the man married a woman who was older than him, and he then subsequently got a girlfriend, another relationship outside of that marriage, and had a child with that extramarital relationship. But he was unemployed. When he married this woman, she had a house. So what they did was they rented the house out for rental income. So the man has been using the rental income to take care of his extramarital relationship woman as well as their child. When his wife found out, she completely stopped the whole thing, stopped the rental income from going to him. And the next thing he did was he took his wife to court so that she pays maintenance for his child outside of their marriage. And his justifiable reason for that was, I was already using her house rental to take care of that child. So the reasoning there was a bit extra, if I can use that word. The court didn't grant that maintenance order, of course, because of how grossly unfair it is, right? So there's those factors that like that. And then there's the whole thing about incommensurate property. Remember, I said it's two parts. The incommensurate property is such a dangerous marital regime, if I can be honest with you. And I'm not speaking from a legal perspective. I'm just speaking from what I've seen around in society, because it gives creditors access to both of your assets. Now, in the same token, when the man or the woman who has had a child outside of the marriage can no longer maintain that child, the parent of that child can sue the spouse, right? Because they married in commercial property for maintenance. That's what makes that marital regime so dangerous, because people can behave outside of your own marriage, and the consequences can still come to you by virtue of the marriage in commercial property.
1: It's so unfair. I'm sorry. It's very unfair.
0: I'm glad that you agree. However, we can also weigh it out like this, and I'm just playing the devil's advocate here. We're saying it's unfair for a man, for example, to go and have a child outside of his marriage and then lose his job, and then that woman he had a child with to sue his wife for maintenance and win. We're saying that is unfair, even though there's court cases that have been granted in that way. But in the same token, there is a man who is not even aware that the child he's raising inside his house is not his. As long as we don't behave morally and fairly as people, everything that is a result of that will be unfair.
1: 011-883-070-2021-446-056. Let me text Busiso in Peter Maritzburg. Good evening, Sponiso. Sorry,
3: Sponiso. Good evening, sir. How are you?
1: Good, how are you?
3: And good evening to also to your guest. Yes, my challenge is, we have a child with my baby mama. We're no longer together. She's married. My child is 2 years old. We did a DNA test, and then we found that the child is mine. But currently, the child is registered under another person. So the child is staying. He is staying with me. I've been trying to put him to school, just to do those kind of things. But now the mother is refusing for us to do another DNA test. The reason why we need to do another DNA test is that Department of Home Affairs doesn't allow or doesn't take the current DNA that we have, because they are only working with two institutions, of which is Lancet and then another hospital. So since we've been fighting for the past few months with the baby mama and the family they are involved, she's currently refusing for us to do a DNA test. So I'm stuck with the birth certificate of another guy and my child. So I wanted to find the way forward. I just heard Zola said that the mother can actually refuse, and then I think there is nothing we can do as far as. I'm not sure if I got it correctly.
1: Yeah, but I'm sure there should be a way on how to deal with this. Maybe any maybe legal advice there, Zola?
0: Yeah, so I definitely wouldn't give legal advice, but I can guide.
1: Sorry, guide.
0: Yes. Yes, I can carry her because we haven't basically consulted enough, right? Firstly, I would advise him to do exactly that, to guide him to go and consult legally with a family a lawyer specialist or a fiduciary attorney such as myself, just to go lay out what the issues are, collect all of the documentary evidence, and most probably end up launching a family court, lower court application, which is not as expensive and easy to access, easier to access than a high court, where the courts must then give an order for granting a mandatory order for the DNA to be done using the two service providers that Home Affairs accepts, right? So different institutions work with different institutions. So just to meet that specific requirement, it's I would say Budi will end up having to go to court to force that issue. Why? Because from a legal perspective, the husband is considered to be the father of a child when a woman is married. It's a legal principle, and the only way to dispute it is through the DNA testing, which is what has happened here. So there's sufficient grounds really for Home Affairs to change this birth certificate. It's just a matter of process and policy and the use of only specific institutions because of maybe trying to avert away from fraud.
1: Yeah.
0: So definitely a consultation with a legal practitioner, definitely a court application, and he must definitely to make sure that the other man's name is removed from his child's birth certificate and he is added. And I just want to carry on and add and say this. He must not run out of patience and energy to make sure he rectifies the destiny of his son, because the child can end up in the wrong surname for other reasons that Uputi knows.
1: Yeah. So that's Boniso.
3: Yes, thank you very much. And lastly, Zola, please check your DM. I sent you a message on Monday.
1: All right.
0: All right.
1: Thank you so much, Siboniso and Peter, my respect. I want to read this other message here, Zola. It says, hi, Morten, your guest. My son have a child with this woman who abandoned the child, claiming she's going to further her studies. For 6 years, the child is in our care, which is would be the father and the grandparents. We want to change the child's surname from maternal to paternal. What are the legal requirements since the girl is nowhere to be found? That is Paul Bakis in Katlehong.
0: Sure, in the absence of the mother consenting to change the child's name, that's going to be very difficult. I mean, he would have to prove that, you know, get an order that she's passed away or something. But he has to find the mom. Without the mom, he can't change the surname. But you see, Siyabonga, here, this is a legal question, but that has cultural connotations to it. We a lot of people who subscribe to customs understand that there's certain processes you need to follow in the woman's family now before they will allow you to change the surname. So, but I'm not saying culture trumps law or law trumps culture. I'm just saying there's two parallel processes here, and he needs to tread carefully, and he really does need to go and get the consent and get the relationship right in order for him to get the consent from the mother to change the surname. Because here, we're not talking about legal rights of access to the child. He already has the child. We're not talking about maintenance. We're not talking about any of that. We're talking about a name. So he definitely needs, because it's a personal law thing, he definitely needs the mother's consent before he can change the child's surname. He must just follow the processes correctly.
1: Yeah, I think I think they touched on say it has been 6 years, but I think they need to maybe go and talk to like a medical practitioner just to get a clear guidance on how to deal with this. Okay. You know, there's another question someone here, and I'm trying to see.
0: Yeah.
1: Say, I was once in a relationship with a woman. We always used protection, and then after a while, we broke up. She then moved on with someone else. After a while, I saw that she's pregnant. She gave birth to a child. After something like 10 years, I bumped into her with some of her friends, and she told me that the child she gave birth to at the time is actually mine. Obviously, I told her to find, it's not his. But in an event, you know, let's talk about legal now, legal responsibility. If someone comes back to me 10 years later and says, Siyabonga, you are the father of my child, what responsibility do I have? Do I entertain it? If I can see that there's a close, if I do the calculations and say, there's a possibility, what legal responsibilities do I have to make sure that I take responsibility in the event that the child might be mine or in the event where the child is not mine?
0: tell me, Siyabonga, is that possible? Can someone show up and say you are the father of their child? So, or have you been behaving well in life?
1: I'm Msulwa.
0: Please, Buti, we cannot have those. So to be on the serious note, in that instance, you see, again, we have to, this conversation is not, it's easy, but it's not as easy because it really does work on two issues here, personal and legal. Now, in this scenario that you've just explained, where the woman says 10 years later, oh, by the way, we're bumping into each other. Oh, by the way, the child I had 10 years ago is yours. And she carries on with her life. She is not seeking any form of maintenance. She's not asking you for any form of connection or obligations for that matter. Therefore, she is not triggering a legal responsibility. It then is left on you, as a man who's just been told this, what does your sentimentality tell you? Because it's not legal yet. There's no legal obligations or no legal urgency because you're not receiving summons or court processes. This is just a mere conversation between two humans that can trigger a sentimental feeling within you that says, wait, I don't want a child to be out there in the world without me, knowing that child. Only then can you go to the court and say, I've just heard of a child. I want the DNA to be tested. To be done because I want to be part of their child. I am asking for parental rights and access to their child. So the onus becomes on the dad because the mother simply is not interested on implementing or imposing rather those legal obligations. So it becomes a personal and a sentimental issue and not a legal one.
1: Because I've seen it, to be honest with you, stories. Particularly on there's a TV show, Kumbulekaya, where someone would say, your mother didn't tell me that she was pregnant, and then the child comes and say, what happened between you and my mother? So I'm asking this as, to say, now do I stand up and say, okay, this is the claim that has been made. Maybe I have that moral responsibility now to say, let me seek for legal advice and see how I can deal with this. So some people might be a moral question because as we're making the example to say, the mother would have said, it's your child, but look, I'm not saying anything. It's up to you. But in an event, let's say someone who says, hey, please take responsibility or do your duties as you should. I think it would be a little bit different. I want to touch on this question as well. I think we touched on it a little bit earlier. In an event, again, married, community of property, that kind of marriage.
0: that I'm not a fan of.
1: I had a chat. Well, this is an example that I'm making before. I think people will quote me otherwise here. I have a child outside of wedlock once again. Unfortunately, I die. Mm-hmm. And my wife doesn't know about the child. And then maybe the child, my wife would find out about the child after maybe the child is on my will, the child came to say,
0: at the funeral.
1: Yes.
0: Which is what happens a lot.
1: It happens quite a lot. Mm-hmm. Firstly, the DNA process. Mm-hmm. Where do we even begin on this DNA process?
0: Yeah. So I was administering an estate, I think 10 years ago now, and the lady said to me, you know what, losing my husband, I thought that was the worst. But as it turns out, we married in commercial property. We only have one house in Broodsport, valued at $1 million. And we have one child. And so I thought, okay, half of the house is coming to me by virtue of the marriage. A portion of the house is coming to me by virtue of this interstate succession. There's no will. And then the rest of the house is going to go to our child together. So it works out. Only for the funeral to come. And 10 children showed up. Ten. So the man had 11 children. She only knew of one, the one she has. A lot of secrecy is going on, and it really is disappointing how adults are treating themselves without so much respect and care in that way. And it always affects children. But the point I'm making here is without the will, all of those 10 children become interstate heirs of this house. And for 1 minute, you don't know that your husband has 10 children. And next month, you are now facing children that are going to be onboarded onto the title deed of your house. So it's a very dangerous space to be married in commercial property, and the amount of secrecy that's happening within the marriage and relationship space right now. And so it's really best to do estate planning. I mean, I know I'm reverting to my profession, a professional hazard by saying this, but it's best to do estate planning and put away your assets so that whatever decisions your partner has made that you are not aware of, they don't really impact you too much. And those decisions usually come out when the partner has passed away. And we know, statistically speaking, that men pass away first before women. We see this when you go to the master's office and the queues are full of widows and not widowers. So it's always in this, if you look at it from that perspective, it's women that stay with the struggle because they didn't know what else their husbands were getting up to. Meanwhile, they comfortably married to them in commercial property. So it's very important to just make sure you protect yourself from all of that.
1: I'm just thinking now, let's say, because sometimes you would have, let's say you have your siblings and then you late, and maybe let's say one of your parents is no longer there. The DNA would be maybe use one of my siblings or my mother.
0: Yes. I knew there was a second part of your question I was forgetting. So in relation to the DNA, I've got a personal story there. The DNA, firstly, to answer your question, the DNA is done with the siblings. But more before the siblings, the DNA is done with the mother of the deceased, right?
1: Sorry, Zola. Just to catch you, because I think I'll miss this part. So you said that the primary person would be the mother. Does the mother have the right? Does the mother have the right to say no?
0: The father's mother.
1: Yes.
0: They do most of the time, Siyabonga, if I can be honest with you. And it becomes such a mess. And that's why I always tell women, don't be so emotional about legal decisions to a point where you don't put the name of your father, the father of your child on the birth certificate. Because once he has passed away, you are going to struggle to find a DNA sample from his mother or his family members, because they're obviously interested in his estate now. So it's best to do this DNA testing while he is alive. It becomes very hard to do it once he has passed, because the only other way you can get the DNA sample directly from him is a court order and exhuming his body from the grave, which seems extreme when you could have done it while he was alive. Now, the personal story I was telling you about earlier is a gogo who is completely refusing to do a DNA test for a cousin of mine, because she knows that her son is the father, and she doesn't want the pension. The pension fund says, we will not pay out this pension to the children who are claiming as dependents, nor to the mother who's claiming as a dependent, until a DNA test is done to determine if these children are biologically belonging to their father. And until that DNA test is done, there won't be a pension payout. And she decided, I'd rather not get the pension payout than to give my blood so they can prove that they are dependents to this patient. So people do get very bitter, especially after death. It's very, very important to make sure you get DNA testing done while your partner is alive. And it's very important to make sure that they are on the birth certificate when they are the legal father of that child. Because otherwise, you're going to face challenges such as this couple, as my cousin has faced since his dad passed.
1: I'll steal the blood. I'm not promoting crime, though. Anyway.
0: Stealing blood is
1: diabolical. No. But just to be fair, I think it becomes very, very important. To deal with such things, because they have the cultural element to it, but what always come to play here is the legal side of it, because I think it's very important for us, while we say culturally this is how we do things, but you know, how does it work, you know,
0: what legally? Does Roman Dutch law say?
1: Yes. Okay, maybe one element before we wrap it up, Azola, is to understand what are some of, you know, our responsibilities. I think you did touch on it a little bit earlier to plan, but what is the responsibility that I have? For example, we need to accept that there's a man that has 5 children, a different woman. Probably those children are not even using his surname, that his name is not on their birth certificates. What is that we need to work on to avoid these issues in an event that the man is no longer there?
0: Look, I think it's very important to go back to the beginning here, which is the moral, issue within our society. Let's first start with the whole marriage, the importance of marriage from a religious and cultural perspective. And if you look at the most successful marriage rates in any country in the world, it's because the marriage regime is regulated by religion or culture. And so it starts there. What is your culture? What is your spiritual belief more than religion, really? And does it foundation you enough to act morally and ethically and decently in life, right? Then we go to the fact that currently in South Africa, we have such a high number of teenage pregnancy, right? Which is basically proof to statutory rape, really. But that's a conversation for another day. But all those teenagers, the chances of them ending up being married with the fathers of their children are very little. So we're already looking at single mothers entering into adulthood. And then the number of blended families is such a huge thing in South Africa. I'm focusing on South Africa right now, even though it may be a global problem. And so we really have to go back to the drawing board on how are we raising our children so that they understand the importance of what centers them, how they behave, and why you should not go around having children outside of wedlock, if wedlock is what you believe in. Wedlock does not need to be religious only. You can have marriage from a cultural and customary perspective, but be grounded, be regulated, be raised well, so that you do not go around planting children, because this is what's causing disputes in the world. And while adults are busy fighting, by the way, the people who suffer are the children and their futures. And if we look at life from a perspective of how can we secure the futures of our children and the next generation, we really need to act better. If it's too late for us, because we already have these children and all that, yes, we definitely need to do estate planning so that we can determine where do we pack away our assets, where do we pack away these extramarital relationship children, and where do we pack away these, combined families. And
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1: With the wrap of your Eyewitness News, I'm Mikey Molapo. A senior IPED investigator says KwaZulu-Natal police task teams that killed suspects in what they claim were shootouts may have lied about the suspects firing first. IPED Deputy Director of Investigations Len John testified at the Matlanga Commission yesterday about the alleged extrajudicial killings. He told the commission that IPED is investigating more than 300 cases in which police in the province killed hundreds of people in apparent takedown operations.
2: Despite members of the task team constantly alleging that they only opened fire after having been shot at by suspects, in the overwhelming majority of cases, there is no evidence of any SAPS member being shot, even in the bulletproof vest, except the one case in the Morningside shooting.
1: His testimony also revealed that police are allegedly being used by criminal elements to eliminate certain people and stage the killings as shootouts.
2: The modus operandi utilized by the members appear to be designed not to arrest suspects, to have them linked to an alleged crime that has been investigated, but rather to kill the suspects.
1: As the commission turned its attention to gangs and drug syndicates in KZN, commissioners also heard allegations that the tow truck industry in the province is heavily involved in the drug trade. John said police have a close relationship with tow truck operators, with some officers allegedly going as far as helping drivers to get clients. Meanwhile, in the courts, the state is set to oppose bail in the human trafficking case against a Durban businessman with links to crime intelligence. The 65-year-old convicted drug dealer made his first appearance at the Durban Magistrates Court yesterday, which banned the publishing of his name pending his plea to a sexual assault charge. The suspect was previously linked to former high-ranking state officials. He was also mentioned at the Matlanga Commission last month when details emerged of an alleged 2021 plot by EFF leader Julius Malema to oust then Inspector General of Intelligence Sehlomama Rudindwe. The state claims the suspect kidnapped and forced at least three women into prostitution in 2022. NPA spokesperson Natasha Ramkinson-Kara.
3: The 65-year-old accused appeared in the Durban Magistrates Court on several charges, including trafficking in persons, sexual assault, kidnapping, contravention of the Films and Publications Act, criminal injuria, as well as contravention of the Cyber Crimes Act. The case was remanded to the 25th of August 2026 for a formal bail application.
1: Parliament's impeachment committee says it will continue to prepare for its inquiry into President Cyril Ramaphosa's conduct following yesterday's constitutional court order denying it leave to appeal an interdict in the president's favour. Ramaphosa wanted to stay proceedings of the committee until it's considered his review application of the report, which forms the basis for the inquiry. The apex court said the applicants, which included the committee, did not make out a sufficient case for direct access to appeal the interdict that has restricted the inquiry's proceedings, adding it's not in the interest of justice to hear the matter at this stage. The inquiry is looking at whether Ramaphosa should be impeached over his conduct following the theft of thousands of US dollars from his farm in 2020. Chairperson Makashule Gana says the committee continues to refine its draft terms of reference and will receive an update from Parliament's administration on the appointment of an evidence leader next week. Last week, the committee settled on advocate Thandazani Madonsela as its preferred candidate, although the ANC abstained from the vote.
4: As the chairperson of the impeachment committee, I note the decision of the Constitutional Court to dismiss the direct appeal of the Western Cape High Court that interdicted the public hearings of the impeachment committee. So the preparatory work of the committee has not been interdicted and will continue to work to ensure that all the preparatory work is finalized.
1: The Cape Peninsula University of Technology's executive management received a second memorandum of demands issued by students led by the CRC on the second day of demonstrations. Yesterday's violent student protests at the institution's Bellville campus led to injuries and damage to property. On Tuesday, the students disrupted lectures at all campuses and residences. The action relates to issues around student finances, historical debt, and the university's new admissions fee. The latest action stems

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1: Central to the region's development agenda, warning that SADC will need to create jobs at the pace of its rapidly growing young population. He outlined that nearly 60% of the continent's population is under the age of 25, adding that one in every four young person in the world will be African. A look at your weather. A cloudy Thursday in store for Gauteng. Today, Joburg will drop to overnight lows of 4 degrees and peak at highs of 14. Pretoria is at 6 and 18. Vereeniging is at 4 and 16 degrees. Clear skies in Cape Town with moderate northeasterly winds today at a low of 15 and a high of 27 degrees. 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
4: The upside of failure.
3: Proof that a setback can lead to a step forward.
5: The upside of failure, as we do on a Friday. So yes, we got to celebrate a bit of music, and now we get to meet with one firecracker of a woman. And I have to say, I couldn't have picked a better person to be with us on a day like today, because I had the opportunity to meet the phenomenal Grace Harding a few years ago at the Forbes Woman event. And I heard her speak and I hunted her down and we exchanged numbers. And when I was hosting Early Breakfast, she joined us then. We're like, why doesn't she come back? Because she's so fabulous. The CEO of Ocean Basket, Grace Harding. How are you?
6: I'm cool. What a lovely way to end the week.
5: Happy to see you. Who gave you this makeover? Because whatever's happening with you is fire. The hair's definitely changed up a lot. Even the style. I need to know what you're doing. What are you drinking different? Is it ashwagandha?
6: I have not yet, but I'm going to buy it. But I do drink lion's mane.
5: That is very good.
6: Yes. And because I have no more hormones, because someone took my uterus away.
5: Oh no, how dare he?
6: I have to take all these weird creams and things. But you need to embrace the latter part of your year.
5: Yes.
6: And I found a new hairdresser, which every girl needs.
5: Ma'am, please can I briefly pick your brain about the uterus part? Because I know many women don't have these conversations, right? And some people's uteruses are taken. There's many different reasons.
6: Take them out.
5: That a uterus must go, right?
6: Must go.
5: Did that include the ovaries?
6: No, mine didn't include the ovaries, just the uterus. Mm. So we do one purchase at a time.
5: And how has it affected your hormones in terms of what you've had to adjust? You know, I know when my mom was getting after a certain age, it was all about the primrose oil, the primrose evening oil.
6: Mm-hmm. I had my uterus removed when I was 47, so it's a long time
5: ago.
6: Yeah.
5: But that's quite young.
6: Because I had some other precancerous something. We are all before cancer, and God forbid we all become cancer. But so then they said they must remove my uterus, and I said, cool, how long can I be in hospital for? And they said at least 3 nights. I said, I'm coming, because then I can sleep. And then after 2 days they sent me away. But it didn't affect me. It's uncomfortable. It didn't affect me. But I think as age progresses, that's why we have the physical impact and the brain fog, because we need estrogen, blah, blah, blah. Even guys need that. But it's just another time of your life. You know, it's like when your boobs start arriving, and then when you get to my age, then your boobs fall off. it's just how it is.
5: Can I tell you what I've said? I've said to myself, when I'm sure I'm done with kids, like done, right? And the boobs start falling off, I'm going to get them to face the ceiling.
6: And why not?
5: This is why.

0: We need the men to give us money.
1: And wine. And there's nothing wrong with a little bit of Botox.
0: Oh, wow. Okay.
1: No, we must use it. We must take our Botox. We must have our facials.
0: Yes. Yes. Yeah. And at this point, you've been at Ocean Basket for how many years now?
1: 14 years.
0: 14 years. Please can, for anybody who hasn't heard your story, share with us again how you got into the business. Because you're not I refer to you as one of the most non-traditional CEOs I know. And you're like, yes, I've earned that title. And not because of how you speak per se, but just your approach to things is not, yes, we know there are MBAs and business qualifications, but you're always just trying to find what is the easiest way to solve this? What is the way to get the team on board? I mean, the business survived going through COVID. You have taken the business to other countries. It is growing in a season where it is not easy keeping food businesses alive. And then you have people like me. I can't even walk into any of your stores. Please know she has invited me. I'm highly allergic to seafood and that EpiPen is so expensive. So yes, you have a big portion of the population that can't even step in.
1: Mm. Oh, where to start? Okay. That was about 9 questions, Rael.
0: Yes, I know.
1: Okay. So the first thing is no one ever achieves anything alone. And I think we give too much credibility and airtime to people in my job. As much as I love doing this and I do want to have an impact and share with younger people that there's no such thing as climbing to the top, because I don't know where the top is. I don't know who's on top and who's on bottom.
0: Oh, yes.
1: I think both positions are adequately effective. Mm. You didn't catch that joke.
0: I thought.
1: So
0: I'm keeping in mind that there are children in cars, yes, so I mustn't laugh too excitedly.
1: Block your ears. So, first of all, the world has changed so much.
0: Mm.
1: And the first few years that I was at Ocean Basket, I didn't know what I was doing because I didn't come from the restaurant industry.
0: Mm.
1: And I often said to the founder, Fats, I often said to him, but why did you choose me? Why didn't you get a real CEO?
0: Yes.
1: And he always said to me, what is a real CEO?
0: Mm.
1: So anyone who sits here and says, oh, we did this and then we went to this country and then we did that, it's not like that. So I will give you 4 minutes of the reality. You try something, you choose the wrong people. You don't realize it. You feel insecure that you don't know what's better. So you listen to them. Things go wrong. Then you take responsibility. Your boss screams at you, which he has every right to.
0: Mm.
1: You cry a lot. You go for therapy. You increase your antidepressants and you get your shit together.
0: Yes, she meant poo. That's the word she meant. Yes. BCCSA in advance. I told you guys she's the least traditional CEO, but this is what I love about you. And I love that you painted a very raw picture of what it is like being in a leadership position, because I know sometimes people will be like, the CEOs are paid too much in this country, but you might not have a full understanding of the level of responsibility that you carry. You still have to answer, not just to a boss, in many cases, to a board. And sometimes you've taken all the right advice, but life happens. Nobody predicted lockdown. Did you ever, in your years of life, ever think that our president would be standing up and saying, everybody's staying home, only essential services?
1: Look, COVID, we can talk about COVID. I think we're all still suffering a little bit of PTSD. I find it easier to deal with crises that are not inflicted or caused by a bad decision I make. So as much as it was difficult, it wasn't that difficult for me. The time where I need more tablets is when something goes wrong and I can see that I've had a role to play. In hindsight, COVID taught us a hell of a lot. It brought the restaurant industry closer. I've never been closer to some of the restaurant leaders out there. I mean, Natasha Sedaris, who's a power woman, you've got to get her on next time. You know, we got close. We worked closely with the other brands. So those were some of the good outcomes. And then there were also bad outcomes. So the fear of what could go wrong, I still think, lives with us.
0: Yes.
1: And the obsession with saving costs still lives with us in a way that's not always productive. Mm. But it's just about working through it. So that crisis didn't hurt me as much as, let's say, opening in the UK and making a mistake for 4 years. But we did get it right. And
0: yes.
1: I certainly didn't get it right alone. I mean,
0: yes.
1: I really, really didn't. So I think people in my kind of role, we're not responsible to the board. We're responsible to 10,000 plus people.
0: Mm.
1: I was in a restaurant yesterday with our founder, Fats.
0: Yes.
1: And he doesn't often go. He's not so well. And we sat down with the staff and I said to them, each of you, waiters, grillers, tell us how many mouths you feed. Mm. And it wasn't less than 5.
0: Wow.
1: So I said to him, although there's only 7 people around this table, how many mouths are we feeding?
0: Mm.
1: So that has to be the focus. The focus has to be about the impact that you have on the world around you. And that ultimately will benefit the investors, the guys who've put their money and their trust and their earnings. But capitalism, the way we know it, it's gonna change.
0: It really, really is. I want to take a step back to the part where you say, you know, your boss screams at you, then you're increasing the antidepressants and having a good cry, probably sitting in your car a lot longer than usual. At what point does that cycle end, if at all? Because I can imagine that once you're trying to figure out how to get things right and you've got the lay of the land keeps changing. The landscape evolves. There are new targets. There are new goals. Does that mean you're stuck in a perpetual cycle of all of that, or you're at a new phase of being confident in what you're bringing to the business?
1: I'd like to replace the word confidence with fitness.
0: Yes.
1: I think the extremity of confidence is arrogance.
0: Mm.
1: And I think that that's more dangerous than fried food. So fitness is important. And it's not about getting over something. I think it's about remaining fit. Now, we will run to the gym to get fit. We will, you know, go and do exercises, buy the latest shakes and protein. And I mean, protein, you got to have protein in everything now. I mean, if they put protein in wine, I'm going to actually go on strike.
0: It's the next is protein that you can buy the protein water.
1: Yeah. So why don't we look after our minds and our spirit? And that's what has to shift, because it's like we're living in the ocean, and of course, yes, ocean basket. But the sea is not going to stop. And sometimes the waves are going to be 2 meters high, and sometimes they're going to be 10 meters high, and the tsunami will come. So it's not about getting over a terrible time. It's about being fit to navigate any time.
0: What have you done to build those capacities? Because I think you touched on the key part of what are you doing for your mind? What are you doing for your spirit? And for you to gain that fitness, it requires increasing different kinds of capacities.
1: I think it's like any sports person. I mean, Rassie is one of my mentors. I adore him.
0: You have a very good mentor.
1: Yeah, he's my fiance, actually. He just doesn't know. But if you look at the way he looks after his team, it's mind, body, spirit.
0: Yes.
1: And I've been in therapy since I was like 25. I grew up in a very inconsistent environment. My mother was always very ill. I spent a lot of time in psychiatric wards as a guest, not as a patient. And I always promised myself, I will always take care of my mind. So I have therapy and I have business coaching. And every now and then I'll even do surveys with my colleagues to say, hey, how am I doing?
0: Yes.
1: So I hold up the mirror and it's difficult, you know, because it's like, because they'll tell you, well, we think you're okay here, but yeah, you're terrible. So you need feedback, you need a mirror, but it needs to be consistent. Just like running every day helps you run further and further and further, but you can't wake up and run the comrades next week.
0: Mm.
1: It's the same with leadership. It's the same with life. But society has taught us that therapy is for weird, crazy people. It's not. The people who are in the gym every day are actually the fitter ones.
0: Mm. Mm.
1: So therapy is good. Everyone, 0800-THERAPY.
0: When are we telling Rossi that you guys are engaged?
1: No, I'm not. I'm keeping it an absolute secret.
0: I promise I won't tell anybody.
1: No, don't tell anybody. No one. You can't know this. If my husband will be up.
0: Listen, how does your husband cope with you other than constantly in stitches?
1: Oh, shame. You know, my family, all of the members of my family are saints. And I'm very lucky that he's somebody who gives me the space to be who I am. And when I forget to tell him that I'm actually going away for 7 days.
0: You forget to tell
1: your
0: tea.
1: I have forgotten. Yeah, I have. But now I've got a calendar on the fridge.
0: Okay.
1: So I just fill it in there.
0: Yes.
1: Yeah. But my communication skills, which is what I'm world famous for in Johannesburg, is something I don't possess at home.
0: Why does it always work like that, right? And I mean, you can look at some of the greatest leaders of our time, and I'm speaking Nelson Mandela, and you can go backwards. And I'm sure the way that we would speak about that leader is completely different to how the children that were raised in the home would speak about that leader.
1: I don't know why. My children often say to me, please talk to me like a mother. And
0: really?
1: I say, well, how does a mother talk? Because I say to them, so I'd like you to step back and look at the impact you're having. I say to them, so what would a mother say? I don't understand. I think also what happens is, especially in the role of leadership and being with people, you're just tired. And I've written an article once, actually, that women with children should not be CEOs.
0: Really?
1: I have, yeah. Because it's exhausting. And
0: there are many men that should not ever hear that title. No. Because they're going to say, you see, we told you women shouldn't be leaders.
1: That's reverse psychology. But look,
0: it
1: is difficult because as a mom, women are wired differently. So we're not only solving work problems and GP and P&Ls and all of that. We also, because we wire differently, we see that person sad. So who do you run to first? So I often will leave my home to deliver chicken soup to somebody in my team who's had an operation. But it's not about either or. It's about these are all the people in my life and in my zone. And there are sacrifices. I mean, look at everybody. Look at the people. Look at Steve Jobs. He died when he was 56. He was my fiancé, but he died.
0: I really am confident.
1: Elon Musk.
0: You had nothing to do with it. Please don't tell me he's also your fiancé.
1: I like Elon.
0: Ma'am, talk to me. What's going on at home?
1: Elon, look, I don't know the detail of his work intimately.
0: Yes.
1: But I think it's so important to follow and listen to people who make you feel uncomfortable. Because if you're always following the path where people are agreeing with you and it's safe, I think it's so dangerous because all the mistakes I've made in my work have been when I have felt safe. So now I make sure that I feel very comfortable and anxious.
0: I needed to repeat that again because what a gem of what you said. So every
1: bad decision I've made poor paths I have followed have been when I have felt safe. I have believed I am now safe on this road with these people.
0: Yes.
1: They know. And the only way we learn in life, and I don't know why we were created that way, is when we suffer. That's why people change their lives when they get sick, you know, and they have aha moments when terrible things happen to them.
0: Or they say things like, I now see that cancer as a gift.
1: That's hectic. I've got a colleague who didn't die. She recovered.
0: Mm.
1: And she tells me all these things. But isn't it sad? So I don't really want to get cancer. So I try and find other ways to sort of push me and make me go, ah, ah. So Elon's one of those.
0: I get you. So question then, would you say feeling safe is the same as feeling comfortable?
1: everything works on a spectrum. So I think safety is important. It's like people are not safe at home, all the abuse that goes on in the world and all of those terrible things. So I think you have to feel safe inside yourself and your capabilities. But the extremity of safe is comfort. And the next step after comfort is destruction.
0: In the Elon pod, which I totally like, I so get it. And I love how you've explained that, especially because I genuinely feel within my being that the world is changing in us disrupting the concept of even conditioning. So even when you said the capitalist world as we know it will evolve, so the part about having an ear for people you disagree with or that make you uncomfortable, hopefully not in the illegal sense, when you look around, who are the leaders that do make you feel safe that you look up to?
1: So Elon is a combination of safe and uncomfortable, because you can be both. And for everyone who works with a leader in a sort of traditional job, which won't exist in the future, if that person is not making you feel uncomfortable in a safe way, then you're not going to learn. So it's not about either or. I think leaders who I look up to, it's like the guy I work for, the founder of Ocean Basket. He makes me feel safe and very uncomfortable. I mean, you know, he's the cause of my increase in medication.
0: Oh my God.
1: And he's contributed to my ability to grow and be invited to incredible shows with people like you. He's contributed to that. So I don't think it's either or. I mean, what is safety? What are you looking for?
0: Yes.
1: And no one should judge what you're looking for, because we all make our own choices.
0: If you're sitting in your car or in your home and you're thinking, is she not going to get fired for saying that about her boss? She really will not. And that is the kind of relationship you should be able to have with your boss, where it's safe enough to speak openly, where it's safe enough to be challenged, and safe enough to increase your medication if you need to. We're going to continue the upside of failure when you come back. It's 2:30.
2: 702.
3: The upside of failure.
2: Proof that a setback can lead to a step forward.
0: The upside of failure, as we continue with CEO, global, might I add, CEO of Ocean Basket, Grace Harding, who has been chatting to us about her journey, 011-883-0702, and the WhatsApp line, 072-702-1702. I want to read a message saying, I've never met Grace myself, but my partner knew her well. He taught at a school where her children went. She was blown away by the school production and hosted the entire team for dinner. So gracious. She's incredibly funny. So you are that mom that would be like, everybody can come eat at the restaurant.
1: I love education and I love children. I think one of the things I'm going to do in my future life is teach. And it's about teaching human skills now, to teach people to question and listen, because we've all been brought up to be obedient and to look up to somebody. No one is on top of you. And if you're a leader and you say someone works underneath me, that's very, very bad. And I won't say what it means, because we're on the children drive show.
0: Guys, the children drive show means there are children in the cars being picked up from school. And the last thing that a parent wants is, that CEO on the radio So when it comes to, you know, part of your journey, you did at some point do your MBA. You didn't do your MBA. Why do I think you did your MBA?
1: I don't know, because it's fashion.
0: No, it's fashion.
1: No, so I studied a diploma in 87, but I'm busy with, but I don't like talking about it so much, because
0: why?
1: I don't know. I think MBA is such an amazing educational deep dive. And I think there's been a lot of disappointment around some of the attributes of MBA people, and I don't want to generalize because there are some incredible people. But I'm very grateful to Henley Business School and Barry Van Zyl, who used to be the drummer for Johnny Clegg, who called me last year and said, we want you to do a global MBA. And I said, no, I don't even have a degree. But I got some good references, especially from my boss, you see, who's not going to shout at me because he cares about Ocean Boss.
0: Yes.
1: And I am studying a global MBA, which I am absolutely loving. I'm immersed with new thinking and with young people, my teammates. I love them. And I'm learning a lot, and it's really, really difficult. But I'm there to learn and be part of it.
0: The reason I ask the specific about the MBA is because there are so many people who feel like there's certain things they can't do without any piece of paper, right? And I also think there are people who have achieved so much but still walk into a room maybe not feeling like they command the right credibility and respect because on their LinkedIn profile it doesn't say MBA, you know, Joe Soap. And I was curious as to what your views are on that. I mean, I believe people can learn on the job. I believe they can work their way up. I think there's no formal, you know, one path of doing things. But I also understand that if there's a lot on the line, I mean, in government, it's all about qualifications.
1: It's changing, though. Elon Musk will even employ people without degrees. So I think the way it's shifting is years and years ago, you had to go to an institution to learn stuff. Okay. Now we learn in all different ways. So although I didn't get a degree or whatever, I have learned for the last 40 years of my life so much. I've done courses. I've gone to the business schools to understand about finance because I failed maths at school. So there's a big difference between learning and growing your skills and getting a degree. Mm. Getting a degree just means getting a degree. Mm. And I don't believe, I really don't believe that any leader with a good pair of courageous things, I don't believe that they are going to ask you about your degree. We don't ask. My founder doesn't even have a matric. Steve Jobs didn't have a degree.
0: Yes.
1: Okay, Elon's got a degree. Okay, he's a physicist, brain surgeon. I don't know what he is. But
0: I love how you're saying brain surgeon. If ever you need brain surgery, we're bringing Elon to operate on you.
1: No, I think there's too much pressure on the formal way of learning. Mm. And I think educational institutions are under a lot of pressure. And the thing I appreciate about Henley is that the learning methodology is more facilitated environment for you to grab information and to interrogate. Mm. And that's where it's got to go. But, I mean, I don't know, what rules are relevant anymore? You must do this to get this. You must do this to get that. The thing that people have to learn is to be tenacious.
0: Yes.
1: When I had my own business, I used to say to clients, cool, I'll work for a month. If you don't like my work, you don't have to pay me. But if you do, whatever you are going to pay me, give me 10 rand more.
0: Yes.
1: So just like put your on a block and off you go.
0: Guys, she's bleeping herself. I'm just making her way. We're not bleeping her. She's bleeping herself because she cares about the children.
1: I love children.
0: In terms of, you know, you touched on the fact that you had failed maths. Mm. What was your thinking around failure when you were a kid, as far back as you can remember?
1: Look, up until, let's say, 5 or 6 years ago, I lived with huge imposter syndrome. And it is more common in women. I don't know why. But every time I got a new opportunity or when I was chosen to lead this business, the little voice in my head was always saying, oh, Grace, no, you don't know enough. You don't know enough. But then you can choose to either take that and feel sorry for yourself and drown, or to use it as a superpower and make sure you find out. So it was horrible. I used to think I was stupid. I really, really did. Mm. And then I learned that I was bad at maths also because I had such an unstable home. And emotions and maths are connected. So if you have emotional instability and trauma, you will not pass maths. That's a fact of life. They've connected the two.
4: Wow.
1: And now I understand it. So, you know, I didn't have stability. I didn't know if my mother would be crying or singing or if she'd be awake or asleep. And then I had to go to the orphanage and then I came home. So it was all cuckoo. So it did result in, do you know Alanis Morissette?
4: I love her.
1: She's got that wonderful song that says, I'm brave, but I'm chicken.
4: Yes.
1: That. So, but you work through it. And you know, at the end of the day, no one's going to save you. No one's going to rescue you. If you don't believe you can, in a way where you still hold abundant humility. Nobody wants to work with people who say, oh, I know that. I know that. I know that. Everyone's been so kind to me. When I went to the UK and I was floundering with Ocean Basket, I didn't stop phoning my friends at Nando's to say, ah, I don't know what to do. What must I do? Tell me what to do. I need advice. And I don't think that they think I'm stupid.
4: Yes.
1: I think they think it's cool, you know?
0: And I'm so glad you're sharing that part because there's a perception that it's all just about competition. You spoke about the restaurant industry being closed. So if I use entertainment, people will assume, oh, these two are rivals or whatever the case may be, where we phone each other up regularly to be like, listen, how much should I charge these people? Or can you be a second pair of eyes? So talk to me about some of the helpers. You know, I'm assuming your friends at Nando's because they had done the whole abroad thing. Tasha's, I think, who did it first between Tasha's and Ocean Basket? Oh, so Tasha's could call you. So there is that camaraderie.
1: Yes.
0: What can we learn about that as South Africans?
1: I think South Africans are incredibly generous. And I think the minute you are prepared to give unconditionally, like we did during COVID, the first thing we did with my training colleagues is we said, okay, we'll write the SOP for COVID and how to wash your hands and all that. And we just gave it to the industry. So I think we've got to believe that I succeed together with others, as opposed to I win, you lose. Someone asked me yesterday in one of my tea sessions with colleagues, do you know if we're beating Spur in July? We were discussing July's business.
0: Yes.
1: So I said, no, I don't know. I said to him, why do you want to know?
0: Yes.
1: I said, why must we beat anybody? You know, people, we all need each other and we all need to keep each other honest. And Spur need to make the best burgers and the best food for their customers. And we'll make the best fish and whatever, you know, Debonairs will make beautiful pizza and so will Romans. And look at this, we're all surviving. Everyone is making food. So our intention must never be to beat someone. Our intention must be to win at what we are doing. And I think the minute you become obsessed with being better than or beating, the energy with which you work is a little bit filled with bad voodoo. I even carry my crystals.
0: What crystals are you? Are you? That's a. Is that black tourmaline?
1: Yes,
0: or
1: yes,
0: black
1: tourmaline. And this is, I don't know what it is, but black and white, like South Africa. Or like Michael Jackson. We don't care if you're black or white.
0: How do your staff even work with you? With I mean, listen, I'm thinking about your boss and the fact that you're here as the CEO of Ocean Basket, yet every other franchise, you know, you're showing them love. You are speaking about how you serve and service your staff, and you think about the fact that you aren't just 7 mouths. You are 35 because of the other 5 mouths to feed. Outside of your upbringing, where do you think that part of you got developed? Because you could have gone the other way around. You could have been like, nope, I had it hard. If you're not all suffering, then, you know, you could have gone in that direction.
1: I don't know. The universe. I don't know. I mean, I started working really young, and my first real job after Garlics, which nobody here knows because you're all too young, I worked at the Edgar's Group. And I remember not understanding why the people with certain jobs had big offices and huge chairs, because some of those people were very short.
0: Yes.
1: So ergonomically, it didn't make sense to me. I think a lot of that has disappeared now.
0: Oh my gosh, a lot of them were very short.
1: But they were. So they didn't need big chairs.
0: Great
1: story.
0: Great.
1: And reserved parking. And I think, I don't know, I've always been a rebel. I've always been contrary. I think my colleagues will say, the ones closest to me will say I'm a monumental pain and I drive them mad. And I think they like me. And the guys in the restaurants, they adore me. So, yeah, I don't know. Where does it come from? Decisions you make, impact you want to have. So, yes, my upbringing caused me to want to remove suffering from others if I can. At the same time, I'm very intolerant of non-contribution.
0: I think it's because your calling is people, which is bigger than profits, bigger than everything else. Mm-hmm. It is innately built into you. We need to take another break. I see all of your messages and your voice notes. 0727021702 and give us a call. Audible 1-883-0702.
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0: 11 minutes to 3 o'clock, we're with the most untraditional CEO. I mean, it's not a real title, but I've made it. I would even make a plug for you called the most untraditional CEO, who is the global CEO of Ocean Basket, Grace Harding. 011-883-0702 and the WhatsApp line 0727021702. We've got some of your voice notes coming through.
4: Hi, really. Thanks for the guests there from Ocean Basket. That restaurant is doing very well. And I'm very happy to hear a leader saying we're not here to compete, because once you compete, you lose focus. But I must tell her that the chicken guys next to her there at the airport gave me a very bad service. And I went and I sat there at Ocean Basket and I had the best service ever. And I enjoyed whatever I was eating. And I said, big up to Ocean Basket. I've never had a problem with them.
5: Wow, Relebogile, you are hosting an absolute go-getter. And I actually didn't know her until I started listening now. But her advice, her explanations are spot on. And I liken it to this freedom, this democracy that we have. Little did we know that freedom comes with work, you know? Once you are free, you are now free to do everything for yourself. So big ups to her. It's exactly the same as the way when we are sitting down here and looking at the top. We're thinking that, no, they're sitting pretty. But I think what she's telling you is absolutely spot on. Ask our president. She was here in Boksburg.
6: Yo, Kilebogile, I love what your guest is saying. I feel extremely vindicated because I am always, I'm not discounting education, but I am always saying sometimes our emphasis is so much more on qualifications. You know what? We've got qualified government employees, but what are they doing? What is their productivity? So sometimes skills and other things are much more important than the actual qualification. Not that I'm saying education is not important, but unfortunately, we put so much emphasis, and education does not deliver. Yeah.
0: Thank you so much, Lebogile. Awesome interview with Ocean Basket CEO Grace Harding. Remember standing in longer than longer queues to get in at Ocean Basket in Menlyn Mall, where it all started, and even partying at Fetz's bar about 30 years ago. Love her brutal honesty and no BS attitude. She's an incredible inspiration. We definitely need more women like her, especially on your show. Ladies, you rock. Happy Women's Day for Monday. And another one says, thanks for a candid, humorous and refreshing conversation filled with unconventional wisdom. It is so lovely, Dr. Philemon Mahuma. How do you feel hearing some of those messages? We've got a lot more to play for you.
1: Okay, first of all, P.S. Nota bene, you got to learn, hey? So there's a difference between being obsessed with a degree, but if you are not learned, and if you are not learning, then you're going to become irrelevant. So just a note on that. How do I feel? It's a combination of, oh, that's so cool, man. And I'm glad that I'm relevant.
0: Yes.
1: And there's always that feeling of, oh, I hope I don't let them down.
0: Oh, you know? Yes.
1: But it's super cool. And I always love it when there is some relevance to young people, because that's my passion. That's what I love about studying now, is I'm studying with people who are young enough to be my kids, and I'm learning so much from them. So if I'm being relevant to that age group, then I'm happy.
7: Hi, Relebogile. Yo, umunka game over to Mama Dim. I am so dead. Yeah, but anyway, there's so much wisdom coming from her. I got the interview halfway. I didn't even get her name, but she's the best. And yeah, thank you.
8: Thank you for having that lady from Ocean Basket around. I'm actually living in London, and I on my to-do list is to try Ocean Basket in the UK. So that's definitely at the top of my bucket list. And also when I land home from the UK into OR Tambo, the first place I go to is Ocean Basket, because I love their sushi with a glass of wine. Oh, the best. And also the grilled calamari. I must say, Rilipi, that your laugh, you know, you've got such a beautiful laugh. Never, ever change. I love your laugh. Keep on laughing, dear. Thank you. Lots of love from London. Bye.
9: Oh, my God. She is amazing. She is hilarious. Oh, God. I am enjoying this conversation so, so much. Good evening, guys. You know, she just said something we just spoke about yesterday with my friend. We are in a legal space. We were just talking about how the pie is big for all of us. We do not have to be horrible with each other. It's not a competition. It's not a race. There's so much for all of us in the space. So what she just said just resonated with me. Yo, she's amazing. I love her. I love her. I'm going to what's her social media accounts. I'm going to follow her. I love her.
0: More messages. I love Grace's openness about her vulnerability. It's possibly the most important gift to free oneself. The only truth comes from the inside, not the outs. Wow, Lebogile, what a woman you brought today. I'm so inspired by her authenticity, laughter. She is so natural and a real human. I have a good human intelligence to compete with. I just love her. Ocean Basket is a great basket. I will listen to her over and over again. Another one says that CEO is so funny. Another one says laughing my behind off there, except they use that other word. I adore Grace and I would kill to meet her. Please don't kill anybody. And then Terry says, Jo, Lebogile Mogel is so real. I love her mind. And another one says, I'd like to say thank you for having Grace on your show. I met Grace about 15 years ago. I sat with her and her boss Fats at the hospital with my mom. She sat and just listened and processed and then spoke with such an easy and humble, strong words. What an amazing woman. As we come to the end of our conversation, which we've run out of time.
1: It must end with your laugh.
0: No, definitely not. What is the greatest lesson you have learned about failure?
1: It's a superpower.
0: It is a superpower. Grace Harding, you are on LinkedIn. Are you on Instagram?
1: But I'm not very good with it. But I'll get better.
0: Okay. She's got two young people in studio that have goddess braids, which means they know how to set up your TikTok and everything else. And thank you, man, just for being who you are. Thank you for being honest. Thank you for being real. Thank you for being so open. And thank you for just inspiring all of us. You continue to be one of the women I look up to personally. And if you and I could do this weekly, I would make it happen.
1: Never look up to people. Look with people.
0: I receive.
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1: What's up of your eyewitness news? I'm Mikey Molapo. A senior IPED investigator says KwaZulu-Natal police task teams that killed suspects in what they claim were shootouts may have lied about the suspects firing first. IPED Deputy Director of Investigations Len John testified at the Matlanga Commission yesterday about the alleged extrajudicial killings. He told the commission that IPED is investigating more than 300 cases in which police in the province killed hundreds of people in apparent takedown operations.
2: Despite members of the task team constantly alleging that they only opened fire after having been shot at by suspects, in the overwhelming majority of cases, there is no evidence of any SAPS member being shot, even in the bulletproof vest, except the one case in the Morningside shooting.
1: His testimony also revealed that police are allegedly being used by criminal elements to eliminate certain people and stage the killings as shootouts.
2: The modus operandi utilized by the members appear to be designed not to arrest suspects, to have them linked to an alleged crime that has been investigated, but rather to kill the suspects.
1: As the commission turned its attention to gangs and drug syndicates in KZN, commissioners also heard allegations that the tow truck industry in the province is heavily involved in the drug trade. John said police have a close relationship with tow truck operators, with some officers allegedly going as far as helping drivers to get clients. Meanwhile, in the courts, the state is set to oppose bail in the human trafficking case against a Durban businessman with links to crime intelligence. The 65-year-old convicted drug dealer made his first appearance at the Durban Magistrates Court yesterday, which banned the publishing of his name pending his plea to a sexual assault charge. The suspect was previously linked to former high-ranking state officials. He was also mentioned at the Matlanga Commission last month when details emerged of an alleged 2021 plot by EFF leader Julius Malema to oust then Inspector General of Intelligence Sekloma Marudindwe. The state claims the suspect kidnapped and forced at least three women into prostitution in 2022. NPA spokesperson Natasha Ramkinson-Kara.
3: The 65-year-old accused appeared in the Durban Magistrates Court on several charges, including trafficking in person, sexual assault, kidnapping, contravention of the Films and Publications Act, criminal injuria, as well as contravention of the Cyber Crimes Act. The case was remanded to the 25th of August 2026 for a formal bail application.
1: Parliament's Impeachment Committee says it will continue to prepare for its inquiry into President Cyril Ramaphosa's conduct following yesterday's constitutional court order denying it leave to appeal an interdict in the president's favour. Ramaphosa wanted to stay proceedings of the committee until it's considered his review application of the report, which forms the basis for the inquiry. The apex court said the applicants, which included the committee, did not make out a sufficient case for direct access to appeal the interdict that has restricted the inquiry's proceedings, adding it's not in the interest of justice to hear the matter at this stage. The inquiry is looking at whether Ramaphosa should be impeached over his conduct following the theft of thousands of US dollars from his farm in 2020. Chairperson Makashule Ghana says the committee continues to refine its draft terms of reference and will receive an update from Parliament's administration on the appointment of an evidence leader next week. Last week, the committee settled on advocate Thandazani Madonsela as its preferred candidate, although the ANC abstained from the vote.
4: As the chairperson of the impeachment committee, I note the decision of the Constitutional Court to dismiss the direct appeal of the Western Cape High Court that interdicted the public hearings of the impeachment committee. So the preparatory work of the committee has not been interdicted and will continue to work to ensure that all the preparatory work is finalized.
1: The Cape Peninsula University of Technology's executive management received a second memorandum of demands issued by students led by the CRC on the second day of demonstrations. Yesterday's violent student protests at the institution's Bellville campus led to injuries and damage to property. On Tuesday, the students disrupted lectures at all campuses and residences. The action relates to issues around student finances, historical debt, and the university's new admissions fee. The latest action stems comments from an SRC mass meeting on Friday and claims that CPUT management did not heed a memorandum. In the National Assembly, Parliament's Higher Education Committee members have told Minister Buti Manamela that his appointment of an administrator to run the National Student Financial Aid Scheme was irregular. They've also questioned the 11 million rand two-year remuneration package offered to Hlengani Mathebula without Treasury's approval. Members have also grilled Manamela about the appointments and payment packages of four additional advisors in the NSFAS administration process. And International Relations Minister Ronald Lamola has identified peace and security, industrialization and regional infrastructure as the country's priorities as it takes over the SADC chairperson.

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3: 7 minutes now, it is past 4 o'clock. It's a Thursday morning, the 13th of August, 2026. We're in your company until 6 o'clock. Taking your calls on 021-446-0567, 011-883-0702. I came into work quite early today and I was listening to the wonderful, wonderful soprano voice of Jessie Norman. If you don't know her music, please do find it on YouTube and other places where you buy and stream music. She was an American soprano born in Augusta, Georgia. And this morning she gave me wonderful delights ranging from Segedia, which is an aria sung by Carmen in Act 1 of that opera as she tempts Don Jose. And then she sang Amazing Grace at the Kennedy Center Honors, in tribute, of course, to Sidney Poitier. And her music and the range in between was just extraordinary. The spirituals, there's another opera whose title sort of escapes me, but she's leading a charge of women at this altar where they are praying for the safe return of their men following something that happened in Trojan. And she then takes the knife and stabs herself. And true to any good aria, it takes another 10 minutes before she actually dies as everybody else kills themselves. And I was thinking, oh, that would be a lovely, lovely way to start the show today. Let's talk about music. Music that needs no translation, music that moves and that impacts in a way that is just outstanding. Instead, I'm going to be talking about the African National Congress. They are reviewing their manifesto for the local government elections from 5 years ago. And the ANC wants municipalities to be run by single parties after the local government elections in November, saying that coalitions which have governed the country's major municipalities since 2016 have worsened service delivery. Latest surveys, of course, suggest that such a goal is probably out of the party's reach in most of the metros. Dr. Dixon Masemola, a member of the ANC's National Executive Committee and the Deputy Minister of Cooperative Governance and Traditional Affairs, saying at a local government briefing yesterday that the party is targeting an outright win in every municipality it contests, and blamed coalition politics for a decade of service failures in Johannesburg, in eThekwini, and Buffalo City.
4: Johannesburg, to restore it, is a matter of time, and we want to basically restore this city to its glory. But we can only be able to do so if the people of Greater Johannesburg give their organization, the ANC, the absolute authority without any hesitation. We have got the necessary capacity, the necessary policies, including all what is required to get the city back to where it is actually supposed to be. And therefore, the 257 jurisdictions in terms of war municipalities is what we are going to be contesting, and we are looking forward to the greatest victory of our times as we recapture this lost space, not in the interest of the ANC, because the ANC exists for the people of this country, and therefore will be taking back power of governance, of good governance, better financial management, better systems, institutional capacity, including maintenance and as well as infrastructure delivery, in a manner consistent with quality, with sustainability, and as well as reliability of services. All these issues put together, they are the ones that are going to make it easy and possible for us to move forward.
3: All right. That's the Deputy Minister, Dixon Masemola. His sentiment, support.

0: indicted by the chairperson of the ANC's local government intervention task team, that's Stella Ndabeni-Abrahams, who told the same media briefing that the deterioration of the country's biggest metro began in 2016 when the DA first took a stint at governing Johannesburg, saying it only got messed up and went down after they took over when they were working with the EFF. Truly? Really? The ANC thinks that this narrative is going to convince the people of Johannesburg and other metros to give them one more chance. Because you know what? It's not our fault. It's a fault of coalition politics that has seen the deterioration of the city of Joburg. I'm not convinced. But I don't live in Johannesburg. So I don't need to be convinced by the argument. If you do live in Johannesburg and you are listening and you'd like to share your thoughts, whether this is a good tact for the ANC, whether you will be convinced by the ANC to give them another chance, or what are they smoking to think that it is a fault of the DA and coalition politics that we have seen the deterioration of the city of Joburg? Happy to take your calls on 021-446-0567 or 11-883-0702. Your WhatsApp messages and voice notes to 072-567-1567, 072-702-1702. It will always be difficult for the ANC to try and convince the electorate to give them a chance. Let's be clear, right? Generally, where they have governed, it hasn't been great success. Perhaps there are pockets of excellence here and there. But when it comes to the big metros, where they've had a hand, either part of a coalition partnership or an outright majority, they have not been sterling. Or is the media perhaps not being fair on the ANC? Do you agree with Dickson Masemola that the electorate should give one party an outright majority in the big metros in order for them to govern? I probably do agree with that, by the way. I probably think it will be easier if one party has an outright majority. Whether that should be the ANC or not, that's a different debate altogether. The city of Joburg has seen 10 mayors in the last 10 years, and that has been because of politics of coalition. We have not matured enough as a country to be able to see the benefit and realize value from coalition politics and coalition governance. It's working slightly better at national government. The government of national unity is not a true coalition in the traditional sense, but there's an understanding that the various parties have, right? But at city level, in the main, it has been disappointing for citizens where there's been a change of leadership and mayoral chains at the regularity that the city of Johannesburg has seen. But surely the ANC cannot absolve themselves of responsibility over the last 10 years. They cannot surely be going to the electorate and blaming the DA and the EFF when they started a coalition in 2016 as a reason or the start of the decay of the city of Joburg. But I live in Cape Town. I don't live in Johannesburg. Perhaps you might be convinced differently. Do give me a call and send me a WhatsApp message.
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0: 14 minutes now, it is past 4 o'clock. This is what's coming up on the show this morning. We'll speak to Trevor Lagerway, the head of athletic training at Virgin Active South Africa, to talk about Hyrox returning to Cape Town this weekend. He'll join us at about 20 minutes to 5 this morning. Sean Kelly is a director at Parity Wealth Manager, talking about what could a two-pot withdrawal cost you in the end. And then it's actually quite worrying because we know that crime is a serious concern in South Africa. And I think we can pretty much agree that we don't have a handle over crime. One of the interventions that has been proposed in the past is that police officers wear body cameras, and that will help with the investigation and collection of evidence. The police minister, acting police minister, Feroz Kachalia, admitting that the South African police services cannot provide a timeline for their national implementation. The technology was initially expected to begin rolling out in the 2025-2026 financial year. We'll be reflecting with Professor Mpho Matlala from UNISA. Mpho is at the College of Law and School of Criminal Justice. Just to reflect on what opportunity are we missing out on with the absence of body cameras worn by police in turning, I suppose, arrests, investigations, ultimately into successful convictions? Professor Matlana will join us at about 5:15 this morning. And then, in an interview that Dr. Naledi Pandor did, remind me who it was with. Was it with Mwiseni Ndlozi? She was interviewed, and one of the reflections she shared when she was Minister of Education was the introduction of maths literacy, saying that was the worst decision ever made when it comes to education. We'll speak to Dr. Nikki Roberts, the director at Kelelo, to talk about what we have lost in generations, effectively, of learners who have been given the option of taking maths literacy because mathematics is a little bit too hard. And in some instances, actually, it's not because the learners are looking for it. It's because the teachers and the schools want a better pass rate for that school and therefore say, we will not be offering mathematics. We will rather be offering maths literacy. And that comes at a cost. What is that cost? That's a question we'll be asking Dr. Nikki Roberts when she joins us at about 10 minutes to 6.
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0: All right, so a main talking point today, and remember, the one I introduce doesn't have to be the one you talk about. Perhaps you've heard something on EWN, you listened to something on 702 and Cape Talk yesterday, and it's been playing in the back of your head, and you want some further ventilation and clarity on it, and maybe you have a question for the listeners that only Cape Talk and 702 listeners can answer. You're most welcome to call me. You know the numbers, 021-446-0567, 011-883-0702. But this morning, I'm particularly interested in speaking to residents of the city of Johannesburg. You have had to endure 10 different mayors in the last decade. The ANC, in its review of its manifesto from 5 years ago, remember they'll be launching their manifesto in a week and a half. In reviewing their manifesto 5 years ago, they are reflecting that the demise of the city of Joburg started when coalition politics started in 2016, when the DA went into governance as a coalition partner with the EFF. That's who they're blaming for the demise of the city, and saying that the electorate of Johannesburg and all the other metros must give the ANC an outright majority in order for them to govern and govern those cities alone. Dixon Masemola, the Deputy Minister of Cooperative Governance and Traditional Affairs, making the statement at a this media briefing, of course, for the ANC. Do you agree with him that the demise of the city of Johannesburg started when the coalition between the DA and the EFF was realized after the 2016 local government elections? Do you agree that the ANC is free of any blame in the last 10 years as far as the demise of that city? And the reality is, if they were so good at governing with an outright majority, why then did they lose the election in 2016? Granted, it was when President Jacob Zuma was still the President of the Republic. Gandla was a major issue. State capture was a major issue. And there was a sense of punishing the ANC at the elections, of those local government elections. So there was an element of that. But the ANC did enjoy an outright majority in the city of Joburg for quite some time. And the electorate lost their confidence in the ANC to continue providing the basic services to the people living in Johannesburg. So did the demise of the city of Joburg start when the DA went into a coalition with the EFF 2016, as they suggest? And is the ANC free of any blame? And this is the clincher. Do you think the ANC should be given an outright majority in the city of Joburg in order to fix the city again? Do they have the ability, the capability, even the political will, quite frankly? Let me know on 021-446-0567 or 011-883-0702.
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0: Sipo on the WhatsApp line saying Africa, at least the ANC is still willing to run government. The Democratic Alliance wants to outsource government to their friends and just be a relationship manager, suggests Sipo. And I imagine, Sipo, you are reflecting on the DA's manifesto launch this past Saturday in Johannesburg, where they indicated where the municipalities are struggling to deliver on services like basic water, they will reach out to the private sector to help. And some debate has been had on this station the last couple of days on the outsourcing of some of those services. We've seen some success in terms of the energy question, where business intervening with government has resulted in us pretty much seeing the back of load shedding. I don't think we'll ever go back to load shedding unless something catastrophic happens, and that resulted in part because of private sector intervention. We're hoping to realize that in water and basic water services. We're definitely starting to see that in logistics when it comes to trains and long distance rail and all of that and all of that. So we're already having business working with government when it comes to interventions on certain functions that this republic needs in order to grow the economy. Can it work on a local government level? I suppose it's going to be up to you. Lundu, you've called in from Molapo. You have a concern you want to raise. Good morning.
6: Hey, Africa, I'm at the wrong platform, but for the sake of my frustration, I have to raise it. For example, it was born Ekukulet, who's staying in the inner city of Cape Town.
0: Yeah.
6: Africa, they are stealing our laptop in the cave. We are so help. I mean, there's no help for us. There's nothing. Every day. I mean, a substance organization, a farmer, it's called Delikano Wekani. They've been trying to call what's called a premier. And this guy, his new commissioner, Wepondo, they are nowhere to be found. People from Kutumbu, I think you know, I've been that place we went to before, which is a Matlubi game. They ask, if you have got 200 sheep, when they come at night, take everything. Take everything. If you have 50 cattle, they take everything. They are saying that people are coming from Cape Town for cheaper livestock to Kukumbu. They're collecting carcasses. I mean, Africa goes Africa. And the mayor is premier's weak. The provisional commissioner of police is weak. We are weak as Amakosa men. I understand Ukusa, he said you are individualistic. It's not true. We're not individualistic. Umgid is being controlled by men. You are only Amatota. I agree that you are Amatota. If you are no longer Amatota, you cannot look after our own cattle.
0: How would we do it, do you think, Lundu? Because ultimately, yes, this is a criminal offense, right? And ideally, the South African Police Services should be the one taking the lead in addressing this issue of crime. But how do you think community members can wrest control over stock theft, do you think?
6: I think Africa needs to, at night, need to patrol our villages. It is our responsibility to patrol during the at night. We remember that a lot of men, was MKT in Angelina last time. Yeah, if you are a coach MKT, it's in by a sitwele, Mama Toda, especially in Toa sitwele. This was some wood. Kanya Mama Toda, Pika Guiz, those is by Manis Ganga. Or Amanis Mama Toda, thank you. Man means Africa. This is what they didn't go to men for Africa. But man means Mama Toda. Man means these guys from Kukum are stealing up to Ematatiel, up to Emanslepsa, up to Kota Pane, Koma, Bilene. Every day, Africa, Kobi, Africa. I'm not sure how long. I'm a father, I've never been like this, Africa. They were never. You remember, because in the Intara, Cape Town, USA, they managed to squash Intara, Cape Town. But today.
0: It's a slightly different dynamic, though, Lundu, because of the density of urban centers, it's almost easier to wrest control over criminal elements like that, whereas the majority of the province of the Eastern Cape is very rural. So the distances you have to cover in even monitoring, for example, is a lot more. I think we can make better use of technology, quite frankly, in order to, I don't know, using drones to monitor, using some sort of artificial intelligence to predict where the crime hotspots might be, and then putting in place interventions to go in place. We're talking about millions of rands, right? Kettle thefts in the province are worth over 399 million rand, and unrecovered livestock losses exceed 715 million. 93% of stolen animals are never recovered. So it's a real issue that you're raising here, Lundu. Thank you very much for your call. If you think there is a solution, or way we can deal with this, do let us know. Lindiwe, you are in Deep Kloof. You are a citizen of Johannesburg. Do you believe the ANC when they say the troubles of Joburg started when coalition politics came into play in 2016? Good morning.
7: Good morning, Africa. Africa, the picture is actually very, very big. I said in my narrative, you know, when you try to fix what is not broken, that has very adverse consequences. In the sense that, yes, ANC has been on the ruling side in Johannesburg, but we as the citizens of Johannesburg, we are still crying. We are still crying because when you look and you look very closely, you find that there is just a play of words around. For an example, let me give you an example right now. There was talk 3 months ago of demarcation, and all of a sudden there was demarcations was implemented, and it is so confusing because we were not educated as to what this demarcation is all about. Why should we be demarcated, and what are the exact zones? Right now, we are just in a pool of confusion. Right,
0: it's something that's been happening since 1994, Lindiwe, where we look at the density of, in this case, wards, and we shift the demarcation boundaries, if you like, to make sure that if one ward has 100 people, the next one has a similar number, and the next one has a similar number, as opposed to having one ward having 1,000 people and the next door one having only 200.
7: Yes, I understand it. But right now, where we are, hey, Africa, we were left in limbo. We were left in limbo because when we started asking questions, yes, we have been shifted from 26 to 28. Who is our leader? Then people come in, not the leader speaking to us. Right now, it is that the leader is sick, and the leader has been sick ever since. That's an example that I'm giving you that we're living with right now. So when we try to address issues, only issues that do not concern the community come up in the ward. Ne? And there is gun for the position. The thing is, the people are looking, they're supposed to be leaders, are looking so much at the position than addressing us at ground level. That's the one topic I wanted to talk about. The second one, fixing again, what is not broken is not right. When they brought in things like a curriculum shift, OBE, bringing in math literacy, you are talking about it, you are out of it now. You did not evaluate when you were a minister, Naledi Pandor, to say now, this is not effective. These are the adverse consequences. For him, for her to tell us now that that was the worst mistake, but how many people have fallen into the trap with the bad matric results that we incur these days, you know? So I think in the whole situation, people should go back to the drawing board and say, no, we have lost. We really have lost. We have made a boo-boo. Let's correct what we have wronged and not play about with big English words. That's my take.
0: Lindiwe, thank you very much. Lindiwe, calling us there from Deep Kloof. Here's a voice note from Max.
8: Very good morning, 702 and the team. Yeah, Mr. Africa, I would say I do agree with Mr. Masimula to some degree, in the sense that for the city of Joburg to be governed by multiple parties, it seemed not to work, you know. Instead, it seemed to exacerbate the situation, as opposed to it bringing in some improvement, you know. Yeah, but on the other hand, I will say, for this particular man to utter those words, he's trying to persuade individuals to reconsider voting for ANC, which I don't think will happen. Yeah, this is Maxwell in Q.
0: Maxwell, thank you very much indeed for your call. So you agree with the sentiment that having one political party with an outright majority, 50 plus one, will be better for the governance of any local government, but you don't think it should be the ANC, do you? Thank you for that voice note. Tapelo, you've called in from Alex. You've got some thoughts. Good morning.
9: Are you safe?
0: I'm good. I'm well, thank you. How are you?
9: I'm not good. When I'm hearing the name ANC, I'm becoming sick.
0: Oh, yeah? Why?
9: You know, ANC after Nelson Mandela until now, things were started to change, especially during Zuma and now Thabo Mbeki. It has become arrogant. Many things started to fall. Look, there were trains were helping black people. It was because of ANC that the trains were not there. Eskom, during white people were not right in terms of apartheid. But Eskom was functioning smoothly. Road conditions now. Check robots. Crime. Guns. Drugs. Illegal immigrant issues is out of control. State captures members. 98% of them. ANC people. I don't see DA people. Like now they're blaming DA. That DA. That DA. That's lie. Just look at the tender system. Tender system has become a killing machine. People have died because of the tender systems. But ANC, you won't hear the people such as Mbalula talking, making noise about what is happening as a result of tenders. Look at Tembisa Hospital saga. My friend, we are going nowhere. ANC is just a pain. Thank you, sir.
0: Tapelo, before you go, absolutely agree with your criticism of the ANC, particularly in how it has impacted on you as a resident of Johannesburg, right? I would only caution against the nostalgia of reflecting on how things worked in apartheid. Remember, the Nationalist Party only had to effectively govern for a minority of people, right? So Eskom worked for white people, not for black people. Growing up in the townships meant you have one towering light that was going to flood light across the township, but there was no electricity in the individual units, often no running water or sanitation in any of those services. So let's just be careful around the nostalgia of apartheid government, because the context and the situation was very different from the complexity of governing for a post-democracy in 1994. Having said that, Tapelo, I'm taking nothing away from the criticism you have leveled against the ANC, because they deserve it most likely.
9: Yeah, but to tell you the truth, now they're talking about unbundling it. Who has created that mess at Eskom, if not the ANC cadres? I mean, we can't run like this.
0: But the monopoly of Eskom was created before 1994, though. It became a tool for state capture post-1994, but the structure of Eskom predates the ANC government.
9: Yeah, but it wasn't running. The management in terms of the finance and all, there was top-notch, like, unlike now. Yes, it was wrong, but unlike now. Now I can say from back west,
0: All right, Tapelo, thank you very much. Tapelo calling us there from Alex. Joe on the WhatsApp line saying, the fact that the ANC has the audacity to blame someone else only makes me lose even more respect for them. Instead of taking responsibility for the collapse of the city of Joburg, they are blaming the coalition. I just hope people make the right decision when choosing the party that will run Johannesburg. The city deserves leadership that takes responsibility and delivers.
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0: 24 minutes now, it is to 5 o'clock. Cold conditions expected in most parts of the country, with a warning of damaging winds in the Western Cape as well as the Northern Cape, while isolated showers are forecast for parts of KwaZulu-Natal, Limpopo and Mpumalanga. That's according to the South African Weather Service. There's a yellow level 2 warning for damaging winds, which lead to localized damage to temporary structures and localized reduced visibility. That's due to dust storms that are expected over the northern parts of the West Coast District and the Wittenberg local municipality of the Western Cape, as well as the Namakwa district of the Northern Cape. An advisory has been issued by the Weather Service of very cold conditions and icy, slippery roads expected in places over Emalahleni, Sakisizwe, Senqu, Elundini, Madadiyele local municipalities, all of those in the Eastern Cape. Otherwise, your weather conditions in Gauteng, cloudy and cool to cold today. Temperatures in Pretoria, 6 and 18, Johannesburg, 4 and 14, Vereeniging, 4 and 16. In the Western Cape, it will be fine and cool to warm, but partly cloudy in the northeast. The wind along the coast will be moderate to fresh easterly to northeasterly, becoming light to moderate northwesterly along the west coast from the afternoon. Temperatures in Cape Town, 15 and 27 today, and it's already feeling balmy, actually. I walked into the studio today not needing a jacket of any sorts. Fredendal, your temperatures are even warmer, 17 and 32. Riversdale, 10 and 25. George, 11 and 23. It will be 10 and 25 in Worcester, 9 and 23 in Beaufort West. And Oudtshoorn, your temperatures are 9 and 25. In KwaZulu-Natal, there'll be fog patches this morning over the interior. Otherwise, partly cloudy and cool to cold, but very cold in places in the west, with isolated showers and rain along the coast and adjacent interior. The wind will be light to moderate southeasterly in the north, becoming moderate northeasterly by late afternoon from the south. Temperatures in Durban today, 12 and 21. Richards Bay, 12 and 21. Pietermaritzburg, 5 and 18. And Ladysmith, 4 and 16.
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0: Producer Rowan joining me in studio now. You were at a book launch yesterday. We cannot share the title of the book because of a certain word. That actually, I wonder if it is a swear word. I mean, we use it in a derogative sense, but I don't think the original intention of the word was to be a swear word.
10: Good morning, Africa. Yes and yes. The word is a swear word, and it was funny. While having the conversation with the author yesterday, the host asked that same question, and she reflected on having an interview with Clarence.
0: Ford.
10: Yeah, on her book. And she said she literally had to spell the word out sometimes, or come up with a kind of another punny way to say it. So that she didn't think from a marketing perspective that she would have to navigate that particular word. Also funny is that there was an Afrikaans dictionary on the bookshelf, and they literally took it and tried to look up the word. And the spelling was so different, but so many different meanings, but they couldn't kind of solidify what it means other than it being immoral is what kind of the consensus was in the room.
0: And, I mean, we are being terrible because we can't... We really... Perhaps, shall we share the first couple of words and then just use the letter N for that word.
10: Well, she used the word nylon as a way to kind of circumvent.
0: That's clever. So what's the title of the book then with the word nylon?
10: How to Stop Being a Nylon.
0: Okay. And is it a book? I mean, we're talking about politics and governance and all of that, and I think that title could literally relate to politics of the day. But I don't imagine the book is about that, is it?
10: No. So it's kind of satirical in the way she writes, and so the first kind of chapter or two starts off as a self-help book, and there's even a questionnaire of how to know you're this particular person. And you kind of check it up, and then it moves into a novel, and she kind of explores the different facets of nylons in her life.
0: Because there have been several.
10: Yes. And she even, you know, put up her hand and was like, you know, even me, I have some toxic traits sometimes that need to be called out.
0: Do you have any nylons?
10: Oh, 100%.
0: Anyway, before we get ourselves into more trouble, let's find out what's waking listeners up in Gauteng today.
10: Well, Africa, the cold and wet weather is making things even tougher for Joburg residents, with power outages continuing in parts of the city. City Power once again says the conditions are delaying repairs, while high demand is also putting further pressure on the network.
0: Bongani Bingwa, who's he talking to this morning?
10: Well, he will welcome Dr. Rebecca Walker, Senior Research Consultant at the Africa Center for Migration and Society at WITS, on whether deportation is solving the illegal immigration crisis.
0: The big talking point on the drive show yesterday when I was standing in for John Matham on Cape Talk was whether we should be effectively sending invoices to the governments of Malawi, Nigeria, Ethiopia, Zimbabwe, because it has cost us 292 million rand to repatriate and to deport more than 80,000 African nationals in the build-up to June 30th and post that. So those figures were as of early August. And it's an extraordinary amount. And therefore, should we be charging them for those fees? And interesting reflections from listeners yesterday on that particular topic. What's waking us up in Cape Town?
10: Well, here in Cape Town, My City Expansion has received court protection against alleged extortion and intimidation tactics. The Western Cape High Court has granted a final interdict aimed at preventing individuals linked to the Philippi and Crossroads business forums from interfering with that construction project.
0: I wish people would realize that ultimately the city is laying on services for the people of Cape Town. So if you live along the Atlantic seaboard, parklands and such, you're able to enjoy a lovely My City route. If you live in Hart Bay, you've got a lovely one, Woodstock and all of that. And Kylie and Mitchell's Plain have literally two truncated lines, essentially. And what the city is doing is building a network that will be for the benefit, in this case, of people in Philippi. And these forers and extortionists are just, they frustrating life. Lester Kivett, who's he talking to this morning?
10: Well, he will chat to new SAPS Provincial Commissioner of the Western Cape, Lieutenant General Yankee, about his mission and priorities as the Cape sees a brutal spike in murders.
0: All right, thank you very much, Rowan. Now back to taking your calls. 021-446-0567 or 011-883-0702. Our main talking point, the ANC blaming coalition governments and the coalition between the DA and the EFF that started the mess in Johannesburg the same when they formed that coalition in 2016. They're asking for an outright majority in not only the city of Joburg but other municipalities where they hope to govern and give and make an impact, rather, in delivering services to the people of that city. A listener writes, Joburg is so filthy and scary. I don't remember when last did I go to the CBD. The demise started when the ANC took over, and now they blame everyone but themselves. I ask all the Joburgers not to vote ANC in the coming elections. They're incompetent, bullies, and think that South Africans are morons. They will be dishing out T-shirts, scarves, etc. to the vulnerable people while they steal billions. Egasu moch van die ANC. He completes that message.
1: Because some journeys are better taken together.
2: Let's walk the talk. 702.
0: Hyrox returns to Cape Town this weekend from the 14th until the 16th. It will be at the CTICC, bringing with it a high intensity fitness challenge. Joining me on the line is the head of athletic training at Virgin Active South Africa. That's Trevor Lagaway. Trevor, very good morning and welcome to the show.
11: Africa, good morning. Nice to chat to you again.
0: I think a lot of people are now very aware of what Hyrox is and what the event is. But for those few who are coming to the concept for the first time, what is it?
11: Very good question. It's what they call hybrid racing. So it's a race that is a combination of running, and then there's kind of stations in between. So you have a 1 kilometer run, and then you'll do an exercise station, and you'll basically do that 8 times. So it's exciting. It's pretty challenging, but you can do it in different formats. We have you know, relay format, which is broken up into a four-man or four-woman or mixed team, for that matter, which kind of makes the barriers to entry a lot easier. And then you have a doubles, which you kind of share the load with a partner, or you can just gruel it out and do it by yourself.
0: And what's lovely, and there'll be a lot of people who are going there to be competitive, right, who want to beat their previous time, who certainly want to beat their friends or colleagues or acquaintances.
11: Yeah, 100%.
0: But ultimately, the joy of HYROX is that you've got an untold amount of time to complete the course. So do it at leisure and enjoy the experience.
11: Yeah, exactly. Guys are, you know, we competitive by nature generally, so we want to try and push our previous time or just kind of set a challenge or a time for ourselves and try and, you know, beat ourselves, so to speak. But no, it's about the community, it's about the camaraderie, it's about, you know, just going there and testing your mettle and doing it, as you say, alongside a friend or with a friend or your significant other, whoever it be. It's just a great day out, I must say.
0: Trevor, Liesl, I think, travelled to one of the Asian countries for a massive HYROX there, where she was a judge. Or was it in Gauteng? I can't remember. There are people who are actually looking that you're doing the exercises correctly, right? So I can't jippo the lunges that I need to do, for example.
11: Yeah, unfortunately, Africa, no, not you. You can't. There are, you know, judges that have been sort of trained and qualified for the actual event, and they go through sort of a rigorous judges training to make sure that they are keeping to the movement standards, as we call it. So yeah, when you're lunging, there's someone kind of looking over your shoulder, making sure you're doing the movements correctly, your knee touches the ground, etc. And then that goes for all the stations. Yeah.
0: It's a day before the first day. What should people be doing today? I imagine taking it easy, right?
11: 100%. There's nothing you can do. That's the honest truth. It's, you know, it's too late now, so you must just chill, take it easy, recover as much as you can, which is obviously vital from the training that you've done leading up to this point. And that's obviously where it's great where we come in as Virgin Active. A lot of our clubs have great, you know, wet and dry recovery areas where you can come in and recover, be it a sauna or an ice bath or, you know, massage guns or massage compression boots. So that is a great way to come and recover leading up to the race. Obviously, make sure your nutrition is, don't change too much in your nutrition. A lot of people make that mistake and think, oh no, quickly I must carbo load or whatever the case be, but actually kind of just do what you've been doing. Otherwise, you might sort of get an upset stomach. So yeah, keep it pretty much, you know, as you were before race day, and then obviously get a good night's sleep, which is very important. And then often your race might be late in the day. It might not be an early morning race. So for me, I'm competing on Saturday night at 10 to 8 at night. So you want to be off your feet as much as possible on the Saturday for me, so that you know, you don't want to be doing this event on tired legs.
0: 10 to 8 at night. How many people are expecting travel over the weekend?
11: It's sold out. It's at capacity at close to 10,000 people over the Friday, Saturday, and then half of Sunday. So it's a lot of people.
0: I know some friends who are traveling in from Joburg. So it's not only people of Cape Town who are participating, but people actually flying into Cape Town to participate with this weekend's edition.
11: 100%. It's a great sort of destination, you know, event. Guys come in they take a bit of leave and they come in and they, you know, do the competition and then go and do some of the sights and sounds of Cape Town. So it really is a great event. So central at the CGICC. You know, from there you can go anywhere. So no, it's really a great event to come and partake in, and even just to come as a spectator and support your friends and family. It's a great spectacle.
0: And Virgin Active has been quite cunning. I know a number of the Virgin Actives in Cape Town, for example, will have a course that you can go train in to prepare for any HYROX, whether it's Cape Town or Joburg or you're traveling internationally. So you've dedicated space and square meters in your gyms for people to be able to train for HYROX.
11: Yeah, exactly. So we have what we call, we have different tiers of clubs. So you'll have your tier one club, which is your full simulation club. So you can come in to those clubs and do, you know, as you say, the full sort of race testing or race prepping. So you can come in and it has all the equipment for a Hyrox race. So that is great. We also have classes that we offer that can support you in your training. Maybe you're intimidated and you're not sure what to do exactly. Or you just, you know, you don't want to think too much and you just want to come in and get told what to do. So those classes are great because they're going to support you in that. So, yeah, no, we definitely have you covered.
0: I wish you a successful weekend, Trevor, particularly with your race at 10 to 8 on Saturday evening. Thank you very much for joining us. Trevor Legaway is the head of athletic training at Virgin Active South Africa. Hyrox Cape Town is sold out. It starts tomorrow, completes on Sunday at the CTICC.
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2: At Africa Milane.
0: 9 minutes now, it is 2:05. The two-part retirement system has now been in place for almost 2 years, giving South Africans greater access to a portion of their retirement savings. But just because you can withdraw the money, does that mean you should? That's a question we're asking Sean Kelly, Director of Parity Wealth Managers. Sean, a very good morning and welcome to the show.
12: Good morning, Africa. Always great to be on with you.
0: We forget that there is a cost element, right, to drawing down on your retirement using this two-pod retirement system. I know people who request a certain amount, let's say the full amount of 30,000 rand when they first ran with it, not realizing that the South African Revenue Services will want a portion of that. And of course, the administrative costs that come with that as well. So you're not going to be sitting with 30,000 rand in your bank account, will you?
12: Unfortunately, definitely not, Africa. It's definitely not tax-free. And I think it's one of the biggest misconceptions. A savings component withdrawal is added to your taxable income and is effectively taxed at your marginal income tax rate. So for the 26-27 tax year, those marginal rates range between 18% all the way up to 45%, depending on your taxable income. And SARS issues the tax directive and your retirement fund deducts that amount before paying you. So what you really need to think about is the net amount rather than just seeing, as you say, the 30,000 sitting in your savings pot and assuming that 30,000 is coming into your bank account. For example, let's say you're on a 36% tax rate. If you withdraw 30,000, you'd be taxed around 10,800 rand on that amount. And roughly the net amount would be 19,200 rand before any administration fees or other deductions are in place. And what I'll point out is the second cost that people don't see immediately is the investment growth you're giving up.
0: Correct. Yeah.
12: So if we look at that, you know, that same 30,000 and it stayed invested for another 20 years, hypothetically, if it grows at 8% a year, you know, you'd be giving up roughly around 140,000 rand in the future.
0: Many people, though, will consider that, Sean, and go, but I need money now. I've got pressing matters that I need to tend to. And it's either I go to a bank and ask for a short-term loan at interest rates perhaps I might not be able to afford. Sadly, far too many people go to loan sharks at interest rates that are even much higher than should be allowed, I would argue, in this country. So either they do that or they tap into their future savings and be able to address the immediate concerns that they need addressed.
12: Yeah, Africa, you're 100% right. I mean, it's the reason it's in place is because people needed it. And I think the government saw how desperate some people were during, you know, COVID. Unfortunately, people need access to funds. And the reason we brought this in was to give people access without having to resign from their job to access the retirement funding. So there are circumstances when accessing it makes sense. For example, you might have unexpected medical expenses, or you could have a period of unemployment in the household and you may be at risk of losing your home, or perhaps you have extremely expensive short-term debt. And as you say, debt is a good example. If you're paying 20 or 25% on a credit card or with the loan, shark loan, the withdrawal, and you know, you can potentially withdraw from your one pot, that could permanently reduce the withdrawal, then there is a financial argument for doing it. But I think the word is, if you can use it to permanently pay off debt, and not, you know, not put yourself in a position where you know you're going to be in debt 6 months later, you haven't solved the problem. So my view would be, use it wisely, use it as an emergency safety valve, not as an additional bank account.
0: Yeah, and that often becomes the shortcoming, right, where you want to keep up with the Joneses while you don't have the income of the Joneses. You get yourself into a debt spiral that is just overwhelming. You dip into your two-pot retirement system to pay off the debt that is urgent, but then you replace that debt with new debt, which almost defeats the purpose.
12: Yeah, unfortunately, absolutely. As you said, you're trying to keep up with the Joneses. And we see this often, unfortunately, in Africa. So I think, you know, if you are deciding to access this one third or this 30,000, I would ask yourself, you know, kind of a couple of questions. Firstly, do I genuinely need this money, or do I simply want it? You know, there's a huge difference between an unexpected medical bill and wanting to go on holiday. I would also ask, what am I actually going to receive after the tax and fees? Don't make decision based on the gross balance. Third, I would ask, is withdrawing going to solve the problem? If I use this retirement savings to clear expensive debt, am I going to close or reduce that debt and change my spending behavior, or I'm going to be back in the exact same position? And lastly, what am I giving up for retirement? People tend to look at the short term. I see the quick 20,000 Rand or 30,000 Rand today, but they don't always see that 100,000 Rand or 200,000 Rand that the money could potentially become over the longer period. So accessible money is still retirement money, but I would encourage people to build emergency funds outside their retirement savings.
0: We often get reports almost on an annual basis, Sean, that says, I don't know what the latest percentage is, but it's way below 10% of people who are retiring can afford their retirement, because we're not a savings-heavy country, unfortunately. And sadly, this has contributed to that context, hasn't it?
12: Yeah, you're absolutely right, Africa. And unfortunately, the numbers suggest exactly that. We're just not a country prepared for, where many individuals are prepared for retirement. Recent reports show that only around 6 in every 100 South Africans are currently positioned to maintain their standard of living coming into retirement. So against that backdrop, we should be very careful about taking money away from our future selves, unless we genuinely need it. And other statistics reinforce the problem. There was a recent report by Alexander Forbes that shows us that retirees had an average actual replacement ratio of only 25%. And what that means, put simply, for those members, their retirement savings were replacing only about a quarter of their pensionable salary on average. Other reports, like from Sanlam, recently came out to show that retirement members only started saving seriously or engaging for retirement before it was far too late, only around 3.4 years before they stopped working. So the two-pot system is is part of a much bigger retirement planning conversation. You know, we need to look at how to address some of these issues, especially as a nation.
0: Think about it long and hard, I think, is the main message to drill through here. Sean, thank you very much indeed for your reflections. Sean Kelly, the director at Parity Wealth Managers, giving us the true cost of drawing down on your retirement savings. After the news, we'll find out what difference body cameras worn by police and law enforcement would make in the fight against crime. We'll be speaking to Professor Mpho Matlana from UNISA. It's 5 o'clock.
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14: IPID in KZN is concerned about being left out of murder investigations, and it's still going to freeze for most parts of the country.
15: Good morning, I'm Sfiso Zulu. A senior IPED officer has raised questions about journalists who find out about alleged gunfire between police and suspects in KZN before the organization is informed. Len John told the Matlanga Commission yesterday that the pattern of officers killing suspected criminals in the province is concerning. He says IPED has been investigating alleged extrajudicial killings of hundreds of people in KZN who've died in the alleged shootouts. Alfara Mushwana has more.
16: IPED Deputy Director of Investigations Len John says it's odd that some journalists are often on the scene before IPED officers.
17: IPED has identified that media personnel are regularly contacted prior to IPED officials being notified of killings. There are instances where IPED learns of SAPS killings through social media posted by journalists.
16: He says KZN police officers sometimes appear to deliberately delay informing IPED when they've killed people believed to be suspects.
17: In some cases, SAPS official deliberately delay the contacting of IPED officials, raising suspicion that they want to tamper with the crime scene, for example, by planting of weapons and primary residue on the deceased.
16: KZN hit squads will remain under the spotlight at the Madlanga Commission today. Alfa Ramshwana, Eyewitness News, Pretoria.
15: SASSA's efforts to cut long queues and improve service delivery are set to face a first-hand test today as Social Development Minister Dina Bule visits two offices in the Western Cape. Bule will be in Bellville and Khayelitsha speaking to beneficiaries and officials about challenges of accessing social grants. The visits follow ongoing complaints about long waiting times, overcrowding and even alleged queue selling. Ntutuzelo Nene has more.
18: SASSA officials in the Western Cape say they have introduced measures to improve client flow at most offices. These include digital queue management, biometric self-service systems, additional queue marshals and pre-screening. At selected offices, including Bellville, staff also conduct document checks and initial assessments before clients reach service counters. Minister Pule says she wants to see for herself whether these measures are making a difference. She says beneficiaries deserve efficient and dignified services and that long queues cannot be a permanent feature of accessing social protection. Ntutuzelo Nene, Eyewitness News.
15: Cold and windy conditions are expected to continue in Gauteng and other parts of the country today. Rain has been forecast for the Eastern Cape after heavy snow over the past couple of days. Forecaster Lihlohonolo Tobela warns that the snow is still visible in high-lying areas of the country.
19: One thing that you can note is that there is still snow visible in the high-lying areas of the Eastern Cape, into Lesotho as well as into the extreme southern part of KwaZulu-Natal. So people should take caution as they drive through because there may be some black ice which may result in traveling to be difficult.
15: And the World Health Organization Director General Tedros Adhanom Ghebreyesus says the current Ebola outbreak in the Democratic Republic of Congo is on track to surpass the deadliest outbreak of the disease ever. He says the 2026 spread at its current pace will eclipse that of the 2014-2016 occurrence, which killed at least 11,000 people. The outbreak this year, declared on 15 May, has seen at least 4,300 cases and caused more than 2,000 deaths. The WHO says it hopes to reverse the spread of the disease within 3 months, but warns that this means bringing transmission under control and not ending the outbreak entirely. The 2026 outbreak is caused by a rare Bundibugyo species of Ebola, which has previously caused only two known outbreaks in 2007 and 2012. Gold is trading at $4,414.78 an ounce. The rand is at 16.15 to the dollar, 21.78 to the pound, 18.61 to the euro. Brent crude oil is at $88.03 a barrel. A cloudy day in store for Gauteng, Johannesburg, starting at 4 degrees, peaking at 14, Pretoria 6 and 18, Vereeniging 4 and 16 degrees. A fine day is expected for Cape Town, along with a moderate northwesterly breeze with a low of 15 and a high of 27. The top story in EWN this hour, a senior IPED officer has raised questions about journalists who find out about alleged gunfire between police and suspects in KZN before the watchdog is informed.
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0: It's a Thursday morning, the 13th of August, 2026. If you've just joined us, welcome to the Thursday edition of the Early Breakfast Show.

0: Africa remains one of the world's fastest growing regions despite global instability. The continent entered 2026 with cautious optimism, with the International Monetary Fund and the African Development Bank projecting Africa's growth to 4.3%. While growth is expected to remain above the global average, instability in the Middle East has introduced new risks around oil prices, inflation, debt, and investor confidence. Africa's gains could now quickly come under pressure if energy disruptions continue. The African Development Bank has urged fiscal discipline and regional integration as buffers against external shocks.
1: Africa is potentially the next growth frontier. If you look in terms of the fastest growing economies in the world, in the top 20, you find more than half of those countries in Africa that are growing faster than the rest of the world.
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3: And 702-072-567-1567. The big talking point in the previous hour: the African National Congress reviewing its manifesto it took to the streets with 5 years ago at the last local government elections, and saying that part of the challenge and the problems that are realized in a city like Joburg, for example, was the introduction of coalition politics. The Deputy Minister of Cooperative Governance and Traditional Affairs, Dixon Masemola, saying that the troubles in Joburg started in 2016, when the DA went into coalition with the EFF, saying that the electorate must give the ANC a 50+1 majority, outright majority, in order for them to return basic services to the people of Johannesburg. We've taken some calls, some WhatsApp messages. People are not convinced in the main. Here's a voice note from a listener.
4: Morning, Africa. You know, the ANC started governing the city of Johannesburg since 1994 to 2016 single-handedly. Currently, the city of Johannesburg owes about 25 billion with a reserve of 4 billion. There is a controversial deal that they did of salary wages. I think it was about 10.3 billion. Which has been flagged. All of this, they did on their own. They did this on their own. The city of Johannesburg has just gone to the dump. There is nothing functional. There's water issues. There's waste issues. There's infrastructure issues. The roads have potholes that are like mini dams. The buildings in the city of Johannesburg looks like ghost buildings. So they can't say things have been so bad because of the coalition. I think the mere fact that they can't accept their responsibility, it makes it even worse. You know, even if one was thinking, I don't know, what would you be smoking, though, to think that the ANC deserves another chance? It just makes it worse that they don't see what they have done and what they are continuing doing, even within the coalition government. So, unfortunately for me, as a Joburg citizen, they will never, I mean never, angeke baphinde unfortunately.
3: Thank you very much indeed for that voice note. Strong sentiments there shared. One of the listeners tapped a message in the previous hour to say at least the ANC is willing to govern, unlike the DA that wants to outsource governance. The DA launching their manifesto in Johannesburg this past weekend, and the federal leader, Jordan Hill, was saying, where necessary, DA governments will seek the help of private sector to help with some of the basic services. Water, of course, being one of those obvious ones. Kostas, you've called in from Midrand on that point. Good morning.
5: Yeah, good morning. Good morning, Africa. Yeah, you look, Africa was very disappointed, man, with that manifesto. When it became so easy for Resolve Communication via Tony Leon to capture democracy,

0: Democratic Alliance so easily. That was one campaign. How much more will the guys who support TA be able to capture a municipality like Joburg that is worth over 77 billion? You see, so I put it to you that the plan to privatize is truly a sad one, and I think it must be rejected by the people of Johannesburg. We are not, we do not want to pay more for services Africa, because these things don't come for free. I remember in Cape Town when there was Day Zero approaching the Africa, do you know what the TA did there? It charged you guys, I can't remember how much, extra service fee for water. When the dams were full, this city of Cape Town could not remove that charge because they had gotten away with it. They keep on saying, no, it's for Day Zero, Zero, Zero. And I remember people complaining, but the dams are full. Water is flowing through the taps. Now, what are you charging us for? If you are going to appoint DA alone in the city of Johannesburg, you are not going to improve the city. Instead, you are going to call for yourself extra charge. Right now, people of Johannesburg are paying for extra electricity through their prepaid whatsoever. How much extra saves is this extra cleansing fee, extra this, extra that must they pay to prop up these private guys? No, no, no. We need a capable state. The Democratic Alliance must go into a coalition like everybody else and start to work at it. Mpho Palace was doing a good job, by the way, until the Democratic Alliance pulled out of that coalition because of Mickey Mouse politics. It was FNSA, it was PA, I think it was SF, I can't remember. It was working. So if they want to govern the city of Johannesburg, Africa, properly, we do not want people kept out where everything's expensive. We want things to be affordable nicely. Our homes, we want them to be cheap in terms of rates. Levies, we don't want to pay more. So we don't want that approach from Democratic Alliance. It must be pushed back by all costs. So we want to choose someone else, maybe FNSA, who can work with ANC, like in the city of Tshwane. But as long as you do not give ANC mayorship, because Ramasela ANC wants to destroy what is going on in Tshwane, and Tshwane is waking Africa. Thanks for taking my call.
1: Kostas, thank you very much for your call. More of those on 021-446-0567 or 11-883-0702 to share the sentiment of the listener on the voice note and Kostas on the call, or do you hold a different view? Particularly if you're a citizen of Johannesburg, you've had 10 mayors in the last 10 years through coalition governments. That has not been to the benefit of Joburg, I think we can all agree. But is it fair for the ANC to blame the demise of the city of Joburg on coalition governance alone, or should they take some responsibility as well?
2: Mavis, I wonder if I should sell my car. I'm not sure where to go.

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6: 16 minutes now, it is past 5 o'clock. Violent crime is a serious issue in South Africa. Every quarter when the crime stats are released, we, lament the number of people who have died in South Africa. We know the challenges around gangs, around zamazamas, obviously hijackings and all sorts of violent crimes. There has been a call for the South African Police Services to get body cameras, which may help with the collection of evidence, which will result in a more successful prosecution of those who have been accused of crimes. In a written reply to a question in Parliament, the acting police minister, Professor Kachalia, confirming that his department has given up on any timeline for the national rollout of these body-worn cameras, saying that while procurement remains underway, he cannot commit to any implementation deadline because the tender process has not yet been concluded. Professor Mpho Matlala is with the College of Law and School of Criminal Justice at the University of South Africa, joins me on the line now. Mpho, we often, see American municipalities and states and police officers, law enforcement, wearing those body cams. Would they be important in the investigation and ultimately successful prosecution of alleged criminals? Good morning.
7: Good morning to you and good morning to the listeners. The long and the short of it is that the answer to your question is yes. But to put context to it is that, as you've indicated, that South Africa has a very crime rate, especially violent crimes, and including corruption as well. So this creates a trust deficit in the police. You know, part of the reasons also includes the extrajudicial killings that we are hearing about at the Matlanga and also at the Ngabinde Commission, the Kachomena Group, and so forth. So this calls for accountability measures, you know, to be ramped up, and technologies such as body cams, not just them, dash cams as well. They enable the monitoring of police actions in real time, and I think that's the key issue. And so this serves not only as an accountability mechanism, but a deterrence for crime, for both police and members of the public, you know. So the technology is a reliable source for the collection and storage of evidence. So generally, digital evidence like your video, audio recordings is actually very reliable, but provided that there are no issues with credibility or chain of possession. So the use of these body cams will definitely, I do believe, mitigate the amount or and the number of civil claims laid against the police. And I've spoken to high quality evidence, but then they improve transparency and accountability. And this can help us with the use of force, you know, where force is abused, especially in the extrajudicial killings.
6: some theorists believe that one of the reasons why we do see so much crime in South Africa, other than the socioeconomic challenges that obviously contribute to it, is that many criminals believe that they can actually get away with it, right? That the gathering of evidence, the presenting of it in a court, I don't know what the data is, but in a significant number of cases might result in technicalities being thrown out of court or not being successfully prosecuted. And so having this kind of technology would hopefully help address that. And if I am thinking of committing a crime and know that the conviction rate is 80-85%, I'm probably going to think twice, hey?
7: No, absolutely. Absolutely. And, you know, part of where the body cams can make the biggest difference. I've spoken to accountability and reduced complaints and supporting prosecutions. But by and large, the manner in which policing happens, you know, in South Africa, the likelihood of getting caught, you know, is very, very low. So people will think, well, they can have cameras, but well, I may not get caught. So there is limited deterrence, especially in fast happening or under life threatening situations. But you always also have corrupt activities. You'll recall the captain who is now on trial from the forensic science laboratory for tampering with a gun evidence, ballistic evidence. So the same thing can happen with video materials, that you can always have somebody who is paid at the forensic science laboratory to tamper with the evidence in such a way that the credibility thereof is questioned in court. So yes, there is always that likelihood of being open to manipulations and cyber attacks as well. Somebody can just plant a malware, especially with organized crime syndicates who have the financial muscle and the means to actually launch cyber attacks, softwares on the police. So yeah, there are always those challenges, but the bigger, look, we are not saying body cams are a silver bullet, not in any way, but we are saying not implementing them will be like doing law enforcement in Stone Age when we are in the 4th and 5th Industrial Revolution.
6: So why do you think then we are not seeing a sense of urgency and appetite from government to ensure that the procurement processes are, yes, they are underway, but they are completed with some measure of urgency and we get those body cams onto those police women and men?
7: Look, obviously, if the minister says, I cannot commit to a rollout time, this clearly tells us that there is uncertainty in the political, with the political office that oversees the police, and this also obviously cascades down to the leadership of the SAPS or the SAPS as an institution. So this talks to poor planning, and I suspect very much budgetary constraints, and obviously that talks to lack of political will and poor leadership or poor management of the available budget. Maybe it's not poor management of the available budget. Maybe it's just a question of the budget is just not there, and the police maybe don't want to come out clean that the budget is not there, because what we have is sufficient for our operational planning and strategic objectives. So, but then all in all, then this means that we will continue to have policing with poor accountability and the lack of commitment to rebuilding the brand of the SAPS, because it is damaged and it's a risk to the SAPS strategic goals. And like I said earlier, we are still using outdated crime fighting capabilities. which are not consistent with the current fourth and fifth industrial revolution era.
6: And given that there's not a single South African who's comfortable with crime, it is a pity that this is the route taken. Professor, thank you very much indeed for your insights. Professor Mpho Matlala is with the College of Law and School of Criminal Justice at the University of South Africa, reflecting on the written parliamentary reply by the Acting Police Minister Kachalia, confirming that his department has given up on any timeline for the national rollout of body-worn cameras.
8: WhatsApp Africa
9: on 072-702-1702.
6: I took a call from Kustas in Midrand earlier, who was criticizing the Democratic Alliance and their approach to using the private sector in delivering some of the services that are needed in municipalities. And here is a counter argument.
10: Morning, Africa. Thank you so much for a wonderful show. I thoroughly enjoy listening to you in the mornings. I actually support privatization. I think change is good. We can't keep on doing the same thing and expect a different result. So I think we should give privatization a chance, and a core strategy within privatization should be employing the youth within the country. We know that the employment rate has continued to increase, and this is an opportunity to bring in more people into employment. Thanks for a great show. God bless, and have a lovely Thursday ahead. Best wishes from London. Bye.
6: Oh, thank you very much. London is going through a heat wave at the moment. Well, at least very balmy weather. I hope you're having a wonderful time and a wonderful visit there. Thank you very much for your voice note.
8: Rise and shine. It's a new day.
9: This is Early Breakfast on 702 and Kate Talk.
6: And very different weather in South Africa, of course. It is now 26 minutes past 5. Sunrise in Johannesburg will complete at 6:38 this morning, and in Cape Town at 7:27. Joining me on the line is Letlhono Lotobela, forecaster with the South African Weather Services. Good morning.
11: Baba Africa, good morning and welcome back. How are you?
6: I'm well, thank you very much. How are you this Thursday morning?
11: I'm well, thanks, my brother. It's good to hear that you're back.
6: We're enjoying balmy weather in Cape Town. It's almost like early spring, quite frankly. But the rest of the country is going to be cold. What's happening?
11: Yeah, no. We're still having those cloudy conditions in Gauteng today. A cold day into the afternoon, but cool in the northern parts. Temperatures are definitely peaking up, especially for the central and the eastern parts of the country. Pretoria's maximum is expected to peak at 18 degrees with a minimum of 6 this morning. Johannesburg 4 and 14. Vereeniging a maximum of 16 degrees with a minimum of 4. But if you'll be in the Western Cape, a beautiful weather is expected into the afternoon. Warm temperatures, hot in places in the western parts. Cape Town will be warm at a maximum of 27 degrees, a minimum of 18 degrees this morning. Fredendale, 17 and 32 degrees. Riversdale, 10 and 25, but it will be cool in George with a maximum of 23 degrees and a minimum of 11 this morning. If you'll be in Gauteng tomorrow, expect another partly cloudy day with cold temperatures expected mainly over the central and the southern parts of the province. Otherwise, it will be cool for most parts of the northern areas. But if you find yourself in the Western Cape, a partly cloudy day is expected into the afternoon with cool temperatures, but it will be warm in places over the western parts of the province. And that's our weather for today into tomorrow.
6: Letlhono, lovely to chat. We'll chat again tomorrow morning. Letlhono Tobela, forecaster with the South African Weather Services.
9: Business.
6: If you are a ShopRite Checkers shareholder, you are smiling all the way to the bank, in part thanks to the liquor store as well as 6060. Mateo, those two entities, I suppose, helping boost ShopRite's profits. Good morning.
12: Good morning, Africa. And it's happening at a time when the retail space in South Africa has been quite tough for most businesses. If you ask Woolies, the likes of Spar and Pick and Pay more especially, it's been a really tough period to operate in, and a lot of the retailers reporting subdued results. But for ShopRite, it's really having plans way ahead of the rest of the market. The likes of Checkers Liquor, 6060 in terms of deliveries now coming through to back the business at a time when it's tough. ShopRite Group saying it expects to publish strong growth with the merchandise sales increasing for the year ended in June. Its South African supermarket business continuing to outperform the wider market, growing 7.1%, while the Checkers 60-60 model was key to driving growth this time around. 60-60 sales, shopping online, that is, jumped 25.5 billion rand. Checkers Liquor and Checkers are also delivering strong sales, while ShopRite and Usave continue to grow. ShopRite expanding its footprint with more new stores expected, adding 262 stores during the year, while keeping price increases below overall food inflation. The group expects strong growth in full-year headline earnings per share. So as Africa says, as a shareholder, this bodes well for you. Then, looking at news elsewhere on the market, the July reading for the U.S. Producer Price Index, which gauges the wholesalers pay, what wholesalers pay rather for raw goods and materials, that's set to come out later today. Economists polled by the Dow Jones expect an increase of just 0.2% from the prior month. In Asia this morning, South Korea's KOSPI rising 4%, Japan's Nikkei adding 1.5%, while in Australia, the benchmark S&P ASX 200 was down marginally. The JSE for a second day running reporting quite some weakness when it comes to trading. The All Share down 962 points. Industrials were lower by close to 3%. Banking stocks were in the red. Mining shares up close to 1%, but that wasn't enough to lift the local JSE. Major winners there, ShopRite up 8%. Light Properties are up 2.2%. Pan African Resources was up more than 2%. Harmony up more than 1%, with Anglo Gold also enjoying some gains yesterday. Some losses for Grindrod, down 11%, while Naspers was down 7%. The Rand still holding on to a good footing at 16 Rand 15 cents against the US dollar, 18 Rand 61 against the euro, and 21 Rand 78 cents against the British pound. Price of gold at $4,407 an ounce, while platinum at $1,748. Brent crude at $87 a barrel. More business after 6.
6: 5:31 it is. Sifiso Zulu, you've got the latest from EWN. Good morning.
13: Thanks, Africa. Good morning. A senior IPED officer has raised questions about journalists who found out about alleged gunfire between police and suspects in KZN before the watchdog is informed. Len John told the Madanga Commission yesterday that the pattern of officers killing suspected criminals in the province is concerning. He says IPED has been investigating alleged extrajudicial killings of hundreds of people in KZN who've died in the alleged shootouts. A Durban businessman accused of leading a human trafficking syndicate is set to spend the next 2 weeks in hospital under police watch due to his apparent medical conditions. The 65-year-old appeared in the Durban Magistrates Court yesterday, where his matter was postponed to the 25th of August. The court banned the publishing of his name pending his plea to a sexual assault charge. And World Health Organization Director General Tedros Adhanom Ghebreyesus says the current Ebola outbreak in the Democratic Republic of Congo is on track to surpass the deadliest outbreak of the disease ever. He says the 2026 spread at its current pace will eclipse that of the 2014-2016, when at least 11,000 people died. The outbreak this year, declared on 15 May, has seen at least 4,300 cases and more than 2,000 people have died so far. A cloudy day in store for Gauteng, Johannesburg, starting at 4 degrees, peaking at 14, Pretoria 6 and 18, Vereeniging 4 and 16 degrees as well. A fine day is expected for Cape Town, along with a moderate northeasterly breeze, a low of 15 and a high of 27 degrees.
14: And in the traffic, we've got some delays on the N3 North approaching the Kilulis interchange. That's due to roadworks there. And then if you are traveling in the city of Tshwane, please look out for some delays on the R80 East Mabubani Highway, just as you approach Eskom Pahlele Drive. And in Cape Town, we've got some issues. This is along the N1 inbound. That's due to a car that is stuck on the road. Please be on the lookout there.
13: And those are the headlines. 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
6: EWN Sport. 5:34, Moana Mateza, very good morning to you. I suppose we'll have to wait until Monday when the latest ATP rankings are listed to find out whether the 19-year-old from Spain, Rafael Jodar, has made it to the top 10. Because if he does, He'll be the fastest player to do it and unseat Boris Becker with that record that he's kept since the 80s. Hey.
15: Good morning, Africa. I actually was not aware of that particular record, but he's had such a phenomenal year. One of the breakout stars, him and Joao Fonseca, a lot has been expected of them over the last couple of years as well. In the next-gen tournaments, they've been spoken about as the people who are coming up next. But with Rafael Hadar losing in the Canadian Open semifinals, I think that might dent that possibility just a little bit. However, yeah, it would be great to see him do. He's still going to do really, really well, whether that record is broken or not. He's an absolute star for the future.
6: For reference, Boris Becker started at the age of 17, or at least he entered the top 100 on December in 1984 when he was 17. And then 210 days later, he broke into the top 10 in July of 1985 at the age of 17 years, 7 months and 16 days. That is a phenomenal achievement. But also, I imagine it speaks to, with the absence of Jannik Sinner and Carlos Alcaraz, it becomes a wide tournament, right, where anyone could essentially go to the finals.
15: Yeah, it's going to be incredibly open if Jannik Sinner does not end up playing. I have, like, so many doubts about Carlos Alcaraz being able to feature and being able to be at his best after missing out almost, what is it, 5-6 months of action thus far. But with the rest of the field, it's really difficult to pick out one standout. I know that Alexander Zverev is having a great year, but you think of guys like Jakub Menchik, who could upset anybody on their day. Ben Shelton is one, and I could think of so many others. Taylor Fritz, I still think he's due one, and then there's a possibility of Novak Djokovic coming up and showing his best once again. Yeah. I knew you'd react that way. And I'm supposed to be the Djokovic hater.
6: No, I'm not a hater. I'm not a hater at all. He's just too old, guys. Let's get over it. Ben Shelton is in the final, of course, of the Canadian Open, as is Nakashima, who's the 28th seed who took out Rafael Nadal, we spoke about earlier. What else is happening in your sporting report?
15: Well, Africa, will recap on the football results from last night, where Kaizer Chiefs made it 2-2 in the Betway Premiership with a 2-0 win over Kukune United. Chiefs were looking to get over the disappointing loss to Golden Arrows in the M10-8 over the weekend, and they did it in fine style with goals from Luke Bartman and Mduduzi Shabalala in the second half to go top of the table. They're followed by reigning champions Orlando Pirates, who dropped points after they were held to a 1-0 draw by AmaZulu. Well, elsewhere, Milford FC beat Sewelele 1-0, and Durban City played out a goalless draw with Arrows. In Europe, back-to-back Champions League winners PSG claimed the UEFA Super Cup with a 2-1 victory over Europa League champions Aston Villa. And at the women's AFCON, there were two shock results in the semi-finals as Malawi beat Algeria 3-1 to advance to the final, while host Morocco were knocked out by Cameroon, who won in a penalty shootout after the game finished goalless at the end of extra time. And lastly, Richie Mwanga is on his way to South Africa to join the All Blacks squad for their greatest rivalry tour. New Zealand Rugby confirmed that Mwanga will fly to Johannesburg today as a replacement for centre Billy Proctor, who had his tour cut short by injury. Mawande Mateza, Eyewitness News Sport.
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9: with Bongani Bingwa.
6: And he's in studio now to tell us what's coming up on his show in 22 minutes. Good morning to you.
16: A very good morning to you, Africa. I saw a podcast just the other day with the great American writer Ta-Nehisi Coates, who was talking about what it means to have been a person who comes from a people who have been excluded from powerful decisions when it comes to social justice. So if you think of the list of names of high-ranking African-Americans from both the Republican and Democratic parties, people like Susan Rice or Condoleezza Rice, people like Colin Powell or Barack Obama or even Kamala Harris. And he poses the question, what did the civil rights struggle mean for people who got into those rooms because of that movement? Were they then supposed to carry on business as usual and make similar decisions in those rooms to the people who had been making them when they were excluded? Or was the civil rights movement meant to say, hang on a minute, we understand what it's like to have the boot on our neck, and maybe we are in these rooms now to remove that boot from everybody's neck? We're going to be having a conversation with Dr. Ismail Lagadeen, who wrote quite a thought-provoking piece in the Business Day yesterday, in which he argues that perhaps Trump is not so much of an anomaly when it comes to America's role in the world, but quite a big symptom of it. Because if those people were making the same decisions that could be made even under his administration, then maybe he is not the problem. And then we heard just the other day the Department of Home Affairs saying they're under the cosh because it's going to cost them enormous amounts of money to repatriate the foreign nationals who are meant to leave South Africa. I think the price tag is now sitting at just under 300 million rand and quite a bit more than what was budgeted for. So we want to ask some questions around that. Hang on a minute. Who stands to benefit from all of this, quite apart from where the money will come from? So, for example, if you think of the figures that we're being given now in terms of the numbers of people that are being repatriated, quite a huge chunk of that money, for example, is going towards bus companies. Where's this extra capacity suddenly coming from? Is there anyone who stands to benefit? We'll also be speaking to Dr. Rebecca Walker, who is a senior research consultant at the Africa Center for Migration and Society at WITS. And then just before 9 o'clock, we'll be joined by the lovely Chef Knox, who is taking the UK kitchens by storm. And she'll explain all of that to us. And as always, of course, a question for you, Africa, upon your return. We all have boundaries when it comes to other people touching us, particularly those who aren't familiar to us. And maybe you don't like strangers touching your hair or your face or even your shoulder or hugging you upon the first meeting or people just standing too close to you in a queue. So for you, Africa, what kind of physical contact with strangers makes you uncomfortable? What's the one thing you really don't want a stranger doing to you?
6: I do hate it when I've gone to a supermarket and I'm standing in a line to pay and people behind me can see very clearly that I'm keeping not quite the 1.5 meters that we're used to from COVID, but some distance between me and the person in front of me. And they're literally riding up behind me. I'm going, just give me some space to breathe for pit's sake, particularly when they're pushing a trolley, because invariably the back of my feet are going to be hit by that trolley, which annoys the living daylights out of me. No one ever dares to try and touch my hair. They'll ask about my hair, but they won't touch it. Like, it's none of their business, for pit's sake.
16: A big burly fellow like you, I suppose they wouldn't dare. We'll explain after 6 o'clock why discomfort with a stranger's touch led to one of the most revolutionary medical breakthroughs.
6: All right. Bongani Bunga on 702 Breakfast this morning.
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6: Sat comfortably across the table from me, he's here to tell us what's coming up on his show. Good morning.
17: The three words I do not want to hear after an evening of professional engagement or arm's length discussion with people you have just met. I'm a hugger.
6: Wait, I'm a hugger. Didn't Meghan Markle say that? Because upon meeting Catherine Middleton, the Princess of Wales, she went in for a hug, which obviously is not the English way. Mm. And I shouldn't bring up the royals. Never mind.
17: An incident happened to me recently after I'll just say it was a colleague, a lovely colleague. And a lovely spouse. And I've met the spouse once outside of the office. And the first time it was hi, how are you? Very nice to meet you. I've heard so much about you. Great. Hope you have a great night. And then I saw them recently and they came straight in for a hug. I'm like, hey, we don't know each other that well.
6: I think I know who you're talking about.
17: It was lovely. They're lovely people.
6: I gave her a hug. I was happy to receive that hug. Just saying.
17: Love it.
6: Only because of who she's married to.
17: And
6: I'm familiar with the husband, work with them, obviously. And so therefore it was not, even though we were meeting for the first time, I get the impression that the colleague speaks so much about us that she's very familiar with all of us.
17: Maybe I'm the problem, but the words, I'm a hugger. but you're very good at small talk. I'm not very good at small talk. And whenever there is an event, I sort of follow, you know, those sharks, and then there's this fish swim close to the shark for protection and gets like whatever morsel of food. Africa's the shark. I'm the little fish that follows him, because yes, I work in radio, but I'm absolutely horrible at small talk. How do you do it? Like, besides the book and the weather, what do you open up with?
6: Whatever the general common interest, I suppose, between me and that person is. Here's a tip, actually, that I'll give everybody. It can be quite overwhelming to walk into a room that has 200 people and you go, oh my word, I'm going to have small talk with all these people. No, you don't. Focus on three. Literally, focus on the three and gun for them and give them a little bit more than 2 minutes. And then, obviously, whoever then gravitates towards that conversation, they'll make the circle bigger. And then once you're done, go to the second one. And once you're done, go to the third one. People think I work the room because of that.
17: Look, I do far too much homework. So when there's like a sales event, and then I'll go to the salespeople, who's coming, who are they? Give me their professional profiles. If they work for a bank, which division? So I can find out what's topical that they may have dealt with.
6: You're taking away the joy of finding that out when you're talking to them for the first time.
17: I sound prepared. I sound knowledgeable. So how do you make good small talk? What's your opening line? I want to hear from you. But coming up on our show today, do you think we should have a codified men's day?
6: Yes.
17: Really?
6: Yes. I'm not a father, so I don't derive any benefit from Father's Day. I'm clearly not a mother. I'm not a woman. So therefore, I don't get celebrated. I don't get a gift. And everybody says, yeah, every day is Men's Day. No, it's not.
17: 364 days a year is Men's Day.
6: No, no. Do you get 364 gifts?
17: But who gets gifts on Women's Day? No one gets gifts on Women's
6: Everyone Day. Employed at Premier Broadcasting walked away with a packet after Women's Day, yeah. And as fathers, you all probably got something to say, well done.
17: I didn't.
6: Well, oh, you poor things. The mothers did. So now you need to start a protest. That's all I'm saying.
17: It's our 1956. We want a gift bag.
6: So Rowan and I, who are without children, we need a men's day so that we get a gift as well, please.
17: So I'm asking that question to Nikita Harris, who is the social impact advocate and founder of a group called Legacy Nation, and they want a national men's day codified for the 26th of June every year. I start the show with her at 6:25. Yesterday, we spoke to a mother of a learner at San Sosi Girls High about a rule at a local service station that girls or students from that school aren't allowed into the store without their parents. And the parent and the store says, well, it's because people steal. Going to be getting a response from the Western Cape Education Department at 6:40. And then at 7 o'clock, he's been, almost a week and a bit into the job. But I'm going to be speaking to Lieutenant General Sizakele Dianchi. He's the new Western Cape Police Commissioner. We talk about gangs, organized crime, extortion. How do we make Cape Town safer? I want to lead the conversation, but I open it up to our listeners. We've booked him for a full half hour. We want our listeners to send their questions via voice note and WhatsApp to our new Western Cape Police Commissioner. And then after 8 o'clock, I'm joined, staying in the vein of crime and criminality, investigative journalist Karen Dolly joins me to talk about a new book, The Untouchables. It takes us from gangs and drug lords and dirty cops and political connections, and also it connects it to the explosive questions being raised at the Midlanga Commission. All that and more between 6 and 9.
6: Lester, have yourself a very good show. Lester Kivett on your dial in 12 minutes on Cape Talk.
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6: Time to celebrate an English singer who was born on this day in 1984. He was born in Warwickshire in England. He came to our attention once he released his debut single in 2006, which is this one.

He released that in 2006. It peaked within the top five on the UK singles charts, receiving platinum certification by the British phonographic industry. His second album, Songs for You, Truths for Me, was released in 2008, also entering the top five of the UK albums chart, peaking the Irish albums chart as well. What is the name of this English singer born on this day in 1984 in Rugby in Warwickshire in England? If you know and you'd like to earn yourself those bragging rights, give me a call now on 021-446-0567 or 11-883-0702.

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1: At 10 minutes now, it is 2-6 o'clock. Amor, you a fan of his music? Good morning.
2: Oh, very good morning, Africa, and welcome back. I've been down so low. People look at me and they know. They can't tell me something is wrong, like I don't belong. One of my favorite songs from him. I love it. It just it starts off with a high and then it gets into it. I love that song. I love his work. Absolutely amazing.
1: Apparently, his mother was a fan of soul and his father enjoyed folk and country. And you can literally hear elements of each of those musical genres in his music, don't you?
2: Yes, the blend of the two worlds. But also, I like his way of writing music. I mean, you know, his lyrics are quite meaningful, you know?
1: Absolutely. If you know who he is and you'd like to earn those bragging rights, give me a call now and they'll be yours this Thursday. What's happening on the roads?
2: Well, if you're traveling on the N2 in Cape Town, we've got a car that has broken down at the R300. Please be on the lookout there. And then traffic lights are out of order in Crossroads at Govan Bekkie Road and Stock Road. They're also out in Philippi at the R300 and Jake's Herval Drive. And then if you're traveling in Gauteng, earlier on I did speak about a little hold up on the R80 East Mabopane Highway approaching Eskom Patlela Drive. And then if you are still traveling within the city of Tshwane, we've got roadworks that are taking place on the N4 West, right at Solomon Mahlangu. Please be on the lookout for those ones. And a car that is stuck on the road on the N1 North, right after the Baclue interchange, do approach with care. More reports coming up at the top of the hour. Stay tuned.
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0: released in 2006, debut single from his debut album and titled Undiscovered. What is the name of the English singer who was born on this day in 1984 in Warwickshire in England? It seems that we have stumped some people because crickets. No one is calling. Is it possible that Almo and I are the only people who know this musician? If you do, and you want to earn those bragging rights, give me a call now.
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0: Let's talk about mathematics, shall we? Dr. Naledi Pandor, in a podcast recently reigniting the debate around mathematical literacy, or math literacy as we call it, saying that the introduction of math literacy was one of her biggest mistakes during her time as education minister. Dr. Nikki Roberts is the director at Kelelo. Kelelo is a multidisciplinary education research and evaluation organization made up of researchers, evaluators, and project managers. The team has expertise across maths education, languages, and linguistics, ICT in education, leadership, and the social sciences. Nikki, a very good morning and welcome to the show.
3: Morning, Africa. How are you doing?
0: I'm good, thank you very much. How are you?
3: Yeah, good, thanks.
0: I mean, all well and good for Dr. Naledi Pandor to admit to the fact that introducing math literacy was perhaps not one of our best decisions, but it has come at a cost, hasn't it?
3: Well, I actually disagree with her. I think introducing math literacy was a very good decision because, remember, prior to that, math wasn't compulsory. So I think we need to look at it from the perspective of the students who had the choice to do no mathematics or do math literacy. And it's certainly way better to have some mathematics than none at all. I work in the training of primary school maths teachers, and we know for sure that the younger math teachers who have taken math literacy, so the ones who are going into primary school, have much stronger mathematics than those who in their 40s and 50s and didn't have math literacy. So it's definitely helped people who didn't take math before to have better mathematics.
0: I suppose part of the challenge, Nikki, is that certain schools would make the decision to not even offer mathematics and take up and only offer maths literacy, in part because they want to present a much rosier picture when it comes to pass rates and all of that. And that, at times, has come at a cost for those learners, perhaps, who had the aptitude for mathematics.
3: Yeah, definitely. So we actually have the numbers on this, which is quite interesting. We've got about 50,000 learners who take math literacy and who get over 65%. Now, if you're getting over 65% in math literacy, you should have taken math. You really should have been able to pass it. So we know that it's 50,000 learners that are in that category that Dr. Pandor's concerned about. But at the very same time, we have, and this is each year, right? So 50,000 a year, which is a lot. But at the same time, we've got 110,000 learners who are taking math and then failing it. So this is the work of Dr. Stephen Taylor in the department. And he's actually analyzed. He said, okay, if you got over 65 in math literacy, you took math literacy over cautiously. You were too scared to take math. And actually, or you were dissuaded by your school to take math. So it's 50,000 out of 650,000. But on the other side, we have students that are taking math over ambitiously. They are the ones who are taking math and failing, and those are actually more students, 110,000 a year. And then really interestingly, and I think this is a key part of Dr. Pandor's argument, is that those students aren't equally distributed across the system. So we see in quintile 5 schools that are fee-paying schools, you get a lot of students who should have been taking math, who are taking math literacy. So that's where you can see the pressure from schools, but also the pressure for kind of distinctions in math literacy. So in our fee-paying former Model C schools, we do really have a problem of students, too many students taking math lit. The opposite occurs in rural no-fee schools. So that's where you have a lot of students taking math unwisely and failing it. And for me, it's not necessarily that we shouldn't have more kids taking maths. I think the problems with maths start early in the primary school. And I don't think it's about the children. I think it's very much about the teaching of mathematics, where we could have more children stronger coming into maths in high school and passing it. But when you actually look at the numbers, it's more who are failing maths than those who are like excelling in maths literacy.
0: Do we see enough of an adjustment then in post-matric education, be it universities and universities of technology or vocational training, where at times mathematics and not math literacy is required as a subject that you pass before you enroll for that course or degree that you intend to read?
3: Yeah, so I mean, that's essential. The pure math or the core math, as we call it, it's necessary for a STEM career, right? It's also necessary, I just think, for better thinking and better problem solving. So in general, I think the trend to, or the push, the campaign to try and have more students doing math is really important. It's definitely pure math. It's definitely a better education. But we do have some universities that then kind of incentivize math literacy. UCT, surprisingly, is one of them, where if you're applying for a humanities course, they treat math and math literacy as the same. So, you know, you get 40% in math. It's the same as you're getting 40% in math literacy, where I really think a 40% in math is pretty much a 70 or 80% in math literacy. So we do have to look to our universities and say, why are they not prioritizing math more across the board? Because it is the students in the fee-paying schools who are looking at what do I need in university and also looking for the distinctions.
0: Yeah.
3: And so there's this perverse incentive to take math literacy.
0: Yeah. Very interesting insights there, Nikki. Thank you very much for sharing them with us. Dr. Nikki Roberts, director at Kelelo, disagreeing with Dr. Naledi Pando that the introduction of maths literacy was a worse decision that was made when she was education minister. The English singer, born on this day in 1984 in Warwickshire in England, Sibongile Santon. Who is this person? Good morning.
4: Good morning. It is James Morrison.
0: It is indeed. Full name, James Morrison Catchpole. I think it was wise for him to just keep it at James Morrison. He turns whatever age he turns today, 42, I think. Happy birthday to him. And Spongile, you've earned yourself those bragging rights. Thank you very much. Have yourself a wonderful Thursday in the company of Talk and 702. We'll be back again tomorrow. It's 6 o'clock.
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5: IPID in KZN is concerned about being left out of murder investigations at times, and it's still going to freeze for most parts of the country. Good morning, I'm Sfiso Zulu. A senior IPID officer has raised questions about journalists who find out about alleged gunfire between police and suspects in KZN before the watchdog is informed. Len John told the Madang Commission yesterday that the pattern of officers killing suspected criminals in the province is concerning. He says IPID has been investigating alleged extrajudicial killings of hundreds of people in KZN who've died in the alleged shootouts. Alfala Mushwana has more.
6: IPID Deputy Director of Investigations, Lynn John, says it's odd that some journalists are often on the scene before IPID officers.
7: IPID has identified that media personnel are regularly contacted prior to IPID officials being notified of killings. There are instances where IPID learns of SAPS killings through social media posted by journalists.
6: He says KZN police officers sometimes appear to deliberately delay informing IPID when they've killed people believed to be suspects.
7: In some cases, SAPS official deliberately delayed the contacting of IPID officials, raising suspicion that they want to tamper with the crime scene. For example, by planting of weapons and primary residue on the deceased.
6: KZN hit squads will remain under the spotlight at the Madlanga Commission today. Alfa Ramshwana, Eyewitness News, Pretoria.
5: A Durban businessman accused of leading a human trafficking syndicate is set to spend the next 2 weeks in hospital under police watch due to his apparent medical conditions. The 65-year-old appeared in the Durban Magistrates Court yesterday, where his matter was postponed to the 25th of August. The court banned the publishing of his name pending his plea to a sexual assault charge, and EWN has seen court papers describing him as the boss of the syndicate, which operated from a Durban North mansion. Karinda Jagmohan reports.
8: The white paint on the high walls of the Sterling Crescent mansion in Durban North is now peeling off, although there are signs of occupants still inside. 4 years ago, the Hawks surrounded the place as they rescued five women who'd been lured here from Eldorado Park in Johannesburg. The women had been promised jobs at call centers or at casinos selling SIM cards, but were locked inside the house and forced into prostitution and pornography. In one incident, two women were made to dress in lingerie and perform for the suspect called the boss, who allegedly groped them. The suspect has since pleaded for reprieve from the court due to ill health and has been remanded in custody at a Westville hospital. Meanwhile, as per court papers, more arrests are pending. Karinda Jagmohan, Eyewitness News, Durban.
5: Cold and windy conditions are expected to continue in Gauteng and other provinces today. Rain has been forecast for the Eastern Cape after heavy snowfall over the past couple of days. Forecaster Lihlohonolo Thobela warns that snow is still visible in high-lying areas of the country.
9: One thing that you can note is that there is still snow visible in the high-lying areas of the Eastern Cape, into Lesotho, as well as into the extreme southern part of KwaZulu-Natal. So people should take caution as they drive through, because there may be some black ice which may result in traveling to be difficult.
5: And the World Health Organization Director General Tedros Adhanom Ghebreyesus says the current Ebola outbreak in the Democratic Republic of Congo is on track to surpass the deadliest outbreak of the disease ever. He says the 2026 spread at its current pace will eclipse that of the 2014-2016, when at least 11,000 people died. The outbreak this year, declared on 15 May, has seen at least 4,300 cases and more than 2,000 people have died so far. He says that the organization hopes to reverse the spread of the disease within 3 months, but warns that this means bringing transmission under control, not ending the outbreak entirely. Gold is trading at $4,403.89 an ounce. The rand is at 16.15 to the dollar, 21.78 to the pound, 18.60 to the euro. Brent crude oil is at $88.28 a barrel.
10: And in the traffic, we've got delays on the Maekwa North between Boysons Road and the Crown Interchange. There's also queuing traffic leaving Eldorado Park. This is along the Golden Highway between Union Avenue and East Street.
11: And in your sport, Kaizer Chiefs' perfect start to the season continues with a 2-0 win over Sekhukhune, while Pirates were held 1-1 by AmaZulu. PSG beat Aston Villa 2-1 to retain the UEFA Super Cup. Banyana have to beat Nigeria tonight at 10 o'clock. And the All Blacks have been given an exemption by New Zealand Rugby to call up ineligible Richie Maunga for the Greatest Rivalry Tour.
5: A cloudy day in store for Gauteng. Johannesburg starting at 4 degrees, peaking at 14. Pretoria 6 and 18. Vereeniging 4 and 16 degrees. The top story in EWN this hour: a senior IPED officer has raised questions about journalists who find out about alleged gunfire between police and suspects in KZN before the watchdog is informed.
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0: the adoption of zero tariffs on exports from more than 50 African nations into China will disrupt the commercial landscape as we know it.
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3: In the first hour of the show, Home Affairs says it's blown its budget for deporting undocumented nationals in this country, foreigners. Almost 300 million rand has been spent, and more, and counting. Where is the money going to come from? And to whom is it going? Where do we suddenly have extra capacity for all these other people to leave the country? It's not just about who's footing the bill, but who's benefiting. Do we suddenly have more bus companies that are traveling the region? Are there even South African bus companies that have taken the lion's share of that money? Let's talk.
4: This is Breakfast with Bongani Bingwa
5: on 702.
4: Let's walk the talk.
3: That's what's on our menu this morning. 702 Breakfast with Bongani Bingwa is brought to you by BCX, helping South African organizations turn cloud, data and AI investments into faster decisions, smarter operations and measurable business outcomes. Welcome to the program. I'm really keen to also tell you that just before 9 o'clock, we'll be talking to Chef Knox, who is coming into studio. I'm hoping she's got some nibbles. Muteo, Amo, I'm not going to have anything, not even a sweetie.
6: Why?
3: Until 10 to 9, because I'm going to be...
6: If she does bring some...
3: I will have plenty of room. For whatever.
6: We will be there.
3: And if Chef Knox is listening and wasn't planning to bring anything, hopefully, hint, hint. As you can hear, I'm not alone in the studio. Amora Mila and Muteo Kharibe are my colleagues who are with me in the studio. And of course, we've got producers behind the scenes from KG starting the clock, Tuba Pelile and Rupfiwa putting the show together, and Garabo here for our social media. Ketam Kize, of course, was the afternoon producer. Now, let's get straight into it. I've got a question for the two of you, Muteo and Amo. How are you with a stranger's touch, right? We all have boundaries when it comes to people who are not familiar to us, who are not friends or family, touching us. What is it you don't like about people you do not know touching your hair, your face, your shoulder? My mother used to struggle in her younger days, you know, in the taxi when they tap your shoulder to pass the money, and she'd be wearing her white blouse and she'd have an issue. Hi, man, what's the blouse? And they would tell her to get her own car. What kind of physical contact with strangers makes you uncomfortable? Amu?
7: When we are in a queue and they stand too close towards, like right behind
3: breathing
7: me.
3: Breathing down your neck.
7: Yeah, no, I have a problem with that. Hey, but if it's just like random hugs, if somebody says, oh, hey, Amo.
3: You don't know me and you just hug me?
7: Maybe they know me from the station. They listen to the station and they, you know, okay. That I don't mind. But, and the handshake, I don't have a problem with that. It's just the cues that make me, or when we're sitting down, let's say maybe it's at Home Affairs or whatever, and we're sitting in a queue or at a public clinic and somebody sits right close to you, you know, without giving you room. I'm like, yeah, no, you need to.
3: That's
7: like
3: a problem.
7: Yeah.
3: Did you, by the way, fulfill your promise?
7: I did.
3: Touching taps?
7: Mm-hmm.
3: On Instagram, can I go look?
7: Yes, you all may. Right.
3: Did you tag me?
7: No,
3: I didn't. So how am I going to know?
7: Because you follow me, you don't?
3: No, but I'm not necessarily on Instagram all
7: every
3: night.
7: Every day, yes. Okay. So I was supposed to tag you so that you would see.
3: So I get the notification.
7: Okay.
3: I don't get notified every time you post something.
7: It's there, don't worry.
3: All right, I'm going to have a look at it. Yesterday, if you've just joined us, we were talking about hacks you swear by. Amo says if you touch a tap.
7: Rub.
3: Oh, is it rub now?
7: Yes, it's rub.
6: It touch no, tap. She did say rub.
3: You know, touch the TV. Touch the screen right now.
6: Oh, no, evangelist.
3: I thought she said, if you just touch the tap, the garlic goes away.
7: Rub the garlic, the tap.
3: Just giving you a hard time.

0: So she said she'd put that hack on Instagram to demonstrate exactly how it's meant to work. So I'll have a look at it just now. And of course, if you want to see it, your handle again, Amo?
1: At Amo underscore Ramila.
0: Mateo, what are you uncomfortable in terms of the stranger's touch?
2: Two things. If we don't know each other, I can't hug you off the bat. Like, if we're greeting each other, let it be like, hey, how are you? Great to meet you. But people, some people insist on hugs at the very first time. You're a stranger to me.
0: But context matters, right? I mean, I would imagine if you were part of, ooh, I don't know, let's say Lobola negotiations.
2: Yes.
0: The other side, no? Not even there?
2: No, let's settle the thing first. We might not get along. A second one, which is a big problem for my wife, is the fact that I don't like being massaged or touched by people like that. We once went to like a hammam, like it's like a place where they bath you.
0: Ah, and this is in for context, you live in Turkey for
2: but we have to be
0: years.
2: In South Africa as
0: oh,
2: well.
0: Oh, as well, yeah, okay.
2: And I struggle with that.
0: Yeah, no, I'm not big on that either.
2: Yeah, no, it's tough.
0: I can barely do a facial.
2: It's tough.
0: And and sometimes, you know, it's your birthday and somebody says, oh, come for these
2: spa
0: treatments.
2: Yes, and they got you a voucher and...
0: Oh, and man. I'm just like, zimbindaba madonna. Send us a WhatsApp voice note, 0727021702. I want to know from you, what kind of physical contact with strangers makes you uncomfortable? We'll tell you why we're asking in just a moment, but it has something to do with one of the most... one of the biggest breakthroughs in medicine.
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0: We have to all be concerned now about what's emerged at the Madlanga Commission of Inquiry yesterday, particularly the idea that sometimes reporters, the media, finds out about gunfire exchanges between police and suspects, even before the police watchdog IPID is informed. And so what typically happens, or what should happen, is if police officers need to respond to a scene where this kind of thing might happen, where gunfire might be exchanged, what should happen is that IPID, for example, ought to be notified so they know that the officers are handling themselves at the scene in the way they're supposed to. Often IPID finds out long after the scene is over. And I want you to listen to yesterday's testimony by the Independent Police Investigative Directorate. This is IPID, the KwaZulu-Natal Deputy Director, Len Barnes-John, speaking to the Madlanga Commission of Inquiry yesterday, explaining that he suspects at times rogue police task teams may have even used cash-in-transit heists as covers to target and kill rival taxi operators on behalf of competing industry players.
5: Okay, Commissioner, I have another case here that I will discuss where you will see that connection.
6: It's fine, we still at the Hibadin one. Is there such a connection that IPID has? Because your statement doesn't do that. It requires one to read between the lines that this is what you are suggesting. In the Hibbertin case, have you made that kind of connection as IPID?
5: The only reason that I make the connection is that the task team did not have any information pertaining to cash in transit. There was no allegation, and they have not produced any information pertaining to cash in transit. However, we know that the deceased was involved in the taxi industry, and that is why we make that connection. Is that because the same task team is involved in shooting other taxi owners?
6: So, insofar as it relates to the Hibadin matter, you're saying that is the theory of IPID.
5: That's correct.
6: And you say the basis for that theory is because you have other cases where you will show that this task team has in fact done the bidding of a rival taxi group against another.
5: That's correct.
6: Okay, thank you.
0: How worrying is that? How worrying is that? This is an exchange between one of the commissioners, Advocate Sesi Baloyi, speaking to the KwaZulu-Natal Deputy Director of IPID, Len Barnes-John, who went on to talk about how these police task teams in KZN also have links to rival taxi operators, not just industry players, in terms of cash in transit heists?
6: You're connecting without saying so, and maybe if that's what you want to say in detail, you should speak to it. On the face of it, you are creating a connection between rival taxi owners that you say had threatened this person. You're creating a connection between those and the task team. Effectively, what you're saying is the task team, in this case, according to IPED, appears to have been doing work or did the killing on behalf of the rival taxi people that threatened and caused this man to go into hiding. Is that what you're saying? And is it based on any investigation facts, if you like, of that IPED has carried out? Because it's one thing to say this is what we suspect, and you have no control over how it gets understood to mean you have created that connection, as a matter of fact. And if that's what you're doing, saying you've created a connection, as a matter of fact, I think you should say so. Otherwise, if it is a theory and nothing more, I think that should come out clearly.
0: That's what we heard from the Madlanga Commission of Inquiry yesterday.
4: Let's walk the talk.
3: 702.
0: It's 19 minutes after 6 o'clock. Mateo Haripe, you've got a question of your own.
2: Yeah, this one is going to need a little bit of honesty from all of us, but I'd like to ask this question this morning. Shopping online is no longer a novel thing, right? In South Africa, a lot of people do it on their phones as well. Does that mean that you now shop for most of your groceries online? Or are you a person that still likes to have a list, get in the store, stand in the queue, compare the prices, and swipe your value card before, you know, getting your groceries?
0: I'm gonna give a politician's answer. and simply to say that I shop for most of my groceries at the store, but I shop more often online. So in other words, what typically happens is my online delivery shopping is a few items here and there when I realize I've run out of this or I've run out of that. But there are things that I prefer to still go and pick myself. I want to choose my own vegetables. I want to choose my own meat, for example.
2: Yeah.
0: But, you know, Sunlight Liquid, Handy Andy, you know, Fanta Orange is a Fanta Orange. those I can get online.
2: Amo?
1: If only and only I can't go to the store, that's the only time I'll ever use my online apps. Otherwise, I insist, even if it's for the Handy Andy, I'd rather go to the shop.
0: Why?
1: Because sometimes it's also like I need a walk in the middle of the day. I feel like walking, I'll walk to the store.
2: So you walk.
1: If I feel like I also just want to look, you know, shop at other stores as well, like, you know, browse through things, I'd do that as well. So,
0: can someone explain to me the fascination of going to go browse? You're not going to buy.
1: Yeah.
0: You just want to go see.
1: Yes, I'm looking at the prices. I'm looking at the things that I might want to be. I might be interested in buying
0: one day, yes.
1: And I want to see the quality. And I also want to see some of the things, man. So, yeah.
0: In this weather.
1: So in this weather,
0: your window shopping at Checkers
2: with a scarf in your head.
0: Go window shopping at Checkers. I'll pick and pay.
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4: weather.
0: 21 minutes after 6 o'clock. All in good jest and good fun. A cloudy day in store for Gauteng. Temperatures climbing steadily higher. 14 degrees is your maximum in Joburg today. It's 18 in Pretoria. Vereeniging and Bombela, 16 degrees. Polokwane, 17. Mahikeng, 18. Bloemfontein, 15. Durban, partly cloudy. 21, though, is your high despite the isolated showers and rain that is expected. Gqeberha and East London, 20 degrees. A fine day for Cape Town. A lovely 27 in the mother city.
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0: Well, let's have a first look at the roads. 22 after 6. What are you seeing?
1: Well, Bongani, if you are leaving Soweto through the Klipspruit Valley Road via Orlando, do expect heavy delays. We've got an accident there right at the Soweto Highway turnoff. It's causing delays. Please try to use the November 1 North instead or the Mike 1 North, although we do have delays there between Boysons and the Car Street exit. And then in the city of Tshwane, some issues on the R80 East as you approach Skempahlele. This is due to the peak time delays there. And we'll have more updates, but if you come across anything else, we are on X at EWN Traffic.
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11: Good morning, 702. Me not comfortable with a stranger talking to me and touching me. 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
12: Morning, Bongani and the team. Yo, Nabatong 2010, I'm off for Kushik, I'm at Zohaba, and I work with men. I don't like shaking hands. Handshakes. Yo.
0: Do you remember, is it Roseanne Barr, the actress and former talk show host? One of the things she was famous for is not liking to shake hands, which of course is a bit of an awkward thing if you're a talk show host, because how do you welcome your guests to your show without touching their hands? 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
0: 24 minutes after 6 o'clock, things you need to know at this hour. Well, firstly, let's start at the White House in Washington. A major change is coming to Donald Trump's White House. Their communications team announcing that his press secretary, Karoline Leavitt, will leave the role at the end of August. Leavitt, who at 28 is the youngest person to ever hold the job, recently returned from maternity leave, but says she's decided she cannot give her two young children the time they deserve whilst also meeting the demands of being the White House press secretary. On social media yesterday, Trump called her one of his most trusted aides and said she would remain one of his top advisors. After more than 4 years in Russian detention, a former U.S. Marine is finally back home. Robert Gilman has returned to the United States after Russia released him on humanitarian grounds. President Donald Trump says he secured Gilman's release after discussions with the Russian President Vladimir Putin, with no prisoner exchange involved. Gilman had been in serious ill health and his family feared he could die in custody. Adam Gilchrist will give us more details in The Worldview on that story. Now, again, I've been asking the question, what kind of physical contact with strangers makes you uncomfortable? Listen to this. And interestingly, of course, the source of it was discomfort with getting too close to a stranger. And that helped inspire one of medicine's most familiar inventions. In the year 1816, and I may muck his name up in terms of how I say it, but the French doctor Renaud Théophile Hyacinthe Laennec wanted to hear a woman's heartbeat, but he felt too uncomfortable putting his ear directly on her chest because, as you would imagine, she would have had to have her clothes removed for him to do so. So he rolled a sheet of paper into a tube and he heard the heartbeat through it. And that is how the mighty stethoscope was born. Laennec died on this day in 1826 at just the tender age of 45. But that little moment of him being uncomfortable with putting his face, quite frankly, his ear to a woman's chest, a strange woman's chest, led to the invention of the stethoscope, and the rest was history. A blues classic born long before Elvis, the king of rock and roll, ever got his hands on it. In 1952, on this day, Big Mama Thornton recorded the original version of Hound Dog in Los Angeles. The song became her biggest hit, spending 7 weeks at number one on the US R&B chart. Some years later, Elvis Presley recorded his own version and turned it into one of the most recognizable rock and roll songs ever.

0: one of those where you prefer the original, or did the cover version improve the song? Big Mama Thornton's version, you can hear the soul. Yes.
1: 702. The newspapers.
0: He's not a hound dog, but he's certainly got a nose for the news. This is Zulu, good morning.
2: Bongani, good morning. Interesting story this morning. So it is about a former official who worked for a major anti-hate organization in the US. She's been arrested for fraud. Now, this organization is basically against white supremacy. It does work around that. And what is this woman accused of? She's accused of stealing money donated to that organization and sending it to her lover, who was part of a supremacist group.
0: You lie.
2: I tell you, she said this is a whole of a political
0: she
2: ploy.
0: Knew?
2: She knew. This is her lover. And this has been happening since 2007. Over $1 million has been stolen and funneled to this guy.
0: So she is an anti-supremacist.
2: She works for an anti-supremacist organization. She's in a relationship with a guy who's part of a supremacist group, and she's stealing money from this organization,
0: funneling it to him,
2: and then sending it to her lover.
0: It really does raise the question of how much do we ask about those around us? Because the front page of the Business Day says SARS is targeting the mother of Morgan Maumela. Remember, he, of course, of the Lamborghinis that were seized of his property. She used to be a high-ranking official in the health department in Limpopo. But recent reports from News 24, for example, suggest she splurged on 30 million rand. She splurged 30 million rand on two luxury apartments in Seapoint. And now the revenue service says, hang on a minute, what have you not been telling us about the income you've been getting? Where would you, as a health official in a department, have 30 million rand to splurge on two apartments? But also the task team in KZN, the allegations we heard, of course, at the Madlanga Commission. Listen to this, right? Because what we're hearing is that in some cases, this task team had become tools for drug dealers and gang members to kill rivals in turf wars. This was the evidence we heard from the deputy investigation director of IPED in KZN yesterday, who says, for example, in one case, one Lieutenant Dina Govender and his wife made cash deposits to buy a property worth 2.5 million rand months after the killing of a man linked to a tow truck company, who after it was understood that after the operation, there'd been a 2.5 million rand bounty on this man's head. And police officers are paying those kinds of amounts in deposits for their homes. We really ought to worry.
1: EWN Business.
0: At the shop or at home, Mateo wants to know, where do you prefer to do your shopping?
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0: Hold on. 6060 sells 40% of what Woolies does.
3: Yeah, in food sales.
0: In food sales. 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
3: Yeah, in
0: just the delivery.
3: Yeah, just the delivery arm.
0: And they've got Dash and ASAP.
3: Yeah, who are also trying to compete, but it's quite tough. 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While an exact live count of bikes on the road at any given second is not publicly disclosed, you do see them everywhere.
0: Everywhere you go. I mean, wow. That is just absolutely phenomenal. Where's the rand?
3: At 16 rand 15 cents against the US dollar, 18 rand 61 cents against the euro, and 21 rand 79 cents against the British pound. Price of gold lower this morning, $4,393 an ounce, or platinum is down 0.5% at $1,751. Brent crude at $88.52 a barrel. More business after 7.
0: Straight to the news desk we go. Sifiso Zulu, what do you have?
2: Thanks, Bongani. Good morning. SASSA's efforts to cut long queues and improve service delivery are set to face a first-hand test today when Social Development Minister Dina Bule visits two offices in the Western Cape. She is expected to speak to beneficiaries and officials about challenges with accessing social grants. There have been complaints recently of long waiting times, overcrowding, and even alleged queue selling. Ntuthuzelo Nene reports.
4: SASSA officials in the Western Cape say they have introduced measures to improve client flow at most offices. These include digital queue management, biometric self-service systems, additional queue marshals, and pre-screening. At selected offices, including Belleville, staff also conduct document checks and initial assessments before clients reach service counters. Minister Pule says she wants to see for herself whether these measures are making a difference. She says beneficiaries deserve efficient and dignified services, and that long queues cannot be a permanent feature of accessing social protection. Ntuthuzelo Nene, Eyewitness News.
2: Protesting CPUT students have submitted a second memorandum to the university's management about their concerns. The protests were sparked by grievances related to students' finances, historical debts, and new admission fees. The SRC claims the university management failed to respond to their first memorandum. CPUT spokesperson Lauren Kensley says the institution is taking the concerns seriously.
5: The CPUT executive management availed themselves to receive the memorandum of grievances from students who have been staging various protest actions across our campuses.
2: Prosecutors are intensifying their challenge to one of the accused in the trial of alleged underworld gang boss Nafees Modak. Tofik Brown's version of events related to the attempted murder of attorney William Booth has been scrutinized. The prosecution team yesterday argued Brown's account doesn't add up after he denied having knowledge of the plot to kill Booth. Brown's wife previously entered into a plea deal when she admitted that she played a role in the shooting. Brown is one of 14 accused standing trial alongside Modak on murder, racketeering, fraud and money laundering charges. Carlo Peterson reports.
6: Tofik Brown remained resolute under cross-examination yesterday as prosecutors questioned his claims about the 2020 attack on William Booth. Brown's wife, Kotar Brown, previously admitted the instructions to kill Booth came from the leader of the terrible Westsiders gang who was in prison at the time. While she did not name her husband in the plea agreement, State Prosecutor Blaine Lazarus put it to Brown that the description refers to him. Brown maintains he's not the gang's leader and was not involved in plotting the attack on Booth. Carlo Peterson, Eyewitness News.
2: And Colombia's earthquake rescue efforts have entered what officials are now calling the final phase. Local authorities say the magnitude 7.4 quake, the strongest to hit Colombia this century, has killed 265 people, injured more than 3,500, and left almost 500 missing. In the city of Pereira, crews focus on a collapsed bakery where they believe a street hawker trapped since Monday's earthquake may still be alive beneath the rubble. Crews are approaching 72 hours since the quake, a period when survivors are considered most likely to be found alive beneath collapsed building. A cloudy day in store for Gauteng today. The temperatures are at lows of 4 and 6 degrees, peaking at highs between 14 and 18.
7: And in the traffic, we've got delays in Soweto, Orlando, right along Clipsford Valley Road, an accident reported near the Soweto Highway Circle causing delays. There's also queuing traffic reported on the M1 North between Boysons and Carr Street.
2: The top story of the hour, SASSA's efforts to cut long queues and improve service delivery are set to face a first-hand test today.
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9: Morning team, morning Lenders, morning Bongs, morning everyone. I agree with Amo, but for me it's worse because of I've never done online shopping in my entire life. So I think I'm still an old school. I'd rather go, get in my car, go to the shop and buy. I've never ever done online shopping. I don't wanna lie, and I don't think I will ever do it. Because of sometimes you just hear people say, hey, they've scared me, hey, I've never experienced that. Or it's because of I'm not good in this thing of technology or social media things. Even at work, they know I'm on WhatsApp, that's it. I don't have TikTok, I don't have nothing. I don't have Facebook, I don't have Instagram, I don't have nothing. So maybe it's just because of that.
10: Morning, Bongani and the team. The reason I shop so much, I don't like online shop because I don't want to look like Oros. Because I don't want to be sitting there on the couch and pressing the buttons all the time. I like taking walks like Amo. Even if I have to go and buy one thing, take out my car, go and do shopping, shop for that one thing. Srelinka from Spooky, thank you.
11: I'm with Bongani. I've learned the hard way to select my own vegetables and meat. I've received too many packets that's ripped open, rotten fruit, etc. That's just thrown in a bag. But I do shop 90%, 95% online. However, you get carried away and that delivery fee gets a bit much. So I have consciously made a point of ordering only maybe twice or three times a month in larger quantities so that I don't order twice a week or sometimes even more. So it does require discipline. I do check. I shop with the big guys that everybody knows about. Their prices are very, very competitive most of the time. Sometimes I do check. But yeah, 95% online. The big thing is the expectation that you have to pay a delivery fee and a tip. I no longer tip because I expect those guys to earn a salary. But yeah, I order online.
0: We're asking you, do you prefer doing your shopping online or in person at the shops? Or is it a bit of both? Bit of hybrid. I got to tell you, the convenience. There's nothing like being in the middle of cooking something and you can't leave your pots and you realize you just need that one little ingredient. And then the convenience of having it delivered at your door 20 minutes later is absolutely magic.
1: EWN Sport.
0: Cindy Paluta, are you an online shopper or do you prefer going into the store yourself?
12: I would say both. So I have a system, and then on the 24th of the month, I put my whole grocery list together and I put it into all the delivery services. Whoever's cheaper, each product
0: gets the business.
12: Yes. So let's say, for example, you've got a Domesto special, then I'll put that into that basket, because that's going to save me having to go to three different retailers on the same day. Like, I understand you're paying the 30 for the delivery, but the 90 Rand delivery in terms of my time that it's going to take me to go to the shop, select that item, put it in my trolley and go. That's where I use the online. Every now and then, maybe once a week, I will, if the list is long enough, then I will use a delivery service. But I won't use it for like one or two items ever, no.
0: Oh, okay.
12: No. But I am very fortunate in that I do live very close to the shops.
0: Yeah.
12: So, yeah, sometimes I do walk, like the guy said, that one guy said, it's just so nice to feel the sun on your face and just get the air and all of that. But if I lived that close, I would be so quick to get into the car.
0: All right, talking about close or at least good starts, tell us more about Kaizer Chiefs.
12: You tell me. Tell me about Kaizer Chiefs.
0: Well, I mean, it really is, it's been a perfect start to their season.
12: Yes, the fans would love to hear from you this morning, Kaizer Chiefs fans. Must have been freezing last night. They deserve to win in such a cold stadium. Their perfect start to the Betway Premiership continues. They beat Sekhukhune 2-0. It's two wins from two, second half goals from Bartman and Shabalala. While the defending champions, Orlando Pirates, what happened there? Do you want to tell the listeners?
0: 1-1.
12: 1-1 to AmaZulu.
0: Litro.
12: Amo came to work this morning and she said, oh, Orlando Pirates looked so good last night in their kit. It looked so nice. I said, oh, you sound happy. Did they win? She said, no, we drew. Anyway, Pirates had the lead in the opening 7 minutes before Nguenya equalized the penalty. Milford got their first win of the season. They beat Soweto 1-0. It was goalless as well for Durban City and Golden Arrows. PSG have defended their UEFA Super Cup title. They got a 2-1 win over Aston Villa. Kvaratskhelia and Doa scoring. Doa's winning goal was initially not given for offside. VAR then overturned that. Villa's goal was scored by their 17-year-old Brian Maggio. He was playing on his debut. Banyana under huge pressure tonight. They're playing Africa's top side, Nigeria, in a World Cup qualification match. Striker Hilda Magaya.
13: We are lucky. We are lucky that we got another chance to fulfill our goal, of which is qualifying for the World Cup. We didn't get what we wanted. We didn't qualify automatically, but as we have a chance now, I think as a team, we are looking forward to it. We are going to give our all out there.
12: Kickoff tonight is 10 p.m. at WAFCON. Cameroon will play Malawi in Sunday's final. Malawi, on their debut at WAFCON, beat Algeria 3-1, the Shawinga sisters scoring the goals. Cameroon beat the host Morocco on penalties after a goalless game. The All Blacks have called up Richie Mongo. He arrives in South Africa soon. Coach Dave Rennie was cleared to recall him, who he last played for the All Blacks in 2023. New Zealand rugby requires players to be under contract with a domestic team to be eligible for the national side. An exemption was granted for Mongo, who was ineligible to play until October this year because of his 18-month contract with a Japanese club. And live test cricket in Darwin, where the hosts Australia elected to bat against Bangladesh. They're 154-6 on day one of the first test. Steve Smith is there on 48. Cindy Paluta, Eyewitness News Sport.
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0: 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Amo?
12: Oh,
0: my word. 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If you don't, you can ask them for 500 Rand. Slow traffic on the November 1 North. Amo, what's going on?
12: That's correct, Bongani. That's due to peak time delays, really, between Malibongwe Drive and Winnie Mandela Drive. And then if you are traveling on the N1 South, you expect some delays as well approaching Winnie Mandela Drive. This is due to a car stuck on the road. If you are heading towards the city of Tshwane, more delays on the N1 North coming out of the Buccleuch interchange due to a car stuck on the road in the left lane. Please approach with care, especially if you're coming out of Rivonia Road. I'll have more updates coming up. Stay tuned.
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0: Sounds nunus and he wants to be a chef and joins us now to play the Whiz Quiz. Khotso is 10 years old, goes to Roseneath Primary School. Khotso, how are you feeling this morning? You feeling good?
19: I'm feeling very good.
0: You're feeling very good. All right. Let's see if you'll also play very good. KG, start the clock. Which planet is closest to the sun? Is it Mercury or is it Venus?
19: Mercury.
0: Correct. In movies, what animal is the main character in Pepper's Cinema Party?
19: Pass.
0: It's a pig.
19: I don't know the movie.
0: Does the word zeal mean laziness or enthusiasm?
19: Enthusiasm.
0: Correct. True or false? A group of fish is called a school.
19: True.
0: Correct. How many letters are there in the alphabet?
19: 26.
0: Correct. What color is a stop sign?
19: Red.
0: And white. Red and white. In maths, what is 7 times 2?
19: 7 times 2. Pass.
0: 14. True or false, the Western Cape borders only 2 other provinces.
19: True.
0: It is true. It is true. I think you might kick yourself for the Pepper one. Pepper the pig? Pepper pig? Pepper's Cinema Party. The animal there is a pig. And of course, the stop sign is red, but it is also white. and 7 times 2 is 14. Khotso, still not a bad round. You walk away with 6 correct answers, and that means you win 600 Rand. Khotso is 10 years old. Remember, to play the Whiz Quiz, you simply go to Prime Media Plus and tell us your name, your age, and why you want to play, and we could be calling you.
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0: So today we want to talk about something a little different. We've all watched this Trump White House and its ongoing issues, whether domestically or even internationally. But here's a question. What if Donald Trump isn't the problem, but perhaps a symptom of the problem? I want to go to this issue in an indirect way. I want you to have a listen now to the great American writer Ta-Nehisi Coates recently on a podcast speaking to Hassan Minay, talking about how those who benefited from the civil rights movement could have changed the status quo, but themselves had to fall in line. And I suppose then the question is, if they didn't buck the trend, why would we expect Donald Trump to? Have a listen.
5: We had Colin Powell, Condoleezza Rice, Barack Obama, Susan Rice, and then Kamala Harris, Linda Thomas-Greenfield, which you're seeing is a list of African Americans who actually only exist in those spaces because of the Black freedom struggle itself. That's the whole reason they're there, right? None of them would be there if not for the sacrifices of Martin Luther King, if not for the sacrifices of Coretta Scott King, if not for the sacrifices of Fannie Lou Hamer. What did they say we were supposed to do? Who did they imagine us being once we got into those roles? And I don't think they imagined us. In fact, I know because they said it, as people that would justify dropping bombs on people who are weaker than us. I can tell you what the struggle means to me.
23: Sure.
5: And the struggle means to me not just that we would get the boot off of our necks, but that we would destroy the boot, that this would not happen to other people. And I don't think I'm out on a limb on that. Like, I think that's always been the content of our struggle has always been that it's been bigger than us. That's been the fact of it. You know, it is not the case that the civil rights movement just benefited Black Americans themselves. It is not the case that Dr. Martin Luther King, you know, when he saw what was going on in Vietnam, said, well, I just need to shut up and just, you know, make sure my people were okay.
0: In his latest column, our next guest, Dr. Ismail Lagerdin, argues that perhaps Trump is not the problem, but rather American power is. And he says, we risk becoming so consumed by Trump's personality, rhetoric, and unpredictability that we may miss the bigger story, the long history of American power and its impact around the world. Always a pleasure to have you on the show. I thought your piece and this particular thought by Ta-Nehisi Coates were quite linked in the sense that Trump is really only a symbol of what's wrong with America, rather than the main issue.
24: That's correct. Thanks for having me. Yes, it's absolutely true. I didn't look at that. I didn't watch that Ta-Nehisi Coates interview, but he's right. The only difference I have is that he roots it very much in sort of the United States civil rights movement and African American people. I speak as an African. We're abroad, and we're often the victims of these interventions. But the point I was trying to make is that, you know, we say, for example, Donald Trump is the problem or Benjamin Netanyahu is the problem, as if when you remove these people, things will change. It will not change. The history of the United States especially has shown that presidents have come and gone and they've always continued on this their quest. It goes back to the idea, two ideas here. One is the expression that the United States is not a country, it's an idea. It's not a country, it's a cause. So they believe they have this divine right to go and spread their values and their ideas abroad. And they do so invariably by military force. They also do it with what we call soft power. And that soft power is anything from the Peace Corps to the National Endowment for Democracy. And, you know, they've sold us. Very many of us have, growing up in Soweto, we all think, you know, used to think, oh, we all want to go to America.
0: Yeah.
24: America's great, to wear American clothing. So we're saturated with this idea of the United States. But we tend to romanticize then and forget about the violence and the structural and the somatic violence that the United States inflicts on the world.
0: If I may come in there, Dr. Lagardin, I think for me, the intersection is precisely that, the buying of the lemon. In other words, this idea that there are even benign sides to what America has represented around the world. And so if you look at people who are beneficiaries of the civil rights movement, one would then assume or at least think that they would perhaps show a different hand when they were in power. Right. And yet when they were in those rooms, they were making the same decisions. One of your strong arguments is also around the control of natural resources, and that the people who often find themselves really facing the ire of Washington in some cases actually has nothing to do with ideology.
24: There are these internet memes where, you know, of an eagle arriving in Rwanda or somewhere, and it says, Rwanda has discovered oil. We can expect the United States to bring freedom to Rwanda. And, you know, I'm using Rwanda as an example. And this is the point, is they go where there are natural resources and they frame it. You know, they frame it in these terms like, you know, they will invade your country, settle your country, establish military bases and things and a military presence. And then when you complain or when you resist, they say, well, we bring jobs. Or, you know, and then it goes to the extreme. They say, you're a terrorist or you hate freedom. So they use language and they manipulate us into thinking that they're a force for good when they really are a force for accumulating profits for their corporations and establishing a presence around the world.
0: How much has, though, specifically now the Trump administration endangered America? I mean, just the image of him recently hiding in a catering truck says almost everything you need to know, doesn't it?
24: Well, yeah. But, you know, we are often, some people are often surprised when these things happen. I'm not surprised by, you know, the United States assassinated the leader of Iran, whether we agree with Iran or not. So, you know, now they make a big deal that Iran wants to allegedly target the U.S. president. But there's no difference. It's what they're doing. The United States has assassinated political leaders or has overthrown political leaders around the world for, let's say, 70 years. So there's not, in that sense, there's nothing new about it. The other part of it is we're dramatizing this, but we're forgetting that they left the journalists on the plane and some of his
0: advisors, members. Yeah.
24: So the point is, these are dispensable people. And this is what the United States has done really well. They've created this idea that there are people who can be dispensed with, whether it's Africans or Asians. You know, and the point I make in that column in Business Day also was that Madeleine Albright said that 500,000 deaths were worth it.
0: Now, yeah.
24: What gives them the right to establish this moral justification for some deaths? Some people can just die. And one of the things that I didn't, you know, I can't write about this in a 800 word column, but, you know, a decade ago, I wrote two or three pieces about Obama. And one of the things that we did is because we are black and he's a black man, we think, oh, you know, great savior. But he did absolutely nothing. He continued, you know, U.S. policies. He had these targeted assassinations abroad, people in Pakistan, Yemen, Somalia. These are all brown-skinned people, black people that he's assassinating abroad. So he didn't bring much change.
0: Yeah, the cluster bombs in Yemen. And that's why I wanted to start. That's why I wanted to start this interview with that quote from Ta-Nehisi Coates. Appreciate your time, though, for joining us this morning, Dr. Ismail Lagardin.
2: 702.
18: Coming up, the big interview.
0: Big interview focuses on the Department of Home Affairs' claim that nearly 300 million rand has been spent deporting foreign nationals. But where is that money going to? And are we solving the migration crisis, or are we simply giving people a free ride who will soon return?
6: This is EWN.
7: The Madlala Commission will stick to its new stream after hearing of rogue police elements, and MPs argue about South Africa's support for Cuba. Good morning, I'm Sfiso Zulu. The Madlala Commission of Inquiry is set to continue hearing evidence on alleged hit squads operating in KwaZulu-Natal. The commission turned its focus yesterday to the alleged criminal infiltration of the police in the province. It also heard that some officers appear to be vulnerable to being used by criminal elements. Alfala Mushwana has more.
8: The testimony of IPID Deputy Director of Investigations, Len John, who testified at the Madlala Commission yesterday, focused extensively on alleged extrajudicial killings by the KZN Police CIT task team. A key concern was that the task team killed several people who couldn't even be linked to the CIT robberies they were accused of being involved in. John says even the claim that suspects fired at KZN Police first does not appear to be entirely true.
23: In some cases, they cannot even give you the names of the deceased that they shot. So with our investigation, we believe that the police are not doing proper investigation to arrest the suspects. We can look from the examples that we have that they go out to kill the person. That is why we indicate that it's extrajudicial killings.
8: KZN Police Commissioner Nkankam Kwanazi has repeatedly warned his officers not to allow themselves to be killed by criminals while carrying firearms. Alfa Ramshwana, Eyewitness News, Pretoria.
7: A Durban businessman accused of leading a human trafficking syndicate is set to spend the next 2 weeks in hospital under police watch due to his apparent medical conditions. The 65-year-old appeared in the Durban Magistrates Court yesterday, where his matter was postponed to the 25th of August. The court banned the publishing of his name pending his plea to a sexual assault charge, but EWN has seen court papers describing him as the boss of the syndicates, which operated from a Durban North mansion. Karinda Jagmohan has the story.
25: The white paint on the high walls of the Sterling Crescent mansion in Durban North is now peeling off, although there are signs of occupants still inside. 4 years ago, the hawks surrounded the place as they rescued five women who'd been lured here from El Dorado Park in Johannesburg. The women had been promised jobs at call centres or at casinos selling SIM cards, but were locked inside the house and forced into prostitution and pornography. In one incident, two women were made to dress in lingerie and perform for the suspect called the boss, who allegedly groped them. The suspect has since pleaded for reprieve from the court due to ill health and has been remanded in custody at a Westville hospital. Meanwhile, as per court papers, more arrests are pending. Karinda Jagmohan, Eyewitness News, Durban.
7: Gauteng police are confident they have a strong case against the man accused of killing four people in Rega Park, saying he may not have acted alone. Four people, including two police officers, were killed in the area last Friday. 23-year-old Regan Collis, who has been described by police as a notorious gangster, has been linked to the attacks. He appeared for the first time in the Boksburg Magistrates Court yesterday. Koskona Malinga Mnisi was there.
26: Collis faces four counts of murder and one of attempted murder. He has also been charged with robbery with aggravating circumstances and the possession of an unlicensed firearm and ammunition. Police have confirmed the not simply looking at Collis. Investigators believe others may have been involved in carrying out the attack and are following leads that could open the door to further arrests. This was confirmed by the state prosecutor in court.
27: Your Worship, the state has provided what we call a provisional search sheet, which is attached to the J50. That is provisional in the sense that investigations are still ongoing. There is a possibility of charges being added and or other accused being added to the proceedings.
26: It also emerged that Collis is no stranger to the criminal justice system. He's currently facing five other matters, including murder and hijacking charges. The matter was postponed for bail purposes to August 25th. Or see Konamalingamnisi, Eyewitness News.
7: And political parties in parliament have largely supported Cuba's call for South Africa to mobilize international

0: Africa remains one of the world's fastest growing regions despite global instability. The continent entered 2026 with cautious optimism, with the International Monetary Fund and the African Development Bank projecting Africa's growth to 4.3%. While growth is expected to remain above the global average, instability in the Middle East has introduced new risks around oil prices, inflation, debt, and investor confidence. Africa's gains could now quickly come under pressure if energy disruptions continue. The African Development Bank has urged fiscal discipline and regional integration as buffers against external shocks.
1: Africa is potentially the next growth frontier. If you look in terms of the fastest growing economies in the world, in the top 20, you find more than half of those countries in Africa that are growing faster than the rest of the world.
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3: Winnie Mandela Drive is causing delays coming out of Rivonia Road. There's also queuing traffic reported in Rand Park Ridge. This is along Beyers Nodier Drive just as you approach Jim Foshere Road. That's due to an accident.
4: And in your sport, Kaizer Chiefs top the Premiership table after last night's 2-0 win over Sekhukhune, while Pirates were held 1-0 by Mazulu. Tonight, Banyana battle Nigeria in a World Cup qualifier at 10 p.m. And the All Blacks given an exemption to call up Richie Moyonga for the greatest rivalry tour.
5: A cloudy day in store for Gauteng. The temperatures will peak at highs between 16 and 18 degrees. The top story in EWN this hour. The Madlanga Commission of Inquiry is set to continue hearing evidence on alleged hit squads operating in KwaZulu-Natal.
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9: The idea that we heard at the Madlanga Commission of Inquiry yesterday, that police task teams in KZN could potentially be involved in turf wars between gangs of drug dealers and even taxi organizations. I mean, this example of one task team commander who, alongside his wife, made cash deposits to buy a property worth 2.5 million rand before and after the killing of an individual linked to a tow truck company, when in fact it then emerged that a hit of 2.5 million rand was allegedly ordered by a competitor in the same business, tells you just how much we ought to worry. And this now goes to the other side of the allegations we heard a year ago from Lieutenant General Nhlanhla Mkhwanazi. But I tell you what, somebody else who was under the cosh was the Higher Education Minister Buti Manamela in Parliament. I want you to listen now as he was being held accountable when it comes to NSFAS. We know NSFAS has been placed under administration. The administrator has asked for advisors, but the legislation is clear that those advisors need to be approved with the acquiescence of the finance minister, which doesn't seem to have happened in this instance. Have a listen to this clash between the EFF MP Sihle Lonzi talking to Higher Education Minister Buti Manamela.
10: How many advisors did you approve, Minister, to the advisors to the administrator?
11: Four.
10: Four of them. And then when you are approving the advisors, because you have your own understanding of the remuneration package, how much did you approve that they should be remunerated?
11: Okay. There was no, as far as I remember from my letter, and as I said in my opening, we received your detailed inquiry in terms of this, and if we can just...
10: No, Minister, I'm going to stop you there. Details. And you know why I'm stopping you.
11: Yeah.
10: Earlier on here, we were trying to explain to you that

0: That section 17C of the NSFAS Act says the finance minister must also approve the remuneration package of the advisors, not just the administrator. In fact, if you have an effective team and staff in your office, by now they would have sent you the NSFAS Act. And if you read it, it says the minister, with the approval of the finance minister, may determine the remuneration and allowances to be paid to the administrator and to any other person appointed in terms of Section 17B.
1: Heated exchange in Parliament yesterday, but Sihlonzi, this member of Parliament for the EFF, was like a dog with a bone. He wouldn't let go.
0: Now I'm taking a step back. I'm not asking you how much did you approve. I'm saying, did you as minister approve how much these advisors should be paid? Or are you moving with the view of the DDG, which says you only approve the appointment and then you said to them, subject, that they will tell you how much they must be paid, which is another line item that you must still approve as minister, at least according to your reading of the Act?
2: Yeah. Can we, and because I don't want to give you information just mostly relying on my memory, can we provide you that information? We received this inquiry yesterday.
0: No. Minister, yes? The DDG has a letter before her. Yeah?
2: No, the letter that she has, which I have.
0: So you're telling me you don't remember whether or not you approved how much advisors must be paid?
2: No.
1: Huh? He's insisting. No, but we got the questions yesterday, and you don't remember whether you approved of these people being appointed and how much they ought to be paid. Notwithstanding that you were still meant to ask the finance minister for his acquiescence, what do you remember about your role in this? And all the minister can say is that, no, but we got these questions yesterday. Huh? Is that good enough?
0: There's no record in any of your devices. The DDG doesn't know, your PAs don't know, your PLO don't know, your advisors don't know whether or not you approved if advisors must be paid. Yeah. That's the story you're giving this parliament.
2: Honourable member, as I said, that we have received your inquiry late yesterday and we will give you a detail.
0: I'm not asking about my inquiry. I'm saying there are four people who are working in the office of the administrator, and these people are invoicing the administrator and we're getting there. But I wanted to understand first, what did you agree to? Now, you are trying to tell me that someone can be paid at NSFAS. Someone whose payment needs a higher approval can be paid. And you as the minister, you're unaware of that payment.
2: I didn't say that I'm not aware of it. All I'm saying is we have received your inquiry and that we...
0: Oh, let me put the question differently. Are the four advisors being paid at NSFAS?
2: Well, as far as I know, we have approved their payment. I mean, their appointment by the administration.
0: Oh, let me try again because you are biting your tongue. Are the four advisors being paid at NSFAS?
2: Well, as far as I know, they are. They have been appointed at the NSFAS.
0: For them to be paid, it needs an approval. Do you agree with me? That the administrator can't just wake up one morning and start paying people without you as the executive authority knowing how much those people are being paid, especially in relation to administration.
2: Yes.
1: A bit lengthy, but I thought they're worth playing because it's great to see Parliament doing its job, holding the executive to account. Today is International Left-Handers Day, a day for lefties, first celebrated in 1976. It's a world, of course, designed mostly for right-handed people. Think about it. Scissors, school desks, notebooks, even where your computer mouse goes, and even kitchen tools can be awkward for left-handed people. Today also, 29 years ago, South Park premiered on Comedy Central. This is in 1997, South Park appearing for the first time. And that shiny stainless steel spoon in your kitchen, well, it has quite a history. In 1913, a British inventor, Harry Brearley, was trying to make gun barrels that wouldn't wear away and rust quickly. So he produced a new type of steel that resisted corrosion and quickly realized it had uses far beyond guns. And that's how your cutlery changed forever.
3: 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Up next,
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4: Well, Bongani, in four ways, we've got an accident on the N1 South. It happened right near Winnie Mandela Drive. It's causing delays from Rivonia Road. And staying in four ways, traffic lights are out of order at Monte Cassino Boulevard and Witkoppen Road. So please approach with care. I'll have more updates. Do stay tuned.
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1: All right, we were told just the other day that we've spent nearly 300 million rand repatriating foreign nationals. And the Border Management Authority says it's intercepted more than 4,200 undocumented people trying to enter South Africa between April and June alone. So as government intensifies a migration crackdown, we want to ask the all-important question, are we in fact solving the issue or paying millions to move people across borders only to see the same migration cycle begin again when they return? And who exactly is benefiting from this system? Who is it paying? And will the other governments that we've now asked to pay us back for bringing their people to them, will they actually do it? Dr. Rebecca Walker is a senior research consultant at the Africa Center for Migration and Society at Wits University. A pleasure as always to have you on the show. Thank you for your time.
10: Good morning to you and your listeners.
1: The numbers are staggering, almost 300 million rand with this latest crackdown. Almost 90,000 people have been repatriated. Is it evidence that our strategy is working, or as I asked in my introduction, are we merely kicking the can down the road?
10: So, I mean, I think those are two very different things, right? So a strategy when it's working is that you're actually producing the outcome you're aiming for. So we need to ask, you know, what were we aiming for? If it was to reduce unemployment, that's unchanged, if not worse. If it was a more orderly migration system, we have less of one than we had, you know, before. We have burnt regional relationships. We've created our own crisis. We performed a crisis, in fact. There's no bilateral agreements that have been put in place. So government got very efficient at a particular operation, which was removing people. But whether that operation actually solved anything is a completely different question. And I think, you know, that actually hasn't been answered. We should be asking why, you know, 90,000 people were so-called repatriated and why that's been framed as a headline success, because these are human beings, in many cases, who are working, raising families, embedded in communities and contributing to the economy. So, you know, if we're measuring success by just the number of removals, then we really need to, you know, look at, you know, what problem were we trying to solve and has it been solved? And that was never clearly defined. But all we have is the numbers that we've been given.
1: Doctor, but even if we focus on those numbers, are those numbers necessarily even telling the story we are told? Because do we have any data, for example, about how many people are repatriated to subsequently return to South Africa?
10: Well, I think the first thing to note is that of those people so-called repatriated, and I say so-called because repatriation is returning people when they want to go back to a place or they need to go back, and this wasn't repatriation. But we know that many of those people were actually documented in the first place. So this isn't an operation to deal with so-called illegal immigration. This was moving people who had been forcibly chased out of their communities at a, with a budget that the government had never, you know, budgeted for, five times the actual, you know, 60 million that they had put forward for deportations, and outside of the legislative framework.
1: Sorry, I just said and counting. Five times and counting.
10: And counting, yes. Yeah, and I think another point to make is that, you know, 48 million was spent on a facility, a temporary repatriation center designed for 20,000 people. And that peaked at just over 1,000 occupants at any one time. So who's accountable for that? Because if the operation is a sort of, you know, a policy success on migration, then, you know, you don't describe it as an unfunded mandate and then send other countries the bill for it, which is what we have done. So, you know, we really need to ask, has anything changed other than, you know, causing disruption in communities, actually closing down businesses that were relying on migrant labor and you know, burning those relationships with our neighbors as well?
1: And is there a financial benefit from this situation? I mean, if you look around, let's take transport as one example. Where did we suddenly find this additional capacity to be able to move people? Which bus companies are making money out of that? And there's more. There's accommodation, there's processing, there's security. It seems to me, you could even almost say there's an industry that's now mushrooming around this issue.
10: Absolutely. And I think that's, you know, that's the key question. We should be asking how a government has run an operation of this scale outside its own legal and financial framework and is calling it successful policy. You know, who got those contracts? The largest portion of 292 million went on transport, as you say, procured under emergency conditions, which were outside the normal legislative framework. And if we look at South Africa's track record, you know, in dealing with procurements during emergencies such as the pandemic, that is not a great track record. And Parliament has not been asking those questions of, you know, where that money has come from, who got the contracts and how this was, you know, were those contracts publicly tendered? I mean, those are all really important questions, and they all point to the fact that this money has been thrown at a crisis that we manufactured to perform this idea of, you know, migration management, when actually all we've done, you know, is make the situation much worse and not really, you know, address the underlying conditions, which ultimately we know are about unemployment, poverty, poor service delivery, none of which removing migrants is going to fix.
1: There's been some umbrage taken by officials from our side, particularly at the governments of our neighbors and even perhaps further afield, almost as if we're being picked on. The framing of this issue is unfair, the argument has gone. And now we've even made requests to several governments for reimbursements for the repatriation. Is that something that we just say almost to satisfy those who would be baying for blood because, of course, of these unbudgeted for expenses? I mean, is it realistic to expect that any of these countries will pay us a red cent?
10: Well, I think, I mean, if we look at it, for example, from, say, Malawi's perspective, Malawi has a GDP per capita of roughly $600 compared to South Africa's 6,000. So we're asking one of the world's poorest countries to reimburse us for removing its citizens, many of whom were sending remittances home, keeping their families going, that were actually contributing to the South African economy, bringing skills, sharing skills, and now we're asking them to foot the bill for returning those people. And you know, in addition to that, South Africa holds the SADC chairmanship, and we've committed to using that platform to address regional migration, to make regional migration work better. So you can't claim that you're working on that, you know, and you're trying to build relationships. And also part of the government's five-point migration plan was to, you know, build better relationships with our neighbors. So you can't claim to do that and then the next day send them an invoice for, you know, something that we have actually created ourselves. So, you know, there's not only that this sort of basic sort of arithmetic there, but there's also the moral matter as well. You know, South Africa has received enormous continental solidarity throughout its history. And those, you know, surrounding countries particularly hosted people crossed over and sought sanctuary in our neighboring countries, in Tanzania, Zambia, Mozambique for decades. At no cost to us, those countries, you know, looked after South Africans. Nobody sent South Africa an invoice for that. So, you know, to look at it that way, you've really got to ask, you know, what is the logic here? This is not going to be paid via an invoice, but I mean, more importantly, is what is this doing to our relationships and how does this make South Africa look?
1: It's meant to be a political sleight of hand, but I'm afraid we might pay the price in more ways than we are seeing right now. Dr. Rebecca Walker is a senior research consultant at the Africa Center for Migration and Society at Wits University.
3: Business.
1: All right, 3:08 after 7, let's catch up with business news. Good morning again, Mutheo Harebe.
11: Yeah, we start here at this hour. Bongani Spur Corporation plans to appeal an arbitration ruling ordering it to pay GPS Food around 75 million rand in damages plus 10% annual interest. Now, where the interest is added, the total climbs to 123 million rand. The dispute in question dates back to 2019 when a proposed joint venture to develop and operate a rib processing facility fell apart. GPS Food says there was an oral agreement that the facility would supply Spur, but the fast food group later backed out. Now, Spur maintains that no final joint venture agreement was ever signed. The arbitrator ruled in GPS Food's favor in the main contractual claim. A separate 95 million rand claim alleging misrepresentation was dismissed. Now, the appeal will be heard by three independent senior arbitrators and is scheduled to sit on February 2027. That decision will be final. In terms of the markets, we've seen some play out this morning. The July reading for the U.S. Producer Price Index, which gauges what wholesalers pay for raw goods and materials, is set for release on Thursday later today. While in Asia this morning, South Korea's Kospi rising 4%, Japan's Nikkei up 1.5%, while in Australia, the benchmark S&P ASX 200 was down marginally. Looking at the JSE, some downward trade for the JSE All Share down 962 points, led down by industrials, which were down close to 3%. Banking stocks were also down by close to 0.5%. ShopRite there, part of the top 10 of the top 100, up 8.2%. Lightprop was up 2%. Valterra enjoying gains of 2%, while Anglo Gold was up more than 1%. Grindrod was down 11%. I'll tell you why after 8. Our process was down 7%, while Naspers, the JSE darling, also losing out on 7% of its value. Then 16 rand 15 cents. That's the going rate for the rand against the dollar at this hour, holding it quite strong against the US unit at 18 rand 61 against the euro, 21 rand 79 cents against the British pound. Price of gold at $4,399 an ounce, or platinum is at $1,753. Brent crude at $88 a barrel. More business after 8.
1: 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Sifiso Zulu, good morning.
12: Thanks, Bongani. Good morning. A new digital platform aimed at making it easier and faster for eligible travelers to enter South Africa has been launched. Visitors will now apply online without going to an embassy or visa processing center. Speaking at the launch at Oar Tambo International Airport yesterday, President Cyril Ramaphosa described the platform as a game changer.
13: It's not only about immigration, it is about the ease of doing business, enabling investments to come into our country.
12: Members of the police's anti-gang unit have arrested a prison warden for dealing in drugs. The official searched the car he was traveling in during a roadblock in Goodwood, Cape Town, yesterday. The 47-year-old is in police custody and will appear in the Goodwood Magistrates Court once charged. The police's Frederick van Wyk.
14: The members found 600 Mendrex tablets, 100 grams of tick, 300 grams of dagga, 23 cellular telephones, 3 AirPods pairs, 5 USB memory sticks, 10 condoms and 60 libido tablets in the warden's vehicle.
12: SASSA's efforts to cut long queues and improve service delivery are set to face a first-hand test today when Social Development Minister Dina Bule visits two offices in the Western Cape. She's expected to speak to beneficiaries and officials about challenges with accessing social grants. There have been complaints recently of long waiting times, overcrowding, and even alleged queue selling. Ntutuzelo Nene reports.
15: SASSA officials in the Western Cape say they have introduced measures to improve client flow at most offices. These include digital queue management, biometric self-service systems, additional queue marshals, and pre-screening. At selected offices, including Belleville, staff also conduct document checks and initial assessments before clients reach service counters. Minister Poulet says she wants to see for herself whether these measures are making a difference. She says beneficiaries deserve efficient and dignified services and that long queues cannot be a permanent feature of accessing social protection. Ndotozelo Nene, Eyewitness News.
12: And polls have opened in Zambia, where people are voting in elections where economic hardship is expected to test President Hakainde Hichilema's record. The president wants re-election as more than 8.7 million people prepare to cast their ballots. Long regarded as one of Africa's more stable democracies, the country has come under scrutiny over concerns that Hichilema's government has narrowed the space for dissent, even as it promises stronger economic recovery. The 64-year-old won a 2021 election on his sixth attempt and is betting on job creation and an ambitious infrastructure drive to secure a final five-year term. His main challenger is Brian Mandubile, a former minister in the Patriotic Front government that ruled from 2011 to 2021. The 55-year-old challenger says the government has tightened restrictions on his party's campaign and he does not see the election as being free and fair. A cloudy day in store for Gauteng. The temperatures will peak at highs between 14 and 18 degrees.
4: And in the traffic, we've got faulty traffic lights in Sandton at Grayston Drive and Catherine Street. There's also queuing traffic reported on the at the intersection of fourways in Monte Cassino and main boulevard. So please be on the lookout traveling around the area.
12: The top story of the hour, a new digital platform aimed at making it easier and faster for eligible travelers to enter South Africa has been launched.
1: When everything around you is turned upside down, you'll always find an elegant, calm, poised man in a suit. He's the typical Khaliq's man. He understands that polished first impressions count and that Khaliq's suits are arguably the best investment any businessman can make. Khaliq's service, quality and value for money are the best in the business. And that's why when things turn upside down, Khaliq's offer the quiet confidence and reassurance that only Khaliq's men understand. Khaliq's, for the businessman who knows what he wants.
16: This advert is paid for by the political party concerned.
17: 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Look, I'm not asking for anything fancy. 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
23: Hi, Bongani. The expert you had there to speak on immigration is consistent with the position of all the other experts you would have had there to speak on the same. They are pro-illegal immigration. And it is as if you endorse that. Our country has laws, and those laws must be enforced. Yes, I can take the argument of inefficiencies with regards to how these operations were carried out and the high cost, if it is determined to be. But still, our laws have to be implemented, our laws have to be enforced. And the lazy argument about the economic benefit or economic value add from these illegal immigrants is the same, I think, in principle as arguing for the shadow economy. That also contributes something to our economy. So must we then allow it just because there is an economic contribution or economic value derived? So I don't know, but we need to really get people there on the show that can make balanced arguments. And we also have to be seen to be balanced yourself on this matter.
0: Good morning, Bongani and the team. It's Jonas in Pretoria. For me, I think that line of argument is expected from such a guest that you have there. I think one needs a balanced view, because what she'll always say is for the migrant, she's pro-migrant. So I think there is indeed yes, benefit to those bus companies. They benefited. But I think even people who are staying with this undocumented migrant who have left, they've benefited as well.
2: Good morning, 702 Land, Jody here. Bongani, I think you were underprepped there with that lady there. She got away. You're not like stern and firm like you always are. I think this one, you were a bit soft on the lady there. Thanks for a great show.
1: Tell you what, let's talk about balance for a second. Go with me. Go with me. Let's say that you are looking at this issue that we've just discussed from the perspective of March and March and all the other organizations that have been applying pressure for a crackdown around this issue of migration. Remember, of course, one of their central objections is that migrants are taking away jobs that locals ought to be performing, right? That's one of the central objections as far as this migration issue is concerned. So I don't think it's a lazy argument then to say that remove the migrants and you are removing jobs because some of those migrants employ South Africans. I don't think it's as lazy as it may sound. But let's move away from that. Even if you are dealing with this from the perspective of March and March, there are a couple of things you need to think about here. All right, so pressure has been brought to bear. These people now are supposed to leave. But you can't repatriate people without the documents. So as Dr. Walker suggested, either they were already in possession of such documents or you had to fast track a process through which they now leave with documents. That alone costs money. But if you're looking at it even as a March in March supporter, you then ask yourself the question, well, why wasn't that done before? Why was there no process to fast track that kind of process before? Right? But with no reliable data on how many people leave and return, what was the point? You get the headline that we've spent five times what was budgeted to get them out, but you don't know if they haven't returned. You can't tell us. Nobody knows. Then, of course, there is the issue of the actual money. Did we have the capacity for people to move in and out of the country in the way that we are now seeing? The bulk of that nearly 300 million rand went to transport companies. Whose transport companies? Where did they suddenly come from? Do you see what I'm saying? Even if you're looking at it from a March and March point of view, isn't this just a way to be seen to be doing something when the actual issue remains exactly as it was before and the needle hasn't moved?
6: 702.
7: What's the question?
1: What's the question is brought to you by OUTsurance, a chance for you to win up to 3,000 Rand in cash. 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Today's answer comes from Bongayo, who is in Daveyton. Bongayo, what's today's answer, please? Bongayo?
24: Hello, Bongani. Today's answer is big. Can you hear me?
1: I can.
24: Hello?
1: I can hear you.
24: Yes, today's answer is Big Mama Thornton.
1: Big Mama Thornton big is Mama today's Thornton. Answer.
24: Yes, today's answer is Big Mama Thornton.
1: And tell me, Bongayo, have you got yourself a quote from OUTsurance? Bongayo, are you there?
24: I'm a member.
1: You are a member. You are a member. There's a bit of a delay there. I'm not quite sure.
24: I'm a member.
1: Okay.
24: Hello, well, I'm a member.
1: Yeah, yeah. We got you. I think there's a bit of a delay there in hearing us, but nonetheless, I think we've got to the crux of it. Bukanya says the answer is Big Mama Thornton. Big Mama Thornton. What's the question? Call us if you know on 011-883-0702.
3: EWN Sport.
1: Cindy Paluta, it's a very different Kaizer Chiefs so far in the Betway Premiership. It's early days, yes, it's early days.
5: Come back, it's two games
1: in. But I mean, they didn't start like this last time.
5: Did they?
1: It was a rough start.
5: And then they picked from up towards the end.
1: Yeah, from the beginning.
5: Okay. So maybe this is the continuation, right?
1: Let's be nice to them.
5: And the opposition will argue that it's because Kaizer Chiefs played less games last season. So they're all well rested because they didn't, you know, have any of the big competitions to play for. But Kaizer Chiefs fan, you know what? Celebrate when your team is winning because it has been a while.
1: Listen, it's for me, and I've argued this for many years, the Premiership works better when Kaizer Chiefs are playing well. Of course you want Sundowns to do the same. Of course you want Pirates to do the same. Even little, you know, newbies like Milford, you want them to do well. But Kaizer Chiefs have to do well for it to be an interesting season.
5: Well, I think it's just important for football in general worldwide if there isn't one team that absolutely dominates.
1: Absolutely.
5: Like Celtic in Scotland or the Bundesliga with Bayern, all of that kind of stuff. So yes, Kaizer Chiefs fans, go to work this morning, wear your jersey, celebrate halala, halala. You're unbeaten in the Betway Premiership after two games. 2-0 win. Halala, halala. 2-0 win over Seka Kone. Second half goals from Bartman and Shabalala, while Orlando Pirates coach Abdeslam Wadu was unimpressed with his side. After a 1-1 draw at AmaZulu, the defending champions led in the opening 7 minutes before Ngwenya equalized with a penalty.
6: I think we had two phases of the game. The first half, I think we had a lot of precipitation, a lot of technical errors. We didn't really saw the real face of Pirate. I didn't recognize my team at the first half. Although we have scored, I don't even think that we deserve to lead with 1-0 at the first half.
5: Milford beat Sibalele 1-0 for their first win of the season. Durban City and Golden Arrows finished goalless. PSG defended their UEFA Super Cup title. They beat Aston Villa 2-1 through Kvaratskhelia and Doha. Villa's goal was scored by 17-year-old Brian Major on debut. Banyana under huge pressure tonight. They're playing Africa's top side, Nigeria, in a World Cup qualifier at 10 p.m. Striker Hilda Magaya.
8: It's not going to be an easy match. It's going to be physical. There's just going to be a lot going on as we know each other with Nigeria. So it's not going to be an easy one. They're going to come in hard as much as we're going to go in hard. Yeah, it's going to be a battle.
5: Malawi is playing at WAFCON for the first time ever, are through to the final. What a dream tournament for them. They beat Algeria 3-1. They'll meet Cameroon in Sunday's final. Cameroon beat hosts Morocco on penalties after a goalless game. New Zealand rugby has given the All Blacks an exemption to call up Richie Maunga. Maunga, who last played for them in 2023, is only eligible to play for them again from October, as New Zealand rugby requires players to be under contract with the domestic team in order to be selected for the national side. Maunga's currently signed to a Japanese club. It's been like that for a while, right? And so then once the spring, because the argument was when they were dominating, we're getting it right because our teams play Super Rugby and the Springboks have got it wrong because their guys play wherever they want. And then in the last, 8 years, it's shifted. They've gone, oh, hang on a second. And now they're rethinking that rule. But anyway, Richie Maunga's coming to South Africa for the greatest rivalry. Live test cricket in Darwin with the hosts Australia, 188 after electing to bat against Bangladesh on day one. Steve Smith is there on 70. And tennis from the WTA 1000s this morning. Elena Rybakina came from a set down to beat Coco Gauff 5-7, 6-2 and 6-2 to set up a final with Iga Świątek, who beat Svetlana 6-3, 1-6 and 6-3. Cindy Paluta, Eyewitness News Sport.
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1: This week on The Masked Singer South Africa, the competition changes completely. 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Sushi, spinach, pineapple, hoja and sheep all return to the stage, and this time it's every mask for themselves.
10: Pangolin, usapunan.
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1: 10 to 8, let's catch up with the roads. Delays are on the Woodmead area, Amo.
4: That's correct, Bongani. That's due to faulty traffic lights at the M1 South and Woodmead Drive. About a 20-minute hold up there as a result. Please be on the lookout, particularly if you're coming out of the Baku interchange. And then if you are traveling in the Sandton area, traffic lights are still out of order at Grayston and Catherine Street. There's also queuing traffic on the Maekwa North towards Grayston Drive. If you're heading towards Four Ways, do expect heavy traffic volumes on the N1 South between Rivonia Road and Winnie Mandela Drive. That's due to an accident. Unfortunately, the N1 North is also backed up as a result of this scene between Malibongwe Drive and Rivonia Road. In the city of Tshwane, some issues on the N14 East. This is between the R55 and the Brakfontein interchange. And then, of course, on the N4 West, approaching the Proof Plus interchange. That's due to road works that are taking place along that route. More updates coming up. Stay tuned.
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26: What's the question?
1: For 2,000 Rand in cash, all thanks to Assurance, please tell me what's the question. If the answer is Big Mama Thornton, let's go to the lines. Gibson, what's the question?
27: Yes. The question is, which artist recorded on this day the original version of Hound Dog in 1952 in Los Angeles?
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16: 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What's gone viral?
17: With Kabazela.
1: Time now for the world of viral content. Ah, Kabazela.
18: Ah, good morning to you, Belle.
1: Cinema etiquette. This is a really, really important one.
18: Yeah, and I mean, when last did you go to the cinema? Maybe you went because you're a Spider-Man fan or an Odyssey fan. And those were the two biggest releases that we've had in a very, very long time. Yeah. And lots of people have gone to the cinemas. And I read something yesterday saying that the trend for the younger generation is that they're going back to the cinema, which is good. It's good for Steakinico and Lumetra and the movie houses, right?
1: Yeah, absolutely. I mean, some friends and I are planning to go see The Odyssey just this coming weekend.
18: Okay.
1: So I thought this was a really timely question for you to ask.
18: Hey, man, the stars aligned. The thing with what happened was because you had these two big releases over the same weekend, there were lots of people going. And I'm sure the cinemas haven't seen this many people coming, in a very, very long time. So there were issues. There was issues with, you know, waiting for your popcorn that you had pre-booked, et cetera, et cetera. And a lot of people took on to online and had their sort of bit to say about it. And I came across this post from, I think she's called Tech Girl Air ZA. Let's have a listen to what she had to say about her experience at a Steakinico.
19: I wonder if it's because people just don't go to the movies that much anymore. And so when there is a big movie like The Odyssey or the new Spider-Man, they're not prepared for the influx of people. We went on Saturday to Steakinico at Foyers Mall to watch the new Spider-Man movie. We went to the 1:45 show. We stood for, I think, about 45 minutes to an hour in a queue waiting to collect our popcorn and drinks that were pre-ordered and prepaid for. And during that time, while we were in the queue, there is like barely enough staff there to help. All these teenage kids just started pushing in. They started queuing up the exit aisle. They started climbing over the barriers and they did not care. My partner even kind of stood up to them at one point and sort of walked over and said, hey, like, this isn't acceptable. There's all these people in the queue. Did not care. They just looked at him and carried on doing their thing. When we got to the actual cinema, no one checking tickets. We walked in. We were fine, but there were other people who arrived and there were kids sitting in their chairs. When they asked them to move, the kids just said no. They then have to go out, find a staff member. There weren't any staff members. When they eventually came back and the kids saw the staff members, the kids would get up and leave. It was chaos. The whole way through the movie, we had people in and out trying to get people out of chairs. People were arriving like an hour after the movie started just because of the terrible queues outside.
1: Jeez.
18: Yeah.
1: Sounds like a disaster.
18: It does. In fairness, Steakinico did respond to her video and they apologized and, you know, said they'll do better. But, you know, some of the issues here, and maybe it's, you know, if there's a new generation that are going to the cinemas, maybe they need to learn a little bit of etiquette when you are in a cinema. Now, for you, when you're in a cinema and you're watching your movies, what are the non-negotiable things, the etiquette, that you have to abide by so that everybody can enjoy the movie just as much as you do? What are the big things that are a no-no when you go to the movie? I haven't been to a movie since 2022 to watch Top Gun Maverick.
1: Really?
18: because I get irritated by people's lack of respect for other people when you're in the cinema. I even once walked out of a movie because I couldn't handle it anymore. I think it was 1912, and there was a scene where it was hectic. It's about war and death, and this person that was in front of me was having a fat chat on her phone, having a laugh, etc., etc. And I was like, you know what? I'm not even going to tap on the shoulder and say something. I'm just going to get up and walk out, and I'll go watch it another time.
1: No. I would ask them to get off their phone. I mean, that just drives me crazy. But I was just doing a calculation as you were talking.
18: Yes.
1: That the average 16, 17-year-old, right? Because she says in that video they were teens.
18: Yes.
1: In 2020, they would have been 9, 10 years old. And so they've spent... No, hang on, listen.
18: Yeah.
1: They've spent a good portion of the last 6 or 7 years not going to the cinemas. And part of what we learned about etiquette was people would typically go to the cinemas with a parent, right?
18: Mm.
1: When they were younger. And so that's when you learned to queue properly and to stand, you know, et cetera, et cetera. So these are people who are venturing almost into the wild without ever having been prepared by a parent or guided in that sense. I wonder if that has something to do with it, but we'll put it out there. Cinema etiquette, what are the do's and don'ts at the movies? And Stir Kinnickel really ought to have been prepared better for this. That's what's gone viral with Kabazel.
26: 702. Feedback with Bapelile Sambo.
1: Your phone, I don't care if you're not even... I don't even want to see it light up.
0: I know. It irks you.
1: In the cinema.
0: Yeah. Not even the cinema theaters as well.
1: Yes. Why are you on your phone?
0: Mm-hmm.
1: Why?
0: Mm-hmm.
1: Why are you on your phone?
0: So used to it.
1: Why are you on your phone?
0: So used to it.
1: At the cinema, at the movies. And the light goes on.
0: Trying to check some WhatsApp messages.
1: Oh.
0: I know. You've told us this before. Anyway,
1: it's
0: Bongani.
1: Not you, but
0: it's not me. Guys, keep your phones away if Bongani is around. Anyway, Bongani, before I get to my feedback, I just want to send a quick shout out to Thomas on YouTube. He's listening to us all the way from Pemba City in Mozambique. He says he loves the show and is a loyal 702 listener.
1: Aww.
0: I wanted to say beep, beep, beep, beep to you.
1: Halala,
0: welcome
1: Thomas.
0: To the
1: Halala.
0: Family.
1: Yes. Cindy would say halala, Thomas.
0: Halala, Thomas. And Mongani, following our talker this morning on what kind of physical contact with strangers makes you uncomfortable, we've had some interesting responses. Cindy on WhatsApp, she says she's grateful for social media and dating apps because back then when she was Shelat proposed to, men would talk to her holding her hands and she hates that. And now she's grateful that she gets to decide when to meet them and when they get to touch her.
1: Oh, wow. In case you are wondering what that conversation was about, today it was on this day that a doctor invented
0: the
1: stethoscope, right? Because he felt uncomfortable listening to a woman's heartbeat by placing his head on her breast. And he thought there must be an easier way. And that's how the stethoscope was invented.
0: Yeah. And our big interview with Dr. Rebecca Walker from Wits University, we had a sorcerer on WhatsApp sharing strong views on the cost of the repatriation process. He says the process was a waste of money from the start, and we shouldn't expect Malawi, Nigeria, and Ethiopia to reimburse the government. Let's take a listen.
2: Good morning, Bongan. I think, first of all, so this thing of Home Affairs deportation, it's just a waste of money. The second thing is, there's no way we're going to get the money from the other countries, because those countries, they are actually contributing and assisting their people to cross the border into South Africa. So there's no way they're gonna pay us something in return. Yeah, thank you, Bongani. This is also from Four Ways.
1: Of course they won't. Of course. And that's why I was saying earlier, no matter which way you're approaching this issue, you've got to really ask the question, is what we are being told is being done, is it really making any difference?
26: This is EWN.
7: The state wants Julius Mkhwanazi and his murder co-accused denied bail, and AKA's alleged killers are expected back in court. Good morning, I'm Sfiso Zulu. Suspended EMPD Deputy Chief Julius Mkhwanazi and four others are expected to apply for bail at the Brakpan Magistrates Court this morning after spending a week behind bars. The state is opposing bail, arguing that the accused face a scheduled six murder charge, among others, which requires exceptional circumstances to justify their release. The five are facing three charges, including murder, robbery, and defeating the ends of justice linked to the death of businessman Emmanuel Mbense. Mbense was allegedly tortured to death and his body was found in a dam near Nigel. Namakazo Leshuru has more.
6: Legal teams for Julius Mkhwanazi and the five argued last week they were being ambushed by the state as prosecutors refused to reveal reasons the state is opposing bail. Mkhwanazi's lawyer, advocate Peter Wilkins, disputed the Schedule 6 classification, arguing that his client could at most face a charge of being an accessory after the fact, as he was allegedly called to the scene of the murder after Mbense's death. Mbense was allegedly robbed and tortured to death before his body was dumped at the Spaarwater Dam. The state alleges that after Mbense was killed and his body disposed of, the group held a meeting in Calvinia where they were allegedly sworn to secrecy, with death as the consequence for anyone who betrayed the group. Dimakatso Leshoro, Eyewitness News.
7: Seven suspects linked to the murder of rapper Kinan, a.k.a. Forbes, and businessman Dibelo Tibs Motswane are set to return to the Durban High Court today. They appeared together for the first time in June after two suspects known as the Ndimande brothers were extradited from Eswatini. Forbes and Motswane were shot in Durban 3 years ago. NPA spokesperson Natasha Ramkinson-Kara unpacks the charges.
8: A conspiracy to commit murder, as well as murder, attempted murder, and firearm related charges. The trial is expected to start on the 5th of October 2026.
7: Higher Education Minister Phuthimana Mela says NSFAS needs a complete redesign to survive. He says this will require restoring the entity's systems as it continues to struggle with making payments to qualifying students. Mela briefed Parliament's Higher Education Committee yesterday on the progress with stabilizing the entity since he put it under administration in May. Babalo Ndenze has more.
17: Phuthimana Mela placed the entity under administration after serious governance failures, including IT and payment crashes. Manamela says the NSFAS continues to face obstacles and its biggest challenge remains accommodation and direct payments to service providers. He says the instability of NSFAS affects the entire higher education system and must be addressed urgently.
20: The NSFAS cannot go on, the way it should, and that we need, a complete redesign of that institution if it is to effectively serve the needs, interests and aspirations of South Africans. It means fixing the immediate failures that prejudice students. It also means restoring systems and controls.
17: Manamela says previous governments have postponed issues around a sustainable funding structure, and having the entity under administration can't be a permanent governance model. Babalo Ndenze, Eyewitness News.
7: And President Cyril Ramaphosa has extended South Africa's condolences to Zimbabwe following the Lake Kariba ferry disaster that has claimed 44 lives. The vessel, which had a capacity of 90 passengers and 5 crew members, was overloaded, carrying around 120 people, including 12 children, when it was struck by a strong wave and capsized on Monday. 77 people have so far been rescued, while search and recovery operations continue. Zimbabwean President Emmerson Mnangagwa has declared a state of disaster. Ramaphosa says South Africa stands in solidarity with Zimbabwe during the time of mourning. Presidency spokesperson Vincent Magwe.
21: As South Africans, we stand in solidarity today with the nation of Zimbabwe as we mourn this extensive loss of life. We wish survivors a speedy recovery and we pay tribute to the emergency services who are working tirelessly to support and bring closure to our affected families and communities.
7: Gold is trading at $4,387.06 an ounce. The rand is at 16.16 to the dollar, 21.80 to the pound, 18.62 to the euro. Brent crude oil is at $88.86 a barrel.
4: There's queuing traffic on the N1 South. This is right as you approach Winnie Mandela Drive. I'm being told on our exit EWN traffic that it's a truck that has jackknifed there, so please be on the lookout. And then traveling on the N1 North, we've got delays between Malibongwe Drive and Rivonia Road.
5: And in your sport, Banyana battles Nigeria tonight in a World Cup qualifier at 10 p.m. Defending champions Orlando Pirates held by AmaZulu as Kaizer Chiefs made it 2 league wins from 2. Milford got a first win. And the All Blacks make an exception to call up Richie Monga for the greatest rivalry tour.
7: A cloudy day in store for Gauteng. The temperatures will peak at highs between 14 and 18 degrees. The top story in EWN this hour. Suspended EMPD Deputy Chief Julius Mkhwanazi and four others are expected to apply for bail in the Brakpan Magistrates Court this morning after spending a week behind bars.
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0: Africa remains one of the world's fastest growing regions despite global instability. The continent entered 2026 with cautious optimism, with the International Monetary Fund and the African Development Bank projecting Africa's growth to 4.3%. While growth is expected to remain above the global average, instability in the Middle East has introduced new risks around oil prices, inflation, debt, and investor confidence. Africa's gains could now quickly come under pressure if energy disruptions continue. The African Development Bank has urged fiscal discipline and regional integration as buffers against external shocks.
1: Africa is potentially the next growth frontier. If you look in terms of the fastest growing economies in the world, in the top 20, you find more than half of those countries in Africa that are growing faster than the rest of the world.
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3: Reaction. Kabazela wants to know the do's and don'ts of cinema etiquette. And I really think I'm onto something with these kids who went a good portion, a good chunk of their lives, of their teenage lives, without a parent to guide them in the cinema. Until I asked myself, gosh, how many movies did my mother take me to? And I knew how to behave in the cinema.
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3: Uteo, do's and don'ts in the cinema. If you want to upset me, if you want the tap on your shoulder, keep playing with your cell phone.
6: Yeah, cell phone is a big no-no. Also, get there early.
3: Yeah.
6: Get seated in the right seat so you don't have to ask us to make way for you while the movie is on.
3: Yay. Excuse me.
6: Oh, man.
3: Sorry,
6: I absolutely hate that.
3: Sorry, excuse me.
6: Also, you can't have a full-on conversation while I'm trying to catch the script on the movie. It's just, why are you here?
3: I say what I don't miss. I don't miss standing in a queue and maybe you've got about 5 minutes before the movie starts. And you're already negotiating with yourself. Okay, maybe they're still playing trailers, right? Because maybe you were a little late. What I don't miss is a person in front of you deciding, ooh, do you have Oreos? Which Oreos do you have? And then they argue about whether they want the grape slushy or the strawberry slabby.
6: Combo.
3: Yeah, hey? Do you want the one with the jelly tots? I don't miss that.
6: Astros. Mm.
3: I don't miss that.
7: I think also what's made it a bit worse is those systems that you have to punch in yourself. So there's people who struggle with that thing where you have to order everything, even your combo, so that when you get to the part where you're collecting, your combo appears on the screen and they do it for you. And, you know, so you don't have to negotiate with the person who's making it for you. But those, I can see if there's a lot of people at the cinema, it can cause a bit of a distraction. Because if Bongani is struggling there to punch whatever he wants, then that means I'm going to be delayed.
3: That's why you must do it on the app, so that when you get there, you go straight to the queue whilst they're busy struggling. Mm-hmm. I want them to struggle.
7: So that you can just go swiftly.
8: Hi, Bongani. Regarding the cinemas and etiquette, first thing, I think the etiquette should be Stelkiniko and New Metro and all these guys should reduce the prices of their movies. The tickets are ridiculously expensive. And you have more family outings at the cinemas if their prices were lower, firstly. Secondly, yes, there is no etiquette when you go to the cinemas anymore. It is absolutely frustrating. There's no system, there's no order, and there's definitely no staff. And also, the other problem is the lack of friendly staff. That's another problem. But, a lot of people just don't understand of having common courtesy. That is it, common courtesy. This is Martin from Johannesburg. Thank you.
9: There's no excuse for bad behavior, lack of manners, and being disrespectful. Queuing is not something new to any teenager. I don't care how old they are or if they never went to the movies. You queue in a decent fashion and you obey the lines. You can see people are queuing. There's no excuse for that. And in terms of sitting in a seat, I'm sorry, the teenagers know that you need to book and pay for a seat. So that too, there's no excuse for that. I'm sorry. Thanks very much, Suzanne. Bye-bye.
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0: On the topic of cinema etiquette, I think the worst one is when people come in late, mid-movie, and then they're walking with their flash on, looking for their seat. And I'm just like, why is your flash on? Normally, like, the numbers, there's light on the numbers, right? So you just have to look down, and then you can see the numbers. Why are you flashing your phone all over the place? And you're late. No, man.
1: Oh, no. Your phone light has to be off. You cannot be on the phone. You cannot be having a fat chit-chat with your friends or your family. You're supposed to go in there and be silent and let everyone enjoy. And the up and downs and the up and downs. If you know if you're somebody that's going to be up and down and going to the bathroom, sit in the corners. Sit in the corners. Oh. You know, I'm so grateful that I grew up in the era that I grew up in, because the story I'm hearing of people cutting queues and everything is just sounding revolting to me. It's such a put off. There was nothing like that when we were growing up. Apart from just, you know, telling people to shh every now and then, there was nothing like that. You sat in the allocated seat, you stood in the queue for popcorn, and that was that. It was respectful. It was enjoyable. I loved going to the movies as a teen.
2: Look, the other thing then, and I wonder if it's, you know, chicken or an egg scenario, right? The cinemas have cut down on staff because we haven't been going. And now when there are good offerings and we're thinking, okay, let's try this thing again, they don't necessarily maybe have the capacity for the numbers that are suddenly returning to the cinemas. And even if they try and beef them up, would those numbers be sustainable over the long period? So maybe what they should do then is have casual workers, I suppose, on weekends at least, to bolster their staff complement, particularly when there are big movies big movies out. Box office hits, that's the word I'm looking for. Box office hits. Have you been to the cinema? What's your experience? I love the movies. I absolutely love the movies, and I love the movies as an outing. I think movies became so commonplace in the old days, especially when you would do your Vitality points. It would be Half Price Tuesdays. I mean, I remember massive queues outside Sterland in Pretoria, for example, for Half Price Tuesdays. So there was a time when going to the movie was something you even did on your own. And maybe one of the things we can do is do it as an outing. Go with a group of friends. Go with your family. Hey, Mutel?
3: It's still one of those nice things to do with your family. But speaking about egg tickets, I think one of the best movie experiences I've ever had was watching Jerusalem in the Joburg CBD. was no egg ticket. There was whistling. There was all sorts of... It was the best way to watch it.
2: What is that movie? The one where they do the Wayne brothers do a parody of... the Hilton sisters, White Chicks, I think it was called. Watching White Chicks at the Carlton Center was a very different experience to watching it at Sandton City.
3: Did you also love the commentary that came with it?
2: And there were certain movies you actually went to those cinemas where you knew there'd be conversation with the characters. When's I need in the middle of the movie.
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6: Morning, Bongos and my fellow 702 landers. Me, I'm with Amo. A stranger on the queue coming so close to me. I don't like it at all. I normally stand up or give them space. I say, and I'll be like, no. I don't like sitting. I'll stand up. So that I don't like being squeezed, please. I don't like it at all. I don't like it. JJ from Pretoria. All the best, guys. Thanks, always.
7: Hello, Bongani and the listeners. Hi, and shaking. I don't take it at all because most of the people, they don't wash hands. Especially males. I'm sorry to say that, but most of the males, they don't wash hands. I don't.
8: Good morning, Bongani and the team. You know, I hate so much when you talk to someone or having conversation with someone and keeps on tapping on you as if you don't hear him. I hate it. Mungezi Kolani Randfontein, Thank you. Bye.
2: We were talking, of course, a little earlier on about how do you deal with the touch of strangers? What kind of physical contact with strangers makes you uncomfortable? And it was all to do with the discomfort of getting too close that helped inspire one of medicine's most familiar inventions. In 1816, this French doctor wanted to hear a woman's heartbeat but felt uncomfortable putting his ear to the chest. So he rolled a sheet of paper into a tube and heard the heartbeat through it. And from that, the stethoscope was born. The French doctor René Théophile Hyacinthe Laennec died at just the tender age of 45.
4: EWN Traffic.
2: 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If you don't, ask them for 500 Rand. What's going on, Amu?
5: In Crownwood Road, we've got a major accident reported right near Industrial Road. It is causing heavy delays as you come out of Main Reef Road. Please be on the lookout there. In fact, within the Amalgam Crown City area, we've got heavier delays along Main Reef Road, Nazareth Road, as well as Church Street. And then traveling on the M2 West, delays between Boysons Road and the Crown Interchange. More updates coming up. Stay tuned.
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11: 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But we had actually scaled down the capacity from 20,000 to 1,500 because the numbers were dwindling.
10: Tulani Mabusos.
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2: News from elsewhere in the world. A very good morning to you, Adam. Let's start with Iran targeting exercising Americans. Explain.
20: Yeah, what happens is a lot of people like to share their stuff, don't they? Look at my sleep score. Look how many steps I've done. Look how many scales of stairs I've achieved in the last 24 hours, that sort of stuff. And particularly in the military, frankly, look how many press-ups I've done. Look at what weights I'm now lifting. And what's happening is that people are putting that kind of detail onto their exercise apps, and those are then being shared out there. They are effectively already out there. If you put on Strava, which is a well-known exercise app, and 1,300 US military users of Strava have been found to be sharing their workout details at military bases in the Middle East, and that a Sky investigation has found absolutely that some of those bases have been duly targeted by Iran with drones, not necessarily always successfully. But the point is that if you are putting, as it seems some soldiers are in American uniforms, details of routes and timings of runs and cycles and swims, it therefore gives away daily routines, patterns of deployment, who's moving where, who's going between bases, who's at, for instance, places that are not labelled on maps necessarily. And a lot of these activities also posted under real names. So they say 1,300 users of Strava have basically given the game away, effectively, to the Iranians or anyone else who wants to stumble across this. And it's 7 years after the Pentagon first warned American soldiers do not post this data, and yet this data is out there.
2: And now they're finding out, are they not? Now, prisoner exchanges were quite famous in the years of the Cold War. Adam, something similar has just happened.
20: Well, except without the exchange bit, I suppose. So we know that a 32-year-old former US Marine, a guy called Robert Gilman, he's been locked up in prison in Russia for the last 4 years. He was found guilty of getting drunk and assaulting a police officer and then behind bars of assaulting prison guards. How much of that is trumped up, we absolutely don't know. But now, indeed, Donald Trump has shared on Truth Social that after discussions with President Vladimir Putin, Russia agreed to release him very much on a humanitarian basis and asked for no one in return. You wonder, though, is that Vladimir Putin on the back foot with declining popularity, who therefore needs a kind of positive PowerPoint, or indeed ditto Donald Trump on the back foot needing a positive PowerPoint, and getting a guy released always helps, doesn't it, with that? Robert Gilman is now back home. He has already flown home. And inevitably, the thing he said he missed most in his 4 years behind bars with his family, saying that he had suffered physical and psychological torture, the thing he wants most, a great cheeseburger. Of course, he's American. What else would he want?
2: And Adam, what lies under the surface?
20: What lies beneath, indeed. So what we have here is the River Danube. Now, we did mention this a couple of weeks ago, I think it was, talking about how some of the Nazi warships that had been scuttled at the Soviet army's advance got sunk into the Danube. And because river levels are so low in the European heat wave and the drought and so forth, that we were seeing the hulls, the rusting hulls of some of those old ships appear. Well, now the Danube is so low, in Budapest specifically, in Hungary, that the bodies of two Second World War German soldiers have been uncovered, dog tags still on them. One was a soldier in the Wehrmacht, the other in the Waffen-SS, which suggests this guy had a rather unspeakable war. Anyway, the investigators found a largely intact German army motorcycle, also dating back 80 plus years, a wedding ring, a Kuban shield, which is a combat badge of the German army in those days, and some anti-tank mines stand back on those. All this stuff remarkably well preserved because of the mix of harbour sludge and oil in the riverbed. Now, apart from being historically interesting and maybe a little ghoulish in some ways, there's also now some hope amongst families who are saying they might discover the fates of their long-lost ancestor soldiers, given that the Danube is revealing now bodies and dog tags and other information. It could actually solve a few mysteries.
2: Indeed. Adam Gilchrist with this morning's Worldview.
0: EWN Business.
2: Well, 27 minutes after 8 o'clock, a final business update for the morning. Mateo, let's start with Grindrod. Their shares hitting a near six-year low after mixed results.
3: Yeah, Grindrod Limited expects earnings for the 6 months ended in June to decline by between 57 and 60% compared with the same period last year. This was largely due to a once-off gain recorded in the prior period. In a trading statement on Wednesday, the logistics and freight company said earnings are are expected to range by between 573 to 623 million rand. This is lower compared to the 1.4 billion rand reported for the comparative period. Now, Grindrod says a drop primarily reflects a once-off net profits of 902 million recorded in the prior period. For the year to May, Grindrod reported higher volumes at its Maputo terminal and its Maiden Wharf terminal in Durban. Their shares down 11% on the JSE.
2: The Spur Group planning to fight a 75 million rand damages penalty.
3: Yeah, not so tasteful for them at the moment. Spur Corporation plans to appeal an arbitration ruling ordering it to pay GPS Food 75 million rand in damages plus a 10% annual interest. Now, when the interest is added, the total climbs to 123 million rand in penalties. The dispute in question dates back to 2019 when a proposed joint venture to develop and operate a rib processing facility fell apart. GPS Food says there was an oral agreement that the facility would be supplying ribs to Spur, but the fast food group later backed out. Spur maintains that no final joint venture agreement was ever signed. Now, the arbitrator ruled in GPS Food's favor on the main contractual claim. A separate 95 million rand claim alleging misrepresentation was also dismissed. The appeal will now be headed by three independent senior arbitrators and is scheduled to sit in February 2027, and that particular decision will be final.
2: Gosh, where's the rand?
3: Looking at the markets, a lot of weakness yesterday from the JSE, down 900 points. Some of the biggest losers included Grindrod, down 11%, Omnia down 8%, Naspers was down 7%, with Richemont down 3.9%. The rand at this hour, 16 rand 17 cents against the US dollar. It's a little flat, but still in a good position against the US unit. 18 rand 63 against the euro and 21 rand 82 cents against the British pound. Price of gold is down 0.5% at $4,378 an ounce, while platinum is also weaker at $1,745.
2: Just to make sure I understood you correctly, so you're saying that as far as this misrepresentation claim was concerned, that was dismissed?
3: Yeah, that was dismissed, but the first initial claim of 75 million rand, that was given.
2: So they couldn't call them people with a taste for lies, because that was dismissed. Alright, Teo Kharipe, EWN Business. Go straight to the news. Mr. Zulu, what do you have?
1: Thanks, Wani. Good morning. Gauteng police are confident they have a strong case against the man accused of killing four people in Reja Park, saying he may not have acted alone. Four people, including two police officers, were killed in the area last Friday. The 23-year-old Regan Collis, who has been described by police as a notorious gangster, has been linked to the attack. He appeared for the first time in the Boksburg Magistrates Court yesterday. Kosikhona Malinga Mnisi was there.
21: Collis faces four counts of murder and one of attempted murder. He has also been charged with robbery with aggravating circumstances and the possession of an unlicensed firearm and ammunition. Police have confirmed they are not simply looking at Collis. Investigators believe others may have been involved in carrying out the attack and are following leads that could open the door to further arrests. This was confirmed by the state prosecutor in court.
22: Your Worship, the state has provided what we call a provisional search sheet, which is attached to the J15. That is provisional in the sense that investigations are still ongoing. There is a possibility of charges being added and or other accused being added to the proceedings.
21: It also emerged that Collis is no stranger to the criminal justice system. He's currently facing five other matters, including murder and hijacking charges. The matter was postponed for bail purposes to August 25th. Or see Kona Malinga Mnisi, Eyewitness News.
1: A new digital platform aimed at making it easier and faster for eligible travelers to enter South Africa has been launched. 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Speaking at the launch at OR Tambo International Airport yesterday, President Cyril Ramaphosa described the platform as a game changer.
23: It's not only about immigration, it is about the ease of doing business, enabling investments to come into our country.
1: Members of the police's anti-gang unit have arrested a prison warden for dealing in drugs. The official searched the car he was traveling in during a roadblock in Goodwood, Cape Town yesterday. The 47-year-old is in police custody and will appear in the Goodwood Magistrates Court once charged. The police's Frederick van Wyk.
24: The members found 600 Mendrex tablets,
5: 100 grams of tuk, 300 grams of dagga, 23 cellular telephones, 3 earpods, spares, 5 USB memory sticks, 10 condoms and 60 libido tablets in the warden's vehicle.
1: And South Africans are being encouraged to talk to their loved ones about the importance of organ and tissue donation. Health officials say knowing a loved one's wishes can make a difficult time a little easier for families when such decisions have to be made. As August marks Organ and Tissue Donation Awareness Month, Western Cape Health MEC Mariel Wenger says one donor could potentially help several people.
6: None of us wants to imagine losing someone we love, but speaking to our families about our wishes is an act of care. It's a simple conversation that can help those closest to us understand what we would want, and through organ and tissue donation could one day give another person more time with their loved ones.
1: A cloudy day in store for Gauteng today. The temperatures will peak at highs between 14 and 18 degrees.
7: And in the traffic, we've got delays in Amalgam along Crownwood Road, Church Street, as well as Industrial Street. This is due to an accident along Crownwood Road while travelling in Bedford View. Still moving traffic on the N3 North between the Geldenhuys Interchange and Van Buren Road.
1: The top story this hour, Gauteng police are confident they have a strong case against the man accused of killing 4 people in Reja Park, saying he may not have acted alone.
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27: Hi, Bongos on the team. So there is a movie theater etiquette and then there's bioscope etiquette. We grew up in the era of bioscope etiquette when you see Bruce Lee doing his thing and giving Chuck Norris a smack or two, and you just hear the flades going all over. I'm shy, show Bruce Lee. Hey, that's the era, man. Hey, I miss that, actually. I miss that. You know, when we just get involved in the movie and, yeah, it just becomes an experience, you know? Gone are those days. Yeah, last one I think was Django. That's the last time that we kind of saw that type of reaction in the movie theater shop.
28: Good morning, Bongani and the team. Talking about cinema etiquettes. In the 90s, I lived in Hillbrow and we used to attend B cinemas in town and also in Hillbrow. There were no etiquettes there, especially the movies that we used to watch, the kung fu movies. So the sounds that people make when somebody's getting hit, and man, it was such a different experience. I mean, you couldn't just keep quiet. So yeah, there were no etiquettes in the B cinemas back in the 90s. Tanda from Fosloras.
29: How's it, Bongani and the team? Kitumetsi here. Trust you well. Yeah, I remember the long queues outside of Stadland on Tuesdays. They literally used to be chaos. outside the mall and inside the mall. And just to correct you there, Sterland is actually called Ndlela Mall. Yeah, good show as always. Have a great day. Bye.
10: Bongani, morning, Bongani. Yeah, I was in out of the cinema. It was crazy busy with this new Spider-Man movie. We're practically sold out for 2 days. So yeah, the movies are still busy certain times. Yeah, I just can't remember which cinema I went to. They go to Signal Jammers where they block the killer phone signal. So obviously you can't use the phone or speak on it or chat or type. So yeah, it was a bit of a blessing. I just can't remember where it was, but yeah, I'm sure they will get them out sometime.
2: That's a good idea. Hey, Signal Jammers at the cinema. Where they become no-cell zones. So in other words, you can't get access to your signal.
7: No,
2: why
7: I'm
2: do you need
7: sorry.
2: Signal at the cinema?
7: Oh, what? That emergency call when it comes in and you are there. No, Bongani. We will not just, you know what?
2: Are you
7: don't
2: a first
7: use
2: responder?
7: Your...
2: Are you an emergency?
7: Yes, I am. To my children and my husband, I am. So please, I cannot. Mm-mm.
2: I think it's a...
7: brilliant idea.
2: Good idea.
7: No.
2: It's a bloomin' good
7: then
2: idea.
7: Then we can have no signals even at church, at the theater, at the...
2: Please, some belief.
7: But then, no.
2: And we emergency services when? You must be on standby for
7: my, I am for the people that I matter to the most.
2: So I always have my phone on silent.
7: Yes.
2: And because of the studio environment that we work in, and I'm too old to keep up with... when would I have now switched it back? And mm-hmm. is it vibrating? And da da da. So it's just permanently on silent.
7: On silent, yeah.
2: So I've often been asked the question, but what if somebody calls you in the middle of the night and they're having an emergency? Right. And I say, I did not go to medical school. I'm not a doctor. I didn't. What must I do?
11: EWN Sport.
2: Cindy Paluto, we're talking about cinema etiquette. That's how we got to this conversation. I don't know if you saw the viral video of this lady at Four Ways Mall and how unhappy she was. And I was saying, one of the things that I thought about was there's a whole bunch of teenagers who are now going back to the cinema because of the big blockbusters. But from about 2020 and the times of the lockdown and the pandemic, they missed out on those formative years where you go to the cinema with your parents or with adults at least around you. And so you kind of learn how to behave. And their parents, who have all of that etiquette, are sending them to the movies like we went when we were teenagers and thinking their little ones will behave themselves. And that might be part of the problem.
12: Well, yeah. So it's quite funny because I did see another TikTok last night of a guy in America freaking out because adults were behaving badly in the movies.
2: Ooh.
12: So he said there was a guy in front of him who kept checking his phone every 20 minutes, like, maybe for the time or whatever, and then the whole cinema glows. And then halfway through the movie, he stood up and put his jacket on and took his time about going out. And then the lady in the seat next to him was having a conversation with her boyfriend, like, oh, I thought this might happen. And I just was like, it is a thing. People have forgotten how to behave in the movies, right?
2: Yeah, absolutely. And that's why I think so one of the listeners was now suggesting that perhaps what we should do is have signal jammers where your phone signal doesn't work in the movie house.
12: So I just perhaps think etiquette in general has gone out. I believe all social media, et cetera, has created a selfishness in people, an entitlement to do whatever I want in the movie house because I paid to come here. Yeah. Why do I have to keep quiet, right? But I don't want to just blame the kids because the adults are behaving badly.
2: Yeah.
12: I recently went to go watch Toy Story. And the adults in the movie house were talking and carrying on, and the kids were quiet.
2: Yeah. I mean, I remember a time when you would go to the Nouveau and you'd get a look for chewing popcorn. Popcorn.
12: And now they serve you.
2: It wasn't meant to be that type of cinema.
12: Now they serve you popcorn in the bags, which is so loud. While you're digging in it, and then somebody's shaking theirs to get the sound, and it's just all around a thing. But I'm actually going to a movie this weekend. I don't know what the actual movie is. I'm going for the experience of it.
2: Yeah. I'm also going to the movies this weekend.
12: Are you? Yeah. Are you going to knit in yours?
2: No.
12: So this is for knitting. So this is a specific show and a specific cinema that for this show, I think I'll let you know on Monday, but apparently I think from what I can see from the pictures, they leave the lights on. Mm-hmm. So you can knit while you're watching this movie, which is what I would do at home anyway, right? When you watch a movie at home, you don't watch it in complete and total darkness. I'm so excited. I can't even. I'm like, what am I going
2: to
12: do?
2: Oh, I can't wait to hear all about the knitting movie.
12: So maybe we need that. A movie house where you're allowed to talk and be on your phone. And another one where you can select silence.
2: I'll tell you what, the lights are going to have to be on this evening for Banyana Banyana, hey?
12: Oh gosh, I really hope so. They're playing Nigeria. Both sides exited from WAFCON, which means they have to play tonight in a World Cup qualifier at 10 p.m. Banyana striker Hilda Magaya.
4: Obviously, you know that in a game of football, there's win, lose and draw. In as much as it hurts, you still need to pick yourself up and say it's not over until God says it's over. As we've heard that we still have a chance, we picked ourselves up after the match and say, you know what, we still have a chance. So let's take it with both hands and keep going.
12: Speaking of WAFCON, Malawi's dream debut continues. They're through to the final after beating Algeria 3-1 and will play Cameroon on Sunday. Cameroon beat the hosts of Morocco in penalties. Back in the Betway Premiership, Orlando Pirates coach Abdeslam Wadu was unimpressed with his side after their 1-0 draw at AmaZulu last night.
9: I think we had two phases of the game. The first half, I think we had a lot of precipitation, a lot of technical errors. We didn't really saw the real face of Pirate. I didn't recognize my team at the first half. Although we have scored, I don't even think that we deserve to lead with 1-0 at the first half.
12: Kaizer Chiefs unbeaten and topped the table after beating Sekhukhune 2-0 through Bartman and Shabalala. Milford got their first win. They beat Sabalele 1-0. Durban City and Golden Arrows finished goalless. PSG have defended their UEFA Super Cup title. They beat Aston Villa 2-1. The All Blacks will be joined by Richie Mongo for the greatest rivalry. Mongo, who was ineligible for selection as he signed for a Japanese club, has been given an exemption by New Zealand Rugby. He last played for the All Blacks in 2023. Live Test cricket, the hosts Australia 198 all out on day one against Bangladesh. Hassan Mahmoud took 6 wickets. Steve Smith went for 71. In reply, Bangladesh 24 without loss. And in tennis from the WTA 1000s this morning, Elena Rybakina came from a set down to beat Coco Gauff 5-7, 6-2, 6-2, and I'll play Iga Swiatek, who beats Svetlana in 3 sets. Cindy Paluta, Eyewitness News Sport.
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2: 8:45, let's catch up with the roads. Amo?
7: Well, Bongani, we still have got delays on the N1 South approaching Winnie Mandela Drive due to that truck that jackknifed earlier. I think it's been moved to the side of the road. And then if you are traveling on the November 1 South in the Midrand area, we've got an accident right near a new road. It's causing delays as you come out of Olifants Fontein Road. There's also queuing traffic on the N3 North between Van Buren Road and the Lulis Interchange. More updates at the top of the hour. Stay tuned.
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11: Good morning, Bongani. You know, Bongani, I said it, I think it was this week, I sent you a voice note, and I'm still going to say it again. You're one of my favorite people. I am exactly like you when it comes to phone. My phone is permanently on silent. So I call you back on my terms. And I've also been asked that question regarding the emergency thing. And it's so funny, I'm laughing because that is my exact answer. You know, if someone is breaking into your house at night, don't call me, call the police, call me after. But call the police first, because there's nothing that I'm going to do. If you're having a heart attack, or my mom's even having a heart attack, or my child, don't call me. You're calling the wrong person. Call the emergency services first, and then only call me after. So I disagree with Amu so much when it comes to that. Leave your phone, man.
13: Morning, Bongani. This is Ngedisi here. I think cell phone jammers at movie house, that's a big no, guys. No. That is now... I think it's an invasion of privacy. No. We still need to get our emergency messages and all that, you know? No, guys, we're not in Russia. Let people have their phone and just learn etiquette.
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2: Clement Manyatela, we're talking about cinema etiquette and people who turn their phones, whether it's at the cinema or, in fact, even in the theater. Whilst you are trying to watch your phone, and all they're doing is they're so addicted to scrolling and being on their phones and checking messages. I have been at a theater show where someone was not even on WhatsApp. They were going through news sites because they were in a row in front of me so I could actually see their screen. They had no reason, no business being on their phone.
0: He's a journalist. He was checking breaking news.
2: I think it's just people being used to no longer being able to sit with themselves and sit with a moment and be present at something. They need a distraction. One of the things I've started doing is even when I'm watching, let's say, a series, I try and actually make sure the phone is in another room. Because even at home, it's difficult, but certainly there's no excuse in public spaces. Is your phone permanently on silent?
0: Yes. Do people still have ringtones?
2: I don't know what my ringtone sounds like. So how do you deal with that? Yeah, but what about an emergency?
0: I will hear my phone. I mean, the iPhone vibration is very loud, actually.
2: So it's on vibrate. It's not on silent.
0: No, no. Yes, sorry, vibration, not on silent.
2: So what happens if you get a call during the show? Doesn't it vibrate on the desk as you are on the show?
0: My mic is always off. My mic is only on when I speak. So normally, and I work on my phone, remember, so I'm always holding my phone. So you will only hear the iPhone vibration if the phone is on a desk and is facing up. But if I put it, face it down, or I'm holding it in my hand, you won't really hear the
2: phone. Right, so I'm going to troll you today. I'm going to stand outside the studio and wait for a moment where the phone won't be in your hand and you are speaking, and then I'll call you. That's on the show today.
0: Try it. On the show today, we're going to start with the open line and we're going to reflect on the testimony outside, well, out of the Madlanga Commission yesterday by the IPID Deputy Director. I was quite fascinated by how people were responding to his testimony. A lot of people were questioning, why is Chakalson even wasting our time with this guy? Should we? Which is weird, because if you have respected the commission and trusted it up to this point to mine the truth,
2: but we don't
0: why
2: like
0: are
2: it
0: you when, uncomfortable now when like they're raising things
2: that we don't that like you don't that like. Are against our faith?
0: Then you're not principled then about the work of the commissioners. You only love, it's like the EFF or other parties who celebrate the court decisions when those decisions are in their favor until they fail, and then
2: the judiciary is bad.
0: Yeah.
2: I mean, the chilling thing for me was when he said that you get a bunch of criminals who maybe take over someone's house, you know, invade someone's house. And when these officers come and there's a shootout, everybody gets killed indiscriminately. And the police's argument is that, no, but we were returning fire.
0: Yeah.
2: But you ask them, okay, hang on, who are the people? Who are the suspects? Who are the people? They have no clue. There are no cases. There are no investigations. Mm. There's a very clear sense, he was saying, that these are nothing more than assassination squads.
0: Yeah. So we'll chat about that. We'll also chat about what Makashule Ghana said yesterday. He called in on the open line and suggested that the middle class need to also be part of the solution. Go work for government and, you know, contribute towards providing solutions. Would you work for government? Would you do public service to the republic?
2: Isn't this a public service that we do?
0: At 10 o'clock, we're going to do our hanging out feature. We're hanging out with the veteran broadcaster today, Leanne Manners. And then at 11 o'clock, we do our Thursday dialogue. Today, we're asking if the SADC summit that's taking place this weekend can find a regional solution to migration.
2: Clement Manyathela, between 9 and 12.
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2: Ah, the moment we've been waiting for all morning, from Durban to London. Chef Knox is putting South African flavors on the map. She's taken the UK food scene by storm, getting praise from leading chefs such as Gordon Ramsay, no less. Currently a chef in residence at London's Fallow Restaurant, and now, of course, is bringing that journey home with intimate long table dinners in Johannesburg, Cape Town, and Durban. With, of course, the launch of her new book, The South African Cookbook, which I have a copy of, I'm proud to say. And it's all about celebrating not just the food, but the people, the places, the memories that make food special and that have shaped, of course, her own cooking. And at the heart of it is Durban, the city Chef Knox calls home. The cookbook does take us on a culinary journey through South Africa's major city, capturing each region's distinct flavors, spices, and energy. And she's here to talk to us about her remarkable journey. Welcome to 702 Breakfast. Thank you so much for coming in.
5: Thank you for having me.
2: If you go back to your childhood, right?
5: Yes.
2: And your first forays in experimenting with food and flavors, could you have imagined the life that food has allowed you to have?
5: To be honest, I'll never imagine it. It was just like when you're eating something and enjoying it. Or sometimes as a kid, you don't even like some of the food that you eat. But never thought that one day I'll be like more interested in like doing the food, being a chef.
2: How did you fall in love with cooking?
5: Actually, my father was the one who was cooking. Both my parents, they cook, but my mom was traditional and my father was more, he was working in the harbor and have lots of Europeans that were coming in and they were exchanging the food. So that's where my father had, when he was cooking, there was something different with the ingredients, what he was using and how he was creating some of the dishes. And that's where it started to inspire me, how he can be able to get something with the
2: different
5: from my,
2: right?
5: From same ingredients my mom is using, but my father's one was totally different how he created the food.
2: I mean, isn't it amazing how something that for many of us, certainly when we were teenagers or young adults, was a chore, right?
5: Yeah.
2: It was a chore to cook. And when it was your turn, it's like, oh, okay, fine.
5: Yes.
2: You know, and now look at you. Going from South Africa to being a chef in residence at Fallow in London. I mean, that's a moment to celebrate.
5: Yes. It's been an amazing journey, and I'm so happy that now I can be able to have something to share with the world with our food, to celebrate our food as in South African food.
2: What does it feel like for you to get praise from people like Gordon Ramsay and Helen Gore, for example?
5: You know, it's so inspiring because you look up to these people when we're doing things and they are there in the industry. But when they come and they, you know, they taste your food and they get praise, you it's a pinch moment, I would say, honestly, because, and especially while we're doing some of the food, like a pie from a South African pie, peppered steak, for me, it was just like amazing that they can be able to taste something from home and then love it. So
2: the South African
5: different.
2: Cookbook, you are calling it, is it a way to say to someone, perhaps even international readers, right? Yeah. This is how we cook in South Africa. Or is it a way for you to say, South Africans, come on, get back in the kitchen and cook properly?
5: Yeah, actually, it's because, you know, when I'm traveling the world, I always look for something South Africans. I always look for the books. I always look something. And you don't find a lot of South African restaurant people talking about our food. So for me, this most was something that inspired me to have to tell the world and show them that, you know what, our food is really amazing. It's vibrant, full of, you know, the colors, both flavors that we have is diversity. So this is what I want to share with the world, that actually is not, South Africa is not about the wines that they know, but we, our food is even bolder than that. So this is like the beginning to be able to showcase what we have in South Africa.
2: Ah, I see. Yeah. And of course, not all of us can hop on a plane and go to Fallow in London. So you planned these long table dinners in both, well, in fact, all three cities, Joburg, Cape Town, and Durban. Tell us more about that.
5: Yeah, so I've been, I want to celebrate actually what we have around the most cities. Durban, we did more of the food that I used to more celebrating in Durban. With Chef Johans, and then here as well, I'm having a book launch, and then having dinners with the friends, and then I'm going to Cape Town. In Cape Town, I'm going to Cape Grace, where I'll be celebrating my journey, and as well as the food that is from Cape Town, the dishes that are actually from Cape Town.
2: We have a fun game that we like to play. It's called Rapid Fire. You've got to answer questions as quickly as possible without hesitation, without any doubt, as quickly as you can.
5: Yeah.
2: First thing that comes to mind when we ask you our rapid fire questions. Durban or London?
5: Durban.
2: Musho or Dombol?
5: Dombol.
2: Wood fire or air fryer?
5: Wood fryer.
2: Tabasco or chili sauce?
5: Chili sauce.
2: If you were to cook a meal for King Mrs. Zulu, what would your main be?
5: I'll cook amadombolo. I'll cook amadombolo with slow cooked meat.
2: What is the one South African dish the whole world needs to know about?
5: Seven colors.
2: Curry or bobotie?
5: Curry.
2: What's the one ingredient you cannot cook without?
5: Curry.
2: Amapiano or gom?
5: Amapiano.
2: Not gom.
5: I'm in between. Okay, gom.
2: Babes what doom? Also to our band.
5: Oh, this is a hard one. Babes. Babes.
2: It's called The Great South African Cookbook. And of course, for people who want to come and experience your long dinner tables, your long dining tables, people can go and find that information available where? On your social media pages.
5: On the social media, yes.
2: And follow. You've got a book launch at Exclusive Books. In fact, that happened last night on Wednesday, the 12th of August. That happened at Rosebank. That must have been fun.
5: This was amazing, actually.
2: All right.
5: More fun.
2: People can follow you on your socials to get more details for your upcoming events. But the book is out. Chef Knox, The Great South African Cookbook.
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1: Good morning, I'm Sfiso Zulu. The Madlanga Commission of Inquiry is set to continue hearing evidence on alleged hit squads operating in KwaZulu-Natal. The Commission turned its focus yesterday to the alleged criminal infiltration of the police in the province. It heard that some officers appear to be vulnerable to being used by criminal elements. Alfara Mushwana has more.
6: The testimony of IPID Deputy Director of Investigations, Len John, who testified at the Madlanga Commission yesterday, focused extensively on alleged extrajudicial killings by the KZN Police CIT task team. A key concern was that the task team killed several people who couldn't even be linked to the CIT robberies they were accused of being involved in. John says even the claim that suspects fired at KZN Police first does not appear to be entirely true.
15: In some cases, they cannot even give you the names of the deceased that they shot. So with our investigation, we believe that the police are not doing proper investigation to arrest the suspects. We can look from the examples that we have that they go out to kill the person. That is why we indicate that it's extrajudicial killings.
6: KZN Police Commissioner Nkankam Kwanazi has repeatedly warned his officers not to allow themselves to be killed by criminals while carrying firearms. Alfa Ramshwana, Eyewitness News, Pretoria.
1: Suspended EMPD Deputy Chief Julius Mkwanazi and four others are expected to apply for bail at the Brakpan Magistrates Court this morning after spending a week behind bars. The state is opposing bail, arguing that the accused face a scheduled six murder charge, among others, which requires exceptional circumstances to justify their release. The five are facing three charges, including murder, robbery, and defeating the ends of justice linked to the death of businessman man, Emmanuel Mbense. Mbense was allegedly tortured to death and his body was found in a dam near Nigel. Dumakatso Leshuru has more.
8: Legal teams for Julius Mkhwanazi and the five argued last week they were being ambushed by the state as prosecutors refused to reveal reasons the state is opposing bail. Mkhwanazi's lawyer, advocate Peter Wilkins, disputed the Schedule 6 classification, arguing that his client could at most face a charge of being an accessory after the fact, as he was allegedly called to the scene of the murder after Mbense's death. Mbense was allegedly robbed and tortured to death before his body was dumped at the Sparwater Dam. The state alleges that after Mbense was killed and his body disposed of, the group held a meeting in Calvinia where they were allegedly sworn to secrecy with death as the consequence for anyone who betrayed the group. Dimakatso Leshoro, Eyewitness News.
1: Seven suspects linked to the murder of rapper Keenan, a.k.a. Forbes, and businessman Dibelo Tibbs Motswane are set to return to the Durban High Court today. They appeared together for the first time in June after two suspects known as the Ndimande brothers were extradited from Eswatini. Forbes and Motswane were shot in Durban 3 years ago. NPA spokesperson Natasha Ramkinson-Kara unpacks the charges.
17: A conspiracy to commit murder, as well as murder, attempted murder, and firearm-related charges. The trial is expected to start on the 5th of October, 2026.
1: And President Cyril Ramaphosa has extended South Africa's condolences to Zimbabwe following the Lake Kariba ferry disaster that's claimed 44 lives. The vessel, which had a capacity of 90 passengers and 5 crew members, was overloaded, carrying over 120 people, including 12 children, when it was struck by a strong wave and capsized earlier this week. 77 people have so far been rescued while search and recovery operations continue. Zimbabwean President Emmerson Mnangagwa has declared a state of disaster, while the president in South Africa says the country stands in solidarity with Zimbabwe during this time of mourning. Presidency spokesperson Vincent Magwenya.
18: As South Africans, we stand in solidarity today with the nation of Zimbabwe as we mourn this extensive loss of life. We wish survivors a speedy recovery and we pay tribute to the emergency services who are working tirelessly to support and bring closure to affected families and communities.
1: Gold's trading at $4,376.05 an ounce. The rand is at 16.17 to the dollar, 21.80 to the pound, 18.62 to the euro. Brent crude oil is at $88.82 a barrel.
7: And in the traffic, we've got some delays reported along the M2 West approaching the Crown Interchange. There's also slow-moving traffic reported on the N3 North. This is just as you make your way towards the Kilulis Interchange out of Van Buren Road.
1: A cloudy day in store for Gauteng. The temperatures will peak at highs between 14 and 18 degrees. The top story in EWN the Sour: the Madlanga Commission of Inquiry is set to continue hearing evidence on alleged hit squads operating in KwaZulu-Natal.
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7 minutes after 9 o'clock. Dumelang, good morning. San Bonani. Welcome to the Clement Manyatela Show. Oh, we are banda, but today it's not bad, hey? The sun is out. It's a little warmer than it was yesterday and the day before, but still, keep warm, please. Thank you so much for joining us here on 702. We start with the open line, as always, this hour on 011-883-0702. WhatsApp's on 072-702-1702. Did you follow the Madlanga Commission yesterday? The IPED Deputy Director, Len John, testified before the commission, and he said that police task teams in KwaZulu-Natal have killed 149 people since 2023. And he said many of these cases were not self-defense, but extrajudicial killings based on tip-offs that were never properly checked. And he said one task team member, he named him as Dina Govender, is actually accused of sanctioning the killing

0: Africa remains one of the world's fastest growing regions despite global instability. The continent entered 2026 with cautious optimism, with the International Monetary Fund and the African Development Bank projecting Africa's growth to 4.3%. While growth is expected to remain above the global average, instability in the Middle East has introduced new risks around oil prices, inflation, debt, and investor confidence. Africa's gains could now quickly come under pressure if energy disruptions continue. The African Development Bank has urged fiscal discipline and regional integration as buffers against external shocks.
1: Africa is potentially the next growth frontier. If you look in terms of the fastest growing economies in the world, in the top 20, you find more than half of those countries in Africa that are growing faster than the rest of the world.
2: WhatsApp the word Africa to 072-702-1702 to get a link to watch or listen to the full episode on primemediaplus.com.
3: You know, first of all, what do you make of his testimony? Because there are bank records that actually show that at least from what he indicated to the commission, there are bank records that actually show that this Hawks, KZN Hawks boss received about 2.5 million rand in unexplained cash around the time of the tow truck operator's killing. One, what do you make of that testimony? Are you surprised at all? Because this is not the first time really these issues of extrajudicial killings come up. In fact, I think at some point, General Mkhwanazi did say that he was investigated, or the allegations were made against him, and IPID was looking into the extrajudicial killings by, you know, the officers there in KwaZulu-Natal. But two, what surprised me yesterday about people's reaction to Len John's testimony is that there are people who didn't want him to be given space to testify, or who were unsatisfied with what he was revealing and sharing with the commission. And some people felt it's a waste of time. This is probably just a fight back to, you know, to get Mkhwanazi back, so to speak. So some people are doubting it. They think it could be part of a fight back against the KZN Police Commissioner. And I want to know if you agree with that view, or do you think IPID is simply doing its job as an independent watchdog? Because I do think that that is a bit problematic. If you have trusted the Commission of the Madlanga Commission up to this point, why do you suddenly don't trust them to mine the truth when there are people who are testifying who are saying things that you may not like? Then we're not operating on principles. Then we're operating on blind loyalties and who we think we owe our loyalty to. That's inconsistent. There are people who are saying, this is a waste of time. Why is Chuckleson even asking these questions? This guy has to go. Why? If you truly, honestly trust in the competency of this Madlanga Commission, the investigators, the commissioners, then you would know that even if anybody can try, come and lie about, whether it's Ntantla Mkhwanazi or his officers or anybody else for that matter, that is going to be probed. And there's no better place to do that than at the Madlanga Commission. So why are you taken aback then? And you start questioning why the commission even wanted to hear this evidence when you consistently have trusted them. But now, because there's someone who's saying something you may not like, whether that person is telling the truth or not, because there are people who have come and lied to the commission. But the commission is so good that they mind the truth and they expose them for their lies. Why can't you trust them in this case? Let me know what your thoughts are on, one, what this IPID deputy director said at the Madlanga Commission yesterday, but two, are you one of those that felt this is a waste of time, we shouldn't do it because it could be a fight back? And have you seen people's responses to that? Let me know what you make of that. 011-883-0702. I saw this morning that there's a recent poll that has found that Patrice Motsepe is a favorite among the public and ANC voters to become the next ANC president, even though he has since said, that's a lie, I'm not running, I'm not interested. You can go check out the Social Research Foundation

0: because they are the ones that worked on this kind of a poll. And the common sense that they're getting is that the polling shows 37% of respondents would like to see Motsepe as the ANC president. Fikile Mbalula comes at 17% and Paul Mashatile at 10%. And as we've heard before, Patrice Motsepe said, I'm not interested to run. But we're now heading for the local government elections, and the ANC says it wants outright majority in municipalities, which honestly, it's quite delusional. That's like the DA saying, we want 35% or 40% or even 50%. Like, historically, statistically, we've not really seen organizations that have been around for so long and then just suddenly just jump up over 30% in growth. But hey, maybe this would be a first. But the ANC don't want to be involved in coalitions. They are setting their eyes on the overwhelming majority and winning that overwhelming majority from you as the people that will be voting. The question I want to ask you this morning is that what you prefer? For one party that's going to have a majority support and therefore they run the municipality or that metro with no coalition and it's just them alone, whether it's MK, EFF, ANC, DA, you name it, RISE, is that what you are in support of, given that coalition governments have brought instability and contributed to the collapse of service delivery in some municipalities? So is that something you prefer? Or, given our experience with coalition government since 2016, you prefer a coalition government in your council because you know that there's better accountability. So when one party doesn't have an overwhelming majority, they are going to be held accountable by other parties that are part of the coalition. So do you prefer one organization to hold an overwhelming majority in a metro or municipality, or do you think the coalitions have worked in as far as holding political parties accountable is concerned? You can share your thoughts on that as well. In fact, I do remember Julius Malema making that proposal in the last local government elections, if I'm not mistaken. And he said, give us a Kuruleni. ANC, you can take Johannesburg. And maybe, I don't know, the DA, then you negotiate that they take Tshwane. Because that way we're able to judge the political parties based on their track record. So you're giving the EFF an opportunity to also govern. Let's see how they're going to govern. Let's see if the things that they've promised to the voters will be implemented. The same way we would see with the ANC or with the MK, whatever party, if it governs anywhere, with even though they didn't get an overwhelming majority, but that becomes an agreement among the big parties that we'll give you that, you take that. And that was a suggestion that Julius Malema made a while back. So let me know if you prefer coalitions because of this level of accountability, or if you think, no, there's just been too much instability and we just want an overwhelming majority for one party and it just governs. We got a call yesterday from Makashule Gana, who is the chairperson of the impeachment committee in parliament. He was commenting on the conversation we had on the show yesterday. Remember, we had a conversation yesterday and he called in. We were talking about the private sector's involvement in local government because that's what the finance minister is looking at, but also the Democratic Alliance have included that in their manifesto. But Makashule Gana called and said this yesterday.
1: Sometimes we also, you know, when we say this, we also don't encourage those with skills like yourselves and others to also get involved in the politics, because government, democratic government by its nature, by its definition, it's a form of self-government. We have to send the best amongst ourselves to go and look after our money that we pay through. But if we and I've said this many a time, if the middle class are the main culprit of this, think that for some reason there will just be in the same way that manna fell from heaven, will come all of a sudden overnight. You'll have people who are properly skilled getting into government, but you yourself, you are not getting involved. It's not going to work out.
0: Yeah.
1: That's why we say, as Rising Sun, we need new leaders, but the middle class must get involved.
0: And then participate.
1: You can't privatize that aspect of things, or wish that maybe there's a surplus capacity somewhere waiting to, let's call it, emancipate ourselves from these problems that we face.
0: Got you. That's what Makashwile was saying. And the essence there was, where is the middle class? You can't fold your arms and look the other way and hope that solutions are going to be found. And he's saying we need to also participate. We need to contribute towards solutioning. And I was asking you yesterday, in fact, I said we'll have the conversation this morning, but when are you interested to join government? Like, would you, if you were given a job, I don't know, at the department, or there was a job offer at the Department of Health or Home Affairs, whatever the case is, would you take that up? And if you have been there in government and you've come out, let me know what your experience has been. Because I think from what we have seen, people are frustrated by the bureaucracy at government level. People are frustrated. There's bureaucracy, there's politics, there's interference. So I honestly don't think the environment is fertile. And maybe in other departments, it is. But what I have, what I've been bearing witness to is not appeasing to me, doesn't attract me to want to join the state. And I want to know from some of you who are working for government, how are you navigating the nuances, the politics at work, the bureaucracy? Things move so slowly in government. How do you navigate that? Is it something you're used to? I want to know from you, if you're part of the so-called middle class, what's your contribution to finding solutions in this country? Because Makashwile Gana's argument is we can't just look the other way. We have to be deliberate about being part of the solution. 011-883-0702. WhatsApp's on 072-702-1702. At 10 o'clock, we're going to do the hanging out feature. And today I'm really excited to be hanging out with an iconic veteran broadcaster, Leanne Manners. You have been watching this woman on Morning Live for so many years. In fact, 20 years or more. It's not always that someone can stay with one show, a critical show like that, in the morning for that long. So there must be something she's doing right. She's going to join us between 10 and 11 o'clock as we celebrate her. At 11, we'll do our Thursday dialogue. And today we're asking if the SADC summit taking place this weekend can find a regional solution to migration. Because it can't be that every country continues treating migration as a domestic political issue rather than accepting collective responsibility. So this migration issue is going to take center stage at the summit, among other issues that are going to be discussed, because the Southern African countries are actually the most affected by it. So what solutions are they going to come up with? What solutions should they be coming up with? That's going to be our conversation on our Thursday dialogue at 11 o'clock. That's the show coming up over the next 3 hours.
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0: Oh, by the way, did you hear the, how do I say this? The potential future president of this country? Tuduzani Zuma was speaking at a, what is that, biz conference? What? This is what he said about his dad.
4: I'll take it to the president of our organization, Mr. Jacob Zuma, who's, quite an interesting character. He's all right, isn't he? He's an all right guy. He's been hounded for a very long time. Rightfully, wrongfully, I'm not here to speak about that. But the one thing that I will say is, we should thank our lucky stars for that gentleman, for one reason and one reason only. He's held back a lot of revolt in this country. Pre-94, post-94, but especially where we find ourselves now, because a lot of people look to him for leadership, for guidance as an elderly statesman, and as an elder in the community. Now, what he's done, which a lot of us may, you know, shrug off our shoulders as someone that has created opportunities for the black majority in this country, is he's held people back and said, we'll get through this.
0: He spoke. That's Tuduzani Zuma, the first deputy president of the MK party. His dad appointed him to that position. Was it last week? We spoke about it and I was asking you, oh, I wonder if you think, you know, that's the guy that could take over the MK party. I am convinced that they're setting him up to succeed his dad, Jacob Zuma. And he even said in his address that he thinks, you know, he's going to attract the young vote. So if there are young people listening or relatively young people listening, because that is also subjective, do you think that's a guy that like sort of attracts you as a voter and you go, actually, I would like to give that chap a chance? Do you think Duduzani Zuma could be a good leader for the MK party? But also, do you think it could be one day stand a chance to run this country? And does he attract you as a, what you call it, as someone who's there to attract the younger voter? Let me know. It's 25 now, after 9.
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5: On the Mkhwanazi issue, I'm glad that this is being ventilated in court. I do think it is a fight back. I don't think there is much to it, but it's just to distract the public from the people who actually have real criminal cases there. And I feel like it's good that this is being ventilated. It will, the truth will come out. But yeah, then we'll see. And I feel like with this, more will come out from the people who are also trying to deflect from themselves. But it's going to be interesting. I mean, this commission has been interesting so far. So this is just another addition to the drama that we've been watching as South Africans.
0: And look, you've got every right to say, I don't believe this guy, right? I didn't even watch most of his testimony yesterday. I only watched a few bits and I checked out a lot of the clips. So I can't make a determination about believing or not. But the point I'm trying to make is there are people who don't want him to be there because they're like, he's wasting our time. It's a fight back. But he's actually brought in evidence of people in KZN who have received monies. There are bank records that show that. These are top cops. And I don't remember him once mentioning or directly implicating General Mkhwanazi. But I just think if you've trusted the commission that they've dealt with liars before, then they will be able to deal with this man if he's a liar and if they're not convinced by his story. Why don't we give them an opportunity to do that? I guess that's the question that I'm asking.
6: Good morning, Clement and listeners of 702 Land. Mr. Johnson, or the guy who was from IP yesterday, confused extrajudicial killings with extrajudicial protection of human life and civilians. He is also against want to undo what Lieutenant General Mkhwanazi has exposed. It is just a fight back. You can see him from the way he looks that this one is from the Andrea Johnson's cabal. Don't buy what he was saying. Except the killing on the tow truck. That's that truck business. But when coming to the police defending themselves against highly armed criminals, he got it wrong. He even said there was exchange of fire between the police and the criminals. Exchange of fire. Now, criminals were not coming with water cannons to the police. Thank you.
0: Yeah, okay. I think it's going to be a very dangerous terrain that we're going to enter if we're going to look at someone's skin color and want to somehow link them to what other people of a similar skin color have done or similar race. I think that's unacceptable. So you can't say just because you look at someone, because you're saying, look at him, what he looks like. He looks like he's part of the cabal of Andrea Johnson. He may very well be, but you can't make that assumption based on what he looks like or what his race is. I get the point you're making, but I think that is going to send us through a dangerous path. Tembi, you're calling us from Sprayed View. What do you want to say about the public sector? Do you work in the public sector?
7: Good morning, Clement, and the 702 listeners.
0: Sure. Go ahead.
7: I don't work in the public sector, but I could have worked in the public sector.
0: Mm.
7: I have a qualification that could have allowed me to work in the public sector in the early 90s. And I kept on applying at this particular municipality. Then it was called Letabo Municipality in Edenvale. Until someone told me that you're just wasting your time. You must be a card-carrying member of a particular organization, political organization.
0: Mm.
7: And, I just left it like that and went to the private sector. But what I want to say is we don't need there's a difference between tender premier and an entrepreneur. Whether you give services to a private, an entrepreneur, that's another story. But why doesn't the government adopt the model of private sector? How do they build their skills? Mm. You have internships, you have learnerships. If I have my national diploma in public administration, then it was one of the required qualifications in the public sector. It was listed as that.
0: Mm. Yeah, sure. Got you. Thank you so much, Tembi, for your call. Lebo, quickly in Johannesburg, you've been in the public sector, I'm told, for what, 10 years?
8: Yeah, thanks, Clement. Yeah, I've worked for public sector, and I have to be honest. I mean, it was extremely frustrating, especially if you have to work with people who've been in the system for quite some time. They'll tell you things like, you know, we've been doing this thing this way, and therefore it's been working. You know, things like those.
0: Mm.
8: And I mean, eventually, it was just unbearable. And eventually, I exited the public sector.
0: Yeah.
8: I also mentioned that, I mean, I'm now in business.
0: Oh, sorry, Lebo, the line, Askis, the line is breaking there, but I think we got the gist. It got frustrating for you, but you managed to work for about 10 years before you exited. Have you worked for the public sector? Would you consider it? What would have to change for you to consider it? Makashule Ghana calling us yesterday on the show and suggesting, middle class, where are you? Be part of the solution. But is the public sector environment fertile for honest people who just want to do their job? And there are millions of them, right, in the public sector who are honest and who do their work. But a lot of them get to be frustrated by the politics, the bureaucracy. That's not attractive to people that may be on the other side. Forget even the salaries that are not even competitive with the private sector. So I think it's a tall ask. What do you think? It's 9:31. Siso, good morning.
9: Thanks, Clement. Good morning. The Matlanga Commission of Inquiry is set to continue hearing evidence on alleged hit squads operating in KwaZulu-Natal. The commission turned its focus yesterday to the alleged criminal infiltration of the police in the province. It heard that some officers appear to be vulnerable to being used by criminal elements. Higher Education Minister Budima Namela says NSFAS needs a complete redesign to survive. He says this will require restoring the entity's systems as it continues to struggle with making payments to qualifying students. Manamela briefed Parliament's Higher Education Committee yesterday on the progress with stabilizing the entity since he put it under administration in May. And political parties in Parliament have largely supported Cuba's call for South Africa to mobilize international support for US-imposed sanctions to be lifted against it. But the DA yesterday walked out of a meeting of Parliament's International Relations Committee at which the Cuban ambassador made the appeal. The party says South Africa's partnership with Cuba have yielded little benefits. Those are the headlines. This EWN and more at 10 or as it happens.
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11: Well, travelling on the M1 North, we still have got some delays. This is between Boysons Road and the Crown Turn Off. This is due to an accident. In fact, the delays are all the way towards Empire Road due to a major accident scene. So please approach with care. And then if you are travelling on the N12 West coming out of Edenvale Road, there's queuing traffic. This is due to another accident reported right near the R24 merge. Heading towards Germiston, do expect heavy delays along the M2 East approaching Refinery Road coming out of the Geldenes interchange. And then, of course, in Midrand, an accident scene reported on the N1 South. It's causing massive queues coming out of Olifantsfontein Road. More updates at the top of the hour. Stay tuned.
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0: 25 minutes before 10 o'clock, it's the 702 open line. We're taking your calls on 011-883-0702. WhatsApp's on 072-702-1702. I've been asking you about the testimony of IPID Deputy Director Len John yesterday. I've asked you about coalitions and whether you prefer coalition governments at local government, or do you prefer an organization to get an overwhelming majority so that they're able to govern on their own. This is what some of you have had to say about that.
17: Good morning, Madimeja Tando Tabo. Madimeja Clement, please, I need to send this message to ANC. ANC, you have failed to run these municipalities for the past 30 years. And cadre deployment has really, really killed service deliveries. So do yourself a favor. It's better when you are in coalition. And as for me, I will never vote for ANC in my entire life. Let GNU coalition go on. Thank you so much, Madi Major. It's Jabli Sile from Midrand. Thanks, Madi Major. Bye.
18: Clement, if you had asked me if I'm in favor of coalitions or outright majority 5 years ago, I would have still said I believe in coalitions. Since I started voting a very long time ago, always changed my votes. I'm party agnostic because I believed in strong opposition. So I always gave other parties a vote. I even voted for Bantu Alamiso, even though he wants to drive me and my fellow white citizens back into the ocean. Because I believed at the time that COPE could give everybody a good run for their money as opposition. However, consequent to that, what has happened in Johannesburg with a flip-flopping of coalition parties and small parties like Al Jamaa, even EFF, Action SA, you know, declaring themselves kingmakers and flip-flopping to, in a way, get their way. I am no longer in favor of coalitions, and I will, as much as I resent it, vote for the big teams to make sure they get a majority.
0: Thanks. Okay. Thank you for your voice note. Wait, the part about Bantu Olomisa, when did Bantu say he wants white people to be driven to the sea? I may have missed it. Please, can you point me out to what he said about that? I don't remember seeing it anywhere or any comment that comes close to resembling that. But please, if I've missed it, can you send me a WhatsApp or call me and tell me about it? I've also asked you about Duduzani Zuma. I'm sure the MK Party or Jacob Zuma thinks he's going to be the next president, not only of the MK Party, but potentially of the country. I've played a clip of what he said about his dad. And does he attract you as a young voter?
19: Good morning, Clement. So on the Duduzani issue, I mean, if you look at I'll say maybe 99% of the leaders or the so-called leaders that we have in our political space, it's all based on charisma. It's all based on public speaking. So, yeah, Duduzane is a good public speaker. He's got the charisma. So we can vote for him just like we vote for the other people, you know? Thanks.
0: Ah, thank you so much. All right, let's go to some more calls now on 011-883-0702. It's 20 minutes before 10.
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0: Junior, you are in Pretoria. Hi.
20: Hi, good morning, Clement.
0: Hey, Sada.
20: Yes, I've had the privilege of working for both private sector and public service. I spent 15 years in public service. In fact, straight from varsity to some really senior role in national government. And for about 3 years now, I've been in private sector. And I think my point is, given the kind of difficult environment we find ourselves in as a country, a lot of us may not have a choice between private and public. If a role in public service arises, I think many people will take it, despite the potential frustrations and challenges that they might encounter. They will deal with that when they get there. Number two, the point I want to raise there is that from my experience, there isn't much of a difference, actually, between private and public. Bureaucracy is both sides. Where I work now, there's quite a high serious degree of bureaucracy. You must get things approved. You must jump certain hoops to get things move forward. However, the difference is the fact that in private sector, when a promise is made, it is often kept.
0: Mm-hmm.
20: It is followed through with accountability in cases of poor performance, and actions are taken when promise whatever would have been made and is not kept. And in public service, often we get our leaders make promises that they don't usually follow through. So that's maybe the difference. But from a professional work environment, there isn't much of a difference, at least from my experience, on both sides. One last point. If you are in a private sector now and you happen to be served with a 189 letter that says in 3 months' time, we sadly will no longer have the need for the role you occupy, and an opportunity arises in public service, I bet my last penny that you would take the opportunity in public sector.
0: Yeah, but then do you take it because of desperation, Junior? Because, I mean, you know the economy in this country, and we all obviously need to get a job to be able to live. So, of course, if I wasn't finding anything in the private sector and there's an opportunity in the public sector, yes, I would take it. But I suppose the question is, are you genuinely taking it because you really want to be part of the solution? Or are you taking it because you're desperate? Because those are two different things. And I find that there are people who take it because they're desperate, which is fine. And I accept that circumstances and dynamics are different. But oftentimes, you find people unhappy. And when you are an unhappy employee, you're an unproductive employee. That's why people complain about some of the services they receive in the public service. So the difference there is it because of desperation that you take the job, or is it because you really are attracted to the public service and you want to be part of the solution?
20: Many of us don't have the choice to be whether or not you want to go render a service in service of public service. We're trying to put food on the table. Doesn't matter what level we're at. You'd see people who are very senior, even some politicians, asking or going to work the most junior jobs because they need to put bread on the table. I think that's ultimately my point.
0: Yeah, so I get you then. Then we agree there then that people often will take it because they need to put bread on the table. But it's not attractive. Like, I've always wanted to work for Prime Media. I have. Being in the industry, working for another radio station, then a TV station, I used to think of Prime Media as the best place to work at. That's what I used to think of it. So it was attracting me. I wanted to work for the company. And it's what I'm asking about the public sector. Do you look at the public sector and think, oh, I'm so attracted? Oh, and I'm suggesting to you, you don't, because there's so much happening there, you know, far apart from the bureaucracy and, you know, the politics. There's a lot that's happening there that can be frustrating. And I'm not saying the private sector is holier than thou. I mean, there's toxic corporate culture in the private sector, which we must also talk about. I'm just saying that you don't just genuinely get attracted to the public service, because there's a lot to consider. And I think those considerations could potentially change your mind and draw you the other side, as opposed to going to join and be part of the solution. More of your WhatsApps.
1: I am a consultant and I work with officials in the public sector almost on a daily basis. There are a few issues with working in the public sector, I think. I think you have to become part of the corrupt clique, else you get worked out. There's tremendous pressure that bears on the honest people in the public sector. And if they don't conform with the corrupt cabal, they get worked out. That's the one thing. The second thing is that the public sector does not employ white males. So by virtue of being a white male, I am disqualified virtually from that in any event. Question is, would I want to work there if I were allowed? Probably not. It's a toxic environment in general. I can see what's happening. Corruption is rife. It's getting worse. It's not getting any better. So no, thank you. It's career suicide.
21: Hi, Clement. Mina, I would never work for the government or anything that has to do with the states. I still value my life. There, you will go there from the private sector and go to the government, and then you pick up all of these things and then they kill you. So no. I'm never going to go to the public sector ever. I would rather be unemployed.
0: Yo, you'd rather be unemployed? Yeah, I suspect it's easier said than done, my friend. It's tough out there. It's really tough out there for people that are desperate for jobs and they're not finding anything. So the other voice note about being a white male and how the public sector doesn't employ a lot of white males, I remembered the conversations I've had with the Minister of Labour and Employment. And every year, and I always look forward to reading the report by the Commission of Employment Equity, because every year they reveal, year after year, that workplace transformation remains sluggish. So their reports always show that there is still an overrepresentation of white people in top positions and senior management positions, and this is in the private sector, in all provinces. So basically, white males are still ranked high in top management positions. When there was a report in 2025, I think it was last year, the number was at 56.4%. That's the representation of white males in top management positions in the private sector. And guess the percentage that black people occupy? Black people only occupy 15% of management positions. How? How do you explain that in a country like ours where the majority are black? Unless you're suggesting that there are no competent black people to occupy these top management positions. So I'm just making the point that I hear what you're saying, but also look at it on the other side. The scale is just not holding. It's just not holding. Jabu, you are in Joburg. Hi.
22: Morning, Clement. My contribution is I've joined the public service over 10 years ago.
0: Mm-hmm.
22: The model that is applicable there is good, because, I mean, they were trying to level the playing fields. Remember, we come from apartheid and all that. You know, it was good when it happened. But now, when I joined, I came up with a solution in a particular unit that I'm working in. The solution was to improve service delivery. And then once when the solution was you know, presented, about to be implemented, somebody, one of the directors decided, no, we're not going to go with this thing. Now from there, now they start targeting you. They start, treating you badly. Until last year when I was put on suspension because of I was agitating for change. Mm. All I'm saying is the environment in public service is toxic, like the previous callers have said.
0: Yeah. Jabu, thank you so much for calling us with your experience. Tsepo, you're in the Midvale. Hi.
4: Hi, Clement. How are you?
0: Sure, sure, man. Go ahead.
4: I'm well, thanks. Clement, I just want to express my experience at the parastatal as well. I was once actually reporting to a manager. The manager actually went on a maternity leave. Realizing that the manager has left a couple of invoices that she didn't authorize, and she had, I knew for a fact that she had a relationship with this service provider. She insisted me to sign those invoices. I refused. I said, I can't sign the invoices that you were supposed to sign while before you went on leave, basically. She fought. I told, I reported the matter to my senior manager as well. The senior manager said, no, she must wait for them. She can sign them and authorize them. The service provider was on my case. Eventually, she came back from leave. When she came back from leave, a day after, I think 2 days after, she came back. I gave her back the invoices to sign them. And unfortunately, I had a funeral. So when I had a funeral, you know, it was an emergency. I went to her, I said, hey, please borrow me 200 rand for petrol, I'll give you. She said to me, no, we've got a safe in the office. Take the keys. There are the keys, and then I'll replace it. You know, when I immediately went to the office, when I took out the 200, she came with an old man who was a subordinate. You know, she said, you see, she's stealing the company's money. They charged me for theft. I said, you're the one who allowed me.
0: Mm.
4: I can tell you, Clement, I lost that case. I went to the High Court, where I even saw one of the senior managers in my advocate who was representing me.
0: Mm, sure. Yeah, that's quite wild, Tsepo. Thank you for sharing your experience. Let me take David in Boksburg. David, hi.
5: Hi, Clement. Good morning.
0: Sure.
5: Yes, I've worked private sector and the parastatal for 16 years, 10 years in the Gauteng provincial government and the parastatal. And all that I'm saying is don't throw the baby with the bathwater. Yeah, I've been in the public sector that committed in performing good.
0: Mm.
5: I'm an IT specialist and I was an IT senior manager.
0: Mm.
5: And Babita Jogaran was basically one of my stakeholders in procurement and finance.
0: Mm.
5: So those are the people that invested their lives, or some of us are people that invested their lives in making the private the public sector work. In the creation of a department that was then the only shared service center in government, I think it was a brilliant idea.
0: Mm.
5: However, it was all spoiled along the way, and I would say some people have said that we bit too much than we could chew because we gave like five services. I've worked with and the Gauteng Shared Service Center as a shared service center was not my first experience. I facilitated a shared service center for PHP billeting, but they did one thing: they did only procurement at the shared service center in Gauteng. We did five things. We did finance, HCA, human resources, we did procurement, we did IT, we did audit. And the decision to create the shared service center was to make a public sector to operate like a PTY LTD.
0: Mm.
5: However, be that as it may, it didn't ultimately work out because what used to be that started as a shared service center ended up the department of government, which is now the only thing that is primarily shared is the IT services. But I know that services can, or procurement as a shared service can make.
0: Mm.
5: Western Cape has done it and successfully so, copying our model from Gauteng.
0: Mm.
5: So all I'm saying, Clem, don't throw the baby with the bathwater. There are people that do very well in the public sector. And I worked for SAA, for South African Airways.
0: Mm.
5: You know? And when I left the public sector, actually, GCC was exactly what the previous caller said. I mean, because I refused to sign an invoice for somebody that could not deliver. And the CEO said, "I'm not going to renew your contract because we are on contract basis at service end."
0: Yeah, sure, and that's what I fear. It's just there's no certainty, and I mean, yes, even in the private sector, you could argue there's no certainty, but the stories we hear in the public sector are not attractive too much for competent people out there who'd want to come and be part of the solution, but. I know there are committed people in the public sector. There are many of them who are committed, but you also have others who don't give an ish.
6: Hi, Clement. Yeah, Clement, pertaining the revelation that came yesterday from Madlanga Commission, I think nothing wrong. It's good when things are coming like this because at the end, the truth will come out. Speculations, rumors, allegations. I think that Madlanga is the right platform to ventilate all these things because I don't think Mkhwanazi is saint, but he helped the country a lot because now we know that senior police officers were working hand in hand with criminals. Thank you.
7: To listeners, I, for one, I'm glad that this gentleman is being given the time of day to testify and bring some of these issues to light. I watch a podcast called The Agenda Network, and some of the people that have been imprisoned and have come out, because that podcast is about inmates, have alluded to some of these things that this man is now sort of bringing to light. So I think even Mkhwanazi himself has in many occasions sort of come out and said he would like, even if he is the one that's wrong, to be probed. And I'm not saying he's the one that's wrong, but I'm saying if we want to get to the bottom of our justice and protection systems, then definitely we have to probe everything and everyone so that we take out the rot, so that we can have the new dawn that Ramaphosa was meant to have brought us.
8: Good morning, Clement. One thing that I don't understand about KZN police officers killing people, most of the time, people that are killed is just normal young men. It's not all the time business people that are killed. I think maybe we have one instance of where a hit was ordered for a businessman. But most of the time, these people are just normal civilians. So I really don't trust the testimony of yesterday, because if the police are just killing normal civilians, young men who are not business people, for what benefit? I mean, why would they kill just normal civilians who are not business people? Unless I missed something on the testimony yesterday, because I was at work. I just got snippets.
23: Morning, Clement. I'm not one of those people that believes that Ntandla Mkhwanazi is holier than thou and the PKTT is beyond reproach. Just like you, I don't subscribe to group thought. Just like March and March, I don't subscribe to tribes and stuff like that. I believe in due process. So people must calm down and let the processes go through and then make decisions after. Thank you. This is KG from.
0: Well, thank you so much for your WhatsApps and calls. It's going up to 2 minutes now before 10 o'clock.
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0: All right, it's a minute now before 10 o'clock. After the news at 10, we are going to do our hanging out feature. And today, I'm really excited to be hanging out with an iconic veteran broadcaster, Leanne Manners. Have you been watching her on Morning Live every morning? She's been doing that for 20 odd years. And I can tell you it's not always that someone can just stay brilliant at their job with one show for that long. So we'll be celebrating her this morning. She's been the face of South Africa's television, or maybe even the woman that has been the face South Africans wake up to every single morning for the past 2 decades. And we're going to find out more about her after the news. It's 10 o'clock.
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25: Good morning, I'm Sfiso Zulu. Today's witness at the Madlanga Commission of Inquiry is the father of a taxi owner and tow truck operator who was killed by KZN police. With the commission now examining links between the province's police and criminal elements, it is turning its attention to the murder of Bevan Loftus. Loftus was killed during what police claimed was a legitimate operation in April 2023. But the commission heard yesterday that then commander of the KZN police CIT task team, Dina Govinda, was paid 2.5 million rand to kill Loftus under the guise of a police operation. His father, Gregory Loftus, says he believes his son was murder, or his son's murder at least, was organized and paid for by a competitor in the tow truck industry.
26: Bevan was murdered by the police under the guise of a legitimate police operation and at the instance of Clive Nyker, a competitor of Bevan in the tow truck industry and an alleged drug dealer. I will deal with the incident on more detail below. At the time, Bevan was with other four of his friends with whom he was hiding.
25: His testimony continues. Police say they will continue to keep a close eye on CPUT campuses today following student protests there recently. Public order officers were deployed to Bellville campus last night, where more than 500 students were protesting. A building was set alight and a security guard was injured and transported to a medical facility. The police's Wesley Twig says two men were arrested for public violence.
27: Police action was taken to disperse the crowd and to restore calm. We can confirm that two males aged 19 and 21 were arrested for public violence and will appear in the Bellville Magistrates Court once they have been charged. Police and other law enforcement agencies are on the scene and monitoring the situation.
25: The students were protesting over grievances related to student finances, historical debts, and the university's new admission fee. Meanwhile, police were also deployed to the District 6 campus in the Cape Town CBD.
27: A crowd of about 500 participants gathered outside the building, where they blockaded the roadway with burning tires and throwing stones at vehicles. Public order police remain in the affected area to monitor the situation. No arrests have been made yet.
25: Meanwhile, Higher Education Minister Buti Manamela says NSFAS needs a complete redesign to survive. He says this will require restoring the entity's systems as it continues to struggle with making payments to qualifying students. Manamela briefed Parliament's Higher Education Committee yesterday on the progress with stabilizing the entity since he put it under administration in May. Babalondenza reports.
28: Buti Manamela placed the entity under administration
2: after serious governance failures, including IT and payment crashes. Manamela says the NSFAS continues to face obstacles and its biggest challenge remains accommodation and direct payments to service providers. He says the instability of NSFAS affects the entire higher education system and must be addressed urgently.
3: The NSFAS cannot go on, the way it should, and that we need, a complete redesign, of that institution if it is to effectively serve the needs, interests, and aspirations of South Africans. It means fixing the immediate failures that prejudice students. It also means restoring systems and controls.
2: Manamela says previous governments have postponed issues around a sustainable funding structure, and having the entity under administration can't be a permanent governance model. Baba Londenza, Eyewitness News.
25: And political parties in parliament have largely supported Cuba's call for South Africa to mobilize international support for US-imposed sanctions to be lifted against it. But the DA yesterday walked out of a meeting of parliament's International Relations Committee at which the Cuban ambassador made the appeal. The party says South Africa's partnership with Cuba have yielded little benefits. The EFF says government should back the Cubans at all costs, even if it means the US considers sanctions against South Africa. Lindsay Dentlinger reports.
13: EFF MP Kobile Mhlongo says South Africa must continue its trade and education partnerships with Cuba and not feel threatened by US pressures. She appealed to government to help get fuel to the country.
15: We are inspired by the people of Cuba to never give in to the lunatics of the US and to continue the fight.
13: She was backed by the MKP's Wesley Douglas, who said the US blockade is a crime against humanity. And the Department of International Relations, through its African Renaissance Fund, should speed up financial support to Cuba. But the DA's Ryan Smith said the committee had turned the meeting into a political conference and instead should be re-evaluating its trade partnerships with Cuba.
16: South Africa's exports to Cuba makes up a mere 0.3%. which is negligible and doesn't necessarily bring any economic benefits to the Republic.
13: He then left the meeting. Committee Chairperson Supra Mahumapelo, however, said ideally a loan to Cuba from the African Renaissance Fund should be written off, but the GNU would not allow it. Lindsay Dentlinger, Eyewitness News, Parliament.
25: Gold is trading at $4,376.05 an ounce. The rand is at 16.17 to the dollar, 21.80 to the pound, 18.62 to the euro. Brent crude oil is at $88.82 a barrel.
17: And in the traffic, we've got delays in Midrand along the N1 South. A major accident scene that has been reported right near Olifants Fontein Road. As a result, about a 20-minute hold up there. Then heading towards the city of Tshwane via the N1 North, we've got heavy traffic volumes. This is between the Baclue Interchange and Allendale Road. And on the same route, there's road works that are actually taking place there. So do expect congestion.
25: A cloudy day in store for Gauteng. The temperatures will peak at highs between 14 and 18 degrees. The top story in EWN this hour. Today's witness at the Madlanga Commission of Inquiry is the father of a taxi owner and tow truck operator who was killed by KZN police.
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0: 7 minutes after 10 o'clock. Dumelang. Welcome to the second hour of the Clement Manyathela Show. Thank you so much for staying with us here on 702. And thank you for your contributions, as always, on the 702 open line. Remember, at 11 o'clock, we're going to do our Thursday dialogue. And today we are asking if the SADC summit that's taking place this weekend will come up with a regional solution to migration. Because it can't be that every country continues treating migration as a domestic political issue rather than accepting collective responsibility. And that's why our government was against what Ghana and Nigeria was trying to work on, because they wanted the African Union to hold a debate on South Africa and the anti-illegal migration protests that took place here. And South Africa successfully rejected that. And there are SADC countries that said, actually, that's a conversation we can have at the SADC summit, because actually in Southern Africa, these are the countries that are most affected by migration. So we're going to have that chat with a panel of guests at 11 o'clock. But right now, we start with our Hanging Out feature.
1: Hanging Out with Clement on 702. Let's walk the talk.
0: And on our Hanging Out feature this morning, we've got veteran broadcaster Leanne Manners, award-winning. I mean, this woman has been the face of South African television for so long. She's been that face that we wake up to for many, many years. And I don't know a lot of people who have been doing one show and they remain excellent at it for 20 years or so. That's wild.

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1: But I'm not sure it's been for every single day, 5 days a week.
2: You know, especially at 6 until 9 in the morning.
1: And now 5:30. So now they're really trying hard to kill us nicely. And so we've pushed the time now to 5:30. So I don't know many people or anyone really that stayed on for that long on the same show every day of the week.
2: I can't think of anyone.
1: Yeah.
2: I know, I mean, John Robbie was on Breakfast here probably for about 15 years or so. It definitely wasn't more than 20 years.
1: Yeah.
2: How have you done it though? Like, because that's when we talk about longevity, that's exactly what we talk about, because you have remained the face of Morning Live. I can't almost imagine you on any other show, quite honestly, because you fit so well there and you've just remained brilliant at what you do on that slot. What is it about that slot that's kept you there for so long?
1: I think, you know, I think if I have to look at the evolution of the program, that could probably tell you why. Because when I first started doing Morning Live, it was never necessarily just this hard news show. It was one of those shows where, yes, of course, there was news, but there was everything in between. You know, we're an incredibly hardcore news country, and I don't need to tell you, people have just become more and more news, and it's been an evolution of broadcasting. So from when I started on the program, it was actually in a way a lot lighter than it is now. And it was something that I just watched changing over the years, and then I grew into it. I mean, I came in very wet behind the ears, not really knowing, you know, much about this and how mammoth this program was. And then just growing into it and getting sort of better and better and better at doing what I was doing in the live sphere. Not that I hadn't done live before, because I was doing business news before. So I had started off doing a program on SABC 3, two programs actually. That's how I moved across to the SABC. So I did a business update and business focus on the S3 channel. And then I was asked to take over and go over to Morning Live, which I said no first, because I just knew how big this program was. And I didn't think for one second that I was actually going to be ready for this. So I decided, no, forget about it. Let me stick this business thing out. And then eventually I was asked again to take over Morning Live, which I did gleefully once I'd felt a lot more comfortable. Yeah. And I mean, and then, you know, I actually posted a video quite recently where I was celebrating those years, because SABC is celebrating 90 years of broadcasting. Mm. And so I saw that very first broadcast I did alongside the late Vuyo Mbuli. And when he asked me at the end, how was it? How did it go? I was like, you know what? It went well. It was good and blah, blah, blah. And then I said, so I look forward to waking up with South Africans for, and I stopped there, the foreseeable future. For where, you know, you never know. You never know. Like, they may have cut me the next day or however long it was going to last. Little did I know that foreseeable or that future meant 22 years later.
2: That's beautiful. So, yeah. That's beautiful. Have you not worked for 702 before?
1: I have.
2: You have, yeah?
1: I started here on the infamous traffic desk.
2: Yeah, because I think
1: it is, because I think some of the biggest, most brilliant broadcasters came through on the traffic desk.
2: I did start
1: in these buildings.
2: Have you always wanted to be a journalist? Have you always wanted to be a broadcaster?
1: Yes to the broadcaster.
2: Yeah.
1: To the hardcore news journalist? No, not necessarily. It really wasn't something that when I was young, I even thought of. It was something that I grew to absolutely love. But there's two different sides to me, and I think these sides work very well together, because I actually started off being more of a drama student and wanting to do more entertainment and sort of fun things like that, because I had the way I say it, like it's past tense, I think I still do have a good personality.
2: I think
1: when I was younger, I had a better personality, much more carefree, fun, naughty, all of those kind of things. And I used to really sort of just live to have fun. And then, you know, I walked into actually this newsroom, but I'd already studied, you know, I'd been at university doing communications and journalism, and

0: So, but I still wasn't sure what I was going to do. But it was the moment that I came into this sphere and I sat in the Eyewitness newsroom and I saw these journalists. Now, you must remember, I was a degreed person sitting answering a phone for traffic accidents. I mean, people won't understand that, but you know, that's what we used to do. We didn't use social media. You had to physically answer a phone and phone a traffic station.
1: And say, on
0: hi,
1: the N1.
0: It's Jan. I mean, you have to do this all the time. Any accidents on the road? You know, these are the different traffic officials. And they'd say, no, all clear. Okay, thanks so much.
1: Or, sounds like it was 100 years ago, but it was just the other day.
0: Exactly. You don't know how fast we've moved. And so that's when I say, when I tell you ever evolving, so yeah. For me, it's gone so fast in terms of how we've changed. But no, that was that moment when I sat in that newsroom and I just watched these journalists arrive at work, never know which story they're going to be sent out to, and just thriving on it and working it and going out and being on the scene. And it bit me. And I was like, I really want to do this.
1: Well, guess what? We are very happy that you chose to do it because you really have been brilliant over the years. And I'm also grateful that you've chosen songs that are, I mean, three of the songs that you chose are some of my favorite songs.
0: Are you serious?
1: So I'm happy we share a good thing there with music. Should we start with Adele?
0: Yes, and you know what? I did that on purpose. I did it on purpose, and I'll tell you why. Yeah. I know you're going to speak to me. I knew you were going to go there. Because before you went to go and see her, I went to go and see her.
1: Yeah, where did you see her?
0: In London, at Wembley Stadium.
1: Wow.
0: So let me explain the story to you. So now, we had gone. It was the very first time we took my kids out of the country to go and their first overseas trip. So we went to London. My husband's sister lives in London. So we went, we took the whole family, but this was all because my husband had bought Adele tickets because he knew how obsessed I am. More was because I need to hear from her more.
1: Yeah.
0: We both need to hear from her more. How obsessed I was with her. Anyway, we bought the tickets and then on top of the tickets, we decided, okay, well, let's take the whole family. So we went and we initially wanted it for the last concert, but we only managed to get tickets for the first concert. So we went to the opening concert. It was unbelievable, as you know. Mm. She gives everything. Mm. She leaves nothing. Nothing. She puts it all out there. And then we left and it was just unbelievable. What a night. It was stunning. Mm. Next morning we woke up to the news that Adele had cancelled all of her other concerts.
1: How lucky were you?
0: How lucky were we? She lost her voice.
1: Oh my goodness.
0: So yeah, that's the backstory. But what a dream. It was a dream come true to go and see her live, as you did as well.
1: Yeah, it was certainly a dream come true.
0: Yeah.
1: There are people who still believe that was planned. When I ended up on stage with her.
0: Because you actually were on stage with her.
1: I was, and it was on my birthday.
0: How did you do
1: that? So to be honest,
0: that?
1: I also thought maybe my friends organized it. I was like,
0: geez, you got powerful
1: friends.
0: Did
1: you guys do that?
0: No,
1: because how do you explain that someone, an artist that you love, someone just picks you and says, come here on stage? It was very bizarre, but we love Adele.
0: It happened.
1: And we love Someone Like You by Adele. It's one of Leanne's favorite songs.

0: Hi, Clement.
1: It's Sherlock from Exclusive Books in Rosebank. I just want to say hi to Leanne there, and every morning I'm looking forward to seeing her on my screen. And it's such a pleasure to have such a dedicated, wonderful lady doing such enormous work of presenting. And we are blessed. We are blessed as a country to have her. And wish her many more years of morning live presentation. Thank you, man. And say hi to her, please. Ciao, ciao.
2: Morning, Clement, and the 702 listeners. And morning, Leanne. You look absolutely amazing this morning. I just wanted to share that Leanne Manners has been my husband's favorite news anchor for as long as I've known him. So, yeah. Have a good one, guys.
3: Oh, beautiful. You've always looked like this, Leanne. Like, when do you begin to age? Because you haven't started.
4: Are you mad? I have aged like you have no idea. Are you serious?
3: You've always looked like this.
4: I think, okay.
3: Is it the genes or what
4: it
3: are you doing?
4: Genes.
3: And if you're doing
4: something,
3: share it with us, please.
4: I always point people in the direction of my mother. If you could see what my mother looks like.
3: How old?
4: Oh, my goodness. You have no idea. She is, if anybody that's driving, because I know there's a lot of people that listen to you that know my mom. She is the most well-kept woman you'll ever meet in your entire life. And she's just like a fine red wine. She just ages so beautifully. So I'm hoping that that's the gene that I've got. I mean, you know, if I have to go back and look, you talk to me about all the years that I've been doing the show. So when I started Morning Live, I just got engaged to Mark. We then got married on the show. I then fell pregnant with Alexandro, who is turning 17 on Sunday. Okay.
3: Wow.
4: Then I lost all the weight and I got fat again for my little Gabriella, who is turning 14 the following week. So she's also born in this month. And then I, you know, carried on and I've been there, and I celebrated my 20th wedding anniversary with Mark last year. And I'm, still, I mean, it's just madness. I mean, it's, my whole life has been lived out on live television. It really has.
3: I can't believe, I mean, you got married to your husband around the same time when you got the job.
4: Yeah.
3: And you guys have had two kids ever since.
4: In fact, the next year, I did. I got married the following year. So, and engaged. So we engaged for a year and then got married.
3: Yeah. But morning TV is very complicated. I think it's quite complicated because, you know, for some people, mornings are quite like sacred, and you don't want to mess that up as the host. So you need to find the right tone. You need to know how far to go because people are just waking up. They don't want to be bombarded too much with just weird things. How have you mastered the art of just getting it right? Because there's also like, there's some level of humility about you. Like when I watch you on television, I feel like, oh, this could be a friend or could be a sister. Like there's a relatability that you have that just makes watching you so pleasurable. What is it for you?
4: I think that's always been who I am. It's just I've never really changed. Like what you see is what you get. I don't go and pretend to be someone I'm not. I don't put myself above anybody. And I believe that that is probably one of the keys to anybody's success in any industry is that, you know, if you make yourself relatable, and particularly on that morning program, because it is, you know, you're dealing with people's emotions. And I think you need to be friendly. You need to be part of people's lives, and you are. And I've realized that more and more and more. And I have to share a story with you because it's not about the news story. And I realize this. I mean, you go back all these years and people stop me. And when they stop me and they look at me, it's not because they're looking at me as in, oh my gosh, I remember when you did this. It wasn't about that. It was about, I remember you were there during these stages of my life. Just seeing you carries a memory in my heart that you've brought out.
3: That's so special.
4: I'm thinking about my grandparents that I used to sit at the house getting ready for school with, and they would run the bath and scream for me in the kitchen and start the Crusader or the Ford in the driveway and, you know, get me ready and sit by the heater on freezing mornings, and you guys didn't want, and we'd fight and we'd shout, but we'd love each other. It was a different world. It was a world where people were present. People weren't actually going out there and creating content. They were living in the content. And it's almost by seeing me, it brings those memories back. And I am so privileged to carry that because I've literally seen people crying when they see me. And it's not crying because they're seeing me. It's crying because of what in their hearts I have been a part of in their families without even knowing it.
3: Yeah.
4: And that is a privilege. It's a privilege.
3: It is. It is. That's so special.
4: Yeah.
3: Do you have a highlight since you started doing the show? Because you've interviewed some of the highly recognized, honored people. I mean, Christina Aguilera, John Legend, Nelson Mandela, Oprah Winfrey.
4: I know.
3: Reverend Jesse Jackson. I can go on and on and on. Who did you enjoy interviewing the most? Or just give me a highlight of an interview over the last 22 years.
4: I mean, it's very hard. It's very hard for me to even sort of top something like a Mandela and an Oprah that was done in probably less than 2 weeks. Imagine.
3: What?
4: I know.
3: In 2 weeks?
4: It was insane. It was right at the beginning of my sort of tenure, and I got the blessing to go to Madiba and be in his presence there and interview him and talk to him. And then not much later, you know, when Madiba was alive, this country was, people were clamoring to get here. And anyway, he'd pick up the phone and tell you, you got to come. And they would come. And then Oprah was opening up a school, and Oprah was doing her talks, those kind of live your best life, I think those were, I don't know what they were called, so please don't quote me. But I remember, and I do think for me, I mean, besides what Tata Madiba stands for, and he is everything to many of us, really, you know, he's just absolutely incredible. But just particularly for me in the industry that I worked in, I think interviewing Oprah was probably, for me, the most moving thing, because I had put her on this pedestal thinking this woman was going to be, you know, horrible and terrible to interview, and it was going to be so difficult, and I revere her, and how am I going to feel? What am I going to do? I am nobody. How am I, you know, all those doubts that you have when you're about to enter into the room with your hero. And this woman was so nice to me. You know, when she came up to me, she, it's a whole story around it, but just the very short snippet of it, she walked up to me, she put her hand out, shook my hand, and she said, I've been watching you, and I think you're damn good at what you do. I'm Oprah. And I'm like, oh, are you Oprah? I didn't recognize you. I mean,
3: Oprah, please.
4: And so for me, that broke down any barrier that I have ever had for anybody and talking to anybody. Because then I've realized that when I speak to people, it doesn't matter who you are, where you're from, it's a conversation.
3: Yeah.
4: And it genuinely is a conversation. And I'm not going to be intimidated by you. And that for me was all I needed, because I think intimidation breaks a conversation.
3: Mm.
4: And, you know, by having that done so early in my career, I think that was just, that was the best lesson I learned.
3: I would have been so terrified
4: to
3: come and interview the best talk show host in the world.
4: Terrified.
3: Yeah.
4: Oh. Terrified, but it was beautiful.
3: Yeah, that's a beautiful story.
4: It is a nice story, isn't it? It's really nice. I need to make some sort of a t-shirt or a tattoo or something, but I haven't yet.
3: It's 10:30. Let's get the latest in Eyewitness News headlines. When we come back, we'll continue this conversation with Leanne Manners. You have been watching her for 22 years on Morning Live, doing so brilliantly, and she still is very much brilliant to this day. So we're celebrating her this morning and finding out more about her life. So keep your voice notes coming on 0727021702. WhatsApps on calls on 011-883-0702. Sfiso, good morning.
0: Thanks, Clements. Good morning. Today's witness at the Madlanga Commission of Inquiry is the father of a taxi owner and tow truck operator who was killed by KZN police. With the commission now examining links between KZN police and criminal elements, it is turning its attention to the murder of Bevan Loftus. Loftus, who was killed during what police claimed was a legitimate operation in April 2023, had been operating those businesses for quite some time. Police say they will continue to keep a close eye on CPUT campuses today following student protests there recently. Public order officers were deployed to Bellville campus last night, where more than 1,500 students were protesting. The protests were sparked by grievances related to student finances, historical debts, and the university's new admissions fee. And polls have opened in Zambia, where people are voting in elections where economic hardship leadership is expected to test President Hakainde Hichilema's record. The president wants re-election as more than 8.7 million people prepare to cast their ballots. Long regarded as one of Africa's more stable democracies, the country has come under scrutiny over concerns that Hichilema's government has narrowed the space for dissent, even as it promises stronger economic recovery. Those are the headlines. This EWN and more at 11 or as it happens.
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6: Well, if you're traveling on the N1 south, we've got delays between Allendale Road and the Baku interchange. That's due to roadworks there, so please be on the lookout. And then in Bedford View, there's bumper-to-bumper traffic on the N3 north approaching the Kidulis interchange. That's due to an accident. There's also queuing traffic as a result on the N12 and the R24 west between Edenville Road and the Kidulis interchange. If you are traveling in Amalgam, do expect some delays on the M2 west approaching Main Reef Road. There's also queuing traffic in Eldorado Park along Golden Highway approaching East Street. That's due to roadworks there. Delays coming out of Union Street. I'll have more updates. Do stay tuned.
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13: Harold, I'm panicking. I've been walking around the mall for 4 hours. I'm currently staring at a scented candle, a car tire pressure gauge, and a pack of batteries. 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
3: 24 minutes before 11 o'clock, we're hanging out with Leanne Manners, an award-winning veteran broadcaster, and we're getting to know her better. And part of doing that, getting to know her better, is play her favorite songs. We played Adele earlier on, Someone Like You. Shall we do a Zonke now?
4: Oh, Man.
3: Why is this song special to you?
4: The words. Just the words. Mm. It's short, sweet, to the point, and it moves me to another level. Her voice, just if people haven't heard it, and a lot of people haven't, because it's... I remember doing we go with a group of girls once a year, we go hiking, and we make a playlist. And each one of us have a chance to choose a song. And I chose this song, and none of them have ever heard it. And I played it, and it's like, what, it's a minute, if that? And the words, and the way she sings, by the end of it,
3: everybody
4: like, I had 15 girls crying, because it just spoke to their hearts, and it does. It speaks to me. I love the song.
3: Here's Sonke, Grateful.

0: Beautiful. And it is short and
1: love,
0: sweet.
1: Love that.
2: That's beautiful.
1: I know the words. It is. I mean, yeah. You've got to be grateful. You have to. Every day is something to be grateful for.
0: Let's go to some WhatsApps that have come through now on 0727021702.
3: Hi, Lian. How are you, my baby? It's Virginia in Jabulani. Lian, I've been watching you. I'm 73 years. I've been watching your show. I don't know how many years back. Oh, my God. Such a long time. I've never seen such a sweet lady like you. Always smiling. Where do you ever get angry? Yeah, Lian, tell me. You don't get angry. Yeah? You don't stress. You're just a happy soul, Lian. But there's something that disturbed me now. I saw the rest in peace. What was that for? Hey, Lian, please just explain to me what was the RIP for? Hey, my darling, please. Can you just explain that to me? Maybe I can sleep well because I didn't sleep well ever since. You see, you know this thing on what you call YouTube. There are stories that I don't understand. Please explain to me the rest in peace. What was that for? Please, Lian, and sleep peacefully. Bye.
0: Please, my darling, tell us.
1: Okay.
0: What happened?
1: In fact, I was on the phone talking about it on my way here.
0: Yeah.
1: Clement, I have no idea, but I've almost become the pinup of fake everything. Mm. I'm sure you yourself have had this. I don't know if you have fake identity theft.
0: All the time. Yes.
1: And I don't know if they've ever killed you or your family.
0: I haven't been killed yet.
1: Yeah. I don't think I've been. I might have been killed. I'm not sure, but I know I've been arrested. They killed my mom at one stage. Oh. My dad was about a week or two ago, and this week was my husband. So, you know, and it's all over TikTok, and I don't know why.
0: What do they say? So they say
1: they
0: Lian
1: do a whole rest in peace
0: is,
1: and a crying soundtrack, and it's like apparently from my account, and just for anybody that doesn't know, I am not on TikTok. I do not have a TikTok account. I am verified on other social media platforms like Instagram, Facebook, or whatever the case may be. But, you know, if it's not from a verified account, it's not from me. And this is the thing. I mean, even last week I arrived at work to do a broadcast and someone said, oh, you came.
0: Oh, no.
1: I'm so sorry. Why? Mm. How? Why did you even come? You must be mourning your dad. I'm like, what are you talking about? And then I saw this. And, I mean, last night, you know, colleagues of my husband's were like, we saw this. We couldn't sleep last night. This is devastating. They phoned him in the morning and... So it's Virginia. Hey, Virginia, please don't. It's all fake. All of that nonsense you see is fake news. This is the bane of our existence.
0: It's so scary because I've had my mom call me and say, hey, the ladies at our society are saying that you have a scheme.
1: Yes.
0: That you spoke about on your show with President Cyril Ramaphosa that they must invest this and this. They want to know more about it because they wanted to invest. And it's deep fake. So people take your interview with the president or whoever, and then they make you guys speak and say things that encourages people to invest money. It's quite crazy.
1: I just can't warn people enough about this. And it breaks my heart because it particularly goes out. And firstly, the rest in peace stuff, I don't know. Is it for clicks? Is it for... probably is. Mm. But, you know, going back to... For me, it's a very long story. And I could sit and talk to you about it the whole morning about, you know, how my image, my voice, my everything has been abused like you have no idea, from diet pills to investment scams to having the hawks knocking on my door saying that people had come and reported me because I stole money from them.
0: And no way.
1: And they, I'm like, guys, you've got to know this. I mean, really, you've got to put your resources to the right places. You know it's not me. And they know.
0: Check.
1: Well, I mean, this was from KZN. Would you believe it? So
0: we're knowing now why.
1: But anyway, so yeah.
0: Well, Mom Virginia also wanted to know, do you ever get angry? Are you strict? Or maybe I should ask...
1: My daughter's here, but she's staying off the microphone. I'm taking my jacket off. Ask my husband, not my children, because he's seen the side of me that not many people
0: get.
1: Poor guy. He really does. He gets the front end of me.
0: Yeah.
1: Oh yes, I do. I very much so do. But when it comes to being on air, it's not about me. Yeah. It never has been about me. Mm. I could be having the worst day. And I think South Africans have seen me at my worst and my weakest, and that, and they all know it. I mean, it was that the day I had to go live and the passing of Vuyo. There couldn't have been a worse time in my life, and it was something had to, I had to switch it off. And what, and I have realized as the years have gone by that this program, and as much as it's gone through ups and downs and many, many low places, it has, you know, we've seen the SABC go up and down and up and down and having good and bad times. But let me tell you, I've always kept one thing in the front of my mind, and I will continue to do that. It is not about me. It is about the viewer. People are there to get their information, to be entertained, to be happy. It's the morning show, for goodness sakes, you know? And this is the reality. And the moment you get to sort of put that in your head, that it isn't about you, it, then there is a massive switch that happens in my brain. It switches off, and it becomes about just being that same person that I am all the time, and I'll pick up my problems at 9 o'clock.
0: That's but it. For now, you are here to serve.
1: That's it.
0: And to do work.
1: That's it. That's
0: Let's go to some more WhatsApps.
2: Morning, Mama Manas. How are you, Lian? This is Tori Moore from the Val. Yeah, we love Lian. We love Lian. There's two occasions that I can't forget, you know. Lian, I think it was on TV, whereby he kissed John Carney. He kissed John Carney on Morning Live in the morning. And the other one, he went to, I think, the Lion, whereby he put his finger to this lion cub, you know. I said, this woman is so brave. So brave. We love you. We love you. Love, Lian. Yes, Mama Manas. Take care.
4: Morning, Clemmy. Oh, what a lady in Lian. I remember, Clemmy, I was working for a company that was once contracted to pick up stuff at SABC. Every morning, her and the other lady, whenever I see Lian, I remember Vuyo. Even now, as I heard her voice on the radio, Vuyo's picture come to my mind. Lian and Vuyo were the greatest. Now we left with one greatest. You are great, Lian. This is Mandla from Joburg.
0: Oh, Mandla, thank you so much, Mandla, for that.
1: Thank you.
0: Yeah, I remember watching your interview cover his funeral. And I just thought, how is she doing that?
1: I was horrible. That was almost unfair. I mean, they made me go to the house when his body was there. And it was horrible. Anyway, I mean, yeah.
0: Soothing, though, for the viewers, because they needed someone else who could understand the pain that they were feeling. And the magnitude of this. And seeing you there was, okay, at least we have Leanne who's helping us process this thing.
1: You know, that's been a constant message that I've received over the years. And it's a matter of, it doesn't matter how bad things get. And it's not only for political reasons or those kind of things that we just saw, that we spoke about. I switched on the TV and she's still sitting there. It can't be that bad. Like, it can't possibly be that bad if she's still there, you know, and she's still smiling. It's okay. We can do this. And, you know, and I'm not only saying for big news events and political interferences, because you and I know very well, you know, what the SABC was like during those state capture years. And people, they knew, you could see it, but I stuck it out. I made sure that I was still there with a smile, being the constant, because this too shall pass. And it did. And the same with Vuyo. And I remember receiving that phone call and saying, this is bigger than you. Please understand it. It's bigger than just your emotions. You go out there and you be strong, and you show that it's going to be okay. And I did. And I mean, it's the same for people that go through any form of depression. And, you know, the dark of night is a very lonely place. And suddenly when you see that sun rising and that familiar tune goes and you see a face that you know, it could be that only saving grace that you have that'll pull you out of this place that you're in. And the privilege of that. And you know how many mails and messages I get telling me exactly that. And you know, that's the kind of stuff that drives you. And you feel that the purpose is always a lot bigger than you.
0: Yeah.
1: Can we go back to our first message?
0: Yes.
1: Because I really want to speak about that John Carney kiss.
0: I'm coming there.
1: Good, let's talk
0: about
1: that.
0: What happened?
1: So it was beautiful. I'm not talking about the kiss, I'm talking about the moment. So I had an interview with John Carney, and you know, I love to dissect people as you do. And I really had time, and I don't necessarily have much time in my interviews to really dig into people, because I love people and I love their story. And so, and I do a lot of research on people. And obviously one of the most common stories I think many people may have known was during the apartheid years, John Carney kissed a white lady on stage and was arrested for it straight after the production. I'm not sure if you know the story, but anyway, so we were talking, we were having this conversation about his life and everything. And I said to him, okay, we're going to an ad break, and we go to this ad break. And as soon as we come back, and he doesn't know that I'm going to do this, in the middle of the interview, I stood up and I went up to him and I gave him a big kiss. And he just stood there and he was like, whoa,
0: what's going on here?
1: And I said to him, I said, had we as a country not moved at the pace and where we are right now, you would be arrested for what I just did to you. And then he realized, oh man, you're talking about that. I said, yes, I'm talking about that. I'm talking about a moment, and I want to give a physical example of how sick our government was. You know, I mean, it's not normal, but that's the way it was. And anyway, so that was that story. And then the other one was, yeah, it was walking with lions. I mean, that was just a beautiful thing. And people thought I'm crazy, but I am crazy. That's my biggest problem. I don't know how to say no. I just don't know how to say no to certain things.
0: Yeah,
1: there are things I will say no to.
0: How beautiful that the viewers who have been with you in this journey can remember moments like that.
1: Yes. That is beautiful.
0: That's a moment that when you really are a big follower and supporter of someone's career, those are the moments that stick with you.
1: Yeah.
0: That's so beautiful. On the YouTube page, because we are live on YouTube.
1: I'm realizing this.
0: People have been talking about how beautiful you look and how good you, because you're always so stylish. And I said to her when she arrived, you always look so good. So on YouTube, Tanyani says, hi, Clement. Oh, man, Leanne, thank you for touching on the Vuyo story. It really touched me. When you were so strong and you stood for Vuyo. That's a message from Tanyani on the YouTube page. Sandra on the YouTube page says, Clement, many years ago, Leanne was my television training facilitator at OnQ Communications. I still remember it like yesterday. Wow. And then Heather says, hi, Clement. Yo, that voice, Leanne's voice, it's like melting chocolate. Thank you so much for your messages on YouTube. More of your WhatsApps on 0727021702.
5: Oh, wow, Clement. You are hosting a legend. You are hosting a legend. Leanne, thank you so much for waking us up, you know, with the news. You know, you are so jolly in the morning. You can actually make somebody who's still a little bit sleepy wake up and have a better mood on their way to work or when they are at work. So thank you so much for all that you've done. And, you know, once we see you on TV, we're not changing the channel. I'll tell you that for real. Chivas here in Boxburg.
6: Morning, Mari Mecha. Morning, Leanne Manners. Yo, Clement, I don't know if I'm envious because you now sitting there with Leanne in your studio, but I'm the guy that Samantha sent the voice note. Leanne Manners, I promise you one day I'm going to take a selfie with you. One day is one day.
1: I love that.
7: Good morning. This is for Leanne, who I have watched all these years, and she is absolutely stunning. Looks like that in and out. I love your show, and Leanne, keep it up. You really, really are my wake up in the morning.
8: Hey, this is Kurt from Muscle Bay. I am listening to 702 and happened to see this on Instagram and immediately just tuned in. So thank you so much. I think that Leanne has been part of my life for many, many years. I'm now based in Cape Town. I love the outside broadcast where she would go to schools or just report from any site and just makes this so fun and just so relatable. I love her voice and just being also down to earth. That is what makes Leanne so relatable, and that you can watch her for hours and hours.
9: Hi, good morning, Clement. I'm here from Joburg. Yo, what a legend in your studio, Leanne Manners. She's got a voice of a radio. She's got a voice of a TV. She's got a face of a TV. Leanne, I've been watching you ever since I was 12 years old, if not mistaken. Now I'm 43. I don't know if whether I'm exaggerating, but what a legend. Wow. Thanks, Sam from Joburg.
0: Oh, man, Sam. Thank you so much. Well, we get the gist. The gist is I grew up watching you.
1: Yeah, yeah. My maths is not great either, so I'll take you.
0: There's some texts here that have come through as well. Vigilante on the WhatsApp says, Clement, I love Leanne so much. She sets the tone for my day. If I don't watch Morning Live, I know I'm not going to have a good day. May the good God keep her for us. Another one says, good morning, Leanne and Clement. I just want Leanne to know that she's been my TV mom for as long as I can remember. Seeing her face on TV every morning before going to school, her voice is so angelic and captivating. There's something so magical about her presence, and we thank her and love her, and may she collect all her flowers because she does deserve them. The last one here on WhatsApp says, hi, Leanne, I love you. That woman, Clement, has been part of my life for years. I'm now 42 years old. I love her voice. I love her relatability. She's kind. And just seeing her in the morning makes your day. That's a message from Kurt in Cape Town. Beautiful messages. So when you listen to people appreciate your work like that, because, I mean, this is a job for us, right?
1: Yeah,
0: like, we just happen to do work that puts us in the public eye. But you go to work like they go to work.
1: Yeah, absolutely.
0: When you hear people appreciate you like that, what goes through your mind?
1: I'm getting highly emotional just listening to these, because you don't... I just do it. You know, I get up and go to work. I mean, gosh, yesterday had to be one of the worst days ever, getting up to go in that freezing cold weather and, you know, getting out of a hot bed and getting dressed and going. But listen, we all do it. You know, we all got to get up and we got to go. If it's a public holiday, we do it. It's what we do and it's what we love. I love it. I love it. I do. It's a blessing. It's a great blessing that I have had, and it is something that I love doing. It's not something that I'm forcing myself to do. I often think to myself, you know, the road, surely it's over. You know, it has to be every year, because you know what we do as... Maybe you don't go through it, but us freelancers, we go through like every year. It's like, oh my gosh, are they going to have me back? Will they re-sign me? Am I going to still be able to do this? I mean, people probably don't even realize we go through that, but these are the realities. You know, it's just, we all go through these struggles, and I just, when my time is up, my time will be up. You know, I want to be the author of my narrative, but sometimes I can't be. But while I'm in control, damn it, I'll be happy about it. And I will go and do the best that I can. You know, I love people. I think that's probably what it is for me, is that, you know, one of the things we haven't spoken about is the work that I do. And I think it's such a sensitive issue. And I'm very aware of the time, because I know we've got to wrap up soon.
0: Yeah, please tell me about it.
1: Is doing my work with refugees. Mm. And I think that has been a calling for me in a way, because I know as a country what we go through with illegal immigrants and people that are in, you know, in a country illegally. Different concept to who a refugee is. And that is something that I will always speak out to, because it again is, it's humanity. It's what people are going through, and nobody deserves it. You know, I've stood in some of the most powerful places with people that are decision makers, and they have made those decisions for the people that I've stood with in refugee camps that have nothing but the T-shirt on their back. And they stay there for generations because there's nowhere for them to go. They have no passport. They have no identity. They are literally living from day to day in the sand, hoping that something will change, and it never does, purely from the greed of politicians and this war fear-mongering that we have. And, you know, having spent a lot of time traveling around the continent, going into the Middle East, and actually seeing it humbles you in a way that nothing will ever humble you. And you realize in life that there are certain things that you are blessed with. And yes, I do have the blessing of being able to speak. I do. Yeah. And a platform like a microphone to just speak about these kind of things. But I want us all to look inside ourselves and realize that we all are destined and bound by something. I don't know what it is, because you know, you've got to find it, not me. And it took me a while to figure it out, to figure out that firstly, speaking was something I was pretty good at, because when I was young, I didn't have this ability to do it. I was so shy. And in fact, when I did start broadcasting in these very doors, I was told that I didn't have the talent to make it here. And I had to leave this building elsewhere to go find out someone that would see me and appreciate, you know, what I had. And that's normal. In fact, I was grateful for that, because that was where I grew into myself. And that's a lesson for everybody. find your voice. Don't let people stop you from doing what you think you're bound to do. Because, you know, you never know where it'll take you.
0: Oh, what a story. And what encouraging words. Thank you so much, Leanne, for coming.
1: It's been a blessing.
0: Honestly, we do appreciate the work you've done. We've loved waking up to you.
1: Thank you.
0: And on this show, we want to try and celebrate people and give them their flowers while they're still alive.
1: Yes.
0: We don't want to wait when you're no longer here and we're crazy and we're celebrating you for the great work you've done. So thank you for being who you are.
1: It's a pleasure.
0: Thank you for being such a lovely person. But what's next for Leanne? Someone else wanted to know, like, what do you want to do next after you are done with broadcasting?
1: There's a book in this.
0: There has to be.
1: Yeah, there's a very beautiful book. I want to focus a lot on my speaking career. I do want to travel a lot more. I want to work a lot more in the humanitarian space as well. And I also want to give back in terms of the new generation that's coming through. It's a different generation. It's completely different. I know that the world is changing and that I'm part of a generation of broadcasters that, you know what, the difference is that I don't just read a news bulletin. There is so much more. And I think that that's the evolution of news, is that we've got to offer more than just being able to read an autocue.
0: That's it.
1: You've got to have something more. And that's something we need to instill in people. So there's definitely a lot more inside of me. And I just want to finish this little journey that I'm on, and then I'll sort of focus on the next chapter, because there is another very big chapter ahead of me, and I'm excited for it. But, you know, it's something that I need to finish something first.
0: Yeah.
1: That's my nature. It's a terrible nature. I wish I was different, because I frustrate myself. You know, I see this new generation jumping from one thing to the next.
0: Yeah.
1: But for me, I want to finish and I want to put it to rest, and then I go and make myself bigger at something else. So, yeah, I'm looking forward to that something
0: else.
1: Well,
0: I'm sure that something else is going to be just brilliant.
1: Yeah.
0: Thank you so much.
1: Thank you.
0: Have a good one. It's 11 o'clock.
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11: Good morning, I'm Sfiso Zulu. The case against seven suspects accused of murdering rapper Keenan, a.k.a. Forbes, and businessman Dibelo Tibs Motswane has been postponed to 5 October for trial. The group appeared in the Durban High Court this morning. Forbes and Motswane were shot in Durban 3 years ago. Karinda Jagmohan has more.
12: The seven suspects are facing a raft of charges, including conspiracy to commit murder, murder, attempted murder, and firearm-related charges. They appeared briefly today for finalization of pre-trial matters. Their trial has been set down for two phases, with the first set of arguments to begin from the 5th of October to the 6th of November, barring election day on the 4th. The second phase of arguments will be held from the 12th of April to the 14th of May. The suspects will remain in custody. Karinda Jagmohan, Eyewitness News, Durban.
11: Today's witness at the Madlanga Commission of Inquiry is the father of a taxi owner and tow truck operator who was killed by KZN police. With the commission now examining links between KZN police and criminal elements, it is turning its attention to the murder of Bevan Loftus. Loftus, who was killed during what police claimed was a legitimate operation in April 2023, had been operating the business for quite some time. However, the commission heard yesterday that then commander of the KZN Police CIT task team, Dina Govender, was paid 2.5 million rand to kill Loftus under the guise of a police operation. His father, Gregory Loftus, says he believes his son was murdered by organized, or his murder at least was organized and paid for by a competitor in the tow trucking business.
13: Bevan was murdered by the police under the guise of a legitimate police operation and at the instance of Clive Nyker, a competitor of Bevan in the tow truck industry and an alleged drug dealer. I will deal with the incident on more detail below. At the time, Bevan was with other four of his friends with whom he was hiding.
11: Police say they will continue to keep a close eye on CPUT campuses today following student protests there recently. Public order officers were deployed to Bellville campus last night, where more than 1,500 students were protesting. The protests were sparked by grievances related to student finances, historic debt, and the university's new admissions fee. A building was set alight and a security guard was injured and then sent to a medical facility. The police's Wesley Twigg says two men were arrested for public violence.
14: Police action was taken to disperse the crowd and to restore calm. We can confirm that two males aged 19 and 21 were arrested for public violence and will appear in the Bellville Magistrates Court, once they have been charged. Police and other law enforcement agencies are on the scene and monitoring the situation.
11: Polls have opened in Zambia, where people are voting in elections where economic hardship is expected to test President Hakainde Hichilema's record. The president wants re-election as more than 8.7 million people prepare to cast their ballots. Long regarded as one of Africa's more stable democracies, the country has come under scrutiny over concerns that Hichilema's government has narrowed the space for dissent, even as it promises stronger economic recovery. The 64-year-old won 2021 elections on his sixth attempt and is betting on job creation and an ambitious infrastructure drive to secure another final five-year term. His main challenger is Brian Mundubile, a former minister in the Patriotic Front's government that ruled from 2011 to 2021. 55-year-old Mandubule says the government had tightened restrictions on his party's campaign and he does not see the election as being free and fair. Gold is trading at $4,376.05 an ounce. The rand is at 16.17 to the dollar, 21.80 to the pound, 18.62 to the euro. Brent crude oil is at $88.82 a barrel.
15: And in the traffic, we've got an accident heading towards El Dorado Park. This is along the Golden Highway and it's causing delays. So please be on the lookout there. There's also queuing traffic on the M2 West coming out of Heidelberg Road. That's due to delays. This is towards the Ilof Street exit. So please approach with care.
11: A cloudy day in store for Gauteng. The temperatures will peak at highs between 14 and 18 degrees. The top story in EWN this hour. The case against seven suspects accused of murdering rapper Keenan, a.k.a. Forbes, and businessman Tibs Motswane has been postponed to 5 October for trial.
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0: 7 minutes after 11 o'clock. Dumelang. Welcome to the third and final hour of the Clement Manyathela Show. Thank you so much for staying with us here on 702. It's time for our Thursday dialogue.
1: The dialogue with Clement Manyathela.
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0: On our Thursday dialogue this morning, we are discussing migration and the SADC summit that's taking place this weekend. And the question I'm really asking is, will SADC, this summit that is taking place this weekend, will it find a regional solution to this crisis of migration on the continent? Because it can't be that every country will treat migration as a domestic political issue rather than accepting collective responsibility. It's not going to take South Africa to deal with migration, but also, equally so, it's not going to take the neighboring countries. Everybody needs to come to the party. And I'm glad that migration will take center stage among other discussions at the summit in Durban this weekend, because actually, when you look at the countries surrounding South Africa, the countries in Southern Africa, those are the countries that are most affected by this issue of migration. So there's a lot that's going to be discussed at the summit: industrialization, peace and security in the region, you name it. But the migration issue is quite a contentious one and will likely test the regional solidarity that has long defined the SADC community. So I want to know from you, what do you think are the solutions? And let's speak from a regional perspective now. So let's not focus on what South Africa alone must do, or what Zimbabwe alone must do, or Mozambique, or, you know, any of the Southern African countries. Let's look at regionally, what could be the solution to this crisis of migration? And maybe, to be precise, illegal migration. You can share your thoughts on 011-883-0702. WhatsApp's on 072-702-1702. So we've got Dr. Margaret Munyani, who's the Executive Director at the Olam Africa Research Institute, joining us on the line. We have 10

0: the adoption of zero tariffs on exports from more than 50 African nations into China will disrupt the commercial landscape as we know it.
1: Previously, when you had to export into China, you could look at the tariffs, anything between 8 to 15% on various commodities, various goods, etc. So now it's tax-free.
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3: Dr. Munyani, let's touch.
4: Hi.
3: Oh, there we go. Dr. Munyani, can you hear us now? Perfect.
4: Oh, Dr. Munyani and Munyai.
3: Yes.
4: Sorry.
3: It is. So what I'll do going forward is say Dr. Margaret Munyani so that you know I'm referring to you.
4: And prof.
3: So that's, I was asking Dr. Margaret Munyani if, and I'm asking this question because Ghana and Nigeria wanted the AU to hold a debate on migration and South Africa successfully blocked that because they thought this shouldn't be a discussion about South Africa and what happened here, but we need a more broader debate around migration. So how important that even the SADC summit looks at this migration issue and treats it as a regional issue rather than primarily a South African problem?
5: Yeah, thank you so much. That's a very good question. The first thing is to accept that, first of all, migration is a regional issue. So there is no way if we allow, it's true, it's okay. Every country needs to have their own national systems, their own visa systems in place. But people are already moving between, you know, Zimbabwe, South Africa, Mozambique and all that. So they are moving also for work, for family and all that. So we need to accept that migration is regional. So it has to be governed at that level so that we do not have one country then coming in with say regulations that are very stringent, then it stops movement. It will not really stop, but it will make people come up with different routes. So if they say between South Africa and Zimbabwe, South African government or Zimbabwean government decides to come up with a stringent rule, what will happen? People will look for other alternatives to move around, and some, most of the time it's going to be regular. So what I would say is to accept that migration is already regional. So, because what we are trying to do is, what is happening is that at the moment we are trying to manage a regional reality that is through 16 different national systems. So South Africa changes its permits, Botswana changes its rules, Zimbabwe does something else. Yet these countries are dealing with many of the same people moving through the same regional space. So that fragmentation is what is creating confusion for governments and also employers and also migrants themselves. So what I'm saying, you cannot regionalize the problem, but also nationalize the response.
3: And Tembis, why have we struggled with this, you know, this lack of uniformity? Because, I mean, even the Africa Continental Free Trade Agreement, how are we even going to implement things like that when there doesn't seem to be uniformity from an African Union perspective? So now with SADC, what should SADC actually be trying to achieve when it comes to migration? Is it stronger borders control? Is it greater regulation of migration or greater freedom of movement within the region?
6: Well, I think, as it's always been the case, SADC flip-flops like its feet, and it's not really an effective body that can come up with a policy that could be effective in terms of dealing with migration issues, particularly in the region. There's one elephant in the room and nobody wants to talk about it. Instead, we all sugarcoat around it. The failure of governance, these despotic regimes that continue to proliferate. We heard not long ago that Emmerson Mnangagwa has elongated his tenure in government. Now we need to talk about those kind of things. Those are the push factors that continue to push people down south to South Africa, because at least here they can enjoy certain freedoms and economic activity that they ordinarily don't get nor access in their countries. So what have been happening over the past couple of months since this thing started, and I've attended many of these conferences, people are sugarcoating, you know, tiptoeing around an issue which is a very important issue and the major contributor to the problem that we have, which is this oppression of people and deprivation of people of their basic rights and opportunities. Our brothers and sisters in all of these countries end up finding them

0: themselves having to come to South Africa to search for better opportunities for their families. And I think that should be a discussion. And one would have expected that would have been amplified, by the way, during this term. Instead, we looked at other excuses and largely blamed South African reaction and South African civil society to who have reacted negative and positively to this challenge that we currently find. And countries such as Ghana jumped on the bandwagon, including Nigeria and others, notwithstanding that our government has been very, very effective in terms of dealing with this. Civil society in South Africa has been very effective. We have been calling for proper dealing with this issue, but instead they look at us as if we are the ones who have been oppressive and, you know, and pushing the immigrants out. Largely, South Africans have been very responsible. In fact, including some of these protesters, if you go, and I did go to the 30th June March in March, there's a very responsible rhetoric. Unfortunately, we live in a world of social media, and you have some of these politicians who look at the social media and take what's happening on social media and repost it as the absolute truth, and that's not actually what's happening in this country. So to cut the long answer short, Clement, I'm sorry, is that the elephant in the room here is this misgovernance and the continuing oppression of our brothers and sisters who come from all of these neighboring countries who are then forced to come to South Africa.
1: Professor Munyai, okay, so those are the push factors, but there are also pull factors here. We haven't really handled migration in the best possible ways, and I wonder what reflections we or our leaders need to make, because Thembisa speaks about the failures in governance in some of these neighboring countries and all these push factors, but the reality is when we see human rights abuses in Zimbabwe, how often do we pick up a call or our president picks up a call and says what's being done there is wrong? Like when we can see soldiers killing people who are voting in Zimbabwe, and I've covered elections in Zimbabwe before, and I've seen soldiers who were deployed by the president killing civilians who were protesting. Have we ever taken up a responsibility as well to respond to these push factors? Because if you're going to look the other way and implement quiet diplomacy, that doesn't stop the situation from burdening you as South Africa, because you are just on the other side. You're a neighbor. Have we failed in that regard?
2: I won't say failure, but I think we ought to understand the nature and character of these bodies as a model that we use in the region. South Africa is the most developed in the region, a region of 382 million people, almost 400, larger than the United States population. It's an important region for South Africa. And what we have in the region, whether you take it from the past to the apartheid era, right into post-94, is this uneven development where this bulk of development is in South Africa. And therefore, you'll always have a challenge where the expectation on the most developed country is much more larger than other smaller countries. And the management of it, this is a head of state-led body. Therefore, I think the manner in which the governance of SADC itself, it doesn't give power to civil society and what you and I always say on a day-to-day basis. It's at the level of the head of states. And they do discuss in closed doors. I think a lot of delegation, envoys, are sent. They don't speak the way we do in openly and say things. And that's where the challenge is. And therefore, I think what we need going forward is to really change that model and have a people-centered model in which we are frank with each other. But having said that, the governance is one issue. But governance in what sense? It's not just politics and politics alone. It's that the global economy is not doing well. The region is heavily affected, and SADC in particular is in a crisis, including South Africa's economy. The bigger question is that why now? We've been having these problems. Why now is that the economy is in a worse situation? Therefore, I think this is a golden opportunity for the region to discuss in a sober way. We can throw stones at each other. We can fight as a family. But at the end of the day, we need to then control and manage regional movement of people, documented, and more importantly, ensure that economies, not just South Africa's economy, but the entire region and the continent, develop at more or less same levels, shared development in a way that does not necessarily push everyone in one part of the continent. Because I think our main goal is integration as a continent. So I think there's so much need to be done in terms of discussing these issues when the noise eases up.
1: Mm. And speaking of the economy, Dr. Margaret Munyani, the argument is that migration is partly a consequence of unequal economic opportunities across the region. So my question then is, can SADC address migration without addressing the economic disparities that drive people to move?
3: So I would say that we cannot, not just SADC, anywhere in the world, we cannot talk about migration and let's stick to the Southern Africa without talking about where economic opportunities are concentrated. And that's what Prof has alluded to. People are not randomly waking up and choosing on the map, where do I go? They are moving towards jobs. They are moving towards better wages. They are moving towards market, education, and they know where. And in the region, South Africa remains a major destination, partly because its economy is larger, you know, and it definitely is a fact, and more diversified than many of its neighboring neighbors. So, but that also does not mean every migrant is coming to South Africa for all that. So, economy is very critical when it comes to migration as a pull factor. So you can never talk about migration without talking about the economy, especially in the southern part of Africa. Mm. If you look at the studies around, especially informal trade, it's huge. There was a study I was reading about in 2017. Someone was able to look at, how much people are able to spend just from the neighboring countries through informal trade. In a month, I think it should have been 3 weekends, and I'm not talking about just 3 weekends, that is Friday, Saturday, and so. And it was getting to, I don't know, 1 billion rand. I could be wrong, but it was huge. So that is something we always have to keep in mind. And that's why when we say, even when we are pushing towards border enforcement, it is not about, because we think about border enforcement in South Africa will stop movement, but what we do about trade, because trade is still very important. We need to have our economies grow. If you have listened to all this that is happening in South Africa, the marches and all that, people are very keen to say the reason why there is high unemployment in South Africa is because the economy has stagnated for a long time. So how do we allow this movement? Of course, we know movement comes with the good and the bad. People come in, bring in the skills. People come to invest. But again, we have, of course, the bad fruits here and there, the trafficking, the all that. How do we balance the conversation around that to allow economies to thrive so that they're not just thriving within South Africa, they're thriving in the region?
1: Mm.
3: So that is also, I think that is where the balance is. How do we allow even these other economies to also thrive? Because truth be told, it's not just people who are flocking into South Africa. South Africa is also flocking into the neighboring countries with their businesses. And that is a fact. Mm. The ShopRites, they're also in these neighboring countries. So this is the conversation that maybe SADC needs to have. And I agree with Prof or one of us who says it's one of those, you know, regional groupings that do not really have much power. Even as we speak about it, there's just the much it can do. If we look at even the free movement protocol, it is one of those regional economic opportunities that adopted one way back in 2005, which was never implemented. So those are also some of the things we need to talk about, because we cannot say we are interested in trade, which is usually the case. People want goods to move, but not people to move. How do you say, I want the coffee in the truck, but I do not want the driver here? It's one of those things that we need, one of those phenomena that, one of the factors that need really to be balanced.
1: Mm. And speaking of the free movement of people, Tembisa South Africa, has been calling, even ahead of the summit, has been calling for countries to adopt the SADC protocol on the free movement of people, because, you know, as Dr. Margaret says, this thing was approved and adopted a long time ago, but there are other countries that are still not signing up. So, Is greater freedom of movement part of the solution here in your view, or could it worsen tensions in countries already struggling with unemployment and service delivery?
0: Well, it could just worsen the situation if we do have an unstructured policy that will allow free movement of people into South Africa. And this whole concept of equating the flowing of of people between countries, South Africa is not, as is suggested, flowing into other African countries. Yes, we're taking business into other African countries, but we have a lot of immigrants who come to this country for various reasons, and these people have to be taken care of. But again, we are shifting the blame, as it's been the case, and notwithstanding, unfortunately, I've taken a very conservative view in this regard, that South Africa is now suddenly blamed for a reaction. Of course, that reaction is questionable. Why now? This question that many people are asking. But at the same time, we can't shift the blame to squarely a South African society or a South African problem. We have problems within these countries. The fact that there are no economic opportunities is because of lack of governance. If the politicians and all the leaders in those countries fail to make sure that their economies and markets are attractive to investment, they are attractive to us as South Africans to go and reside in those countries. We can't therefore blame South Africa. What we can, or what we should do, on the other hand, is we need to put systems in place in terms of managing the flowing of people into South Africa and outside South Africa, and making sure that we adhere to all of these treaties that we've ratified over the years in terms of refugees and those that ran away from persecution in their countries to be welcomed in this country. But at the same time, we cannot stop talking about the pushing factors that are leading all of these people to come to this country. And that is, by and large, because of misgovernance. Mm. And that's supposed to be the central discussion. But most of the time, what I've seen or have been listening to over the year, or at least over the past couple of months, is suddenly shifting the blame squarely into the xenophobic attitude of South Africans, notwithstanding that largely what has happened or led to this kind of situation or the current state of affairs is because of people are running en masse. If you look at how many Zimbabweans have crossed the border, our brothers and sisters from that country that continues to oppress their own. Now we have other despots emerging in countries such as Tanzania, who are stealing elections and robbing people of their basic freedoms. We can't continue entertaining it and speaking as if there is something wrong with South Africans only. Mm. There is something wrong with the governments, and that has to be dealt with. And that's my view in this regard. We have to amplify, and you know, the current misfortunes of most African countries, particularly in this region, is largely due to lack of governance.
1: Yeah, but are they willing, though, Professor David Monyai? Are the leaders in this region, the presidents, willing to concede to what Thembisa is raising here? Are they willing to say, you know what, we admit that there have been some pull factors. We have failed in governance. So we have been abusing people, human rights, and that's why a lot of them have left. Because I don't get a sense that they even want to admit that. So if they can admit that, how do we then address the push factors? And we'll talk about the pull factors and the responsibility South Africa or any other country has, you know, that has the floods of migrants, whether legally or illegally. So my question is, do you get a sense that these leaders in the region are willing to accept that, concede to it? And if they can't, then how do you even get to discussing solutions?
2: These are politicians we are talking about. I mean, they always have strategic ambiguity that they will talk a lot and not really say anything. But I think for me, it's a question of looking not just this crisis, also to think innovatively, to what extent can we turn things around? I think it's our task, you and I, to assist in terms of giving other alternative ways of managing. I think what is needed at the moment, perhaps to have a SADC migration and mobility compact centered around key issues. I think the most important is orderly and legal migration to ensure that the documentation are genuine and efficiently managed. Borders are managed in a way that the right people who can be verified are moving in our region, because at the end of the day, we should and must move around without these blames and pointing fingers, as well as the free movement for development. There are a lot of students who are on the move in our universities. Corporate has a lot of people from the region and the like. So this has to be done in a way towards a shared prosperity and development without really burdening one party. And also recognizing skills. I think what is needed is that skills in the region need to be dealt in a manner that it's a collective way of ensuring that the skills are there. Burden sharing as well. I think at the moment it's a question of burden sharing to fully come to South Africa's assistance. So it's a back and forth. It's not just one big brother fixing all the problems. South Africa does not have that capacity. And therefore, I think it is important to work with the very same politicians, whether they agree or not, to find a workable solution to the challenges that we face. We have a lot of advantages in the region. We have a lot of corridors that are opening up. Our harbors, we need connectivity, digital, cross-border payment systems. We have critical minerals that the whole world wants. So while we're bickering, the world is coming in, other negative forces are taking advantage of the noise that we make at each other. I think we can find way of resolving it. And also to take care of small business, the smaller enterprises that are moving. You look at N1, massive amount. If you can count how much money is moving in that corridor itself, but there are other corridors in the region.
1: Yeah, there are so many missed opportunities here. I'm going to take the latest in Eyewitness News headlines. It's 11:32. When we come back, I'll start with your calls on 011-883-0702. If you want to join this conversation, maybe you've got some ideas about how our leaders in the region can go about finding a regional collective decision on how to respond to this crisis of migration. Maki, good morning.
4: Thanks, Clement. Good morning. We begin in the capital, where the father of a KwaZulu-Natal tow truck operator and taxi owner killed by police says his son was fully aware that officers were allegedly out to kill him. The Matlanga Commission of Inquiry is hearing evidence into the April 2023 murder of Bevan Loftus, who was killed during what police have described as a legitimate operation. But Loftus's father, Gregory, has told the commission that he believes his son was killed by Clive Nyker, a competitor in the tow truck business and alleged drug dealer. The commission is now focusing on alleged hit squads in KwaZulu-Natal with suspected links to drug cartels and police officers. In the courts, the case against seven suspects accused of murdering rapper Keenan, aka Forbes, and businessman Debele Tibs Motswane has been postponed to October 5th for trial. The group appeared in the Durban High Court this morning. Forbes and Motswane were shot in Durban 3 years ago. And World Health Organization Director General Tedros Adhanom Ghebreyesus says the current Ebola outbreak in the Democratic Republic of Congo is on track to surpass the deadliest outbreak of the disease ever. He says the 2026 spread at its current pace will eclipse that of the 2014-2016, when at least 11,000 people died. Those are the headlines. This Eyewitness News and more at midday or as it happens.
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6: While travelling on the N3 north in the Bedford View area, we've got delays between the Van Buren Road exit and the Kidulis interchange. There's also slow-moving traffic on the N12 west towards the Kidulis turnoff. While travelling in El Dorado Park, we've got delays on the N12 west approaching the Golden Highway due to an earlier accident. Speaking of El Dorado Park, we still have got those road works that are taking place right at the Golden Highway between Union Avenue and East Street, still causing heavy traffic volume. So please be on the lookout if you're travelling within the Devlin and El Dorado Park area. More updates at the top of the hour. Do stay tuned.
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9: Do's and don'ts in the cinema. 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
10: Morning, Bongani. Yeah, I wasn't out of the cinema. It was crazy busy with this new Spider-Man movie. Yeah, I just can't remember which cinema I went to. They got those signal jammers where they blocked the killer phone signal. So obviously you can't use the phone or speak on it or chat or type.
9: That's a good idea. Hey, signal jammers at the cinema.
6: No,
9: why
6: I'm
9: do you need
6: sorry.
9: Signal at the cinema?
6: Oh, well, that emergency call when it comes in.
9: For
6: and
9: what?
6: You are there. No, Bongani. We will not just, you know what?
9: Are you
6: don't
9: a first
6: use
9: responder?
6: Your...
9: Are you an emergency?
6: Yes, I am. 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
11: Morning, Bongani. This is Ngedisi here. I think cell phone jammers at movie house. That's a big no, guys. No, guys. We're not in Russia.
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1: 23 minutes before 12 o'clock. All right, I want to start with your calls now on 011-883-0702. You can send your WhatsApps as well, 072-702-1702, as we discuss what could be the potential regional collective solution to the issue of migration. It's not enough to talk about South Africa. And you look at the pull factors, we've got weaknesses in our immigration system and laws. Our borders are porous, but there are also push factors. There's a reason people are leaving their own countries to come and search for better opportunities here or in other neighboring countries. And that also needs to be addressed. But I suppose the where I'm stuck is I don't see African leaders or regional leaders at the summit saying, you know what, we accept that. We should do better. We have failed our citizens and we want to do better because that's the only way we are going to get to a point where we really deal with this crisis head on. Let me start with your calls now. Mwakudi, you are calling us from Mafikeng. Good morning.
14: Good morning, Abuti Clement. Thanks for this topic and thanks for a balanced audience that is bringing out important factors and on all sides. I think that's important. Just a thought on what Professor Ilion said, innovation. I think an element of innovation here is to also seek solutions within or outside political spaces or perhaps governments, because the problem is that we are all thinking and hoping governments are going to solve these problems. I don't think them alone. In fact, nothing has really been solved by governments. If you look at pressing matters throughout, innovation for me would call for people-to-people relations. Universities must come into the space. You know, authors. These are research focus areas. And conversations such as you are hosting today should probably be something we do on a weekly basis and not just, today and then we leave it. My suggestion is exploring further people-to-people relations because people relate. People are there. We relate with people. And I absolutely am with a view that says we cannot degrade and dehumanize people regardless of whether they are illegal or legal, because one way or the other, we are illegal. If we in fact we would find ourselves all illegal. I'm born from fifth generation of parents who came from Botswana, so I'm illegal. So I'm just requesting an exploration that involves people to people. Thank you very much.
1: Well, thank you so much, Mwatludi. Let's go to Stephen in Centurion. Stephen, what are your thoughts?
15: Mr. Manyatela, thanks for this opportunity. I think, Mr. Manyatela, I like your analogy when you say it should not be narrowed to only South Africa. But, Mr. Manyatela, I think this issue needs cooler heads and, you know, a softer approach. Because if you can take everyone who is given the public platform, they're pushing their own narratives. Everyone. You can hear that people are representing a certain constituency. Sorry to point people, but the lady there, even the example that she gave, is irrelevant. You cannot say you the trucks that brings coffee here, as your example, you want coffee but you don't want the driver. That is totally out. That's not what South Africans are saying. And then she said, you know what, migration is a big issue. There's nothing we can do. South Africa cannot fall and accept it and say, no, there's nothing because migration is everywhere. There's nothing we can do. It doesn't work like that, really. So what South Africans said, undocumented migrant. Even the example that she gave, she said ShopRite is somewhere, and then one of those things. The ShopRite where it is based in Nigeria has employed the Nigerians. The Nigerians work there. Not everyone in South Africa is there loitering in Nigeria. What we must do now is to say the SADC leaders come together, introspect. Don't be scared to call each other to order. Come and say, Zimbabwe, why is all your people is in South Africa? Why? Exactly. Is those?
1: Okay. We got you, Stephen. Are you there?
15: Yes.
1: Were you done? Okay. Yeah. We got the point. We got the point. Thank you so much for calling in Centurion. I'll give my guests an opportunity to respond to what some of you are raising. Let's go to Brett now in Joburg. Brett, what do you think? Hi.
16: Clement, Arthur, how you doing, man? Hope you guys are all well.
1: Sure.
16: I'll try and be quick. I'm a Zimbabwean activist. I've been an activist for about 11 years. I run a Facebook page called Brett Mouvet. What we do is we are totally against ZANU-PF and its form of governance. And people must understand that SADC is protecting ZANU-PF. So SADC itself is making ZANU-PF do what it does. And what has resulted in is 6 million Zimbabweans are looking for somewhere else to go. And SADC is just folding their hands. We have had 6 elections that were stolen, 6. Just this past week when we were doing that demonstration by the 31st of July at the embassy, we had Bekimpilo arrested. He was arrested for holding a sign. He didn't organize anything. He didn't say anything. He held a sign that says no to cab 3. For those that don't know, President Mnangagwa has extended his term by another 2 years on top of the 2 terms that he already has. And this guy is saying that he's doing that because he's doing such a wonderful job and he needs to see through some of the projects. The Zimbabwe government is a mafia government. It is a government that is controlled by the mafia state, the military state. They are looting gold and diamonds by the truckload every single day. And the problem is SADC is sitting there and allowing it to happen. So they're sitting and looking at each other and saying, but why is this people immigrating to South Africa? For all its faults, South Africa is probably the best run country in Africa. We can say there's corruption and there's a whole bunch of things wrong with it. But which other country gives pensions? Which other country gives free medical? Which other country subsidizes RDP housing? Only South Africa does that. So all these countries within SADC, when their leaders are guilty of human rights and all this stuff, people will flee and they will run away. And where would they run to? They would run to South Africa. So the major issue here is SADC has to sit down and expel Zimbabwe from SADC and say, listen, if you do not comply with basic human rights activities, basic human rights activity, you're out.
1: Mm. Yeah. And I wonder if they even have the gumption to do that, Brett, because what we've seen in the past is the obsession is just about protecting each other. which is why even when there are wrong things happening in Zimbabwe, we just look the other way. We've never really come out strongly publicly against the actions of the government in Zimbabwe. Got your point, Brett. I'll get my guests to respond. Let me take this last call from Sabelo in the Johannesburg South. Sabelo, what do you think? Good morning.
17: Yeah, you called out a nice word, gumption. SADC needs courage. Courage to put embargoes on the despot. It's either you put an embargo on the country or you ban the elites. That way you make them uncomfortable, because all of them, they do their shopping in South Africa, they do their banking in South Africa, their children are here. Even if you embargo the country, it's not going to suffer because it's already suffering. SADC just needs courage. That's all.
1: Got you. Sabelo in the Johannesburg South, thank you so much for your call and all the others. It's 14 minutes now before 12.
18: The Dialogue with Clement Maniatela.
19: It's not just another roundtable discussion.
18: Let's walk the talk on 702.
1: Okay, let me give Dr. Margaret Monyani an opportunity to respond to some of the calls. If there's something you wanted to respond to, Dr. Margaret Monyani, and also, I mean, does SADC have the courage to do what some listeners are suggesting here, like expel the countries that are abusing human rights or that are constantly, you know, involved in, even when it's election time, for instance, you know that there's going to be untoward things happening? Or does it have the courage to implement an embargo or even sanction some of the elites from these countries that are pushing away their own citizens?
3: Yeah, so thank you so much. Before I come to the, because you need to understand what is SADC and what mandate does it have. Because when it comes to election, you know, governments will always pull the sovereignty card. So we want to know how much power does SADC have. Maybe they can try a bit of sanctions, but I don't think they have that much mandate to get to that level. So to go to the question where the gentleman, maybe I want to believe the gentleman misunderstood the example I was trying to give. What I mentioned is, I say governments generally, not necessarily South Africa. When I spoke about the South African case, where I said we have South African businesses in the neighboring country, is to show that there is exchange, that this, the mobility is not one way. So that's what I was getting at. The people coming to South Africa to start businesses, there are also people from South Africa going to other countries to start businesses. So that is what I was saying. And then on the issue of the problem around the example I gave about the truck driver, I said there is tendency of government to push for regional trade while deeply remaining cautious or suspicious of regional mobility. And this is not just something in the South. And I'll give you an example of the AFCTA. That is a protocol, a trade protocol that was adopted at the same time where the AU free movement protocol was adopted, on the same day in 2018. But it has almost 45 ratifications, while the free movement protocol has 4 from the minor countries on the continent. So I was saying governments cannot be receptive of trade without mobility. It cannot work. So that's why I said, you cannot say, I want the coffee in the truck, but I'm not sure about the driver. That is what I was pushing at.
1: Yeah.
3: In terms of, I think, let me stop there so to allow the other.
1: Okay, no, just make your other point, Dr. Margaret. I'll give them an opportunity as well to respond. But
3: yes,
1: you know,
3: yes.
1: Finish your
3: so
1: point.
3: So coming back to how much mandate SADC has, of course, we not even just SADC, countries have a responsibility, and also South Africa, knowing what you know, when you cannot say this is a transnational issue. So if we have some despots, as someone is calling them, in Zimbabwe, actually South Africa has the responsibility to say no, call them out. If there is a call for SADC to come to order and say, let's have a meeting, not to order, let's have a meeting and see how to approach. But this, like when someone mentioned, unfortunately, these issues are always managed by politicians. And politicians are always very cautious. Like they say in politics, there are no permanent enemies. They have interests in these countries. So they're always they tend not to come out strongly to call out the corrupt governments in the neighboring country. So and I like the gentleman who says people to people integration, because I think mobility actually it's too much of a big issue, or migration, to be just left to governments. Unfortunately, governments or politicians have the last say in the parliaments.
1: Mm-hmm.
3: But people-to-people integration is very important because it is not just at the level of institutions that mobility happens. It is actually a people-to-people issue. So maybe through what we see people even doing in the streets where now South Africans say we are not comfortable with this, and I want to believe if other citizens in other countries were also going out and say, no, we do not like the way our government is managing this or that, it will put a little pressure on them to come to order.
1: Yeah.
3: Thank you.
1: Tembisa, if you there's something that piqued your interest from the calls we got earlier, you're welcome to respond to that. I just wanted to add there, because SADC has existed for decades, and regional integration has always been at the center of its mandate. So why then has it struggled to develop a coherent regional approach to migration? Does SADC even have enough authority and enforcement mechanisms to ensure that member states actually implement the regional mandate, especially on migration? Yes, Tembisa?
0: SADC is a moribund institution.
1: Mm.
0: It doesn't have power to implement, as is correctly said by my fellow panelists. Just one quick point I was thinking of while listening to all these comments. There is a president at the moment, Samia Suluhu Hassan of Tanzania, who won by 98% after imprisoning and accusing the opposition of treason. She won those elections. The AU was hesitant in accepting the elections, but SADC said nothing in terms of condemning the very obvious and open, blatant abuse of rights and stealing of elections. So if you're going to be relying from such an institution and hoping that they will come up with solutions that will solve the problems that you're currently facing, I think it's about time that, as is correctly put, perhaps we should encourage civil society to put pressure on SADC, but also civil society in those countries to emulate what South Africans do all the time, which is protesting at the drop of a hat when they are dissatisfied with certain political decisions. What we see in these countries is the continuation of discouragement of economic activity and thriving of business people in those countries, and also the suppression of basic rights. And as a result, we are finding ourselves in this kind of situation.
1: Yeah.
0: And by the way, protest is clumsy and democracy is clumsy, and We have found ourselves, unfortunately, this time around, the blame seemed to be shifting towards the South Africans for protesting against what they feel is not beneficial for their own well-being in this country. And the discussion has forgotten about the factors that we have raised, which are the pushing factors of all the Africans who are coming here.
1: Yeah.
0: Why are Africans coming into this country?
1: Mm. Professor David Munyai, let me give you the last word here before I go to some WhatsApps from our listeners. So what does the practical solution look like? Like, what would genuinely be a practical solution that works for the region? Like, are we talking here about maybe we've got common standards for visas, like work permits, border management, deportations, and the treatment of undocumented migrants, so there's uniformity around that? Is that what looks like a possible practical solution?
2: Oh, yes. I think there's a better way, efficient way of ensuring that we regulate movement of people. But I understand the tension around these issues, and my colleagues are rightly focusing, but we can't just focus on politics and politics alone. There are much more bigger issues at play. I think there is a need to discuss food security or insecurity in the region and how best to manage. These are some of the topics that are going to be covered. We also need to do the value chain on issues of critical minerals. And this region is so rich in minerals and agriculture. Mm-hmm. Connectivity, I think there's so much far beyond politics to ensure that smaller businesses all over the region can prosper. So if we pay attention of growing our economies and ensure that we attract more investment from the world and avoid conflicts and deal with our challenges in a sober way, I think we have a better chance of solving even the movement of people in an uneven way and burdening one country or more or two. So there is so much that leaders can do. I understand the anger, I understand all what people, but at the end of the day, it will be you and I finding solution, not just leaving it on the head of states.
1: Yeah. Professor David Munyai, Thembisa Fakude, and Dr. Margaret Munyani, thank you so much for making time for us. Let's wrap up with your WhatsApps on 0727021702.
20: Dumalang, Clement, Josh, and Ramberg here. Really appreciating your speakers today. Already in the first few minutes, I think they've talked about the elephant in the room in terms of governance. I guess the only thing I'd want to add, and I'm sure you'll talk about this too, the difficulty, I'm speaking as an immigrant myself, legal now for more than 10 years. But I guess I'm most concerned about my undocumented brothers and sisters and just how they're treated. And so, just the awareness of where people are coming from and, you know, all of us in our family lineages have come from immigrants at some stage, and just to know that many of the decisions to immigrate aren't necessarily by choice, and just in all spheres, in our communities, in our local governments, in our police, just plead always for compassion and caring for immigrants, legal or otherwise. Thanks.
21: Good day, 702 listeners. Good day, Clement and your guest. The problem we have here is that most of these African countries already, they don't want to take responsibility. It's always someone else's fault. They never looked at themselves and say, what is wrong with us? That's the major problem. Even now, it's all about South Africa, from Nigeria. Nigeria, it has its own problem. No one is willing to talk. Libya, Congo, there are many problems in Africa, but all of them, the only country they can focus on is South Africa, because they don't want to take responsibility themselves to change and respect our own countries before we blame others. Thank you, Clement.
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1: What's popping?
6: So the Madlanga Commission, we're hearing a father testifying about how his son was allegedly killed by a police hit squad in KwaZulu-Natal. So picking up from the testimony that we heard yesterday, quite a few court cases happening today. The AKA matter in court in KZN, the suspended EMPD Deputy Chief Julius Mkwanazi in court again, if you can keep track of all of his different court cases. Joburg's waste crisis, we're going to have a look at that. What's going on at Pick It Up? The army can't keep its military bases safe from informal settlements. It's the craziest story. How do you have military bases where people are stealing water and electricity from the military bases, people who are supposed to be defending the country. And then it's a Thursday, so our book of the week is The Rock and Roll Years. It's about cricket umpire Murray Erasmus.
1: That's the Midday Report, up next with Mandy Wiener. Thank you for listening to the show. Keep listening to 702 throughout the day and have a beautiful, beautiful day, my friends. Bye-bye.
4: This is EWN.
5: Good afternoon, I'm Mikey Malapo. We begin in the capital, where the father of a KwaZulu-Natal tow truck operator and taxi owner killed by police says his son was fully aware that officers were allegedly out to kill him. The Matlanga Commission of Inquiry is hearing evidence into the April 2023 murder of Bevan Loftus, who was killed during what police have described as a legitimate operation. But Loftus's father, Gregory, has told the commission that he believes his son was killed by Clive Nyker, a competitor in the tow truck business and alleged drug dealer. The commission is now focusing on alleged hit squads in KwaZulu-Natal with suspected links to drug cartels and police officers. Alpha Ramushwana has more.
9: Gregory Loftus, the father of the slain tow truck operator Bevan Loftus, says he believes the commander of the KZN Police CIT task team, Dina Govinda, was paid 2.5 million rand to kill his son under the guise of a legitimate police operation. He says Bevan had been told by a friend that Clive Nyker, his competitor in the tow truck business, had put up 2.5 million rand for his murder. Loftus claims Bevan then confronted Nyker about the hit and that Nyker did not deny putting up money for his murder.
10: When he answered the phone, Mr. Clive Nyker was not able to identify Bevan at first. As soon as Bevan mentioned the 2.5 million hit, Mr. Clive Nyker immediately identified him. Mr. Clive Nyker did not deny the allegation.
9: Bevan's father, an ex-police officer, says he did not inform the police about the alleged hit on his son's life because he believed the men in blue were simply incapable of protecting him. Alpha Ramshwana, Eyewitness News, Pretoria.
5: In the courts, the case against seven suspects accused of murdering rapper Keenan, a.k.a. Forbes, and businessman Dibello Tibs Motswane has been postponed to October 5th for trial. The group appeared in the Durban High Court this morning. Forbes and Motswane were shot in Durban 3 years ago. Karinda Jagmohan has more.
11: The seven suspects are facing a raft of charges, including conspiracy to commit murder, murder, attempted murder, and firearm-related charges. They appeared briefly today for finalization of pre-trial matters. Their trial has been set down for two phases, with the first set of arguments to begin from the 5th of October to the 6th of November, barring election day on the 4th. The second phase of arguments will be held from the 12th of April to the 14th of May. The suspects will remain in custody. Karinda Jagmohan, Eyewitness News, Durban.
5: In the Western Cape, long queues and early morning starts are among the frustrations grant recipients at the SASSA office in Khayelitsha have expressed today. Social grant recipients say they're generally satisfied with the service they receive, but believe there is room for improvement. Social Development Minister Dina Pule is visiting the office this morning to hear directly from beneficiaries about the challenges they face. SASSA offices across the country have faced complaints about long waiting times, poor queue management and overcrowding. Ntuthuzelo Nene is with the minister and files this report.
12: There's been a mixed reaction from grant recipients at the Khayelitsha SASSA office. While some praise officials for providing an efficient service, others complain about long waits. Many elderly beneficiaries say they must arrive before sunrise to secure a place in the queue. Zisiwe Chotyana has been waiting since 5 this morning. She says elderly people should be given later time slots so they don't have to wake up in the early hours.
13: We wake up very early in the morning, sometimes without even taking our medication, because we're rushing to queue, only to be turned away sometimes or to queue here until 4 p.m.
12: But not everyone has had a bad experience. This young beneficiary says she's satisfied with the service she received while sorting out her child support grant.
27: I'm here to sort out my child support grant, and the people who attended to me have been very helpful.
12: Minister Pule is also expected to visit SASSA offices in Bellville, where beneficiaries have previously raised concerns about poor service. Ntuthuzelo Nene, Eyewitness News in Khayelitsha.
5: Staying in the province, police say they will continue to keep a close eye on CPUT campuses today following student protests there recently. Public order officers were deployed to Bellville campus last night, where more than 1,500 people were protesting. The protests were sparked by grievances related to student finances, historical debt, and the university's new admissions fee. A building was set alight and a security guard was injured and transported to a medical facility. The police's Wesley Twigg says two men were arrested for public violence.
7: Police action was taken to disperse the crowd and to restore calm. We can confirm that two males aged 19 and 21 were arrested for public violence and will appear in the Bellville Magistrates Court once they have been charged. Police and other law enforcement agencies are on the scene and monitoring the situation.
5: And the World Health Organization says it hopes to reverse the spread of the current Ebola disease within 3 months, but warns that this means bringing transmission under control, not ending the outbreak entirely. WHO Director General Tedros Adhanom Ghebreyesus says the current outbreak in the Democratic Republic of Congo is on track to surpass the deadliest outbreak of the disease ever. He says the 2026 spread, at its current pace, will eclipse that of the 2014-2016, when at least 11,000 people died. The outbreak this year, declared on May 15th, has seen at least 4,300 cases and more than 2,000 people have died so far. This year's outbreak is caused by the rare Bundibugyo species of Ebola, which has previously caused only two known outbreaks in 2007 and 2012. Gold's trading at $4,384.41 an ounce. The rand at 16.15 to the dollar, at 21.79 to the pound, at 18.63 to the euro. Brent crude oil is at $87.45 a barrel.
8: In the mother city, look out for those faulty traffic lights in Pero at Giel Basson Drive and Voortrekker Road, and in Crossroads at Govan Becky Road and Stock Road.
5: A look at your weather. It's a cloudy afternoon in Gauteng. Today, temperatures are peaking at highs between 14 and 18 degrees. It's clear skies in the mother city this afternoon with northwesterly winds at a high of 27 degrees. The top story in Eyewitness News this hour: the father of a KwaZulu-Natal tow truck operator and taxi owner killed by police says his son was fully aware that officers were allegedly out to kill him.
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15: Coming up on the show today, a father testifies about how his son was killed allegedly by a police hit squad. Suspended EMPD Deputy Chief Julius Mkhwanazi in court again. Joburg's waste crisis is getting worse. What's going on at Pick It Up? 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All of that over the next hour.
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15: Good afternoon. Welcome to the Midday Report on 702 and Cape Talk with me, Mandy Wiener. Good to be with you today. It's a bit like court radio today. You know, I always say there should be court TV in South Africa. There's so much going on. The Nosiviwe Mapisa-Nqakula case, that's been postponed to August. She's bringing a 174 application for a discharge. So that one's been postponed. The AKA and Tibbs murder case, that's been in court as well. Then Duduzile Zuma in court, and the Julius Mkhwanazi, the suspended EMPD deputy chief, also in court yet again for one of his multitude of cases. So we'll keep you up to date on all of those. And then we'll talk about this crazy, this is such a crazy story. So for a while now, there's been this concern that a number of military bases are being encroached upon by informal settlements. So these informal settlements are like moving into the military bases, and people are stealing electricity and water from the military bases, and they can't defend themselves because they haven't got the budget to do it. And then they set up a task team to try and do something about it, but that task team hasn't done anything. It's just bizarre. It's a crazy story that you have the defense force that's supposed to be protecting the country that cannot defend its own bases. How odd is that? So we'll talk about that a bit later on in the show. And let's start with the Madlanga Commission today. Yesterday, we heard about this nexus between the tow truck industry, the police, and drug deals, and how the tow truck industry was being used. Today, we're hearing about a murder that allegedly took place by a police hit squad. The police say it was a legitimate operation. So we're hearing from a father of a taxi owner and tow truck operator who was killed by the police. That is Mr. Gregory Loftus, who is the father of the late Bevan Loftus. Alfred Amashwana, EWN reporter.

0: Africa remains one of the world's fastest growing regions despite global instability. The continent entered 2026 with cautious optimism, with the International Monetary Fund and the African Development Bank projecting Africa's growth to 4.3%. While growth is expected to remain above the global average, instability in the Middle East has introduced new risks around oil prices, inflation, debt, and investor confidence. Africa's gains could now quickly come under pressure if energy disruptions continue. The African Development Bank has urged fiscal discipline and regional integration as buffers against external shocks.
1: Africa is potentially the next growth frontier. If you look in terms of the fastest growing economies in the world, in the top 20, you find more than half of those countries in Africa that are growing faster than the rest of the world.
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3: Various dockets that they are being investigated for. So Clive Naika is accused of killing Bevan Loftus because they were rivals in the tow truck business. But the father also is not aware that his child was in the drug business, using the tow truck business as a front. The allegation that police have made, as well as Mr. Clive in a recorded phone call has made, was that they were fighting over drug territory. And I think over the next few days, we're going to get more clarity about whether or not Bevers Loftus was indeed in the business of drugs. Let's take a listen to what his father, Gregory Loftus, had to say.
4: When he answered the phone, Mr. Clive Naika was not able to identify Bevan at first. As soon as Bevan mentioned the 2.5 million hit, Mr. Clive Naika immediately identified him and accused, Bevan, and accused Bevan of killing his uncle. When Bevan accused Mr. Clive Naika of paying Captain Dina Governor to kill him, Mr. Clive Naika did not deny the allegation. Bevan was murdered by the police under the guise of a legitimate police operation and at the instance of Clive Naika, a competitor of Bevan in the tow truck industry and an alleged drug dealer.
5: So that is the father and what he's saying. The police have consistently said this was a legitimate operation. How are the police explaining, I know they're not on the stand at the moment, but how have they explained these extrajudicial killings?
3: Well, I mean, since it's been under the spotlight at the Madlayo Commission of Inquiry, they've really kept mum and not seemingly willing to speak about it since it's been questioned at this inquiry. But in previous occasions, we have heard most of the times the KZN Police Commissioner Nhlanhla Mkhwanazi explaining that he would never advise his police officers to die and be killed rather by criminals during a shootout when they have weapons that were given by the state. And this is how he has explained most of the killings that we've seen in KZN, where many, many suspects were killed by the police. I mean, the police do maintain that it was a legitimate police operation and the police were simply defending themselves. But we heard the testimony from IP Deputy Director of Investigations yesterday, Len John Manny, who said that the claim that KZN police were defending themselves in many of these cases is not entirely true, because the police claim that the suspects would often shoot first. But when you look at the evidence, there's no suggestion there's nothing that proves this suggestion. I mean, the police would escape unharmed. Their bulletproof vests would also not have any mark to show that a bullet did hit there. So it seems as though the police are the ones who are shooting first in many of these cases, according to the evidence that we've heard over the past 2 days. Of course, they will be expected to come and present their own evidence to the Madlayo Commission of Inquiry to prove that in many of these cases where hundreds of alleged suspects were killed, were they actually defending themselves or were they shooting first and asking questions later?
5: Alpha, thank you. Alpha Ramashwana, EWN reporter, speaking to us there about the testimony of Gregory Loftus, the father of the late Bevan Loftus, hearing more detail there about that nexus between the tow truck industry, the drug industry and the police. Was there a hit squad operating within the police or were they merely defending themselves?
6: 702. The Midday Report with Mandy Wiener.
7: Let's walk the talk.
5: As I mentioned, quite a few court cases that we are watching. Let's start in

0: KwaZulu-Natal, where two cases have happened. The murder of AKA and Tibbs, the suspects appearing in court there, and then also Dudu Sombandla Zuma's trial. An update there. Karinda Jagmohan, EWN reporter, joining us now. Karinda, good afternoon to you. Thanks very much for your time. Let's start with an update on the AKA case. I understand that's been postponed.
1: Certainly. Good afternoon, Mandy. Well, that has been postponed for trial dates. Two trial phases have been set down. The first is actually next month, from the 5th of October to the 6th of November, and then next year from the 12th of April to the 14th of May. And this is because you can imagine there's quite a large volume of evidence. Essentially, the state says that the suspects followed AKA from the airport in February 2023 right through his journey through Durban to the restaurant in Florida Road where he was gunned down. And what will make most of the state's case is video evidence, video footage from the airport, from the highway, showing the cars being followed right to Florida Road, where you must remember that really tragic and graphic video showing the assassination. So there'll be videos of that unfolding in court, but then also experts to come on and to actually explain what happened, to scrutinize those videos. And then, of course, you've got the advocates for the seven men who are pleading innocence, including for the Ndimande brothers, one of whom, Melusi Ndimande, is accused of being the trigger man. So more than 40 witnesses, we understand, from the state side over those two trial periods. And the men, the suspects, will remain in custody. We didn't see any family members in court, but of course this has been a long time waiting for family members of the murder happening now almost 3 years ago.
0: Okay, so then the other matter is Dudu Sombandla Zuma, that matter also being postponed today. Tell us what's happening in that case.
1: Absolutely. It was the same courtroom. In fact, she appeared surrounded by MK party supporters, although, of course, we know she has been expelled from the party. She still has a support system, though. So she sat in the dock, and her matter has been on trial from last year, in fact, from the year before, where she's accused of inciting terrorism and public violence during the July 2021 unrest. The state alleges that during that time, her social media posts, including the words "we see you" when she reposted some of the destruction that happened, was actually her instigating that violence, although she denies that, with her defense saying that she was greeting the supporters at that time. So her trial will then continue from the 26th of October into the 6th of November as well, barring election day, where the defense will call new witnesses. Now, what's interesting is that she actually briefly spoke to reporters while in the dock, and she actually said that she wants this to end. She says, "I just want it to be done, to be very honest." And then she said that if needed, she will also testify if her defense team calls her. So a very fatigued Duduzile Zuma Sombandla sitting in the dock today, clearly from the political developments around her as well. So that matter will happen in October.
0: Shame. I wonder how it feels that your brother is now taken the crown. Well, Karinda, thank you very much. Karinda Jagmohan, EWN reporter, speaking to us there about those two court cases. Yeah, Dudu's in court while the other Dudu is getting the crown to the kingdom at the MK party. So I wonder about that one and how she feels about that. Thanks very much for that update.
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7: Good afternoon, Mandy Wiener and the fellow listeners. You know, I'm seeing a tactic. This whole thing of, oh no, there's a killing squad in KZN is just smelling like Andrea Johnson, Khan, and the entire cabal. So they are trying to discredit Ntantam Kwanazi to remove him from the position. This is just tactics. And you know, if you swim with the pigs, you're going to get mad. You cannot be involved with drug dealers, organized crime, and then when you're caught up in the crossfire and then you want to play the victim. No, and those Ngabis, they are part of the civilians. And in KZN, we all know there's this Ngabi culture, you know, and they need to be dealt with. As for the military, they're just using those tactics. They allow those squatter camps to be there so that they can have money to remove them. It's just another way of people lining their pockets.
0: Thank you very much. Covering a few issues there. That last one is something we're going to pick up on now. I spoke about this a bit earlier. So the SANDF is struggling to maintain or deal with encroaching informal settlements on military bases. And this is a threat to security and infrastructure. And we know that the army is there to defend South Africa, right? But they can't even seem to defend their own bases. A really interesting story in News 24 today saying, and this is from a briefing to the Parliamentary Oversight Committee, saying persistent incidents at military bases include the theft of electrical infrastructure and copper cables, theft of military equipment and vehicle components, illegal electricity and water connections, damage to perimeter fencing and security infrastructure, illegal dumping and environmental degradation, and increased safety risks to military personnel and surrounding communities. How can they not deal with this? So there was a plan to deal with it. It's taken a long time for that to happen. There was supposed to be committee that was instructed, an interdepartmental working group. But let's find out about this now with Dakota Lekwete, who's the chairperson of the Defense Portfolio Committee. Dakota, thank you very much for joining us. Appreciate your time.
8: Thank you very much, and good day to all the listeners at home.
0: This is something that came up a good year and a half ago, 15 months ago. There was a committee that was established to deal with this problem. It's yet to be formally constituted.
8: Yes, so far the committee, it has not been formed. We requested 15 months ago as the portfolio committee that the Department of Public Works, Human Settlement, Land Affairs, the Presidency, the Treasury, as well as the Department of Small Business should establish a working group that will assist to relocate informal settlements, which are next to military bases. We also said affected municipalities in areas where we have bases should also be included. The reason why we want informal settlement to be relocated out of our military bases is because some of our military bases are not just military bases for training. They host some of our most dangerous weapons and ammunition depots, including some of the weapons of mass destruction. There is a temperature and humidity that some of those weapons needs to be on. Any field fire or any fire or any form of fire can make some of them explode. And this is just a disaster in waiting, and we cannot allow this to continue, because once one of the ammunition depots can be caught by fire, those weapons are going to explode. Those informal settlements next to our military bases people are going to be people's life is going to be destroyed, and we cannot wait for that such a disaster to happen. We have to be proactive to engage municipalities to make other people understand. We can't even disclose which of our military bases have got ammunition depot for security reasons, but we know that most of them, they do have, and they in those depots, they have weapons of mass destruction.
0: Why has this committee not been constituted? What is the delay? What have they explained to you about why this is taking so long?
8: Look, the delay is from the side of our Department of Defense to engage other government departments, for instance, Human Settlement, Land Affairs, so that when these people get relocated, they can have proper housing, proper new sites. You need to involve even local municipalities where military bases are. The reason that we got is that they still have to see. They've not yet said, and that's what we're waiting for. So we gave them 30 days to constitute that interdepartmental working group that will assist us to relocate these people, because once we use force, it's going to be said the military is insensitive, the military is undermining human rights, the military is doing wrong things. So we don't want to get to that particular point. We want to apply diplomacy, because these are South Africans in particular whose socioeconomic status puts them at a level of the working class and the peasants. And we can't be rude and arrogant to them. We want the interdepartmental working group to assist us so that we assist these communities to be relocated to proper housing and proper sites.
0: There is an allocation of money, obviously, to deal with this, but not enough. So the department's in the process of erecting fences or perimeter walls at several military bases. The estimated cost is over 520 million rand. Is there sufficient budget to be securing these military bases?
8: Look, a budget is a crisis, because as the Department of Defense and defense as a sector in the country, we are underfunded, and we are expected to protect the sovereignty and territorial integrity of the country from any attack, both external and internal. And we have seen now recently in the world, security and peace is not permanent. So peace and stability is something that needs to be maintained, that needs to be funded by any self-respecting nation, because we don't know when an attack will come to our country, and we need to be combat ready. Now, part of the encroaching of informal settlement is that they get closer to our fences, they get closer to our armored vehicles. By the time we are attacked and want to respond, we'll have to go through informal settlements, which would make it very difficult to respond to any attack, and it's not correct. But besides, military bases in the nature of warfare today are areas of target. So if human people staying next to military bases, it becomes a problem. We saw even how a school in Iran was affected after an attack by the opponents of Iraq. The children in school were attacked because the school was closer to a military base. So it's not correct for any human settlement or any habitation to be closer to military bases, because in any war or in instances of attack, military bases are the ones you start with,
0: right?
8: Because you need to weaken the opponent from military bases. And we have seen it, even how Iran responded to American bases in the Middle East and how they were attacked, including how Israel responded by attacking military bases belonging to Iran. So military bases by their nature are a very sensitive area, and we would want South Africans and plea with our people to understand. Because it's not only about weapons of mass destruction, is that even in the time of war, those military bases are going to be attacked, and anyone closer to them will be attacked also. And I don't think it's correct to place people next to military bases.
0: Dakota, thank you very much. Dakota Lekgwete, chairperson of the Defence Portfolio Committee, speaking there about this issue of informal settlements encroaching on military bases. I mean, not only is it unsafe, it's also just ludicrous that clearly they can't defend their own bases if we've got people from informal settlements stealing the electricity and water from the actual Defence Force base. And this working group was set up 15 months ago, and it just hasn't been constituted. So we're just watching the same thing happen over and over again. 12:31, time for Eyewitness News headlines.
9: Thanks, Mandy. Good afternoon. The Cape Peninsula University of Technology Council says it hopes its withdrawal of the draft financial recovery plan for 2027 will help restore calm across the institution. The financial plan has been at the center of students' grievances in recent campus protests where lecturers were disrupted and property damaged. The decision to recall the contentious proposal follows days of student unrest over student finances, historical debt, and the university's new admissions fee, with students handing over a second memorandum to university management yesterday. The father of a KwaZulu-Natal tow truck operator and taxi owner killed by police says his son was fully aware that officers were allegedly out to kill him. The Matlanga Commission of Inquiry is hearing evidence into the April 2023 murder of Bevan Loftus, who was killed during what police have described as a legitimate operation. But Loftus's father, Gregory, has told the commission that he believes his son was killed by Clive Nyker, a competitor in the tow truck business and alleged drug dealer. The commission is now focusing on alleged hit squads in KwaZulu-Natal with suspected links to drug cartels and police officers. And the MK party says the constitutional court order related to the impeachment of President Cyril Ramaphosa reinforces public sentiment about a system that appears reluctant to hold those in authority accountable. Yesterday, the country's highest court denied opposition parties led by the ATM leave to appeal a high court interdict that has halted public hearings of the Section 89 inquiry for now. Those are the headlines. This Eyewitness News and more at 1 o'clock or as it happens.
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11: Good afternoon. I'm Mawande Mateza. Banyana Banyana retain a glimmer of hope ahead of the World Cup qualifying playoff game against Nigeria tonight. Banyana, who missed out on automatic qualification through the Women's AFCON tournament, can't afford any more slip-ups and have to win tonight to earn a spot in the intercontinental playoffs that will be played in November and December before the final round of qualifiers in February next year. Banyana forward, Hilda Magaya.
12: We are lucky. We are lucky that we got another chance to fulfill our goal, of which is qualifying for the World Cup. We didn't get what we wanted. We didn't qualify automatically, but as we have a chance now, I think as a team, we are looking forward to it. We are going to give our all out there.
11: Kickoff is at 10 p.m. Hooker Cody Taylor will lead the All Blacks in their third greatest rivalry tour match against the Bulls on Saturday. Taylor missed the first two games as he was recovering from a slight injury, while props Xavier Numia and Tyrell Lomax will also play in their first matches on the tour. All Blacks coach Dave Rennie is also handing Josh Jacomb the reins at fly half, while Burden Barrett drops to fullback. Six players from the team who beat the Sharks 54-0 on Tuesday are in the squad for the Bulls match, with scrum half Cortez Ratima the only one of those who will start. The Bulls have also named their team for Saturday's game. Fly half Kerwin Bosch will make his debut for the team, and he's one of four internationally capped players in the starting team, including Willie LaRue, Ambrose Papier, as well as Marcel Kutsia. Mawande Mateza, Eyewitness News Sport.
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14: In the mother city, Cape Town, there is traffic jam on the N1 inbound at the truck check. Expect slow moving traffic and drive with care. Look out for those faulty traffic lights in Paro at Gil Basson Drive and Voortrekker Road. In Cape Farms at Sandown Road and Discovery Drive. In Kenwyn at Racecourse and Chaka Roads. In Crossroads at Govan Baker Road and Stock Road. There are also delays on the Nelson Mandela Boulevard incoming in the right lane at CL Street due to roadworks. And expect delays on the M3 South at the N2 due to roadworks. Traffic lights are out in meanwhile in Johannesburg, in Sandton at Catherine and Grayson Drive, in Woodmead at the M1 South and Woodmead Drive, in North Riding at the N1 South and Malibongwe Drive, in Four Ways at Monte Cassina and Vetkoppen. If you have any other traffic updates, please kindly WhatsApp us on 072-702-1702.
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15: 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Number 49. What's that random warning light that keeps popping up on my car's dashboard? 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
19: 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Crazy world we live in.
20: 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Sebastian here. Mandy, your listener just spoke now, ne? Whenever it comes to Mkhonazi, she doesn't want to hear nothing about Mkhonazi. I know that listener is one of your faves, but please, man, when other people bring other evidence against the hit squads that Mkhonazi was involved in, let them also talk, because when the commission goes in their favor, then they want to jump up and down and clap hands. Please, man, she must also give it a rest. Thank you, Sebastian, out of Rado Park. Bye.
0: Yes, Dakota did mention weapons of mass destruction. I didn't interrupt him and stop him because I think he was being literal about weapons of mass destruction, because South Africa does not have weapons of mass destruction. I think he just meant very potent weapons. And then yes, I agree with you, my fave. I know you love Mkhonazi, but you have to also listen to the other people at the same time. But you have to be careful what you say about anything against Mkhonazi, because people get very upset. But yeah, I think this evidence coming out of Madlanga is fascinating. When you're hearing about targeted assassinations, a police hit squad, something we have a history of in South Africa, something you really need to take seriously. So I think we need to hear it and let the Madlanga Commission decide whether it has any kind of veracity or not.
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0: Okay, City of Joburg, what is going on with Pick It Up at the moment? So many people complaining about rubbish not being collected. And a lot of this is, of course, to do with the fact that casual workers are not working. So at the moment, there was an issue with casual workers. Permanent workers were working, as I understand it. But let's just get some clarity on that now with Temba Magoda, spokesperson at Pick It Up. Temba, good afternoon to you. Thanks very much for your time today. What is the current status at Pick It Up?
21: Hi, how are you? And good afternoon to you.
0: Good evening, Temba. Good evening. It's been a rough couple of weeks, eh?
21: Yeah. All right. Okay. The situation on the ground is looking very good. All the depots are open. All the casual workers and the Pick It Up employees are back to work. Everything's supposed to be normal. But then we have got a very, very, very sensitive issue happening. We will have a meeting tomorrow with Pick It Up and City of Johannesburg officials at Pick It Up head office tomorrow to address this issue. But then we have got this issue. To be mayor of Johannesburg, Eloise, I forget his
0: Masuku.
21: Name. Masuku, yes. Ma'am Eloise Masuku, she need to come in board because of what she's been doing and speaking about us as casual workers at PD Top is very wrong. Very, very wrong. She's labeling us as hooligans, as people who are like not of this world. Like, you understand? We as casual workers, we said, no, we can't continue punishing the resident of City of Johannesburg by not collecting the rubbish.
0: Right.
21: So
0: Temba, okay. I just want to stop because I need to correct myself. I initially said you were the spokesperson for Pick It Up. You're the spokesperson for Pick It Up Casual Workers. And I just want to clarify that because it's important. What are your concerns as casual workers? Because as you say, Luyiso Masuku, who is the deputy mayor, has been speaking about this, saying that there is a concern still with the casual workers. Are you working or are you not working?
21: We are working. She knows we are working, but she cannot go to the public and say that we are working. You know why? She's pushing a political agenda. This is not a political agenda. We are talking about people's lives. The people, the community who are now facing the problem on the ground, they don't know whether this is Pick It Up or this is not Pick It Up. Because of the people who are collecting dustbin are our people. They are casual workers. Pick It Up does not have people who collect dustbins. They only have, I think, 5% is only Pick It Up collective people, permanent people employed. But then, on the issue for Luiso, if ever she wants to put this at a political level, this is not a political level. We are talking about people's life. She must refrain from calling us the names she's calling, whatever she's saying. We are not interested in that. We have proven time and time again that in black and white is saying that at the 1st of November, the 3rd of November, we will be issued the appointment letters to be employed permanently.
0: That's the thing, right? Is that what you're saying is that an offer was made for you to be employed permanently as casual workers?
21: Yes, as Pick It Up permanent workers.
0: Okay, and are you stopping the permanent workers from working at the moment?
21: No.
0: Because that's the suggestion, is that casual workers are stopping the permanent workers from working.
21: Let me correct this one. I want you to understand this. I want the whole South Africa, or even the presidentially or the mayoral committee or whatever, who need to hear this. Pick It Up does not have permanent employees at the RPR, which is dustbin collection. They don't have people who collect. It's casual workers who are doing the job. So when the casual workers say, we're staying away, nobody's going to collect the dustbin. That's what's happening. So it's a stay away. It's not even a strike. It's a stay away. So now the stay away is over. We said, no, we won't negotiate with you at gunpoint. We are coming to you faithfully, rightfully so. We want you also to be faithful to us. But then this Loiso Masuku, yeah, she's been going to media and then tarnishing our name and everything, and then calling us whatever she wants to do. And then we want to go back to the community and say this. We are capable of closing the gates, and then
0: is that a threat, Temba?
21: It's not a threat; it's a promise.
0: That you're going to go back on strike? Oh, it's not a strike. Sorry, you said it's not a strike. It's a stay away.
21: It's a protest.
0: A protest. So, at the moment, is that something you're considering?
21: If ever she continues with her agenda, what she's pushing, we can do this tomorrow.
0: Okay.
21: We can close all depots tomorrow if she wants us to go that road. We can go that road with her tomorrow and see if ever this is what she's looking for. Because of she, first of all, as a candidate who is supposed to become a mayor at the coming elections, she must be able to solve the problem, not to create a problem. She's creating a problem now. She's not solving anything. As, like, let me say this. As the community of Johannesburg, first of all, we need to vote and vote for somebody who is going to lead us as city of Johannesburg. We need to vote for somebody who can solve problems, not somebody who's going to create problems. She's a problem creator. She's not solving anything. If she, ever she needs to solve the problem, she must come to us. We have got a meeting tomorrow. Let her come to the meeting tomorrow and meet us, talk to us face to face, not go to the media and then tarnish our name. That's something.
0: Thank you very much. I appreciate you speaking to us. Themba Magoda, spokesperson for the Pick It Up Casual Workers. And that's, you know, it's not a threat. It's a promise, as he says. We are going to put in a request to Loyiso Masuku, the deputy mayor, to respond to that. We don't have time today, unfortunately. We'll ask her to come on tomorrow. At the end of the day, we need to make sure that Pick It Up is working. So many people are dealing with refuse that has not been collected. That was fascinatingly insightful. I learned a lot. But at the moment, it seems as though the casual workers are looking at resuming this stay away. And what would that mean for us? It means that our rubbish will not be collected.
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26: Hello, Mandy. It's Pule here from Joburg. It would have been interesting to just to find out from Mr. Lehwete in terms of radius from all the bases. Radius-wise, how far should a residential area be from a military base, now that we hear such that they have weapons of mass destruction? I also think you shouldn't have actually spoke about that. But yeah, today have been interesting.
27: Hi, Mandy. I just wanted to say, find it hilarious that the National Defense can't actually protect themselves, yet they're need to protect us, and then complaining about not having a budget when they were spent about 600 million rand when we were worrying about protests, which made no sense, because aren't they getting paid? And that's the purpose of their job, is to, when we need them, to be called on. And then now we are adding extra funds to pay them to do their job. Just really concerning state for South Africa.
28: Putting it very, very, very nice way of putting it. The other tutu is in court, and then the other one is taking the crown. Yeah, but I suppose the crown has always been.
0: Ah, I wanted to hear the end of that. It just died. But it's true. One dudu is in court, the other dudu is taking the crown. Of course, Jacob Zuma's son elevated in the MK party while his daughter appears in court. On the WhatsApp line, waste removal is so lucrative for the council. I'm in the industry. I know how much money they make. And then they want to pay the casual labor peanuts and not hire permanent staff because then they must pay them properly and with benefits. It's a real worry, I mean, as you heard from that interview, that we could see that strike picking picking up again by the casual workers and pick it up, not collecting refuse. Thank you very much. I'm still stuck on weapons of mass destruction, but thank you very much for all of those messages that have come through.
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0: It's a Thursday, and on Thursdays in the Midday Report, we speak to the author or the subject of a local non-fiction book. And you know I'm a cricket fan. I'm the eternal Proteas optimist, but I'm just a cricket fan generally. So when I picked up this book about the very well-known cricket umpire, Murray Erasmus, I thought, oh, that would be an interesting conversation. The book is called The Rock and Roll Years, Cricket in an Umpire's Orbit. It's written by the well-known journalist Telford Vyse, and it tells the story of the rock and roller with the calm demeanor, avuncular disposition, and deep knowledge of and love for the game of cricket, which made him successful in his profession in any age. You saw him walk onto the field, you knew everything was going to be okay. Always you and he were proved correct, almost always. So this is a lovely memoir filled with anecdotes of the international cricket arena and perspectives of an umpire. And a great pleasure to welcome Murray Erasmus today. Murray, thank you so much for your time, and thanks for putting it all down into a book.
3: Afternoon, Mandy. Yes, it was a wonderful process to be part of. And obviously, as you mentioned, Telford is a renowned writer. So yeah, we're very happy with the final product.
0: It's so lekker to hear all the anecdotes that you speak about. And there's wonderful stories. There's a book full of stories. When you became a cricket umpire and you started off on this journey of traveling internationally, did you have an expectation that you would have a memory bank full of stories like this one day?
3: No, not originally, but as you carry on and, you know, things happen and you tell the stories to your friends, and then you do. Sometimes I do some speaking engagements at schools and cricket clubs. Then people say, "But you know, you should put this in a book." And that's basically where the idea came. So over the years, there's obviously many experiences that you have. Some very funny. In the end, we thought it'll be a good idea.
0: You're known for how calm you are, your calm demeanor on a cricket field. But of course, there's stories that put you in difficult positions while you're out in the field. Cricket itself has changed so much. We now have DRS, of course, the decision review system. And how has that changed the way that you operated as an umpire?
3: Yeah, I might have looked calm, but maybe inside I wasn't that calm. But it's good that people perceive me that way. I think it calmed the players down sometimes as well. Yeah, I was lucky that in my career, which sort of took off internationally, although I made my debut in 2006, from 2008 onwards, I really got involved heavily, and then 2010 on the elite panel. And DRS started in 2008 as well. And IPL started in 2008. So cricket changed forever from then on. And we try to umpire still in a normal manner, but you know, in the back of your head, you knew that there's a potential review coming to challenge any decision you make. So you had to sort of drop your ego. You realize that you're not always going to be right, and that old saying that the umpire is always right was definitely changed over that period of time.
0: You tell some great stories in the book. There's this fabulous story about how there was a suspicion of sex toys in your luggage in Dubai. There's a great story about how Australians came to believe that 87 is the devil's number, and that moment after Johnny Bairstow was stumped by Alex Carey in 2023, that infamous moment. With all of these anecdotes, you know, what is the one that you get asked to share most when you're in the bar?
3: I suppose it's the potential sex toys story. And, at the time it wasn't funny because I thought, you know, I might go to prison here. Because if they suspect you in the UAE of those kind of deeds, then it's only trouble. So that's probably the one I narrate most often.
0: Give us the quick story, if you don't mind, but people still need to go buy the book.
3: We had
0: And remember, you're on the radio, hey? So be careful what you say.
3: yeah, At the time, Pakistan were playing the cricket in the UAE, so I was on my way to do a series there. And then I was asked to put my bag through the scanners, and all the alarms went off, and these two ladies who were in charge, they either from, you know, border police or something, they opened, asked me to open my bag because they thought I had handcuffs in my bag. But it was only my ball gauge that I used to, you know, make sure that the ball stays in shape on field. And then if the ball becomes elongated, then we put it through those rings and then obviously change the ball for the players. Yeah, so I was nearly in trouble, but luckily they found out it was only something that we use for cricket and not not something else.
0: Well, you also admit or have to tell those stories of the rare occasions when you made a massive error.
3: Yeah, 2015 World Cup, 2019 World Cup final. I was also involved in the 2015 one, but only as a TV umpire. 2019 World Cup final, we made an error. And that was always been my philosophy. You know, don't, when you do make an error, put your hand up. You know, there were reasons why we made that error, because we didn't watch the fielder throwing the ball from the boundary. And subsequently, they've changed the playing conditions where the TV umpire can now check when the ball was released. So it's all good in the end. Did it change the final? Potentially. But, you know, in that same over that we had that incident, Trent Bolt also caught the ball and stepped on the boundary, which should have been out and became six. So that was a massive swing in the game as well. So, yeah. Own your mistakes. You know, I think the players respect you more if you do.
0: I also love that in the book you choose your best 11s. So your best Test 11, your best ODI 11. And I must admit, when I looked at this, I thought, well, there's no South Africans in here. Why is there no South African? And then it occurred to me, obviously, that you wouldn't have stood in a South African Proteas match.
3: Well, I obviously did many Protea matches, because when you start, you do internationals in your own country, but eventually when you become an elite umpire, you basically only work as a neutral all the time. And because the neutrality is so important to me, I said to Telford, let me pick teams that I was only neutral in, or players that I was neutral to. And I did then pick a South African team that I umpired as well. So they're not in the world teams, not because they would have been in, probably half of them would have been, because I'm also a Protea supporter, but obviously during my career, I couldn't have that out in the open. So that was the idea behind it. So those three teams I picked, 20 Test and ODI, are just international players, and then there's one South African team picked of the players that I umpired, South Africans that I thought were the best.
0: Marie, thank you so much. Thank you for your service, and thank you for the book, Marie Erasmus, Cricket Umpire. The book is called The Rock and Roll Years, Cricket in an Umpire's Orbit.
15: 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Number 50.
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1: Madlanga Commission hears evidence on the 2023 murder of tow truck operator, and CPUT withdraws contentious financial plan that led to protests. Good afternoon, I'm Mikey Malapo. The Madlanga Commission of Inquiry is hearing evidence about a confrontation between slain tow truck operator Bevan Loftus and his alleged rival, who's accused of ordering his killing. Bevan was killed by KwaZulu-Natal police 3 years ago in what police described as a legitimate operation. But his father, Gregory Loftus, believes his son was targeted by his tow truck rival, Clive Nyker. He alleges that Nyker paid 2.5 million rand to a KwaZulu-Natal police officer to have his son killed and make it look like a legitimate police operation. In a phone call recording played at the commission, Bevan can be heard confronting Nyker after learning that a hit had been placed on his life.
7: Like a lot of money, 2.5 on my head now, eh?
10: How you can phone Dane
7: to tell Dane to set me up? Ever thought you have no problem with it, but look like you after me, you paying dinner, governor, you paying all the carols, you ain't fast to do all these things to me. I never had nothing to do with you. I never minded your business. I got no flop with you. But Bali, you went out of your way to do all these things to me. You wanna kill me and all that kind. Bali, where's the numbers?
10: Are you making allegations against me, or are you telling me the
7: facts? I'm asking you, where's the numbers, Bali? You wanna kill me, right? No flop. The fastest lives the longest.
1: Bevan was killed by KwaZulu-Natal police 2 months after this phone call confrontation. In the courts, the state maintains its trial ready for two high-profile cases heard at the Durban High Court today. Seven suspects linked to the murder of rapper Keenan, a.k.a. Forbes, and his friend Tebello Tibs Motswane, appeared in court for finalization of pre-trial matters. Trial has been set down for two phases, from the 5th of October to the 6th of November, barring Election Day, and from the 12th of April to the 14th of May next year. State Prosecutor Advocate Lawrence Tsaba.
13: The only outstanding issue was the disclosure of the outstanding statements. We may then, my lady, confirm that the matter is trial ready to kick off on the 5th.
1: Meanwhile, former Umkhonto weSizwe Party member Duduzile Zuma Sambudla made a brief appearance at the same court on a separate matter. The former president's daughter is accused of inciting terrorism and public violence via her social media posts during the July 2021 unrest in the aftermath of President Jacob Zuma's incarceration. Her case was postponed for a holding trial date next month. National Prosecuting Authority spokesperson Natasha Ramkinsunkara.
14: During the pre-trial conference today, the matter was adjourned for further trial dates. Those trial dates are the 26th of October till early November.
1: The Cape Peninsula University of Technology's Council says it hopes the withdrawal of the draft financial recovery plan for 2027 will help restore calm across the institution. The decision to recall the contentious proposal follows days of student unrest over student finances, historical debt, and the university's new admissions fee, with students handing over a second memorandum to university management yesterday. The recent campus protests saw lectures disrupted and property damaged. A building was set alight at the Belleville campus, and a security guard was injured and transported to hospital, while a security vehicle was also set alight at the Wellington campus. CPUT's Lauren Kinsley.
16: In a special sitting of our council yesterday evening, a decision was taken to withdraw the draft financial recovery plan for 2027 so that further consultation can happen. Council is the highest decision-making body of the institution, and the discussion around a minimum initial payment was taken at the behest of them so that more robust financial planning happens.
1: Meanwhile, the police's Wesley Twigg says they will continue keeping a close eye on CPUT campuses.
17: Police action was taken to disperse the crowd and to restore calm. We can confirm that two males aged 19 and 21 were arrested for public violence and will appear in the Belleville Magistrates Court once they have been charged. Police and other law enforcement agencies are on the scene and monitoring the situation.
2: And the MK Party says the constitutional court order related to the impeachment of President Cyril Ramaphosa reinforces public sentiment about a system that appears reluctant to hold those in authority accountable. Yesterday, the country's highest court denied opposition parties led by the ATM leave to appeal a high court interdict that has halted public hearings of the Section 89 inquiry for now. The inquiry is set to test whether Ramaphosa misconducted himself in relation to the US dollars stored and stolen from his farm, Parapara, in 2020. The EFF says it's concerned the judiciary is weakening Parliament's oversight responsibilities. Lindsay Dentlinger has more.
5: Following yesterday's court order, the MKP says while it respects the authority of the courts, judicial independence must not only exist in law, but it must be seen and experienced by the public as impartial, consistent, and free from fear or favour. The Constitutional Court says it does not believe it to be in the public interest to hear the party's appeal at this stage, given that the interdict will be rendered moot once the Western Cape High Court has reviewed the report that has given rise to the inquiry in a hearing set down for next month. But the MK Party says accountability cannot be deferred indefinitely, and President Ramaphosa must be held to account. The EFF, meanwhile, says there are no guarantees that a judgment in the review application will be delivered speedily. The party says it's pointless for the impeachment committee to continue with its administrative work if it's been blocked from proceeding with its investigative mandate. Lindsay Dentlinger, Eyewitness News, Parliament.
2: Gold's trading at $4,389.25 an ounce. The rand at 16.14 to the dollar, at 21.76 to the pound, at 18.61 to the euro. Brent crude oil is at $87.08 a barrel.
18: In Sandton, there's a stationary vehicle on the N1 South after Rivonia Road. Take a detour to Rivonia Road South and connect to Bowling Avenue or Catherine Street and rejoin the M1 South further down Grayson Drive.
2: A look at your weather. It's a cloudy afternoon in Gauteng. Today, temperatures are peaking at highs between 14 and 18 degrees. The top story in Eyewitness News this hour. The Matlanga Commission of Inquiry is hearing evidence about a confrontation between slain tow truck operator Bevan Loftus and his alleged rival, who is accused of ordering his killing.
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0: 8 minutes after 1 o'clock. Welcome to 702 Afternoons with me, Lebogile Mabotja, on this Thursday, the 13th of August. I'm so looking forward to getting into a couple of conversations with you. I want to kick off by finding out from you, and feel free to be anonymous, can be a bit of a sensitive one. How far has desperation pushed you in this job market with finding a job? How far has desperation pushed you in this economy when we talk about needing an income and money? How far have you had to go? How desperate have you become? And maybe are there certain things you are considering that you never did in order to make money and meet your financial responsibilities? Our Belief Matters feature, we're going to be talking about the significance and meaning of beads that traditional healers wear. And we'll be joined by Zandile Mfumo Mabilisa, who is a spiritual medium. We wrap up with our consumer rights feature, Nola Knows with Wendy Nola. And I have amazing news for you. Today, it's an open line. It's all about all your consumer rights issues. And I know we don't get to get to everybody all the time. So get your consumer rights questions in early so that they can be ready and at the front of the queue for when Wendy Nola joins us in the second hour of the show. So get in touch, 011-883-0702, SMS us 31702, tweet at RelebogileM at Radio 702 using the hashtag 702 Afternoons and the WhatsApp line 072-702-1702.
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0: All right. 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Tough times. And I am realizing that even though I'm still very fortunately in a position where I have not had to resort to things that I would have never considered doing, I am so empathetic to the people

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6: Do's and don'ts in the cinema. 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
7: Morning, Bongani. Yeah, I was in out of the cinema. It was crazy busy with this new Spider-Man movie. Yeah, I just can't remember which cinema I went to. They go to Signal Jammers where they blocked the killer phone signal. So obviously you can't use the phone or speak on it or chat or type.
6: That's a good idea. Hey, Signal Jammers at the cinema.
8: No,
6: why do
8: I'm
6: you need
8: sorry.
6: Signal at the cinema?
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6: what?
8: 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No, Bongani. 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
6: a first
8: use
6: responder?
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6: Are you an emergency?
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3: 14 minutes after 1 o'clock and we are talking about the lengths you're willing to go to get a job, to secure income, to get any kind of work, because times are tough. We know unemployment rates are getting higher and higher with more young people joining the unemployment force. We also know that our economy is in a very tricky place. People's increases, the percentages are significantly lower than what inflation is showing us, and multiple things are becoming a very harsh reality for many. But what have you considered? What have you resorted to doing? And please feel free to be anonymous for this conversation because I know it can be sensitive. 011-883-0702 and the WhatsApp line 072-702-1702. Gus from Four Ways. Hi, Gus.
16: Hi, how are you?
3: Good, thanks. And you?
16: Oh, well, thank you.
3: Yes.
16: I'm a professional in my trade, which is sales. I've been doing it my whole life. And life happened. You know, things got bad. I lost my job. And I tried the whole Uber thing. It worked for a while, but it just became

0: unfortunately, I couldn't continue with it. And eventually, I got a job washing dishes at a restaurant for about a month just to kind of make ends meet. And even that wasn't enough. I mean, you know how life is at the moment.
1: Mm.
0: And yeah, that's how far I was willing to go. And yeah, I'm not going to lie, my ego and my pride took a bit of a knock.
1: Mm.
0: But it is what it is, you know.
1: So where do you find yourself work-wise and income-wise today?
0: Well, now I'm a lot better off. I've got a decent job, and I'm carrying on. Look, it's still tough, but it's a lot better than what it was.
1: So
0: took a long time, though.
1: Yes.
0: To find the job.
1: So for anybody listening who might have found themselves in a situation like yours, where you know they're trying the e-hailing, they're trying something else, what would you share that maybe helped you get through that period?
0: Put your pride in your pocket and keep pushing no matter what. You know, the more no's you get, the more rejection you get, just means you're that much closer to getting what you want.
1: Mm.
0: You know, every no brings you a step closer to a yes.
1: Indeed. And thank you so much for sharing, Gus. I think it is important that at some point a person is willing to do what may feel beneath them, in inverted commas, for a period of survival where you feel you are overqualified, you feel you are bigger than, greater than, have worked harder than, needing to be washing dishes at a restaurant. But the reality is, money's not growing on trees. Lekhonolo, in Reimse. Hi, Lekhonolo.
2: Hi, Relebogile, okay, mama.
1: Kite, when okay?
2: Kiteng. So, my story is, I used to work for one of the biggest tobacco company in SA.
1: Yes.
2: For about 9 years, I left the company. I went back to pursuing my entrepreneurship journey. Or career, then I started a business which started doing well. That was in 2018. That was in 2018. I opened a couple of shops, close to 10. The business grew. 2022, I lost the whole business. Story for another day. I lost the whole business. Now found myself with no income. I thought about it of going back to 9 to 5, but it was quite a difficult one because I was already used to a certain lifestyle,
1: yes.
2: Especially the time zone, timing, and all of that. But then, yeah, I lost all my cars as well. So I had a small car. I had to do Mr. D. I remember one of the Fridays or Saturdays when I was, you know, on queue with the delivery guys going to pick up the food from any food restaurant.
1: Yes.
2: Yo, the amahloni nje in me nje, like
1: the shame
2: in me. Like I'm like, yo, people are looking at me, they're like, isn't this guy who used to own 123 123, and I'm there to pick up the job for somebody else. But you know, I had to survive. I had to do that. I did that for about 2 months. I was like, no, I'm not gonna do this. And then I moved to e-hailing as well. I tried e-hailing. That one didn't work out for me as well. It was just complicated, too dangerous, and all of that. Until I was supposed to sell my property. And then the agent came in. That was in 2024 now, because it took me 2 years of hardship, struggling.
1: Yes.
2: From 2022 until 2024. And then 2024, when I was about to sell my property, the agent came in, and then he disclosed his commission, obviously. Then I saw the commission, and I'm like, oh, no, actually, this is what I'm supposed to be doing.
1: Mm.
2: And since then, I started researching about real estate, and I'm a multi-award winning real estate agent.
1: Oh, wow.
2: Now. Yeah.
1: I love your story, Lekhonolo. Absolutely love your story. And listen, the part of having shame and feeling embarrassed, I don't blame that feeling you feeling that at all? Because at the end of the day, you were positioned somewhere in life, and it does feel like, you know, you went backwards and what are people saying? But I'm so, so happy that you found something and you're in a much better position than you were before, Lekhonolo. Thank you so much for your call. Liesel from Pretoria. Hi, Liesel.
3: Hi, Rebukhila. How are you?
1: Good, thanks. And you?
3: I'm fabulous, darling. The reason why I like your show is that this topic is that the fact that I was in corporate and after COVID got pregnant and couldn't go back again in the corporate environment. I went so far as go to call center, which I've never done before.
1: Yes.
3: I tried it and I left it after the CEO, it's his business, and he swears at people if you don't reach a target. And I told myself I was never ever been, what you call this thing?
1: Sworn at, yeah.
3: Yes, yes. And I told myself, you know, just leave. And I took back the equipment and I started my own MPO. And you know what? I get so much pleasure in helping vulnerable grade 12s who can't afford a tire, or their parents can't afford to help them to get a dress or a suit. So I find passion and rather go and sit in a horrible job or looking for a job where you have been told you're not good enough, you are overqualified. So I'd rather do this, serving my community or serving, because I'm helping grade 12 across South Africa.
1: Listen, Liesel, you are phenomenal for having prioritized yourself and for also going into the space. I know the nonprofit space is super tough. It is very, very tough, but it also is a bit of a calling. It also
3: is
1: a bit of a calling, and I truly, truly hope that you're much happier there.
3: I am. You know, to see a girl or a boy smiling and a parent tell you, may God bless you for everything you've done. And the best part of all, Ria Bukhile, I have to say thank you to all the corporate companies like Aldo, like Gerard Pienaar, like the Classic Suitman, that collaborate with me and say, Liesel, we have some suits, we have some dresses, just to put a smile on a kid's face and a smile and tears on parents' faces.
1: Oh, man. Liesel, thank you so, so much for calling us, Liesel from Pretoria. Your voice notes are coming through on 072-702-1702.
4: Hello, 702. This is Kamo here from Johannesburg. You know, I've been at that point in my life where I was unemployed and it came to an end, luckily. But yeah, I see what unemployment does to people. You know, unemployment, it humiliates people to the highest level, especially men. You know, women will get grace from society, but men are treated like dogs when they are unemployed. They don't have a source of income. And also, you know, unemployment, they're not having a means of income or support. It's also what has cultivated this culture of boma vuso, slay queens, and basically people prostituting themselves. So, you know, I really hope that whoever is facing unemployment, may that curse be removed and may they get a job, because really, unemployment has really poisoned our society for the worst. It is something that I don't wish on my worst enemy.
5: Relebo Hile, 702 listeners. I would like to remain anonymous. The one thing that I did just to get some money so that, because I was unemployed and I just wanted some money to free up the bills and everything. I had a friend that worked in one of the tobacco companies, and I actually organized theft. Yeah, we beat him up, pretended that he was mugged. And yeah.
1: Sure.
6: Hi there. So funny story. I got divorced. I then moved to my own place. I got retrenched. And then I started washing cars within the complex just to make ends meet. I'm fine now. Got a job again, back on my feet, back in my own house. So, yeah, just keep strong, people. Keep strong. Life sometimes does work out.
7: Hi. Kerebukile. Yeah, so keep this anonymous. I considered hiring an illegal nanny housekeeper because the cost of living has gotten so high, and in the past 5 years that I've been working, my salary has not increased, so I've considered it. But because I have a really good nanny and housekeeper, you know, so keeping her around maybe until, you know, I can't anymore, but it's like literally now I could save like, you know, two-thirds of what I'm paying. So yeah, I've considered it. And it's illegal, but I've considered it.
1: All right. Messages. V in Centurion says, I'm an MBA holder. I deliver parcels for Takealot and food for Mr. D. Hi, Lebogile and team. On today's topic, friend of mine had to end up working at the parking lot, and as he's busy there directing clients how to park, only to find out that the same client he was directing to have a proper parking was his long time ago girlfriend. That is from ST. Please keep me anonymous. I have considered exotic dancing, single mom with four kids. Life has become so hard and the salaries weren't cutting it. Imagine not working for 10. Yes, because you gave up your career to support your hubby's career. So 10 years, because you gave up your career to support your hubby's, and then you start from scratch. I went for the interview at the strip club, but I just couldn't make it through after that. Hi, Lebogile. Yo, I just saw this topic of discussion on the 702 Facebook page, and I literally called the company. I'm not going to read that part because it's going to be a dead giveaway, which the company is, but I'll say the company that is in Sandton earlier on this morning to inquire about the status of an application I submitted about a month ago. I couldn't get a hold of any HR personnel, and so I left them a voicemail. I hate to be the person to say this, but I mean, I think it is absolutely humiliating to even have to follow up if you've applied for something, because it's not a nice experience, especially if you feel like your interview went well. And many companies don't send decline or you did not make it or whatever you want to call it, rejection letters. Another one says, I just saw my neighbor's domestic's 19-year-old daughter get out of an older gentleman's car. She looked in my face as I drove past her, and my heart was so sore. And assuming because you are kind of aware of what's what. Kyle on Facebook says, what he's considered, because we asked, how far has desperation pushed you? Kyle says, it's about time to grab a granny for myself. Wow, Kyle. Shimani says selling. They don't say selling what. They just say selling. Gavin says moved to a different province. Makati says to change messages like after careful consideration, we won't move forward with your application. I am tired. Kabashe says there is a big agenda to keep the masses trapped in poverty. Only a simpleton would not see what it is that is going on. I see your last remaining voice notes and messages, and we'll get to them when we come back. It's 1:30. Time for your latest Eyewitness News headlines. Good afternoon, Mikey.
8: Thanks, Lebogile. Good afternoon. A former SAPS flying squad member has been added as a sixth accused in the case of suspended EMPD Deputy Chief Julius Mkhwanazi, and four co-accused. Jean-Marie Extien appeared with her co-accused in the Brakpan Maastricht Court, where they are applying for bail. The six face three charges, including murder, robbery, and defeating the ends of justice linked to the death of businessman Emmanuel Mbense. Mbense was allegedly robbed and tortured to death and found his body found in a dam near Nigel. The Democratic Alliance says it will be laying criminal charges against the municipal managers of the 10 worst performing municipalities in the country. The party says it selected the municipalities, which are mostly in the Free State, on the basis of the Auditor General's report on local government. The municipalities listed by the DA include Maludiapofung, Masilonyana municipalities in the Free State, as well as the Ditsobotla municipality in the northwest and Makana in the Eastern Cape. And France has opened disciplinary proceedings against its top diplomat in the Central African Republic over accusations of misconduct. This follows allegations that he brought dozens of women into his official residence and had sex with some of them. The allegations against Ambassador Bruno Fauchet, which refer to events said to have happened between January 2024 and March this year, prompted investigations by France's foreign ministry into a potential security breach. Those are the headlines. This Eyewitness News and more at 2 o'clock or as it happens.
9: EWN Traffic.
10: Well, at this stage in Midrand, there's a stationary vehicle on the N1 South after Ellendale Road exit heading toward the Buccleuch Interchange, causing delays. Please drive carefully. In Bedford View, there are delays on the N3 North between Edenville Road and the Gilulis Interchange due to roadworks. In Sandton, there's a stationary vehicle on the N1 South after Rivonia Road. Please drive carefully and take a detour to Rivonia Road South and connect to Bowling Avenue. Send down slow-moving traffic from and between Helen Road and Linden Street. Traffic lights are out in Sandton at Catherine and Grayston Drive, in Woodmead at the M1 South and Woodmead Drive, in North Riding at the N1 South and Malibonga Drive. Pointsmen are on duty in those areas. If you have any other traffic updates, please kindly WhatsApp us on 072-702-1702.
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1: 25 minutes to 2 o'clock, and we are talking about how far desperation has pushed some of us in our hunt for work, in our hunts for income, especially given the state of the job market at the moment, the high unemployment rates and a very, very tough economy And it might not have been something that you've done already, but something you've considered that you never thought in your life you would. 011-883-0702 in the WhatsApp line, 072-702-1702. Rufilwe in Kempton Park. Hi, Rufilwe.
15: Hi, Rufilwe. How are you?
1: I'm good, thanks. And you?
15: I'm good. So, Rufilwe, I wanted to say to the all callers, there's no shame in a hard work, a job that is you earn an income the honest way.
1: Mm.
15: As a member of the provincial legislature, in 2021, I lost my partner. Being a single mom, three children, I used to, even though I was a member of the legislature, I used to deliver for Mr. Delivery.
1: What?
15: Whether it was
1: past. No.
15: I
1: promise you. Rufilwe, while you were. What?
15: I was. I've been a member of the legislature from 2014 until now. I'm still a member.
1: Yes.
15: I lost my partner and I delivered for Mr. Delivery. I would get up at 5 o'clock, do the Superb List and the F&B cards. And whatever. And then during, in between the virtual meetings of parliament or portfolio committee meetings, I would go out and deliver food. KFC, McDonald's, you name it. I still have my delivery basket.
1: Yes.
15: But I earn my money honestly, and I will always earn my money honestly.
1: Yes. And I
15: wanted to say to your callers who called and said, there's no shame in an honest living. I wanted to say, that's why I'm putting myself out there to say, I earn my money honestly, and I will hustle if I need to hustle to put my kids through school, the honest way.
1: Yes. Well, what actually made you or helped you have that attitude of, you know, I will do what needs to be done?
15: I've never looked down on any job. That's the problem. Even when I was a kid, I was waitressing when I was 13. I got to varsity. I was waitressing. I worked for a hotel as a janitor. So I've never looked down on any job. I think if you put your 1 rand and I put my 1 rand, who knows where how I got my 1 rand? The rand doesn't say, Rufilwe got her 1 rand as a janitor. Rufilwe got her 1 rand as a radio host. The power of that rand is the same when we go to the shops to buy.
1: Indeed. And listen, Rufilwe, it really can be anybody. Because we never know where we're going to find ourselves in future. And condolences on your loss. It is not an easy journey, I can imagine, on your own. But here you are doing it. You should be proud of yourself.
15: No, you know what? I owe everything to God. But I want fellow South Africans to, no matter what job you have, do it with pride. And I've been there. I've been a janitor. I've done Mr. Delivery, and I'm still a standing member of the provincial legislature or parliament, for those who don't know. And I will do it, if I need to pack up, if I need to put my kids through school or help my parents to live. There is no shame in an honest grind, and I'm saying it again.
1: Indeed, indeed. Rufilwe, thank you so, so much for sharing that message. Really nothing to add, hey? There is no shame. Your voice notes 072-702-1702.
16: Hi, Rilebogile. You know, I think 20 years ago, I used to be a temp at this company. I desperately wanted to be employed permanently. So I was sharing in the office with this manager. She was the hiring manager. Yo, she would listen to like horrible music and she will open the radio like for everyone to listen. But now what can you do? Just have to listen. Like, even though I can't take the music, it was bad, it was horrible. But now I want the job. I can't be going to her and telling her the music is not nice. But yeah, things that we do to secure a job. But yeah, it was rough.
17: Hi, Rilewile. It's Isaac from Orange Farm. Yes, it comes to a point where I wasn't working and then I have to go work at the mortuary. And then I take that job serious. And then I didn't have any problem until I left, started working the other job. It happens. Thank you.
18: Hi. I'm currently unemployed, trying things all over, trying to fish, implement an income, Tried my own business. Everything fell apart during COVID. And we're rebuilding. I'm rebuilding again now. And it's tough out there. It's tough. It's expensive. Opportunities are far and few. It's crazy at the moment out there. Everyone else, stay strong. Keep pushing. Stay close to the Almighty. And let's move.
19: Hi, Rilibukhile. I would like to remain anonymous. I am in my mid-40s. And I have joined an EPWP kind of program, and its main target is the youth. And of course, I'm not a youth, but I signed up and they took me in, and I am earning money that I was earning back in 2002. Yeah, 2002. But I am so grateful for even that opportunity. And so, yeah, you gotta do what you gotta do when you need to get by. Thank you.
18: Hello, Rile Bokhile. Beautiful topic. A moving one about unemployment and people being disempowered when they're unemployed. But I think we should also have a long discussion about when you are employed, how to manage your money, how to manage your living expectations, how not to be caught up in the marketing trap of living up to the Joneses. I think that's where some of the biggest problems lies, because if you pay a person 10,000 rand a month and suddenly you start paying them 20,000 rand a month, believe it or not, they will find a need why they need to spend and justify spending 20,000 rand a month. So yeah, we need to seriously re-examine what we do when we are employed and how do we save. This is Michael from Milbarton.
1: Thank you so much to all of those voice notes that have come through. Charlotte says on Facebook, I'm considering going to an internet cafe and making photocopies of the money in my purse. Oh, Charlotte, you guys, that is how rough it is, right? Where you are going to consider. So I'll tell you what I've considered, seeing as we are sharing, guys. Okay, there's a website. This is what I'm going to tell you. There's a website. It's called Feet Finder. That's all I'm going to say. That's all I'm going to say. We're family, Akir. We keep secrets amongst each other. Thank you so much.
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12: A KwaZulu-Natal police officer was allegedly paid more than 2.5 million rand by a tow truck company owner. The Madlanga Commission has heard that the head of the KZN Police CIT task team, Dina Govender, received several suspicious cash payments between August of 2022 and December of 2023.
9: 24 hours a day, Eyewitness News. In touch, in tune. What's for dinner tonight, South Africa?
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1: 14 minutes to 2 o'clock in our Belief Matters feature for today. We talk about the significance and meaning of beads that traditional healers wear. 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We're joined by spiritual medium Zandile Mfumo Mabilisa for this conversation. Zandile, welcome to the show. Thank you so much for joining us.
3: Thank you so much for having me again. Again, it's an honor, so thank you.
1: I want to find out what category of healers we're going to be referring to, because I want for everybody to be familiar. Sometimes when people hear traditional healers, they imagine things that don't necessarily fall into the category of traditional healers. So can we start off by clarifying what specifically we're referring to when we say traditional healers, and then go into the details of the beads?
3: So we're talking about anybody who's got a spiritual gift. Beads are not only reserved for traditional healers who have gone through the rites of passage that Amasangoma have gone through. It's anybody who's got a spiritual gift and wants to connect to their ancestors. So this explanation for today covers the ground for not only traditional healers, but as well as other people who have gifts that need to serve their personal communities or their personal families, because beads are worn not only by healers, but by the African spiritual community as a whole.
1: Okay, so which are the first beads that you'd like to chat to us about, and maybe also share what the purpose of the beads are?
3: So the beads that I actually like to speak on is the beads that we traditionally see on healers, which are usually the red, the white, and sometimes you'll often find the black and the white. The red and the white beads speak to ancestral lineage. It speaks to a raw connection to your ancestry, because the colors that are symbolized in those beads, the red particular speaks to the root chakra. We're talking about your lineage, going down to the roots and the culture and the history of each lineage. It speaks to protection. It speaks to boundary. It speaks to knowledge that's been passed on from one healer to another, or from one lineage to another, you know, one generation to another. And the white often speaks to neutrality or the purity and the light of umoyo, the light of the spirit, right? And then the black and the white beads speaks to the duality inside each person or everything in existence. There's a balance of light and shadow everywhere. And these beads, the purpose of beads as a whole, not only these particular colors, but the purpose of beads as a whole is to stabilize the body, ground the body, and give it a sense of stability as the person tries to merge their spirit and grounded into their physical existence, because the two have to become one in order for you to be a practiced or a seasoned healer. You need to be able to anchor in that light and anchor in that spiritual knowledge into your body. And the body, it's an overwhelming energy that merges into your body, and your body is not used to it. And the beads are actually, their purpose is to ground you. The different colors, like green, for example, speaks to the energy of the earth, to be able to ground and anchor yourself, because before you can even heal anybody else or assist anybody else spiritually, you should have healed yourself first. And you need to ground and stabilize your body as your body gets accustomed to the energy of spirit and the high vibrational energy that you incorporate as you heal on your journey and awaken spirit from within.
1: Oh, at what point in your spiritual journey or your calling journey would the beads be taken on? Like, would a person then assume that when you are wearing beads, we'll hear of a person who'll say they've gone to Twasa or get initiated, and then they come back with beads. At what, when they process, do the beads enter the conversation?
3: Okay, first, no. Doesn't mean that when you're wearing beads, you are going to be a traditional healer like Isangoma. No. The beads are assigned to you by your ancestors at very early in the stage. when you start awakening, like when you start dreaming and your dreams become vivid and you've seen signs through dream work and through symbols in your dreams and your ancestors are communicating with you from Ethongeni, which is the dream space, the spiritual realm, the astral realm in modern terms, they will often provide you beads that will help you on your journey to stabilize umzimba wako as you start tapping into certain spiritual energies and frequencies. So when you're wearing ubuhlalu, it doesn't mean that those beads mean that you're going to have to be initiated or ukthwasiswa in future. It means your ancestors are giving you a tool that will help stabilize you as you communicate and bond with them in the spiritual realm. It speaks to different purposes because the red and white beads might mean a particular thing or support that healer, but that same tool takes upon a different purpose and a different meaning from someone else who is called to heal their personal family and their personal lineage. Because spiritual gifts and spiritual assignments are different across the diaspora. Someone who might have to be a traditional healer, ahamba yothwasa. Some ancestors insist on ukthwasisa umntanabo on their own. Those are called self-initiates.
1: Yes.
3: Some people are called to heal their family and they don't need to be initiated by anybody else. So it's often at the beginning of the journey because those spiritual tools and those beads need to stabilize the body as the energies of the spirit start coming online. Because if not, it would be very difficult. Amabayi actually works similarly, but that's a conversation for another day. But it is often at the beginning of the journey. And no, it doesn't mean that kwamele uthwase in future.
1: I get you. I get you. So once the beads are on, are they beads that need to remain on you or you only put them on under circumstances like maybe interacting with other people and being around other energies?
3: So primarily you would keep them on. At the beginning, you'd keep them on as much as often, especially when you're asleep, because like I said, it's a stability and grounding tool. But it's up to the personal relationship you have with your ancestors, because it's your ancestors that are primarily guiding you. It's so beautiful in that each particular person has a different relationship with their beads based off of their lineage and the ancestors that are guiding them and walking with them. Some ancestors might require you to have them on at all times. Some ancestors are okay with you having them on at specific times. Some ancestors say put them on when you're doing your spiritual work only, and after that you can have them on. You don't have to have them on. It also speaks to how you communicate and relate to your ancestors and the lineage you come from. And that's what I love about them. They're a personal thing and they take different purposes and heal different things within each person depending on the ancestors that they are aligned to and that they work with.
1: How different are the beads that maybe a gifted person would use during special occasions or ceremonies or rituals?
3: They're not necessarily different. You can wear them depending on your practice. Like I said, it's up to the ancestors that's guiding that person. There are some traditional healers that have other emblems and other totems on their beads. You'll find someone with a cowrie shell on their beads, and some of them have like an animal paw on them. Some have an animal's tooth on them. That speaks to a particular spiritual medicine or a particular spiritual language that their ancestors is teaching them. And it speaks as well to the kind of spiritual rank and the spiritual knowledge that they bear within their lineage and within their ancestry. It is specified per ancestor. So what one traditional healer, what one person is using and what it's used for will be completely different for somebody else. So it can't be a one-size-fits-all. When it comes to spiritual regalia and the tools that you are given or gifted by your ancestors, it is never a one-size-fits-all. So I can't give a definitive answer, Guti. This is the answer for the entire spiritual community, because that wouldn't be true. What works or what has been assigned for this healer would never work for me, for example.
1: Yes.
3: Or would never work for my grandmother, because my grandmother has a gift. And the tools and the beads that she uses are completely different and serve a different purpose to the tools that I was gifted by my ancestors. Ekbeni, we're in the same lineage. But the spiritual language and the calling that we have are two completely different things. I've had to take mine off. But my grandmother still wears hers. And she's still being given new ones after years of being a healer.
1: Yes.
3: So it's not a one-size-fits-all, and it's not going to be the same answer. Each person would have to connect with their ancestors and understand why have I been assigned these beads? What do they mean for me? The color black might mean the shadow aspect or dealing with the things that are unseen within myself and within spirit. The green might mean being grounded. The blue might take on meanings of spiritual work, dream work, emotional body. But the sequence that is also put in beads serves a purpose, and the ancestors would obviously say, your sequence of beads looks like this because it's doing this particular work for you in your body and your spiritual technology. The sequence from my beads doesn't look the same as other healers. So it's never a one-size-fits-all. Mm. It's personalized per person. But the tools serve a collective purpose, but it takes upon different meanings per individual.
1: Are beads similar to crystals in terms of the fact that they need to be cleaned, and if worn, that they need to be treated a certain way?
3: Yes. And I'm actually glad you mentioned crystals, because crystals have one property, and each person then activates a particular purpose in that crystal to serve them. And yes, they must be cleansed. When you're assigned beads, you have to check with your ancestors, are these the beads? Did I get the sequence correctly? Mm. Which side do I need to put them on? Is it both hands? Is it around the neck? Where must these beads be worn? And you must cleanse them. Waisa Emsamo, or wherever you communicate and pray to your ancestors or connect with your ancestors, you cleanse them. And they'll tell you, they'll show you in dreams, or sometimes they might give messages in any other way that say, cleanse them in the river, or take them orange, or cleanse them with impepo, or bury them under the soil so they can be charged with the energies of the earth. Your ancestors and the spiritual language that they speak and that they mastered would determine how they get cleansed. But before you even wear them, you must cleanse them. After you've done particular spiritual work, you cleanse them and you recharge them, much as you would with crystals. These tools, these beads, can be charged under full moonlight, under sunlight, under new moon energies, depending on the work that you are doing and what you're trying to do. Under the new moon, it would be bringing in new energies. Under the full moon, would be releasing the energies that those beads have absorbed over the last couple of weeks that you've been using them. But they must be cleansed regularly. And again, it's also worth Amapai serve a similar purpose as Ukhlalu and beads.
1: Yo,
3: and they all must be charged and refreshed so that
1: yes,
3: they can keep working at their best.
1: Mm. And I'm so glad that you explained that. In essence, beads are there for custom reasons. It's almost like taking somebody's doctor's prescription and trying to use it on yourself. It's not generic. It is something that the messages, however you would receive them, would be sent to go and get the beads. In terms of etiquette around people wearing any healer, spiritual types of beads, what can you share with all the listeners today?
3: I think what I would like people to know, because spirituality is such, oh, it's still a very sensitive conversation. But a lot of times, and people that come to me for consultations, they'll be like, I dreamt of white beads and whatever, but I'm afraid which bazoom twice is. And I'll explain to them, you need to then ask your ancestors. It doesn't mean utimelo utwase, but it doesn't also mean that only healers are welcome to use those beads. I've got aunts who have no gift at all, but because their ancestors that work with them told them that they need it for whatever phase and whatever time of their life they're in. So manbona ubhlalu ningathuyi, don't get scared. Talk to your ancestors and ask for clarity, and I'll find out what they're for, and then take it from there. Mm. They're there to help you through your spiritual journey, through your dream work, because you don't have to be a healer to connect and be one with your ancestors. You might just want to awaken the culture back into your family for some time when people have forgotten. And it requires you to activate a certain spiritual essence and spiritual gift within you. And it's there to support you and stabilize you. So don't fear them. Mm. It doesn't mean that they only belong to healers. Amapayu don't only belong to healers. They belong to the African people.
1: Thank you.
3: Each one of us can use them in our own practice.
1: Zandile, thank you so much for just explaining that so beautifully for us in our Belief Matters feature for today. In the next hour of the show, Wendy Nola's with us. The lines are going to be open in our consumer rights feature for today. We'll kick off with just the basic recap of lessons learned from previous stories. But this is your chance with Wendy, so get your issues in early, 072 702 and 702, or give us a call, 011-883-0702.
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8: Good evening, I'm Mikey Malapo. A former SAPS flying squad member has been added as a sixth accused in the case of suspended EMPD Deputy Chief Chilas Mkhwanazi and four co-accused. Jean-Marie Extien appeared with her co-accused in the Brakpan Magistrates Court, where they are applying for bail. The six faced three charges, including murder, robbery and defeating the ends of justice, linked to the death of businessman Emmanuel Mbense. Mbense was allegedly robbed and tortured to death and his body found dumped in a dam near Nigel. His family first learned what had happened to him during testimony at the Matlanga Commission, where Marius van der Merwe, known as Witness D, testified about the incident implicating himself and others. Senior prosecutor advocate Nebandelo says the state is opposing bail as the accused are a flight risk.
4: They will also interfere with the investigations of the state, investigations and further worship. They are released because of their standing in the community. We'll make a mock hardship of our base system.
8: Meanwhile, at the commission, the Matlanga Commission of Inquiry is hearing evidence about a confrontation between slain tow truck operator Bevan Loftus and his alleged rival, who's accused of ordering his killing. Bevan was killed by KwaZulu-Natal police 3 years ago in what police described as a legitimate operation. But his father, Gregory Loftus, believes his son was targeted by his tow truck rival, Clive Nyker. He alleges that Nyker paid 2.5 million rand to a KwaZulu-Natal police officer to have his son killed and make it look like a legitimate police operation. In a phone call recording played at the commission, Bevan was heard confronting Nyker after learning that a hit had been placed on his life.
5: Like a lot of money, 2.5 on my head now, eh?
6: Who is here? Bevan, you?
5: How you can phone Dane? How you can phone Dane to tell Dane to set me up? Ever thought with you, I got no problem with you, but look like you after me, you paying dinner, governor, you paying all the carols, you and Puff to do all these things to me. I never had nothing to do with you. I never minded your business. I got no flop with you. But Bali, you went out of your way to do all these things to me. You wanna kill me and all what kind? Bali, where's the numbers?
6: Are you making allegations against me, or are you telling me
5: the facts? I'm asking you, where's the numbers, Bali? You wanna kill me, right? No flop. The fastest lives the longest.
8: Bevan was killed by KwaZulu-Natal police 2 months after this phone call confrontation. The Democratic Alliance says it will be laying criminal charges against the municipal managers of the 10 worst performing municipalities in the country. The party says it selected the municipalities which are mostly in the Free State on the basis of the Auditor General's report on local government. The municipalities listed by the DA include Maludiapofung and Masilonyana municipalities in the Free State, as well as Ditsobotla municipality in the Northwest and Makana in the Eastern Cape. Babalo Ndenza has more.
23: The DA says it will lay criminal charges against the 10 municipal managers from 9 municipalities over their repeated failures in financial management and accountability. DA Chief Whip George Mikalakis listed the profiles of some of the worst performing municipal managers.
24: Maludiapofung, local municipality, Kwakwa in the Free State. Advocate Mofokeng, the record wrecker, and Dr. Motamaha, the paper trail failure.
23: He says the officials will be forced to account.
24: It is time that these 10 individuals are no longer recycled by the ANC, but are forced to account by our criminal justice system.
23: The DA says it will pursue the charges under Section 173 of the Municipal Finance Management Act, which provides for offences relating to gross negligence and material accounting irregularities. Babalo Ndenza, Eyewitness News, Parliament.
8: The Cape Peninsula University of Technology Council says it hopes its withdrawal of the draft financial recovery plan for 2027 will help restore calm across the institution. The decision to recall the contentious proposal follows days of student unrest over student finances, historical debt, and the university's new admissions fee, with students handing over a second memorandum to university management yesterday. The recent campus protests saw lectures disrupted and property damaged. A building was set alight at the Bellville campus and a security guard was injured and transported to a medical facility, while a security vehicle was also set alight at the Wellington campus. CPUT's Lauren Kansley.
7: In a special sitting of our council yesterday evening, a decision was taken to withdraw the draft financial recovery plan for 2027 so that further consultation can happen. Council is the highest decision-making body of the institution, and the discussion around a minimum initial payment was taken at the best of them so that more robust financial planning happens.
8: Meanwhile, two suspects aged 19 and 21 have been arrested for public violence and will appear in the Bellville Magistrates Court once charged. Police are currently monitoring all CPUT campuses today. And France's foreign ministry has opened disciplinary proceedings against its top diplomat in the Central African Republic over accusations of misconduct that prompted a probe into a potential security breach. This follows allegations against Ambassador Bruno Faucher that he brought dozens of women into his official residence and had sexual intercourse with some of them between January 2024 and March this year. A French diplomat told the BBC that the ministry has since initiated ongoing administrative procedures against the ambassador without clarifying what the disciplinary procedures entail or how long they will last. According to reports from French media outlets, the 65-year-old is alleged to have invited about 30 women to his residence in the capital, Bangui, some of whom are said to have stayed overnight, raising security concerns. Faucher has been serving as his country's top diplomat in Bangui since 2023. Gold's trading at $4,387.98 an ounce. The rand is at 16.13 to the dollar, at 21.76 to the pound, at 18.60 to the euro. Brent crude oil is at $87.34 a barrel.
10: In Edenvale, there's an accident on the N12 East after the Gilulis interchange slowing down traffic. Also in Edenvale, there are delays on the N3 North between Edenvale Road and the Gilulis interchange due to roadworks.
8: A look at your weather. Cloudy afternoon in Gauteng. Today, temperatures are currently peaking at highs between 14 and 18 degrees. The top story in Eyewitness News this hour. A former SAPS Flying Squad member has been added as a sixth accused in the case of suspended EMPD Deputy Chief Julasim Kwanazi and four co-accused.
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0: 8 minutes after 2 o'clock, the second and final hour of 702 Afternoons with Mirle Bukhile Mabuja. 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So get in touch. 011-883-0702. SMS us 31702. Tweet at Mirle Bukhile M at Radio 702 using the hashtag 702 Afternoons and the WhatsApp line 072-702-1702.
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2: Nola Knows.
0: Happy Thursday, Wendy. How are you?
3: And to you, Elebekhile. I'm great. Hope you are too.
0: I am doing well, and I'm excited that we are dedicating a lot more time to all the listeners. There's always so much going on in the country that there are stories we need to obviously address. But for today, we are making that time. But before we kick off, consumer rights being your whole life and career, you've got some stats for us. Wendy? Okay, I see something has happened to Wendy. Let's see what we can do.
3: I'm here.
0: Oh, there we go.
3: Can you hear me?
0: Yes, I can hear you now.
3: You just dropped off, sorry.
0: No problem, no problem. So I was saying before we kick off with tending to all of the listeners' questions, you've got some stats for us and sort of a recap of consumer rights issues.
3: Sure, I thought it was a good segue into let's open up the line and hear what listeners want to, what issues they're having. So last week, the Consumer Goods and Services Ombud published its annual report, and it's the closest thing we have to a national list of what South Africans are fed up about. That is apart from cars, banks, credit providers, money lenders, insurers and brokers, because those parts of consumer life are dealt with by other specialist ombud schemes. So we're talking about the general sort of retail area. 15,300 odd complaints came in for the year ending February this year. That was up a quarter, up 25% from last year. 10 categories account for almost 70% of the lot, and that list has not changed very much in recent years. So let's get into it. Goods that go defective within the first 6 months. That's number one, just under 2,000 complaints on that one alone. Cancellations, people trying to get out of agreement.

0: 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Stay connected to the conversations that matter wherever you are. Missed something important? 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Also coming soon. You'll be able to take 702 with you seamlessly through Apple CarPlay and Android Auto. One app, one destination.
1: Opt for a replacement and you can opt for a refund. As long as an assessment on their part doesn't reveal that it was actually you that dropped it or put it in water or whatever the case may be. In other words, it's not a manufacturing defect. It's actually damage that you caused, or you didn't use the product properly or whatever. But yeah, so the advice is to, and this includes cars, I mean, the CPA applies to everything you've bought. Note when your 6 months note in a diary, whether it's electronic or the old fashioned book like me, put down, you know, 2 weeks before the end of the 6 month period. If there's something niggling, if there's some issue, don't wait, because you lose a lot of power after those first 6 months. And just worth mentioning that the Umbud got 12.9 million rand, about a million more than the last year, back into consumers' bank accounts or pockets. And that's just, you know, millions of, or thousands of little complaints, you know, the kinds that I get as well. You know, it's just, they deserve a refund of 200 rand and they're not getting it, that kind of thing. So yeah, what I'd like to know from listeners is, along those lines, I'm not prescribing anything. You can ask anything that's consumer related, but if you, something went wrong within 6 months, whether you bought it online or in a shop, a physical shop, if it went wrong in the first 6 months, what kind of reaction did you get from the retailer and or manufacturer when you tried to say, I want a refund or I want a replacement?
2: All right, let's take those calls on 011-883-0702 and the WhatsApp line 072-7021-702 as we take all of your consumer rights questions for Wendy Nola.
3: 702. Nola knows.
2: All right, we go to the line. First person in the queue is Gamo from Johannesburg. Gamo, go ahead.
4: Hi, 702, Nola and Rele.
2: Yes.
4: Yes. So I went to a store that does these personalized, like the write on name and stuff on items. But I went there to go just buy a shirt. I didn't want anything written on it. I get there, they didn't have the stock. They said that the stock was in the warehouse. They can get it to where I am, but I need to pay first. I said, actually, no problem. I gave them the size. Then when I got there on the day that they said it would be there, it was the wrong item. Then they said, oh, no, apologies. We'll get the right item. I then told them, look, this thing is time sensitive. I need it on a specific day. Then they said, no, come and get it on the Thursday. I didn't even go the Thursday. I went the Friday. They still didn't have the item there. I then told them, no, I'm going to go buy this thing somewhere else. Can I get a refund? They said I need to send through a formal request on email with my receipt and everything. And then they sent me back a response after weeks of a back and forth, them ignoring me. They said, no, they're not going to give me a refund. I must come and take the shirt. I don't have a choice. I bought it. I must come and get it. I said, first, I never even tried out the shirt. I never even saw the shirt. You didn't even have a smaller size or anything of that nature in the store. So what do you mean I have to come and get this shirt when I told you it was time sensitive? So I reported it to the consumer. I think it's the ombudsman or what. They said 15 days they'll get in touch with these people. It's almost been 2 months. Nothing is happening. When I reached out to them, I said, what's going on here? This is a simple, clear-cut and dry situation of, can I just get my refund? And I'm just being ignored. I don't know what to do here.
2: Yo, how much did you spend, Gamo?
1: Okay.
4: It was 600. It's not about the money.
2: No,
4: it's
2: of course not.
4: I want my money.
2: No, the
4: it's
2: reason I'm...
4: The
2: yes, I understand. So, Wendy, what do we do in a situation like this?
1: Okay, so... So the Umbud is normally pretty effective in my experience. I'm sorry you haven't had an outcome via that route yet. I would certainly like you to resend what you sent to them to me so that I can have a look. You're clearly within your rights. I'm not going to go into detail, but the CPA covers this scenario. They told you that the product would be made you pay in advance. Told

0: the product would be available at a certain date, failed that promise more than once, and you had no opportunity to try on or anything like that, you are most definitely entitled to that 600 Rand back. And I would like to know the name of that retailer. I mean, I'll give them a right of reply, so don't mention it now. I'd like you to just send me that email, Kamo. But if this is their practice, then it's in the consumer interest for us to name the retailer.
1: Indeed. Kamo, stay on the line for Pashida to take to give you Wendy's details so we can follow up on that story. Leanne in Pretoria. Hi, Leanne.
2: Hi, Relebohile. Hi, Wendy.
1: Hey.
0: Hi, Leanne.
2: Hey, I have used many platforms, Wendy. I have emailed this to you. I have sent another voice message to Relebohile. I am desperate. I have a 2020 vehicle that I bought, and it's now 2026. It's 6 years, and it has had 3 engine failures, and they've replaced it twice. It just failed now again on the 1st of August after being replaced 2 months ago. And I have contacted the manufacturer. I have contacted the dealership. I have written letters to the CEO. I have written letters to the executive and the customer care. The customer care is the only one that comes back to me with humiliating comments, or accusing me of a whole load of things, and telling me that the manufacturer or head office of this company's policy is never to replace an item. And if I can take my issue anywhere else, I see fit. They've also, I've quoted the Consumer Protection Act Section 56, Subsection 3 to them, and they said, that's their policy. So I asked them if their policy overrides the South African law, and they said, that's not up to them. I said, please put it in writing. They refused to do that. I'm sitting without a vehicle. I live and work in Pretoria. I have just paid my vehicle off. Sorry, I'm just very emotional.
1: All right. So Leanne, you sound extremely frustrated and at your wit's end.
2: I just wanted to say that I paid this vehicle off in July this year. Mm. And I was hoping to save the money that I saved for the next 5 years. So that when I retire, I could buy another vehicle, a brand new vehicle.
1: Mm.
0: So you had a plan, and you chose the wrong vehicle or wrong manufacturer, it would seem. Leanne, I apologize for not responding.
2: I get
0: 10 times more emails that I can
2: understand.
0: Sounds so lame, and I hate saying it, but I am genuinely sorry, because I don't like to be yet another place of hope that fails you in terms of help. So the situation as we – how many what was the original OEM warranty period on the vehicle, Leanne? You bought it in 2020, so 6 years ago.
2: That's right. It was always under warranty when they replaced the vehicle. The engine.
0: The last engine.
2: Yeah, the last engine replacement they did, and they gave me a new 5-year warranty. And I've spoken to them, and they say they will never... I didn't want a replacement. I do not want to drive this vehicle anymore. I've asked them to buy this vehicle back from me at market retail value, and they refused, saying they will work out a trade-in. And I said a trade-in means me having to refinance another portion of it when I've already just paid another vehicle off. It is unbelievable what I've been experiencing with them. Nobody. It's just call center agents.
0: I know the scenario. So tell me, Leanne, when was the latest engine put into the car that they then, I'm presuming they gave you a 5-year warranty on the engine, not on the entire vehicle, or am I misunderstanding you?
2: Well, I assume it's the engine. They said they replaced most parts of the vehicle, the cooler, the water pump, the engine, on the 28th of May this year.
0: And the engine's working fine.
2: The engine failed now on the 1st of August.
0: Okay, that's the latest one. Okay, so now they'll say we'll put another engine in. Is that what they're saying?
2: Yeah, they will put another engine and they will fix whatever else is wrong and I can have it back. I do not want this vehicle in.
0: Okay, and you're saying you want to... No, that's a fair enough request. I mean, I've been taking up quite a few cases involving Chinese brands, not all the same, a variety actually in the last couple of months. And in every case, they've just replaced the vehicle because they want to be known as manufacturers who look after their customers, down the line. Yeah. If there's a problem, they don't want to have the reputation that people will be in your situation. And so it's quite interesting that they're now beginning to show up, many of the legacy brands, with that after sales kind of ethos. But Leanne, I will, if it's Leanne the name that you wrote to me as, could you spell it for me so I can find your case?
2: Yes, it's my email is Leanne. Okay. L-E-A-N-N.
1: L-E-A-N-N.
0: Oh, with no E.
1: So maybe what you can Leanne, just re-forward it and say 702 afternoons today so it gets to the top of Wendy's email, and let's see if we're able to assist in that case. We've got Jasper in Johannesburg. Hi, Jasper.
3: Good afternoon, ladies. I hope you're well. Thanks for a great show.
0: Thanks, Jasper.
3: Okay, so my issue is, this is a franchisor. He had a store for sale. The store was in trouble. So I got him a customer, and every now and again, he phoned for information. I got all the information required for the sale. And when the sale was done, I wasn't invited for that actual meeting. So what happened was, they made arrangements where they're going to pay it off. Then after a couple of months, I met him at the restaurant, and he said, listen, as soon as I get a new deal, I will pay you. So he actually said, although it was 100,000, he says, give me an invoice of 15,000. I said, I can't give you 15, I got to give you
1: 100,000. Sorry, we lost you. You said, give me an invoice of?
3: So what he said is, as soon as he sells another franchise, he's going to, I must give him an invoice for 15. I said, I can't give you for 15. I got to give you 400,000.
1: Yes.
3: And since then, I phoned him. He says, no, but the guys are not paying. But I know the buyer, that he made regular payments on time. And then for the last year, the business has been totally sold. He got his full amount that he wanted for the sale. And he's not even contacting me. And it's a franchisor.
1: So they're supposed to basically be giving you your commission.
3: Yes, yes, yes. So not 1 cent was paid as commission.
0: So you, what was your role, Jasper? You were facilitating
3: the
0: sale.
3: Yes, yes, yes.
0: Okay. This is not really in my wheelhouse, Jasper. It's more of a commercial arrangement that's gone a bit sour rather than company consumer dispute.
3: Sorry for interrupting. The deal wasn't between me and the franchisor. It was me and the individual. That's what I'm saying, is like a consumer.
1: Is that not a contract law case?
3: Look, it was actually done verbally.
1: Oh, okay. Yeah,
3: no,
1: that's going to be okay.
3: But there's a big but in there. The emails going from the buyer to the seller, there is agreement that from the buyer to the seller, that the seller will pay the commission.
1: So in essence, there's a deal that happened verbally. There are emails, but you don't have anything at this stage that is a piece of paperwork with signatures from buyers to sellers that confirms that you are the referring party and you are entitled to 10 or 15% commission.
3: Yeah. No, look, that's not a problem. I can always get the emails from the buyer.
1: No, what I'm trying to summarize in essence what your situation is. Is that correct,
3: okay,
1: what I've said?
3: Yes, 100%.
1: So what Wendy was saying is she's not clear, because it doesn't sound like this falls within consumer protection and her jurisdiction in consumer journalism, because
3: yes,
1: you're not the consumer.
3: Yeah, I'm just I just referred the sale.
1: Yeah,
0: yeah,
1: I don't know.
0: It's a commercial agreement that's gone sour. If I were you, I mean, it always helps to have a lawyer or very good friend in the family or good friend that will do it for you for nothing. But I would, this is beyond my expertise.
1: Yes.
0: I would say, and it's beyond small claims court. Incidentally, listeners, if you didn't know, the maximum quantum for small claims court was 20,000 rand until this month. It's now 30,000 rand, which will help a lot of people because that's a, you know, a big jump, and it means a lot more disputes will now fall under the small claims court, which is virtually a free service. But yeah, you're going to need some legal expertise. I would be not serving you well if I tried to comment on this one, Jasper. I'm so sorry.
1: So what we'll do, though, if anybody is listening that can advise Jasper, maybe you are in the legal space. Jasper, you stay listening. Let's see if somebody has some input to help guide you in your case. I can see why Wendy does feel like she's the ninja of all things, but her expertise are limited.
0: I'm not at all.
1: Yes. Kaz, I do see you. I want to give you ample time with Wendy when we come back from the news, else we're going to have to rush to the news. But I wanted to look at this message that is saying, Wendy, please give us a refresher on what needs to be done. In this case, my mom is 72. Recently realized that a company has been debiting her bank account since May. She has already gone to the bank to report and stop the debits, but we're unsure who is responsible for refunding her. The debit amounts are not consistent and fluctuate between 2,400 rand and 2,800 rand. Thank you in advance for your guidance.
0: Okay, so definitely the bank has got to act on an instruction from usually a middle person, a company that administers these actions, these debit orders. So the bank doesn't have the right to tell you its customers, especially with amounts that large, or your mum, we can't help you, you don't know who it is. That is ridiculous. If you need my help in getting the query to someone beyond a call center in the bank, or customer care email division, just let me know. Give me the banking details and your permission or your mum's permission to ask the questions, and I'll do it for you.
1: Thank you so, so much for that question that came through. And in general, Wendy, if you have notified the bank of something and then it continues, does everything before become the bank's problem, or that is your problem, and what comes after you've notified the bank becomes their problem?
0: It's certainly after you've notified, they have a duty to help you. How else are you going to sort this out? The reason why these companies do different amounts is that if you say to the bank, stop that amount, then another amount needs a different instruction. So certainly these are not insignificant amounts, and there's no other way that the consumer can get help other than through the bank. And the question that needs to be asked is the company doing the debiting needs to provide the mandate. Where's the debit order mandate? A call recording or a form that you signed giving permission for the debit order to go through. And it's up to the company to prove that, and it's up to the bank to help you to facilitate this process.
1: I'm with you there. All right. Thank you so much for that question. We are going to head over to the news. Kaz, I do see you. I see some of your messages on the WhatsApp line as well. 011-883-0702 in the WhatsApp line. 072-702-1702. It's Tuesday. Time for your latest Eyewitness News headlines. Good afternoon, Mikey.
4: Thanks, Lebogile. Good afternoon. The state in the case against Julius Mkhwanazi and five co-accused says the suspended MPD deputy chief will face a murder charge for his alleged role in the robbery and torture of businessman Emmanuel Mbense. The state has argued at the Brakpan Magistrates Court, where the accused are seeking bail, that Mkhwanazi was aware of, agreed to, and actively participated in the violence and was not merely an accessory after the fact. This contradicts Mkhwanazi's legal team, led by advocate Peter Wilkins, which argued that he only arrived at the Brakpan scene after Mbense died. The father of a slain KwaZulu-Natal tow truck operator has told the Madlanga Commission that his son was never involved in drug trade, despite some of his friends being involved in the narcotics business. The commission is hearing testimony from Gregory Loftus, whose son, Bevan Loftus, was killed in 2023. Bevan was killed by police in what they described as a legitimate police operation. And live streaming service Twitch has been criticized by users after it emerged the popular streaming platform allowed their content to be used to train Amazon's artificial intelligence models. Amazon owns Twitch and a setting, allowing the US tech giant to take data generated by creators and audiences to train AI is turned on by default. Yesterday, Twitch said users cannot opt out of that, but the announcement sparked a backlash and the service didn't respond to some users who questioned why it was allowed in the first place. Those are the headlines. This Eyewitness News and more at 3 o'clock or as it happens.
5: EWN traffic. In Braamfontein, there's slow-moving traffic on the M1 between Albertina Sisulu Road and Empire Road. In Edenville, there's an accident on the N12 east after the Gilulis interchange, slowing down traffic. And also in Edenville, there are delays on the N3 north between Edenville Road and the Gilulis interchange due to roadworks. Traffic lights are out in Centen at Catherine and Greyston Drive, in Woodmead at the M1 South and Woodmead Drive, in North Riding at the N1 South and Malibongwe Drive. In the capital city, Tshwane, in Centurion, there's slow-moving traffic on the Old Johannesburg Road and Hendrik Verwoerd Road, and in Centurion there is a stationary vehicle on the N1 South at the Braamfontein Road, causing traffic to back up. Use Samran Avenue as an alternative route. For more traffic updates, head over to our WhatsApp line on 072-702-1702.
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1: 702 Drive with John Perlman's coming up from 3 to 6 p.m. John, how are you doing?
8: Yes, doing well, thanks. Good afternoon to you and to everyone else.
1: Did you see the sun is out?
8: Yes, mwah. The sun's been out since early this morning, and I noticed.
1: Did you stay up late to watch the eclipse?
8: No, I mean, it was kind of on in the TV in the background. It's not much of a spectator sport for me, to be honest, on TV, you know. And, you know, I admire the reporters who, you know, have to, one person after another says, oh, it was amazing.
1: Yes. So,
8: how do you feel about the eclipse? It was amazing. It didn't grab me, I must be honest. But, hey, everybody enjoys different things.
1: There we go. What's coming up on your show today?
8: I like five-day cricket, which some people consider bewildering. Coming up on the show, there's been another arrest in the murder case around the late Emmanuel Mbense, Brigadier Julius Mkhwanazi, obviously the central figure there. But that's the latest news on that. It's broken today, and it's a very interesting development indeed. Dimakatso Leshoro is keeping a close eye on that. Julian Rademeier is an investigator into all sorts of areas of crime, and he's done a very important study of political killings so far this year. And I mean, we're only in August. I think there have been 26 killings related to in various ways to the local government elections. That's alarming. But Langa Commission is underway. Alpha Ramoshwana is there. And then Health Minister Dr. Aaron Motsoaledi has been talking today about the fact that diabetes is now the number one killer of people in South Africa.
1: Sure.
8: We're going to find out more about that. We'll chat to Dr. Nomathemba Chandiwana, who is at the Desmond Tutu Foundation. And she's got some very, very interesting thoughts on this particular issue.
1: All right, 702 Drive with John Perlman coming up from 3 to 6 p.m.
6: 702.
9: Nola knows.
1: And we continue now. Consumer Rights feature Nola Knows. The line is open for any of your consumer rights issues. Audible 1-883-0702 and the WhatsApp line 072-702-1702. We've got Kaz in Mayfair. Hi, Kaz.
10: Hi, how are you?
1: Good, thanks. And you?
10: Okay, man. I bought two track bottoms from a major dealer out here in Crown Mines. And the front, you know, these strings that you pull together to make it tighter.
0: Yes.
10: And the string came off and I contacted them because it has a 2 weeks guarantee. Unfortunately, it just passed the 2 weeks guarantee. And they turned around and said to me that they can't accept it back.
0: Okay. So, as I started the show, I don't know if you're listening, Kaz, one of your most important rights to know about, according to the CPA, is that whatever you buy, new or used, it has a legal mandatory government warranty of 6 months against defect. And you get to return the product for your choice of a refund, replacement, or repair. Now, I just need to establish whether it is a defect or not, because I've, you know, pulled in the wrong place and the one end disappears and then you've got a problem on your hand and I've pulled the whole thing out. You put a safety pin on the end and you painstakingly thread it through again. So if you just pulled one of those loose, that's not a defect. So I need to understand if what happened to the pants was just, you know, something that you can easily rethread yourself, or whether something else has gone wrong.
10: No, nothing was wrong. Anyway, I've had the poor elbow operation, so I had a bit of an issue. When I pulled it, it actually pulled, and then when I tried to put it together, it sort of, you know, came out a little bit more, and I tried again, but I wasn't successful. Now, all that's happening is that it went past about 2-3 days, because I'm very dissing into getting into the area because I'm regular, and I contacted them via the head office, and I wasn't I was told that I cannot be assisted because it passed the guaranteed period of 14 days. And
0: First of all, on that's not legal, 14 days. They can put it in their paperwork, but if it doesn't comply with the CPA, it's illegal, it's meaningless. So the period is 6 months. But I'm not entirely sure that what you're describing is a defect, rather than it's like, you know, unlacing a pair of shoes and saying, I don't know how to lace it up.
1: No, I think what he's saying is that lace that you used to tie the pants is what came out while he was trying to close it. So it doesn't sound like it is a defect, Kaz. Am I correct?
10: No, it isn't a defect. Okay. 100% it's not a defect.
1: Okay, so in this case, Wendy, they're not obliged to assist.
0: They're not obliged, but that doesn't take away from the fact that their 14 days is illegal. And also, if I was that retailer, I would say, oh, that's annoying. Bring it here. We'll sort it out. Kaz, what you need to do is give it to someone. They must put a small little safety pin, small enough to actually go through the little eye. And that way, I've done it many times myself and for my children, you've got something to hold on and you squeeze it through like a little sausage until it comes out. It would be lovely if retailers just understood these things and said, come, we'll sort it for you.
1: Yes.
0: But there it is. Just for everybody to know, these 14-day return things are totally illegal. It's 6 months in the case of a defect. I'm not saying that KZ is a defect. It doesn't sound like it. But even if it was, he would have been told, oh, you're too late. 14 days is over, which is wrong.
1: All right. Thank you so much, Kaz. We've got Nonkanka in Everton. Hi, Nonkanka. Go ahead.
9: Hi, Rufi Lobkhile. When did I invest that in 2017?
1: Sorry, Nonkanka, your line is not great. Let's try again. I'm sending you back to our producer. Let's see how we can get you in a better line. Zinzi in Pretoria. Go ahead, Zinzi.
11: Hi, so I purchased a couch a month ago, and it arrived, and later that evening, the armrest broke, and before we went to sleep that evening, the ottoman also broke, and I reached out to the manufacturer. They're quite popular, actually, and they said to me, well, was it broken by the people that were delivering the couch? I said, no. It broke after they left the house. Well, they said to me, unfortunately, then it's none of their business. It arrived intact, and that ends there with them.
1: It doesn't work like that.
0: Okay.
1: Like, products are not supposed to last like for 5 minutes from when they arrive in your house.
11: On email, they clearly said that.
0: I've got questions, Inzi. So... Yes. How did that armrest break? It seems unlikely to me that it was you were in the kitchen and it just broke. How did it break? Did somebody stand on it to get a cockroach or something on the ceiling? Spider, maybe, because that's a common one in couches, and the manufacturers are wise to that. I'm playing devil's advocate. I want to know what was happening when that thing fell off. But I mean, it's got fabric on it. Did it just, like, collapse down? Talk us through that, please.
11: It collapsed down. Yeah, from the inside, it broke the material. I don't know if it's wood or whatever that they use there. It broke. I was sitting on the couch, and I leaned with my elbow on the armrest.
0: Okay.
11: And my arm just
0: Okay, so that is normal use. So that can't be classified as... Yeah, that's fine. And then the ottoman, do you have a feet on it?
11: I was okay with the armrest. I said, okay, it's not that visible, but I can feel that it's broken. And when the ottoman broke as well, I was like, no way. I put up my legs and it just collapsed.
0: Yeah, normal use. Okay, so, it is the case, unfortunately, that some of these manufacturers are using... very cheap, flimsy, like packing crate kind of wood on the frames of these things. And I would like to take up this case, especially as you say, I'll probably be unsurprised when I get your email if you said that they're quite big. But please email me. And a lot of companies try this. Well, when you received it, it was fine. So we're now not taking responsibility. Hello? Then we wouldn't. That Section 56 of the CPA about defective goods would be completely null and void. It's to cover the first 6 months to give consumers protection from people making things that can't withstand normal use and will break at the slightest provocation. I mean, how it didn't break as it was being carried into your house, I don't know. But that thing of, oh, no, we're washing our hands now because it was fine when it was delivered to you, is completely illegal. So let's see what I can do there. If you want to email me, Zinzi, please, with as much detail, dates, order numbers, all of that, please.
1: All right, Zinzi, all the best there. Stay on the line to get Wendy's email. I see you, Tuli and Nonkanka. We're going to take a break. I see so many of your messages as well on the WhatsApp line. We'll tend to them when we come back.
12: This advert is paid for by the political party concerned.
13: I love my hometown, but for too long now, I look around and think we deserve better than this. The water goes off for days. The streets are falling apart and things never get fixed. Look, I'm not asking for anything fancy. I just want basics to work. And I know they can work because I've seen it where the Democratic Alliance is in charge. I want our town to work for all. So in this election, I'm voting DA.
12: This advert was paid for by the political party concerned.
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1: And we continue with our consumer rights feature, Nola Knows, with Wendy Nola, 011-883-0702 in the WhatsApp line, 072-702-1702 on this open line. We go back to Nonkanka in Everton. Hi, Nonkanka.
9: Hi, Lobhile. So, Wendy, I invested in 2017 for a popular hotel. So this hotel is built now with our money because I'm not the only one. It's operating, but since 2017, I've never even received a 20 cent. So last year, around June or before June, I told them, listen, I want my money back.
1: Yo, Nonkanka, I don't know why we are struggling so terribly with your line. Every time you speak, it is so choppy and changey. Let us try one more time. So you invested in a hotel, a big hotel. Yes. They built, you put money in 2017. How much did you put into the business?
9: 1,000 rand.
1: 1,000 rand.
9: Which is 50 shares.
1: 50 shares. So to date, you're saying you have not received a cent on those shares.
9: Yes.
1: And have you been keeping up with how the company has been performing?
9: I just see them having posting on TikTok and other social medias, having nice time. Like the guy even received, I don't know, some awards, but we're not getting anything. We have a WhatsApp group. Everybody's crying. There are people who have invested more than me.
1: So I'm curious, Wendy, does this fall within your jurisdiction if it is an investment and purchasing of shares, or is this, does this fall within?
0: It kind of does. It is a consumer issue. I would need to know what the investment promise was, Nonhlanhla. What kind of return were you promised? And obviously, would have been based on the performance of the hotel, which you say looks like it's not battling. What were you expecting, and by when?
9: By now, Wendy, I would have expected to be getting some returns, but nothing.
0: But what was the promise? There must have been a contract. I mean, you're paying 1,000 rand for 50 shares. There must have been
9: a certificate.
0: Some other agreement. Yeah.
9: Yes, there's a certificate. Okay. That's what we got. And then we were told that we will be getting some money. We'll be making money if we invest in that hotel.
1: I feel like we don't have enough information, and maybe we can't ask on air for more details, Wendy.
0: Not really. Nonhlanhla, what I would love you to do is to email me and give me, point me to that, whatever, if it's a Facebook group or a WhatsApp group or something where I can see the other comments. Give me a link to the website of this hotel and I can start then asking questions because... you're saying the others who invested a lot more. This could have added up to a lot of money, and then I would need to ask the company, what was your intention? People are not; they weren't donations. What is in it for them, and when? And then I can report back in a future show with more information.
1: Yeah, let's not assume it is a scam, but it is sounding something, is not right, especially if...
0: Especially as this goes back to, where did she say it was?
1: 2017.
0: I can't remember, but it was some years ago now.
1: 2017.
0: Oh, yeah, no, so we're talking lots of years.
1: Almost a
0: years.
1: Decade, yeah.
0: No, that's, I'd like to find out what's going on there for sure. So I'll just wait to hear from Nonhlanhla.
1: All right, let's see how Wendy can possibly assist you. We've got Thuli in Johannesburg. Thuli, go ahead.
15: Good afternoon, Lebogile and Wendy. My sister moved into a new apartment in May, and she bought a new fridge, a dryer, washing machine, and a microwave. She returned the fridge because it didn't fit, and then the dryer, it's actually not configured for her place. It's one of those dryers that needs to connect to a pipe that goes outside, and so because the place is not configured that way, she's not able to use the dryer, and the retailer is refusing to take back the dryer because it doesn't have the original packaging. So she wants to know what is her, you know, a recourse, because she can't use the dryer and it's never been used and the retailer is refusing to take it back.
1: How long ago was that, Thuli?
15: It was in May. She bought it in May.
1: So it was quite recent. And in essence, she wants to be able to get, does she want a refund or a swap for something else?
15: Possibly either a dryer that would work or a refund.
1: Okay, and what happened to the original packaging?
15: I guess moving into a new place, she threw out the box of the dryer.
1: Okay, Wendy, are there any rights here?
0: It depends. Thuli, did your sister buy those appliances online or from a physical shop? How did she do it?
15: She bought them online.
0: She bought them online. And how soon after they were delivered did she... Well, you said they took the fridge back, which is...
15: The fridge didn't fit, so they took back the fridge because it had the original packaging. And it was probably a few weeks later when she realized she can't use the dryer.
0: Okay.
15: And she contacted them. So it was the same retailer for both.
0: All right. So timing is very important here. When you buy online, you have a 7-day cooling off period. So if she had bought that in a shop, gone to the shop, paid, and then paid for delivery or whatever, she would have had absolutely no legal right of return at all, even from... on the first day, because she would have had the opportunity to measure and make sure and whatever. But buying online, you get the 7-day cooling off period to say, please cancel the deal, come collect. You don't have to, it doesn't have to be defective. It just has to be, I didn't do my homework properly and check what appliances I needed, which is, sorry, not meaning to victim blame here, but that's essentially what happened, because we have that responsibility. But if you buy online, if you use that 7-day cooling off period, and that's what happened with the fridge. But it took her longer to come to the realization that the dryer wasn't suitable, because we use a fridge every day and a dryer not every day, I suppose. And so they are unfortunately within their rights to say we're not legally obliged to take that dryer back. I'm sorry for the bad news, but that's the situation. If they did choose to take it back in the first week, they would have been entitled to charge a fee to cover the repackaging.
1: Yo, Thuli, I'm so sorry to hear that, but maybe she can look at trying to sell it privately. Elsewhere, if she can just recoup some of the funds. That is a tricky one. And maybe, Wendy, our last minute, can you remind us about important things to do? Because I have a rule. I buy online quite a lot, as you know. And my rule is we don't throw out any original packaging until we are sure the thing is working. And to make sure that if there's issues, we have to assemble or plug it in on the day, because it's easy to forget to check the thing. And then all of a sudden you're like, oh my gosh, it's not working. And if it's clothing, you fit them on that day or the very next day and you bundle them and log a return immediately because it can be tricky.
0: Exactly. So if you're buying online, be very aware of that your finite 7 days. It's not from the day you bought, obviously. It's from the day it was delivered to you because that's the first time you have to engage. About the packaging, it's a tricky one. Keep it as long as possible because, well, for number one, for a change of heart online, you've got 7 days. They're going to want the packaging. And understandably, they have the right to resell that item. They're not going to take a loss on it. But then if the product becomes defective in the first 6 months, they can't tell you that you're not getting your money back or a replacement because you don't have the packaging, because that falls under the CPA. That's a government thing. However, from month 7, the manufacturer's warranty takes over, and they can and will say to you, oh, you haven't got the box for the fridge or the microwave or the dryer. Sorry. Here are terms and conditions, and because it's a voluntary warranty, it doesn't fall under CPA because it's after 6 months, you can lose out that way. So I know it's a pain. We're living in smaller and smaller places. What must you do with all these boxes? All I can say is keep as many as possible. And if you've had the product for the manufacturer's warranty on appliances is normally 1 year. So do an audit once a year. If you bought it more than a year ago, throw it out and write the date in some way, like on a sticky or something you can pull off. Put the date on the box so that you know when the delivery date was.
1: Especially for the massive appliances and things like that. But we're going to have to leave it there. Wendy Nola, thank you so, so much. We are back together next week.
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6: This is EWN.
4: Suspended EMPD deputy chief faces murder charge from Benz's death and the DA to lay charges against municipal managers. Good afternoon, I'm Mikey Malapo. The state in the case against Julius Mkhwanazi and five co-accused says the suspended EMPD deputy chief will face a murder charge for his alleged role in the robbery and torture of businessman Emmanuel Mbense. The state has argued that at the Brakpan Magistrates Court, where the accused are seeking bail, that Mkhwanazi was aware of agreed to and actively participated in the violence and was not merely an accessory after the fact. This contradicts Mkhwanazi's legal team, led by advocate Peter Wilkins, which argued he only arrived at the Brakpan scene after Mbense died. Prosecutor advocate Nceba Ntelwa told the court Mkhwanazi acted in common purpose with the other accused and that evidence at trial will show he knew what was being done to Mbense.
2: Worship, we believe that he acted under the prior agreement with other accused persons. Joining at that time, Your Worship, he was aware of what was done by the other accused. So he was in the prior agreement. That's what we'll be alleging.
4: In the capital, the father of a slain KwaZulu-Natal tow truck operator has told the Madlanga Commission his son was never involved in the drug trade despite some of his friends' involvement in the narcotics business. The commission is hearing testimony from Gregory Loftus, whose son, Bevan Loftus, was killed in 2023 by police. Loftus's killing was described as a legitimate police operation. However, his father believes tow truck owner and alleged drug dealer Clive Nyker paid 2.5 million rand to a police commander for officers to kill him. Alfara Mushona has more.
21: The Madlanga Commission of Inquiry has heard that some tow truck businesses in KZN are used as a front for criminal activities. The commission has heard allegations that some tow trucks are used to transport drugs across the province. Gregory Loftus, whose son Bevan owned a towing business, insists he was not involved in selling drugs. However, he admits his son associated with people in the drug business.
22: Bevan had friends and business associates that were allegedly involved in gangs and other criminal activities. The tow truck industry also saw a lot of violent crime. Gang violence involving the tow truck industry started in Winter during 2020. Bevan, his friends and his drivers started being shot at by the members of a drug gang called the Cartel.
21: The commission is investigating allegations that KZN police are being used by criminals to target and kill certain individuals under the guise of legitimate police operations. Alfa Ramshwana, Eyewitness News, Pretoria.
4: The Democratic Alliance says it will be laying criminal charges against the municipal managers of the 10 worst performing municipalities in the country. The party says it selected the municipalities, which are mostly in the Free State, on the basis of the Auditor General's report on local government. The municipalities listed by the DA include Maludiepofung and Masilonyana municipalities in the Free State, as well as Ditsobotla municipality in the Northwest and Makana in the Eastern Cape. Babalo Ndenze reports.
23: The DA says it will lay criminal charges against the 10 municipal managers from 9 municipalities over their repeated failures in financial management and accountability. DA Chief Whip George Mikalakis listed the profiles of some of the worst performing municipal managers.
24: Maludiepofung local municipality, Kwakwa in the Free State, Advocate Mofokeng, the record wrecker, and Dr. Motamaha, the paper trail failure.
23: He says the officials will be forced to account.
24: It is time that these 10 individuals are no longer recycled by the ANC, but are forced to account by our criminal justice system.
23: The DA says it will pursue the charges under Section 173 of the Municipal Finance Management Act, which provides for offences relating to gross negligence and material accounting irregularities. Babalo Ndenze, Eyewitness News, Parliament.
4: In the courts, the state maintains its trial ready for two high-profile cases being heard at the Durban High Court today. 7 suspects linked to the murder of rapper Keenan, a.k.a. Forbes, and his friend Tebello Tibs Motswane appeared in court for finalization of pre-trial matters. The trial has been set down for 2 phases, from the 5th of October to the 6th of November, barring election day, and from the 12th of April to the 14th of May next year. State Prosecutor Advocate Lawrence Gaba.
25: Only outstanding issue was the disclosure of the outstanding statements. We may then, my lady, confirm that the matter is trial ready to kick off on the 5th.
4: Meanwhile, former Umkhonto Wesizwe Party member Duduzile Zuma Sambudla made a brief appearance at the same court in a separate matter. The former president's daughter is accused of inciting terrorism and public violence via her social media posts during the July 2021 unrest in the aftermath of President Jacob Zuma's incarceration. Her case was postponed for a holding trial date next month. NPA spokesperson Natasha Ramkinson-Kara.
26: During the pre-trial conference today, the matter was adjourned for further trial dates. Those trial dates are the 26th of October till early November.
4: And in Greece, authorities in Athens have stepped up fumigation as the country's state health administration reported an increase in West Nile virus infections. The infections have claimed 9 lives so far, with a further 45 new cases of the mosquito-borne virus recorded over the past week. The number of total infections now sits at 110 from the beginning of the year. Out of these, 81 developed severe complications to the central nervous system, and 9 persons over the age of 65 died. The virus can cause symptoms similar to those of flu, but in extreme cases, it can result in tremors, fever, comas, and a lethal swelling of the brain tissue. It can also cause meningitis. Gold's trading at $4,393.95 an ounce. The rand's at 16.12 to the dollar, at 21.77 to the pound, at 18.61 to the euro. Brent crude oil's at $87.35 a barrel.
3: In Midrand, there's a stationary vehicle on the N1 North before New Road causing delays. And in Edenvale, there's an accident on the N12 East after the Gilulis interchange slowing down traffic.
5: In your sport, no margin for error as Banyana Banyana take on Nigeria in a World Cup playoff. Luke Bartman impresses as Kaizer Chiefs return to the summit of the Betway Premiership. And Steve Smith saved by technology, but it's Bangladesh who come out top on day one of their opening test.
4: A look at your weather. It's a cloudy afternoon in Gauteng. Today, temperatures are peaking at highs between 14 and 18 degrees. The top story in Eyewitness News this hour: the state in the case against Julius Mkhwanazi and 5 co-accused says the suspended EMPD deputy chief will face a murder charge for his alleged role in the robbery and torture of businessman Emmanuel Mbense.
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0: A very good afternoon to you. It's 9 minutes past three on Thursday, the 13th of August. This is 702 Drive with me, John Perlman. Welcome to the show. Health Minister Dr. Aaron Motsoaledi has been highlighting the fact that diabetes has overtaken TB as the leading natural cause of death in South Africa. How and why has this happened? Can we reverse this? After five, we'll hear the thoughts of Dr. Nomathemba Chandiwana, Chief Scientific Officer at the Desmond Tutu Health Foundation. The National Home Builders Registration Council has money, millions, hundreds of millions, to compensate people who have bought houses with defects and can't get redress from the people who built those houses. But the NHBRC has hardly ever paid anyone out. What's up with that? Kieran Ryan from MoneyWeb joins us at 10 to 5. Before then, out of interest, anyone listening who's actually applied to the council, how did you get on? Ever thought of becoming a space cadet? Maybe a rocket scientist?
1: 10, 9, 8, 7, 6, 5, 4, 3, 2, 1.
0: The South African National Space Agency is very keen to get young people interested in its work with a view to possible careers working in the field of space and the search for understanding it better. More on that at 10 to 4. Back on Earth, there's been a sharp spike in political killings this year. What's the pattern? Crime analyst Julian Rademeyer has some thoughts and joins us at 10 past 4. Staying on the darkest side of our country, the latest from the Madlanga Commission after four, where murder has very much been front and center in the conversation. Alpha Ramoshwana will be joining us a little later in the show as well, depending on who's speaking and what they might have said. And we'll do music as we always do on the show, every Monday to Thursday, that is. When we hear a great song, it's easy to assume that song is fabulous. It's the best song I've heard in ages. It must have been a number one hit. In fact, some hugely, hugely popular songs never made it to the summit. Try this one. And I feel-

Yeah, the sound of Robbie Williams with Angel. So is there a song that you love that if you, you know, did a little bit of research, you might find? I'm talking about in major markets, the UK, the United States. You can always look up how songs did in South Africa, but a song that never made it to number one. I'll tell you right now, to give you a clue, if you're a Bruce Springsteen fan, you have limitless choice, because The Boss, despite all his musical achievements, and they could fill a room, is in the strange position of never, ever, ever having had a number one single in the USA, not even born in the USA. So give us your thoughts on that. Send them to us, 072-7

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1: With Stephen Curtis, he'll be with us at about 25 past four. Tolo Kele Mganga has a look at the sport. Huge game tonight for Banyana. Banyana beat Nigeria, and they're on their way, well on their way, to the next Women's World Cup. Tolo Kele with us at about 20 to four with those updates. In a moment, Lesego Single has the traffic news. And you heard Maki Molapo a moment ago at 3:30. She's back with the very latest news headlines. This is 702 Drive. We are live in the place where you live. If it's happening in 702 land, you'll get to hear about it here first. But if you know about stuff that we don't know about it, if you've heard details of a particular story that we might be missing and that you can help us fill in, get in touch, please, on 072-702-1702 or 011-883-0702. It's 14 minutes past three.
2: 702. Let's walk the talk.
1: So,
3: here's, John Perlman.
1: So, here's the thing. Today's International Left-Handers Day. Simple question. Are you left-handed? And if you are, do you think it made you special in any way? Now, we've spoken about this a number of years ago, and I do recall people calling in and saying, actually, and this goes way back, I think, in the South African education system, unless it's still happening, they were told, you can't write with your left hand, learn to write with your right hand, which for some people I think was both turbulent, undermining of, you know, your efforts to get through school, which is difficult enough. And some people seem to find it actually a little bit traumatic, like you were being corrected and told that something you did instinctively was actually wrong. Some people might, of course, say, that's welcome to life, because that wouldn't have been the first or the last time that happened. But are you left-handed? Give us a call on that and tell us about life as a left-hander. Just for the team, put your hands up if you're left-handed.
4: No left hands, no right hands.
1: So we've got a room full of right-handers. But there must be some out there. Did you ever wish you were left-handed?
4: No, never wished I was left-handed, John. But who I do think is special is the people who are ambidextrous.
1: Yes.
4: So they can do with both hands and feet.
1: Yes.
4: I mean, like growing up, when you did come across somebody who was left-handed, and in particular on the sports field, so you would watch somebody bowl left-handed or bat left-handed, and not so much kick a soccer ball left-handed, but it always looked, and especially golf, a
1: yes.
4: left-handed golfer, looks very elegant.
1: And they say that about cricket batsmen, that left-handed batsmen
4: yeah.
1: are particularly elegant, especially when they're playing off the front foot, and especially when they're playing shots on the offside, like
4: yeah.
1: cover drives and straight drives. I remember when I was playing cricket at, say, the age of 10 or whatever, trying to get people to field in the right position was difficult enough. Like the coach would be going, no, mid on, and people would be scratching their heads. But when a new batter came in who was left-handed, it was complete chaos. Because somebody would move, and then you'd say, hang on a bit, I'm really close to the guy. And that's his hook shot. I think I might be wrong. I
4: yeah.
1: need to move. So left-handers, let us know. Lesego, do you know anyone who's left-handed?
5: Definitely not me, but I have somebody special closest to me who is left-handed.
1: Okay.
5: And she was always intelligent at school, also university.
1: Very smart.
5: Yes, my little sister. So I used to think it as so this peculiar type of skill that she has. I didn't know that she possessed such skill. I saw this other day when she was writing her homework and I had to intervene and help. She was writing with her left hand and oh boy, she's so skilled. STEM subjects, mathematics, life science, physics, top tier.
1: Okay, brilliant. So a left hand is smarter, Rifue Letsua.
6: Good afternoon, John. It's the rest of the 702 family. I'll be very honest. My dream as a teenager, so I want

0: to be left-handed. I wanted to wear glasses and have braces. Mm. For me, that was the ultimate nerd package. I'm still a nerd, so I wanted that.
1: Okay.
0: And I tried for some time to learn how to use both hands. I failed.
1: Yeah.
0: Like, I tried, but I think you need to sort of practice over and over. And then I just went back to my right hand. I'm still a nerd.
1: Okay.
0: A little cooler than I thought I would be, but I am.
1: No glasses as yet. As
2: or
1: you
2: braces.
1: Would, no braces, no glasses. As you would know if you follow us, by the way, on YouTube. 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Go to YouTube. Type in 702 Drive John Perlman Live, and you can see what we're doing in the studio. You can see what we're all wearing, see what we all look like if you've never been there before. And we do like the idea, by the way, of knowing that we're not just in touch with you on audio, but some of you are getting a visual sense of 702 Drive as well. And a little bit later, we'll have a little surprise for you, but I'll alert you to that. So if you haven't logged on to YouTube, you actually can to see what it is we have to show you. 19 minutes past 3.
3: 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Let's walk the talk.
1: Okay, we do drive on the left, whichever hand we use. Please try and stay on that side of the road. It's always a better idea. What's happening in the traffic? Lisego, good afternoon.
4: Well, John, I speak on the right. In Midrand, there's a stationary vehicle on the N1 North before New Road causing traffic. In Edenvale, there's an accident on the N12 East after the Gilulis interchange slowing down traffic. In Bedford View, there are delays on the N3 North between Edenvale Road and the Gilulis interchange due to roadworks. Traffic lights are out in Centen at Catherine and Grayston Drive, pointsmen on duty in Woodmead at the M1 South and Woodmead Drive, in North Riding at the N1 South and Malibonga Drive, pointsmen on duty in those particular areas. If you have any other traffic updates, head over to X at EWN Traffic.
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6: Budget is a crisis because at the Department of Defense, we are underfunded and we are expected to protect the sovereignty and territorial integrity of the country from any attack, both external and internal. And we have seen now recently in the world, security and peace is not permanent. We don't know when an attack will come to our country, and we need to be combat ready.
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1: 702. Amy Jefter's satirical play, A Good House, comes to the Market Theatre. Set in a middle-class gated community somewhere in Joburg, a shack appears on a vacant plot. Watch as the neighbourhood's only black couple navigate the true cost of fitting in, while their white neighbors reveal their own assumptions about the shack's unseen occupants. Don't miss this biting new South African comedy at the Market Theatre this August. Book now at markettheatre.co.za.
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11: So my name is Nikki and I'm left-handed. Apparently only 10% of the population is left-handed. And it's definitely a right-hand world. So if I turn a key, I always somehow manage to turn it backwards. The scissors never work. When you're writing in a book that's got, a left and a right side, if you're left-handed, you can never get your hand quite close enough to start at the beginning of the page. But having said that, I'm ambidextrous, so much better than just being a right-handed person. Because the world is so right-handed, I think a lot of left-handed people have had to become ambidextrous. Thank you. Bye.
2: Hey, Mr. Brajon. It's quite interesting about left-handed people. Apparently, the world's population, if I'm not mistaken, about 92% of the world's population is right-handed, and the rest, obviously, the 8% is left-handed. So apparently those are very, very special people. It's either they're very good at something or very bad at something. So the likes of Barack Obama and Osama bin Laden and the likes of, they too are left-handed. So it's something quite interesting.
12: Afternoon, John and team. Fact, I don't know if it's a fun fact or not. Rafael Nadal, tennis legend, right-handed, writes with his right hand, signed cameras with his right hand, did everything with his right hand, but played tennis with his left hand. Because his uncle Tony believed that lefties have a real advantage in tennis, which they do. They have the swing in serve out wide, so they do have definitely an advantage. So I thought I'd share that. Zunaid from Pretoria.
1: Yeah, I mean, it's really, really interesting. Great left-handed tennis players amongst them, as you mentioned, Rafael Nadal, Martina Navratilova would probably be the leading figure in women's tennis. Amongst the men, again, John McEnroe, Jimmy Connors, and currently there's Ben Shelton, who some people enjoy watching, perhaps not being as successful as some people predicted he would be. But great, great tennis players, left-handed batsman in cricket. Maybe you want to share a view on that. Give us a call on 011-883-0702. Let's focus our attention, though, on some dramatic developments in this particular court case.
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13: Let's walk the talk.
1: Well, we're focusing our attention now on the murder trial, this involving the killing and the attempt to dispose of the body of the murder victim. Emmanuel Mbense is the person who was killed, and a number of people are standing in the dock, or were standing in the dock already. In this regard, most prominent amongst them, suspended Ekurhuleni Metropolitan Police Department Deputy Chief Brigadier Julius Mkhwanazi. Another person has been arrested and added to the five already on trial. Let's get details then. Dimakatso Lishoro, EWN reporter, is covering this. Dimakatso, very good afternoon to you. Tell us about the sixth person.
14: Hi, John. So what we know about the sixth person is that she is a former SAPS flying squad member.
1: Okay, we're going to call her back. This is not a good line. Not a good line at all, but you could hear that for yourself. I'm sure we can fix it. Perry sends us this. He says, I write with my right hand, and in cricket I bat with my left hand. My left hand holds the spade at the bottom. Everyone around me says I should have been left-handed. However, in the other news, my younger sister is purely left-handed, a nerd of note, I must say. She just landed a role in the European Central Bank in Luxembourg, and she endorsed as a highly skilled worker on her visa. I'm talking about my sister, Kathy. Interesting. Mindless says, my wife and I are both right-handed, but our sons are left-handed. Is there a scientific explanation for this? Anyone out there who studies genetics and patterns and things passed down from parents to children, anything genetic in whether people are left or right-handed? The younger of my two sisters, I think, is left-hand. My dad, handed my dad was, but I've no idea if there's anything in that. Somebody else may well know. Dimakatso is back. Dimakatso, why not start from the beginning? I mentioned a sixth person now standing in the dock. Tell us who they are. Over to you. Good afternoon again.
14: Hi, John. Sorry about that. So what we do know about the lady who's the sixth accused, her name is Yuan Marie Exley. We know that.
1: Yeah, well, generally, when we take something on, a call on for the second time, we almost always get a better line. But today we're a little bit jinxed. Dimakatso, by the way, is out at the court. There's plenty going on there. So we'll certainly clock in with her a little bit later. And I'm sure she'll be providing us with updates throughout the news.
13: 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WhatsApp John.
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15: Good afternoon, John. Yes, I'm a southpaw. Writing, but I'm ambidextrous. But later on, I found out because my left eye is not good sight. So yes, it was interesting. The school for try to force you to write on the right hand. But I'm all right now.
16: Hi. I was born left-handed, and my mother had a certain belief about it, and she used to fight me all the time to make sure that I use my right hand. And she finally succeeded at making me right-handed. But it turned out that in a family of 10 kids, at least the other two, she couldn't transform them into being right-handed, because even my brother that comes after me was born left-handed, but she could not turn him around. He's the last born. I think she just gave up on that, but she had the energy to turn me into a right-handed person. So
17: hi, Uncle John. I am left-handed and I am a soccer player, and I do kick with my left foot. The only frustration with being a left-handed person is that when I write with pen, usually like in my exams, my hand smudges across the paper. So I usually leave the exam with like an ink smudge on my hand and on the paper. And another frustration is scissors. But I kind of have taught myself how to use right-handed scissors, but I prefer left-handed scissors. And I also can use my right hand. It's not that hard for me to use when I'm writing. Thank you. Bye.
1: Very, very interesting. I had never thought of that, you know, because we go left to right, we read left to right, we write left to right. And a left-hander, yeah, that thing of smudging, I would never have given it any thought. The first message we heard there, by the way, referred to himself as a southpaw, and that's a term always associated with boxing. That's the fighter who leads with the wrong hand, actually lead with the right, and keep their left hand available for delivering some of those decisive blows. So greatest southpaws, I've just been looking up there, and there are some great names here, but maybe you want to disagree or add. Pernell Whitaker, who was a real star of the 1990s, Sweet Pea, he was known as. Manny Pacquiao, much more recent career. And then one of the greats, marvelous Marvin Hagler, dominant middleweight, and he had a career that spanned all the way through the 70s and into the 80s. So left-handed boxers, southpaws, to use the proper term. Give us a call if you want to add to that list that I've just given you. I've just given you three. 702 Drive, it's 3:30. Right, let's get the latest from Marky Mulapo. Good afternoon.
18: Thanks, John. Good afternoon. The MK Party says the constitutional court order related to the impeachment of President Cyril Ramaphosa reinforces public sentiment about a system that appears reluctant to hold those in authority accountable. Yesterday, the country's highest court denied opposition parties led by the ATM leave to appeal a high court interdict that has halted public hearings of the Section 89 inquiry for now. The inquiry is set to test whether Ramaphosa misconducted himself in relation to the US dollars stored and stolen from his farm, Parapara, in 2020. The EFF says it's concerned the judiciary is weakening Parliament's oversight responsibilities. Lindsay Dentlinger has more.
19: Following yesterday's court order, the MKP says while it respects the authority of the courts, judicial independence must not only exist in law, but it must be seen and experienced by the public as impartial, consistent, and free from fear or favour. The Constitutional Court says it does not believe it to be in the public interest to hear the party's appeal at this stage, given that the interdict will be rendered moot once the Western Cape High Court has reviewed the report that has given rise to the inquiry in a hearing set down for next month. But the MK Party says accountability cannot be deferred indefinitely, and President Ramaphosa must be held to account. The EFF, meanwhile, says there are no guarantees that a judgment in the review application will be delivered speedily. The party says it's pointless for the impeachment committee to continue with its administrative work if it's been blocked from proceeding with its investigative mandate. Lindsay Dentlinger, Eyewitness News, Parliament.
18: In the courts, the high-profile trial of alleged underworld gang boss Nafeez Modak and 14 others has been delayed today due to one of the accused being ill. Modak and his co-accused face numerous charges related to allegedly operating a criminal enterprise. The cross-examination of accused number 4, Tofiq Brown, came to a halt yesterday after accused number 5, Riyad Kassant, told the court he wasn't feeling well. Carla Peterson has more.
20: Presiding Judge Robert Henney has subpoenaed a clinical nurse working at Paul's Mall Prison to appear before the court today. Henney wants the nurse to provide clarity on whether accused number 5, Riyad Kassant, is fit to attend trial. Proceedings adjourned early yesterday after Kassant told the court he wasn't feeling well. However, when the matter resumed today, Kassant relayed he was still ill, despite being issued with a note from the nurse saying he was fit to attend proceedings. Henney later issued a subpoena for the nurse to appear in court today. Carlo Peterson, Eyewitness News, Western Cape High Court.
18: And Air India pilots will have to undergo mandatory drug screening starting today after a captain involved in a serious mid-air incident reportedly tested positive for marijuana. Existing rules require airlines to randomly test at least 10% of their flight crew for psychoactive substances each year. Last week Tuesday, at least 24 passengers were injured when an Airbus A320 lost about 91 meters of altitude shortly after departing from Thailand for India. Local media reports say the main pilot had smoked marijuana and had tested positive in a second test. Air India said the results have not been shared with them. Look at your weather. A cloudy day in Gauteng today. Temperatures are peaking at highs between 14 and 18 degrees.
4: In Sandton, there's an accident between Catherine Street and the M1 slowing down traffic. And in Bramfontein, there's a stationary vehicle on the N1 North before New Road causing delays.
18: The top story in Eyewitness News, the MK Party says the constitutional court order related to the impeachment of President Cyril Ramaphosa reinforces public sentiment about a system that appears reluctant to hold those in authority accountable.
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21: Do's and don'ts in the cinema. 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
22: Morning, Bongani. Yeah, I was in out of the cinema. It was crazy busy. With this new Spider-Man movie. Yeah, I just can't remember which cinema I went to. They go to Signal Jammers where they block the killer phone signal. So obviously you can't use the phone or speak on it or chat or type.
21: That's a good idea. Hey, Signal Jammers at the cinema.
23: No,
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24: 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No, guys. We're not in Russia.
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0: 702 1702. Hi 702. I am right-handed because I was trained at school to be right-handed, and I'm actually ambidextrous. I can write and work, and I do a lot of things with both hands. And but because they trained me from a young age to be right-hand dominant, I found that I do things, a lot of things with my left hand, and then I realized that I can actually quite easily train myself to do things with my left hand. I don't know if I get to be part of the day or can I get half a day?
5: Hi, it's a left-hander. God made a few people perfect, the rest you made right-handed.
1: Oh, well, I guess that's one way of looking at it. So we've got left-handed boxers, southpaws, boxers that lead with their right. We've got left-handed tennis players, still looking for the left-handed batsmen. There are lists out there, and they're fabulous ones. Quite a few South Africans in it. Graham Pollock, absolutely masterly. Graham Smith, batsman of a very different kind, but incredibly effective. And then there are others as well. Gary Sobers, which... AI comes up with his name as Garmin Sobers. So, yeah, not quite correct, although AI seems to be getting better at this stuff, a bit behind on cricket. Most of the lists seem to put Brian Lara at the top, but you may have some other views. And then there is Sourav Ganguly of India and Kumar Sangakkara of Sri Lanka as well. All of that talk about batting. Let's talk sport.
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1: So, Tolakele, a huge night for Banyana Banyana. You can explain to us why they're still in the running for the World Cup and what they've got to do tonight. Good afternoon to you.
6: Afternoon, John. Well, South Africa face Nigeria tonight at WAFCON, where both sides have one last chance to try and qualify for the 2027 World Cup. The winner of this game will advance to the preliminary round of the Inter-Confederation Playoffs, which feature six teams. And with so much on the line, Gabriela Salgado-Mudali says there's no room for error.
7: Yeah, it's a very tough game. We're going into facing the Super Falcons. It's never an easy game playing against them. Very physical. It's going to be a tough game for us to be on top of. It's a lot at stake. Qualifying for the World Cup, this is the last option. We need to win. We need to make sure we secure a win. It's going to take a lot of mental strength, and we just need to believe in ourselves. We need the country to believe in us, and we'll give our very best on the day.
6: For Malawi, they continued their giant killing run at WAFCON as they beat Algeria 3-1 to book a place in the final against Cameroon. The indomitable Lionesses upset host Morocco 3-1 on penalties after that match had ended goalless following extra time. Sunday's final will crown a new African champion, with previous editions having been won by either Equatorial Guinea, Nigeria or South Africa. Switching over to the Bidway Premiership, where Kaizer Chiefs are the log leaders following their 2-0 win over Kukune United, while Orlando Pirates played out a 1-0 draw with AmaZulu. Luke Bartman scored the winner for one of the goals for the Glamour Boys as they made it back-to-back wins. And coach Fernando de Cruz admits he's been impressed with how he's adapted since he took charge.
8: It's a player with good technical qualities. It's also a player with a good explosivity in his game when he plays football. It's a young player, and for the moment, he listens what the coach asks to him, and it's very important for him. The most important for young player is to listen what the coach wants about him, because sometimes young players, they think that they are experienced player. And for the moment, Luke is very focused. He listened.
6: And Bangladesh reached stumps on 96 for one on day one of their first test against Australia to trail by 102 runs after Hassan Mahmood's career best figures of 6 for 55 had their hosts all out for 198. Momam Malhak on 35 alongside Tanzeed Hassan on 32 will resume the Tigers' innings in the morning, while Steve Smith was the only Australian to offer any resistance as he top scored with 71 after real-time Snicko saved him earlier in his innings.
9: I was lucky. Yeah, it seems that way, yeah. You got to take it sometime. Normally it's pretty good. Yeah, maybe I didn't nick it, I don't know. But I certainly felt something. If I'd been given out, I was going to walk off. But yeah, technology saved me today, I guess.
6: Tolagilim Ganga, Eyewitness News Sport.
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1: Okay, let's get ourselves out onto the roads. Let's get you off the roads and let's hear from Lisego Single with the latest from the traffic.
4: Thanks, John. In Sandton, there's an accident on Grayston Drive, slowing down traffic between Weber Street and the M1. In Bramfontein, there's slow moving traffic on the M1 between Albertina Sisulu Road and Empire Road. Bedford View, there's an accident on the N12 East after the Gilulis interchange, slowing down traffic. Also in Bedford View, there are delays happening on the N3 North between Edenville Road and the Gilulis interchange due to roadworks. Traffic lights are out in Sandton at Catherine and Grayston Drive, in Woodmead at the M1 South and Woodmead Drive, in North Riding at the N1 South and Malibongwe Drive. Pointsmen on duty in those particular areas. And in Tshwane, the CBD Centurion, there's slow moving traffic on the old Johannesburg Road and Hendrik Verwoerd. Centurion, there's a stationary vehicle on the N1 South at the Brakfontein Road, causing traffic to back up, use Samrand Avenue as an alternative route. And also traffic lights are out in Goedkloof at the Fountain Circle and Nelson Mandela. In the CBD as Sophie De Bruin and Jeff Masamola, as well as at Hoshi Mampuru. Pointsmen in particular area. I'll have more update in 30 minutes.
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1: 702 Drive, it's 16 minutes to 4. Tola Kelly, we've been talking about left-handers. Today is International Left-Handers Day. Obviously, it's a factor and a feature in sports. There's a view that left-handed cricketers, batsmen are particularly elegant, especially when they're playing through on the offside. But first of all, are you left-handed?
12: No.
1: Okay.
12: That guy said we're not special because we're right-handed. So yes. I'm one of the non-special people.
1: Yes, all of us. That's right. Goodness. I never realized my mediocrity was shared by so many millions, billions, dare I say, of people. It was a lovely comment, though, and it actually got me laughing. But is it an advantage in sport? Do you think? I know I'm asking you to generalize, but, you know, tennis, there have been great players who are left-handed, but been outstanding players who weren't.
12: I think it makes them stand out because yes. I just think of Rafael Nadal. Like, for all the right-handers, when he hit the ball, it just looked like it took so much effort, but it was also so easy to watch.
1: Yes.
12: And I also think of Robin van Persie. He had my favorite left foot.
1: Yes.
12: He called it his chocolate foot. So whenever he scored like a free kick or like a dazzling goal, I used to be like, oh, why can't the other players do that? And I'm like, they do it, girl. They're just using the other leg, but it yes. doesn't look as nice.
1: Yeah, it's a very interesting thing. By the way, in baseball, they have very intricate substitutions, if that's the word. But they bring in certain players because the pitcher's left-handed, or they bring in a pitcher because the next lineup of batters coming to the plate are right-handers or left-handers. Any either experts on baseball or Americans who follow the game closely without necessarily considering themselves experts, can you give me a short, coherent explanation of that? I mean, surely a good pitch is a good pitch and a bad one gets smacked over the wall. I don't know. But I do watch the game a fair bit, and the commentators will be talking about, you know, there's some left-handers coming up, so they brought in this pitcher to deal with it. It sounds very detailed. It's something I'd like to understand better. So if you can help, please do give me a call on 011-883-0702. Still to come on 702 Drive, Julian Rademeyer is an expert analyst of many aspects of crime. He's an advisor to the Global Initiative Against Transnational Organized Crime, but he's focused his attention of late on political killings in South Africa. And there are some particular patterns he seems to be picking up in this year, which, of course, is a local government election year. And I wonder if we'll ask him. But I get the sense we get more killings of political representatives or candidates during local government election years. He'll, of course, put me right if that's wrong. Madlanga Commission is underway. Alpha Ramoshwana has been watching an extremely interesting day. He'll give you the details. I won't give you my thoughts on that. And then after 5, diabetes is now South Africa's biggest killer, overtaking tuberculosis, TB. Dr. Nomathemba Chandiwana joins us from the Desmond Tutu Health Foundation for some insights into why this is happening and, crucially, why we're unable to actually stop it from becoming the scourge that it is. That's after 5 o'clock. 13 minutes to four.
11: John is on X.
14: At John Perlman.
1: So I'm very, very interested in this. The South African National Space Agency. Do you know South Africa has been involved in one way, shape or form in space for a long, long period of time? It's many, many decades now, but they are reaching out to younger people. They're doing it in two ways. The one is they are asking, they're running a competition where young people in grades 8 and 11 can design a mascot for the South African National Space Agency, and the prizes are good ones. The winner can win themselves some cash, 3,000 rand, but crucially, the schools they go to can win some serious prizes, a mix of educational vouchers and cash for the winning school, where the brightest and smartest designer of the mascot comes from, can receive 60,000 rand. So there's plenty to consider there. But I'm also very interested in what kind of careers this sector of South African space and research and economy, I think it's fair to say, offers. Let's welcome then to the show Thandile Vuntu, who is Science Engagement Manager at the South African National Space Agency. Mr. Vuntu, welcome, and thanks very much for your time. I'm interested to know what kind of people, when you do recruit young South Africans to come and work with you, what are you looking for? Are you looking for particular degrees, particular interests? Give us a sense. Good afternoon.
15: Good afternoon. Thank you. So when we normally recruit or go to schools or universities, we normally look into physics, science, mathematics, geography, GIS, remote sensing, electrical engineering, mechanical engineering, IT, software engineering. There's a lot of careers that we look into when we go to youngsters and also to the people.
1: So, I mean, roughly, would all the jobs be with the South African National Space Agency, or do you have partners in universities, perhaps partners in the tech space, that are also looking for the kind of people you're looking for?
15: Yes, also, so the National Space Agency, as you know, it's a national entity of government, and there is a private sector that will also look into the same pool of people that we're also looking into as well. So the competition is there, and we try by all means also to offer bursaries, but our bursaries don't do mainly undergrads. We mainly focus on postgrad from your honors, masters, and also your PhD students and also your postdoc. So the pool is limited, especially when it comes to the space sector, because it's not only the entity, there's also the private sector that is involved, also wanting the people to come and work for them.
1: Do you find that, in a way, people come into this sector in general, and perhaps the agency in particular, if you want to focus on that, with a set of specific skills, or do they come with generic qualities or broad qualities, let me rather call it that, that you then almost mold and shape towards the purposes that the agency's been set up to fulfill?
15: It's a bit of a mixture of the two that you just mentioned now. It depends, obviously, on the position. So some positions require specialists. Some positions require startup people that will start, that are coming through the careers. So it will depend on the post that is available. Are we looking for a specialist, or are we looking to nature or someone? So it depends on the position itself.
1: What, a step backwards, what does the South African National Space Agency actually do? Because I'm talking about it as if everybody, including myself, has a fairly good idea. And then I realize, just thinking of myself, actually I don't. Give us a sense of the range of your work.
15: So we are a South African National Space Agency under the South African National Space Agency Act 36 of 2008. So we initially started working 15 years ago. So as you have mentioned, that South Africa hasn't been involved within the space sector for a while, but there was no formal National Space Agency in South Africa. So about when they enacted the Act in 2008, and then subsequently the Space Agency started in about 15 years ago on the 1st of April. So with the mandate, obviously, to promote outer space and peaceful use of outer space within the South African people, and also to coordinate national space programs within the country as well. Yes.
1: And in terms of the work that, that goes on, I mean, when we talk about space, South Africa's involvement in space, is it mainly to do with satellites?
15: Not really. So we divide it in different directories. So we have about four directories where we have a division that is in the Western Cape in Hermanus called the SANSA Space Science, which is mainly the research hub of SANSA, where we also have focus on space weather and also magnetic technologies, where we also have our ground instrumentation. So we're not only dependent on satellites. We also have what we call Earth observation, where we have people that are mainly into remote sensing, GIS, geospatial, disaster management, where we try to help government with tools for decision-making, better decision-making. We also have something that you just said now, where we talk about space engineering, which is mainly on satellite applications. So those are the people that have that are then involved when it comes to satellite development, testing, building. And obviously, when a satellite is in space, you need to have someone that is going to talk with that satellite, get the data, control it, keep it in orbit. And then we have our site also called SANSA Space Operations, which is in Hartbeespoort. So those are the people who have the antennas to track and control the satellites that are in orbit as well. So it's about four directories, and our head office sits in Pretoria.
1: I actually visited Hartbeespoort in the early 1970s because I had a cousin who worked there. But I was very young, and I must admit, I didn't really know what was going on. I was expecting to see spaceships and astronauts and so on. Thank you so much. Thandile Vuntu is Science Engagement Manager at the South African National Space Agency. I'd be keen to know, by the way, any of you involved in either industries or tech sectors, or perhaps more directly with satellites in this sector? It's a sector I know very little about, so we took the opportunity of this pitch for people to design the mascot to bring Thandile Vuntu on and just find out a little bit more about the South African National Space Agency, but also a little bit more about possible careers in that space. Maybe it's something you've looked into. Maybe it's something that you actually followed. If you have and you have a story to share, we'd like to hear it. Give us a ring on 072-702-1702 or 011-883-0702-524.
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26: A KwaZulu-Natal police officer was allegedly paid more than 2.5 million rand by a tow truck company owner. The Madlanga Commission has heard that the head of the KZN Police CIT task team, Dina Govender, received several suspicious cash payments between August of 2022 and December of 2023.
16: 24 hours a day, Eyewitness News. 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
21: 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At Absa Corporate and Investment Banking, we help connect the capital, expertise, and opportunity needed to bring sustainable projects to life across Africa. 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
10: Hi, Uncle John. It's Mona Claire here. I'm left-handed. I'm the only girl in a family of three boys, and I'm being the only girl, so I guess I am unique in that sense. So what stands out for me now in my later years being left-handed is when I go for boxing classes, the boxing stance, or like how you stand to box, is the opposite way for me. So whenever the punches are being thrown, or like the trainer has to wear those gloves to kind of catch the punches, he always puts it on the wrong side. And the other one is the branded mugs, especially the ones with the handles. Because I hold the cup on my left hand, the branding is always on the, for people who hold their cups on the right hand. So the branding sits on the inside for me, which actually annoys me. But yeah, lovely show. Have a good day. Bye.
22: Dada John and Tim, I'm one of those who's left-handed, right, as a left-handed person. But then I'm not quite ambidextrous as such, but for some other functions, I tend to use my right. So I'm a bit of a confused left-handed person. Great show as always. Sebonga.
1: Thanks for those. As I mentioned a little bit earlier, you might have just joined us, so for your benefit, we'll be talking about diabetes now being South Africa's biggest natural cause of death. In the country, overtaking TB. I think that's a development that occurred this year. We're going to talk a lot more about diabetes a little later with Dr. Norma Temba Chandiwana, Chief Scientific Officer at the Desmond Tutu Health Foundation. But I'm interested to know, for people who are living with diabetes, I mean, if this has been true for you over a long period of time, have the advances in technology, the ways of administering insulin, made a really substantial difference to your lives? I'd be really, really keen to hear from you and just tell us, because my earliest memories of knowing people with diabetes was, you know, certainly they looked to me and you know, factor in the fact that I'm not a great fan of needles, but it did look to me as if, you know, the administering of the treatment with needles and having to do it yourself in many cases might have been extremely difficult. Has it made it much, much easier, the advances in the technology around the disease? Give us a call on 011-883-0702 and 072-702-1702. After 4 o'clock, Alpha Ramashwana is at the Madlanga Commission of Inquiry. They're still hearing evidence from a new witness today. He'll step out and just tell us what's happened so far today. It's 4 o'clock.
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23: KZN police accused of killing innocent people for a quick payout, and Iran and US still at loggerheads over the Strait of Hormuz. Good afternoon, I'm Maki Malapo. The father of a slain KwaZulu-Natal tow truck operator has told the Madlanga Commission his son was never involved in the drug trade, despite some of his friends' involvement in the narcotics business. The commission is hearing testimony from Gregory Loftus, whose son, Bevan Loftus, was killed in 2023 by police. Loftus' killing was described as a legitimate police operation. However, his father believes tow truck owner and alleged drug dealer Clive Nyker paid 2.5 million rand to a police commander for officers to kill him. Alpha Ramashwana has more.
24: The Madlanga Commission of Inquiry has heard that some tow truck businesses in KZN are used as a front for criminal activities. The commission has heard allegations that some tow trucks are used to transport drugs across the province. Gregory Loftus, whose son Bevan owned a towing business, insists he was not involved in selling drugs. However, he admits his son associated with people in the drug business.
25: Bevan had friends and business associates that were allegedly involved in gangs and other criminal activities. The tow truck industry also saw a lot of violent crime. Gang violence involving the tow truck industry started in winter during 2020. Bevan, his friends and his drivers started being shot at by the members of a drug gang called the Cartel.
24: The commission is investigating allegations that KZN police are being used by criminals to target and kill certain individuals under the guise of legitimate police operations. Alpha Ramashwana, Eyewitness News, Pretoria.
23: In the courts, Kobus Janssen van Rensburg has accused deceased Marius van der Merwe, known as Witness D at the Matlanga Commission, of giving false and misleading statements to investigators and wrongfully implicating him in murder, robbery and defeating the ends of justice. Janssen van Rensburg made the claim while detailing his version in support of his release on bail. He, along with suspended EMPD Deputy Chief Julius Mkhwanazi and others, faced charges of murder, defeating the ends of justice and robbery in relation to the murder of businessman Emmanuel Mbense. Timakazala Shoro has more.
2: Accused number one, Kobus Janssen van Rensburg, says he had a professional relationship with Marius van der Merwe in 2022, but that they experienced difficulties which he claims may have led to the allegations. Janssen van Rensburg also denies involvement in Emmanuel Mbense's murder. He says he was asked by a private security company to trace a truck that had allegedly been involved in an armed robbery of stock worth about 5 million rand. Janssen van Rensburg says he attended the operation, inspected the truck and confirmed it was the one being sought, but didn't find the allegedly stolen stock in the truck. He says he didn't enter the property when Mbense was allegedly tortured and killed. Janssen van Rensburg says he left after completing his mandate and the scene remained under the control of the SAPS and EMPD. Dimakatso Leshoro, Eyewitness News, Brakpan Magistrates Court.
23: The ANC says Parliament's Impeachment Committee's ongoing preparatory work for the Section 89 inquiry into President Cyril Ramaphosa's conduct risks unnecessary duplication, procedural confusion and wasteful expenditure. Ramaphosa is facing impeachment over the events that unfolded after the theft of more than $500,000 from his farm, Parapara, in 2020. Yesterday, the Constitutional Court dismissed an application from the committee and several political parties for leave to appeal the interdict, which has temporarily blocked the committee from holding public hearings. Lindsay Dentlinger has more.
4: The ANC says President Ramaphosa is exercising his constitutional right to seek a judicial review of the report compiled by three jurists that has suggested he face impeachment. The ANC had shut down that report in the National Assembly in 2022, but the Constitutional Court overturned that decision in May, ordering Parliament to proceed with an inquiry. Following yesterday's order of the court in which it refused to entertain political parties trying to appeal last month's interdict, curtailing the work of the impeachment committee, the ANC says it's concerned by the committee proceeding with preparatory work such as appointing an evidence leader in the interim. In a statement, the ANC says an important constitutional matter such as this should not be rushed on the basis of a numerical majority. ANC Secretary General Fikile Mbalula says Parliament should devote as much urgency to the material challenges facing South Africans, such as the high cost of living, as it is to this inquiry. Lindsay Dentlinger, Eyewitness News, Parliament.
23: In the Middle East, Iran says there's been no progress in talks to revive the interim deal between Tehran and the U.S. that they agreed to in June and a time frame to implement a permanent end to the war in the Gulf. The two countries remain at loggerheads over efforts to agree to a deal as the Strait of Hormuz remains under the control of the Islamic Republic. This after U.S. President Donald Trump claimed control over the strategic waterway and recently issued yet another broadside against Iran's leaders following new attacks on shipping in the region on Tuesday. The deal agreed to in June declared an immediate and permanent termination of military operations on all fronts, but quickly unraveled with Trump saying it was over on July 7th and Iran's foreign ministry declaring it suspended a week later. The U.S. accuses Iran of failing to honor an agreement under the deal to reopen the vital waterway, while Tehran says Washington has reneged on its commitments, including lifting a blockade of Iranian ports and releasing frozen Iranian assets. Gold's trading at $4,372.97 an ounce. The rand's at 16.14 to the dollar, at 21.80 to the pound, at 18.62 to the euro. Brent crude oil is at $86.81 a barrel.
6: In Soweto, there's an accident on the N12 east at the Diepkloof interchange. Please use Renshaw Road as an alternative route. And traffic lights are out in Sandton at Catherine and Grayston Drive. Pointsmen on duty.
23: In your sport, no margin for error as Banyana Banyana take on Nigeria in a World Cup playoff. Luke Bartman impresses as Kaizer Chiefs return to the summit of the Betway Premiership. And Steve Smith saved by technology, but it's Bangladesh who come out top on day one of their opening test. Look at your weather. A partly cloudy Friday in store for Gauteng tomorrow. Joburg will drop to overnight lows of 3 degrees and peak at highs of 16. Pretoria is at 5 and 17. Vereeniging is at 3, also reaching highs of 17 degrees. The top story in Eyewitness News this hour. The father of a slain KwaZulu-Natal tow truck operator has told the Madlanga Commission his son was never involved in the drug trade, despite some of his friends' involvement in the narcotics business.
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1: 702 Drive, yes, the Madlanga Commission, indeed, lots of important and really quite compelling evidence delivered today. The commission hearing is still going on. Alpha Ramoshwana is keeping an eye on it for us, our EWN colleague with us at around 20 past four with some details. Staying with the issues of crime and indeed violence, we will be talking in a moment to Julian Rademeyer, who joins us from the Global Initiative Against Transnational Organized Crime. He's come up with some very interesting and I think important data about political assassinations. Since January 1 this year, there have been 26 suspected political hits. Many of them have made the news, but I must admit, while it's been going on, I don't think I've been sort of doing a tally for myself. So when I saw that number 26, I thought, yo, that is significantly higher than I realized. You could, of course, go back on clippings and links in news online and so on. And fine, I'm showing my age talking about clippings. There's no such thing anymore, I think. But yeah, it's an alarming tally. And the trends suggested by what Julian Rademeyer is saying are just as worrying as the numbers. He's with us shortly. Later in the show, we'll be in our weekly feature, Your House, Your Home, talking to Kieran Ryan, who's joining us from MoneyWeb, and he's been looking at the entity, the NHBRC, which looks at building standards, looks at various issues around the built environment, and included in its mandate is to act as an insurer of last resort for people who cannot get redress if they've taken occupation of something they've paid for, but the building is actually defective in significant ways. Kieran Ryan's been looking at the fact that the NHBRC actually has significant amounts of money, but pays out very, very little on an annual basis. We'll find out why sometime around 10 to 5. This is 702 Drive. Do give us a call on 011-883-0702-072-702-1702. Now, we've been asking you if perhaps you use your left hand when you use your phone. Well, we've been looking at today being International Left-Handers Day and some very interesting observations coming from people who actually are left-handed. Let's hear a few of your thoughts.
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7: on 072-702-1702.
9: I under the John. So I am left-handed and also left-footed. So I play my soccer with my left foot. And I remember growing up, when I started school in 1995, I had this teacher who was teaching us to write, our grade one teacher, which was standard AA. And she used to really beat me because apparently I was not using the right hand. So I was using the wrong hand, and she used to beat me until when she eventually gave up. And it was the thing back then to always beat that left hand when the child is using it so that they can learn to use the right hand. And that used to happen even at home, but they eventually just gave up and just accepted their fate. That is what, well, that's my fate. Thanks. Bye.
1: Thanks for that. Just on the conversations we've been having, because Rifue Letsua earlier today said she really wanted to be left-handed because she thought that would complete the picture of her desired image of being a nerd. So she wanted glasses, she wanted to write left-handed, and she wanted braces. So Robert sends us this message and says, Rifue would be jealous of me. I was a complete nerd with glasses, left-handed, and had braces. I'm 47 now. My grade one teacher tried to force me to write right-handed. That went down like a ton of bricks when my mother found out. I couldn't tie my shoelaces until I was 9. My brain just couldn't figure it out. There was a left-handed shop in Bramley, that's in Joburg for people who don't know, and they told my mom to teach me in the mirror. That said, the world really is geared towards right-handed people, tools, machinery, and even eating your knife in your right hand. There was a study in the early 90s, now debunked, that claimed that lefties were more likely to die earlier. But there is apparently a correlation between injury and left-handedness. He says it's a polygenic trait. I had to look up what that is, a physical or biological characteristic controlled by two or more genes working together. So Robert, just picking up on his thoughts, says it can be relatively random. And do tell Tolakele that if the right side of your brain controls the left side of your body and vice versa, then it stands to reason that only lefties are in their right mind. Robert's sending us that from Houghton Estate. Let's get the traffic, left-hand side of the road, please. This EWN traffic is brought to you by OUTsurance. SMS out to 45142 now. And you could save on car insurance if you don't ask them for 500 Rand.

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4: Well, political killings have been a huge problem in South Africa for a good number. Of course, the political killings task team very much front and center. Firstly, in what led to the formation of the Madlanga Commission of Inquiry and a strong thread throughout that body's deliberations are continuing right now. And Alpha Ramashwana will update us shortly on today's proceedings. But I want to turn to something posted on X by my next guest. Julian Rademeyer is a senior advisor to the Global Initiative Against Transnational Organized Crime. And he is both listed, but also broken down into different threads, I suppose I could call it, the political killings or the politics-related killings that have taken place this year. Suspected political hits in South Africa since the 1st of January, number 26, and there have been 23 incidents across five different provinces. Julian Rademeyer, welcome, and thanks very much for your time. Do we have more killings of this kind in years when we have local government elections? Is there a link between that part of our political process and the phenomenon you're digging deeper into?
7: Good afternoon, John. Good to be with you again. Yes, indeed. There have been, I think the Global Initiative has documented close to 200 political assassination cases since 2000. And many of those, what we do see is a particular spike around municipal and local government election years. In fact, around, I think more than half of them, around 56% of assassinations since that time have taken place in those years. So it's a period when there's contestation over resources in municipalities and increasingly dwindling resources. It's when, you know, tensions over access to tenders, resources come to a head. But it's also, in some instances, you know, a way of eradicating opposition to people taking up positions.
4: Is there a pattern? I mean, and obviously this depends on arrests, prosecutions and convictions, because you can't say for sure. Do you have a sense, though, that this is inter-party violence or it's conflicts within parties over who, for example, gets the nomination for either ward or PR councillor?
7: I think it's, in some ways, it's very difficult to assess political killings, you know, very neatly, as this is definitively a political killing. Those do exist.
4: Right.
7: But in other cases, it gets quite murky, whether people are involved, for instance, in the taxi industry or involved in some way in extortion, or, as you say, vying for political power and positions and access to money and tenders. So all of those tend to come up in situations like this. And it's been a trend. It's something that was identified, for instance, by the Morane Commission of Inquiry back in 2018, who've been, you know, warning then about the criminalization of politics and the violence that comes with that, and the competition that exists, particularly at a local government level.
4: I'm looking at one of the things you break down, and please, you know, I really urge people follow Julian on X at Julian Rademeyer, and you can have a good look through what he's put up for yourself. 26 people killed on your calculation, five of them from civic movements. So in other words, not from political parties at all, but people, you know, and what comes to mind, because they've suffered a number of killings, the Shack

0: Dwellers Movement Abahlali, Basi Mjondolo, whose activists have really been very firm, robust, and quite vocal in their criticism of the powerful in local government. Is that number of five, though, because they're not all from Abahlali, is that suggesting this is becoming more common? I know it's a small sample, perhaps, but is there a trend taking shape?
1: It is a small sample. I mean, I think within Abahlali, we've seen a number of assassinations over the years. What I try to do with this particular graph is look quite closely at assassinations that involve either political party membership or membership of a civic organization. The global initiatives definitions go a bit broader and would, for instance, include people who are political office bearers in or office bearers in municipalities.
0: Right.
1: So the focus here is mainly on political parties and then civic movements. But the numbers of assassinations and civic movements or killings of activists, that's been extremely worrying for a long time.
0: I'm looking at the parties they come from. Most are from the ANC, seven people from the MK party. Obviously, those two in historical terms, very, very closely aligned given the individual histories. But I haven't noticed before, and you can correct me if I'm wrong, in past years, members of the EFF being targeted, someone from the DA, someone from Build One South Africa. Again, is there enough there to say there's a trend of more parties being drawn into this kind of violence, or is it simply still too new and perhaps too insubstantial in terms of statistical probability?
1: I think from a statistical point of view, it'd be very difficult to say that this is a new and emerging trend, but it's certainly very worrying, the spread of assassinations across multiple political parties. And the shift we've seen, for instance, again this year, to political killings in KwaZulu-Natal. You know, if you look at the assassination figures for last year, there were fewer in KwaZulu-Natal. Now that we're in an election year, we again see that cluster of violence, and that's something that's been documented for a very long period of time, the Morani Commission, for example, but even before that. So, you know, I think that we've reached a point, an inflection point in some ways in our politics, and I think there's a realization, certainly at a national level, that something has to be done here. But I think, you know, aside from, for instance, the Political Killings Task Team and the work that they're doing, we are still sorely under-equipped to try and tackle the scale of political killings, never mind other assassinations in South Africa. And it's having a very real and corrosive effect on our politics.
0: Do societies reach, I don't know if tipping point is the word, point of no return might be a different kind of cliche, but do you reach points where these things become harder to stop, that they don't just grow in a straight line sort of arithmetically, but you get geometric jumps because people say, okay, you can get away with this, and if we look at the lack of consequence on the one hand and the significant benefit of the other by using violence in this kind of political contestation, why don't we do this more than we have until now? I mean, are we at that kind of risk?
1: I think we're seeing that, you know, across society, be it political assassinations or organized crime hits or taxi-related hits,
0: right.
1: There does seem to be, you know, a greater sense of impunity and a sense that you can get away with this. You know, even if you look at the numbers when it comes to what people are willing to pay for a hit, you know, the range from, you know, as little as sort of 5,000 rand up to 75,000 or 100,000, you know, not insanely huge amounts of money for what you're asking someone to do.
0: Yes.
1: So I think that, you know, it's become more common, and I think we've somehow become a bit more inured to it. If you look at the,
0: yes,
1: you know, the coverage around so many of these assassinations, that are documented in that list and elsewhere. The media coverage is fairly low in many cases, particularly the more localized ones. And I think, you know, I think some of that also ties into, you know, the lack of coverage, for instance, in rural areas. But it does become, you know, you do reach, I think, a tipping point where this becomes almost, I wouldn't say an accepted part, but certainly an acknowledged part of political processes, and that's very dangerous.
0: Thank you so much, Julian Rademan. Lots to think about. And by the way, maybe your reflections on the last thing he said. Have we become accepting that there will be in our politics, be it contestation between elections or the specific contestation that we get in a year when we have polls, that we've come to accept this as part of South African life? What would be the consequences of that? Your thoughts on 072-702-1702.
2: Drive Home with John Perlman on 702. Let's walk the talk.
0: Right, the Madlanga Commission of Inquiry, picking up on evidence that was delivered yesterday. We heard in the morning from Gregory Loftus, whose son Bevan Loftus was killed in 2023 by police, a tow truck owner. But all sorts of questions being asked about him and his associations, his father testifying today, as I said. But we have a new witness on the stand. Let's start there, find out who it is and what we know about what this particular witness is saying and what they might say going forward. Alpha Ramoshwana, EWN reporter, joins us now. Alpha, I'm looking up at my screens. I can see someone testifying who is a new witness from midday today. Who's on the stand and what areas are they covering? Good afternoon to you.
3: Good afternoon, Dr. John. The Madlanga Commission of Inquiry is currently hearing the testimony of Captain Ashley Houston, who is a retired captain in the South African Police Service in KZN, in Durban specifically. And he's among the investigators and police officers who were called to the scene soon after the 2023 murder of Bevan Loftus in Durban. And so Loftus was killed by police in what they described as a legitimate police operation. But earlier on in the morning, we heard from Bevan Loftus's father, Gregory Loftus, who believes and claims that there was a 2.5 million rand hit on his son's life, and they were aware of it months before he was killed, and believes that a man named Clive Naika, who is a tow truck operator and an alleged drug dealer in the area, is the one who paid senior police officers 2.5 million rand to kill Bevan Loftus and disguise it as a legitimate police operation. And so in the morning, throughout the morning, actually, we were hearing Bevan Loftus's father really saying he believes that KZN police were used by alleged drug dealer and tow truck operator Clive Naika to kill his son. And also, when he was asked whether or not he knew his son was in the drug business, he claimed that his son wasn't in the drug business and wasn't doing any illegal activities, but did admit that Bevan Loftus did associate himself with people who were indeed in the drug business and people who led notorious gangs in KZN. So that's what we heard from the father in the morning today. But now we're hearing from this retired captain, Ashley Houston, and really what he's saying is completely different to what we heard in the morning from Bevan Loftus's father, who some would say painted his late son as someone who was rather innocent. But this retired police captain says that in all his years of policing in Durban, Bevan Loftus was known as a notorious figure, and he was part of a notorious gang in the area called the Hollywood Gang. And this gang would often be dealing in drugs. They would be found many times with firearms that are not registered and licensed, and says that he has arrested Bevan Loftus on two previous occasions. So what the retired captain is saying is a stark contrast to what his father said earlier today.
0: Yeah, it's a complex picture. Is this going to be the business of the commission for a number of days, still more tomorrow, more next week?
3: Yes, certainly, Dr. John. You would know that the commission's terms of reference mandated to investigate the criminal infiltration of the South African Police Service. And this is what exactly is going on at the moment. It might not be the infiltration through the senior police officers in SAPS, as we've heard since its inception. This time around, they're also looking at the police officers that are not so known.
0: Yes.
3: In the South African Police Service. So your commanders, leaders of certain task teams, captains, sergeants. So they are now looking into those community stories where gangs have infiltrated the South African Police Service using police officers that they would ordinarily see on their street, on the street in their neighborhoods. And so tomorrow we do know that they are going back to the IDEC matter with Krushantha Ramsamy expected back on the stand. But throughout next week, we are expecting the commission to focus both on IDEC and on the KZN gangs that have infiltrated the South African Police Service. So they're going to be juggling the two for the next few weeks in Katejon.
0: Thank you so much, Alpha Ramoshwana. Madlanga Commission is continuing. Alpha providing updates. Listen out for them in our news bulletins on the half hour. We'll have one in a moment with Marky Mulapo, and of course a full bulletin at the top of the hour. Alpha keeping an eye on things. We'll let you know when important things happen. 29 minutes past four.
2: EWN Business.
0: Stephen Curtis, a very good afternoon to you. What kind of day have we had on the markets?
4: Good afternoon, John. Yeah, not great, although good for some people. The JSE All Share down 0.2% at 114,242 points at the moment. Resources are down 3.39, so lower platinum and gold prices. Industrials are up 0.3. Financials are up 1% at the moment. Really staggering day for Standard Bank. So they've had record profits. Headline earnings of over 26 billion rand in the first half of the year, 10% higher, John, than the same period last year. Their South African division doing very well. They're investing heavily in AI. Their gross loans and advances were up 5% in South Africa, so really a very strong day for them. Their share price up about 4% or so at the moment, and really an indication, I think, of a business that seems to be moving very, very nicely indeed. Strangely, Grindrod yesterday down nearly 12%. Today, up 8.5%. Truworths, they're up 5.76%. Now, Truworths reporting their group retail sales figures were actually down 0.9% in the year to the end of June, partly due to a stronger rand-pound exchange rate. The second half of the year, Truworths Africa, its retail sales down 0.1% in the second half and down 2.1% in the full year, but their online sales were up nearly 22%. Their product deflation was 0.4%. Not a terrible time to buy clothes. The Fashini Group is up 4.59%, while Mr. Price is up 3%. So this is really a sort of retail story. Woolworths, by the way, they're up 2.59. Financials up strongly too. Old Mutual up 2.71. Rainbow Chicken saying it's had record earnings per share. Its headline earnings per share will be up by around 120% compared to last year. Stronger demand for poultry products, robust agricultural and operational performance. And DRD Gold saying their headline earnings will be up by around 90%, a 40% increase in the rand gold price during the period. Pan African Resources leading the way. They're down 6%. Implats, Northam, Valterra, all of them down quite strongly. Kumba as well, Kumba Iron Ore, and then Anglo Gold down 3.38. So it's really your energy shares going down today. The main indices in the US opening slightly higher, so crude oil is slightly lower. It's improved risk appetite. Also softer than expected producer price inflation reading, which goes into inflation expectations. In the US at the moment, the Dow Jones is up 0.35, the Nasdaq is up 0.88, the S&P 500 is up 0.7. The gold price is $4,376.48 an ounce. Platinum, $1,724.65. Brent crude, a smidgen lower, John, $86 or so. And then looking at the rand to the dollar, 16.17. It's been strengthening over the last week, as we've seen, to the pound, 21.83, to the euro, 18.65. Stephen Curtis, EWN Business.
0: Thanks, Stephen. Back with us at about 25 minutes past five, 28 minutes to the hour now. News time. Here's Marky.
5: Thanks, John. Good afternoon. A new witness has taken the stand at the Madlanga Commission to testify about the killing of a KZN tow truck operator. Retired police captain Ashley Houston is among the team of investigators who were at the 2023 murder scene of tow truck operator Bevan Loftus. Loftus was killed by police in what they described as a legitimate police operation. However, the commission has heard allegations that he was targeted by his competitor in the towing business, Clive Nyker. It's been alleged that Nyker paid a police officer 2.5 million rand to arrange his murder under the guise of a police operation. Houston recalls the day Loftus was killed.
6: The damage done there, there's no way of survival. Everyone had headshots, leave the body shots. I know exactly the killing spots on your body. So I, as a weapon expert, I'm saying this as a shotist, test me. I know exactly where to kill you, the killing shot went to. So they all had headshots.
5: In the Western Cape, SASSA staff at the Bellville office have accused management of failing them, saying understaffing, a shortage of equipment and lack of support are hurting services to vulnerable grant beneficiaries. Social Development Minister Dina Pule visited the Bellville and Khayelitsha offices today to get first-hand experience of the challenges facing staff and grant recipients. At Bellville, beneficiaries raised concerns about long queues and slow service. Ntutuzela Nene has more.
7: SASSA staff at the Bellville office said the challenges go beyond long queues, with some accusing management of responding only to their needs when senior officials are around. They told Minister Dina Pule that conditions improve when senior management visits, but workers are left struggling once officials leave. SASSA staff member Kenneth Clarkson says the lack of support is affecting the service provided to people who depend on social grants.
8: Our office manager is struggling to get all these tools for us. Now, because you are here, now you guys are supporting us. We can't give the service today for our client and then tomorrow we make this real. Because we're failing this. Because we're pretending to you. And I can't not pretend.
7: Pule assured the workers that SASSA management will address their concerns.
9: I'm not stressed. Yeah, but the fact that I'm here today, it means that we have to relieve you the stress.
8: Thank you.
9: You can't be stressed when I'm here.
7: Pule says more contract workers will be employed across the country in the coming months to ease the pressure on SASSA offices. Ntutuzelo Nene, Eyewitness News in Bellville.
5: And live streaming service Twitch has been criticized by users after it emerged the popular streaming platform allowed their content to be used to train Amazon's artificial intelligence models. Amazon owns Twitch and a setting allowing the US tech giant to take data generated by creators and audiences to train AI is turned on by default. Yesterday, Twitch said users can now opt out of that, but the announcement sparked a backlash and the service didn't respond to some users who questioned why it was allowed in the first place. Users who remain opted in could have any of their channel content used for training, and the data collected will not be resold to other companies. Head of community at Twitch, Mary Kish, said data collection for AI training has become an industry standard. A look at your weather. A partly cloudy Friday in store for Gauteng tomorrow. Temperatures will drop to overnight lows between 3 and 5 degrees and peak at highs of 16 and 17 degrees.
10: Traffic lights are out in Sandton at Catherine and Grace Drive, in Woodmead at the M1 South and Woodmead Drive, in North Riding at the N1 South and Malibonga Drive, pointsmen on duty in those particular areas.
5: The top story in Eyewitness News, a new witness has taken the stand at the Madlanga Commission to testify about the killing of a KZN tow truck operator.
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12: Do's and don'ts in the cinema. 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
13: Morning, Bongani. Yeah, I was in out of the cinema. It was crazy busy with this new Spider-Man movie. Yeah, I just can't remember which cinema I went to. They got those signal jammers where they blocked the killer phone signal. So obviously you can't use the phone or speak on it or chat or type.
12: That's a good idea. Hey, signal jammers at the cinema.
14: No,
12: why do you
14: I'm
12: need
14: sorry.
12: Signal at the cinema?
14: Oh, what? That emergency call when it comes in
12: for
14: and
12: what?
14: You are there. No, Bongani. We will not just, you know what?
12: Are you
14: don't
12: a first
14: use
12: responder?
14: Your...
12: Are you an emergency?
14: Yes, I am. To my children and my husband, I am.
15: Morning, Bongani. This is Mledisi here. I think cell phone jammers at movie house. That's a big no, guys. No, guys. We're not in Russia.
11: Bongani Bingwa, 6 to 9
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20: Hi, John. I have a left-handed story. I'm not left-handed, I'm right-handed, but I had a friend, well, not had, still have him. He was left-handed when we were growing up, and whenever he would come eat at my house, as we did in the early 90s, my mom would always hit him because she didn't want him to eat with his left hand, because in my culture, your left hand is only used when you go to the loo. And yeah, I suppose she did that enough times, and now he's right-handed. He's fully right-handed. He writes with his right hand, he kicks with his right hand, he does everything with his right hand. Cheers.
21: Good day, John and team. Daniel Nixon here from Tukumsras. John, I'm right-handed, but I use my left hand to throw. I've tried so many times to get my right-handed trained for throwing, but I can't. I use only my left hand to throw, but I am right-handed. Daniel Nixon here from Tukumsras.
22: Hi, Ntate John, how are you? My both kids are left-handed while I'm right-handed, and my wife is also right-handed. And surprisingly, my wife gave birth to both of them the same month and the same date. So I only celebrate their birthday once in a year. Both of them are giving birth to on the same month, the same date, and both of them are left-handed. Have a good man's guy. Shout out to all the left-handed in the whole world.
0: Yeah, here's Mike who says, I am left-handed. I eat right-handed. I play cricket and golf right-handed. Tennis left-handed. Can't cut anything unless I have a fork in my left hand. Cut bread with my left hand. What we call cack-handed. Mike, what a mix. Goodness me. It's 19 minutes to 5.
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0: Tola Kelly, yeah, Banyana, Banyana. All eyes on Morocco as they take on Nigeria. I know that sounds a little strange, but that's what we're in for.
24: Absolutely, John. And it's win or nothing for Banyana, Banyana as they take on Nigeria tonight, with both teams provided one last chance to qualify for next year's World Cup. The winner advances to the preliminary round of the Inter-Confederation Playoffs, which features six teams. It's a 13th meeting against the Super Falcons at WAFCON for South Africa. And Gabriela Salgado Mudali says this is their biggest ever clash.
25: As Banyana Banyana, we always go out onto the field and give our very best. We always give in 100%. Yes, it's been a bumpy road, but it's not over yet. We just have to believe that if we play our best football on the day, we should win. We just have to be more hungry than the next team. It's going to be a very, very demanding game. But I believe that as Banyana Banyana, we are ready for this challenge. You know, we always step up for a challenge. We never back down.
24: Abdeslam Wadu has told his Orlando Pirates players to wake up following a lackluster showing in their 1-0 Betway Premiership draw with AmaZulu. The Buccaneers were picked back after taking an early lead, while they also saw Sihle Ntuli stretch it off after a rough challenge from Usutu's Thandolunye Nkosi Ngwenya. After that game, Wadu said only Sipho Chane and Nkosinathi Sibisi were performing at a level that he requires from all his players.
26: Since the beginning of the season, I am playing with the one or two men down. When am I going to recover them? I hope soon, because there is an emergency. Every point are very important. We are going to wait these points at the end of the season. I need quickly my international players to land in our planet, in our hearts. The US is finished, and they need quickly to be part of the team spirit of football. You know, it's very difficult to wait, because if we wait until December to get fit, it will be late. So I need really them to come to the party.
24: Fly half Richie Mwanga has been called up by the All Blacks for the Greatest Rivalry Series after being cleared by New Zealand Rugby as he replaces Billy Proctor, who suffered a shoulder injury and has returned home. He could be in line to take on the Bulls on Saturday, and Yuan Akerman has heaped praise for him ahead of that clash.
1: He is probably the best flyer in New Zealand, in my view. So won't be surprised if we do see him play on Saturday. He will make a huge difference because of his attacking mindset and his skill set. Actually watch his return game for the MPC, and he scored the winning try in that game out of nothing. I watched him in Japan when I was there, and he basically won the one final for Toshiba by himself, you know, scoring tries.

0: kicking post, dominate the game with his foot and his passing and skill sets.
1: And Elena Rybakina advanced to the final of the National Bank Open for the first time in her career, having rallied from a set down to beat Coco Gauff. Rybakina bounced back to win 5-7, 6-2 and 6-2 in 2 hours, and will next take on Iga Swiatek, who scored a 3-set win over Elena Svitolina in the first semi. Thola Gilimganga, Eyewitness News Sport.
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3: Afternoon, John. Bedford View, there's an accident on the N12 East after the Gilulis interchange, slowing down traffic. Bedford View also, there are delays happening on the N3 North between Edenvale Road and the Gilulis interchange due to roadworks. In Woodmead, there's slow moving traffic on the N1 West between Woodmead Drive and Main Road. Traffic lights are out in Sandton at Catherine and Grayston Drive, in Woodmead at the M1 South and Woodmead Drive, in North Riding at the N1 South and Malibongwe Drive. Pointsmen are on duty in that particular areas. In Twa, near Centurion, there is slow moving traffic on the Old Johannesburg Road and Hendrik Verwoerd. Centurion, there is a stationary vehicle on the N1 South at the Brakfontein Road causing traffic to back up. Use Semran Avenue as an alternative route. Pretoria West, Eskiam, Pahlele and Flower, pointsmen are on duty in that area. For any other traffic updates, WhatsApp us on 072-702-1702.
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2: 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Number 51.
5: 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Did I sound too eager?
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2: Coming up on 702 Drive, shortly we're going to be talking to MoneyWeb's journalist Kieran Ryan. He's written a very interesting piece about an entity I don't know much about, but you'll understand why we're doing it, particularly in our weekly feature, Your House, Your Home. The National Home Builders Registration Council has cash and investments of more than 11 billion rand, yet even though they are the insurer of last resort for people who are having problems with the quality of homes that have been built for them, last year, they paid out just 14 million rand in warranty claims. What's going on? Kieran has some ideas. He's with us shortly. After five, we will take a closer look at diabetes in South Africa. Now, diabetes has overtaken TB as the the largest cause of death from natural causes in South Africa. We'll talk to Dr. Norma Temba Chandiwana, Chief Scientific Officer at the Desmond Tutu Health Foundation. We were talking about this story, just making plans on how we were going to cover it. And I reflected on when I was a kid, and I'm talking about really a kid, 7, 8, 9, 10. When we first heard about diabetes as a group of small kids, we just thought this was probably the most terrible thing that could happen. And people were saying, well, you know, if you have diabetes, you can't eat chocolate and you can't have lots of syrup on your bread and you can't eat sweets and you can't drink Sparletta, Fanta and Coke and all those things. And that seemed to be the scale of what would be the worst thing that could befall you. And of course, the seriousness of diabetes is underlined by the statistics we're going to be discussing after five. But there are many other conditions as well, which as you get older, you come to know either through health problems you encounter yourself or seeing what happens to people you love or people just that you happen to know who battle with diseases of various kinds. I wanted to ask you this. What is the condition that has kind of scared you the most, that you've contemplated and wondered about and thought, oh my goodness, this is something that I really hope it never happens to me. And if indeed it has happened to you, maybe you've got some stories that shed some light on an otherwise fairly heavy topic about how you can actually find a way to live with a changed life. So that's what's on my mind. Rifue, thoughts from you?
9: And so for me, that disease was diabetes, and it still is. So we had a relative, well, she has diabetes. She's been living with diabetes for over 23 years.
2: Okay.
9: And I had to take care of them. You know, there are times where you'd find them in on the floor. They would have fainted because of low blood, or they were too hungry, or the sugar in their blood was too high. Sometimes it was really traumatizing, but she was learning about it, and then she was actually teaching us about it to a point where I know her medicine off by heart. I can tell you, if her blood's been good, I'll look at her medicine and say, all right, so your blood has been good. And she's been in comas a couple of times.
2: Goodness.
9: So it's something scary, but it doesn't always have to be scary if you learn.
2: Yeah, well, it sounds like you've walked that road helping someone close to you. Tola Kelly, anything you particularly fear?
1: For me, diabetes as well, because I also have a relative that struggled with it, but also TB. Mm-hmm. We had an aunt that, like, every little movement would just, like, cause her to cough. And I just remember there were times when she would cough into a handkerchief, like, blood would also come out. Goodness. She was on medication all of the time. She always had to have the air around her, like, purified, because all of those little things just triggered any sort of reaction from her. There are so many, but that one, a lot of my childhood was just constantly hearing her cough and her struggling to cough. And I could just imagine, you know, when you have the flu and you're coughing and your chest is hot, that feeling for her every day always scared me that this could be the cough that was just like, it's done.
2: Sure. Okay. So illnesses that have always shaped up for you as something you really fear, do give us a call on that on 011-883-0702 and 072-702-1702. And if you've had to cope with them, either somebody dealing with the illness yourself or as a carer and somebody assisting people who are battling, your stories, please. We'll talk about diabetes in South Africa after 5. It's 9 minutes to the hour.
8: Drive Home with John Perlman on 702. Let's walk the talk.
2: Well, let's turn to that MoneyWeb story now. And welcome to the show. The author of the piece, Kieran Ryan, has written about how the National Home Builders Registration Council is sitting on a huge amount of money, but it doesn't seem to pay a lot of it out in the 2025 financial year. Less than 14 million rand in warranty claims given out to people who had put those claims in. So what is actually going on, and crucially, why is this so important? Kieran, welcome and thanks very much for your time. What should the NHBRC be doing with this money, given, as you point out, they're sitting on cash and investments of around 11 billion rand?
10: Yeah, they're sitting on a huge amount of cash that they've built up over the last few decades. Some of it comes from enrolling home builders. So the function of the NHBRC is basically to create this register of home builders, make sure that they build according to the correct structural and safety standards. And they put that surplus money into the markets, and they earn, well, about 777 million in 2025 from that. So from enrollment fees, they're making about 630 million. From investments, they're making 770 million. They're only paid out. Now, they are the insurers of last resort. If something goes wrong with the home, they only paid out 14 million, which is a trivial amount of money. And they are being criticized for that. They would say in their defense, and, you know, it is a defense, that, well, their primary objective is just to make sure that houses, in the first instance, are built according to the correct standards. And they do that by maintaining this register, by training artisans up to the required standards, by doing inspections on buildings to make sure that they're built correctly. And if anything goes wrong, they would do disciplinary action and also mediate between disputes. However, if you compare that with similar bodies elsewhere in the world, by the way, what is different about the NHBRC, it is also the regulator, so it is a government body.
2: Right.
10: But in other parts of the world, you have these private, you know, not-profit organizations, and what they do is a similar kind of thing, but they have a much higher payout rate. Where you've got complaints about buildings, that don't meet the safety standards, then they in some instances paying up 6% of their assets per year.
2: So
10: this is, yeah.
2: No. Do finish the thoughts, and then I'll jump in with a question.
10: Yeah. So then the question is, well, you know, a lot of the builders are saying, are the fees, the enrollment fees, are they appropriate given this huge stack of money that they've built up over the decades? If you go back to 20, 30 years ago when Joe Slater was housing minister and you had all these RDP houses which were being thrown up, and, you know, in many instances, thrown up is the right word, there were cracks appearing within a couple of months. So the government stepped in and said, well, we've got to do something. We've got to have some sort of oversight over this. And that's why the NHBRC came into being. Now, that being the case, they have they will say, well, we're doing about 60,000 inspections per year. That's a lot of work, and that's a huge salary bill. So the biggest growth, where the money is going, is in the salary bill. It's the employment of people, the employment of inspectors. Now, there's only about 544 people employed at the NHBRC, so it's not huge.
2: Yes.
10: But people in the building industry want to know, what are we paying for? And the real issue, why I started getting interested in this, was in the 2024, you had that building collapse in George.
2: Right.
10: They were building a five-story building, and that collapsed. Now, that's gone to court. There's the widow of one of the workers who died. 34 people died in that. It's a terrible catastrophe. But the NHBRC is fighting that on technical grounds, and this widow is trying to hold them accountable for damages. And I thought, well, I started to take a look at that, and I just got more and more interested in it. And just how this case is going to go, of course, you know, they're going to look for who's the most culpable, who's going to be held accountable for this. In the first instance, they would say it's the builder. But I'm pretty sure that the builder doesn't have the kind of pockets for a big damages claim that is likely to come should this widow succeed in her case.
2: So
10: the NHBRC is defending that.
2: Yeah. So I mean, if we go to the kind of stuff, and obviously the George example you've just given us, Kieran, is a very, very specific one. And as I understand, as the inquiries unfolded, there were serious questions raised about the efficacy of the work, the core work that NHBRC was meant to do. And it's been suggested they actually didn't. But for example, if someone puts up a housing scheme and they're nice four bedroom stuff in a gated community, and I buy one and I find that it actually is defective in all sorts of ways. The person goes to ground, they file for business rescue, all those kinds of things happen. I can't get any money out of them. Am I entitled by law and by established practice, I would have thought, to go to the NHBRC and say, well, look, you know, you are the body that would have said that Joe and Joe Construction was a fit and proper person to be building this estate. I've got damages. I've lost money. I don't have a home. I need you to pay me out. Is that the way the movie should run?
10: Yeah, but there are a few other steps on the way. So
2: okay.
10: You would have the builder who would have an insurance policy. You would have the structural engineer who would have used professional insurance. So all of these guys are basically batting away the liability to whoever's got the deepest pockets. And if you've got professional insurance, yeah, you can be sure that you're going to be held accountable. If you don't, if you're Joe's builder and, you know, you've just shut down and you moved your bucky and your workers onto a new project with a new name, well,
2: yes.
10: you've got no money. So there's no point in even bothering with that. But that's the problem that you have in South Africa is they call them fly-by-nights, but there's a lot of this going on in the building industry. Now, the NHBRC, with its register, in order to get registered, you have to show technical, financial competence and various other things. Not anybody can get registered with them. That's a good thing. But in practice, you know, you can see when something like this goes wrong. And that George building collapse, what happened there was you had the concrete wasn't of the right grade. It was supposed to be reinforced concrete. It wasn't strong enough. The workers, a couple of days beforehand, they're standing on top of this thing and there's a slab, and they felt the building move and they reported it, but nothing was done.
2: Yes.
10: So they were sent back up to work there. And then, of course, this tragedy happened. Why did that happen? Well, the NHBRC was found by its own measures to have enrolled this person on a multi-story development when they weren't graded for that. So different builders have got different kinds of grading.
2: Single-story,
10: okay, that's simple enough. But a multi-story, very different. Very different structural requirements, foundational requirements, and so on.
2: Kieran Ryan, thank you. MoneyWeb journalist. He's opening up a really, really interesting area of conversation. And I say that because a whole lot of you are now sending us your thoughts, including people who are had direct experience of trying to submit claims to the NHBRC. Maybe you've walked that road. Give us a call if you like. If you're in the building industry and you've got some thoughts on this, clearly this entity is has a great deal of money, but are they putting it to effective use? It's something we'll have to look at in the coming days. 702 Drive. Thanks to Kieran Ryan. Pick up his piece on the Money website. It makes excellent reading.
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16: Slain KZN tow truck operator alleged to be a troublemaker.
17: I know this Bevan is no more, but Bevan associated himself not with two gangs, with one gang.
16: And SASSA to deploy 1,000 contract workers nationwide. Good afternoon, I'm Maki Malapo. The Matlanga Commission has heard that slain KZN tow truck operator Bevan Loftus was allegedly part of the notorious Hollywood gang in Durban. The commission today heard evidence about the 2023 murder of Loftus, who was killed during what police described as a legitimate police operation. However, his father, Gregory Loftus, alleges that KZN CIT task team commander Dina Govender was paid 2.5 million rand to have his son killed. The commission has been looking into links between KZN police, gangs, hit squads and other criminal elements. Alfara Mushana has more.
18: The Matlanga Commission of Inquiry has heard that some tow truck businesses in KZN are used to transport drugs. There are also suggestions that slain tow truck operator Bevan Loftus may have been involved in the drug business. However, his father, Gregory Loftus, denied this during his testimony today.
19: I would dispute that he's a killer and he's a drug dealer. I would dispute that. But having said that, as we said earlier, I'm not with him 24 hours a day. But in the last year or two of his death, he was at home all the time.
18: But retired police captain Ashley Houston, who testified after Loftus, says his son wasn't an angel.
17: I know this Bevan is late, he's no more. But Bevan associated himself not with two gangs, with one gang. He was part of Hollywood.
18: Houston says Bevan and his gang were known as troublemakers. Alfa Ramshwana, Eyewitness News, Pretoria.
16: 1,000 contract workers are set to be deployed at SASSA offices across the country to help cut long queues and ease pressure on staff and beneficiaries. The announcement was made by Social Development Minister Dina Pule during oversight visits to the Bellville and Khayelitsha SASSA offices in Cape Town today. During the visits, Pule encountered frustrated staff who raised concerns about understaffing, a lack of equipment and insufficient support from management. SASSA offices countrywide have faced growing complaints about long waiting times, poor queue management and overcrowding. Ntuthuzelo Nene has more.
20: Minister Dina Pule says demand for social assistance remain extremely high, with the number of beneficiaries growing daily. Around 19 million South Africans currently receive social assistance. Pule says the pressure being experienced by both SASSA staff and beneficiaries is understandable, given the volume of people seeking the services.
21: I said to the CEO, we definitely need to get more contract workers. Young people in particular who are going to be here because they understand computers. They can assist the elderly people so that the queues are faster.
20: Pule says the department will also attend to other complaints raised by staff and beneficiaries, including concerns around slow service at some offices. Ntuthuzelo Nene, Eyewitness News.
16: Following a week of violent protests at CPUT campuses and residences, it appears calm has been restored. Management at the Cape Peninsula University of Technology sent a communique to students last night, responding to a second memorandum signed yesterday afternoon. However, hours after that development, there were more disruptions and unrest at several campuses. Mihle George takes a look.
9: This week, student unrest has led to injuries, structural damage, and the arrest of at least two students. Police were deployed to various CPUT campuses, with videos online showing officers firing rubber bullets to disperse protesters at the Bellville campus. However, it failed to immediately bring the chaos under control. Social media posts reveal injuries to students allegedly hit by rubber bullets, as well as structures being set alight and the torching of a security vehicle. CPUT spokesperson Lauren Kensley says an injured security guard remains in ICU.
22: Aware of the car, which was a security vehicle that was set alight in Wellington, and then it was mostly dirt bin set alight curtains. I know at one building was also set alight. There was a building that was flooded at the District 6 campus.
9: An urgent meeting to the university's council last night has resolved to withdraw CPUT's draft financial recovery plan for 2027. The key issue fueling the protest. Mihle George, Eyewitness News.
16: And South Africa's mining sector has ended the second quarter on a weaker footing, with Statistics South Africa's mining production data showing production fell 4% year-on-year in June. The biggest declines came from platinum group metals, coal and iron ore. PGM production fell 8.4%, while coal dropped 6.6% and iron ore production fell by more than 10%. However, there was a slight improvement from May. Mining production rose 0.3% month-on-month in June after falling sharply by 5.2% in May. But overall, Stats SA says the second quarter was weak. Principal Survey Statistician Jean-Pierre Terreblanche.
23: Despite this monthly increase, mining production in the second quarter of 2026 declined by 2.7% compared with the first quarter of 2026. Platinum group metals was the most significant negative contributor in the second quarter.
16: Gold's trading at $4,384.16 an ounce. The rand is at 16.16 to the dollar, at 21.83 to the pound, at 18.66 to the euro. Brent crude oil is at $86.78 a barrel.
3: In Ethel Gardens, there is a crash on the M1 off-ramp to Greyston Drive, slowing down traffic. Bedford View, there is an accident on the N12 East after the Gilulis interchange, slowing down traffic.
1: In your sport, one more chance for Banyana Banyana to try and qualify for next year's World Cup. Fernando de Cruz believes that the Betway Premiership clash between Kaizer Chiefs and Mamelodi Sundowns is taking place too early in the season. And Johan Ackermann says a clash against the All Blacks comes at the wrong time for the Bulls.
16: A look at your weather. Partly cloudy skies in store for Gauteng tomorrow. Joburg will drop to overnight lows of 3 degrees and peak at highs of 16. Pretoria is at 5 and 17 degrees and Vereeniging is at 3, also reaching highs of 17 degrees. The top story in Eyewitness News this hour. The Madlanga Commission has heard that slain KwaZulu-Natal tow truck operator Bevan Loftus was allegedly part of the notorious Hollywood gang in Durban.
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2: 702 Drive, it's 8 minutes past five. Quite extraordinary what gets uncovered at the Madlanga Commission of Inquiry. The focus originally on the political killings task team and the Minister of Police. All of this, of course, prompted last July by the press conference called by KZN Police Commissioner, General Nhlanhla Mkhwanazi. But we've got into so many other areas. I mean, the tow truck business, suddenly front and center, and allegations that this some people in this business are also linked to drug trafficking. It really has been an uncomfortable, but in many ways compelling and hopefully very, very useful diving into corners of South Africa that I must admit I knew absolutely nothing about. Commission still sitting. There'll be updates as they come in our next bulletin. That's at 5:30, 6 o'clock, a full news bulletin. Alpha Ramashwana still very much keeping his eyes and ears open on that. We are going to be talking about diabetes. This because of the Minister of Health today, Dr. Aaron Motsoaledi, talking about how diabetes is now the leading cause of death in South Africa, overtaking HIV and TB. Some of you are commenting on the question I asked, prompted by that. What are the health conditions that you fear the most? What worries you when you contemplate a period of significant ill health? Many of you have sent in your thoughts on that, and we'll be sharing those with you in a moment. After that, we'll talk to Dr. Nomathemba Chandiwana, who's Chief Scientific Officer at the Desmond Tutu Health Foundation. We'll bring you the latest from the markets. We'll keep you updated on movements in the traffic in the last part of the show as well. We will be playing you some music. But first, let's hear about your health concerns.
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0: Evening, John. Salamina from Pretoria. I've been diabetic for 20 years now. And yes, it's a very difficult disease to handle. I don't want to lie. It's very, very difficult. But I can say I generally eat anything and everything that I want. You just need to have a good understanding of the disease, because if you don't, you're really going to struggle to have proper glucose. If you don't have, you must just read up. You must take cognizance of what happens in your life when whatever it is that's going on, what happens to your glucose when, with regards to whatever is happening in your life. And on top of that, stress. You need to avoid stress. When you're unhappy, your diabetes shoots, your glucose readings shoot up, which is just bad for you. So avoid stress at all costs.
5: Hi, Tata John. So one illness that scared me in the 90s was that old AIDS. I remember seeing images of Nkosi Johnson. It was scary. I think that's probably why I remained a virgin until the day after I got married, because it was so scary. But also, I think cancer lately, because there's so many people that I know who are struggling with it. There's a classmate of mine who passed away at the age of 38 last year, that I went to primary school and high school with. And seeing her struggles and how she passed away, leaving two young children, and so many people around me that I know, my pastor's wife passed away from cancer. It's just scary.
2: Yeah, thanks for sharing those thoughts. We'll talk diabetes shortly. I do want to share with you, though, some other messages we're getting. This prompted by our conversation with Kieran Ryan, joining us from MoneyWeb. He's been looking more closely at the operations and financial standing of the NHBRC, the Home Builders Regulatory Council. And I asked people if anyone's had dealings with them. Shamir says, we submitted a claim to the NHBRC and they just tie you up in admin and ridiculous requests, totally detracts you from being able to proceed. They need to be more open to actually wanting to help. Faisal has the view, John, why don't they issue bursaries with this money to create more artisans and then also employ more inspectors. So quite a few of you with those views. If you've got some feedback on the work of the NHBRC, if indeed you've come across them in the course of your life, please do give us a call on 011-883-0702. This one more from Chandra. I nearly missed this. I put in a claim against one of their registered contractors who stole a deposit of more than 50,000 rand. They responded by deferring the matter and wouldn't assist with the recovery of the funds nor an arbitration. I had to seek private legal advice. And Chandra goes on to say, I would welcome any advice. Obviously, we're going to have to get the NHBRC on the show ourselves and hear from them how it is they go about their

0: 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Missed something important? 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
1: Absolutely stellar career. Has he achieved a number one single? So there's that. Madonna, a couple of her songs, Material Girl, never made it to number one. Wonderwall by Oasis, popular, much, much loved in the UK and a perennial favorite. It popped up as a kind of unofficial anthem at the World Cup with English fans. Also, never got to number one. So a song that you consider to be great that never made it to number one, start sharing with us yours, and we will play as many of them as we can. We'll make sure they are at least number one on 702 Drive. It's 5:15.
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1: 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Sekho Singo has the latest traffic news. 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
3: Yes, and Dr. John in Randburg Reach, there's an accident on the N1 on both directions at Bersnodia, slowing down traffic. In Ethel Gardens, there's a crash on the M1 off-ramp to Grayson Drive, slowing down traffic. In Bedford View, there's an accident on the N12 East after the Gilulis interchange, slowing down traffic. Traffic lights are out in Sandton at Catherine and Grayson Drive, in Woodmead at the M1 South and Woodmead Drive, in North Riding at the N1 South and Maribongwe Drive. In the capital city, Tshwane, Centurion, there is slow-moving traffic on the old Johannesburg Road and Hendrik Verwoerd Road. Traffic lights are out in Groenkloof at the Fountain Circle and Nelson Mandela, in the CBD at Sophie De Bruyne and Jeff Masemola, as well as at Hoshi Mampuru, as well also at Pretoria West, Eskiam Pahlele and Flower. Rather, pointsmen are on duty in those areas. For any other traffic updates, please send it to 072-702-1702.
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4: 702 Drive. Let's look at public health. Let's look at South Africa's disease profile and the fact that diabetes is now the leading cause of death in South Africa, overtaking HIV and TB. This based on the latest mortality data from Stats SA. So what can we learn from this? What should we understand? And crucially, what should we as a country be trying to do? Dr. Norma Temba Chandiwana is Chief Scientific Officer at the Desmond Tutu Health Foundation. Dr. Chandiwana, welcome and thanks very much for giving us your time today. How should we understand this development? Some people might say, well, with HIV, it has become a manageable condition. I don't know if that's true of TB, but is diabetes surging in the way it is because of the overall numbers of that particular condition? Or is it also a reflection of the progress we're making in dealing, for example, with HIV?
5: Afternoon, John, and to your listeners. And this is a very interesting topic, and also one that's, I'm happy that we're having this in the limelight. So just to, there are a few things to unpack with what you've said, right? Yes, it's true. Type 2 diabetes is now a leading cause of death in South Africa. But this did not come just suddenly. I think we're seeing this more in the media, but this has been a trend that we've been seeing in South Africa and all over the world, particularly a lot of African countries, for the last two decades. So right now, whilst it's a leading cause of death, that's roughly about 100 people per day.
4: Yes.
5: This has been, you know, we're seeing this. It's just not because that, it's a couple of things, right? And I'm going to just give you broad strokes. One, people are living longer in South Africa. And this is primarily because we've done such a good job when it comes to HIV care that our life expectancy has generally gone up. And with aging, we have what we call non-communicable diseases, type 2 diabetes, diseases of aging, which include type 2 diabetes, hypertension, strokes, are just more common in aging populations. So that we interpret that through the lens of what of an aging population, not only in South Africa, but in other parts. But this is not just because people are living longer. I mean, look at the food environment. It's drive time now. People are going home. What are we driving past? What are the fast foods that we're seeing? What is the environment like? What is our food environment like? So there are a lot of things that drive type 2 diabetes.
4: Right.
5: And in South Africa, obesity being a big one.
4: So we had a call earlier because I was inviting listeners just to talk about their relationship to diseases, whether it's something they're dealing with or something they particularly fear. I think the first caller we had was somebody called Salomino, who has diabetes but spoke about how she was managing it and all the things she was doing. Does the fact that this is now the leading cause of death also tell us something about the state of our public health system, perhaps where you have a condition that should be to a high degree manageable, but we're not putting either the resources, the public education, or the sustainability into looking after the people who now have diabetes? Is that a factor?
5: Yes, it is a contributing factor. A lot of our care should happen at a primary care level and where we look at prevention of disease, not just managing disease. So all the people that we're seeing that are living with type 2 diabetes, right? How many people do we know? This is just the tip of the iceberg. So many people are living with undiagnosed diabetes. Like
4: right.
5: Almost half of people with diabetes in South Africa don't know that they have it as yet. So we do not have reliable population data on who has it, where. So it's a systems failure, not just a clinical one, that as just as a public health, particularly at primary care, things could be stronger.
4: I'm asking that partly, Dr. Chandiwana, because obviously the stuff around diet has got to do with where people live, how much money they have, the availability of not just money, but time to prepare food in a particular way. Those have deep and incredibly stubborn socioeconomic roots. But I would have thought the stuff that we could do better in our health system is doable. I mean, if you were to prioritize 2, 3, 4 things, what would those things be if we can at least, if we were to at least put a brake on the surge in diabetes and its consequences?
5: So what I would suggest, and this is data, we've got a national strategy that's there, but we do need to implement it better, is looking at unhealthy food environments,
4: right,
5: looking at dealing with obesity and inactivity, as well as screening, and also to improve treatment for those that are already living with type 2 diabetes. It takes too long for you to get a diagnosis, and when you do get a diagnosis, you're probably not getting the best drugs that are available. But what makes it also a little bit more complicated is that all this treatment is just not in the healthcare sector. So one is the sugar tax that I think we've all heard about, right, where there is making sure that sugary beverages are taxed. That needs to be higher. We've seen that in other countries such as Brazil and Mexico, that by increasing that tax, people consume sugary beverages less, and that on a population level can reduce type 2 diabetes. So it's also outside of the healthcare system that we have to look at.
4: And just finally, I mean, the way in which people who are treating and trying to manage their diabetes, my understanding is we've moved from the era of large needles to something that's much more easy to self-administer, but perhaps easier to store the medication in under circumstances where people don't always have access to refrigeration. Is the technology our friend in this regard?
5: So we have quite a lot of things in our toolbox, but access and cost remains a big issue in South
4: right.
5: Africa and other countries such as ours, because we've got newer drugs such as GLPs. I mean, we hear them a lot in the media when it comes to obesity, but those drugs are primarily for the management of type 2 diabetes. And there are also some oral agents as well that are available. But but what this is bringing to the fore of like type 2 diabetes being a significant cause of death and illness in South Africa is that non-communicable diseases are here. And as a country, you know, if you think of South Africa, we think of HIV, and I'm an HIV physician myself, right? But increasingly, I'm in this field because this is what we're seeing, is that with HIV, we had a blueprint, we had medications, we had pooled procurement, we had training, and we had drugs available and political commitment. We need to do the same for type 2 diabetes.
4: Thank you so much, Dr. Norma Temba Chandiwana, joining us. She's Chief Scientific Officer at the Desmond Tutu Health Foundation. Do you work in public health, maybe at a clinic level? Maybe you're involved in research or possibly in hospitals. You may want to weigh in on this. What are you seeing? What do you make of the shift now with diabetes now the leading cause of death in South Africa, overtaking HIV and TB? Your thoughts, please, on 072 702 1702, 28 minutes past 5.
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4: Stephen Curtis joins us now with an update on today's trade and a look ahead to the Money Show tonight. Good afternoon.
6: Afternoon to you, John. Yeah, very interesting to see the JSE today ending the day down, unfortunately, despite higher oil prices, largely because resource shares were down. So the ore share down 0.75%, 114,115 points. Resources down 3.13. Gold and platinum slightly down. Industrials down 0.06. Financials up 0.75% on the day. So Grindrod really recovering most of yesterday's losses. They're up 8% on the day. Truworths up 5.13%. Strong day for consumer shares, but Truworths also said their group retail sales were down 0.9% in the year to the end of June, partly due to the stronger rand-pound exchange rate. They have been under pressure as a result of that. But the story really, Standard Bank, their headline earnings, record headline earnings for the first half of the year, 10% higher than the same period last year. Really really strong results when you consider the size of the institution, John, and how important that is. So I thought that was particularly interesting today. But consumers also doing nicely. The Foschini Group's up 4.35 and Mr. Price up 3.3 and a quarter. Woolworths up 2.28. One or two other results popping around. Rainbow Chicken saying their headline earnings per share up by around 120% compared to last year. Higher poultry prices. DRD Gold headline earnings up 90%. Higher gold prices, obviously, the main reason for that. Platinum shares down. Pan African down 6.37. Implats, Northern, Volterra, all of them down by around 5%. Kumba down 3.5%. And Anglo Gold down 3.2% on the day. In the US, the main indices opening higher. Oil prices were slightly lower. That was part of it. Sort of slightly soft producer price inflation too. The Dow Jones is down 0.06. The NASDAQ is up 0.82. The S&P 500 is up 0.62. The gold price at the moment is looking at, where are we gone? $4,370.51. Platinum, $1,727.25. Brent crude, $86.78. And then the rand to the dollar holding steady, 16.19. To the euro, 18.67. To the British pound, 21.85. On the Money Show this evening, we'll speak to the CEO at Standard Bank, Sim Tshabalala, Barbara Creasy, the transport minister, making sure the port of Cape Town does recover after what happened to our deciduous fruit growers last season. We'll talk about international oil prices and shipping, John. Looks like a lot of oil is going through the Strait of Hormuz, more than we thought. And then also, what's happening in our middle classes? Kranti Pai has written an important piece saying there are quite a few myths around how rich our middle classes are, and basically they aren't. And I think many people will find resonance with that. In an investment school this evening, quality investing versus value investing. What to look for, why you need both of them. Stephen Curtis, EWN Business.
4: Thanks, Stephen. Great lineup on the Money Shows. Particularly looking forward to hearing about the Port of Cape Town as the deciduous fruit export season draws ever closer. Agribusiness, absolutely crucial to not only creating jobs, sustaining the jobs we have, and of course, bringing in all that important forex into the country. That's on the Money Show at 6 o'clock. Right now, it's 29 minutes to six. We've spoken a great deal today about the Madlanga Commission of Inquiry into Police Corruption. There is, of course, Parliament's ad hoc committee investigating the same things, and Maki Mulapo has details of important conversations there. Good afternoon.
7: Thanks, John. Good afternoon. Parliament's ad hoc committee investigating police corruption allegations says it can't become a laughing stock by failing to make findings against those accused of wrongdoing. Committee chairperson Soviet Lekhanyane says where people have done wrong, they can't be allowed to get off scot-free because certain parties don't agree on the committee's powers. Lekhanyane raised the matter today as the committee reconvened to continue deliberations on its fourth draft report. Baba Londenza has more.
8: The DA has written to the committee to remind members that Parliament can't make findings on hearsay evidence and conjecture. DA Chief Whip Glynis Breytenbach wrote that members of the committee must be careful not to go beyond the committee's mandate and deciding on the guilt of those implicated. But committee chairperson Sovet Lekhanyane says the committee's report must be clear when dealing with wrongdoing.
9: This committee cannot become a laughingstock. This committee cannot become a joke. Where wrongs have been made or committed, the committee must come out very clearly and unambiguously and say there was a wrong here.
8: National Assembly Speaker Tokoti Diza last week took a decision to revive the committee's lifespan, granting a fifth deadline extension to the 11th of September as MPs struggled to finalize the draft report. Baba Londenze, Eyewitness News, Parliament.
7: The state maintains it's trial ready for two high-profile cases being heard at the Durban High Court today. Seven suspects linked to the murder of rapper Keenan, a.k.a. Forbes, and his friend Tebello Tibbs Motswane appeared in court for finalization of pre-trial matters. The trial has been set down for two phases from the 5th of October to the 6th of November, barring Election Day, and from the 12th of April to the 14th of May next year. State Prosecutor Advocate Lawrence Gaba.
10: The only outstanding issue was the disclosure of the outstanding statements. We may then, my lady, confirm that the matter is trial ready to kick off on the 5th.
7: Meanwhile, former Umkhonto weSizwe Party member Duduzile Zuma Sambudla made a brief appearance at the same court on a separate matter. The former president's daughter is accused of inciting terrorism and public violence via her social media posts during the July 2021 unrest in the aftermath of President Jacob Zuma's incarceration. Her case was postponed for a holding trial date next month. National Prosecuting Authority spokesperson Natasha Ramkinson-Kara.
11: During the pre-trial conference today, the matter was adjourned for further trial dates. Those trial dates are the 26th of October till early November.
7: And in Greece, authorities in Athens have stepped up fumigation as the country's State Health Administration reported an increase in West Nile virus infections. The infections have claimed 9 lives so far, with a further 45 new cases of the mosquito-borne virus recorded over the past week. The number of total infections now sits at 110 from the beginning of the year. Out of these, 81 developed severe complications to the central nervous system, and 9 persons over the age of 65 have died. The virus can cause symptoms similar to those of the flu, but in extreme cases, it can result in tremors, fever, comas, and a lethal swelling of the brain tissue. It can also cause meningitis. A look at your weather. A partly cloudy Friday in store for Gauteng tomorrow. Temperatures will drop to overnight lows between 3 and 5 degrees and peak at highs of 16 and 17 degrees.
12: In Cramerville, there is a crash on Marlborough Drive from Bowling Avenue to the M1 on-ramp, causing traffic. In Rand Park Reach, there is an accident on the N1 on both directions at Bear Snodia, slowing down traffic.
7: The top story in Eyewitness News: Parliament's ad hoc committee investigating police corruption allegations says it can't become a laughing stock by failing to make findings against those accused of wrongdoing.
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16: Hi, John. This is old news. For the last, I think, about 7 years, diabetes has been the number one killer in South Africa. So if you take all the deaths from HIV, TB, and road deaths, you put it together, the last 7 years, diabetes has trumped it. So this is not new news. The government's been delayed. I remember being at Barra and asking for bigger department to manage diabetes, and it just fell on deaf ears. Thank you.
17: Hi, good day, John, and 702. The tow truck industry has always been known to be part of the drug trade. Well, at least in the El Dorado Park. If you're familiar with the Farouk, also died a few years ago. He was shot and killed. This was how drugs was moved. This shouldn't be come as a shock to anyone. This is how they move drugs. The police know it. They just look the other way. Great show.
4: Yeah, thank you. Both of those calls, just putting some perspective from, you know, a real ground level view of two particular problems. First one of those from somebody who worked in the health system and somebody else connected to a community where drugs and the dealing of drugs is a huge problem. So thank you. And just to add one more, somebody actually dealing with diabetes. Raymond says, I'm in my 11th year now. I practically live on water, chicken and bread only. I regularly run 18 kilometers, but still, I have come close to death 3 times already. Good luck with that journey, Raymond. It sounds like a hard road, and we wish you well on it. It's 21 minutes to 6.
3: EWN Sport.
4: Rugby, football, both here and abroad. Lots going on in the world of sport. Tolakele Mganga has an eye on all of it. Good afternoon.
7: Afternoon, John. And Banyana Banyana's complicated path to the 2027 FIFA World Cup starts tonight. That's where they must beat Nigeria to stand any chance of being in Brazil next year. The winner advances to the preliminary round of the Inter-Confederation playoffs, which features 6 teams. And coach Desiree Ellis says they can't afford any more slip-ups, having missed out on a semi-final spot that would have sealed automatic qualification.
18: Look, it's not the place we want to be, but we've been given another opportunity, a very big opportunity. We obviously have to bring our game. There's no margin for error. You know, the disappointment of losing the previous game is going to probably drive us to get a positive result. It's not going to be an easy game. The two big guns of African football.
7: Fernando de Cruz believes that the Betway Premiership clash between Kaizer Chiefs and Mamelodi Sundowns on Saturday is scheduled too early in the season. The Glamour Boys go into the encounter top of the table, having secured back-to-back league wins, but the coach is frustrated by his side having 1 day less to prepare for the clash.
19: He says that he's a little bit disappointing because this match for him is too early in the season, first things. And the second thing, he says that we are the only team in PSL who will play three games in 6 days. The other team will play three games in 7 days. So we have one less day of recovery. But it's not a problem. It's not excuses. This game we'll play because we know for the moment that it's like that and we can change nothing.
7: And Cody Taylor's back from a calf injury and will captain the All Blacks against the Bulls in their third term match of rugby's greatest rivalry series at Loftus-Versfeld on Saturday. Taylor will be playing his 110th match for New Zealand, while fly half Richie Mwanga has not been selected as he only arrives in South Africa on Friday. For the Bulls, they've named Kwon Bosch at fly half as Johan Ackermann names his strongest available side for that clash, which he admits falls at an inopportune time in his preseason preparations.
20: We still wanted to be in our conditioning phase and building up our skill set and only be in a match conditioning at the starting of September. But now we are where we are and now we just have to deal with it. And in the sense that we're going after this game, the guys is going to get a week off. And when they come back, we've got about 4 weeks before this first URC game. We'll just use that as a building phase again. So in a sense, we don't have to start all the way back, but we still lost 2-3 weeks where we could have done more basic work before we went straight into rugby.
7: Tolakele Mganga, Eyewitness News Sport.
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12: In Cramerville, there is a crash on Marlborough Drive from Bowling Avenue to the M1 on-ramp causing traffic. In Rand Park Ridge, there is an accident on the N1 on both directions at Bears Nodier slowing down traffic. And in Ethel Gardens, there is also a crash on the M1 off-ramp to Greyston Drive slowing down traffic. Bedford View, there is an accident on the N12 East after the Gillunis interchange slowing down traffic. And traffic lights are out in Sandton at Catherine and Greyston Drive. In Woodmead at the M1 South and Woodmead Drive, in North Riding at the N1 South and Malibongwe Drive. In the capital cities, Tswa near Centurion, there is slowing moving traffic on the old Johannesburg Road and Hendrik Verwoerd Road. Traffic lights are out in Groenkloof at the Fountain Circle and Nelson Mandela. In the CBD at Sophie De Bruyne and Jeff Masemola, as well as Hoshi Mampuru. Pretoria West, Eskiam, Pashele and Flower. Pointsmen on duty in those areas. For any other traffic updates, head over to our WhatsApp line on 072-702-1702.
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4: 702 Drive, when we hear a great song and we know it's a hugely popular song and you can't go anywhere without hearing people play it on their car stereos as they drive past with the windows open. Obviously not on the last couple of days here in Gauteng and elsewhere in the country. But, you know, people refer to these things as, sure, that was a number one hit, except some really, really great songs have never, ever made it to number one. And great artists, while they've picked up Grammys, so many of them that they would need extra trophy cabinets or possibly even an extra room to store them all, have some of them never ever had number one hits. One of those is Bruce Springsteen. The very closest he got to was this one, which he, in an interview I heard him giving once on television, rated as one of his best songs. A great song, but not good enough for number one.
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0: Born to Run, listen to this. I thought it got to number 2. It actually on the US Billboard Hot 100. The song got to number 23. That was the highest it reached in Ireland. Well, they didn't think much of that one. Never mind the fact that over many, many years, Irish concerts of Bruce Springsteen would be packed. It reached number 81. The best performance that I can see was Belgium, where it reached, outside of the US, that is, where it reached number 29. So there you go. There you go. So your songs, great songs, that just somehow never made it to number one. Not that that is the only measure of a song, but it's interesting to see what the charts say and what the hearts say. Give us your songs, please, on 072-702-1702. It's 14 minutes now to 6.
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8: You are divine by Unati. That song was on the 2003 Gazlam CD, and if I'm not mistaken, it's also Pushaza's favorite song of Unati as well. And that song was a hit, but it was never really recognized for what it was. I think if it was on a separate Unati CD, most people would have known it.

songs that were great but didn't get the recognition they deserve, and in particular didn't get all the way to number one. Tabang shares this. Robbie Robertson's Fallen Angel is one of those songs that never reached the number one slot. In my opinion, Tabang says, it should have. Let's listen. Make up your own mind.

Robbie Robertson, his first solo album after he left the band, much celebrated Canadian group. And if you saw the movie The Last Waltz, you'll know why. If you haven't seen it, you have to see it. Terrific, terrific rock music movie. Now, Thriller, the album by Michael Jackson, was in the number one spot for how many weeks do you think? Think a lot. And then double that, and then double it again. 37 weeks. Thriller, the album, was at the top, but Thriller, the song, only ever got to number 4. Take a listen.

0: So, who is keeping Thriller by Michael Jackson out of the number one slot? Well, the answer, by and large, was Michael Jackson, because 7 of the tracks from the album actually made it into the top 10 of the Billboard Hot 100. 7 minutes now to 6 o'clock.
1: Hi, John. My song would be Zion by Lauryn Hill, taken off the Miseducation of Lauryn Hill album. And it's Zion featuring Carlos Santana. Shivers in Boxburg.
2: Zion.

0: say.
1: Yeah, the gap between our hearts and the charts, and who's to say what's right. That's a lovely track from the Miseducation of Lauryn Hill. Lauryn Hill with a whole range of artists contributing, including the celebrated guitarist Carlos Santana. Top position on the US Billboard charts, number 77. Doesn't make it mean it's not a great track in someone's minds, but the charts are one thing, and I guess the way in which people remember and love and listen to and keep bringing back certain songs. Let's go way, way back. This is a song that has been a classic over many, many years. Let's take a listen to Ben E. King.

0: Yeah, this has been going on for decades. Benny King, Stand By Me. Now, when I said it never made it to number one, I'm referring to his home country in the United States. Billboard Hot 100, top position achieved was number 9. But in the UK, in the official charts, it actually did go to number 1. And I was talking about Ireland a little bit earlier. Went to number 1 in Ireland as well and in Canada. But I guess often these things are rated as to what kind of waves they made in the United States. Great songs that never made it to number 1. Let's make them number 1 now.
1: Good afternoon, John. Great show as always. A song that I think deserved to be on top of the charts for a couple of weeks, if not months, is a song by Bruce Hornsby and The Range, and it's called Mandolin Rain. What great song. What great musicianship. Never got its due. It's a great pity, really. Thanks for the show, John. Lebo. Run Partridge.

0: Mandolin Rain, Bruce Hornsby off his album The Way It Is. It was actually his debut album. Actually, it got a little bit more acclaim than you were saying in that voice note. Went to number one in Canada on the adult contemporary charts. In the UK, it got all the way to number 70, but did well in the US, you know, the main chart, the Billboard Hot 100. I hope I'm not mangling my understanding of these charts. That was number four. The mainstream rock chart went to number two. And on adult contemporary, actually, Mandolin Rain did hit the number one spot. But that, of course, may well be, you know, it doesn't change a sense that people have that a song didn't quite get the credit it should. One more voice note.
1: Good afternoon, Uncle John. Sia from Katlehong. I believe the song that should have went to number one in the Billboard was Mnigi by Tyler ICU and Maporita.

0: Yeah, Journey classic, Don't Stop Believing, made it all the way to number 9, but never quite went beyond that. Hope you've enjoyed being with us on 702 Drive. Just to say, I'm going to take a couple of days off, heading into the bush to see if I can find some animals, and hopefully they'll stick around long enough for me to look at them. Normally, I like to sit in one spot for at least an hour, but that's not always possible. But yeah, it's been a great show over today. Lovely having your company. I'm John Perlman. Have yourselves a fabulous Thursday night. Good night.
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3: The Money Show with Stephen Grotes is brought to you by Absa Corporate and Investment Banking. Turning intent into execution. That's how Absa are invested in Africa's energy future. Good evening. On your Money Show tonight, Standard Bank shoots the lights out, earning 26 billion rand, and says they're spending some of that on using AI. The Transport Minister, Barbara Creasy, explains how the Port of Cape Town won't fail our fruit producers again, how oil is being smuggled through the Strait of Hormuz, while the odds are still stacked against our middle classes, and how they'll never be able to amass enough wealth. And in Investment School tonight, we unpick the great debate between quality investing and value investing. All of that to come, but first, the very latest Eyewitness News.
4: Good evening, I'm Sibs Matiela. The Matlanga Commission has heard that slain KZN tow truck operator Bevan Loftus was allegedly part of the notorious Hollywood gang in Durban. The commission today heard evidence about the 2023 murder of Loftus, who was killed during what police described as a legitimate police operation. However, his father, Gregory Loftus, alleges that KZN CIT task team commander Dina Govender was paid 2.5 million rand to have his son killed. The commission has been looking into links between KZN police, gangs, hit squads and other criminal elements. Alfaram Shwana has more.
5: The Matlanga Commission of Inquiry has heard that some tow truck businesses in KZN are used to transport drugs. There are also suggestions that slain tow truck operator Bevan Loftus may have been involved in the drug business. However, his father, Gregory Loftus, denied this during his testimony today.
6: I would dispute that he's a killer and he's a drug dealer. I would dispute that. But having said that, as we said earlier, I'm not with him 24 hours a day. But in the last year or two of his death, he was at home all the time.
5: But retired police captain Ashley Houston, who testified after Loftus, says his son wasn't an angel.
7: I know this Bevan is late, he's no more. But Bevan associated himself not with two gangs, with one gang. He was part of Hollywood.
5: Houston says Bevan and his gang were known as troublemakers. Alpha Ramshwana, Eyewitness News, Pretoria.
4: Suspended EMPD Deputy Chief Julius Mkwanazi claims IPED investigator Nomsa Masuku approached him to become a Section 204 state witness in the murder case of businessman Emmanuel Mbenze. This means giving self-incriminating evidence and implicating others for the charges to go away. Mkwanazi's lawyer, Advocate Peter Wilkins, read his bail affidavit into records as his client seeks release from custody. Mkwanazi, along with five other accused, are facing charges including murder, defeating the ends of justice and robbery linked to the murder of businessman Emmanuel Mbenze. Timakatso Leshoro has more.
8: Julius Mkwanazi claims he's denied persistent requests to become a Section 204 witness.
9: The lead investigator, Mrs. Masuku, has persistently requested I become a so-called 204 state witness against my co-accused and co-suspects.
8: Mkwanazi and accused one Kwebas Yansef and Rensberg have also attacked the credibility of a Matlanga witness, Marius van der Merwe, in their get-out-of-jail affidavits, alleging contradictions between his statements to police and his testimony before the commission. The case has now been rolled over to tomorrow for the sixth witness and partner of deceased Veandre Pretorius, Yuan Marie Extien, to bring her bail application tomorrow. Extien was added to the case this morning. Dimaka Eyewitness News, Brakpan Magistrates Court.
4: South Africa's mining sector has ended the second quarter on a weaker footing, with Statistics South Africa's mining production data showing production fell 4% year on year in June. The biggest declines came from platinum group metals, coal and iron ore. PGM production fell at 8.4%, while coal dropped 6.6%, and iron ore production fell by more than 10%. However, there was a slight improvement from May. Mining production rose 0.3% month on month in June, after falling sharply by 5.2% in May. Overall, Stats SA says the second quarter was weak. Principal survey statistician Juan Pierre Terblanche.
10: Despite this monthly increase, mining production in the second quarter of 2026 declined by 2.7% compared with the first quarter of 2026. Platinum group metals was the most significant negative contributor in the second quarter.
4: Two men are set to appear in the Bellville Magistrates Court after being charged following their arrest for public violence related to protests at the Cape Peninsula University of Technology. Students staged demonstrations for 2 days, disrupting lectures and damaging property over student finances, historical debt and the university's new admission fees. A building was set alight at the Bellville campus and a security guard was injured and transported to a medical facility, while a security vehicle was also set alight at the Wellington campus. The police's Wesley Twig.
11: Police action was taken to disperse the crowd and to restore calm. We can confirm that two males aged 19 and 21 were arrested for public violence and will appear in the Bellville Magistrates Court once they have been charged. Police and other law enforcement agencies are on the scene and monitoring the situation.
4: Meanwhile, in an effort to restore calm at the Cape Peninsula University of Technology, the Institutions Council has withdrawn its draft financial recovery plan for 2027. The decision to recall the contentious proposal follows days of student unrest and a second memorandum students handed over to university management yesterday. CPUT's Lauren Kainsley.
12: In a special sitting of our council yesterday evening, a decision was taken to withdraw the draft financial recovery plan for 2027 so that further consultation can happen. Council is the highest decision-making body of the institution, and the discussion around a minimum initial payment was taken at the best of them so that more robust financial planning happens.
4: And finally, Air India pilots will have to undergo mandatory drug screening starting today after a captain involved in a serious mid-air incident reportedly tested positive for marijuana. Existing rules require airlines to randomly test at least 10% of their flight crew for psychoactive substances each year. Last week, Tuesday, at least 24 passengers were injured when an Airbus A320 lost about 91 meters of altitude shortly after departing from Thailand for India. Local media reports said the main pilot had smoked marijuana and had tested positive in a second test. Air India said the results have not yet been shared with them. A look at your financial indicators. Gold is trading at $4,369.10 an ounce. The rand is at 16 rand 19 to the US dollar, 21 rand 85 cents to the pound and 18 rand 67 to the euro. Brent crude oil is trading at $86.78 a barrel. A partly cloudy day in store for Gauteng tomorrow. Joburg will drop to overnight lows of 3 degrees and peak at highs of 16. Pretoria at 5 and 17. Vereeniging also reaching highs of 17 degrees. Cape Town will be cloudy, becoming fine later, along with fresh southeasterly winds, a low of 11, peaking at 20 degrees Celsius. Your top story in EWN this hour. The Matlanga Commission has heard that slain KZN tow truck operator Bevan Loftus was allegedly part of the notorious Hollywood gang in Durban.
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13: In the mother city, Cape Town, in Epping, there has been an accident at Jeksgervel and Bofors, slowing down traffic. There has been a crash on AZ Berman and the R300. Please approach with caution. On say lorries pause, there is a stationary vehicle on the N2 outbound after Horseshoe Bend. Left lane closed, no delays. In the CBD, there has been an accident at Riebeek and Adelie, slowing down traffic. Faulty traffic lights in peril at Giel Besson Drive and Fuhr Trekker Road, in Capes Farm at Sendown Road and Discovery Drive, in Crossroads at Govan Beck Road and Stock Road. Meanwhile, in Pretoria, there is an accident on the N1 South after Gasfontein Road. Please drive carefully and exit early at Atterbury Road, then use Solomon Mahlangu Drive to rejoin the highway further south. For any other traffic updates, head over to X at EWN Traffic.
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3: The Money Show with Stephen Crittis is brought to you by Absa Corporate and Investment Banking, turning intent into execution. That's how Absa are invested in Africa's energy future. 9 minutes after six. Good evening. Welcome to the program. I'm Stephen Crittis. Quite a lot of corporate activity around today. Big results. I mean, really stellar results, it seems, from Standard Bank. We'll speak to their CEO, Sim Chabalala, in just a moment. Also, bizarre things happening on the JSE. I mean, yesterday, Grindrod were down 11%. Today, they're up 11%. And I mean, the real reason for that is because there was an overreaction yesterday. I mean, that surely was the reason, and that was because their earnings were down slightly. So very strange to see things like that happen. Also today, the Minister of Transport, Barbara Creasy, talking about Cape Town Port, big problems there. Deciduous fruit producers weren't able to export their goods in last year's summer because of the wind. The big changes happening behind the scenes there. You'll hear from the Minister in a couple of moments. We will also speak to Timothy Walker, the senior researcher on maritime security at the Institute for Security Studies. Does appear that a lot more oil is getting through the Strait of Hormuz than we actually thought. I think that's an important story. And then also the middle class. So many people talk about the middle class. Spending will get us out of this problem. Kranti Pai disagrees. He's the economist and strategist at Inani Strategies. I think that's going to be an important conversation. We'll speak to him before 7 o'clock. Good to hear from you this evening. 011-883-0702-021-446-0567 and a voice notes on 072-702-1702.
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3: Standard Bank reporting record headline earnings, over 26 billion rand in the first half of the year, 10% higher than the same period last year. The South African division doing very well. The bank also investing heavily in AI, so is everyone else. But I think in banking, it really is going to tell how you get that investment right or if you don't. Sim Chabalala is the group CEO at Standard Bank. Sim, good evening. Thanks so much for the time tonight. A very strong period with you. You must be quite pleased with it. Your gross loans and advances to customers in South Africa grew by 5%. Are you still seeing quite strong demand for credit, or are you maybe taking market share from some other people?
14: Good evening, Stephen. Yes, that 5% growth in South Africa is actually a tale of two cities. The retail part of the business, as you saw in private sector credit extension, household credit extension is slower, whereas in the top end of the market with corporates, it's significantly faster. But that resulted, as you saw there, in net interest income being up by 7%. There is activity, if I may just make that point, and that activity is centered around energy, logistics, the power sector, renewables, broadly infrastructure, and all the businesses that support that activity.
3: Your credit impairment charges were down 12%, and you've obviously been able to cut down on your bad debts. How did you go about doing that? I mean, you obviously want to make sure people pay you back what you lend them. At the same time, you know that you have to lend to actually make money out of the practice. How were you able to cut down your impairment charges quite significantly?
14: Even Standard Bank has a tradition over the last few cycles of staying consistent in its risk acceptance criteria and not shifting them back and forth. Put differently, even during COVID, we stood by our clients. And so the result of all of that, as interest rates declined and as inflation declined, we saw early arrears reducing. So that period where people failed to meet their obligations in the period 1 day to 90 days. And then our non-performing loans have also started to decline, which bespeaks a healthier balance sheet and customers more confident in meeting their obligations. I mean, just one interesting statistic. In the home loans business, your credit loss ratio was 67 basis points. Last year, this half, it was 55. And that trend is similar in vehicle and asset finance, in the card business, and in other unsecured loans. Mm. It's a healthier customer, even with all the challenges.

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1: 39,000 staff who are on these Gen AI, Claude, Perplexity, and so forth. It is calculated at a higher level to improve customer experience. So we've got use cases that are specific towards helping relationship managers, call centers, and so forth. Secondly, to improve efficiency, reduce the cost of product and service delivery. And then thirdly, improve our risk management. We use it in risk management as well. To put it differently, Stephen, it's a general purpose technology. It's like the steam engine, water, the computer. If you don't do it, you're going to be left behind.
2: Do you think it might, in the next couple of years, lead to you using fewer workers? You won't need as many people?
1: No. I believe in the Jevons paradox, that as you put these technologies in place, you're going to require more human capital. Think about ATMs in the 1980s. Everybody thought that there'd be a diminution of tellers. Well, there was an increase globally of the use of tellers. Or think about the horse cart and the car. The same skills necessary to build the carriage are the same ones as you need to build the interior of a car. The same concept. So we are of the view that yes, there will be massive changes, but there will be a greater need for humans.
2: Mm. Over the last sort of year or so, Sim, you've lost some of your top talent to. I mean, they all seem to have gone to the same place. I don't know if they all had a lot of red in their wardrobe they wanted to wear or something. It does look like that is over, but that must have been quite irritating to see so much top talent leaving like that.
1: Stephen, it's never pleasing to lose people that you work closely with, and it's also never pleasing to lose talent that you've invested in. But we take a similar view to Goldman Sachs, that it's important for you to retain good relations with people that leave because they're alumni. They may be competitors, but they partner you in industry, in global issues, in risk issues, and so forth. And you hope that over time, the situation in the country, the competitive situation improves. It's good for your clients, and you then also improve. So yes, it's an annoyance. I mean, I wouldn't lie and lie to you about that, but it's also good for competition. It's good for the country.
2: Going forward, you seem quite confident that interest rates in South Africa will drop by a full percentage point over the next year. I mean, inflation is quite high now. Where's that confidence coming from?
1: It's based on, firstly, inflation expectations and the modeling, Stephen, and the work that the authorities are doing to manage inflation expectations.
2: Sim Chabalala, really do appreciate the time. Thank you very much indeed. The Group CEO at Standard Bank, 18 minutes after 6.
3: 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Stephen is on X.
4: At Stephen Grotes.
2: The Transport Minister, Barbara Creasy, saying she's now implementing a new recovery plan at the Port of Cape Town. You'll remember fruit producers lost a fortune in the last export season. One of the main reasons was very strong winds, which made it impossible for ships to be loaded and unloaded. The Minister of Transport is Barbara Creasy, and I'm pleased to tell you she's on the line for you now. Minister, good evening, and thank you very much for your time. This port exports around 80% of our deciduous fruit. It has to do it all during one particular season, so there's a time crunch in it. How are you going to make sure that what we saw during the last big summer export season doesn't happen again?
5: Good evening, Stephen, and thank you for the opportunity. Well, first of all, we want to change the nature of the war rooms that we're running. Up to now, it's primarily been Transnet that's been sitting in the war room. In the consultation we had with industry on Tuesday, participants were saying that if we really want to increase efficiencies, we need to bring in the whole value chain. So from September, we'll be sitting together with agents, those are

0: are freight forwarding agents that would be responsible for moving product from farms right through to onto the dock and the vessel. We also need to bring in the vessel owners. And the reason for this is that, as you correctly said, last season we had 32 days of wind above 100 kilometers an hour between November and the end of December, which basically meant that almost every second day was a no-work day because we can't load and unload ships once the wind speeds go over 90 kilometers an hour. So what it means is we've got to be super organized. We've got to ensure that all the produce is in back-of-port facilities plugged in to cold storage. We have to make sure that when our meteorologists tell us that we're going to have a break in the wind, we are ready to move product onto the dock. And of course, we have to make sure that the ship hasn't got tired of waiting and gone off to Gqeberha, and it's ready to receive the product on time. From the Transnet side, we have spent a lot of money, $2.5 billion, over the last 2 years recapitalizing equipment so that we have equipment that can withstand stronger wind speeds. By the end of this year, we will begin to bring in the first of our new ship-to-shore cranes that can work in wind speeds of up to 90 kilometers an hour and can also be operated remotely so that you don't have operators on dangerous pieces of equipment at high wind speed. Oh, so just to add, we're also bumping up our shift system. We're postponing all leave out of the November-December period for the city of Cape Town. And we will also bring in additional crews from Durban and also Gqeberha. When the wind is high, no one will work, but when it drops, whether it's 2 o'clock in the morning, 4 o'clock in the morning, it's going to be all hands on deck so that we can load up the ships fast.
1: Okay, so I mean, you're basically getting as organized as you can, and when you can, the ships will load and unload and do their thing. I mean, in a perfect world, we would have a really good, really cheap railway line that would be able to take this fruit very quickly and cheaply to another port that wouldn't be so exposed to the wind. That would cost a lot more money, but the wind's not going to go away from Cape Town, I'm afraid, Minister.
0: No, it's not. And part of what we discussed with the agents on Tuesday is that there is fruit that is coming from the Northern Cape and from Limpopo. That fruit, if producers know in advance to take that fruit to Gqeberha instead of Cape Town, cost is much of a muchness. So we are going to proactively direct certain commodities from different parts of the country directly to the port of Gqeberha, so that if we have very hectic wind speeds in that very tight time frame, particularly the couple of weeks leading up to Christmas, because you would understand the Northern Hemisphere wants our deciduous fruit on the Christmas tables, then we would have a cushion of availability. But as you correctly say, wind is a fact of life in summer in Cape Town. It's always been there. Mm. It's just with climate change, it's obviously the speeds are greater than they were previously. And that's why we've been buying all of this new equipment that can work in speeds up to 90 kilometers an hour.
1: Minister, I mean, there's a bigger sort of policy that we've seen. I mean, you're talking about, you know, more private operators. That's already happening at Pier 2 in Durban. Transnet is doing the same at the Cape Town multi-purpose terminal. It's not the biggest terminal, but it's still important. The private sector is playing a much bigger role in our economy than ever before. Now, quite a bit of it comes at your portfolio. Think of privately owned trains running on government-owned or state-owned railways, for example. At what point does this process stop? I mean, not you alone, but it's going against years of ANC policy in government, and it's happening, and it's happening very quickly.
0: Look, interestingly, Stephen, there have always been private terminal operators in our country. Way back since the 1900s, there have been private terminal operators. What we've never had is private train operators. So that is new policy, which we've agreed on. And I think that this policy is widely consulted and widely accepted, because what I think we all understand is that we have to protect existing jobs. We can only protect existing jobs if we get product out to international destinations. We can't have the whole of the Northern Cape sitting with tons and tons of iron ore that we can't export, because it's going to lead to retrenchments. We have to be able to get our coal out. If we don't want that coal going out of the port of Maputo, then we have to be prepared to allow private terminal operator at Richards Bay, and we have to be prepared to allow private rail operators that will increase the amount of mineral products we are able to move on the Transnet system by over 24 million tonnes a year.
1: Minister, thank you very much indeed for your time. I really do appreciate it. Barbara Creasy is the Minister of Transport on The Money Show.
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1: Rudy van der Merwes, Portfolio Manager at AdviceWorks. Rudy, good evening. Obviously, Standard Bank, the big story of the day. Really, really strong results from them. And it seems to be from most of their divisions. Just lots of things pointed in the right direction.
4: Evening, Stephen. Yeah, on the look of it, it does seem like a good set of results. And I think return on equity is at record levels. So it does seem to be doing very well. I think the returns are actually being concentrated for, or coming from two big areas. One is impairments are down very materially, which does obviously speak to good credit management by the bank, which is obviously something one expects of the top end banks. But it is sort of on the fortuitous side of the range there just at the moment, and over time one could expect some of that to dissipate. And then CIB is doing phenomenally well. So that was up 15-odd%, and that's the bulk of the revenue actually now comes from CIB. And I think that's the one potential sort of weakness one could point out. You know, CIB is now 55% of revenues, and that group are 15%, so that's the dominant generator of revenue. But the retail bank is sort of slowly being quite hollowed out. So the returns from that were down about 1%, and that now only makes up about 18% of headline earnings. So years gone by, that was 50% or more of headline earnings. And I think over time, competitors have carved out quite a healthy living for themselves out of Standard Bank's retail division on the top end. We've seen us probably in an Investec and Discovery taking a massive market share on the bottom, and certainly Capitec has contributed towards that. So, I think that portion of the bank is looking vulnerable, and one hopes that the staff losses that they've had doesn't lead to some of the CIB business in due course coming under attack. But from a holistic perspective, the results are good.
1: Rainbow Chicken, I mean, stellar results for them too. They said robust agricultural production, but also higher poultry prices.
4: Yeah, they, I think, seem to be hit by sort of a perfect storm of positives, actually, just at the moment. Healthy demand for poultry products, which obviously means better pricing for them, and lower commodity prices. So those are the two biggest levers that could possibly be pulled for them. You know, the input costs going down and the sales prices going in the right direction. So that's clearly benefited them very significantly, and a very positive trading update, talking about headline earnings being up in the region of 140-odd%. So they're very positive.
1: And then the gold storm also having a good impact on DRD gold.
4: Yes, DRD gold benefiting from higher gold prices mainly operationally. It's almost identical amount of gold effectively being produced and sold. But the dollar price of gold is up over 50-odd%. So the dollar received price was in the region of $4,200-odd an ounce, which is slightly below where the actual prices are just at the moment. And in rand terms, it's up 40%. So the rand obviously strengthened slightly, but that's the bulk of where the gains have come from for them. Obviously, benefited very significantly from this price move. And you know, one will have to watch very carefully. It is rather marginal, man. You know, exactly where prices go to from here. Higher prices, obviously, would one would expect translate into better further growth in earnings.
1: Rudy van der Merwe, thanks so much. Portfolio manager at AdviceWorks on The Money Show this evening. We will talk about oil prices in a couple of moments, what's happening in the Strait of Hormuz and how people are smuggling massive supertankers through a tiny patch of water. You're with The Money Show just on 6:30. Time for the latest eyewitness news. Sibs Matiel, good evening. SASA staff at the Belleville office are irritated.
3: Thanks, Stephen. Good evening. SASA staff at the Belleville office have accused management of failing them, saying understaffing, a shortage of equipment and lack of support are hurting services to vulnerable grant beneficiaries. Social Development Minister Dina Bule visited the Belleville and Khayelitsha offices today to get first-hand experience of the challenges facing staff and grant recipients. At Belleville, beneficiaries raised concerns about long queues and slow service. Nduduzelo Nene reports.
5: SASA staff at the Belleville office say the challenges go beyond long queues, with some accusing management of responding only to their needs when senior officials are around. They told Minister Dina Bule that conditions improve when senior management visits, but workers are left struggling once officials leave. SASA staff member Kenneth Clarkson says the lack of support is affecting the service provided to people who depend on social grants.
6: Our office managers are struggling to get all these tools for us. Now, because you are here, now you guys are supporting us. We can't give the service today for our client and then tomorrow we make a square. Because we're failing them. Because we're pretending to you. And I can't pretend.
5: Bule assured the workers that SASA management will address their concerns.
7: And don't stress. Yeah, but the fact that I'm here today, it means that we have to relieve you the stress.
6: Thank you.
7: You can't be stressed when I'm here.
5: Bule says more contract workers will be employed across the country in the coming months to ease the pressure on SASA offices. Nduduzelo Nene, Eyewitness News in Belleville.
3: Severe weather conditions, including heavy rains and snowfall, have resulted in electricity supply disruptions across the country. KwaZulu-Natal, the Eastern Cape, Limpopo and the Free State are among the provinces experiencing weather-related faults and damage to electricity infrastructure.
8: Eskom teams are assessing damage, attending to faults and working to restore supply where conditions allow. However, road closures, hazardous terrains and continued adverse weather conditions may result in longer than usual restoration times in some areas.
3: Eskom's Daphne Mogwena says in KwaZulu-Natal, electricity supply has been restored to most of the affected areas, while several communities in the Eastern Cape are still without power.
8: While snowfall, strong winds and extremely cold temperatures continue to create hazardous working conditions and restrict access to damaged infrastructure, Eskom has successfully restored electricity supply to approximately 60% of affected customers.
3: Three men have been arrested after police uncovered drugs worth 16,000 rand and stolen municipal infrastructure valued at 550,000 rand during a multi-agency operation in Napier Basadi in the Overberg. Police say officers first raided an illegal scrapyard where stolen municipal property was recovered and one suspect was arrested. Police spokesperson Efsia van Wyk says the operation later led to the discovery of drugs hidden on the same premises.
9: Police recovered heavy-duty copper cables, electrical boxes and water fittings positively identified as property belonging to the Cape Agulhas municipality. A commercial scale and solar panels were also seized. The total value of this infrastructure is estimated at 550,000 rand.
3: Van Wyk says the operation continued on the same premises where officers discovered drugs including mandrax hidden on the roof of a Wendy house.
9: The seized drugs includes 2 sachets cocaine, 110 mandrax tablets, 29 mandrax halves, 14 quarters mandrax tablets, 38 grams of mandrax powder and 30 sachets of tick. The confiscated narcotics estimated street value is of 16,000 rand.
3: And finally, news agency AFP is reporting that German sports car maker Porsche plans to end production of the Taycan, its flagship fully electric model, by 2030 after steadily dwindling sales. The manufacturer announced last year a major rollback of its electric vehicle plans due to weaker than expected demand, adding to challenges that range from falling sales in China to penalizing US tariffs. Launched in 2019, the Taycan was supposed to underscore the group's embarkment on a major shift away from combustible engines. But sales have been declining from nearly 41,000 in 2023 to just 16,000 last year and only 6,000 in the first half of 2026. A partly cloudy Friday in store for Gauteng tomorrow. Temperatures will drop to overnight lows of between 3 and 5 degrees and peak at highs of 16 and 17. Cape Town's cloudy, becoming fine later along with fresh southeasterly winds, a low of 11 and peaking at a high of 20 degrees. Another look at your top story this hour. SASSA staff at the Bellville office have accused management of failing them, saying understaffing, a shortage of equipment and lack of support are hurting services to vulnerable grant beneficiaries.
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11: In the mother city, Cape Town, there's slow-moving traffic coming into the city on the elevated freeway inbound. On the M5 southbound, traffic is backed up between Pinelands and Kenilworth. The N1 outbound is congested between Monte Vista and Brackenfell. On the N2 outbound, traffic slows down between Mowbray and Bunga Avenue. The M3 south is backed up between UCT and Clapper Road. On Nelson Mandela Boulevard, outbound traffic is slowing down from Rederblom Road. Meanwhile, in Johannesburg, Boksburg, look out for a stationary vehicle on the N12 East after Rondebult Road. Please drive carefully and exit early at Rietfontein Road through North Rand Road. I'll have more update in 30 minutes.
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1: So, yesterday in Parliament, Buti Manamela, the Higher Education Minister, had to answer questions about what's been happening at NSFAS. And if you look at the National Student Financial Aid Scheme, you look at how people are going through higher education. It is one of the most important things that we do as a society. You're taking people from all parts of the country, all different classes of the country, and you're giving them a chance at being part of the elite. It is just the most important thing, and we spend a huge amount of money on it, and so we should. What I just can never understand is how we always have arguments about the funding of it. Now, NSFAS has an administrator. That administrator has four advisors. Daily Maverick, who I know you know I also write for, so take it from whence it comes, because there is a conflict when I say this, has done some extraordinary reporting in the last couple of weeks about how much money these advisors are spending I mean, it's a massive amount of money and it doesn't seem to make much sense to me. So I don't get what's really going on at NSFAS. You've got court battles looming with the old board that was disbanded. But surely, if you're going to appoint someone to take over NSFAS as an administrator, you're going to sort out what you're going to pay them and how they're going to do it first, before you appoint them. You don't appoint and settle something like that later. You ever taken a job and being told what you'll be paid later? No, me too. So it really is just a bizarre thing. If you're a student and you're watching this play out, I mean, it could really affect you, could really affect your friends. Your thoughts, please, on 072-702-1702.
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1: Solakele, good evening. No, you wouldn't work without knowing how much you're going to get paid in
18: advance. Absolutely not. I want to know before the job interview starts.
1: I mean,
18: starts.
1: Your agent has to sign off on it.
18: Exactly. Yes. I have a signing on fee and a bonus requirement.
1: Banyana Banyana, we heard about that yesterday. Banyana Banyana, their path to their World Cup getting quite complicated.
18: Absolutely, Stephen. And that path starts tonight where they must beat Nigeria to stand any chance to be in Brazil next year. The winner advances to the preliminary round of the Inter-Confederation playoffs, which feature six teams. And coach Desiree Ellis says they can't afford any more slip-ups, having missed out on a semi-final spot at WAFCON that would have sealed automatic qualification.
19: Look, it's not the place we want to be, but we've been given another opportunity, a very big opportunity. We obviously have to bring our game. There's no margin for error. You know, the disappointment of losing the previous game is going to probably drive us to get a positive result. It's not going to be an easy game. The two big guns of African football.
18: Abdeslam Wadu has told these Orlando Pirates players they need to wake up after a lackluster showing in their 1-0 Betway Premiership draw with AmaZulu. The Buccaneers were picked back after taking an early lead, while they also saw Sihle Ndule stretched off after a rough challenge from Osutu's Thandolunko Nkosi Ngwenya. After that game, Wadu said only Sipho Chane and Nkosinathi Sibisi were performing at a level that he requires from all his players.
20: Since the beginning of the season, I am playing with the 1 or 2 men down. When am I going to recover them? I hope soon, because there is an emergency. Every points are very important. We are going to wait these points at the end of the season. I need quickly my international players to land in our planet, in our hearts. The US is finished and they need quickly to be part of the team spirit of football. You know, it's very difficult to wait, because if we wait until December to get fit, it will be late. So I need really them to come to the party.
18: And Cody Taylor's back from a calf injury and will captain the All Blacks against the Bulls in the third tour match of rugby's greatest rivalry series at Loftus Versfeld on Saturday. Taylor will be playing his 110th match for New Zealand, while fly half Richie Mwanga has not been selected as he arrives in South Africa on Friday. For the Bulls, they've named Cohen Bosch at fly half, with Johan Ackermann admitting that the game falls at an inappropriate time for their preseason preparations.
21: We still wanted to be in our conditioning phase and building up our skill set and only be in a match conditioning at the starting of September. But now we are where we are, and now we just have to deal with it. And in a sense that we're going to, after this game, the guys is going to get a week off. And when they come back, we've got about 4 weeks before this first URC game. We'll just use that as a building phase again. So in a sense, we don't have to start all the way back, but we still lost 2-3 weeks where we could have done more basic work before we went straight into rugby.
18: Tolagele Mganga, Eyewitness News Sport.
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1: 16 minutes to 7 the time. Well, lots of discussion in the U.S. and elsewhere about the biggest variable that affects you, international oil prices. And you would think, if you look at the prospects for peace in the Middle East, I'm afraid to say they look quite bleak to me. You would think prices would be higher than they are. It does seem China is still playing a role in determining fuel prices. Huge storage capacity, maybe 6 months worth of the oil it uses, has allowed it to limit its demand. But the other factor is how much oil is actually flowing through the Strait of Hormuz. Not how much oil people say, how much is actually on the market. Now, normally, in pre-war times, you're looking at 20, 21 million barrels a day. Some estimates say could be as high as 7 or 8 million tons. And you can imagine the politics around this argument as well. Timothy Walker is a senior researcher on maritime security at the Institute for Security Studies. Timothy, good evening. Thanks for your time. So Iran says the Strait of Hormuz is officially closed. They'll attack anyone going through there. They've got a navy. They can do that. They've got mines there too. And yet it does seem that some oil must be sailing through. How could ship operators be doing this?
25: Good evening, Stephen. Thanks for having me on the show, and good evening to everyone listening. There are a lot of ship operators, ship owners, and national companies, particularly the UAE, who are prepared to take a risk. The kind of operation of a shuttle system, as it were, of smaller vessels taking on the oil from the sources in the Gulf, and then by turning off their transponders, by hugging quite close to the coast, the south coast of the south part of the Strait of Hormuz, close to the Omani shore, trying to rely somewhat on U.S. protection, such that it is. The Iranians do seem able to operate a substantial number of drones and missiles which do attack these vessels. They then, when they get outside of the Strait of Hormuz, transfer this oil onto larger vessels. The larger vessels, which we would typically see going in and out, which would be carrying most of this, 20 million barrels per day, they're far too valuable for the owners and companies to risk being attacked or disrupted. So you're seeing a lot of smaller vessels utilizing the route. And those are the vessels which we're increasingly seeing being attacked as well. The UAE national company has reported 15 of its vessels have been attacked by Iran over the last couple of weeks. So there's a lot of risk involved, but the profits and indeed the potential delivery of oil can be quite substantial if these ships get through. But there's a lot of uncertainty around it still.
1: I mean, there seems to be a big oil slick there as well, which is spreading. And that must be the result of some kind of successful attack by Iran.
25: Yeah, off the south coast of Oman, a ship which was sanctioned called the Caroline Bazingi. Flagged by Cameroon, falsely flagged. The Cameroonian government realized that its shipping registry was being exploited, and it kicked the vessel out. Because it was loading Russian oil, and it's subject to sanctions from the United States and the European Union, its insurance is effectively rendered null, and its insurance, such as it might have only existed really on paper, maybe a Russian insurance company saying that if anything happens, we'll cover the cost. Now, this has happened. Nobody's actually claimed responsibility for this attack, but the ship has been drifting for several weeks. There is a salvage company currently trying to do something about it, but the costs could be astronomical. This is actually in a marine protected area, quite important for Oman sea life. So the risk of this actually getting worse, the costs it could have, and who bears that cost? Substantial, and this is, like I say, in Oman. This is actually south of the Strait of Hormuz, but the risk of another vessel like this being attacked, even one of those smaller vessels, and even though I say small vessels, they are substantial in terms of the hundreds of thousands of barrels of oil they can carry. If something like that were to happen, the risk, the cost, it could be astronomical. And insurance companies are obviously naturally very jittery about this. They are pricing the risk of insuring ships who are looking to be involved in the vicinity of the area of the Strait of Hormuz upwards, almost usually about 1% of the value of the vessel would be extra war risk and premium. We're looking at 5% of the cost now as well. So a typical vessel costs around $100 million. So the costs go up and up, but the pool of money which is then available to do something about a potential accident is not substantial enough if the number of vessels increases and the risks remain the same. That's the problem. The probability of risk or harm caused by Iran is not actually changing very much, despite what the US says about being in control or being able to exert some kind of protection.
1: I mean, this is Iran's big lever, and surely it has to use it. It can't tolerate this for much longer. And it must also be quite expensive to use a whole lot of smaller vessels. People used to use one for a reason.
25: Mm. Yes, exactly. The economies of scale for a large shipping vessel and the huge amount of value you can derive from a safe delivery of that cargo always made it much more profitable. The shift, we are seeing a massive shift in the oil market, the maritime dimension of it, obviously, with the number of vessels, the type of vessels being carried. We're also seeing an enormous shift now, potentially, in terms of the direction or the investment of new oil pipelines, trying to get oil out of those exporting countries, but as far away or as removed as possible from the Strait of Hormuz. That has always been talked of as the choke point, and Iran has choked it. And the United States has shown that, despite all its best war gaming and tactical planning and decades of, for instance, officers going through training, thing, what would you do in this kind of scenario, ships being deployed to the area, they haven't been able to do something about it. So Iran is in a great position for itself in terms of survival to continue to exert this kind of control. And it doesn't even often have to attack vessels. Just the threat alone is still enough to deter people from returning to normal shipping levels. The Iranian regime itself, as we saw earlier this year, was in a very precarious position. And I don't think it's necessarily been in a stronger position. It's position relative to the United States in terms of diplomacy and what it can exact in terms of negotiations is very strong. But maybe the regime itself, if the U.S. blockade continues, if oil prices continue to be low as well, will continue to be in a precarious position. So it's going to, as you say, leverage what is within its control, and it's doing that to its maximum possible extent. Mm-hmm. Unfortunately, to the cost of us all. And you mentioned just briefly in the beginning about China. It does seem one of the big reasons oil prices are so low is China has been lowering its imports and drawing on its stocks, and upwards of estimated sort of 1.5 billion barrels of oil the Chinese have been effectively putting into the oil bank or the oil tank, as it were, just for this kind of scenario. So if China decides one day to stop doing that and maybe start competing for oil prices, competing for oil on the market with countries like South Africa or other vulnerable countries who need oil prices to be low, then you could see a massive oil price increase. But that's not really in anybody's interest as well. So, like I say, the role China is playing is absolutely fascinating at the moment. And it's worth continuing to look at how Asia in particular is looking at drawing on stocks and trying to lower its imports.
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8: 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Turning intent into execution. That's how Absa are invested in Africa's energy future.
1: An important analysis this week about the middle class and how we understand it. And perhaps looking at some of the myths of it. It comes from The Economist, Kranti Pai. He suggests that the view that we have that our middle classes will grow, that will lead to economic growth because they'll spend more and that will lead to more demand, etc., is incorrect. Kranti Pai is the economist and strategist at Inani Strategies. Kranti, good evening. So the idea is that people in the middle classes will have more money to spend. That'll lead to greater prosperity. What do you believe in reality is actually happening?
9: Good evening, Stephen. That, unfortunately, is not exactly what is happening. And I guess we have to start in South Africa by understanding, of course, that our problem income inequality, because you have to realize when we talk about the middle, right, and the middle class, we tend to think about people who are in the middle income. And Steve, I think, Stephen, if we think about it, especially most of us who can actually sort of imagine that statistics, right, we sort of look at that bell curve. Most of us should be earning the lower incomes, most of us, and some, there'll be a lot of people on the other side who have all of those high incomes. And then you cluster a lot of them in the middle, so that bell that you see. Unfortunately, because actually that bell doesn't look quite the same in South Africa, where you actually see that, you know, there's a lot of people who are mostly, earning the lower income. And so that middle actually appears quite skewed, because it appears at the lower incomes around, you know, those 5,400. So the middle income is not so much what we think it should be, where it's these people who are in the middle who are earning between, you know, the poorly paid and the highly paid. It's actually the middle actually appears in the poorly paid, because so many people are in that level of income.
1: So a lot's going on here, and we know it's in the nature of our society that most people have families and communities they have to look after. They have to look after people who aren't working. When accidents happen or people need medical care, they have to do that and look after that. It's also about state failure, right? People have private security companies and private schools. Yeah. How big a factor? So, I mean, the nature of our society won't change for a long time, unfortunately. But how big a factor is state failure in this?
9: It's a huge factor, Stephen, and I think this is part of it. And it's a huge factor in two parts. The first part, of course, is that we know that the social aid is important, because what it does is that it cushions us, from sort of our low incomes. Because if you've got a reliable transport system, for example, that's affordable, then you know that, you know, you don't have to pay so much. And we know that many people in South Africa actually pay as much as 40%, and some people even more, in terms of what they pay to go to work, to get to work from their low income. We know that a lot of people have to try and move away from, take their kids to schools that are outside of their own region and pay a little bit more because of the fact that they are looking for better schools, and that costs more. And of course, the private health system is not doing so well. And so we try and fix this with going to private doctors rather than for primary health. And then it gets even more complicated when you need, the kinds of, secondary and tertiary health attention. Then the second part of that is that it affects, I guess, you know, smaller businesses. Because if you think about it, then these people will in time look for, to increase their salaries. And this is some of the things that has happened, is that as then the cost of living rises because the state is not meeting its demand, then we will start to actually, agitate in terms of the employment. And then we have this burden that's moving to smaller businesses. So then we are not able to create the employment that we need, because most businesses are struggling to afford, good wage earners, or, the low income age earner, because they're constantly looking for increases. And so you've struggling to balance this, and they start to see that in inflation. So this becomes then a cycle that actually is actually quite devastating to the economy. So we really need to do something about that first round, which is you know, the social wage, where we actually have the government paying for the basic services, and then for the rest of us, the other things we can take care of ourselves.
1: Mm. I mean, and if you consider that middle classes are also supposed to provide the vast majority of personal tax, and yet, from the numbers you quote, I mean, most people can't be expected to do that.
9: No, we can't. And, you know, and I think this is part of the thing. And many people, you know, usually say that, you know, there's only a few people who pay tax. And income tax, obviously, is not paid by a lot of people because they earn so little in the middle class. But certainly they do pay VAT. And whereas we, I mean, a lot of people will say, yes, but, you know, we've got a lot of VAT-exempt items. Yes, that's quite fine. But that's usually, you know, on the foodstuffs. But generally on the kinds of things that actually we need, you know, for some, you know, for daily living. And certainly for actually, you know, remember the middle class is also supposed to have some discretionary income that allows us to propel to buy TVs, to buy all of this stuff that actually creates jobs, that creates, drives manufacturing, that drives expenditure and drives growing economies, and also, you know, the capacity for people to do better, because the better jobs tend to obviously appear in the manufacturing sector, in the secondary and the tertiary sector, not so much in the primary sector. And we struggle there because not all of us are going to depend on just food. And so as we move people up that sort of value chain, that's when you start to see a thriving society. And unfortunately for us, that is not what is happening at the moment because of the troubles that we have just defined.
1: Chukwundi Pai, thank you. Really do appreciate that. Very interesting thoughts. The economist and strategist at Inani Securities. 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
12: Good evening, I'm Sibs Matiela. The Madlanga Commission has heard that slain KZN tow truck operator Bevan Loftus was allegedly part of the notorious Hollywood gang in Durban. The commission today heard evidence about the 2023 murder of Loftus, who was killed during what police described as a legitimate police operation. However, his father, Gregory Loftus, alleges that KZN CIT task team commander Dina Govender was paid 2.5 million rand to have his son killed. The commission has been looking into links between KZN police, gangs, hit squads and other criminal elements. Alfara Mshwana has more.
13: The Madlanga Commission of Inquiry has heard that some tow truck businesses in KZN are used to transport drugs. There are also suggestions that slain tow truck operator Bevan Loftus may have been involved in the drug business. However, his father, Gregory Loftus, denied this during his testimony today.
14: I would dispute that he's a killer and he's a drug dealer. I would dispute that. But having said that, as we said earlier, I'm not with him 24 hours a day. But in the last year or two of his death, he was at home all the time.
13: But retired police captain Ashley Houston, who testified after Loftus, says his son wasn't an angel.
15: I know this Bevan is late, he's no more. But Bevan associated himself not with two gangs, with one gang. He was part of Hollywood.
13: Houston says Bevan and his gang were known as troublemakers. Alfa Ramshwana, Eyewitness News, Pretoria.
12: Suspended EMPD Deputy Chief Julius Mkwanazi claims lead IPID investigator Nomsa Masuku approached him to become a Section 204 state witness in the murder case of businessman Emmanuel Mbenze. This means giving self-incriminating evidence and implicating others for the charges to go away. Mkwanazi's lawyer, Advocate Peter Wilkins, read his bail affidavit into the records as his client seeks release from custody. Mkwanazi, along with five other accused, are facing charges including murder, defeating the ends of justice, and robbery linked to the murder of businessman Emmanuel Mbenze. Timakatso Leshoro has more.
24: Julius Mkwanazi claims he's denied persistent requests to become a Section 204 witness.
26: The lead investigator, Mrs. Masuku, has persistently requested I become a so-called 204 state witness against my co-accused and co-suspects.
24: Mkhwanazi and accused one Kuabas Janse van Rensburg have also attacked the credibility of a Madlanga witness, Marius van der Merwe, in their get-out-of-jail affidavits, alleging contradictions between his statements to police and his testimony before the commission. The case has now been rolled over to tomorrow for the sixth witness and partner of deceased Veandre Pretorius, Juan Marie Extien, to bring her bail application tomorrow. Extien was added to the case this morning. Dimakatso Leshoro, Eyewitness News, Brakpan Magistrates Court.
12: The high-profile trial of alleged underworld gang boss Nafeez Modak and 14 others has been delayed today due to one of the accused being ill. Modak and his co-accused face numerous charges relating to allegedly operating a criminal enterprise. The cross-examination of accused four, Tofik Brown, came to a halt yesterday after accused number five, Riyad Hassant, told the court he wasn't feeling well. Carlo Peterson has more.
16: Presiding Judge Robert Heaney has subpoenaed a clinical nurse working at Paulsmoor Prison to appear before the court today. Heaney wants the nurse to provide clarity on whether accused number five, Riyad Hassant, is fit to attend trial. Proceedings adjourned early yesterday after Hassant told the court he wasn't feeling well. However, when the matter resumed today, Hassant relayed he was still ill, despite being issued with a note from the nurse saying he was fit to attend proceedings.
17: You see, I want to know if you need a proper clinical diet, you must send it out in the document. If not, she does not want to be given the subpoena.
16: Heaney later issued a subpoena for the nurse to appear in court today. Carlo Peterson, Eyewitness News, Western Cape High Court.
12: A look at your financial indicators. Gold is trading at $4,367.10 an ounce. The rand is at 16 rand 20 to the dollar, 21 rand 84 to the pound, and 18 rand 68 cents to the euro. Brent crude oil is at $88.17 a barrel.
18: In Randburg, there's bumper-to-bumper traffic on the N1 South between Winnie Mandela Drive and Bears Nodia, and also on Winnie Mandela Drive between the N1 North and Vetkoppen Road. Use parallel arterial routes through the northern suburbs as alternative routes. Please be patient and budget about an extra hour and journey safe back home.
12: A partly cloudy Friday in store for Gauteng tomorrow. Joburg will drop to overnight lows of 3 degrees and peak at highs of 16. Pretoria will be at 5 and 17. Vereeniging also a low of 3, reaching highs of 17 degrees. Cape Town's cloudy, becoming fine later with a fresh southeasterly breeze. A low of 11, peaking at 20 degrees. Another look at your top story in Eyewitness News this hour. The Madlanga Commission has heard that slain KZN tow truck operator Bevan Loftus was allegedly part of the notorious Hollywood gang in Durban.
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1: The Money Show with Stephen Grotes is brought to you by Absa Corporate and Investment Banking, turning intent into execution. That's how Absa are invested in Africa's energy future. Well, lots to come in the next little while. We will speak to Siphumelele Zondi, your tech expert. He's talking about Claude, not his mate, Claude AI. Saying that they're going to watermark what they put out. I must say the issue of what's AI and what's real or from a human is just becoming one of the sort of defining questions of our time. It's changed social media. AI has changed the web, the politics and the economics of the web. I do wonder, though, over time, if any of these models are sort of, is any better than the other? Quite a few people I know talk about Claude. Plenty of people I know are using ChatGPT. Do you have one in particular that you think is better than the others? Does it depend on what you're actually doing? Surely it must do. And the power of these things can really be incredible. Obviously different from industry to industry. I was interested to hear Sim Chabalala, the CEO at Standard Bank, saying he uses AI to help him write speeches and reports and things. And I'm sure many, many people are doing that with reports. Here's what I don't get, and it's a bit like AI music. Okay, you can produce as much AI-generated music as you'd like, but who's going to listen to this stuff? It's the same with reports. Is it going to be read by an AI that spits out a summary, in which case Why not just get them talk to each other, the AIs, I mean? Where do you go from there? Then what are the humans actually in charge of? So, I mean, the way in which we produce things, I think, is going to change. And as Sim Tshabalala pointed out, he thinks that more people will be employed, and his bank will actually employ more people as a result of AI, not fewer. I thought that was very interesting. I suspect perhaps that might be right. I tend to be quite optimistic about these things, and I do think that that is likely. But your favorite AI model and why? We'll speak to Jeremy Lang, the Managing Director at Business Partners. What happens with small firms when financial problems come and how they sometimes make that mistake worse? And then an investment school this evening, Wayne McCurry. Yes, the Wayne McCurry back on your radio, and Grant Nader from Benguela. We will talk about the difference between quality investing and value investing. Why is it important to have a mixture of both? What does one do? What does the other do? I think that could be quite interesting. Good to hear from you. 011-883-0702, 021-446-0567, 072-702-1702.
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1: Well, the AI model Claude AI saying they'll now include a watermark in everything it produces. That would be a game changer. You can imagine being an author, a publisher, an academia. Now your work has this watermark. Mark, Sipumalele Zondi is our tech expert. How's it, Sipumalele? I mean, people have been talking about this idea for a while, and I can understand how a watermark would work in an image, but how would it work in this case?
2: Hello, Stephen. And yes, so it's not a visible watermark that you're going to see when you are using AI to generate, let's say, speeches, content, essays for you. This watermark is going to be embedded in the words and using metadata. And so it's only machines that are essentially trained to detect the watermark that are going to see that someone actually, or the person or the individual or the student used AI to produce the work for them and they didn't do it themselves. So it's going to be embedded in the text itself as opposed to it being something that's going to be visible that can be seen with a naked eye.
1: So would you be able to copy and paste it and get around it like that, or would a computer still know that this is actually the result of AI because it's been done in another way?
2: So, listen, people always figure out ways of trying to teach these things. And there are always, as soon as there's a way of detecting something, then someone creates an AI that's going to try and bypass that. But yes, initially you are going to, you can copy and paste, but even when it's copied and pasted, it's still going to figure out that it was written by AI in the way that it's going to be developed. But as I say, that there's always someone who's trying to give people another method, another tool that's going to try and cheat it. But initially, yes, even if you copy and paste, it's going to be detected.
1: But it would be still invisible, right? And I mean, this is the thing. No one wants to read something that is sort of obscured by some kind of watermark in any kind of way.
2: Well, definitely invisible. And it also, with AI, depends on what you're using AI for. Because what you find is that there are people who use AI to bounce off ideas, but they're not going to be producing AI in a public space as the work that they did for themselves. Yes, there have been situations, like I came across a video of a Canadian politician who read AI work, and then to the point that they even read when AI was telling them to that a better way or a different way of doing something or saying something would be a particular method. But in a case where you're using AI to bounce off ideas, then maybe it's okay. So no, it's not going to be visible. It's not going to be detected. You're not going to see with a naked eye that no, this is AI. And if you're using it for yourself, then it shouldn't be a problem because you're using it for your own personal use and not to say that you produce the text yourself.
1: Are we going to see the other AI models and the other people who make it, so Gemini or ChatGPT, are they going to do the same thing?
2: They haven't said whether they will right now. So in all likeliness, they're not starting right now. But this could be starting a trend because there has been issues and very many court cases, especially in Europe, for example, where there have been court cases where there's worry that AI is sort of generating work that's created by humans or training AI with work that's been created by humans without the AI acknowledging the original creators of the work. So because of those court cases, so AI companies need to figure out ways of how they are trying to be transparent and acknowledging that this is something that came from elsewhere. So in all likeliness, this is starting a trend, and in all likeliness, they are going to also try and adopt either this method or other similar methods.
1: Okay, I mean, you know, to look at those court cases another way, so authors take the AI model to court. They say you've learnt from my work and you haven't given me proper credit for that. Would this help them? Because over the longer term, if everything's watermarked, you would know where it comes from. I don't know if the watermark would then be able to tell you, you know, like if you go into Gemini now, so you do a Google search, it'll tell you where the responses come from. That might work in the same way to see the original author of content that's now being presented to you.
2: Well, it might also lead people to go and research or go to the original author. But the issue as well has been on the money, right? Because if you're training AI without an agreement, yes, it might lead the people, some people, back to the original author of the work. I'm not even sure if people click on the link to the original author on Google AI when they're getting those AI responses. I would think

0: the adoption of zero tariffs on exports from more than 50 African nations into China will disrupt the commercial landscape as we know it.
1: Previously, when you had to export into China, you could look at the tariffs, anything between 8 to 15% on various commodities, various goods, etc. So now it's tax-free.
2: To watch the full video, WhatsApp the keyword China to 072-702-1702.
3: Business operations, manage data for optimization on online for metadata tagging. So their work and the work of the authors that they publish is easily found online in order for then people to go and purchase the work that would have been authored by the people that they have deals with. So far, it seems to be for business purposes and marketing purposes, and it doesn't seem to be to author the work for now, at least.
4: Mm. I mean, I'm one of those people, when I read something, whether it's a letter or whatever, I go to the bottom of it, the last thing, to see who wrote it, right? I want to know who that person is and what their position is. And I'm sure I'm not the only person like that, because something is only as important as the person who said it. It's a sad fact, but it's true. The context of who wrote it is so important. That must be the case as to whether it was AI. I mean, you can read something and be shocked and horrified, and if it's written by a computer, you know it's a hallucination.
3: And also, if a computer does not credit the author, because sometimes with AI that it would not give you credit or who wrote it. And also, as you mentioned, there have been hallucinations as well. And this is where this can also help. So you know that it's a real human. It didn't hallucinate and make up stuff and created authors that don't even exist, because it's been found at times to have created authors that don't exist. So it has citations that you cannot find anywhere else. Think about AI policy, for example, that was had to be pulled back by the government, where it was found that it hallucinated, and there were authors and there were citations that didn't exist that were found there. So this is where it can also help to know that it's AI that wrote the work, and then because there is this watermark that's found in the wording, and it also then shows where the work actually came from.
4: Sipho Mlelezondi, thank you. Do appreciate that. Our tech expert. So much going on around AI as always, but I mean the actual productive use of it. I have to say, in my job where, you know, credibility is everything and everything has to be true and it's all about facts, I tend to sort of steer away from it. I don't mean that I don't use it when I'm searching for something, or what I really enjoy and find incredibly powerful is, instead of just a Google search, I can say, you know, what is that, or how many, or whatever, and I'll get a cogent answer, and I really appreciate that, and it does make life a lot quicker and easier, and I think that's really important. But for me, otherwise, not as much as everybody says, but it may just be me being old-fashioned and a journalist. Same thing, 18 minutes after 7.
5: 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Wait 90 minutes after waking up before your first caffeinated coffee. Your adrenal system will thank you.
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1: This is what progress sounds like. 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
3: 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Well, you can imagine with many small businesses at the moment, one of the things that happens is you run into a small cash flow problem and you need to get some money from somewhere. But if you make the wrong decision, if you get the money, the funding from the wrong place, it can leave you with really quite a big debt hangover. It can hang around for quite a long time. Jeremy Lang is the Managing Director at Business Partners. Good to chat again, Jeremy. Sometimes people are desperate. You're looking for money. You can keep the show on the road, but only if you get a bit more money. And one of the problems that can happen is if you use the wrong type of funding for the problem. What happens then?
4: Good evening, and also to your listeners. Yes, indeed. And certainly very relevant at the moment when times are a bit tough. The economy is being impacted by macroeconomic conditions and events. And it's really, really important that when there is a cash flow need, one really unpacks why the need exists and then go into the market and not just find funding. I know the color of notes are the same everywhere, but the type of funding that you utilize, the structures that you utilize, the terms and conditions that you utilize may differ from funder to funder.
3: Okay, so you need to be quite careful about what the money is for. You need to make sure that you borrow the right money, the right amount from the right person.
4: Yes, and to bring into the conversation is funding shouldn't fix underlying issues, because then you are only funding a problem and not resolving the underlying issue, which may result in you sitting with the same problem in a few months' time. But more technically correct is that shorter-term funding should be used for shorter-term solutions and longer-term funding for longer-term solutions. And as you mentioned earlier, if you don't get that structure right, you can sit with, as you coined it so nicely, a hangover of debt for the long term when you actually didn't need it.
3: Okay, so I mean, there are things that funding can do. I mean, it can give you a breathing room, but it can't keep you alive forever. You actually need to change whatever's caused the problem, whatever the underlying issue is, the operational issue, whatever it is. That's what you need to change, and you can't mess around with that. You have to change it.
4: Yes, I mean, funding should ideally be used to create more value, okay, and not to cover losses or overheads. Yes, of course, there is that from time to time. The world is in a tough place. There's pressure on costs. There's margin squeeze. But ideally, debt should not be used to cover shortfalls resulting from problems that should not exist in your business. So it's really important that you, before you even go and look for funding, that even though it may solve problems, the underlying problems are indeed solved first before you get that funding need. Because the funder that you approach is going to do the exact same exercise, by the way, and it would put you in a very good position with them to say up front, I've identified this problem, this is what the funding is going to be used for, this is the impact in the medium to long term, and the business will remain sustainable and viable.
3: I mean, you've got to be quite honest in your assessment of what's going on and why you're in this position. If you don't do that, if you can't work out where you can become more efficient, well, then there's no point.
4: Indeed. And if there's just the rush to go and get funding to solve the problem, you could end up paying a higher cost of capital than you should, because there's more risk associated with your business. You could be locked in structures with severe penalties for early exiting. There could be covenants imposed on your business which restricts your ability to run your business. So if you don't get it right, you could lift the escalating cash outflows in your business without creating more value and cash inflow. And then your business starts to go backwards rather than grow and become stronger.
3: Timing is also important. And when you are in a bit of a cash squeeze, you might put off getting more money for as long as you can because you're so worried about debt. What can happen then?
4: Yeah, That's a really important point. SMEs do generally, I say that generally, not everyone, wait too long before they approach funders. No funder wants to fund a business that's already in a cash flow strap. So funders appreciate and respect good financial discipline and planning by business owners. They'll value a business owner that can see the funding need 6 or 12 months down the line. And they wait for various reasons. Some information is not readily available. That speaks to financial discipline. Sometimes they're not compliant, up to date with their taxes. Some take a wait and see attitude. And it's generally a cumbersome process, and business owners tend to want to run their business rather than deal with the administration of raising capital. But liquidity planning, capital planning, balance sheet structuring and planning is such a critical part of running the business. It's really important to plan well in advance.
3: Mm. I mean, you've also got to look at sort of how you deal with this problem over the longer term, because if we look at fuel prices, for example, costs are going up and all of that sort of thing, it does mean that you have to be more and more careful. So you need some kind of strategy, because you might need lots of sort of short-term cash over the next couple of years.
4: Yes, I mean, nobody really knows for sure how long this squeeze increase in the fuel prices and the squeeze on margins will last. But it's really important, and we see that in some of the indexes that we run. SME owners are shifting towards survival, stability rather than growth, which is concerning because it constrains investment. If sentiment is down, business confidence is down, good businesses start to become uncertain around whether they should expand and invest. So it's not unusual to see that in tough times, businesses do shy away and reduce their risk appetite and shift more towards stability, survival, and then most importantly, ensuring there's no wasted costs, improving efficiencies, just to unlock some more margin within the product cycles and cash flow cycle. So I'm not surprised to see the feedback coming that is the behavior at the moment. And I do hope that this environment is not sustained into the medium and long term, because SMEs will start to run out of cash reserves, financial muscle, to see them sustainable into the future.
3: No, sure. I mean, that really, I think, is the concern. Jeremy Lang, thank you. I really appreciate that. The Managing Director at Business Partners on Small Business Focus tonight on The Money Show.
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3: Sia, plenty coming up tonight. I can see from the look on your face that you're well. What's coming up this evening?
6: So at 8, we're going to Psychological Matters. We're going to be talking about reimagining African time in modern day world.
3: Mm.
6: The big question says, have we dismissed the indigenous philosophy of what time is without even understanding what it's all about?
3: Who are you speaking to?
6: Speaking to clinical psychologist Anele Siswana.
3: Mm.
6: And then we're going to go to the current affairs. But what we look into is the scamming of high-earning women, taking advantage of them on social media and other platforms. We want to look into that on current affairs this evening. And also, we're closing.
3: My name is Stephen, and I work on an oil rig. Can you lend me some money so that I can go home via Norway? I mean, some of this stuff is fascinating.
6: It's a lot, Stephen.
3: It's crazy.
6: And then we're going to close it off. Well, at 10, we're going to be looking into the influence of Fidel Castro. He would have turned 100 years today if he was still alive. His influence, political influence in the African continent, his support of struggle movements in the continent.
3: Cuarto Carnaval, I'm sure, is going to come up, the battle in Angola. Yeah.
6: Yes, absolutely. And then there's a 702 open line from 11 until midnight.
3: Sia, thanks very much indeed. Really do appreciate it. Sia, of course, will be on your radio from 8 o'clock this evening, so plenty to look forward to there in for Aubrey. Investment School for you in just a moment. Quality versus value investing. Just gone 7:30. Time for the latest eyewitness news. Sibs, good evening again. The latest in the AKA murder.
7: Yes, Stephen, good evening. The trial of seven men accused of murdering Kenan, a.k.a. Forbes, and Dibelo Tibbs Motswane is set to begin in October, over 3 years after the pair were gunned down in Durban. The suspects appeared at the Durban High Court today, where two trial phases were confirmed. Arguments will take place from the 5th of October to the 6th of November, barring Election Day. A second trial phase is planned for the 12th of April to the 14th of May next year. The case has been postponed multiple times owing to the extradition of two suspects from Eswatini. Legal analyst Abigail Ngobene explains the delays.
8: Our courts are having backlogs, strain, and that makes matters to delay. But not only the courts, even the way in which the accused persons in this particular matter, remember others are taken from Eswatini, they were involved in a long appeal process there, fighting their extradition. Even last time when we were here before today, they are the ones whose lawyers were not available. So there is a lot that happens.
7: South Africa's mining sector has ended the second quarter on a weaker footing, with Statistics South Africa's mining production data showing production fell 4% year on year in June. The biggest declines came from platinum group metals, coal and iron ore. PGM production fell 8.4%, while coal dropped 6.6% and iron ore production fell by more than 10%. However, there was a slight improvement from May. Mining production rose 0.3% month on month in June, after falling sharply by 5.2% in May. Overall, Stats SA says the second quarter was weak. Principal survey statistician Juan Pierre Terblanche.
9: Despite this monthly increase, mining production in the second quarter of 2026 declined by 2.7% compared with the first quarter of 2026. Platinum group metals was the most significant negative contributor in the second quarter.
7: 1,000 contract workers are set to be deployed at SASSA offices across the country to help cut long queues and ease pressure on staff and beneficiaries. The announcement was made by Social Development Minister Dina Pule during oversight visits to the Bellville and Khayelitsha SASSA offices in Cape Town today. During the visits, Pule encountered frustrated staff who raised concerns about understaffing, a lack of equipment, and insufficient support from management. SASSA offices countrywide have faced growing complaints about long waiting times, poor queue management and overcrowding. Ndotozelo Nene has more.
10: Minister Dina Pule says demand for social assistance remain extremely high, with the number of beneficiaries growing daily. Around 19 million South Africans currently receive social assistance. Pule says the pressure being experienced by both SASSA staff and beneficiaries is understandable, given the volume of people seeking the services.
11: I said to the CEO, we definitely need to get more contract workers. Young people in particular are going to be here because they understand computers. They can assist the elderly people so that the queues are faster.
10: Pule says the department will also attend to other complaints raised by staff and beneficiaries, including concerns around slow service at some offices. Ndotozela Nene, Eyewitness News.
7: And live streaming service Twitch has been criticized by users after it emerged the popular streaming platform allowed their content to be used to train Amazon's artificial intelligence models. Amazon owns Twitch, and a setting allowed the US tech giant to take data generated by creators and audiences to train AI, turned on by default. Yesterday, Twitch said users can now opt out of that, but the announcement sparked a backlash, and the service didn't respond to some users who questioned why it was allowed in the first place. Users who remain opted in could have any of their channel content used for training, and the data collected will not be resold to other companies. Head of community at Twitch, Mary Kish, said data collection for AI training has become an industry standard. A look at your weather for tomorrow. A partly cloudy Friday in store for Gauteng. Temperatures will drop to overnight lows of between 3 and 5 degrees and peak at highs of 16 and 17 degrees. Cape Town's cloudy, becoming fine later along with fresh southeasterly breezes. A low of 11, peaking at a high of 20 degrees. Another look now at your top story on EWN this hour. The trial of seven men accused of murdering Keenan, a.k.a. Forbes, and Debelo Tibbs Motswane, is set to begin in October, over 3 years after the pair were gunned down in Durban.
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3: 23 minutes now to 8. So one of the phrases, or two of the phrases rather, that you'll hear all the time in investments are value investing and quality investing. And essentially, I suppose, we'll hear from our experts in a moment, they relate to the differences between companies whose shares you will buy. It's a comment about the type of company, or a way to describe the type of company that you're buying shares in. And as always with investing, I'm sure at some point it's about diversifying and making sure that you have the right blend. Well, it's a great pleasure to welcome back to The Money Show Wayne McCurry, as you know, a man of vast experience in these matters, and Grant Nader is the portfolio manager, Benguela Global Fund Managers. Good evening to you both, and thanks for your time. Wayne, I do need to start with some definitions. So when we talk about quality investing, what kind of companies are we looking at? What makes something quality rather than making it value?
17: Well, quality is just really, I suppose there are so many definitions, but simplistically, it's normally a big company that's been around for a long time with management who have expertise in that field and have been there a long time, who pay consistent dividends, who have relatively low volatility in their earnings, strong balance sheet, you know, big interest rate cover. In other words, companies that are quality, you know, they're not carrying large amounts of debt. They don't have massive variations in their earnings. So simplistically, you can say quality will be most big banks. They're just talking South Africa now, most big banks, most big retailers. And then the antithesis of a non-quality company is a mining company that goes from feast to famine, you know, back to feast again, depending on the commodity cycle. You know, they, you know, 10 years ago, they were all half bankrupt. Now they're flush with cash. You know, that's the, I suppose, the real differentiator between a quality and a non-quality company. Of course, the share prices can react differently, but I think that's a reasonably good definition of a quality company.
3: Okay, then what's a value company? I mean, would it be a mining company going through a bad time but with strong deposits?
17: Correct. So a value company will be, it doesn't have to be a new company. The value companies have maybe been around just as long as what the quality companies had. But it's companies that work in a very variable environment, and are now at the bottom of the cycle. So as we're speaking about classic case, the commodity companies, I mean, they were riding the crest of the wave in 2008, you know, literally within 5 years, they're almost bankrupt. Then they ride another crest of the wave, and it carries on a cyclical basis. So it's a company that has fallen on bad times, either because of the external environment or something that they did wrong internally, and the share becomes a value share. So quality companies can become value shares, and they don't stay quality forever. You know, depending on the circumstances, maybe management took a completely wrong decision. You know, maybe there were external circumstances that have depressed their earnings or dropped them into a loss or litigation or whatever the case is. So value investors try to identify cheap companies. Now, that's relatively easy to do, but you've got to say cheap companies that will recover and aren't just going to stay cheap forever or even get worse. And that's what's called a value trap. I mean, a company looks cheap, but it just continues to get cheaper because there's no sort of turnaround in the company's fortunes. So ultimately, it boils down to variation of earnings and balance sheet strength, the difference between value and quality.
3: Grant Nader, would you need to have both types of company in your portfolio?
8: It depends on your style and your ethos as an investor. I mean, you certainly can have both. There's a place for both. And there's an overlap too. As Wayne said, you can find quality companies offering value, and you can also find quality companies that are maybe overpriced. So you actually need to decide who you are as an investor. Some people want to own quality at any price, and they'll just be a quality investor. But they open up other kinds of risk in that case. And if you can find quality companies at attractive prices rather than maybe cheap, because a good quality company it very seldom gets cheap. It just gets less expensive, or there tends to be a bit of a quality premium around really good quality companies. So on average, you're paying a little bit more for that quality. But yes, even the short answer is you can certainly have both in your portfolio, and you can blend the two, or you can have two different categories. It's all certainly works, and you also can get growth quality as well.
3: So, Grant, I mean, sometimes if a share is looking relatively cheap, you might think, well, then it must be an opportunity for value. This price will definitely go up. Is that always the case?
8: No, it's definitely not. I mean, as Wayne alluded to, a value trap. So something that's cheap is not always offering value, and one does need to be careful about that. And something value investors do spend a lot of time on is figuring out, what's the catalyst? What's the thing that can change that's going to realize this value? You know, if you think a share is worth 100 and you buy it at 60, that doesn't help you if the share stays at 60 for the next 5 years. You need the share to recover to that intrinsic value that you've determined at 100. And it may be an internal catalyst, a new strategy, a new CEO, something they're doing differently, or a turn in the cycle. So, for example, the commodity cycle that Wayne was talking about, that could turn in your favor and unlock that value. So if you think about our retailers in South Africa at the moment, they're very cheap. They're definitely offering value. But you need that upside improvement in the macro environment or something to see that value realize. So it does involve some doing your homework. You don't want to be caught in value traps. Mm. And I think there are a number of those out there as well, especially in a very low growth economy like ours.
3: Wayne, we, you know, generally speaking, you get what you pay for as a rule of life, not necessarily investments. Can you pay too much for quality? Can it actually, you would think, well, you can't pay too much for quality if it's a long-term investment, but can you?
17: 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Nothing remains quality forever. Nothing remains value forever. Any type of definition, you know, a growth company, a quality company, a value company, there's lots of these different definitions around. But if a quality company remains a quality company and you just buy the share when it's too expensive, then your returns may be subdued, but ultimately you will make money out of it as long as the company remains a quality company. Now, to me, a good example, and I'm not saying the company is not quality, but something has changed, you know, for many, many, many years, you just bought Clicks. It doesn't matter what you did. It was quality. It just went up. We all know what's happened to the Click share price over the last while. I mean, today it hit another, you know, 1 year low again. You know, so companies can change. I mean, honestly, my experience of investments is there's no one winning style. There's no one winning methodology. You've got to have a very, very diversified portfolio. It's the only thing that actually is a free lunch in investment is diversification. And then the true key, I suppose, if you can get it right, is to try and differentiate which cycle is in favor or which cycle going into the future is in favor. Because value investors, I mean, very simplistically and a little bit tongue-in-cheek, value investors have 8 terrible years, and then they have 2 absolute stonkers, where it makes up for that 8, and maybe it makes up for the 8 in buckets. And then quality investors or growth investors, you know, have 8 wonderful years and then 2 absolutely shocking, atrocious years. You know, so this is what a cycle is. No one style wins forever. No one style is better than any other style. You know, I've seen masses and masses of comparative performances of different styles. It all depends on your start date, your end date, and how long you're measuring over. You can make anything look the best depending on how you measure it. In other words, lies, damn lies, and statistics. Mm. So you've got to be diversified. Personally, I prefer quality shares because I'd rather have 8 good years and 2 bad years. But you've got to have a diversified portfolio. Value investors tend to buy shares 3, 4, 5 years before they actually do turn. And by the time they do turn, they've lost half their clients because the clients are sick of this terrible performance. So value investing is a lot more volatile. But those 2 years, when it pays off, you are king.
3: Mm. Grant, that must also mean then that if you're going to be a value investor, you require a lot of patience. You've got to wait these things out, and that's hard to do.
16: That is 100% correct, Stephen. You don't know where you are in a given cycle and also even in a given company. And they certainly are patient animals. That is in their DNA. They like to be contrarian because often you're saying, I think there's value in this company, when the rest of the market is saying, I don't want to touch it. There's nothing here for me. And this business is broken. So that nature of being a contrarian in itself requires patience. And that conviction, you have to have a lot of conviction that you are going to be right and the market is wrong. So there's a lot of the inefficient market sort of assumption that's baked into being a fundamental value investor. And certainly that comes with the need for patience.
3: Okay, so Grant, quality and value, and we talk about diversification, and one of the important things about that is that as the market cycle plays out, they perform differently. So what could you use each one for? How do they perform differently across the cycle?
16: So quality is your more consistent performer. You often get these, there's a term, consistent compounders. So some of your best quality companies, they just compound steadily at a healthy rate of return every year for years and years and years. You want to form, in my view, the core of your portfolio out of those quality businesses because they give you that stable, reliable return on your dividend and on your earnings year after year. Yes, prices may go up and down, but your underlying business return, your economics, are steadily improving every year. So I would build a core around that to ride you through most cycles and to carry you in good times and bad. And then you could look at something around the edges where you're saying, I think it's time for value. I think resources are going to have their day, or the retailers, or something cyclical, and it's time to dip in that. Or I'm going after pure growth. I think, you know, the next 3-5 years is going to be all about tech. It's all about high growth. I'm going to sacrifice a bit of quality and play there. So I would kind of balance out like that. I would have the majority of my portfolio in those quality sleep at night stocks. And then you can look at where maybe you want to play in some other opportunities that can deliver that extra alpha when their time comes.
3: 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We're speaking to Grant Nader, the portfolio manager of Benguela Global Fund Managers, and Wayne McCurry, who, as you know, has been in this game for a very, I won't say how long, but he's been in the game for a while. 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
3: We're speaking about quality investing versus value investing. Grant Nader is the portfolio manager at Benguela Global Fund Managers. Wayne McCurry, as you know, has a lot of experience in all of this. Wayne, how do you know? So when you're looking at a company and you're trying to work out, is this value or is this quality? What are you looking at? And you're obviously looking at quite a few metrics.
17: Yes, you are. I mean, essentially, you're looking at the current market rating for the share. Value normally would have a very, very low price earnings ratio, or if they are paying dividends, a high dividend yield, and a quality company will have a higher price earnings ratio, normally, I don't know, 20, 30, 40% above the market average, and a fairly low dividend yield. But then there's a lot of factors which I spoke about earlier on, really. Balance sheet strength, you know, quality of management, expertise in the field, competition in the field. Are they a market leader? Do they dominate this? Are there very high barriers to entry? But essentially, you can boil it all down to a relative share price performance or a relatively stable share price performance and a stable earnings profile over time. But there's a myriad of factors that you look at, and certainly after you've been in a market and read a company's, you know, reports every 6 months, and you get to know management and you get to know what the company does, and you know, in other words, nothing comes up and surprises you, or it's very unlikely you're going to get a huge negative supply. You know, their industry's not under major threat from new developments and new industries coming in. You know, they like quality, you know, a bit vest. Mm. You just know they've well run. It's a good company. They know what they're doing. They've been around forever. They've never made a ill-advised acquisition. They've never bet their farm on anything. They're good allocators of capital. They make the right capital decisions going forward. You know, there's real quality, but, you know, quality can change. You know, 25 years ago, Pick n Pay was quality. It's no longer quality.
3: Hmm.
17: So yes, you've got to keep up to date with companies and how they evolve and how they change and how management reacts to threat and competition and all of this. So the definition quality is always around, but the companies can alter, but they normally alter over long time periods. They don't alter. You know, it's highly unusual to find a quality company that really gets beaten down by the market over a 1 or 2 year period. It's normally a sort of a gradual erosion of quality.
3: Grant, sort of on that point, you know, if you're you've made a, what you think is a quality investment, and now you're wondering if it's wrong, how do you know if your investment thesis isn't holding up? You know, the share price might be going down, but you think nothing fundamental has changed. How do you know what the right thing to do is? Grant Nader? Yeah, we seem to have lost ground.
16: Sorry, Stephen, I caught you there. I must have been on mute. I mean, that's a great question because things can change. You need to, with any company, quality, growth, value, whatever you buy, you need to stay abreast of what's happening in that company. Now, often with a quality company, you might have one report where there's a little bit of a wobble. Maybe it's a little disappointing. The share pulls back. And it's not obvious yet that the quality is deteriorating, because they may recover the next reporting period. And you often see that with good businesses. But every now and again, you start to see quarter two or results number two, that same pattern starts to move into a trend, whether it's margin compression, slowing revenue growth, returns are deteriorating, management maybe make a bad acquisition decision, start spending shareholder capital, you know, overextending on a certain investment or debt, taking on debt. So there's a number of things you need to look out for that could start to indicate, you know, this company's losing its moat or its management's starting to, you know, not respect shareholder capital. There's a lot of factors. It's not always obvious in the beginning, but if those things persist, you definitely, you generally can see the trend playing out.
3: So Wayne, when you're building your portfolio, I mean, do you have to choose between the two of them? Do you have to get your blend right between your quality investments and your value investments?
17: 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The turn down of the one and the turn up of the other, and then you tilt your portfolio a little bit towards value. You maybe, instead of having 80% of your shares in quality shares, you drop it back to 70 or 60 and you put a bit more into value. But calling that cycle, you know, as I said, I think it's more luck than skill.
3: Mm. And Grant, I mean, what do you check before buying the share? You've got to ask why the business is, you know, why it's for sale. What are you going to get from it?
16: Yeah, when it comes to value, certainly you need to ask, how am I going to realize this value? And the other point I wanted to make, Stephen, is a lot of money is made when a company's quality improves and it goes through a re-rating to the upside, and it may transform from a value company into a quality company. There's a great opportunity there. And conversely, when a company's quality deteriorates, because it traditionally has traded at a premium, you can also start to lose a lot of money. So it goes back to the comment we were making about you do need to pay attention to your quality indicators and are they being sustained. You know, that really is important. And then I think when it comes to value, it's either a cycle or it's something management is doing, or it's a change in the business fundamentals that you're looking for. PPC was a good example. They had an absolute disaster in Africa, overextended, over-indebted. They reshaped, restructured, cleaned up that business. And if you came in at the latter stages when the value was, when it was in the low ones and twos, I think, there's been a great return there. But you had to have got your timing right with regard to that turnaround strategy.
3: Grant Nader, thanks so much. Wayne McCurry, good to talk to you again. Grant is, of course, a portfolio manager at Benguela Global Fund Managers. And Wayne, as you know, has been in the game longer than most of us. Gentlemen, really do appreciate your time on The Money Show. Thank you.
20: 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Turning intent into execution. That's how Absa are invested in Africa's energy future.
3: Well, in the U.S., things are a little mixed now. Oil prices are a little lower today. Also, of course, looking at PPE in the U.S., the Dow Jones is down 0.08. The Nasdaq is up 0.76. The S&P 500 is up 0.54% at the moment. Friday tomorrow, we'll have Friday file. Of course, we'll have an explainer for you as well. We'll make sure that we keep you abreast with what's going on in the world as well. Let's look forward to it. We'll see you then. Good evening. It's 8 o'clock.
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7: Good evening, I'm Sibs Matiela. Retired police captain Ashley Houston has told the Madlanga Commission about the day a KZN tow truck operator was killed. Houston, who's among the team of investigators who were at the 2023 murder scene of tow truck operator Bevan Loftus, took to the stand today to give his testimony. Loftus was killed by police in what they described as a legitimate police operation. However, the commission has heard allegations that he was targeted by his competitor in the towing business, Clive Nyker. It's been alleged that Nyker paid a police officer 2.5 million rand to arrange his murder under the guise of a police operation. Houston recalled the severity of the shootings.
0: The damage done there, there's no way of survival. Everyone had headshots, leave the body shots. I know exactly the killing spots on your body. So I, as a weapon expert, I'm saying this, as a shotist, test me. I know exactly where to kill you, the killing shot went to. So they all had headshots.
7: Parliament's ad hoc committee investigating police corruption allegations says it can't become a laughingstock by failing to make findings against those accused of wrongdoing. Committee chairperson Soviet Lekhanyanis says where people have done wrong, they can't be allowed to get off scot-free because certain parties don't agree on the committee's powers. Lekhanyanis raised the matter today as the committee reconvened to continue deliberations on its fourth draft report. Babalondenze reports.
1: The DA has written to the committee to remind members that Parliament can't make findings on hearsay evidence and conjecture. DA Chief Whip Dennis Breitenbach wrote that members of the committee must be careful not to go beyond the committee's mandate and deciding on the guilt of those implicated. But committee chairperson Sovet Lekhanyane says the committee's report must be clear when dealing with wrongdoing.
4: This committee cannot become a laughingstock. This committee cannot become a joke. Where wrongs have been made or committed, the committee must come out very clearly and unambiguously and say there was a wrong here.
1: National Assembly Speaker Thokoti Diza last week took a decision to revive the committee's lifespan, granting a fifth deadline extension to the 11th of September as MPs struggled to finalize the draft report. Baba Londenze, Eyewitness News, Parliament.
7: The ANC says Parliament's impeachment committee's ongoing preparatory work for the Section 89 inquiry into President Cyril Ramaphosa's conduct risks unnecessary duplication, procedural confusion, and wasteful expenditure. Ramaphosa is facing impeachment over the events that unfolded after the theft of more than half a million US dollars from his farm Palapara in 2020. Yesterday, the Constitutional Court dismissed an application from the committee and several political parties for leave to appeal the interdict, which has temporarily blocked the committee from holding public hearings. Lindsay Dentlinger has more.
23: The ANC says President Ramaphosa is exercising his constitutional right to seek a judicial review of the report compiled by three jurists that has suggested he face impeachment. The ANC had shut down that report in the National Assembly in 2022, but the Constitutional Court overturned that decision in May, ordering Parliament to proceed with an inquiry. Following yesterday's order of the court in which it refused to entertain political parties trying to appeal last month's interdict, curtailing the work of the impeachment committee, the ANC says it's concerned by the committee proceeding with preparatory work such as appointing an evidence leader in the interim. In a statement, the ANC says an important constitutional matter such as this should not be rushed on the basis of a numerical majority. ANC Secretary General Fikile Mbalula says Parliament should devote as much urgency to the material challenges facing South Africans, such as the high cost of living, as it is to this inquiry. Lindsay Dentlinger, Eyewitness News, Parliament.
7: And

0: After another win on the international stage, the Tygerberg Children's Choir has again shown why it's regarded as one of the world's best. The ensemble has taken top honours at the Summa Cum Laude International Festival, held in South Africa for the first time this year. The choir's chairperson, Andrea Luna.
1: For TCC as a choir, this is another chapter in a story that is really just much bigger than any single stage or trip. It reaffirms our place as one of the world's leading children's choirs and adds to the legacy nearly 50 years in the making.
0: She adds the children leave the experience with lifelong friendships, confidence and memories of representing South Africa on the world stage.
1: For each child, though, it means something, I think, much more personal. Long after they've outgrown their choir robes, they'll carry on with the discipline, the confidence and the friendships this experience actually gave them.
0: The Tygerberg Children's Choir's journey continues with a concert at Cape Town City Hall this coming Sunday before its prestige concert at the Endler Hall in Stellenbosch on the 20th of September. A look at your financial indicators. Gold is trading at $4,367.10 an ounce. The rand is at 16 rand 20 to the dollar, 21 rand 84 cents to the pound, and 18 rand 68 cents to the euro. Brent crude oil is at $88.17 a barrel. A partly cloudy Friday in store for Gauteng tomorrow. Joburg will drop to overnight lows of 3 degrees and peak at highs of 16. Pretoria will be at 5 and 17 and Vereeniging at 3, reaching highs of 17 degrees. Cape Town's cloudy, becoming fine later on with a fresh southeasterly breeze. A low of 11, peaking at 20 degrees. Another look now at your top story in Eyewitness News this hour. The Madlanga Commission has heard that slain KZN tow truck operator Bevan Loftus was allegedly part of a notorious Hollywood gang in Durban.
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4: It's 7 minutes after 8 o'clock. Good evening and welcome to the Oprimasango show. My name is Usiyabonga Mota. I'm with you until midnight. Thank you so much for staying with us. Great conversations that we've had throughout the day. And I think we had a very... was this productive day, I must say? How was your day? What did you get up to today? But we've got a lot of things that we have in store for you this evening. As you know, that we have different features as we normally do on the show. Today is a Thursday, the 13th of August 2026. It would have been the 100th birthday of the revolutionary Fidel Castro, one of the most, popular political figures in our lifetime or in the 20th century. But beyond the revolution in Cuba, he has a legacy that has gotten deep into the African continent, where he supported, or Cuba supported liberation movements in the continent, sent troops to conflict across the continent, and played a very, very significant role in the struggle against apartheid in South Africa, from Angola to the wider Southern African liberation struggle. Cuba has been involved in helping to shape the political history of the African continent, in different parts of the continent. We'll be looking into his life, his contribution, and how his influence shaped the African continent as far as politics is concerned. But obviously, we start the show with Psychological Matters, where we're looking into reimagining African time in a modern world. So there's quite a lot of things that we talk about in the modern South African life, largely organized by Western ideas of time, where we look into productivity, efficiency, punctuality. These are the things that are often treated as a measure of success. Yet, before colonial systems were imposed, many African societies understood time differently, not as something that needs to be conquered, but But something that one needs to experience through relationships, seasons, ceremonies, and obviously the community experience. What does time mean to you in an African context? We're going to be touching on that this evening on the Psychological Matters feature that we'll be having shortly. But also, we're looking into, economy of how economic abuse, in fact, is trapping high-earning women in South Africa or keeping them in debt. You know, we're looking into scams where, sadly, it was a lot in America where they report on dating someone online that you've never met or you've never spoken to the person face-to-face. And then you've been speaking online and that person has been exploiting you, your funds, asking you to do these things, you know, all of those things we are looking into this evening, because I think those are the very, very important things that we need to understand. I saw quite a few videos where people said, well, they bought their partner a car or they took a loan of about 200,000, 100,000. They said they're starting a business, or they said they don't have money to pay for employees this month. Can they just maybe go to the bank and get a young 500,000 rand just to get by? So we're looking into that because this is a very familiar story, you know, that I think we need to get into. And at 11 until midnight, we go to the 702 open line on 011-883-0702, on WhatsApp on 072-702-1702. I want to put it clearly. I want to make it clear today. At 11, any thoughts are welcome. Call, share your thoughts. It doesn't have to be what Osiyabonga would have raised at that time. It's an open line. Let's talk about anything. It is 11 minutes after 8 o'clock. After this, we're going straight into Psychological Matters.
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4: 13 minutes after 8. My guest this evening is Anele Siswana, clinical psychologist and a traditional healer who was very much immersed in this conversation that we want to have this evening, reimagining African time in a modern world. If you have any questions, observations, call us on 011-883-0702 on Cape Talk, 021-446-0567 on WhatsApp, 072-702-1702. Anele, good evening. Thank you so much for joining us.
6: Siya, I am glad to be here tonight.
4: I was so excited when you said you like going away when we're speaking off air, just to connect with the nature and go back to your roots. I think that's one important thing. I know we want to get into, obviously, reimagining African time in a modern world, but the importance of reconnecting with nature sometimes, what does it do to one's mind?
6: Oh, it does magic. I mean, as a healer, I am one with cosmology, that is, we can talk God, ancestors, Badimo, nature, and humanity. And so when you get to be out there in nature, and not one of those commercialized nature where you have to pay for those moments where you just want a breather or something that speaks to the soul, I think going home, and which is something that in one of the content that I've shared, an experience where I take the viewers and people who are consumers of the brand.

0: the adoption of zero tariffs on exports from more than 50 African nations into China will disrupt the commercial landscape as we know it.
1: Previously, when you had to export into China, you could look at the tariffs, anything between 8 to 15% on various commodities, various goods, etc. So now it's tax-free.
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0: Africa remains one of the world's fastest growing regions despite global instability. The continent entered 2026 with cautious optimism, with the International Monetary Fund and the African Development Bank projecting Africa's growth to 4.3%. While growth is expected to remain above the global average, instability in the Middle East has introduced new risks around oil prices, inflation, debt, and investor confidence. Africa's gains could now quickly come under pressure if energy disruptions continue. The African Development Bank has urged fiscal discipline and regional integration as buffers against external shocks.
3: Africa is potentially the next growth frontier. If you look in terms of the fastest growing economies in the world, in the top 20, you find more than half of those countries in Africa are growing faster than the rest of the world.
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5: For most people, tiredness is not a sleep problem. 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And those are two completely different things. 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
7: Yeah, it really gave us a sense of a world from one particular lens, which is a westernized way which dictates the universal way of how human beings should be. And I believe Africans, not even before colonialism or us being colonized, we have always had our own understanding of our reality. And our reality is based on the way that we've always understood what it means to be African. Now, being African, it means we have our language and our definitions of things. What coloniality or colonialism did, it gave us a universal language that it assumes by virtue of us not having these things having been written down at that time, it means the Western colonial understanding took precedence and power in giving us the definitions of things. And so if we are going to talk of time within the Western construct, time is conceptualized differently, obviously to organize, obviously to help us be ahead of things and to have order in the way of how we understand it. Whereas African scholars and writers like Ramose and many others that have written around African constructions of what we mean by our reality, time has always existed, but time was not about the clock, but time was about helping us understand at the particular time. And time in those days would be associated with nature. The time for rain, the time for this, time for rituals, time for everything. But it was not measured with the clock, whereas the West brought the clock as a determiner of how our lives should be organized.
8: I want to understand this from the psychological perspective, that if things are structured the way they are today, at least I don't know anything about, I don't know about the life before colonialism or coloniality, I'd only imagine. But what happens now to the brain or the mind or the psychological side of a person as we moved, because there was life before colonialism and then there was life during colonialism and there's still life in modern colonization, so to

0: speak, what are the effects in the mind now that things are so structured to say at 11 I must do this, at 10, you know, all of that?
1: Obviously, it makes us so conscious of activities. Like we mentioned off air, the life in Johannesburg is busy and time is a commodity and time is commercialized. So automatically we know that time is going to translate to something. It's not about the meaning. It's not about savoring the moment. It is about getting things done at a certain time. And so our brains have kind of been so structured in a way that we've got to do and constantly be on the move. Whereas this is what the campaign with Castle Mixed Art, that they are inviting us to a reimagination of what African time is really about, savoring moments, about connectedness, about community. We get it. It's about rushing. It's about all of that. But the reimagination is that of being in the here, in the moment, even in the rushing, but find meaningful moments that are just beyond about the activity, but about the meaningfulness of the moment.
0: But I struggle to understand that, you know there are people from work that I know would come from like rural towns.
1: Yeah.
0: Could be from KZN, from Mpumalanga, or maybe the Eastern Cape or whatever. They'll say, when I was in Joburg, you guys are just busy.
1: Yeah.
0: You guys are stuck in traffic for 45 minutes. I can't stand this. And for us who have been climatized to these conditions, you know, of living in the business space, we've gotten used to it, you know, where how things are structured, you know, wake up at this time, leave the house at this time. If you miss by 5 minutes, you might mess up your day.
1: If you miss a flight, you're done.
0: Highly commercialized space, you know, highly industrialized. But is African time a time a stereotype, or does it reflect like a fundamental different philosophy of living if we're looking into it in a modern day society?
1: I think this is where now the idea or the construct of reimagining African time, because it's not about rejecting the clock, which is the clock is important, but it is about challenging the idea that the clock is the only meaningful way through in which we can understand time. So the clock is there, but that's not the only way. And I think it is important in our thinking. It's also, we're not promoting the idea of lateness. That's another thing, right? But what is important is in this conversation is that we have a deeper philosophical understanding that for us, the time, yes, the clock can be there, but what is within that moment, within that time, that you get to find something that is not about rushing, but it is about being present in what you do and in achieving your goals in a much more meaningful way. So ideally, reimagining African time for me isn't about saying punctuality does not matter. It is about whether asking, we've reduced a much richer African philosophy to a negative stereotype. So we are shifting the narrative from the negative stereotype, but rather to find something that says African time has always been our thing. Mm. It is not associated with lateness. Neither we are saying that punctuality should not be the case. But in all our gatherings as Africans, they may be set to start with the clock at 1. But it could be divinely so. It could be out of something that we cannot understand. There could be rain before the bride comes out. That rain is associated with the blessing, but chances are that bride cannot come out when it's rain. It's still raining. Mm. So time for us, in an African redefinition, it is about being in the present, about savoring the moment, and understanding that the clock is there, but the clock does not determine the essence and meaningfulness of life.
0: One then would sit down and ask and say, can the two, how will the two coexist? Like the acknowledgement that the clock is important because, I mean, we live in these days, but also the understanding of the African time to say, how then do we reimagine it? Can the two coexist? Maybe I want us to maybe expand a little bit on that.
1: Well, like we have highlighted that modernity is driven by certain constructs, and one of them, in the modern life and in the modern days we live in, time is important. And with the redefinition of time is important, there is a room for understanding that in a corporate context, in a highly industrialized space and commercialized spaces, we understand the value of what time can do there. But the coexistence then comes in to say, I may not have came in at the time when the meeting was meant to be, but African time says, the fact of the matter, I am here in the present and my contribution in the now is going to matter. And this is the we're not romanticizing again the idea of African time, but we are saying African time has its own constructions, has its own philosophy, and that it's not about the clock, but it's about the humanness of it. Even when someone does not come at a time when they were supposed to be there, there's the empathy that gets to understand, rather than being angry at asking you, see, why are you late? But rather I get to understand with so much empathy and understanding, in there I may find a deeper meaning that helps us to, Nick, rather than also looking at this, can they coexist? I can rather work with the idea of intersections. Right, intersectionality, okay. Which okay. Makes us understand that our lives are intertwined. It's more like crossroads, and if you understand the intersectionality of it, because the danger of coexistence, anything Eurocentric and colonial will never deem anything that is African as legitimate. Hence, yeah. It is in our arguments as African scholars that rather coloniality finds its expression in African philosophies, because it is in there that we'll begin to understand African notions can never be explained using epistemological and ontological positions of Eurocentric ideologies.
0: I want us to move back, well, to go back now in time and maybe understand. So there's no clock. We're here in Africa. There's no clock. But we have sense of time. We know time. We look at the sun and say, okay, this is what yep. I need to do now. You look at the, you say, oh, this season is coming now. Mm-hmm. You look at the plants and say, oh, okay, this is what's going to happen now. Sometimes somehow the animals behave would tell you what happens. Has that disappeared? Or it's still there, but only a few people would have knowledge of such.
1: That's the place of indigenous knowledge systems. The challenge is that with indigenous knowledge systems, a number of indigenous knowledge systems are not recorded, right? Now, African scholars like myself and many others, now we are beginning to document ideally, what is the reason of even being told you don't go to the grave at this time, right? Because there's a certain cosmological, spiritual understanding which the West says for you to deem this as valid and reliable, what qualifies it? Whereas the West has the advantage and the lexicon that helps them name things that are in written text and have been proven by science. The fact that our indigenous knowledge systems are not recorded, it doesn't mean African notions are not legitimate. So those very same notions of seasonal time, of divine time for certain things, and every construct that is African, including time, it's legitimate, it's in its own right. The challenge with the West and coloniality, anything that it does not understand, it pathologizes it and calls it a stereotype. And this is why we are shifting from the stereotype of lateness, but rather more towards presence, meaningfulness, and connectedness.
0: I like what you said now to say, what would normally happen is that in the Western ideas, if something does not make sense to them, then shouldn't we don't even care. We don't want to hear it because it doesn't make sense to us. I want you to take me through the journey that you just touched on now of being a scholar and working towards documenting what we've just touched on. We just explain. I mean, we just touched on that. So many things are not written anyway. Yeah. You can rely on people that have the knowledge passed down onto them. And obviously, as we grow older, those people would die, and the information we might lose the information. So I want to understand it. If we're looking into how Africa was before everything that we witnessed today, where are your research or your journey as a scholar? Where is it taking you at this moment, as far as this conversation is concerned?
1: I mean, what we are doing now, we are decolonizing time, right? Anything that is the opposite of coloniality is decolonizing it. And so one of the biggest forces of decolonizing reality, it is giving it a language. And that language, it is using the same colonial tools. I mean, I'm a doctoral student, and my doctorate looks at I'm working towards an argument that says you cannot integrate African spirituality and psychology. And my argument in there is colonial Eurocentric knowledges will never deem African spirituality and African practices of healing as legitimate. So if we are doing psychology in Africa for South Africans, it must be African. So that my argument then is going to contribute to the body of knowledge that says you can't mix oil and water. In fact, even in this case, African spirituality and African knowledge is not even oil. It is water in its purity. What I deem to be problematic is oil, is colonial legacies that continue to dictate what healing should be, what time should be, and in essence, I am actually saying, do away with these colonial oppressions. Hence, we speak of epistemic justice, because all that which we know, reality at the moment, coloniality has its own epistemic injustices. That where we are today, we have to prove ourselves as African to the West. And we prove it how? By writing. We prove it how? By documenting. So we are now doing the same research to interview, to do work with indigenous people to tell us what African time is in their own understanding, as an example. We then take those oral traditions and oral informations that we get from knowledge bearers and record them. And in that way, we will be able to preserve our African knowledges, even that which we are doing right now.
0: Yeah.
1: We are legitimizing an African philosophy of African time. But we are doing that through the lenses of reimagining the same construct of the clock, but our reimagination goes beyond the clock, but rather to more humanizing the experience of African time.
0: You spoke about in your should I say your thesis, basically.
1: Yes, it's still, we're doing another my thesis here.
0: Yeah, that you are proving, or you want to, your argument there is that African spirituality, it can go with...
1: In its own right, it's legitimate.
0: It is, yes.
1: In responding to mental health conditions.
0: I was about to go there.
1: Right.
0: To say, maybe I'm trying to put you, I'll be putting you on the spot here, is that how has the lack of acknowledging that there is a role that African spirituality can play when it comes to psychological matters. There is a role that African spirituality or African ways of doing things. Because obviously, if someone came from the point, at least if you're looking through the medical perspective, one would be denounced if they would just say, I'm an African spiritualist, but I can heal people or mental issues, you know. that person might be in a position where they're denounced. I'm just looking at the damage that would have been caused by this idea that it only makes sense if this psychological assistance comes from the Western norms.
1: Well, that speaks to the essence of my practice as a psychologist. Rather than talking integration, I talk of intersections, because there's still a place of us using the biomedical science model. But I'm a psychologist who's African, working with Africans in South Africa. I understand the totality or the essence of being human as an African. It speaks to the mind, body, soul, and spirit. Now, there are certain things that, as a clinical psychologist who happens to be a healer, I can definitely tell this is not clinical. If I have a child with enuresis, as an example, bedwetting, that does not stop. As an African psychologist, I can ask, was there a ritual done for this child? Because, as an example, in Xhosa cosmology, one of the things that is being done as a response, as a treatment for a child who still bedwets at a later stage, and it doesn't stop, imbeleko, a ritual that then introduces the child ancestral or divinely so. I would suggest that as a recommendation, but I would still not deny the psychological aspects of anxiety and all of that. What I'm trying to say is there are presenting problems that may look like a clinical problem, but when you go deeper,
0: it's a spiritual problem.
1: It's a deeper spiritual problem, which does not even necessarily can be boxed into that. There is more cultural nuances that may need to be looked at in addition to the biomedical science model. And obviously, even there, the Bible of Psychology and Psychiatry, the DSM-5, it has something that they call a spiritual or a culture-bound syndrome. That in itself does not explain a lot of the other things. So what I'm trying to say is the move towards intersections or intersectionality, it helps us to understand the significance of African realities and African experiences without comparing them to a Western colonial lens.
0: You know, when you made the example that you are the journey, the bigger picture here is to decolonize what we've been inheriting throughout the years, our grandfathers, our grandmothers, and our parents, you know, onto us, and with obviously the possibility that if nothing is done at this moment, it might pass on to our children. I'm just looking at this, there's a lot of work that needs to be done when it comes to decolonization. The bigger picture is always political, economical, and then we talk about the other things and then we stop a little bit there. But I never looked at it in the clinical psychology aspect, in traditional healing aspect. I'm so fascinated by this, and I want to invite the caller at home to join us on this conversation on 011-883-0702-021 446-0567 on WhatsApp on 0727021702, because I just think it's a lot that one we can learn and obviously try to contribute. Maybe another example, you made the example of a child who's still bedwetting until the above the age where would say it's still okay. There are instances where someone would be taken to hospital. Let's say they're not responding, you know, to the medicine or whatever. And some people have been taken back home and then they practice certain things and it works. So maybe to get also this part is that your biggest goal is to, let's not look at one side. Let's look in all aspects. Not to say the possibility of a psychological problem that can be diagnosed with a Western style is not important, which means we bring it on as well. Mm-hmm. But also, where's the African one? So that's the bigger picture, if I'm getting you correctly.
1: This is the key word here, is the intersection, right? I write about the intersectionality as a way of helping us to understand both these two worlds help us to dance in a way that can heal this person. But reality is, there are certain things that no science can explain in the life of an African person. And that reality says, if even science itself cannot explain, you know, when someone is taken to x-rays, EEGs, MRIs, trying to understand what is happening with the brain, and we are told there's no MRI issue, then you begin to ask yourself, what is really actually happening here? I'll make an example about myself here. Before I went for initiation, I went through a series of sicknesses, and most of them were more neurological. Predominantly, I was diagnosed with what is called temporal lobe epilepsy, a kind of epilepsy that you can't see. I don't fit, but I have blackout moments at that time. And it was a very difficult condition. Every year I would go for MRIs and that. Obviously, there was a clinical picture that could tell that was something happening. And I was on medication and all of these things. But that persisted despite being on psychiatric and neurological treatment. Then there was a time where my psychiatrist, a Jewish woman, said to me, there's something that I do not understand about your clinical presentation. From 2017 to 2020, there was no improvement. Instead, there was weight gain and many other issues that then happened as a result of that. Then I had already started engaging with my process of becoming a healer. It was through when I had completed my journey as a gqirha, I never needed my medication. Now, from a philosophical understanding of what my understanding is, the brain is a site of your, basically it's your diagnostic tool as a healer, because I don't use bones as a gqirha. Now, it needed me to undergo through that process, the medical process, which I still take some my medication where I need to, but I no longer take my antidepressants, I no longer take my anxiety pills, because I'm not anxious. The anxiety I had in this course is called uvalo, the intuition I need for me to be able to divine. Now, where this also the genesis of my doctorate was, can these two worlds exist? No. Because psychiatry would say, for as long as you have a diagnosis, you need treatment. Whereas this part, I needed to undergo a full process, 2 to 3 years of an initiation that healed me holistically. Now, who's going to say mine worked? But rather, intersectionality says, at a particular point, when we were at the stage, the biomedical science model worked. But for totality of my healing, I had to go for initiation. And I do not want to suggest that all psychological problems that have a spiritual picture in them can be fixed spiritually. There are problems that do need a scientific way of looking at them, but there are existential problems that are more cultural that need a reimagination in the way of how we're going to engage with that treatment.
0: It's very powerful, a very powerful story. The word here, you know, intersection, for them to meet at some point. And maybe someone would maybe in an event where they must not misquote what we're saying, to say, because you had that challenge and then you said, because you're no longer on antidepressants, which means they must stop theirs. No, the journeys are different.
1: The journeys are different.
0: And that thing that's very important for anyone to note. There would be someone who's sitting and might not have this knowledge about their the African ways of doing things. What happens to them psychologically when they are constantly told that African spirituality or African system, so to speak, are backward or inferior? What happens to a person who has been raised in that background? And then at some point you get to a space, they're like, you're backward.
1: Hey, you need to decolonize that business. A serious work of decolonizing the mind. You know, yeah. I love the likes of Steve Biko, I write what I like, and many other scholars in Africa that have helped us to understand that not one truth is reality. And I think even with this campaign, what we are trying to say is, in the normative way of how we understand African time is not about being late. African time basically challenges a stereotype that exists while reclaiming the deeper values associated with being present, our community and all of that. So I would really invite that person to themselves to do a homecoming of asking your own reality and your own existence. I believe your existence was never colonial, but coloniality was imposed on you. So it is important sometimes that some of the colonial messages that we have gotten over the years, we re-examine them and challenge them for that matter. That at the end of the day, it's about us reimagining. It's about us challenging ourselves to move away from the normatives of how we've always understood things imposed by the West.
0: There's also this part that I wanted to get to, is that we spoke up when we started the conversation, we spoke a lot on the time, the clock, that, you know, would be a guide on where we're going now. What's happening at 4? You were supposed to be here at least quarter to 8 for this conversation. But when we put a lot of, when we prioritize, in fact, productivity over family, community, spirituality, and you know, and simply being present with yourself, what happens to us psychologically when you look in the psychological perspective? Once we get to a point where we ignore these things that are very important, that makes us the people.
1: You know, I think what psychology does in a beautiful way, it reminds us that human well-being requires more than just productivity. To say I'm well, it's more than just about productivity. And people also need connection. I mean, with the business of our lives, there's so much disconnection that happens. And people are in search of belonging and reflection and around presence. But the key thing that this helps us to do is reclaiming African time ultimately makes us ask the question, are we making enough time for the people and relationships that matter? And with the idea of rushness and all of that, we miss the essence of connection, of belonging, and those whom we love dearly and those that love us dearly, because the idea is we're chasing time, but in us chasing time, we're losing our humanity.
0: Does it happen? Could this maybe manifest in a way where you say, I'm satisfied with my job, I'm satisfied with whatever I'm doing, my business is doing quite well, maybe my studies, but I feel so empty? Does it come around sometimes like that, where everything's going well?
1: No,
0: material-wise.
1: There's this idea of, at this time, at this age, I should have achieved this, I should have achieved that. There's a place for that. But in the chasing, you're missing out on a lot of things. And one of them is, you lose contact with those whom you love and you somewhat lose momentum of presence, right? So if you get to an ultimate space of saying, I have arrived, chances are you will arrive there alone. Because the people that would be having to do life with you, they won't access you. So we need a balance, honestly, on all of this. That the balance is, we can achieve, we can tick the goals, we can achieve all our New Year's resolution, but the question is, are you making enough time for meaningfulness? You can achieve all of those things, and the emptiness will come from the fact that chances are even those people that should be celebrating you do not even understand the meaning of celebrating you, because they didn't get the essence of being with you during the time of your achievements.
0: What does African spirituality, or spirituality in general, teaches us in the modern day to say, slow down, please reconnect with yourself? Because I think sometimes, as I mentioned, that everything but ourselves, particularly spiritually. So what can we learn about African spirituality that would teach us in the modern day about take it easy, slow down, and reconnect with yourself?
1: I think the relationship here with what we're talking about in African time is, at the end of the day, you are human. And the reality of the clock, it takes away the humanness, because it is about the hastiness. It is about the next thing to be achieved. But with any kind of spirituality, spirituality grounds. Spirituality gives perspective. Spirituality has spiritual disciplines that help you to regulate yourself better. And so if you understand that relationship of spirituality in African time, we begin to understand that there's a reason why there are certain practices. I mean, the other spaces can talk of mindfulness, meditation, and all of that. Even in Africa, I've always had mindfulness and meditation. It is just that it's done in a certain time, or it is a certain language. The essence of spirituality is to enhance well-being, is to enhance your perspective, but mostly it provides grounding. And there are certain things that, even if you have a clinical diagnosis, there's a place for spiritual disciplines such as prayer, such as fasting. And there's a time where you'll be told, from an African time perspective, go home. Because it is in home, at home, where you enter that rendezvous. And some level of vibration that no one can explain. One would even say, I feel light by just going at home. Because it is at home where our healing becomes more nuanced, because that's where we belong. And the collective healing that then happens is those who deeply love you, they love you without reservation, they love you beyond the clock, but just enjoy your moment of being with them in the now.
0: Yeah, I want to touch on this, on your academic work once again. Is that once everything is done, you've done your research, you know, taking all the time that you want, and you've consulted with, you know, when you're in that journey, what should one, because there are people who would complain and say, someone did their PhD, did their master's, you know, wrote a paper on something, did a research on something, but some of those materials are just sitting in the university, you know, or in the archives, and with the publishers, they're just there on the website, but we don't get to see it going out there. Mm. So what in your journey of the academic side of what we're talking about, what do we see once everything goes well, you're done with your research and you've submitted and it's published, what do we see you doing in terms of now amplifying the work? Because it wouldn't work if it's just sitting there at the university. It needs to get out there. But how are you planning on now using this document as a guiding tool for where we are going as a people of Africa?
1: Maybe first I should start by saying I've started doing archival work through my social media engagements, because that's the most relatable way of engaging with our generation now. Now, on my page, you're going to see how my intersectionalities of my identities are displayed on social media, even for this campaign with Custom Mixed Art, that it depicts the essence of preservation or preserving our indigenous ways of being as African people. And when I post with the intention of archival work, beyond than just posting for the sake of likes. So I see my expressions of being in media as an archival work that a new generation can refer back to that. Now, I am working with amagqirha in the Eastern Cape, divine healers. Even in my research, I don't call them my research participants. I call them my research elders. Because I am using their knowledge as knowledge that I'm going to translate using the Western colonial gaze, to explain it in the most simple way for the reader. But the point of that, it is not for those works. Obviously, for my academic growth, I need those articles, I need those book chapters. But I write those book chapters and articles in a way that even a child can accessibly read them. So my point is to not write in a way that my people will not get it. But the point is, even to do audio books, to translate what mental health is in my own languages for Xhosa. When I am asking someone, what is mental health in Xhosa, I will write that in Xhosa so that that person understands the importance of that. So I see my work as a contribution towards decoloniality or decolonizing psychology and decolonizing language. For the most part, I write in Xhosa and explain in English. I mean, put the interpretation in English. Whereas most people, what they do, they italize or put Xhosa context or indigenous language in brackets. I'm doing the other way around, because what I'm doing in there, I am reinforcing the understanding that why should we always align with the West and colonial structures of academia in itself is a colonial business. Now, I'm saying even in that space, I'm going to decolonize, I'm going to disrupt. So my work is an act of disruption, but disruption that helps us to reimagine how preservation of indigenous knowledge systems can be orally, digital spaces, and in writing.
0: We've touched on a lot of things, and I understand, because you emphasize on this Xhosa to say you are intentional about in your research about the use of the language, not just like it's in English and then you translate a little bit on this Xhosa and then we move, but you are intentional about the use of the language. What powers? Because I once had a debate with someone. They said, when I said, put more emphasis on why I insist on using my surname, Umota. And people just didn't understand, to say, why do you put much emphasis? I said, for me, it's more than just the surname. It carries a certain power. But also with the language, what powers does the language carry?
1: Language helps us to navigate the world in the way that makes sense to us. Now, we have been given a universal language, it is English. Well and good. But there's something inherently powerful in your own that reminds you who you are. So it's not just language, but it is about preservation of meaning. Where we get to write in our own languages and we don't have to explain ourselves, the one who's receiving the knowledge gets it undiluted. And it is my hope and prayer that can our academic papers and everything else speak to what we are really... I can't talk about an African Xhosa construct and write about it in English. So for me, it is about preservation, but it is about remembrance as well. But also it is a protest to say we are Africans and our Africanness is deeply embedded in our language and our everyday practices.
0: I think language carries a lot of you spoke about vibrations the moment you get into your home. Maybe lastly, you know, what should people, if people want to engage with you and want to work with you in this, how do they do that? Are you open to do those things, or at the moment it's just focusing on the research? And I just want to understand that if people want to reach out and say, Anele, we want to talk to you about this, we want to engage with you, we want to work with you in this, how do they do that?
1: Obviously, on my capacity as a researcher, as an academic, people can get to know about the work that I do on LinkedIn, on Anele Siswana, and in there it's quite clearly stated what I do, and follow me on socials. But mostly on bookings at anelesiswana.co.za, bookings@analysisona.co.za, and as well as 072-048-6361, 072-048-6361, only for WhatsApp bookings, for speaking engagements and the kind of work that I do. But a classical example of how brands leverage on intersectionalities, this campaign that I'm part of, it shows that we can work with someone of my nature in helping people understand the reimagination of African time, and that African time is not an excuse for lateness, but rather African time, or reimagining African time, is an invitation to ask a bigger question in our pursuit of efficiency, productivity, and progress. Are we still making enough time for connections and those whom we matter, or that matter in our lives? And reimagining African time is moving away from the stereotype, but bringing us back to home. So reimagining African time is reclaiming our essence of being Africans. It reclaims us and brings us back to home. Basically, for me, reimagining African time is an invitation to homecoming.
0: Anel, we're out of time. Thank you so much for coming.
1: Thank you so much.
0: That's Anel Siswane, clinical psychologist and traditional healer, talking to us about how we can reimagine time in the modern world. Thank you so much, Anele.
1: Thank you so much.
0: Yeah, time now is just a minute after 9 o'clock.
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3: Good evening, I'm Sibs Matiela. The trial of seven men accused of murdering Keenan, a.k.a. Forbes, and Tibelo Tibs Motswane is set to begin in October, over 3 years after the pair were gunned down in Durban. The suspects appeared at the Durban High Court today, where two trial phases were confirmed. Arguments will take place from the 5th of October to the 6th of November, barring Election Day. A second trial phase was planned for the 12th of April to the 14th of May next year. The case has been postponed multiple times, owing to the extradition of two suspects from Eswatini. Legal analyst Abigail Ngobene explains the delays.
4: Our courts are having backlogs, strain, and that makes matters to delay. But not only the courts, even the way in which the accused persons in this particular matter, remember others are taken from Eswatini, they were involved in a long appeal process there, fighting their extradition. Even last time when we were here before today, they are the ones whose lawyers were not available. So there is a lot that happens.
3: Retired police captain Ashley Houston has told the Madlanga Commission about the day a KZN tow truck operator was killed. Houston, who's among the team of investigators who were at the 2023 murder scene of tow truck operator Bevan Loftus, took to the stand today to give his testimony. Loftus was killed by police in what they described as a legitimate police operation. However, the commission has heard allegations that he was targeted by his competitor in the towing business, Clive Nyker. It's been alleged that Nyker paid a police officer 2.5 million rand to arrange his murder under the guise of a police operation. Houston recalled the severity of the shootings.
5: The damage done there, there's no way of survival. Everyone had headshots. Leave the body shots. I know exactly the killing spot on your body. So, as a weapon expert, I'm saying this, as a shotist, test me. I know exactly where to kill you, the killing shot went to. So, they all had headshots.
3: Three men have been arrested after police uncovered drugs worth 16,000 rand and stolen municipal infrastructure valued at 550,000 rand during a multi-agency operation in Napier Basadi in the Overberg. Police say officers first raided an illegal scrapyard where stolen municipal property was recovered and one suspect was arrested. Police spokesperson Fsia van Wyk says the operation later led to the discovery of drugs hidden on the same premises.
6: Police recovered heavy-duty copper cables, electrical boxes and water fittings positively identified as property belonging to the Cape Agulhas municipality. A commercial scale and solar panels were also seized. The total value of this infrastructure is estimated at 550,000 rand.
3: Van Wyk says the operation continued on the same premises where officers discovered drugs, including Mandrax, hidden on the roof of a Wendy house.
6: The seized drugs includes 2 sachets cocaine, 110 Mandrax tablets, 29 Mandrax halves, 14 quarters Mandrax tablets, 38 grams of Mandrax powder, and 30 sachets of tick. The confiscated narcotics estimated street value is of 16,000 rand.
3: 1,000 contract workers are set to be deployed at SASSA offices across the country to help cut long queues and ease pressure on staff and beneficiaries. The announcement was made by Social Development Minister Dinapule during oversight visits to the Bellville and Khayelitsha SASSA offices in Cape Town today. During the visits, Pule encountered frustrated staff who raised concerns about understaffing, a lack of equipment and insufficient support from management. SASSA offices countrywide have faced growing complaints about long waiting times, poor queue management and overcrowding. Ntuthuzelo Nene has more.
7: Minister Dinapule says demand for social assistance remain extremely high, with the number of beneficiaries growing daily. Around 19 million South Africans currently receive social assistance. Pule says the pressure being experienced by both SASSA staff and beneficiaries is understandable, given the volume of people seeking the services.
8: I said to the CEO, we definitely need to get more contract workers. Young people in particular who are going to be here because they understand computers. They can assist the elderly people so that the queues are faster.
7: Pule says the department will also attend to other complaints raised by staff and beneficiaries, including concerns around slow service at some offices. Ntuthuzelo Nene, Eyewitness News.
3: Zambians flocked to the polls earlier today for a vote focused on economic hardships in the copper-rich nation, where President Hakainde Hichilema is seeking a second term. Most polling stations closed as scheduled at 6 p.m., with counting expected to begin this evening and results in the presidential vote due by Monday. The election was a test of Hichilema's first 5 years in office, during which the economy returned to growth that critics say has yet to translate into better living standards for ordinary households, with the data from the World Bank showing that more than 70% of Zambia's 22 million people live on less than $3 a day. The current government also faces charges of narrowing the space for dissent, with claims that opposition figures were detained before voting day. The president's main challenger in a field of 13 other hopefuls is Brian Mundubile, a former minister in the previous Patriotic Front government. A look at your financial indicators now. Gold is trading at $4,359.71 an ounce. The rand is at 16 rand 21 to the US dollar, 21 rand 85 cents to the pound, and 18 rand 69 to the euro. Brent crude oil is trading at $88.98 a barrel. A partly cloudy Friday in store for Gauteng tomorrow. Joburg will drop to overnight lows of 3 degrees and peak at highs of 16. Pretoria will be at 15.5 and 7, and Vereeniging lows of 3, reaching highs of 17 degrees. Cape Town will be cloudy, becoming fine later, along with a fresh southeasterly breezes, a low of 11, peaking at 20 degrees Celsius. Your top story in EWN this hour, the trial of 7 men accused of murdering Kenan, a.k.a. Forbes, and Tibelo Tibs Motswane, is set to begin in October, over 3 years after the pair were gunned down in Durban.
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0: It's 9 minutes after 9 o'clock. Good evening. Thank you so much for staying with us on the Open Masango show. I'm Siyabonga Mota with you until midnight. Great conversation that we had earlier with Anele Siswana, a clinical psychologist and traditional healer, talking about reimagining time in the African context, or going back to reimagine time and looking into how things have evolved. You know, his biggest, you know, ideas are mostly involved around not really integration of the Western African norms, but he looks into it and says the intersectional system, maybe to say where the two meets, let's work. So yeah, great conversation. It's going to be available on the Prime Media Plus app under the Open Masango show. Make sure that you go there and listen to it if you've missed this conversation. We move on this feature. We were looking into some current matters, you know, things that are happening. So we want to look into how economic abuse is trapping high-earning women in South Africa and leaving them in debt. So the story is all about two familia. You know, story is mostly familiar to us. Yeah, she paid for the car and he drove to see someone else, you know, begged his business and carried the household on her credit card while he, quote unquote, found finding his feet or trying to find his feet. Months later, he was gone and the repayments are still facing her. She's into debt now, paying for something that is not with her anymore. So this Women's Month, National Debt Advisor Sebastian Alexanderson examines how economic abuse present in up to 99% of domestic abuse cases is leaving high-earning South African women trapped in debt through love, loyalty, and pressures to stand by your man. Shame can keep victims silent when financial exploitation is dismissed as poor judgment and love instead of being recognized as a deliberate pattern of coercion, manipulation, and control. Are you that one person who finds themselves where they were used by their partner as a woman? So where you bought them a car and then they disappeared, or they said they have a set of business, please take a loan for them because they are blacklisted, or maybe they don't have a payslip. Have you been in that position before? We're going to be having this conversation this evening. Share your story also on 011-883-0702-072-0702-1702. I'm joined on the line by... Okay, so what we're going to do, we're going to take a short break and then we come back and then we start the conversation.
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3: Do's and don'ts in the cinema. If you want to upset me, if you want the tap on your shoulder, keep playing with your cell phone.
4: Morning, Bongani. Yeah, I was in out of the cinema. It was crazy busy with this new Spider-Man movie. Yeah, I just can't remember which cinema I went to. They go to Signal Jammers where they block the killer phone signal. So obviously you can't use the phone or speak on it or chat or type.
3: That's a good idea. Hey, Signal Jammers at the cinema.
5: No,
3: why
5: I'm
3: do you need
5: sorry.
3: Signal at the cinema?
5: Oh, what? That emergency call when it comes in
3: for
5: and
3: what?
5: You are there. No, Bongani. We will not just, you know what?
3: Are you
5: don't
3: a first
5: use
3: responder?
5: Your...
3: Are you an emergency?
5: Yes, I am. To my children and my husband, I am.
6: Morning, Bongani. This is Mnedisi here. I think cell phone jammers at movie house, that's a big no, guys. No, guys. We're not in Russia.
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0: It's 14 minutes after 9 o'clock. Okay, I want us to start this conversation by getting or having to speak to someone who was scammed by a guy that they met through a friend. Maybe let me not tell the story. I'm joined on the line by Siyasanga Tinga. Siyasanga, good evening. Thank you so much for joining us.

0: Africa remains one of the world's fastest growing regions despite global instability. The continent entered 2026 with cautious optimism, with the International Monetary Fund and the African Development Bank projecting Africa's growth to 4.3%. While growth is expected to remain above the global average, instability in the Middle East has introduced new risks around oil prices, inflation, debt, and investor confidence. Africa's gains could now quickly come under pressure if energy disruptions continue. The African Development Bank has urged fiscal discipline and regional integration as buffers against external shocks.
1: Africa is potentially the next growth frontier. If you look in terms of the fastest growing economies in the world, in the top 20, you find more than half of those countries in Africa that are growing faster than the rest of the world.
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3: Meaning he still stays at home. I'm like, red flag. But you know what? Did I go? No. I went ahead, then we stayed there, and then he started, like, you know, trying to pursue the adult things. I'm like, no, not today, not the first day. Then he was like, oh, no, it's fine. And then we started playing. Everything was just okay. There was no point where we were fighting or there was any problem.
4: So you're trusting him now? So you trust him now?
3: I trust him. The best, okay. The one thing that makes me trust him even more and makes me comfortable around him is the fact that I trust the friend. I know the friend. So I'm like, it can't be like a scam or maybe someone who is dodgy or something. I trust the friend. And the way the friend told me, we see, this guy is from this side of the family. And so I'm just so certain about the guy.
4: So when does it get to a point where now he steals from you?
3: Now I have to go back home. Né? So remind you, he said his card was acting up and everything. So when I'm going now home, I'm not asking for money from him because I know the card is acting up. He's going to refund me at a later on stage. So I'm not worried, DMC. I'm just content about everything. I leave. He accompanied me. I get into the taxi, I leave. Immediately after leaving, remember in Joburg, you pay. Immediately you enter the taxi, you just start paying. Now I have to pay. If I tell you that there is no pocket that I did not search, I was searching, the wallet was empty, like there was no money at all, like zero. There was no money. I think I was carrying about, that day, I was carrying about 400 to 500. There was nothing, not even the coin, nothing. He cleaned my bag.
4: So how did he get to your bag? Because I suppose you didn't sleep there. Did you sleep there?
3: I did not sleep there. I don't, honestly speaking, I don't know how he got to the bag. I'm just assuming that maybe when I went to the toilet, because the toilet is not inside, like the bathroom is not inside the room. So I think he went with the lightning speed because, like, I don't know. Honestly, I don't know. So he took that money. Then I think the guy who was next to me, he saw the frustration because now I was taking everything out, like taking everything out of the bag, trying to search because there was nothing, literally nothing. So I just asked the guy next to me. I explained to him that I don't know how I lost the money. Mind you, in my mind, because I'm still drunk in love and stuff, I am not even thinking him that he could be the suspect. Yeah. I'm just thinking that maybe I lost it before I even get to his place, maybe where I was buying, you know, where we were buying food and stuff. I'm like, yeah, maybe I lost it there. You understand? I'm not even thinking about him. What are the chances of him?
4: It might be him. So quickly, Siyasanga, before I let you go, I want to understand, is that did the relationship continue after? How did you confront him quickly?
3: Unfortunately, yes, it continued until he scammed me for the second time now. The second time I was carrying, I think it was about 1.5 now. I don't know the money, what I was supposed to do with the other money. But because of the time constraints, I ended up not depositing the money where I was supposed to deposit the money. I ended up going.

0: be with it, to him. Remember, I am not thinking about him as someone like I should worry it around or something. So it's my boyfriend. I mean, like, what do you mean? I must be vigilant. So now the same thing happened when I was about to leave the house. Now I wanted to check the bag. Like, I was just checking the bag for the man. He started talking to me, like, speaking, to a point whereby I got distracted. I forgot what was I doing. It means he was distracting me. He saw that I was opening the bag. You understand? He started touching, and then before I know it, like, I zoomed out, I forgot. Again, when I was in a text, the same story happened. There is not even a cent.
1: All right. Yeah, Siyasanga, thank you so much for your story. It's on your TikTok. Just give us your social media handles quickly so that people can even get more to your social media to get more of the story quickly.
0: Yes, I do have the stories on YouTube. I am Life with Sia, and then on TikTok it's Life with Sia again, and then on Facebook I am Siyasanga Qhinga. That is my name.
1: Thank you so much, Siyasanga. All right. Siyasanga's story, not so good, but it happened to her twice. Okay, I'm going to bring in now Sisipho Mkutugana, who's a mental health therapist. Sisipho, good evening. I just spoke to Siyasanga now, sharing her story on how she got scammed by someone she trusted, who was that she was involved in a romantic relationship with. From a mental health perspective, what happens psychologically when someone realizes that they have been, you know, scammed by that one particular person who they trusted, you know, exploiting them financially, that one person that they trust? Good evening.
2: Good evening. Good evening, Sia. Thank you so much for having me on. Sure. You know, so much happens because remember also what the victims do. They study your patterns. So they study you. They get to know your language. So these perpetrators, this is what they do. So when exactly as the lady is saying, the minute something you suspect something, they are the last person, you know, on your list of suspects, because you have built so much trust. They have learned your language. They have learned how it is that you communicate, the things that you like, and all of that. So they've studied you so perfectly that they would be the last person that you'd ever suspect of, you know, scamming you in this way. So, yeah, then there's obviously a lot of confusion now when that happens. You are confused. As she's saying, you start looking everywhere, but never looking into the direction of the actual perpetrator. So these are the things that happen. And then ultimately, even now when you do actually find out, okay, that now this is the person who actually scammed me, what then ends up happening is that now you start to blame yourself. Now you start to see yourself as this person who is stupid. How could I not see this? And then only the red flags start to become obvious, you know, because they were not obvious at that time. Now you start seeing these red flags as so obvious. How could I miss this? How could I miss that? How could I miss that? How could I be so careless? And then you start all the blaming now. You start blaming yourself. You start thinking that, eh, I was actually very stupid in this case. So those are some of the things that would happen to a person in that instance.
1: You know, there's so many people that had said, I bought a car for someone, or I, you know, took a loan for them. Talk about like lots and lots of money, 500,000, 200,000, 50,000. I want to start my own business. How does this financial control, you know, gradually affect a person's sense of independence? Let's say identity, maybe sometimes they say self-worth. And I know you touched on people start doubting themselves. And the sad part is that sometimes they're afraid to consult other people to say, I have this problem.
2: Remember, this also comes with a sense of shame, right? Because now, if I'm going to go and tell my friend that this happened, I'm already judging myself. Right, I'm already judging myself for having not seen the obvious now red flags, because even as I'm retelling or as I'm rethinking the story, I can see the red flags. They are so red right in front of me, but in that moment I was blind to them. So that is actually what happens. You start blaming yourself, start being guilty, start feeling ashamed, and it then becomes difficult for you to actually seek for help from those that are around you.
1: And maybe lastly, In your work as a mental health therapist, how often do you find people would come and, you know, have issues that would have related to a broken trust, where they come in and say, "Hey, Sisipo, someone just showed me flames. I trusted them, and I was financially exploited by them."
2: Yeah, it's not often that a person would come immediately, right? Because of all these things that happen, because a person will try and find answers. Sometimes people even try to get justice themselves. Some do go to the police station. They try and follow the tracks of this person. They try and, you know, go and find them where they say they lived. And sometimes they get there and the house is empty. The person has moved because they've found their target. They've left with large sums of money from them. And then they move. They move on to their next victim. And so after a person going through that rabbit hole, you know, trying to get the scammer and trying to get justice for themselves, then obviously now the psychological implications of what has happened start to surface. The person can't focus at work. They are obviously broke because sometimes these people clean them out. And now it becomes apparent that something is wrong. And then maybe after time and time again of going to a GP, try to get sleeping pills, try to get pain medication and all of that, then, you know, sometimes you get a doctor referring you to a psychologist. Go and see a psychologist, and then maybe some eventually will even get admitted into a psychiatric ward or a psychiatric clinic so that they can get help. So it's not often that a person would think to go and seek help from a therapist when this has happened, but it's only after, you know, trying to deal with it in their own ways that then they realize that they don't have all the resources, you know, within themselves to actually cope with what has happened.
1: The classical example of love is blind. I want to wrap it up with you that what some of the patterns maybe would say, let's advise people to say, this is a pattern that might just now trap you into falling for this person and lose yourself in the process, the way now you will be financially exploited. What are the patterns, maybe quickly, maybe as like a, let's say, like as an advice to say, look out for this.
2: Okay. Try and get as much information about the people as possible, you know. So don't fall for a person who you don't know people around. So it's not enough to just know this one friend, to have this one mutual friend. Get to know other people, you know, around this person's life. Get to know where they hang out. So it mustn't be that you are only hanging out at their house or in one particular place. You know, look out for those things. And also, how public is this person? You know, how public are you also with this person? Are they okay with being seen with you in broad daylight? Because you find out some of them, they only come and pick you up at night. You know, they make excuses during the day because they don't want to be seen. Because possibly their other victims are also within, you know, the same vicinity. But because of how they move, then you wouldn't know. You wouldn't really suspect that they are a perpetrator.
1: Sisipo, thank you so much. Really appreciate it.
2: All right, thank you so much for having me.
1: Sisipho Mkutugana, mental health therapist, talking to us about, obviously, some of those things. Now, I want to go into the part where we're looking into now the impact now. You know, how does these exploitations leave women in debt? I spoke about the 500,000 rand, the 200,000 rand, the 300,000 rand as a loan. I'm going to take now Samantha Moyana, who is a spokesperson from the National Debt Advisor. Samantha, good evening.
3: Good evening. How are you?
1: Good. How are you doing? I'm sure you heard the story from Sia Sang, and as well as, you know, how Sisipo has explained it from the mental side of it. How often would you say we see women in debt because of loans that they've taken for their partners, and the partners have disappeared now?
3: We have actually discovered that a lot of women do find themselves in this situation, whereby if you do actually assess and find out how did you get into the current situation financially, then maybe a woman would explain that I actually took out a loan for a partner that I trusted. Now I need to pay for it because he's no longer in my life, and he promised that he was going to pay it, and he never committed to it, which is really a very sad reality, because remember, as women, when you are in a relationship, we do tend to become caregivers and would care a lot for your partner, and not knowing that tables could turn, which is very unfortunate for so many women out there.
1: And why is it difficult, maybe for the people that are, would be closer to those particular people, it would be difficult for them to even talk about these financial difficulties that they would be facing? Is it because of the shame?
3: Definitely it is shame, because you would you feel, a lot of people die in silence because they fear being judged, they fear being told what they should do. And a lot of people do tend to also be blinded by love, as you have mentioned before. So when one is in love, as much as you as an outsider can see that this person is being manipulated into taking all this debt, she's actually seeing to all the expenses of this guy, and he doesn't have good intentions for her. But approaching that individual is not easy whilst they are still in that love or happiness that they see themselves in. So it is really hard for them, even when they do actually realize that I'm being coerced into taking certain debt for this person. But speaking out does become a bit shameful for a lot of people. Hence why they only speak when it's like very late. If only they could speak up when it's still a bit early, maybe they would get more assistance on how to get out of the current situation they are in.
1: I'd be so worried if someone at this moment, if I were to go to them and I said, please take a loan of even 20,000 at this moment, for me sounds bizarre. But it happens, and I mentioned earlier when we started that there would be people who buy cars, but you know, from maybe what you would have learned, do some of these victims get to a point where they get to a point where they pay off their debt, or what happens? They default because of the stress, not because sometimes they don't have the money, because sometimes people are just like, I didn't spend the money, so it didn't mean I'm just going to stop paying, or I'm going to change my account, whatever. Does it get to that point?
3: Yes, it does. Because remember, when the debt becomes so overwhelmed, or you have this obligation of paying something that you no longer have and that person no longer exists, as much as it's in your name and you have the liability to actually, the responsibility to pay it back. But now when you're going through all of these emotions, some people do tend to default. And unfortunately, it does affect your credit record as well, because you cannot go to the bank and say, no, this vehicle is not with me. My partner took it. Who signed for it? It was you, right? So you have to be the one to pay it back, unfortunately, which really hurts for so many people, because paying for something that doesn't belong to you, that no longer exists, does seem as a bit of a burden.
1: I'm getting a text. I'm losing it now. But it was along the lines that also there's that exploitation that happens mostly where the man might go to the partner and say, "Esh, I don't have money. Please give me 50,000 rand so that I can go to your home to, what's this, lobola you, you know." And I find that more, it's really, it's a lot if you were to think about it. But when we're talking about these economic abuse, leaving women with debt long after the relationship ends, do we have platforms, maybe, so to speak, when we're looking into understanding debt, where we explain to people how to use money and how to manage debt? Do we have platforms like that in a South African context?
3: Yes, there are platforms that people can use or can reach out to. First of all, point of contact would be your financial advisor. My partner came to me and he asked that I take out a loan so he can lobola me. That's a really red flag. You don't really even have to speak to a financial advisor. Maybe you can even speak to a family member. Rather, let your partner save up if he really has that intention to marry you. Don't put yourself in debt for someone else, because knowing very well that you have the surety to pay it back, the bank will go after you. So people need to really do a lot of research. I know financial literacy is a very important thing, and people really need to use those resources and those tools out there, educate themselves or consult before you make impulsive decisions. As much as someone can come with the most sad or soppiest story, don't say yes now. Just take a pause and say, you know what, I need to think about it. You thinking about it, either speaking to a friend, speaking to a banker or financial advisor, and then you can make your decision, especially if it involves money and your signature on it.
1: So I'm getting a message now on our WhatsApp line. It says, I was romance scammed over 250,000 by a church fellow member. It took me a solid 3 years. After discovering I tried legal route, it failed me. Fortunately, a lawyer helped me to take the civil the civil court route. I managed to only recover about 150,000 rand only. Romance scam is hard. You will die in silence. This is a real story, Samantha, that someone has experienced. To say it was even in church. Remember now that the trusting is even double now, because this is a fellow member of the church that in your idea would be following on probably the teachings of that particular institution, and now is your lover. So there's double now. You trust them because you're in the same faith, but now also trusting them because this is your partner and this happens. I want to also understand the financial implications in a long term. When someone 250,000 rand is a lot of money. If you're looking at the economy, the long-term effect, what happens there? Do such people sometimes recover financially?
3: It really depends. Imagine 250 is a lot of money that you have to pay for that duration that you've agreed with the bank. Maybe in those years, you also have goals, you also have things that you would have wanted to achieve. But now this big lump sum loan that you took out is kind of holding you back from reaching or achieving certain goals. So in a situation like that, I'm glad that she was able to recover some of the monies. So if, as an individual, maybe you do find yourself in a situation like that and you want to take it further, it is always important if you do enter an agreement like that, get enough sufficient proof. Because if you're going to go to the bank with only your signature, you don't even have any proof or anything, unfortunately, you then have to pay it back. And it's really sad, as I've mentioned, to pay back money that or for something that you no longer have or use of. It's really hard.
1: Is there a target on high-earning women or on a direct target from syndicates, people say, that commit such crimes? Because for me, this is more like crime.
3: Yes, there is, because remember, women, high earner women are seen as people who are independent, they got good credit records, and they have easy access to finance, but they do also tend to become immune to emotional manipulation, you know. They also do become those targets, because remember, a successful woman may believe that she's helping a partner through a difficult period or investing maybe in a shared future or supporting someone she trusts. So the vulnerability comes from the emotional connection, not any lack of maybe intelligence or financial knowledge. So anyone can be exploited when trust is actually abused.
1: As someone who comes from obviously the national debt advisors, in this case, how do you assist people to regain control of their finances? Because this would be that woman where you hit ground bottom financially. How do you do that to make sure? What are the steps that sometimes you look into and say, okay, let's take this route to assist you?
3: Okay, we first assess your situation, affordability assessment. Okay, you have these loans, you have these accounts, you're overwhelmed, you're unable to commit or keep up with the monthly payments. Then we do assist with restructuring your monthly installments and for much reduced installment that you'll be able to afford until you're done with the program. So it does assist a lot of people, because maybe the installment that you are paying was a bit higher, and then we're able to negotiate for much reduced, whereby you'll be able to have sufficient funds or to see to your other living expenses.
1: Generally, how often do the people of South Africa seek the route of getting debt rehabilitation? Do we do that, or mostly we simply run away?
0: You know, people do and are starting to also step up and seek the assistance. They're no longer running away, because running away will have bad implications on your credit record. So in future, if you want to get a car, a house, you won't be able to afford if you are not committing to your payments, or if you have a bad credit record. So seeking for the assistance and getting debt rehabilitation is the way. And a lot of people are coming forward to say, I do need assistance. They are actually admitting, seeing through their financial circumstances, that I think I need to take this route. This is what's actually going to help me. And it has helped a lot of people.
1: And mostly now, let's talk about this woman. Now they've gotten to that debt of this amount of money. Does it get to a point where they can't pay up to what is their monthly repayment of their daily monthly expenses have gotten to more than 50% to 60%? Is that the moment now where they need to go out there and seek for assistance?
0: Yes. If you are seeing that you can no longer commit, and you have maybe reached out to the bank to make an arrangement, and you also cannot keep up with that, then it's the best way to seek the assistance, and it will help, and it does help a lot of people.
1: I'm getting a message here. It says, good evening, good people. I got a lady through a radio show. We were engaged for a month. She told me that she is working at a correctional services with Gauteng province. We took a trip to Durban as our first date, first physical meeting. As we were at Durban, I gave her my credit card to use. The following day, she said she's going downstairs to buy some stuff. Since that day, even today, she ran away with my credit card, and she withdrew 5,000 rand from the credit card. I then managed to stop it. Even today, she's gone. I don't know where she's staying. We only met the day we were going to Durban. I don't know. People are going through the most financially here. I got taken aback by this one. It's a lot. Maybe the money conversation. Do we get too trusting at some point? From what you see.
0: Yes, you know, when you enter into a relationship, you want to build a trust, you want to be open to your partner, you want to build that relationship whereby if you are struggling, the door is open for me to offer assistance. And then a lot of people do get vulnerable to that situation, and some do get manipulated and used, you know. So, we do. A lot of people really do find themselves in that situation because of that. So it is really important to always set that bit of boundaries, especially when it comes to money.
1: Someone is asking, what are the dangers of signing a surety for a partner's business or vehicle?
0: The dangers of that is that you'll be liable should that person run away. You'll be liable to pay that debt. So it is really, really, really important for you to seek the assistance, seek advice into the decision that you'll be making, or maybe have a contract that is so solid that even maybe you sign a surety, that person also is liable to pay an X amount, but not be the full surety on it, because when that anyone can just turn against you and then you have to pay that debt.
1: It sounds like a lot. That someone would go and buy a car on someone's behalf. I've heard of these stories, and sometimes people default because the partner will come and say, let's buy this particular car. I don't have a pay slip. You have a pay slip. Maybe sometimes that person qualifies but can't afford, because there's that big conversation that sometimes we ignore to say, you can qualify to take something on credit, but maybe you don't afford it if you're looking into the money that you're getting and obviously your expenses. So the person buys the car, let's say they say, let's buy the car because when I put it in for business, like e-hailing services. And then they buy the car, sign the surety, and then the person use the car. Maybe they'll do the repayment for 2-3 months. The car is pretty much, you know, making the money, but this person just decides to run away. And it becomes a problem. And I've seen it a couple of times. I think, as you said, we shouldn't, maybe the signing on someone's behalf is a danger, but it's love that is involved here.
0: Mm-hmm.
1: So maybe the lesson that I want us maybe to learn here is that, how then do we separate our feelings when we get into debt, you know, and understanding, and maybe mostly maybe the question I should ask is, why should people be extremely, you know, cautious about using their personal credit cards or savings or their what's this, credit to partner with their lover? You know, what are the dangers there, you know, when we're looking into their long term effects? Because I think we did touch on it earlier and said it will have those ripple effects, you know. But before we wrap it up, Samantha, you know, I want to maybe ask you to put it out there from your organization and say, what is that call that you are making that people should understand about debt?
3: What people should actually understand about debt is that there is an agreement that you signed with an institution that you would take out that loan, you'll be paying it back, you'll be liable to pay it back with interest. So that is an agreement between you and the credit provider. Whether the person ran away, whether you took it out for another reason, you are still liable to pay for that. So it is very important to take out debt that you know that you'll be able to manage. You know, it really hurts into being coerced into taking out that loan for someone and they'll promise to pay you. And you just assisting because of love. Yes, you can be very much vulnerable in love, but when it comes to money, we need to really be wise of the decisions that you're making, because they can run away. How can you take that person to the police station? Maybe seek assistance. Okay, you'll be able to pay, but you don't have a payslip. Let's go to the bank and ask, how can we do this? Maybe banks will say, provide us with the 6 months payslip to prove that you have money coming in your account. In that way, that person can actually apply for the credit. Or if they have a bad credit record, that should be a red flag to you that, how did you get to that position now that I have to take out the debt in my name because I have a clear record? That should be a sign that, what if that this person actually runs away, then I have to commit to this payment. So it is very important to take out debt that you can afford, that you'll be able to manage and commit to the monthly installments.
1: And maybe another question maybe that I don't want to forget is, how do we, when we're looking at debt counseling, how do we remove this excitement when we're about to sign things, particularly buying a car? Because they'll say, I don't know, the interest is 7% plus prime, so maybe like about 17% or 18% or 20%, and you're just excited. You're just like, it's fine. Because as long as I'm paying $4,500 every month, it's fine. How do we get to the final print and move away this, stay away, or to say remove these excitement or these feelings that you have at that moment?
3: It is important when you enter into that agreement to read the fine print, read the interest associated, the hidden cost and fees, and the installment, you know. Don't get too excited, because when money is coming, a lot of people do sign without reading. And then after paying them, then they realize that, no, I wasn't aware of this, that, and that. And then you've already signed. We cannot change the agreement. So it is really important to just calm up it down and not make impulsive decisions.
1: There are people who are married in community of property, and there's people with the other, as out of community of property and with accrual sometimes. Have you ever in your organization experienced someone who comes and say, hey, yeah, my partner did me bad, I have to come, where this thing would have happened in the marriage, maybe not in a romantic relationship that's not like they're not married, but so in this case, does it happen in like people or couples who are married but not in like a civil marriage or what's this, in community of property?
3: Yes, we do assist with either married commercial property or out of commercial property. In some extent, we do see that even though it is a joint application, maybe all the debt is in maybe the spouse's name and nothing is in the other partner, the other party's name. And that makes you wonder because that person is also employed, you know. So we also do realize some people that has took out debt for a partner and then you have to pay it, as we have discussed or mentioned previously. And then we do have those who have a contract that, okay, it's accrual, what we actually agreed on in the relationship or the marriage is what is going to be combined. And then we also do find consumers who are, for example, were joined, now they divorced. Now we have to actually separate the two accounts. So it is it's different methods at the point in time.
1: I'm seeing some messages here. Someone says, I was a headmaster of a school. One female teacher was involved with someone from a different country. That guy asked the lady teacher to get a loan of 150,000 rand to go and collect stock in his country. Till today, that guy went with all that money. Mind you, he gave her a child. True story, anonymous. Ooh, it's even difficult here because it's 150,000 rand, but also now there's a child. Someone says here, good evening, great show. In my case, is there's a partner that I married that pushes me in a lot of debt with plans that do not materialize. When I refuse, I'm blamed for being unsupportive. I guess this would be the emotional side of it, Samantha, where when you raise concerns about the request, then now you're being blamed. Could that fall under the emotional blackmail side of it?
3: Yes, it does actually fall under the emotional blackmail side of it when you do say, I cannot assist you. Oh, you don't love me enough. You're not helping me, but other partners are helping their partners. And then it tends to be manipulation. You end up agreeing because the person is playing reverse psychology on you, which really has affected a lot of people. That is why you'd find each person or anyone that is affected in a situation because they were emotionally abused.
1: It sounds a lot because you have that guilt. You know, the person comes with a plan and they put it on the table to you and say, "This will make us work. It will assist us. It will boost our financial standing in the house." And they give you all these projections and eventually they decide, to run away. I'm also getting a message here. Where is it now? It says, I think it's a little bit longer, but it is someone who says they they took a building loan. Then they built a house, but the title deed of that land is in that particular, is in their partner's name. But the money that was used to buy the material to build the home was taken by her. And now the relationship is over. She's been thrown out. Does someone like that have a case? They don't.
3: It really depends on the chronicles. Why? You know, that's another thing. Why do we agree to be coerced into doing things and allowing the partner to manipulate you? Because, yes, you took out the loan for the material. The title deed is in your partner's name. Why did you allow that? Unless maybe you went behind your back and got that, maybe you could then have a case. So for that individual, I would just suggest that they seek legal advice. Also, if they have enough proof as well, maybe they would have a case in the situation. But do not people shouldn't allow, you know, partners to get you to that point. I know you're doing a lot of love. You think you're doing what's best for the family. But nowadays, everything should just always be in black and white, unless you really have already separated your finances in a way that even though the next person will turn, you will have a way to hold them liable to it.
1: as we're drawing to a close, what is that one financial boundary you would encourage every woman to establish before enters a serious relationship?
3: Do not discuss your full-on finances with your partner. Remember, the love should, your relationship should be about love and not finance, right? You would discover certain things whilst you're under the relationship. And maybe for some people, the 50-50 rule does work. Then implement that until you really know the intentions the person has for you. And don't agree into doing something because you are emotionally coerced into doing it.
1: And maybe this is my final question is, what would you say to a woman listening tonight who is still paying for that particular car that they took for their partner, or that business loan, or that lifestyle that they are still maintaining for that particular partner, even let's say the relationship has ended?
3: Is that don't beat yourself up for that. Just take it as a lesson that you won't put yourself in this position that you're currently in. If you are overwhelmed in terms of paying that account or that loan, seek the assistance and try and rebuild your credit record. And next time, do set boundaries if you do enter a relationship.
1: People want to get through to the National Debt Advisors. How do they contact you?
3: They can reach us on our Facebook page under National Debt Advisors.
1: Samantha, thank you so much for your time. We really appreciate it.
3: Thank you so much for the opportunity.
1: Samantha Moyana, spokesperson for the National Debt Advisors. Ooh, yeah, we were talking about something very, very interesting here. I think it went on. Yeah, I think it did. Yeah, there were so many things that we've touched on, but wanted to explore the how economic abuse is trapping high-earning South African women in debt. You know, there's someone who says, I think this, I did touch on this message, said this particular teacher took 150,000 rand to support a loan of 150,000 rand to support their partner to go and stock something from their country or outside of South Africa. Maybe let me put it like that. And till this day, this person is still nowhere to be found. But before we wrap up this conversation, maybe we need to touch a little bit on it again at 11. That the gentleman who sent a WhatsApp text saying they met someone through a radio show, they got engaged a month after, and they said, the person said they're working at the correctional services in Gauteng. They took a trip together. I think what confuses me is how they met. Also, it's how they met that's a little bit of a problem for me. I'm sorry, I'm not judging here. Yeah, I don't know. But it is a tricky one how they met. So maybe as a closing remark, I'm going to take from Samantha. Don't beat yourself up if you find yourself in this. But if you see that this relationship is just money, find ways. We're going to wrap it up here this on this hour. It's 10 o'clock.
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5: Good evening, I'm Sibs Matiela. Kobus Janse van Rensburg has accused deceased Marius van der Merwe, known as Witness D at the Madlanga Commission, of giving false and misleading statements to investigators and wrongfully implicating him in murder, robbery and defeating the ends of justice. Janse van Rensburg made the claim while detailing his version in support of his release on bail. He, along with suspended EMPD chief Julius Mkwanazi and others, face charges of murder, defeating the ends of justice and robbery in relation to the murder of businessman Emmanuel Mbenze. Timakatsole Shoro reports.
6: Accused number one, Kobus Janse van Rensburg, says he had a professional relationship with Marius van der Merwe in 2022, but that they experienced difficulties which he claims may have led to the allegations Janse van Rensburg also denies involvement in Emmanuel Mbense's murder. He says he was asked by a private security company to trace a truck that had allegedly been involved in an armed robbery of stock worth about 5 million rand. Janse van Rensburg says he attended the operation, inspected the truck and confirmed it was the one being sought, but didn't find the allegedly stolen stock in the truck. He says he didn't enter the property when Mbense was allegedly tortured and killed. Janse van Rensburg says he left after completing his mandate and the scene remained under the control of the SAPS and EMPD. Dimakatso Leshoro, Eyewitness News, Brakpan Magistrates Court.
5: An accused in the Nafeez Modak trial has continued to deny being involved in the attempted murder of criminal defense attorney William Booth. Modak and 14 others face various charges, including an attempt on Booth's life 6 years ago. Prosecutors today continued questioning accused four, Tofik Brown, about his alleged involvement in the shooting. Carlo Peterson has more.
7: Tofik Brown insists he cannot remember the content of calls he made to his wife and accused four Ziad Poole from prison in April 2020. Prosecutor Blaine Lazarus presented the court with Brown's detailed billing, which shows he contacted Poole and his wife Kota Brown more than 20 times between the 3rd and 9th of April when the attempted hit on Booth occurred. It's the state's case. Poole arranged the getaway vehicle used in the shooting, while Brown's wife confessed to her involvement in a plea agreement with the state. Lazarus continued pressing Brown about the content of the phone calls.
8: What was that conversation about which you had to stay in the middle and it seems like relay what the one is telling the other? What was that about?
9: I can't remember.
7: The matter is set to proceed on Monday. Carlo Peterson, Eyewitness News, Western Cape High Court.
5: Strong leadership and corruption busting are two of the main priorities for the Western Cape's new police commissioner. Both issues have been highlighted as weaknesses at the Madlanga Commission into corruption within the criminal justice system that's reinforced distrust among communities. Commissioner Sizakele Tyanyi has today shared his leadership vision.
10: I would like to say this is the time that we need to take accountability in terms of the work that we are doing, in terms of the service that we are doing, command and control, in terms of the stations. I have said that all stations have to ensure that we have a command control, the leadership that is accountable from the lower level to the highest level.
5: Tyanyi says that corruption cannot be tolerated.
10: The responsibility lies with us as the South African Police Service. We are not going to say we take it very light in terms of the people that are corrupt. We are going to address the corrupt people. And we encourage our members to be ensure that they always become professional in terms of addressing the members of the public, in terms of attending to the members of the public.
5: Severe weather conditions, including heavy rains and snowfall, have resulted in electricity supply disruptions across the country. KwaZulu-Natal, the Eastern Cape, Limpopo and the Free State are among the provinces experiencing weather-related faults and damage to electricity infrastructure.
11: Eskom teams are assessing damage, attending to faults and working to restore supply where conditions allow. However, road closures, hazardous terrains and continued adverse weather conditions may result in longer than usual restoration times in some areas.
5: Eskom's Daphne Mukwena says in KwaZulu-Natal, electricity supply has been restored to most of the affected areas, while several communities in the Eastern Cape are still without power.
11: While snowfall, strong winds and extremely cold temperatures continue to create hazardous working conditions and restrict access to damaged infrastructure, Eskom has successfully restored electricity supply to approximately 60% of affected customers.
5: And moving across the border, a memorial service has been held today in the Zimbabwean lakeside town of Kariba following a ferry disaster that claimed at least 46 lives. The overloaded government vessel, a vital link for villagers and fish traders around the lake, overturned in choppy waters on Tuesday in one of the country's worst passenger boat disasters. According to reports, the boat was authorized to carry 90 people, but was packed with 114 adults, five crew members, and an unspecified number of children. Dozens of mourners gathered in front of 44 coffins at the emotional memorial service today as local officials announced that the death toll had risen to 46, with 77 people rescued and an unconfirmed number of passengers that remain unaccounted for. Lake Kariba straddles the border between Zimbabwe and Zambia and is the world's largest man-made lake by volume. A look at your financial indicators. Gold is trading at $4,359.71 an ounce. The rand is at 16 rand 21 cents to the dollar, 21 rand 85 to the pound, and 18 rand 69 to the euro. Brent crude oil is trading at $88.98 a barrel. A partly cloudy Friday in store for Gauteng tomorrow. Joburg will drop to overnight lows of 3 degrees and peak at highs of 16. Pretoria at 5 and 17 and Vereeniging at 3, reaching highs of 17. Cape Town, cloudy, becoming fine later, along with a fresh southeasterly breeze. A low of 11, peaking at highs of 20 degrees. Another look now at your top story this hour. Kobus Janse van Rensburg has accused deceased Marius van der Merwe, known as Witness D at the Matlanga Commission, of giving false and misleading statements to investigators and wrongfully implicating him in murder, robbery, and defeating the ends of justice.
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0: It's 9 minutes after 10 o'clock. Welcome to the third hour of the Oprima Sango Show. Thank you so much for staying with us. Very insightful conversation in the last hour. Make sure that you take care of yourself. Look out for things that look otherwise when you're about to get into a romantic relationship, because there are people that are ready to scam you there. We're going to our feature now, Africa at a Glance. Today marks what would have been the 100th birthday for a revolutionary, Fidel Castro, one of the most prominent figures within the political space in our time, in the 20th century. But obviously beyond revolution in Cuba, Castro's legacy reached deep into Africa, where Cuba supported liberation movements, sent troops to places within the continent where there were so many issues, and played a very important role in the struggle against apartheid in South Africa. From Angola to the wider Southern African liberation struggle, Cuba's involvement helped to shape political history that continued to influence Africa's relationship with Cuba. And the way Castro himself is remembered, obviously, in the continent, that is been shaped by the role that he played. And this hour, we're going to look into a revolution, liberation, and Fidel Castro's enduring influence on the African politics. I'm taking your calls, your WhatsApps, on 011-883-0702. 0727021702, because it's quite a lot of things, quite a lot of influence that comes with Fidel Castro and his relationship, the relationship, in fact, that Cuba had with the African continent. I think there was a time where a former president, Nelson Mandela, was in an interview at the Couple Show, where he was asked that what are his thoughts about South Africa being closer or having a relationship with a country like Cuba, and I think they mentioned a few, I'm forgetting. And I said, the people must move away from the idea to think that their enemies should be South African enemies. I can allow South Africa to make friends with whom they want to be friends with, not to fall within a certain spectrum that would determine who they should be friends. And I thought that was very powerful. If you're thinking about the idea of the East and the West today, and I think that has caused a lot of issues in the world. So we're going to be looking at the legacy of Fidel Castro in the African, his influence in the African politics. 12 minutes after 10 o'clock.
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2: Africa at a glance.
0: Welcome back. It's 14 minutes after 10 o'clock. So, a century after his birth, how much of modern politics can be traced back to Castro's revolutionary vision? What does his legacy mean for Africa today? To unpack this, we're joined by Mbasa Mvenene, a political science lecturer at the university, at Walter Sisulu University. We want to unpack Fidel Castro's complicated and obviously ensuring influence in the African politics. Good evening. Thank you so much for joining us.
9: Thank you so much for having me. Good sir. Just a correction there. It's now called E-University Walter Sisulu.
0: Oh, E-University Walter Sisulu.
9: Yes.
0: No, I'm happy. I'm happy with that. I think it makes a lot of sense to me. Thank you so much for that correction. So I want us to begin with understanding who was Fidel Castro and what was the Cuban revolution fundamentally all about?
9: Okay, thank you. That's a very good starting point for the conversation. Well, Fidel Castro is or was a lawyer by training, but one who was radicalized, if I may say, in university as a result of the government of that time. And so Castro then, after a struggle after graduation, found that he needs to find a way of striking a blow, a way of creating a massive change within Cuba. And he found that party politics or pursuing a power through elections was not helping because, of course, at that time, that government was not fond of fair political comp-

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1: Me personifies the sacrifice of self for the service of humanity. And so I think that, if I may steal the words from Guevara himself, that people who do such acts are actually people who are driven by great feelings of love, because to think about changing society is something that means one has a lot of love for his own country or for his or her own people. So Castro for me is really that kind of a person. And that was, yeah, that was the Cuban Revolution in 1959.
2: And from what I'm understanding is that the revolution came as a result of someone who was mostly, you know, backed by the U.S., who was a dictator. I'm struggling to pronounce their name, but
1: Fulgencio Batista.
2: Fulgencio Batista, yes. That person was from Cuba, but he was just a dictator that was mostly, carrying a lot of Western ideas, and that did not work for the people of Cuba.
1: I think it wasn't just Western ideas, but I think in a very crude way of saying this, I could simply say that the fellow was a in charge of a puppet government. So the government, in essence, was externally controlled by U.S. interests, in that the Cuban economy became the playground of U.S. multinational corporations. So in essence, what you found with Batista's regime was that it was a regime that was really a surrogate administration, if one may say, that was really in power to quell resistance inside Cuba and to ensure that whatever foreign interest want to extract or exploit from Cuba, they are freely able to do that without little or no gain to Cuba's development, Cuba's sovereignty, social and economic areas. So Batista was that kind of a leader, and he used an immense force against his own people within Cuba. Hence, elections really were not an option for a person like Fidel Castro and, of course, like-minded people.
2: And now let's talk about what is it that about the Cuban Revolution, particularly its ideas about sovereignty, imperialism, capitalism, and socialism, that made it resonate with liberation movements beyond Cuba, including obviously Africa, where they said no to imperialism, no to capitalism. What is it that made them resonate with, for example, a movement like the ANC or any other liberation movement in the African continent?
1: Okay, sure. Well, I think what makes it resonate, I think in essence, is very simple. If you are a group of people that are experiencing oppression, exploitation, and exclusion, and you've seen that the people of Cuba have been able to emancipate themselves out of oppression, exploitation, and exclusion, you will then see that as a model. You will then find strength and inspiration from the Cuban Revolution. And of course, Cuba's foreign policy was one that was actively showing diplomatic and material support to liberation movements within Africa. We saw the example with Guinea-Bissau, where we saw the close relationship between Cuba and Amilcar Cabral there. We saw the relationships between Cuba

0: and DR Congo, the relations with Cuba and Angola, the MPLA government in Mozambique with Samora Machel's government, and clearly, so in Congo, this guy's name came to mind, Laurel Kabila was one fellow who was supported by the Cuban government. So they provided a model and inspiration for oppressed people in the continent.
1: For Kabila, Laurel Kabila, it might have been difficult, you know. I mean, not to say the South African one was also easy. Maybe most of the African ones were not as easy as one would have wanted them to be. But if you're talking about, I don't want to move away from Fidel. I just want to reflect on taking over from Mobutu, who has been in for 32 years, and you look at the magnitude of the damage that would have happened in the Congo at the time. There was a lot of influence that Kabila had to, you know, have in the people of the Congo. Could we say maybe his death just shortly after taking over office might have resulted in maybe probably the teachings from Fidel or the ideas that Cuba would have inspired him to just decide to disappear? Could have then been the idea? Because this, if we look at Congo today, it doesn't look really good.
0: Okay, sure. So I think your question is asking about Laurel Kabila and his death and its relation to Cuba's ideas.
1: Yeah, I'm saying because he was influenced by Fidel, but now after taking over office, he sadly passed, and then the problems in Congo starts again, where people thought, we've got someone who is progressive that might assist us to, you know, overcome the 32-year rule of Mobutu that was very brutal to the people. His death, I'm just going to say, did it kill the spirit of the people, especially from the inspiration that he would have drawn maybe from Fidel?
0: Okay. Yes, definitely. I think also at the same time, I think there's what we call fatigue. You know, when people have been in a state of resistance for quite a extended period, people tend to get to a point of tiredness. People cannot fight and resist over extremely long periods, especially in cases like the DR Congo, where the government is not shy of using its own military against the people. So I think that as much as the people of Congo would have, you know, connected with those ideas from Kabila, but I believe that at some point, fatigue does develop, you know, and people tend to just turn off and begin to acquiesce to any kind of leadership that is in place.
1: Cuba went beyond simply expressing political solidarity with the African continent or the movements, the liberation movements within the continent. It provided military, political, medical, and, you know, educational support in different parts of Africa. What does that tell us about the kind of, you know, international role that Castro believed in as a revolutionary? And you know, what role did he play in that whole aspect?
0: Well, I think, like I said, I think Fidel Castro is really an embodiment of humanity. And I think the ideas from socialism, the idea of internationalism, right, is what Castro really practicalized for everybody. Because remember, there were a lot of countries that showed support for African countries or Global South countries, but this was only statements of support. And Castro went beyond that. Or Cuba went far beyond that, like you said, in terms of the provision of material support to ensure that liberation happens within these countries. And I think that to a great extent, Cuba has really been punished for having that kind of internationalist position within the world. And in essence, I think that if we didn't see the fall of the Soviet Union or the disintegration of the Eastern European socialist countries, I think the world today, or at least the global South today, would really be in a better socio-economic position than it is today, because with the fall of the Soviet Union and the Eastern European socialist countries came a unipolar world where small states like Cuba, although it had outsized influence, small states like Cuba were easily pressured and isolated and forced into acquiescence by very, very powerful states.
1: Would someone ask and say, did communism work for the country or for a country like Cuba?
0: Well, I think our assessment of communism must always be awake to the reality that whenever a state declares to be communist in its economics, what happens within 24 hours is that that country will be faced with immense sanctions. So you cannot assess the success of socialism in a circumstance where Cuba has been under sanctions and a very extreme blockade, I believe, since the late 60s up to this point. So we cannot really assess communism, for instance, in a state like Cuba. But if we assess communism in, for instance, the Soviet Union, then you'll find that we can fairly assess communism there. But with a small state, a small island that has been sanctioned, isolated, and blockaded, then you cannot conduct a fair assessment of communism there.
1: Someone is sitting and have heard about the terminology or the term or the word communist, communism. What does it mean? What is it? What is that? What kind of a political idea is this? And I'm asking this because I want us to still go deep into what Fidel believed in.
0: Okay. So to make this simple for the listener, right? So let's contradistinguish capitalism and communism. So if capitalism is primarily about private property ownership, then communism is about the opposite. It's about abolishing private property, and it is all for the public ownership of property. So property here includes assets, it includes minerals, it includes all resources within the country. And if under capitalism, then the individual is sovereign, then under communism, the community outweighs the individual. And so under communism, you also see that the state becomes the custodian of all property and wealth of that particular state. If we can look at a modern example, we can, for instance, look at Bolivia, right? Just before we had this current regime, right? I think under Evo Morales, we can look at, Bolivia at that point in time. We can see that in Bolivia, there's a huge understanding that the resources of that country must work for the public benefit of that country. The resource wealth of that country cannot work for the benefit of companies, corporations, or individuals. And so it's the opposite under capitalism. The resources and minerals of countries are owned and benefit individuals, companies, and corporations, and not the public, and not the nation. So I think, in essence, communism is about public ownership, it's about resources and wealth benefiting the nation and not individuals. I think that's in essence how we can understand communism. Mm.
1: Fidel Castro, as we mentioned when we started our conversation, is that he influenced quite a lot of political figures, political movements within the African continent, but scholars as well. His influence and his ideas or ideologies, if we look into the African continent now, are we seeing the same tune in terms of where we want to see ourselves, or we have our own understanding on how total emancipation of Africa should look like?
0: Can you please come again with the question?
1: So I was just saying, if you're looking into, obviously Fidel Castro had a big influence in the African continent, to some, you know, some political leaders, liberation movements and all of that. But essentially, if we're looking into the African continent as a whole, could we say that we on the same page when we interpret the total emancipation of the continent, or we have our different interpretation of how liberation looks like?
0: No, I think we definitely have our different interpretations. I think both within the scholarship and within, for instance, policy literature, or within the popular discourse or conversations like the one we are having now, I believe that there are almost infinite differences about how we see, you know, even the idea of total emancipation. You know, when I think of that idea, you know, I think of Mkhonto we Sizwe Party, you know, this idea of total emancipation, you know. So there are definitely differences there. Some ideas are more on focused on pan-Africanism as the ultimate solution to a total emancipation. Some ideas place emphasis on immediate socialism, while some ideas may place emphasis on a more moderate approach where you see, for instance, a language such as Africa's integration or regional integration before we get to a continental integration. And then domestically, right, you'll find that there are different understandings or interpretations of what is best for the nation. There are also a lot of differences about, you know, what is good for our 54 countries on the continent. So I think, unlike what we saw in the 1960s, 1970s, where we saw almost an agreement in the scholarship, today what we see are a lot of differences and disagreements, and even unnecessary fights that are really delaying a process that Africa needs with urgency.
1: My guest this evening on Africa at a Glance is Mbasa Mvenene, who's a political studies lecturer at University Walter Sisulu. I hope I said it right this time around.
0: Yes.
1: you know, the 54 countries in the African continent. I think I was having a conversation with a guest yesterday from North Africa. We were looking into, obviously, technology and the development of the African continent. And there were so many things that we spoke about when it comes to, the opportunities that the continent presents, but that still needs to be explored. I want us to talk a little bit about, then, directly South Africa and its relationship with Cuba. Maybe if you can go through on how it came about.
0: Okay. So let me just start with a quick history there. So I think the relations start off with Cuba's immense involvement in Angola and with its support for the MPLA against the UNITA rebel group that was trying to unseat the MPLA government in Angola. And of course, the rebel group there was supported by the apartheid government's national defense at that particular time. And of course, that didn't end in the favor of apartheid South Africa or UNITA forces. So then following that, we then saw the independence of Angola not necessarily independence, but we saw the consolidation of that particular regime. And we then saw that contributing to the independence of Namibia and Namibia as well. So what that really did was that it shifted the balance of forces within Southern Africa. And of course, that then further intensified pressure on the apartheid regime. And this is because the apartheid government was confident that militarily it was a regional power and it could exert control on the region through destabilization, through intervention and proxy wars. And so that support by Cuba in 1988, where it saw the UNITA forces tactically retreating, was an indication that the apartheid regime could no longer dictate to the region, because now there was guaranteed resistance as a result of the support by Cuba. And now bringing it to more recent times, so these relations continued even after 1994. And I think South Africa's relations with Cuba have mainly been in the areas of education, and I think the most visible one being the medical training program, where Cuba agreed to train South African doctors. And by 2023, there was a record of 3,000 medical doctors that were successfully trained within Cuba. And of course, these doctors come from some of the most disadvantaged areas within South Africa. And that's another indication of the like I said, I've been saying throughout the interview, the embodiment by Castro and his country of humanity. Because how best can you help other countries if not by helping them produce doctors that come from their most disadvantaged areas?
1: There's that long history that you've touched on. And probably you might have touched on this a little bit, but the significance that Cuba's involvement in this in the African continent in changing the politically what's this trajectory of countries where it intervened, particularly in places such as Angola. There's that big, you know, role that Cuba played in Angola. Maybe let's touch on it as well.
0: Okay. So just like I was explaining just now with that brief history there. So Cuba came into Angola and in other former Portuguese colonies to come and offer support. And like you said earlier, to offer and not just abstract support, but material support, keeping in mind that Cuba offered support in the form of its own soldiers going into Angola, where many lost their lives. And Cuba sent this support there, in the form of soldiers, arms, technicians, to ensure that the government of Angola at that time, as led by Agostinho Neto, did not fall, and in its falling, there would be the instatement of a government that was supported by a regime such as the apartheid regime. And I think our listeners all know that the apartheid regime was a bad idea. It was a bad government. And so obviously, Castro would not support a bad government or support UNITA forces as they were, of course, backed by the apartheid regime. And so Castro went there, or not him going there, but lended support to Angola to ensure that the MPLA remains in control of Angola, as it was seen by Castro as a more like-minded government. So Castro did the same in Mozambique. He did the same in Guinea-Bissau, and he did that successfully. And I believe that this was also in advancement of the strategic interests of Cuba, because at that particular point, Cuba could sense that there would be further isolation of the country, and I believe they thought that if they are able to acquire more legitimacy and more alliances and more support in the global south, specifically in Africa, then they believe that they still stood a chance by rebuilding a socialist or left or block of the left globally.
1: There's quite a lot of things that you're touching on here, and I'm thinking on the times where these things are happening, because as we speak now, it might sound just like a just go there and do this, but it had a lot to do with networking, intelligence, but also getting into some African countries at the time where apartheid and also colonization was not as easy as one would want it, especially if you're coming up with like a different idea that you probably want to influence the people. Was it easy for Fidel maybe and the people that he worked with to meet with because maybe I assume it was it would be easier if maybe they say the people or the leaders in Africa are able to get to Cuba, but maybe someone who's sent to Africa would have be easy for them, or there were those challenges, of course.
0: I believe that the communication, for instance, in Angola's case, would be a case where Angola would reach out to Cuba. But in some of these cases, we are informed that Cuba actually reached out to these countries first. But I believe that this communication or this relationship building would have been welcomed by countries like Angola and Mozambique, because we should keep in mind that this was, for instance, in Angola, a government that could see that its rule was challenged by a rebel force that carried significantly different ideas to its own ideas. So if the Angolan government at that time in 1987 could clearly see that the ideas of, for instance, nationalization, the ideas of sovereignty, the ideas that our resources and mineral wealth must benefit the nation or the public, if these ideas are all at risk or at jeopardy as a result of a rebel force that embodies capitalist ideas, then definitely Agostinho Neto would not have any quarrels with reaching out to Castro, in the same way Castro would not have quarrels with supporting a government that he sees to share the same or similar ideas on economics, on how to govern the country, and who should benefit from a country's resources or a country's minerals. So I think the communication there may have been difficult, but I believe that there was a commonality. They were commonly shared interests, and that I'm sure must have lubricated that entire process.
1: Yeah, no. Let's go back now to the ANC here in South Africa. There was obviously that very strong relationship between the ANC before it got into government with Cuba. It was still there even till this day. I think we did touch on it a little bit, but would you say within the shifting of political ideologies in the liberation movement, which is the ANC, would that maybe caused a little bit of deflection from the principles that they would have, developed through their association with Cuba?
0: Well, I think let's make this disclaimer that, when we think of liberation movements in South Africa, we shouldn't just think of the ANC or Mkhonto we Sizwe. Let's also, acknowledge APLA and AZANLA and so on. But back to the ANC. And I think let's think of the ANC and the South African Communist Party, because I think the stronger relationship would be between the Cuban Communist Party and the South African Communist Party. And I think if we've been following what's been happening inside the tripartite alliance, we've seen that ever since the ANC's forming of the government of national unity with the Democratic Alliance and parties like the Freedom Front Plus, I believe that Solima Paela referred to that as a grave mistake. And I believe that these were his exact words, you know. And so I believe that this was seen by the South African Communist Party as a volte-face or a complete reversal of the ANC's, I would say, ideological identity in terms of it becoming friends or getting into bed with a spin-off of the National Party in the form of the Democratic Alliance and the Freedom Front Plus. And so that change there was very highlighted after or during 2024. But I think the ANC was never really socialist or communist. I think the communist element or the socialist element was in the SACP. I believe the ANC, especially in the 1990s, I mean, the ANC was open to ideas of, you know, privatization, the ideas of, you know, the selling off of state assets, the ideas of private property ownership, the ideas of, you know, an independent reserve bank and so on and so forth. The ANC has never really been opposed to these ideas. These were ideas that were really opposed by, you know, your South African Communist Party and earlier the Congress of South African Trade Unions, which I believe today may be more closer to the ANC than it is to the South African Communist Party.
1: Yeah, I think there was that division, you know, or different views when the arrangement was made on how the government will be the setting up of government, basically after the 2024 general elections. Let's take a back step a little bit now on Cuba itself. You know, how did Marxism, socialism, and anti-imperialism shape the thinking of African liberation movements during the Cold War? I think we've mentioned some of them here, but in general in Africa, how did it shape the thinking during the Cold War?
0: So I think the ideas by Marx, you know, ideas of socialism and so on, I mean, those ideas, I believe, were influential to a different degree, because there were leaders like your Samora Machel, there were leaders like your Agostinho Neto in Angola, there were your leaders in Guinea-Bissau who outrightly claimed to be Marxist, right? I believe there are interviews by Cabral where he talks about a class struggle in Africa and a class struggle in the international system. And then you also found that there were leaders like your Sekou Touré, your leaders like your Julius Kambarage Nyerere, who claimed that we do not need Marx to understand that we are being exploited, right? Or we do not need Marx to understand that as African communities, we need to cooperate and publicly own our own resources. That is, in fact, what we were practicing before the invasion by colonial forces. So Marxism, Leninism, those were ideas that were influential, but not influential across the board or in all liberation movements. There were select movements that were outrightly Marxist, and then there were other movements that said that they do not want to uncritically import Marxism because, you know, it's a European a concept, and, you know, Marx, of course, was writing as a European himself, writing about the industrial revolution within Europe, something that did not happen within the African context. And so It was influential, but I believe it was most important to explain our own exploitation to each other. And I think Marxism was also useful for inspiring people to see armed resistance as a viable method to acquiring independence from colonial yoke.
1: I tried to read about Karl Marx. It's quite a lot that has been said there. His teachings are still, sparking a lot of debates across the academic side, but not just the academic side, but also in politics, where sometimes then it will boil down to the ordinary people of South Africa, or maybe ordinary people, in fact, in the continent, on his teachings, because there are so many things that he's challenging on his his work. In fact, what he has done, when it comes to the challenging of imperialism, particularly that part is very. Some people find it very problematic when you talk about that. But if we've touched on Marxism now, but does South Africa's liberation movement emerged from the tradition that included armed struggle. We spoke about Marxism now, revolutionary politics, but ultimately it produced a constitutional democracy based on multi-party elections, individual rights and political popularism. How do we understand about the transition ideologically?
0: Okay. That's a very, very interesting question. Very interesting. Well, I think it goes back to what I said about the distinction that's very important between the South African Communist Party and the African National Congress. So we must all understand that the African National Congress is a broad church, meaning that in the African National Congress, you can find a communist, you can find a socialist, you can find a nationalist, you can find a capitalist, you can find a traditionalist, all within or inside the ANC. And so these ideas, the Marx, the Lenin, the Luxembourg, the Gramsci, all of these ideas were really something that was daily conversation in the South African Communist Party. Remember, at some point in the 40s and 50s, there was an idea that, the members of the Communist Party were actually more cultured or more well-read than those who were in the ANC. And so my point is that the Marxist ideas, the ideas of communism, stayed within the ANC, stayed within the SACP in the late 1980s and in the early 1990s. And what was happening in the late 1980s and early 1990s, in that period, it is when the apartheid government, ANC leaders, and big business in South Africa were meeting regularly to carve out what would become what you just explained as a constitutional democracy that is based on individual rights and so on and so forth, multi-party elections and so on. And so I believe that, in fact, former President Thabo Mbeki used to be an NEC member of the Communist Party. But, surprisingly, at around 1990 or 91, he just stopped attending meetings of the SACP because he could see that the action towards forming a government is happening inside the ANC, and the SACP was still was somewhat being left out, or was somewhat being too slow to move to catch the train that involved ANC leadership, big business, and the apartheid government that was really negotiating, like we say, the negotiated settlement that we would see in the 1993 interim constitution and in the 94 election and the 1996 constitution. So I think the Marx thing kind of was left in the SACP, and we saw that from 1996 going forward, we saw the gear policy, which clearly showed everyone that the communist, socialist, Marxist trajectory in the ANC, in the ANC was really something of the past.
1: And with that, maybe what I would want to understand is that if we look at the South African, we did touch on the multi-party system, but could we say that the influence of Fidel is a result of having political parties like the EFF in South Africa, which are new political parties if you compare to like maybe you leave out PAC, AZAP or SACP. When you talk about like literally 15 years ago, there was then the EFF coming up. Could this be one of the results of the influence of Fidel?
0: Yes, definitely, definitely. I think there are a lot of young people are activated into politics by, you know, political figures like your Fidel Castro, because if you look at Castro, look at Guevara and other leaders like themselves, their ideas and their actions would mostly appeal to a younger person than a person who simply wants security, stability and predictability. So young people do not want those things because they live in a sustained state of insecurity, especially today. So I believe that the EFF was definitely inspired by the ideas of Fidel Castro and the Cuban Revolution. If we may recall, Wena Putwam, if we look at the EFF's 2013 conference, I believe it was on July 26th, and if we understand Castro's own party, it is actually called the July 26th Movement. And I believe that even the former deputy president of the EFF, Floyd Chivambu, has made clear references to traditions in the EFF and those in the Cuban Revolution or the Cuban Communist Party.
1: Maybe in closing, that one idea that you say the people of Africa should understand about the politics of liberation movement and as well as obviously the influence of the leaders like Fidel Castro had in Africa.
0: I would simply say that I think African leaders and Africans in general must wake up to the idea that Africa must unite or perish. And of course, these are the words of Kwame Nkrumah. So I believe that we can try all sorts of other things, but if we do not unite, then we will perish, definitely.
1: Yeah, no, Mbassam Venene, thank you so much, my brother, for joining us.
0: Thank you so much.
1: Mbassam Venene, political studies lecturer at University Walter Sisulu, just talking to us about the history and the influence of Fidel Castro in African liberation movements, so many of them across the African continent. It is 11 o'clock.
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3: Good evening, I'm Sibs Matiela. Quirbus Janssen van Rensburg has accused deceased Marius van der Merwe, known as Witness D at the Madlanga Commission, of giving false and misleading statements to investigators and wrongfully implicating him in murder, robbery and defeating the ends of justice. Janssen van Rensburg made the claim while detailing his version in support of his release on bail. He, along with suspended EMPD chief Julius Mkwanazi and others, face charges of murder, defeating the ends of justice and robbery in relation to the murder of businessman Emmanuel Mbenze. Timakatsole Shoro reports.
4: Accused number one, Kobas Janssen van Rensburg, says he had a professional relationship with Marius van der Merwe in 2022, but that they experienced difficulties which he claims may have led to the allegations. Janssen van Rensburg also denies involvement in Emmanuel Mbenze's murder. He says he was asked by a private security company to trace a truck that had allegedly been involved in an armed robbery of stock worth about 5 million rand. Janssen van Rensburg says he attended the operation, inspected the truck and confirmed it was the one being sought. but didn't find the allegedly stolen stock in the truck. He says he didn't enter the property when Bense was allegedly tortured and killed. Janse van Rensburg says he left after completing his mandate and the scene remained under the control of the SAPS and EMPD. Dimakatso Leshoro, Eyewitness News, Brakpan Magistrates Court.
3: In Cape Town, an accused in the Nafees Modak trial has continued to deny being involved in the attempted murder of criminal defense attorney William Booth. Modak and 14 others face various charges, including an attempt on Booth's life 6 years ago. Prosecutors today continued questioning accused four, Tofik Brown, about his alleged involvement in the shooting. Carlo Peterson has more.
5: Tofik Brown insists he cannot remember the content of calls he made to his wife and accused four, Ziad Pool, from prison in April 2020. Prosecutor Blaine Lazarus presented the court with Brown's detailed billing, which shows he contacted Pool and his wife Kota Brown more than 20 times between the 3rd and 9th of April when the attempted hit on Booth occurred. It's the state's case. Pool arranged the getaway vehicle used in the shooting, while Brown's wife confessed to her involvement in a plea agreement with the state. Lazarus continued pressing Brown about the content of the phone calls.
6: What was that conversation about which you had to stay in the middle and it seems like relay what the one is telling the other? What was that about?
7: I can't remember.
5: The matter is set to proceed on Monday. Carlo Peterson, Eyewitness News, Western Cape High Court.
3: Staying in the Western Cape, their new police commissioner has highlighted distrust between communities and police as something that needs urgent attention. Recently, this problem has been highlighted in Capricorn after a resident died at the Musenberg police station. While not commenting on this specific incident, Commissioner Sizakele Tyantyi has today addressed the issue in general.
8: That will always keep us awake because it's one of the aspects that as the organization, we are working on in terms of we have to build that trust. Also, the Western Cape Provincial Commissioner, I have to ensure that we are building the trust. But in order to build the trust, we need to be closer to the community.
3: He says community engagement is crucial.
8: We need to ensure on the frontline services that we are also capacitating our members on the issue of communication, conflict resolution, improving the service delivery, also the soft skills that we need to ensure that we train our members on.
3: Moving across the border now, Zambians flocked to the polls earlier today for a vote focused on economic hardships in the copper-rich nation, where President Hakainde Hichilema is seeking a second term. Most polling stations closed as scheduled at 6 p.m., with counting expected to start later this evening and results in the presidential vote due by Monday. The election was a test of Hichilema's first 5 years in office, during which the economy returned to growth that critics say has yet to translate into better living standards for ordinary households, with data from the World Bank showing that more than 70% of Zambia's 22 million people live on less than $3 a day. The current government also faces charges of narrowing the space for dissent, with claims that opposition figures were detained before voting day. The president's main challenger in a field of 13 other hopefuls is Brian Mundibile, a former minister in the previous Patriotic Front government. Look at your financial indicators. Gold is trading at $4,359.71 an ounce. The rand is at 16 rand 21 to the dollar, 21 rand 85 cents to the pound, and 18 rand 69 to the euro. Brent crude oil is trading at $88.98 a barrel. A partly cloudy Friday in store for Gauteng tomorrow. Joburg will drop to overnight lows of 3 degrees and peak at highs of 16. Pretoria will be at 5 and 17 and Vereeniging will be at 3 and reach highs of 17 degrees. Cape Town will be cloudy, becoming fine later along with a fresh southeasterly breeze with a low of 11, peaking at highs of 20 degrees. Another look now at your top story in Eyewitness News this hour. Cobus Janssen van Rensburg has accused deceased Marius van der Merwe, known as Witness D at the Madlanga Commission, of giving false and misleading statements to investigators and wrongfully implicating him in murder, robbery, and defeating the ends of justice.
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It's 8 minutes after 11 o'clock, the fourth and final hour on this Thursday of the Oprima Sango show. Thank you so much for staying with us over the last 3 hours. 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It is a 702 open line on 011-883-0702. That is the number to call. And also you can send a WhatsApp message or a voice note on 072-702-1702. Anything that's on your mind. I want to hear what's on your mind today and talk to me about it. Doesn't anything goes on the show. On 011-883-0702. 072-702-1702. I thought I should just maybe put more emphasis on it to say anything goes. Please call in. And let's engage. We could talk about politics. We could talk about anything. But I have one thing that personally, maybe we can engage on it. But there's more things that we can look into. I have one thing, the biggest question, and then look at what is happening in the world. And the biggest question that I have is that do we really need God? And here's my question to you, is that if God disappeared tomorrow, would human beings still know the difference between right and wrong? So I'm drawing this conversation from a British evolutionist and a biologist, zoologist, and science communicator, Professor Richard Dawkins, who has spent years challenging the idea of God, and is necessarily, in his thinking to explain the world, the morality, and human existence. He has a book titled The God Delusion, which essentially is asking believers, what if the thing you have spent your entire life believing is simply not true? By the way, he is an atheist. So let me put that out there. So he is challenging the possibility or the existence of God. And if you follow his work closely, he's challenging the idea of morality. If you only behave because you believe in that God is watching you, are you actually a good person? If you avoid doing the wrong thing because in the idea that God is watching you, are you a good person? I'm asking you, if there was absolute proof tomorrow that God doesn't exist, would you still live according to the same moral principles? Are religious people good because they're genuinely good or want to be good, or because they're just afraid of the punishment that comes from God? He's asking, in fact, that can an atheist be a better human being than a deeply religious person? That's what I'm asking you today. Because there's so many things that we look into in the world. In my own conviction, on my own experience, I wake up every morning, I tune into news, I look into these things that are happening in the world, the things that probably were not created by people, and I get so frustrated because I'm saying, but as human beings, we didn't create this. As human beings, we didn't create this. Why have to suffer from this? There's also Stephen Fry, who is a humanist, or he comes from Humanist UK,
who is asking the big question to say, in the idea that we've portrayed God to be, why do you have children who are born with bone cancer? I'm taking your calls there. I'm going to get your thoughts on religion versus morality, but also the idea that you have been presented to us, at least, of what, how God looks like, or in fact, who is God? What is your idea and what is your belief of God? Are you a good person because you're a good person? Do you need religion to be a good person? But also, in the idea that we didn't have to talk about God, would you still do the right thing? Because the idea is, don't commit a sin because you'll go to hell. But are you not committing a sin because you're a good person? Or you're not committing a sin because you just don't want to go to hell? That in the absence of hell and heaven, you wouldn't be this great person maybe that you are. Or that particular person wouldn't be the great person that probably they think they are. Does religion bring more good into society than harm? Or more harm than good? You know, and this is part that's where I want to get into. It says, are people, you know, religious because they have genuine fond of God, or they've genuinely, you know, discovered God, or they know God, or they were just raised in society that says, believe in God? That's how I want us to, that's my question that I have for you today. If in that true sense, you know, where are you getting your morals? Do you have to have someone instilling fear in you for you to have your morals? Or you go back and say, I'm a good person because I can tell the difference between right and wrong? Here's another uncomfortable question. Before Christianity and Islam arrived in Africa, did Africans have morality? Because one thing I learned, at least from Professor Richard Dawkins, is that morals and principles do not belong to religion. They're just a human character that religion, I would say, adopted them. And now, in our thinking, is that we can be good because we are religious, or we can be good because we are told by the holy books that we read on how a good person should behave. Because when we talk about the dominant faith in modern day, is that the big question that you would ask is that, did African society need religion to know murder was wrong? Did African traditional societies need holy books to understand respect for elders? Did Africans need missionaries to understand the idea of a community, or have a sense of community? Did colonialism introduce

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1: The picture that when we think of God is painted before us, for me, says a lot. All good, all powerful. Free will, but there's a sin. 011-883-0702. What are your thoughts? Do you need to be religious for you to be a good person? Or you are a good person because you are a good person? And I'm drawing this inspiration from Professor Richard Dawkins, a British evolutionary biologist, zoologist, and a science communicator, who is a noted atheist. And he writes on what he believes in. And what I'm talking about now comes from his book titled The God Delusion. That's where I'm at. I'm going to challenge you on that one. 011-883-0702. 0727021702. I'm trying to get your thoughts on that one because I want us to unpack such things, as uncomfortable as they may be, but those are the things that we need to touch on. They're very important. The other part is when we bring this thing into modern South Africa, we live through a period where Parliament is investigating allegations of corruption within the police. We're hearing allegations, counter allegations and disputes about who's telling the truth. The ad hoc committee itself says it cannot become a laughing stock. There's so many things. With all these people, with all these bad things that are happening, if religion teaches us morality, why does a country where millions of people believe in God continue to struggle so badly with corruption, violence, and dishonesty? Does believing in God actually make us better people? South Africa, we know, we are one of the most religious people in the African continent, maybe say in the world, in fact. Why are we not the people with the highest morality? Because I guess for me, if I see the number of church, temples, mosque that we have in South Africa, my mind automatically tells me that there should be an influence of some sort of... what's this? We would be better people. Maybe that's what I want to say. If you walk in Joburg CBD now, or any CBD in South Africa, you there's a corner where you find a church, and you turn here, there's a church, and you turn there, there's a church, and so on. I'm very keen to understand where we are, you know. If you're looking into, I want to put in these, you know, I'd say straightforward questions that, what's this? It suspended Ekuruleni Deputy Chief, Julius Mkhwanazi. His case gives you a complete different what's this? Stand into this. Where if you're looking into, asking even more question is, if someone goes to church or to any, church or temple or the mosque, every Sunday or every Saturday, depending when they go, but commits murder on Monday, what is exactly the value of their religion? What does it carry?

0: Is religion changing people's behavior, or we're simply using religion to feel better about ourselves? That's what I want to get with you in this open line this today on 011-883-0702. I know once you touch the religion part, you have opened a can of worms. And I know people will come up with different views. I think essentially what I'm trying to do here, I'm trying to challenge the sense of us, you know, being, what's the term? Believing and having to say that without religion, life won't continue as normal. But it's abnormal as we speak with religion. And I'm one of those people who say, if religion does what it promises to do, 90% of the problems in South Africa or in the world wouldn't exist or would have been solved in this moment. That's my thinking, you know. And for me, this is one of those things where I say, I'm not really attacking those who would subscribe to religion, any faith, in fact. But how does it change your life? Is it, are we doing it so that in the event that there's afterlife, you are safe? Do we do it? Are you a religious person because simply you say, I want to be a good person and translate my teachings that I would have learned through religion to make the world a better place? Or this idea is to say, I want to get to heaven. I don't want to be left out. So let me subscribe to this. But does that make you a good person? Or is just you subscribing to this particular belief so that you are safe? So if something happens, that you say, okay, I'm safe now. I'm here. I'm questioning quite a lot of things. The children who are dying in parts of the world, in these war-torn countries, dying of hunger because of economic and political instabilities. Children are growing up in wars, basically. That's what I'm trying to say. But who are those also born with disease, disabilities? What do they do? What do they do? Why so much pain? Why so much pain that has been inflicted on children? In the idea that is a good God. Because my challenge would be, okay, let's in an event where he is there or the God is there, what kind of God is he? What kind of a God would describe him to be, basically? Stephen Fry says, if he looks into these things that are happening in the world, he's convinced about two. Because sometimes it'll be a tsunami that will kill people. It has nothing to do with free will. A tsunami would kill people. A hurricane. We speak of volcanoes at some point that are not man-made. They're just natural disasters. Why is the loving God there to protect his children? Taking your calls on 011-883-0702-0727-0217-02 WhatsApp voice notes and text messages. I'm going to take them on WhatsApp. But as I said earlier, anything goes. But these are just my thoughts that I just wanted to ventilate. I'm going to take Dave in Cape Town. Dave, good evening.
1: Hello?
0: Yes, Dave, can you hear me?
1: Sorry, there was another voice on the line. I wanted to talk about the need for religion in society and what it is and how important it is that we have a better version of it than the ones that we have currently. So I want to put it to you that religion is basically man's attempt to agree on goodness for maximum unity. So So, like, there's this basic thing that all human cultures across the world invented independently, language, right? And why? Well, communication is an incredible tool for the group to cohere and act in a coordinated way and maximize power, right? So communication, language, the need for religion is like the need for a language, you know? It's a basic requirement so that you can interact with other people. But language in and of itself is not enough. So let's say there's two tribes and or three tribes. One is very big and aggressive and keeps attacking two small neighbors. The two small neighbors that maybe don't know each other need to be able to have a reason for why it would be good for them to work together to defend themselves against that guy. So you need some agreement of what is good code of conduct, what is a reliable partner, what are the rules of engagement, basically. And the current software systems that we have right now are a little bit dodgy, and there's this ancient Greek dilemma, I think it's called the Euthyphro dilemma, where I think a character in a story by Plato asks the question, are the actions of God moral, or of the gods, because they had a polytheistic system. So are the actions of the gods good because they are inherently good, or are they good because the particular god wills it that way? And there's a conclusion that you kind of reach from looking at each angle. If morality, or if something is good just because the god wills it, and it's not that he's constraining himself to a certain set of rules that are objectively justifiable, for example, it's just what that God wants, then that version of morality is going to be very arbitrary. And the society that follows along in that exact mold is going to continue repeating that sort of mistake until some sort of revolution occurs and a new religion or a sort of deeper understanding of the fact that certain practices are going to lead to permanent disharmony. So like in Christianity and Islam, we still have homophobia being written in the books, and it's popular in the culture, and people are still kicking their own family out of their homes because they gave them the wrong genes, you know,
0: Sorry, Dave. My biggest, and I respect what you're saying. I think you're saying very important things. But in my, you know, if I counter your argument, and that is that, for me, my point is on the basis that I'm struggling to understand that why, from at least the teachings of God throughout all religious groups, it is the all good God. But if we're looking into reality, I don't know how that translates. And I'm drawing something from Stephen Fry, who says, if he looks into the world and look at all these atrocities that have been committed against the human race, through, leave that, maybe one, I'll stand up and kill someone, or it will be a person-to-person, fight. Let's say hurricane, a tsunami, a lightning, volcanoes. In that event where people will just die, children born with disease and born in war-torn countries, where is the God? That's the question. So Stephen Fry says it's either, if he's there, he's not all good or not all powerful.
1: So exactly, this is exactly what I'm saying. So if your God is not all good, but everybody just believes it as good because their forefathers have told them so, despite clear problems like the ones you just laid out, and also the ones of slavery, which are just logically incoherent with the golden rule of do unto others as you'd have done unto you. So it's like a math textbook that one place says 1 + 1 = 2, correct, but the other side says 1 + 1 = 3. You've got to actually be aware that you're closing your eyes to something and pretending that it's perfect. So, and this is kind of a problem of human psychology, I think, and it keeps us from becoming better ideals. We want to fit into the group more than we really want to do what is right, because this is where, like, the moral conflict comes in. What happens when you see your God do something good, bad, like command genocide or whatnot, and then everybody else goes along with it, like, they don't detect the problem with this. You know, how do you feel? How are you supposed to feel comfortable in your own herd when, you know, speaking out, you know, and this is another problem. I'm kind of, I use disloyalty. I'm a little bit disloyal in my heresy because I'm a, I would call myself a religious atheist. don't laugh. I have rules. It's real. And this is the thing. So there's this thing called Taoism, and I'm trying to like solidify it.
0: I'm following Taoism as well. Yes, I'm following that as well. Yeah.
1: So the black and white balance of life. The problem with the world right now is we often think that white is right, but sometimes in the wrong conditions, black, such as disloyalty. You know, it's important. And the fact that it's not taught like this in our textbooks, in our moral textbooks, means that we're still sort of stuck in sheep mode of like, oh, that's the black sheep. He must be wrong and like inferior in some way. So it's important for the society to actually advance. We've got to be intellectually honest with one another, because when you can see all of us as herds are not being intellectually honest, we're just going along with the homophobia. And
0: I got you, David. David, Cape Town. I'm sorry, man. I got you. I'm going to take quite a few calls now. David in Joburg, good evening.
2: Hi, how are you?
0: Good, how are you doing?
2: Good, man. I would just like to say the following. I love Stephen Fry. Okay, I think he's brilliant intellectually, as is or was Christopher Hitchens, who was an amazing intellectual as well, journalist, but an amazing orator, particularly in the modern sort of atheism world. But I saw them on a debate with John Lewis, who gives the Christian point of view. And John Lewis said that, you know, what you were talking about, suffering. And he said that suffering is the most difficult question to answer in Christianity. But and he doesn't have the answer. But what he did say was that if God does exist, and if he did put his only son on earth, Jesus, and he allowed him to go through the whole crucifixion, that he obviously understands suffering. So this might put things into perspective. But yet, such a mystery. That's basically what I've got to say.
0: And for me, David, is that we have to go back into the question also on how these religion or religious faiths came about. So many questions about Christianity, so many questions about Islam, and so on. You know, and for me, the idea is that if really there's the idea of God is what we need to go about at this moment, why do we need all these structures to say, I have to pray to God through this particular person, which for me is a structure now that would carry these promises that I don't think make sense, that I've made an example of?
2: Well, firstly, if I may say, I'm a Catholic, right? And I hear this argument quite a lot, especially through Mary and the saints and stuff like that. But actually, I think it's largely misunderstood, because we don't pray to them, but we pray through them. Let me give an example. The first miracle in the Bible was the changing of the water into wine at the wedding of Cana. And Mary came to Jesus and said, listen, they've run out of wine. You need to make a plan. And Jesus's answer to her was, well, it's not my time. And she said, listen, I'm not interested in the fact that it's not your time. Make a plan. And he did make a plan. He told them to fill the pitchers with water and whatever. And what that means in the Catholic faith is that actually Mary has Jesus's ear. So what we do is we ask for her to intercede for us. So what we do is we say, listen, you've got his ear. We are sinners and everything like that. But maybe, just maybe, he might listen to you before he listens to me.
0: So do you believe in the wine story?
2: Oh, definitely.
0: Oh, Okay. I got you. Thank you so much, David.
2: Don't you?
0: I don't.
2: Well, it's written very clearly. I mean, so it's either you, you know, you think that it's a myth, but it, it's very clearly his first sort of miracle in the Bible.
0: David in Johannesburg, got you, man. Thank you so much for that. I'm going to check now. Did I have something on WhatsApp? I think I did. No. Okay, I've lost it now. All right, I'm going to continue with the calls on 011-883-0702. Great engagement so far. Mandla in Joburg South, good evening.
3: Good evening, Sia. How are you, sir?
0: I'm doing great, man. How are you doing?
3: Great to hear that. I'm fine, thanks. Sia, I'd like to chew on this love thing that we have going in our lives. And I notice sometimes when we mention these love triangles and biangles and whatever, I see there's a bit of a skip in your voice. So I think you have a fair interest, like all of us, in this whole love thing. But you know what? The 11th of August, 2 days ago, was a very, very cold day, you know? But while everybody was moaning, it answered a lot of questions for me eventually in my life. Because I'll tell you why. On the 11th of August, 1997, some dude took a hardened steel dagger, diving dagger made in Taiwan, and put it in the middle of my head. I lost vision in my right eye. My optic nerve was severed. But it taught me a good lesson, you know, to be careful in Johannesburg.
0: Yeah.
3: But anyway, going back to my teenagers, I met this wonderful girl, you know, and we had a lovely relationship going. Unfortunately, like, you know, things in your teens, they are not forever. So we eventually broke up, and years later, I heard that her sister committed suicide, and I did not know if I was responsible for it or not, but life is as it is. And eventually, she became a clinical psychologist. And of course, because of the trauma I suffered, I eventually sought out her help, because the state, with all these inadequacies, had a whole year-long waiting list, and I couldn't hang around for that. And we worked, and I wasn't a very good patient, because she works with minors. So I wasn't a very good patient. I can give you an example where I'd phone on a Sunday and she'd be laying in bed with her husband. Mm. And then she will have to feed my questions and my traumas. But we sorted things out.
0: Was that your true love? Would you say
3: That was my true love. Yeah. But it just shows you that we were speaking about God. And for me as a man, I don't know a woman's point of view, but for me as a male, I think that if religion wasn't around, let's say religion wasn't around, and let's say original man that was first there, as we know, like the story goes, I think when God gave us a woman, that was our religion. You see, so there's no excuse. So when you're alone as a male like me, alone, I can figure things out. I'm fine. I'm good or I'm bad. But once as a man you meet a woman, you become better. You see, that's a big difference. You become better.
0: Yeah.
3: And as you get better at things, you make that woman happy, you get better, you get closer to God. Yeah. And then we start understanding God. I think that's a big thing that we miss. Our whole life cycle on this earth is to eventually understand God. Then we'll understand everything, what's suffering about, and why good people get cancer.
0: Yeah.
3: The main thing is not to traumatize on it or overthink it. The main thing is when you think about it, in the same vein, try and understand God and what God is trying to get through to us.
0: Sure. Got you. Mandla, Joburg South. Thank you so much. I'm going to continue with the calls. Maybe let me take this message quickly. Good evening, Sia. Did any of the people saying that Jesus turned water into turned water into wine witness any of that? My son's friend, friend is going to be buried this coming weekend, died through car accident. Very terrible one. Where is God's love in display? I beg to differ. So sorry, man. So sorry. Melody saying their son's friend will be buried this coming weekend, died of a car accident. Was this God's love in display? Mukeke says, I beg to differ. Chris in Bryanston, thank you so much for holding. Talk to us.
4: Very good evening, Siyabonga. How are you doing?
0: Doing great. How are you, man?
4: Praise the Lord. Fine, thank you. And I love the topic, and thank you for that, for the topic for this evening. I just wanted to answer your question. You know, is God really relevant today in the world as we live today? And I basically would like to answer it in this, that your question in this way. And that is, for me, it's not so much about being good or being bad. It's about becoming fully alive. And when I spend time with the Lord every day, when I pray, when I talk to him, when I draw close to his heart, I feel this connection with him, and I become fully alive. I've got this peace, this joy, my stress melts, my anxiety melts. And that is just him touching my heart and filling me with this peace that I cannot explain in human words. And when I've got that peace, I don't want to hurt anyone. I don't want to actually sin or do evil to anyone. I've got so much peace that I've just got this smile on my face, you know. And so for me, it's not about sinning or not sinning. It's about when you know God and when you're close to him and he fills you with that peace that only he can give you through Jesus Christ, that is when I become fully alive. And it's a daily thing, you know, where I feel like I'm a battery, like I decharge at the end of the day, and the next morning I need that upliftment again. And so there's a dailiness to that, you know. And so that's my take on it. That I, you know, that's God longs for that relationship with you, where you talk to him and he speaks to you, and he wants you to become fully alive. And through that, spending time with him every day and reading your word, that's where you become so alive that you don't want to actually sin anymore and do wicked things.
0: So so from the idea that he's all good and all powerful, we should overlook into the issues that are happening in the world.
4: You know, the things in the world have actually been prophesied that the world, you know, as people turn away from God and focus on themselves, or they focus on money or on power, people have turned away from God, so they've lost that peace and that joy, and they're trying to find a substitute for God, and they're trying to find that peace and that joy through things and through material things like money and power and parties and drugs and alcohol. And I've looked for joy and peace in those places, and I've only found it through spending time with the Lord. So I say when people turn away from God and they try and find that fulfillment in life through things and money and those things, you'll never find it there, because God created us and he knows exactly what we need, and that only he can give us that, because he's created us and he knows exactly what we need, and that's the Lord Jesus.
0: Before I let you go, Chris, from the teaching, it would say he knew us before we were born. So clearly he knew that we would love money at some point and we'll fall for all of these things in the world. So
4: correct.
0: Then why is it a problem? Because he knew all these things.
4: Okay. He's given us, I love your point, and the Lord has actually given us free choice. So you can either choose to accept the Lord and to walk with him, or you can choose to follow the pleasures of the world, right? So that is where free choice comes in. Because if he forced you, like he put a gun at your head and said, love me, love me, love me, you'll automatically say yes, because he doesn't, you don't want to get shot, right? But God, if you want someone to love you from the heart, you've got to give them free choice. And so that is where God took this huge risk, and he said, I've got to give man free choice to either choose me, to accept me and to walk with me, or to reject me. So that is where our free choice comes in. And unfortunately, most people are buying into the lie that the more money I have, the happier I'll be, the more free I'm going to be. And and that's what the devil teaches. He teaches four things. You only need money, power, fame, and entertainment. And God says you'll never find peace and joy in those things. You'll only find that when you seek me. And that's why the Lord says, put me first, seek me first with all your heart, and then you'll have everything, because he is your life and your everything.
0: Chris, I want to let you go now, but there's this part that says, because I think I touched on this, he knew me before I was born. He still gave me the free choice, which means at some point he knew that I might not choose him. He did that.
4: He did give us, you see, that is where our free choice comes in. And, you know, I never knew the Lord, okay? Yeah. But one day, he actually spoke to me. Like, I felt his presence, and I was like, wow, you know? And that's where my journey began with him, you know?
0: Yeah.
4: And your questions are brilliant. And, I just say, the rejection comes in where we decide what we do with that free choice. He knows he's created us, absolutely. So I would say, please, people, use your free choice to seek him. Don't try and do this all on your own. Please don't seek money and those things above God. Seek him first, spend time with him. Let him fill you with that peace that he's always designed you to have through him. And use your free choice to follow him and to journey daily with him and spend time with him and read your word. And you will get that freedom and joy that you've longed for your whole life.
0: Chris and Bryston, thank you so much. Well, okay. That's how Chris is seeing it. And I'm happy that Chris has raised this. Let me take Mkeshan in Soweto, Orlando West. Mkeshan, good evening.
5: Evening is here.
0: You good today? You keeping warm?
5: Yeah, man. Yeah, you see, sometimes when we speak about God, we must specify which God are we talking about. If we are talking about the God of the Bible, we must be specific. No, we are talking about that one. If we are talking about the one of the Chinese or Allah, you see, you must differentiate, because these gods are not the same, you see.
0: So, are we saying gods are not the same, Mkeshane? Or are we saying how we have perceived the idea of God is different? That I forgot the name of this gentleman. He made an example and said, if you were born in Africa, you're likely to be a Christian. If you're born in the middle in Asia, you're likely to be either, let's say, a Muslim, or maybe say Buddhism. If you're born in, let's say, in America or Europe, the idea of God is determined by where you were born. Obviously, when you grow up, that's where you start making your choices. But essentially, if someone is a Christian, would say the God, that's the God. And someone who's a Muslim would say that, and so on. So are you saying the difference is how we worship God, but we have one God, or we have different kinds of God, from your own understanding?
5: For me, God doesn't exist.
0: How?
5: How
0: so, Mkeshan? Why do you say God doesn't exist?
5: Because when I read the Bible stories, they don't make sense to me, to be honest.
0: Like which
5: and
0: story?
5: Again, when I find about the Bible God, he is not kind. When he is angry, things that he does, they are scary. He does scary things. If you think about what happened, if you know the story of Noah and the Ark and the floods that came after. And you must remember, there were small children there were old people there were pregnant women there, but he didn't spare them. You see?
0: Would you say you're an atheist, Mkeshan?
5: Come again?
0: Would you say you're an atheist, someone doesn't believe?
5: Yes, of course. And proudly so.
0: Okay.
5: And proudly so. Because even now, if you read the Revelation 20, you find that Satan was sentenced to 1,000 years. In fact, he's still a fugitive even now. Yes, he's still a fugitive. He's never been caught. Okay. And he's been sentenced in absentia to 1,000 years. You can check it in Revelation 20.
0: Yeah.
5: Okay. And again, if you check Job chapter one, you find that the God was with his people there in heaven, and Satan came in there, and they never touched him, and he came back to earth. So now, Bible stories for me, they don't make sense, to be honest to you.
0: All right, thank you.
5: Why I don't believe that God exists.
0: Okay, so maybe last question is that, were you raised in a religious family?
5: No, I was lucky. But some of my friends that were raised in religious families, sometimes you find that they must go and play soccer same time with the church time. And you'll find that his parents will tell him, if you didn't go to church, no food for you. You understand? It's what I've seen with my own eyes, those things happening. People being forced to go to church. Many people didn't like church, but they were forced to go to church, you see?
0: Keshan, thank you so much for saying.
5: Hey, Dada.
0: Keshan, no West. So, simply what I asked you tonight would be, if God does exist, what kind of a God is he? You know, I'm drawing these inspirations or these conversations from two people, Professor Richard Dawkins and Stephen Fry. Stephen Fry once made a very provocative argument where he was asking, how can we worship a God who supposedly created a world filled with misery, pain, disease, injustice, and suffering? And in his argument, he's essentially asking, what kind of a loving God creates this kind of a world? You know, does the existence of suffering make it harder for you to believe in God? Or does suffering actually make you believe in God even more? You know, that's what I want to understand from you. And I have questions, you know, for different people. For someone who is a believer for sure. If God can stop suffering but chooses not to, where is he a real God? And maybe a question for people who are coming from religious groups and say, if your child was dying and God could save that child, but they don't, would you still believe or call him a loving God? For atheists, if there's no God, what does you believe of something called evil come from? I'm having so many questions around this. You know, the idea of the free will, very confusing for me. But we need to, you know, understand where it comes from. Let me just quickly take this WhatsApp message. It says, Sia, God, the God of the Bible, the God of the Bible loves everyone, but he gave us free will to choose him or not. He's so loving that he allows people to choose him. He doesn't force himself on anyone. Yes, he is a very good once you get to know him. Okay, that's the message that I'm getting. Oh, I didn't get who sent the message. It says, good evening, Sia. Please don't necessarily turn away from God. Many turn away from being scammed in the name of God. When faith is commercialized and prosperity is promised in exchange for money, people begin to lose trust. Sadly, in the process, we can end up idolizing men who make promises that only God can fulfill. Our faith should be in God, not in the men standing behind the pulpit. Oh, another one, last one. God is alive, but we people have abstained from him due to capital and leaving those that are hungry to starve. Just check out on Trump and Netanyahu. What animals are they and they call themselves Christians? Those are the messages. Okay, it's 2 minutes just before 11 o'clock.

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5: It's Albert here. Man, a great show as always. Sorry to divert from the topic at hand. I actually need an assistance. I don't know if you guys will be able to assist me. I've got a responsibility that God has presented to me. It's actually a responsibility of my younger brother, who's having a son who's doing quite well when playing soccer, you see. And then it happened that he has been scouted by Stellenbosch, a team called Stellenbosch in Cape Town, to be in the development of Stellenbosch. But now he's lacking financially. I don't know if he will be able to assist maybe the 702 listeners, some of the people who might be able to volunteer to assist, because there is a certain amount that is required of him to go to Stellenbosch, Cape Town. He's currently based in Johannesburg. So unfortunately, as a family, we are unable to raise the fund for him to go there. He's got some sort of a scholarship with the team to go and finish his secondary level, that side where he will be under the hands of Stellenbosch. So I don't know if you guys will be able to assist. I will be quite happy to and appreciate the assistance from 702. I've heard so many people who have been assisted by this radio station, and I hope I will be able to join those people who have been.
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6: With a wrap of your eyewitness news, I'm Sibs Matiela. The Madlanga Commission has heard that slain KZN tow truck operator Bevan Loftus was allegedly part of the notorious Hollywood gang in Durban. The commission today heard evidence about the 2023 murder of Loftus, who was killed during what police described as a legitimate police operation. However, his father, Gregory Loftus, alleges that KZN CIT Task Team Commander Dina Govender was paid 2.5 million rand to have his son killed. The commission has been looking into links between KZN police, gangs, hit squads and other criminal elements. Suspended EMPD Deputy Chief Julius Mkwanazi claims lead IPID investigator Nomsa Masuku approached him to become a Section 204 state witness in the murder case of businessman Emmanuel Mbenze. This means giving self-incriminating evidence and implicating others for the charges to go away. Mkhwanazi's lawyer, Advocate Peter Wilkins, read his bail affidavit into the record as his client seeks release from custody. Mkhwanazi, along with five other accused, are facing charges including murder, defeating the ends of justice, and robbery linked to the murder of businessman Emmanuel Mbenze. SASSA staff at the Bellville office have accused management of failing them, saying understaffing, a shortage of equipment and lack of support are hurting services to vulnerable grant beneficiaries. Social Development Minister Dina Bule visited the Bellville and Khayelitsha offices today to get first-hand experience of the challenges facing staff and grant beneficiaries. At Bellville, beneficiaries raise concerns about long queues and slow service. Severe weather conditions, including heavy rains and snowfall, have resulted in electricity supply disruptions across the country. KwaZulu-Natal, the Eastern Cape, Limpopo and the Free State are among the provinces experiencing weather-related faults and damage to electricity infrastructure. Eskom's Daphne Mokoena says in KwaZulu-Natal, electricity supply has been restored to most of the affected areas, while several communities in the Eastern Cape are still without power. A partly cloudy Friday in store for Gauteng today. Joburg starting at lows of 3 degrees and peaking at highs of 16 degrees Celsius. Pretoria at 5 and 17. Vereeniging looking at lows of 3 and reaching highs of 17 degrees. Cape Town will be cloudy, becoming fine later in the afternoon with fresh southeasterly winds. A low of 11, peaking at a high of 20 degrees. That's a wrap of your Eyewitness News.
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7: On our Thursday dialogue this morning, we are discussing migration and the SADC summit that's taking place this weekend. And the question I'm really asking is, will SADC, the summit that is taking place this weekend, will it find a regional solution to this crisis of migration on the continent? Because it can't be that every country will treat migration as a domestic political issue rather than accepting collective responsibility. It's not going to take South Africa to deal with migration, but also, equally so, it's not going to take the neighboring countries. Everybody needs to come to the party. And I'm glad that migration will take center stage among other discussions at the summit in Durban this weekend, because actually when you look at the countries surrounding South Africa, the countries in Southern Africa, those are the countries that are most affected by this issue of migration. So there's a lot that's going to be discussed at the summit: industrialization, peace and security in the region, you name it. But the migration issue is quite a contentious one and will likely test the regional solidarity that has long defined the SADC community. So I want to know from you, what do you think are the solutions? And let's speak from a regional perspective now. So let's not focus on what South Africa alone must do, or what Zimbabwe alone must do, or Mozambique, or, you know, any of the Southern African countries. Let's look at regionally, what could be the solution to this crisis of migration? And maybe to be precise, illegal migration. You can share your thoughts on 011-883-0702. WhatsApp's on 072-702-1702. So we've got Dr. Margaret Munyani, who's the Executive Director at the Olam Africa Research Institute, joining us on the line. We have Tembi Safakude, Senior Researcher and Director at Africa-Asia Dialogues, and Professor David Bonyai, who is the Director of the Center for Africa-China Studies at the University of Johannesburg. Dr. Munyai, Tembisa, and Professor Munyai, thank you so much for making time for us. I really, really appreciate it. And I want to start with you, Dr. Munyani. Migration obviously has become one of the most contentious issues in this country. So as SADC leaders prepare to meet this weekend, how important is it that migration is treated as a regional issue rather than primarily a South African problem? Dr. Margaret Munyani, can you hear us? Okay, I think you may be muted there. Let's try that again. Okay, seems to be an issue there with the line. We'll try and sort that out. Let me come to you, Timbis. I'm hoping you can hear me.
8: Yes, I can hear you.
7: Perfect, perfect. All right, while we establish that line with Dr. Munyani, let's touch.
9: Hi.
7: There we go. There we go. Dr. Munyani, can you hear us now? Perfect, perfect.
9: Oh, Dr. Munyani and Munyai.
7: Yes.
9: Sorry.
7: It is. So what I'll do going forward is say Dr. Margaret Munyani so that you know I'm referring
9: and
7: to
9: prof,
7: you.
9: And prof.
7: Yeah, and prof. So that's, I was asking Dr. Margaret Munyani if, and I'm asking this question because Ghana and Nigeria wanted the AU to hold a debate on migration, and South Africa successfully blocked that because they thought this shouldn't be a discussion about South Africa and what happened here. But we need a more broader debate around migration. So how important that even the SADC summit looks at this migration issue and treats it as a regional issue rather than primarily a South African problem?
10: Yeah, thank you so much. That's a very good a question. The first thing is to accept that, first of all, migration is a regional issue. So there is no way if we allow, it's true, it's okay. Every country needs to have their own national systems, their own visa systems in place. But people are already moving between, you know, Zimbabwe, South Africa, Mozambique and all that. So they are moving also for work, for family and all that. So we need to accept that migration is regional. So it has to be governed at that level so that we do not have one country then coming in with the say regulations that are very stringent, then it stops movement. It will not really stop, but it will make people come up with different routes. So if they say between South Africa and Zimbabwe, South African government or Zimbabwean government decides to come up with a stringent rule, what will happen? People will look for other alternatives to move around, and most of the time it's going to be regular. So what I would say is to accept that migration is already regional. So, because what we are trying to do is, what is happening is that at the moment we are trying to manage a regional reality that is through 16 different national systems. So South Africa changes its permits, Botswana changes its rules, Zimbabwe does something else. Yet these countries are dealing with many of the same people moving through the same regional space. Mm. So that fragmentation is what is creating confusion for governments and also employers and also migrants themselves. So what I'm saying, you cannot regionalize the problem, but also nationalize the response.
7: Mm. And Tembis, why have we struggled with this, you know, this lack of uniformity? Because, I mean, even the Africa Continental Free Trade Agreement, how are we even going to implement things like that when there doesn't seem to be uniformity from an African Union perspective? So now with SADC, what should SADC actually be trying to achieve when it comes to migration? Is it stronger borders control? Is it greater regulation of migration or greater freedom of movement within the region?
11: Well, I think, as it's always been the case, SADC flip-flops like its feet, and it's not really an effective body that can come up with a policy that could be effective in terms of dealing with migration issues, particularly in the region. There's one elephant in the room and nobody wants to talk about it. Instead, we all sugarcoat around it. The failure of governance, these despotic regimes that continue to proliferate. We heard not long ago that Emmerson Mnangagwa has elongated his tenure in government. Now we need to talk about those kind of things. Those are the push factors that continue to push people down south to South Africa, because at least here they can enjoy certain freedoms and economic activity that they ordinarily don't get nor access in their countries. So what have been happening over the past couple of months since this thing started, and I've attended many of these conferences, people are sugarcoating, you know, tiptoeing around an issue which is a very important issue and the major contributor to the problem that we have, which is this oppression of people and deprivation of people of their basic rights and opportunities. Our brothers and sisters in all of these countries end up finding themselves having to come to South Africa to search for better opportunities for their families. And I think that should be a discussion. And one would have expected that would have been amplified, by the way, during this term. Instead, we looked at other excuses and largely blamed South African reaction and South African civil society to who have reacted negatively and positively to this challenge that we currently find. And countries such as Ghana jumped on the bandwagon, including Nigeria and others, notwithstanding that our government has been very, very effective in terms of dealing with this. Civil society in South Africa has been very effective. We have been calling for proper dealing with this issue, but instead they look at us as if we are the ones who have been oppressive and you know, and pushing the immigrants out. Largely, South Africans have been very responsible. In fact, including some of these protesters, if you go, and I did go to the 30th June March and March, there's a very responsible rhetoric. Unfortunately, we live in a world of social media, and you have some of these politicians who look at the social media and take what's happening on social media and repost it as the absolute truth. And that's not actually what's happening in this country. So to cut the long answer short, Clement, I'm sorry, is that the elephant in the room here is this misgovernance and the continuing oppression of our brothers and sisters who come from all of these neighboring countries who are then forced to come to South Africa.
7: Professor Munyai, okay, so those are the push factors, but there are also pull factors here. We haven't really handled migration in the best possible ways, and I wonder what reflections we or our leaders need to make, because Thembisa speaks about the failures in governance in some of these neighboring countries and all these push factors, but the reality is when we see human rights abuses in Zimbabwe, how often do we pick up a call, or our president picks up a call and says what's being done there is wrong? Like, when we can see soldiers killing people who are voting in Zimbabwe, and I've covered elections in Zimbabwe before, and I've seen soldiers who were deployed by the president killing civilians who were protesting. Have we ever taken up a responsibility as well to respond to these push factors? Because if you're going to look the other way and implement quiet diplomacy, that doesn't stop the situation from burdening you as South Africa, because you are just on the other side. You're a neighbor. Have we failed in that regard?
12: I won't say failure, but I think we ought to understand the nature and character of these bodies as a model that we use in the region. South Africa is the most developed in the region, a region of 382 million people, almost 400, larger than the United States population. It's an important region for South Africa. And what we have in the region, whether you take it from the past to the apartheid era, right into post-94, is this uneven development where this bulk of development is in South Africa. And therefore, you always have a challenge where the expectation on the most developed country is much more larger than other smaller countries. And the management of it, this is a head of state-led body. And therefore, I think the manner in which the governance of SADC itself, it doesn't give power to civil society, and what you and I always say on a day-to-day basis, it's at the level of the head of states. And they do discuss in closed doors. I think a lot of delegation, envoys, I mean, are sent. They don't speak the way we do in openly and say things. And that's where the challenge is. And therefore, I think what we need going forward is to really change that model and to have a people-centered model in which we are frank with each other. But having said that, the governance is one issue. But governance in what sense? It's not just politics and politics alone. Is that the global economy is not doing well. The region is heavily affected. And SADC in particular is in a crisis, including South Africa's economy. The bigger question is that why now? We've been having these problems. Why now? Is that the economy is in a worse situation. Therefore, I think this is a golden opportunity for the region to discuss in a sober way. We can throw stones at each other. We can fight as a family. But at the end of the day, we need to then control and manage regional movement of people, documented, and more importantly, ensure that economies not just South Africa's economy, but the entire region and the continent, develop at more or less same levels, shared development in a way that does not necessarily push everyone in one part of the continent. Because I think our main goal is integration. As

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1: Also does not mean every migrant is coming to South Africa for all that. So economy is very critical when it comes to migration as a pull factor. So you can never talk about migration without talking about the economy, especially in the southern part of Africa. Mm. If you look at the studies around, especially informal trade, it's huge. There was a study I was reading about in 2017. Someone was able to look at, how much people are able to spend just from the neighboring countries through informal trade in a month. I think it should have been 3 weekends. And I'm not talking about just 3 weekends. That is Friday, Saturday, and so. And it was getting to, I don't know, 1 billion rand. I could be wrong, but it was huge. So that is something we always have to keep in mind. And that's why when we say, even when we are pushing towards border enforcement, it is not about, because we think about border enforcement in South Africa will stop movement, but what we do about trade, because trade is still very important. We need to have our economies grow. If you have listened all this that is happening in South Africa, the marches and all that, people are very keen to say the reason why there is high unemployment in South Africa is because the economy has stagnated for a long time. So how do we allow this movement? Of course, we know movement comes with the good and the bad. People come in, bring in the skills. People come to invest. But again, we have, of course, the bad fruits here and there, the trafficking, the all that. How do we balance the conversation around that to allow economies to thrive so that they're not just thriving within South Africa, they're thriving in the region?
2: Mm.
1: So that is also, I think that is where the balance is. How do we allow even these other economies to also thrive? Because truth be told, it's not just people who are flocking into South Africa. South Africa is also flocking into the neighboring countries with their businesses. And that is a fact. The ShopRites, they're also in these neighboring countries. So this is the conversation that maybe SADC needs to have. And I agree with Prof or one of us who says it's one of those, you know, regional groupings that do not really have much power. Even as we speak about it, there's just the much it can do. If we look at even the free movement protocol, it is one of those regional economic opportunities that adopted one way back in 2005, which was never implemented. So those are also some of the things we need to talk about, because we cannot say we are interested in trade, which is usually the case. People want goods to move, but not people to move. How do you say, I want the coffee in the truck, but I do not want the driver here? It's one of those things that we need, one of those phenomena that, one of the factors that need really to be balanced.
2: Mm. And speaking of the free movement of people, Tembisa, South Africa, has been calling, even ahead of the summit, has been calling for countries to adopt the SADC protocol on the free movement of people, because, you know, as Dr. Margaret says, this thing was approved and adopted a long time ago, but there are other countries that are still not signing up. So, is greater freedom of movement part of the solution here in your view, or could it worsen tensions in countries already struggling with unemployment and service delivery?
3: Well, it could just worsen the situation. If we do have an unstructured policy that will allow free movement of people into South Africa, and this whole concept of equating the flowing of people between countries, South Africa is not, as is suggested, flowing into other African countries. Yes, we're taking business into other African countries, but we have a lot of immigrants who come to this country for various reasons, and these people have to be taken care of. But again, we are shifting the blame, as it's been the case, and notwithstanding, unfortunately, I've taken a very conservative view in this regard, that South Africa is now suddenly blamed for a reaction. Of course, that reaction is questionable. Why now? This question that many people are asking. But at the same time, we can't shift the blame to squarely a South African society or a South African problem. We have problems within these countries. The fact that there are no economic opportunities is because of lack of governance. If the politicians and all the leaders in those countries fail to make sure that the economies and markets are

0: attracted to investment, they're attracted to us as South Africa to go and reside in those countries. You can't therefore blame South Africa. What we can, or what we should do, on the other hand, is we need to put systems in place in terms of managing the flowing of people into South Africa and outside South Africa, and making sure that we adhere to all of these treaties that we've ratified over the years in terms of refugees and those that ran away from persecution in their countries to be welcomed in this country. But at the same time, you cannot stop talking about the pushing factors that are leading all of these people to come to this country. And that is, by and large, because of misgovernance. Mm. And that's supposed to be a central discussion. But most of the time, what I've seen or have been listening to over the year, or at least over the past couple of months, is suddenly shifting the blame squarely into the xenophobic attitude of South Africans, notwithstanding that largely what has happened or led to this kind of situation or the current state of affairs is because of people are running en masse. If you look at how many Zimbabweans have crossed the border, our brothers and sisters from that country that continues to oppress their own, now we have other despots emerging in countries such as Tanzania, who are stealing elections and robbing people of their basic freedoms. We can't continue entertaining it and speaking as if there is something wrong with South Africans only. Mm. There is something wrong with the government, and that has to be dealt with. And that's my view in this regard. We have to amplify, and you know, the current misfortunes of most African countries, particularly in this region, is largely due to lack of governance.
1: Yeah, but are they willing though, Professor David Munyai? Are the leaders in this region, the presidents, willing to concede to what Thembisa is raising here? Are they willing to say, you know what, we admit that there have been some pull factors. We have failed in governance. So we have been abusing people, human rights, and that's why a lot of them have left. Because I don't get a sense that they even want to admit that. So if they can admit that, how do we then address the push factors? And we'll talk about the pull factors and the responsibility South Africa or any other country has, you know, that has the floods of migrants, whether legally or illegally. So my question is, do you get a sense that these leaders in the region are willing to accept that, concede to it? And if they can't, then how do you even get to discussing solutions?
2: These are politicians we are talking about. I mean, they always have strategic ambiguity that they will talk a lot and not really say anything. But I think for me, it's a question of looking not just at this crisis, also to think innovatively, to what extent can we turn things around? I think it's our task, you and I, to assist in terms of giving other alternative ways of managing. I think what is needed at the moment, perhaps to have a SADC migration and mobility compact centered around key issues. I think the most important is orderly and legal migration to ensure that the documentation are genuine and efficiently managed, borders are managed in a way that the right people who can be verified are moving in our region, because at the end of the day, we should and must move around without these blames and pointing fingers, as well as the free movement for development. There are a lot of students who are on the move in our universities. Corporate has a lot of people from the region and the like. So this has to be done in a way towards a shared prosperity and development without really burdening one party. And also recognizing skills. I think what is needed is that skills in the region need to be dealt in a manner that it's a collective way of ensuring that the skills are there. Burden sharing as well. I think at the moment it's a question of burden sharing to fully come to South Africa's assistance. So it's a back and forth. It's not just one big brother fixing all the problems. South Africa does not have that capacity. And therefore, I think it is important to work with the very same politicians, whether they agree or not, to find a workable solution to the challenges that we face. We have a lot of advantages in the region. We have a lot of corridors that are opening up, our harbors. We need connectivity, digital, cross-border payment systems. We have critical minerals that the whole world wants. So while we're bickering, the world is coming in, other negative forces are taking advantage of the noise that we make at each other. I think we can find way of resolving it. And also to take care of small business, the smaller enterprises that are moving. You look at N1, a massive amount. If you can count how much money is moving in that corridor itself, but there are other corridors in the region.
1: Yeah, there's so many missed opportunities here. I'm going to take the latest in Eyewitness News headlines. It's 11:32.
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1: 23 minutes before 12 o'clock. All right, I want to start with your calls now on 011-883-0702. You can send your WhatsApps as well. 0727021702, as we discuss what could be the potential regional collective solution to the issue of migration. It's not enough to talk about South Africa and you look at the pull factors. We've got weaknesses in our immigration system and laws. Our borders are porous, but there are also push factors. There's a reason people are leaving their own countries to come and search for better opportunities here on another neighboring countries, and that also needs to be addressed. But I suppose the where I'm stuck is I don't see African leaders or regional leaders at the summit saying, you know what, we accept that, we should do better, we have failed our citizens, and we want to do better, because that's the only way we are going to get to a point where we really deal with this crisis head on. Let me start with your calls now. Mwatudi, you are calling us from Mafikeng. Good morning.
5: Good morning, Abuti Levin. Thanks for this topic, and thanks for a balanced audience that is bringing out important factors and on all sides. I think that's important. Just a thought on what Professor Ilion said, innovation. I think an element of innovation here is to also seek solutions within or outside political spaces or perhaps governments, because the problem is that we are all thinking and hoping governments are going to solve these problems. I don't think them alone. In fact, nothing has really been solved by governments. If you look at pressing matters throughout, innovation for me would call for people-to-people relations. Universities must come into the space, you know, authors, these are research focus areas, and conversations such as you are hosting today should probably be something we do on a weekly basis and not just, today and then we leave it. My suggestion is exploring further people-to-people relations, because people relate. People are there. We relate with people, and I absolutely am with a view that says we cannot degrade and dehumanize people, regardless of whether they are illegal or legal, because one way or the other, we are illegal. If we would find ourselves all illegal. I'm born from, fifth generation of parents who came from Botswana, so I'm illegal. So I'm just requesting an exploration that involves people to people. Thank you very much.
1: Well, thank you so much, Mwatludi. Let's go to Stephen in Centurion. Stephen, what are your thoughts?
6: Mr. Manyathela, thanks for this opportunity. I think, Mr. Manyathela, I like your analogy when you say it should not be narrowed to only South Africa. But, Mr. Manyathela, I think this issue needs cooler heads and, you know, a softer approach. Because if you can check, everyone who is given the public platform, they're pushing their own narratives. Everyone, you can hear that people are representing a certain constituency. I like, sorry to point people, but the lady there, even the example that she gave, is irrelevant. You cannot say you the tax that brings coffee here as your example, you want coffee but you don't want the driver. That is totally out. That's not what South Africans are saying. And then she said, You know what? Migration is a big issue. There's nothing we can do. South Africa cannot fall up and accept the evil and say, no, no, there's nothing because migration is everywhere. There's nothing we can do. That's, it doesn't work like that, really. So what South Africans said, undocumented migrant. Even the example that she gave, she said ShopRite is somewhere, and then one of those things. The ShopRite, where it is based in Nigeria, has employed the Nigerians. The Nigerians work there. Not everyone in South Africa is there loitering in Nigeria. What we must do now is to say the SADC leaders come together, introspect. Don't be scared to call each other to order. Come and say, Zimbabwe, why is all your people is in South Africa? Why?
1: Okay, we got you, Stephen. Are you there?
6: Yes.
1: Were you done? Okay,
6: yeah.
1: We got the point. We got the point. Thank you so much for calling in, Centurion. I'll give my guests an opportunity to respond to what some of you are raising. Let's go to Brett now in Joburg. Brett, what do you think? Hi.
7: Clement, Arthur, how you doing, man? Hope you guys are all well.
1: Sure.
7: I'll try and be quick. I'm a Zimbabwean activist. I've been an activist for about 11 years. I run a Facebook page called Brett Movets. What we do is we are totally against ZANU-PF and its form of governance. And people must understand that SADC is protecting ZANU-PF. So SADC itself is making ZANU-PF do what it does. And what has resulted in is 6 million Zimbabweans are looking for somewhere else to go. And SADC is just folding their hands. We have had 6 elections that were stolen, 6. Just this past week when we were doing that demonstration by the 31st of July at the embassy, we had Bekimpilo arrested. He was arrested for holding a sign. He didn't organize anything. He didn't say anything. He held a sign that says no to Cab 3. For those that don't know, President Mnangagwa has extended his term by another 2 years on top of the 2 terms that he already has. And this guy is saying that he's doing that because he's doing such a wonderful job and he needs to see through some of the projects. The Zimbabwe government is a mafia government. It is a government that is controlled by the mafia state, the military state. They are looting gold and diamonds by the truckload every single day. And the problem is SADC is sitting there and allowing it to happen. So they're sitting and looking at each other and saying, but why is this people immigrating to South Africa? For all its faults, South Africa is probably the best run country in Africa. We can say there's corruption and there's a whole bunch of things wrong with it. But which other country gives pensions? Which other country gives free medical? Which other country subsidizes RDP housing? Only South Africa does that. So all these countries within SADC, when their leaders are guilty of human rights and all this stuff, people will flee and they will run away. And where would they run to? They would run to South Africa. So the major issue here is SADC has to sit down and expel Zimbabwe from SADC and say, listen, if you do not comply with basic human rights activities, basic human rights activity, you're out.
1: Mm. Oh, and I wonder if they even have the gumption to do that, Brett, because what we've seen in the past is the obsession is just about protecting each other, which is why even when there are wrong things happening in Zimbabwe, we just look the other way. We've never really come out strongly publicly against the actions of the government in Zimbabwe. Got your point, Brett. I'll get my guests to respond. Let me take this last call from Sabelo in the Johannesburg South. Sabelo, what do you think? Good morning.
8: Yeah, you called out the nice word, gumption. SADC needs courage. Courage to put embargoes on the despot. It's either you put an embargo on the country or you ban the elites. That way you make them uncomfortable because all of them, they do their shopping in South Africa. They do their banking in South Africa. Their children are here. Even if you embargo the country, it's not going to suffer because it's already suffering. SADC just needs courage. That's all.
1: Got you. Sabelo in the Johannesburg South, thank you so much for your call and all the others. It's 14 minutes now before 12.
3: The Dialogue with Clement Maniatela.
4: It's not just another roundtable discussion.
3: Let's walk the talk on 702.
1: Okay, let me give Dr. Margaret Monyani an opportunity to respond to some of the calls. If there's something you wanted to respond to, Dr. Margaret Munyani. And also, I mean, does SADC have the courage to do what some listeners are suggesting here, like expel the countries that are abusing human rights or that are constantly, you know, involved in, even when it's election time, for instance, you know that there's going to be untoward things happening? Or does it have the courage to implement an embargo or even sanction some of the elites from these countries that are pushing away their own citizens?
9: Yeah, so thank you so much. Before I come to the, because you need to understand what is SADC and what mandate does it have? Because when it comes to election, you know, governments will always pull the sovereignty card. So we want to know how much power does SADC have. Maybe they can try a bit of sanctions, but I don't think they have that much mandate to get to that level. So to go to the question where the gentleman, maybe I want to believe the gentleman misunderstood the example I was trying to give. What I mentioned is I say governments general, not necessarily South Africa. When I spoke about the South African case where I said we have South African businesses in the neighboring country, is to show that there is exchange, that this, the mobility is not one way. So that's what I was getting at. Mm. The people coming to South Africa to start businesses, there are also people from South Africa going to other countries to start businesses. So that is what I was saying. And then on the issue of the problem around the example I gave about the truck driver, I said there is tendency of government to push for regional trade while deeply remaining cautious or suspicious of regional mobility. And this is not just something in the South. And I'll give you an example of the AFCTA. That is a protocol, a trade protocol that was adopted at the same time where the AU free movement protocol was adopted on the same day in 2018. But it has almost 45 ratifications, while the free movement protocol has 4 from the minor countries on the continent. So I was saying governments cannot be receptive of trade without mobility. It cannot work. So that's why I said you cannot say I want the coffee in the truck, but I'm not sure about the driver. That is the what I was pushing at.
1: Yeah.
9: In terms of I think let me stop there so to allow the other.
1: Okay. No. Just make your other point, Dr. Margaret. I'll give them an opportunity as well to respond. But
9: yes.
1: You know,
9: yes.
1: Finish your point.
9: So coming back to how much mandate SADC has, of course. We, not even just SADC, countries have a responsibility, and also South Africa, knowing what you know, when you cannot say this is a transnational issue. So if we have some despots, as someone is calling them in Zimbabwe, actually South Africa has the responsibility to say no, call them out. If there is a call for SADC to come to order and say, let's have a meeting, not to order, let's have a meeting and see how to approach. But this, like when someone mentioned, unfortunately, these issues are always managed by politicians. And politicians are always very cautious. Like they say in politics, they're no permanent enemies. They have interests in these countries. So they're always they tend not to come out strongly to call out the corrupt governments in the neighboring country. So and I like the gentleman who says people to people integration, because I think mobility actually it's too much of a big issue, or migration, to be just left to governments. Unfortunately, governments or politicians have the last say in the parliaments. But people to people integration is very important. Because it is not just at the level of institutions that mobility happens. It is actually a people-to-people issue. So maybe through what we see people even doing in the streets, where now South Africans say, we are not comfortable with this, and I want to believe if other citizens in other countries were also going out and say, no, we do not like the way our government is managing this or that, it will put a little pressure on them to come to order.
1: Yeah.
9: Thank you.
1: Tembisa, there's something that piqued your interest from the calls we got earlier. You're welcome to respond to that. I just wanted to add there, because SADC has existed for decades, and regional integration has always been at the center of its mandate. So why then has it struggled to develop a coherent regional approach to migration? Does SADC even have enough authority and enforcement mechanisms to ensure that member states actually implement the regional mandate, especially on migration? Yes, Tembisa?
0: SADC is a moribund institution. It doesn't have power to implement, as is correctly said by my fellow panelists. Just one quick point I was thinking of while listening to all these comments. There is a president at the moment, Samia Suluhu Hassan of Tanzania, who won by 98% after imprisoning and accusing the opposition of treason. She won those elections. The AU was hesitant in accepting the elections, but SADC said nothing in terms of condemning the very obvious and open, blatant abuse of rights and stealing of elections. So if you're going to be relying from such an institution and hoping that they will come up with solutions that will sort of the problems that we're currently facing, I think it's about time that, as is correctly put, perhaps we should encourage civil society to put pressure on SADC, but also civil society in those countries to emulate what South Africans do all the time, which is protesting at the drop of a hat when they are dissatisfied with certain political decisions. What we see in these countries is the continuation of discouragement of economic activity and thriving of business people in those countries, and also the suppression of basic rights. And as a result, we are finding ourselves in this kind of situation.
1: Yeah.
0: And by the way, protest is clumsy and democracy is clumsy. And we have found ourselves, unfortunately, this time around, the blame seemed to be shifting towards the South Africans for protesting against what they feel is not beneficial for their own well-being in this country. And the discussion has forgotten about the factors that we have raised, which are the pushing factors of all the Africans who are coming here.
1: Yeah.
0: Why are Africans coming into this country?
1: Professor David Munyai, let me give you the last word here before I go to some WhatsApps from our listeners. So what does the practical solution look like? Like, what would genuinely be a practical solution that works for the region? Like, are we talking here about maybe we've got common standards for visas, like work permits, border management, deportations, and the treatment of undocumented migrants, so there's uniformity around that? Is that what looks like a possible practical solution?
2: Oh, yes. I think there's a better way, efficient way of ensuring that we regulate movement of people. But I understand the tension around these issues, and my colleagues are rightly focusing. But we can't just focus on politics and politics alone. There are much more bigger issues at play. I think there is a need to discuss food security or insecurity in the region and how best to manage. These are some of the topics that are going to be covered. We also need to do the value chain on issues of critical minerals. And this region is so rich in minerals and agriculture. Mm-hmm. Connectivity, I think there's so much far beyond politics to ensure that smaller businesses all over the region can prosper. So if we pay attention of growing our economies and ensure that we attract more investment from the world and avoid conflicts and deal with our challenges in a sober way, I think we have a better chance of solving even the movement of people in an uneven way and burdening one country or more or two. So there is so much that leaders can do. I understand the anger. I understand all what people... But at the end of the day, it will be you and I finding solutions, not just leaving it on the head of SADC.
1: Yeah. Professor David Munyai, Thembisa Fakude, and Dr. Margaret Munyani, thank you so much for making time for us. Let's wrap up with your WhatsApps on 0727021702.
10: Dumelang, Clement, Josh, and Ramberg here. Really appreciating your speakers today. Already in the first few minutes, I think they've talked about the elephant in the room in terms of governance. I guess the only thing I'd want to add, and I'm sure you'll talk about this too, the difficulty, I'm speaking as an immigrant myself, legal now for more than 10 years. But I guess I'm most concerned about my undocumented brothers and sisters and just how they're treated. And so just the awareness of where people are coming from, and you know, all of us in our family lineages have come from immigrants at some stage, and just to know that many of the decisions to immigrate aren't necessarily by choice, and just in all spheres, in our communities, in our local governments, in our police, I just plead always for compassion and caring for immigrants, legal or otherwise. Thanks.
11: Day 702 listeners, between Clement and your guest. The problem we have here is that most of these African countries already, they don't want to take responsibility. It's always someone else's fault. They never looked at themselves and say, what is wrong with us? That's the major problem. Even now, this all about South Africa, this from Nigeria. Nigeria, it has its own problem. No one is willing to talk. Libya, Congo, there are many problems in Africa, but all of them, the only country they can focus on is South Africa, because they don't want to take responsibility themselves. To take and respect our own countries before we blame others. Thank you, Clement.
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1: With a wrap of your Eyewitness News, I'm Sibs Matiela. The Madlanga Commission has heard that slain KZN tow truck operator Bevan Loftus was allegedly part of the notorious Hollywood gang in Durban. The commission today heard evidence about the 2023 murder of Loftus, who was killed during what police described as a legitimate police operation. However, his father, Gregory Loftus, alleges that KZN CIT Task Team Commander Dina Govender was paid 2.5 million rand to have his son killed. The commission has been looking into links between KZN police, gangs, hit squads and other criminal elements. Suspended EMPD Deputy Chief Julius Mkhwanazi claims lead IPID investigator Nomsa Masuku approached him to become a Section 204 state witness in the murder case of businessman Emmanuel Mbenze. This means giving self-incriminating evidence and implicating others for the charges to go away. Mkhwanazi's lawyer, Advocate Peter Wilkins, read his bail affidavit into the record as his client seeks release from custody. Mkhwanazi, along with five other accused, are facing charges including murder, defeating the ends of justice and robbery linked to the murder of businessman Emmanuel Mbenze. SASSA staff at the Bellville office have accused management of failing them, saying understaffing, a shortage of equipment and lack of support are hurting services to vulnerable grant beneficiaries. Social Development Minister Dinapole visited the Bellville and Khayelitsha offices today to get first-hand experience of the challenges facing staff and grant beneficiaries. At Bellville, beneficiaries raise concerns about long queues and slow service. Severe weather conditions, including heavy rains and snowfall, have resulted in electricity supply disruptions across the country. KwaZulu-Natal, the Eastern Cape, Limpopo and the Free State are among the provinces experiencing weather-related faults and damage to electricity infrastructure. Eskom's Daphne Mokoena says in KwaZulu-Natal, electricity supply has been restored to most of the affected areas, while several communities in the Eastern Cape are still without power. A partly cloudy Friday in store for Gauteng today. Joburg starting at lows of 3 degrees and peaking at highs of 16 degrees Celsius, Pretoria at 5 and 17, Vereeniging looking at lows of 3 and reaching highs of 17 degrees. Cape Town will be cloudy, becoming fine later in the afternoon with fresh southeasterly winds, a low of 11, peaking at a high of 20 degrees. That's a wrap of your Eyewitness News.
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4: Warren Ingram, of course, is a certified financial planner at Galileo Capital. 25 minutes now to 8. Okay, so I have a question for you. Not for you, Warren. I'm going to get your view for the next little while. But I have a question for you who's listening to this, which is, are you one of those people who wants to go out and get your money to make you as wealthy as possible? In other words, you want your money to work for you. You're willing to risk it a little bit, not all of it, but a little bit. And you want it to actually do things and become more productive. Or are you one of those people who actually just need to be able to sleep at night? To be able to sleep at night, I need to know that it's safe, that nothing can happen to it, that it's not going to be invested with Steinhoff or something like that. And therefore, it's not going to work that much. It'll kind of just stay, keep you where you are. Where do you sit on that spectrum? I mean, most of us are somewhere on the spectrum. And I have a sub-question for you, and I'd really like to hear your view on this. Are you different on that spectrum in terms of risk from where you were 20 years ago? If you were at all working, earning, thinking 20 years ago, were you, I wanted to be perfectly safe, or were you, I'm happy to risk it all? Where are you, have you moved? Where do you think you're moving to? Which end? Tonight we're talking about guaranteed investments or market investments. Warren, good evening. I suppose the word and the definition that we need to look at is the word guaranteed in a guaranteed investment.
5: Yeah, it sounds like such an obvious thing to explain, but actually a lot of people get confused by this, because when we talk about a guaranteed investment, it's usually going to be one of two things. It's either going to be the income or the interest that you generate from the investment, or the capital that you've put into the investment. So one of those two things will be guaranteed. So let's just say we can use the government, the RSA retail savings bonds as an example. What they do is they say to you, give us your money for 2 years and we're going to pay you, just as an example, 7% interest a year. And at the end of the 2 years, you're going to get your capital back and you're going to have earned 7% interest a year. So the guarantee there is government saying to you, we're going to give you this interest and it's going to be paid to you. And you don't have to worry about anything else. You don't have to worry about stock markets, bond markets, property markets, or the weather. None of that matters to you. You just know your money's coming back. So that would be the one option. Or the other option is that you put the money into something where you hope to get a return. And if things go well, maybe you get more than your capital back. But if things go terribly, what happens is the guarantee says, we'll give you, if you put in $500,000 and we all thought the world was going to do incredibly well and it didn't go well, then you're going to get back your $500,000. So no return is guaranteed, no interest is guaranteed, but your capital is guaranteed. So that's the meaning of guarantee when we talk about these things. So what, usually one or the other, Stephen.
4: Okay, so what would be a guaranteed investment? I mean, just sticking it in the bank is a guaranteed investment.
5: So the bank will... The idea there is that you probably have no risk of capital. So you're not going to lose capital unless the bank goes bankrupt. And in South Africa, that has happened in the past. But what happens then is that the Reserve Bank steps in to make sure that the people who put their money with the bank are protected, either that the Reserve Bank honors those guarantees or the Reserve Bank gets another bank to buy the bank and you're fine. So usually what happens with a bank is it'll be something like a fixed deposit where the bank guarantees an interest rate to you. And so that would be the one option. Or for example, you buy a product from an investment company or an insurance company where they say, give us your money for 3 years or for 5 years, and we're going to try and give you the return of a portion of the stock market. But if it doesn't work, we'll give you back your capital after the 3 or the 5 years.
4: Okay. When someone is providing the certainty, I mean, they're not doing it as a favor to you. So how are they then making money out of that?
5: They make money in one of two ways. So let's talk about a guaranteed interest rate. So if you invest in the bank of Warren Ingram, I take your money and I say to you, Stephen, okay, I'm going to give you 5% a year interest guaranteed. You don't have to worry for the next 5 years, you're going to get 5% a year. I take that money and I go and I lend it to someone else. And I charge them 11% because they want to buy a car. And so that difference between the interest I'm paying you and the interest I'm charging someone else is the money that I make. It's my profit. And so what happens for me is that I make quite a bit of money, a healthy margin, off you and off the person that I've taken your, where I've taken your money and I've lent it on. And the thing there is that often that interest rate that you're earning is quite a lot lower than you could do elsewhere. So that's the one option. The market, the kind of capital guarantee option where we say, okay, let's invest in the ABC capital guaranteed investment. And we're going to link it to the performance of the NASDAQ index in America. So that sounds amazing because everyone's been talking about tech all the time for the last 2 years and it's all we ever hear about. But now someone's offering me a capital guarantee for investing this money. So it sounds amazing, but the catch is I'm going to say to you, well, if your investment does more than 10% a year, whatever growth you get above 10%, that's mine. So if the investment actually grows at 30% a year, you're going to get 10 and I'm going to get 20 on your money. Oh, and by the way, if the whole thing halves, for example, then this whole guarantee is null and void. And sorry about that. Then you're going to get back whatever capital there is. So you might actually not have a real guarantee at all. You might have a guarantee for certain circumstances, but when the world really falls apart, then all of a sudden the T's and C's kick in and you actually end up losing a fair amount. So your kind of not too good to be true. This is not a scam, but you know, the thing where you think, well, I'm going to get the return of the tech index and everything's going to be fine if it doesn't go well. Unfortunately, if it goes horribly, you might actually end up in kind of a pickle.
4: Okay, so you're getting peace of mind, but there is a cost to it.
5: Horrible cost, because on the one side, you're sacrificing either a lot of growth or you're locking in an interest rate. And the thing about the interest rate is you're locking in certainty. So you're saying, okay, I'm going to get 7% a year. That's fantastic. I don't have to lose any sleep anymore. My investment will only ever give me 7%. It's a nice interest rate. The thing you forget then is that there is this thing called inflation. So the cost of living is going to go against you. And our friends at SARS also want a portion of the interest that you're going to earn, because we pay tax on interest. And so that certainty comes at probably a below inflation return after costs, after taxes. And so now, you know, you take inflation into account and you might well be going backwards, even though you never saw a cent of loss in any one day on your investment. So I feel, actually these things are really expensive. And if we talk about a stock market related guarantee, most of those stock market related guarantees are for terms of 3 to 5 years. Now, the reality is there are very few times in history where if you put your money into the stock market and you leave it there for 5 years, there are very, very few times where you don't get back at least your original capital. There have been instances, there are a few, not many, but in most instances, leaving it there for 5 years and almost certainly leaving it there for 10 years would mean that you're going to get back your capital and some growth. And you're not sacrificing any of the upside. You're not sacrificing any of the dividends that you earn. All you need to do is just let it do its job. So the certainty for me comes at a tremendous cost.
4: Okay. Then a market-linked investment, which, you know, we sort of talk about quite often, I suppose, is you put your money into things on the market.
5: Yeah, and there are a couple of these options. So for example, I want to jump to retirement, because that's one where it appeals, you know, certainty can appeal to a lot of people. So you would say, well, I'm going to buy certainty in my retirement funds. Now, the alternative to that is you buy a living annuity, which, you can decide that actually I'm going to take a portion of my money and it's going to be in a money market account, a portion's going to be in the bond market, and the balance is going to be in the stock market. Oh, and I'm going to do that in local and global investments. And then your living annuity growth is going to be whatever all of those markets are doing at the time. So there's no promise on a growth rate. There's no promise on a capital guarantee. What you are getting is whatever the markets have given you. Alternatively, you could just do a normal investment where you buy something that's a unit trust or an exchange traded fund or shares or government bonds or properties, anything. What you own then is the investment itself and the performance that gives you, or potentially the losses when those come. So the idea of a market linked investment is when the going's good, you know, life is great and you feel like the top of the world. But in a bad year, when the markets fall, suddenly you don't feel so clever and it becomes a little bit more scary, because there are no promises, there is no certainty. And you could be looking at your statements and they're underwater, you know, for a period of 1, 2, or even 3 years. And that happens quite regularly. So for a lot of people, that becomes kind of worrying and a little bit sickening, actually.
4: I can imagine. But in the end, over 10 and 20 year periods, I mean, that really is the way to go. And historically, that, I mean, it seems almost you can't really get away from that. That's almost a certain historical fact.
5: Yeah. Our problem here is that a lot of people psychologically are almost addicted to certainty. We wake up in the morning and the first thing we do is we check our weather app on our phone, even though rationally we know it's probably a 50-50 chance that the app's going to be right. Or we listen to forecasts from, you know, clever economists who tell us what the Rand's going to do in 12 months' time, even though history tells us that they can't get the direction right. More than half the economists will be wrong about where the Rand's going to be in 12 months from now. And, you know, we can go through forecasts of interest rates. You know, the last time the Reserve Bank met, everyone thought that interest rates would go up and they didn't. So we value all these forecasts because we want certainty. But the problem is there is no certainty. And very often the unexpected happens quite a bit. And that uncertainty and the instability that comes from investing and global geopolitics and all the things that impact the prices of your investments, that uncertainty is the very thing that gives you the chance of generating good capital growth over long periods of time. But we're not wired for that. We don't like that as human beings. We want, you know, we want to know that the sun will rise tomorrow and our investments will go up. And so that you know, finding a way to deal with the uncertainty, people look at a guarantee as maybe the thing that will save them from everything.
4: Okay, so a guarantee, there's a real cost to it. Are you able to work out what that cost is?
5: Yeah, let's look at something where you lock in a rate of 7% a year, you know, and that sounds like a pretty decent rate. If they're talking about, you know, maybe inflation will only be 3 or 3.5% a year, and someone says to you, well, I'll give you double that, and we'll put it in a 5-year fixed deposit. How does that sound? And you know, you say, well, okay, let me take 500,000 rand, and I'm going to put that in the 7% a year fixed deposit. The balance I'm going to put into kind of a well-spread, well-diversified, the magic D word, diversification, well-spread, well-diversified portfolio that's got no guarantees, but it's going to be invested in a mix of cash, bonds, property, shares. I'm going to do that in South Africa and overseas. Historically, that kind of an investment, if we look at what's happened over the last 20 or 30 years, it averages around 10% a year. So the one is going to give you a guarantee of 7% a year, no volatility, no losing sleep. The other one's going to give you an average of 10. But what's going to happen is that 10 is going to come in kind of a real roller coaster ride where you're going to get 20% up 1 year, 15% down the next, 5% all the way along. But over time, averages out at 10%. If you then look at those two investments after 5 years, the guarantee will probably be at around about 700,000, actually 701. So you put in 500,000, you've now made another 201,000 rand for taking no risk. That's what's now in the bank, literally. Whereas the market linked one with all the roller coaster rides has given you about 805,000. So the difference is just over 100,000 rand. And for some people, Stephen, they're going to say, well, hang on, you know, to lock in a guarantee for a 5-year period and not have to lose sleep, I'm only sacrificing around 104,000 rand. I'll take that deal. But then let's zoom out a little bit further. Now we go for 20 years, which is kind of a normal investment period for most of us. That's what we're going to do for the majority of our capital accumulation years in our careers. Suddenly, your 500,000 rand, when you've got a guarantee, turns into 1.9 million. You feel like a hero because you think you've done well. But your market-linked investment, your 500,000, has turned into 3.4 million rand. And suddenly we're looking at a huge difference. You know, that's the difference between comfortable retirement and a really difficult, tricky retirement.
4: Yeah, that's a huge difference from 1.9 to 3.4 is massive. All right, we have a question for you, Warren. It comes from Bongani. Bongani says, I recently bought a house. I have a bond. I have an emergency fund. It covers my expenses for 6 months. Someone said I should transfer the money to my bond instead of earning interest. Is this a good idea? Interesting to consider that. Bongani will have an answer for you in a moment. It's 9 minutes late.
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4: 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Warren Bongani.

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1: Money that you've got, your emergency fund, you might be paying tax on the interest. So for me, I love the idea of storing money in the bond as my emergency fund. Just make sure that it's accessible, that, you know, don't think that, you know, 19 years into the bond that you might be able to draw that extra money out. You might not be able to. So just make sure that it's always accessible. Maybe just do a little test run first to see that you can draw the money out, because you're going to need this in an emergency, not when you have time to negotiate with the bank. And then just make sure that you maintain the discipline of keep, you know, paying extra money into the bond. Don't forget that emergency fund money is not just a bond repayment. It's your emergency money.
2: Yeah, no, that makes sense. You've got to be disciplined about these things. But once you become disciplined, I suppose, it's quite easy. When you talk about a guaranteed investment, I suppose the question is it really as safe as it might feel? I mean, you get, you know, sold all of these things on advertising, but does it really live up to the word guarantee?
1: Well, let's jump back to the example I did. So you get your guaranteed return of 7%, but suddenly, you know, you find out that inflation is running at, you know, 3.5%, maybe up to 5%, depending on the time. And then maybe there are some costs to pay. And don't forget that, you know, if it's a fixed deposit, you've also got some tax on the interest. So what you realize then is you've been earning this money. It's been growing in your favor. But after 5 years, if you go and value what you can buy with it and you compare that to kind of a trolley full of groceries, unfortunately, that trolley full of groceries after 5 years is going to be a bit less than what you could buy 5 years before. And so that, you know, and we're talking about the buying power of your money. So locking in guarantees where you get the certainty can actually be enormously expensive. And I'm not saying all guaranteed investments are terrible all the time. That's not true. But you know, the moment you're kind of going in, you know, the 5 year period or even longer, and you're, you know, getting fairly low returns, I think you've got to be very, very careful about the cost of certainty. It could be the most expensive investment you ever make.
2: I suppose you've got to work out what you're trying to achieve. And what you're trying to achieve is you're trying to beat inflation.
1: Yeah, that for me is the silent killer of investments. You know, we focus on the noise of markets going up and down and oil prices and political crises and wars and all of those things. But actually, you know, we don't really get that sort of big bell ringing at us to say, you know, the cost of living just went against you over the last 3 months and watch out. And to me, you know, kind of good stock market and market related investments have a very good history over nearly kind of 120 years of beating inflation if you give it time and you get through the rocky, uncomfortable periods.
2: Okay, then. So under what circumstances does a guarantee make sense? And I started this by asking, is there maybe something to do with age?
1: I mean, for some people, there might be the need to kind of lock some money away, and they're elderly and they don't want the volatility. I can see some kind of a benefit to that, but I think time frame is maybe a little bit of an indicator. In other words, you've got kids that are in high school, and you know with certainty that at the end of high school you're going to have to pay for university. And so you want to know that that university cost is covered. And you've only got 3 years left before they go to university. You can't afford to kind of have a time frame where stock markets are going down at the time where the university says it's time to cough up. In which case, locking money into, let's say, a 2 or 3 year guarantee, whether it's a fixed deposit or some kind of a guaranteed investment, that makes sense to me. Or you've got a plan to buy a house, and you want to put down the deposit, and then locking in a guarantee on that kind of a time frame makes sense. So when you know that there is a fairly short period of time, whether it's 30 days up to maybe 3 years, where you're going to need that money and you're going to have to pay a fixed amount on a particular day, then suddenly guarantees become a lot more sensible to me, because you need the certainty not to deal with volatility or your own emotional discomfort.

0: comfort, you need it to pay for a fixed cost. So that for me is when I think guarantees are incredibly valuable. But for older people who are retired, who just don't want the volatility of investments, maybe the only thing I would say is that it might be worth looking at a guaranteed annuity. So instead of taking a living annuity, maybe you get some quotes on what you could get on a guaranteed income from your annuity. That might be the one time. They call them a life annuity or guaranteed annuity or pension. That might make some sense. But beyond that, if you're one of those people that just can't deal with volatility and every time the market goes down, you sell and panic, maybe looking at a guarantee for a portion of your investments would make sense.
1: Yeah, that does make sense to me. Warren, thank you. I really do appreciate it. I found that really, really interesting. Someone in your life probably might be thinking of a decision like this. You might well want to send them to the podcast here. Warren Ingram, thank you. The co-founder at Galileo Capital, as always, bringing some wisdom at this time on a Tuesday. But yeah, as I say, someone maybe even just in your street WhatsApp group needs to hear this conversation around guaranteed investments and market investments.
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1: Well, I suggested earlier that maybe it seems to me younger people are job hopping more than older people did in the previous generation, mine. You'd try and sort of build up a career in one place for quite a while. You'd move up and, some people would start their first job as whatever and end up as managing director or something. And I can imagine managing younger people and thinking, well, it's taken me 2 years to get this person to learn the culture. They're comfortable. I'm comfortable with them. They're comfortable with me. They're sort of 100% productive. And now they're decided to go away. And how frustrating that can be. So I asked your thoughts on this. And on 072-702-1702, we got some very interesting replies.
7: Hi, Steve Ovo. Mpo here. I think the reason why a lot of young people don't stay long at companies is because companies don't have loyalty as well anymore. Like back in your day where companies would like mentor you properly to make sure that you can deal with any outcome. Now there's like a skills overload. It's like if you can't do the job or if you can't conform to the company very quickly or assimilate, they just get rid of you. They put you in performance management and off you go. So young people have figured out, you know what? I'm just going to use you to move up the ladder and I'm also going to go. And that's that. And then when it comes to this whole visa thing, I don't know, maybe I'm wrong. I just feel like the countries that charge us or who want us to have a visa to go to them, they should also require a visa to come here. And I know a lot of people are going to say, tourism, it's only fair. We jump through hoops to go to the US, they should jump through hoops to come here.
8: On the issue of job hopping, there's various reasons, but from what I've observed, a lot of young people are not in the spaces where they hope to be. For instance, you have people with teaching qualifications or nursing qualifications working at Pick and Pay simply because there's no job opportunities or not enough job opportunities in those spaces. But for survival's sake, people are left with no choice but to take whatever that's available. So they would obviously hop from one job to another until such time that they are able to secure what's relevant to them, especially given the current situation in South Africa whereby graduates are sitting with their qualifications and for survival's sake one has no choice but to take what's there. So I think that's what also leads to these job hopping trends. Same in Alberton.
1: Thank you for those. Yeah, interesting to hear them. Lindiwe Sebesho is the managing director at RemChannel, and Lindiwe has been looking at this. I mean, Lindiwe, has something changed in the culture of work? Maybe the workplaces, maybe company culture, maybe younger people?
9: Good
4: Good evening, Stephen. And yes, I fully agree with the callers that I've just called. The reasons for young people not staying long in jobs are varied. I think for me, the youth unemployment in South Africa is one reason. I think it went up to 47.4% per the latest stats. So I think in the South African context, the challenge is also that we are not hiring enough of them. And as one of the callers said, we're not hiring them in the roles perhaps that they have trained for, or maybe that they aspired to when they were, doing their studies and looking at their career prospects. But also there's just been so much change in corporate South Africa and in various sectors of the economy in terms of restructuring. And therefore, there is a perception that employers themselves are not keeping people long enough for them to grow careers and perhaps, stay as long as their parents or previous generations were.
1: So, is this about COVID? Is this about work from home in some way? Is it about a sense that actually I'm not valued here? Is it just that over time, the way in which corporates have treated people for so many kind of generations, people have just had enough of it and they're a lot more cynical than they used to be?
4: Absolutely. I think there is also the sense that people are a lot more informed now. There is also the challenge of the skills mismatch in the context of South Africa. There's also the view that the employee value proposition needs to be meaningful for young people. And this is not just about pay. It's also about the benefits, the flexibility, the learning, the mobility, the visible career path, because young people also need to be trained not just for today's skills, but also for their future jobs. And I think the article that we are referencing, although it's very much focused on the States, also is applicable here. People want to know what their career path, opportunities for growth and so on are. In our stats as REM Channel, because we look at this from a salary and wage movements and retention and turnover perspective, we've actually seen that the two reasons why people leave, jobs, not just young people, is better career prospects, 76%, which is slightly more than better pay, 74%. But, those are related. So it's also about economic pressures and people needing to earn more, but also to grow in order to earn more.
1: So, this is the thing. So many companies now sort of realize, in my day, there was a bit of, how is this employee, this young person going to grow? What are we going to do for them? Companies obviously are doing a lot more than that. And I can suddenly see why they're very worried about trying to retain talent. If you don't give them that pathway or invest in them and make them feel invested in, sometimes it's the dreaded online course, but if they don't feel invested in, they're not going to stick around.
4: Absolutely. And I think this is where succession planning also becomes a challenge for a lot of organizations, because what you want is to ensure that employees develop both from a breadth and a depth perspective. So when people do job hop a lot, they may not necessarily develop the depth that's required for them to be suitable for future roles. But it needs to be clear. And that's why career pathing talent management is very important for organizations.
1: So I was going to ask about that. If I'm running a company now, I'm not, but if I were, and I'll be thinking, well, in 10 years' time, who's going to take over? I'd want someone who's been in the company for a long time. That's going to be a lot harder to find suddenly.
4: Absolutely. That's where you have to then make the value proposition, overall value proposition, very clear. And that's why I said it's not just about pay. Yes, pay has to be fair and competitive. Benefits have to be meaningful. They have to look at the different career stages that people go through, but also life stages. So you've got to plan ahead with your people, especially the critical talent that you want to retain. So be clear about your strategy, what you need from a skills perspective, how you are developing that skill, and then partner with your employees. This thing of planning outside and not actually including employees in those plans is also what makes them not really believe in the future that you are building for your organization.
1: There's so much that's sort of interesting about this, because some people would just say if someone is about to leave, pay them more money. Does that work?
4: It doesn't always work. And that's why you've got to have a value proposition that's holistic and actually engage your people to understand what it is that's important for them. And it doesn't mean that money is not. Money is very important, especially, as I said, in the context of South Africa, people do believe in the short term they have to get a fair and competitive rate so that they have the right cash to live on. But they do look at the overall value proposition from a benefits perspective. Health benefits are very important. Risks are very important. not just for the short term, but long term financial security as well, but also flexibility. I mean, a lot of people, you were talking just now about the cost of fuel and the cost, therefore, of traveling. If a job does not require somebody to be in the office, why do you not then provide flexibility as far as that is concerned? So have a conversation from an engagement perspective, have what we call stay interviews so that you can understand what would make people stay and be proactive about that before having that conversation when they have now given you a resignation letter.
1: I love that idea of a stay interview. I mean, a lot of people will have a sort of once a year kind of, what's the phrase? But it's where they see if you're still doing what you're supposed to do. There's a better phrase for it.
4: Yes, it's a performance.
1: A performance review. That's it. Yes.
4: Yeah.
1: More online filling in. A stay interview is actually something completely different.
4: Absolutely. It's proactive. It's the opposite of an exit interview. A lot of organizations in the past would have engagements with people when they leave to try and find out why they are leaving. But proactively, talent management needs to be engaging people on why they are staying. What is it that makes them want to be part of the organization? And that's why it's also important to be working with them in terms of the future prospects of the organization, but also future career pathing and opportunities for growth in the company, because those are the things that will give people hope in terms of the jobs of tomorrow that they can do in the organization.
1: Frankly, I always just feel that nobody listens to exit interviews, and the people who give them,
4: Absolutely. They're
1: also like, am I really going to help you? I don't know. I don't like you from HR. That's why I'm leaving, or whatever it is, or my bosses, whatever. Nobody will say anything about it. I don't know if an exit interview really serves its purpose. I don't know what else there is, but I don't know if it's doing anything.
4: It's very reactive. It doesn't always help, unless obviously you are building a ambassadorship or brand ambassadorship where you are hoping that the employee will come back in the future. But by that time, you have an exit interview, the person has decided to leave. So you are right. It's very reactive. So stay interviews are the proactive, opposite of those. So it's better to engage people, including when they start, so that their 90-day plan, usually organizations want people to be up and productive within the first 90 days. That's also the time that you should be engaging in a plan that is beyond that 90 days, but is also supportive so that people are intending to stay much longer.
1: Lindiwe Sebeshal, thanks so much. Managing Director of REM Channel, really.
3: You can't call in,
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3: 702 Replay.
9: From our wildlife and biodiversity to the ecosystems that sustain communities and livelihoods, but protecting that heritage is an enormous task. And increasingly, women are playing some of the most influential roles in deciding what conservation looks like and where it goes next. So as we celebrate Women's Month, we're looking at the woman helping to protect our natural world. Joining our resident nature conservationist, Tim Neary, is Yolan Friedman, CEO of the Endangered Wildlife Trust, to talk about a journey in conservation. Good morning, both of you. Tim, I'm glad to see you haven't dropped your standards and you walked in with a cup of coffee.
10: Yeah, thank you, Joan.
9: Mm-hmm.
10: Yes, and I just thought, well, just as a slight interlude as well, you, there's a song you should have played.
9: What's that?
10: Peter Sarsgaard, Where Do You Go To, My Lovely?
9: Oh.
10: That would have brought it in.
9: That would have. Next time.
10: Next time.
9: Right. Yolan, a very good morning to you. Tell us a bit about your journey. What is it that drew you into conservation?
11: Good morning. Good morning, Tim. Lovely also to speak to you again, and good morning to all the listeners. I think I had a journey that was not necessarily direct. I think I work among some of the greatest conservationists ever, and all of them sort of had a calling straight into conservation. My calling was less direct about conservation, but more just about wanting to make a difference and have my life have meaning. Mm-hmm. I think one of the most profound sayings that I've always loved is the saying that says there's two most important days in your life, the day you were born and the day you found out why. And so for me, I just knew growing up that I wanted to make a difference. I was very drawn to animal welfare as a child, and I wanted to sort of work in an environment where I thought I could make a difference to animals. And then I was sort of really drawn to sort of, you know, the rural environment and making a difference in the lives of rural people, which is actually how I started my career. So it was really just about making a difference and feeling that my life had a bigger purpose than, you know, just the car, the picket fence, and the retirement policy one works towards. And then I accidentally stumbled across conservation, and I'm sure we'll get to that. But I think for me, it was really just about something that had meaning.
9: I mean, isn't it wonderful to grow up and know exactly what it is you want? I mean, my uncle, I don't know if you know him, Paul Dutton, was a great conservationist. I mean, he must be 94 now. and I'm on his WhatsApp group, and every day he's still commenting on stuff that he's so passionate about. I mean, how wonderful to be consumed by that kind of passion that actually makes a difference.
11: Amazing, absolutely amazing, and that is a remarkable age, and I'm glad he's still going strong.
9: Oh, yeah.
10: Yeah, I think it's something as well, you know, you sort of, as you say, it's something that you either grow into. And I don't know if conservation's a calling or what it is. I've never quite got to the bottom of that. Mm. But, Jelena, you didn't kick off as a scientist and everything else. You started out in the world of vet nursing.
11: Yes. So, again, I think I stumbled across lots of things in the pursuit of grand adventures. I actually started doing a BA in law, funnily enough. And I think it was just one of those things that despite, you know, the need for a career of passion, everybody said to me that I should become a lawyer. And I think it was one of those things, if you had a reasonable command of the English language and you like to argue, you know, law was it. But it was really not the right career for me at all. So I did a little diversion. I applied, got in for veterinary science, but knew that there was no way if I was going to finish that because it wasn't necessarily where my heart lay. Something I did actually regret late in life. But anyway, I thought, well, let me start and try the vet nursing side of it and give it a go and see how I enjoyed the sector as a whole. And so, yes, I completed my vet nursing. And actually, it was while I was at Honest Support that I really was very fortunate and I got to be exposed to a little bit about the world of wildlife veterinary work, which is quite interesting because sort of in my day, and I sound old when I say that, but it wasn't a career. I mean, it's a real career now. There's some really good wildlife vets making a good living. They have their own businesses and they have multiple people working for them. So it's a genuine career. But, you know, wildlife veterinary work wasn't really a career. It was more just about, you know, doing the odd bit of research, the odd bit of, you know, collaring of this animal, that animal. But either way, I still managed to get exposed to the sector and, you know, really got my first taste of working in the wildlife space. But I then went on and I completed my degree, but I just majored then in English and communications. And then went on and did some stuff in the business world at Gibbs Business School. And then finally did a master's in environmental law, thinking that I needed to round things off with something that had an environmental element in it. A bit of a journey.
10: And then to make matters worse, Jane, I mean, this is somebody who's known from day one that she was going to be the boss.
9: Yeah.
10: Guess what? She is the boss of she's the CEO of the Endangered Wildlife Trust. But Jelena, you didn't start out in great boss and earning money and even thinking about a picket fence. You started out volunteering.
11: That's correct. In fact, I don't think that I ever really knew I was going to be a boss. I knew I was going to be in an environment that was largely self-driven. And I think that's quite a key difference. I think I knew, I mean, I once went for an interview. My sister sort of convinced me to go for an interview in corporate, which was a really good step for me because I knew that I was never destined to then follow that pathway, which is a fairly predictable pathway, I think, for some people in the corporate environment. So I think I knew my path was going to be more self-driven. But I think once again, having that passion to make a difference is literally how I started my career. I was working, I got a position at an agricultural college just outside now, Groblersdal. And, you know, I was just a new grad and I saw that there was a lot of animals that had no veterinary care. There was a lot of rural communities that had no outreach. And so to cut a very long story short, I managed to convince the rector at the college at the time that he needed to give me a position to start a small rural animal clinic using the students at the college as outreach services in the communities. And so I did that for a year or two, and then it got exposed to some wildlife projects that were being run by the Endangered Wildlife Trust at the time in the environment. And literally saw that, you know, there was a pile of receipts under somebody's desk table that was not showing, or their drawer that was not being filed properly. So I filed them all for them because scientists are really good at bad at paperwork, rather. So I did all of their filing, and then I did all of, you know, I reconciled all of their claims, and then I was doing all their paperwork and writing their reports. And the next thing I knew, you know, there came the biggest question of any, I think, you know, conservationist career, but certainly anyone working in a non-profit career. And you're going to come across that next question, which is a make or break, and that is, can you fundraise? Yeah. Of course, I said, yes, I could fundraise. I had no idea what I was doing. But, you know, and then I started all fundraising for the projects that were being run in the area. And so that became the journey. And it was many years before I was paid to do any of that. But that's kind of how you ingratiate yourself into a non-profit, is by doing all the work nobody else wants to do, making yourself invaluable, bringing in funding, which was not for my salary, it was for, you know, the work that has been done. And one way or the other, just suddenly finding yourself, you know, a career conservationist at the beginning of the stepladder.
9: And I mean, what do you do in this position now? What are you seeing as far as endangered animals are concerned?
11: It's interesting because I was actually just chatting to my team. We were in Cape Town last week. We were just talking about, you know, the cyclical nature of conservation-dependent species. So on the one hand, you know, there's the big charismatic species, the whether birds of prey, carnivores, marine species, etc. We know they're threatened. The Endangered Wildlife Trust started working, you know, on cheetah in the early days when it was founded, and hence our SPUR logo. And, you know, our focus has been on multiple species that have been highly threatened and have reached some form of stability. The range has expanded, the populations have grown, you know, even in some of the crane species in southern Africa. So it's really across the diversity of different groups of species. But they're largely still conservation dependent. And, you know, you never get to the point where you say, well, you know, these species are completely secure, we can move away. I mean, we've seen now a downlisting again in the status of the cheetah, whereas it was improved, you know, it improved its status. And now it looks like it might be facing a slight uplisting again, just in terms of the threats that have ramped up again. And as we see, you know, habitats are not secure forever. There's always going to be human encroachment, human population growth. The reduction of the habitat, and certainly the safe habitat for these species. Even if it exists on a map, is it safe? Is it free of poisons? Is it free of snares? Is it free of human intervention? So, you know, human disruption, etc. So,
9: what are you concerned about at the moment?
11: And then I was just going to say, on the other hand, you know, I think some of the work that we've done in the last 15 to 20 years is some of the work that I think I'm the most proud of at the Endangered Wildlife Trust. And that is our work on the less charismatic species. And that's sort of both exciting but also worrying. So we've got a large program working on amphibians and reptiles. We've started work on some insects. We've been working on some of the endangered trees. And then really excitingly, we're doing some work on, you know, just doing rapid biodiversity assessments to find the undiscovered stuff, and it's quite exciting in a world where we think we know everything. There's actually still a lot of undiscovered stuff out there, and we're documenting new species or species in new areas quite frequently now. And that both excites me, but it worries me, because the smaller things are disappearing. We still have not described a large number of species on this planet. We don't know where they are. We don't know their threats, and they're disappearing. You know, we're faced frequently now with situations where, you know, 95% of a population of a species might be resident in one area or a property owned by an individual or, in one particular case, a company. And the company has the right to develop or mine. And so, you know, you're now fighting for the entire species just by virtue of trying to protect one wetland or one rocky outcrop. So it's an exciting space to work in, but it's also quite terrifying because, you know, we literally are driving things to extinction before we've described them.
10: And you've also got that horrible occasion of, if it pays, it stays, and if it doesn't, it can go. And everybody says, what is its value? That frustrates the hell out of me. Don't ask me what the value of an insect or a plant is. It's part of the ecosystem.
11: Yeah, it's funny because I think that thing came about during the tenure of Vali Musa as environmental minister, and I think he was one of our best environmental ministers. I think, fortunately, I'm hearing it less and less these days, and maybe that's because we've fought quite hard against the linear meaning in terms of putting a financial value on the head of something. And certainly within a financial year, I mean, I think that's just a really futile argument when you're looking at things that have a value in terms of ecosystem service that, you know, it might not be measurable in decades, let alone one financial year. But, I mean, you're right, and it certainly does apply to things like our hunted species, where, you know, there is this sense that, you know, the value of maintaining a property that keeps certain species alive needs to be realized through the balance sheet at the end of the year, and that's directly from human activities. But I think increasingly we're trying to move towards, you know, landscape scale protection and conservation that allows, you know, the understanding of the ecosystem as a whole, but also, like I said, the unknown, you know, what still remains in many unprotected areas And trying to understand the value of that. I mean, I mentioned, for example, you know, some of the reptile and amphibian species we're working on. And I mean, I think it's not a mystery anymore about climate change. I mean, July again has surpassed the warmest year, I mean, the warmest month, you know, on the planet globally. And, you know, with, I think people are starting to understand the systems change. Now, I don't think people are yet doing enough about it. But when we start speaking about some of these species as indicators for environmental change, I think people are starting to at least understand what that means. And now we just need to shift people towards understanding that those are the species we need to protect the most.
10: Yeah, I think it also comes down, Jane, to, for my mind, to why worry about a protected area? Mm. A protected area is protected. Mm. Okay, it's outside. Johannesburg's a huge game reserve. It's got all sorts of wildlife. I've got a resident, Janet, that lives in my trees.
12: Lovely.
10: Okay, and it just says to you, it's biodiversity. It's everything surrounding you. Mm. Stop looking at only one thing. But now comes the question. Okay, National Women's Day and all those things, etc., goes with it. What about bringing people into the type of fold that you work in, Yolen? Because the one thing you did say at the start is you worked for years and years and years without getting pay. I'm 70. I'm still not getting paid half the time. Okay, and conservation is not a way of making a retirement annuity. All right, it's something that's, but it's got great value and it's got great enthusiasm. How do you encourage people to look at this beyond just going along and doing a degree as part of a career?
12: Good question.
11: Well, the first thing I just want to say quickly about your genus is I think what it shows us is how resilient nature is. I mean, how extraordinary it is to still have bits of wildlife hanging on, you know, and I just think that's amazing. We must never lose sight of that nature is incredibly resilient. And that's the first woman I always talk about on Women's Month is Mother Nature and how we really need to support her because she really is a powerful force that's hanging on and needs very little help to just, you know, get it right. But I think to your point, I think one of the things that certainly at the Endangered Wildlife Trust, and I know I can say this for most of the other environmental NGOs in our sector, because these days there's fantastic collaboration and most of our CEOs chat frequently. And it really is a very encouraging and wonderful environment to be in because we're all transparent and, you know, we share information and help each other along the way. And we all try to improve the sector for our staff and try to make it a sector that actually is a wonderful place to realize your career and also realize all your ambitions if you want the picket fence and the family. And so, yes, I think as a non-profit sector, we will never pay market-related salaries when you compare to the private sector. And with our head office in Johannesburg and us competing with Santon, it's a little difficult. But on the whole, I think the sector has become a place where people can have a good career. Salaries have improved. Benefits have improved. When we did our employee value proposition and we redo it every year, we're seeing more and more how the value proposition includes a self-fulfillment aspect to the career. We, you know, we offer very, very generously, very generous study leave because most of our staff actually want to take the information and data that they're using and turn that into additional degrees. You know, we're a very caring and collaborative environment. I think we have a wonderful culture at the EWT and generally in our sector of caring, compassion, you know, supporting our teams in the field, et cetera. So I think these days people are also drawn to those elements. And we see a lot of people that, you know, shift to our sector because of the need to just have a more all-round approach to what you get back from your career. If you're going to be putting your sort of 10 hours a day, 6 days a week into something, even if you're not at the office, it's in your heart, it's in your mind, it never leaves you. And compensation, you know, the sector is so broad these days. And again, I hear myself saying these words when I started, but it's true. You know, the sector today includes bankers, you know, with the sustainable financing and nature financing components to the sector. Environmental lawyers, I mean, as I spoke about wildlife vets, the diversity of career options is huge now. Mm. So, you know, even if you find that working in a small, medium or large nonprofit is not right for you, but, you know, being working as an environmental or conservation-oriented person, even in a law or a business or a banking space, I think does offer the feeling of making a difference on the planet, and yet you can still stay in that traditional, more traditional sector.
12: And I mean, we're seeing a strong presence of women in this sector, right? I mean, from rural all the way up. How important are women?
11: Yes. So I'm a firm believer in diversity rather than just women. It's quite funny because I was the first female leader of an environmental NGO of this size in the country. And now I would say I'm one of probably close to, you know, 50-60% of the sector is female-led. So I can tell you from personal experience, I've walked a journey of being, you know, an only woman and understanding perhaps the changes made along the way, both to accommodate women, but then also the changes that women bring. But I've always been, I would really not say I've been a sort of a pioneer or an outspoken advocate for women. I just stumbled into the career and I've had a really marvelous time ever since. But what I have been, and I still am, is an advocate for diversity. And I think that's across the spectrum of color, race, gender, disability. And I think that our sectors had to do quite a lot of work. I think traditionally, you know, people have always seen it as you've got to be a white, strong, strapping male, you know, out there with your ranger cap or your epaulets on. And we've just come past World Ranger Day. And, you know, once again, those are the soldiers at the forefront of saving everything. So they play, in many respects, the most important role, but it's not the only role. And so I think what I've seen in the sector is just this amazing diversity of people into the sector. And what that's brought is an understanding of the depth and breadth of conservation through the eyes of our communities who depend on community conservation, who depend on wildlife for most of their daily needs, who are also impacted on wildlife through human-wildlife conflict, who depend directly on ecosystem services for medicine, food, and water, as well as, you know, our farmers, who are also at the forefront of living with the earth and understand the earth better than just about anyone else.
12: Yeah, I was going to say those communities, those farmers, I mean, they're the people who really understand exactly what's going wrong and what's working for them.
11: Exactly, and you need people from those communities in our sector. You know, we if you do not have diversity in our sector, you really are never going to understand. You know, one thing I've always said about conservation is we perhaps work across the biggest diversity of the issues. I mean, if you think about it, you know, conservation is not just about rhino and lion. It's about climate change and air quality and water. It's even down to medical waste and you know, landfill management. Mm. So really understanding all of the people's needs, understanding their approaches, having people on your teams that can speak the languages, having people who can understand medicinal plant use. And we started some work 2 years ago working with traditional healers, you know, a group of 400,000 plus, probably bigger, traditional healers around our country who have probably the best understanding of the value of these plants and animals in their systems as well as for human benefit. So there's all these different stakeholder groups that really have the ability to change the trajectory for the conservation dialogue if we just embrace the diversity that comes with them. And yes, you know, obviously most of them are women. In the traditional healing space, we were staggered to find that the majority are actually women, which is not a statistic we expected.
10: Mm. Yeah, it's kind of also interesting when you think of it. You know, man's the only creature that's not really needed on the planet. He's most probably the most endangered out of everything. The cheetah we can work around and we'll actually get something right, but man is the problem. And it's to try and convince man to not be the problem.
11: I've got a slightly different slant on it. I think I would never, you know, publicly say man's not needed. I think you can get away with that as a journalist. But what I say is man is the only species on the planet who's actively working towards his own extinction. And that is the fact that everything else is working in an evolutionary process to improve its own species' ability to survive. And that's how evolution works. But human beings are becoming more and more inclined towards our own extinction, whether it's through destroying our natural resources and the planet around us or making ourselves increasingly less important to our environment around us, you know, by creating systems that actually have no meaning from a planetary evolutionary space. You know, our financial models, and we spoke earlier on about looking at the value of species on a balance sheet.
12: Yeah, and unfortunately, so you have somebody like Trump who just, you know, smashes what most of us believe.
10: Aliens are amongst us.
11: Definitely. They take us back as a species evolution. Yeah. We really are. And look at the wars around the world and look at the conflict. You know, no other species is prone to wanton conflict. That's more power battles, but it's largely related to an imminent mating season and that's it. But, you know, it has an evolutionary purpose. But I do think that human beings need to work towards our own evolutionary progress and not in the other direction.
10: As George Carlin, the comedian, said, very simply, save the planet, save the whales. Hell, we can't even save ourselves.
12: Yep.
10: I loved him. He's awesome.
12: And I suppose that, you know, as always, it's getting kids involved, right? Getting them enthusiastic about what's around them rather than gawping at their phones the entire time.
10: Moving them outside to where they can actually live and breathe and actually touch things and get dirty. You know, I think that's a wonderful way for kids to get involved. Yalan, I think it's been an absolute awesome time, and I do doff my hat to you for what you've done and you've achieved. And it's been a wonderful time watching how you have taken the EWT into its new phases over the last many, many years. Well done.
11: Yeah, it's been an exciting journey, and I work with the most amazing team. You know, and it's been big shoes that I've had to fill after the previous directors. But, you know, we're working now with a 25-year strategy across about 13 different countries. We work across the biggest diversity of species out of any other environmental NGO in the Southern African region, and probably even further north. And making a difference with really, really good teams that, you know, have the metrics to show that they're turning the tide on the fate of multiple species. So it's been a wonderful journey, and I'm extremely proud of the work we do. And it's also thanks so much to yourself, Tim, and other people that give us this opportunity to tell the world about the work that we are doing.
12: Thank you, Yolan Friedman, CEO, Endangered Wildlife Trust, and Tim Neary. Thank you very much.

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1: With a wrap of your Eyewitness News, I'm Sibs Matiela. The Madlanga Commission has heard that slain KZN tow truck operator Bevan Loftus was allegedly part of the notorious Hollywood gang in Durban. The Commission today heard evidence about the 2023 murder of Loftus, who was killed during what police described as a legitimate police operation. However, his father, Gregory Loftus, alleges that KZN CIT Task Team Commander Dina Govender was paid 2.5 million rand to have his son killed. The commission has been looking into links between KZN police, gangs, hit squads and other criminal elements. Suspended EMPD Deputy Chief Julius Mkhwanazi claims lead IPID investigator Nomsa Masuku approached him to become a Section 204 state witness in the murder case of businessman Emmanuel Mbenze. This means giving self-incriminating evidence and implicating others for the charges to go away. Mkhwanazi's lawyer, Advocate Peter Wilkins, read his bail affidavit into the record as his client seeks release from custody. Mkhwanazi, along with five other accused, are facing charges including murder, defeating the ends of justice and robbery linked to the murder of businessman Emmanuel Mbenze. SASSA staff at the Bellville office have accused management of failing them, saying understaffing, a shortage of equipment and lack of support are hurting services to vulnerable grant beneficiaries. Social Development Minister Dinapole visited the Bellville and Khayelitsha offices today to get first-hand experience of the challenges facing staff and grant beneficiaries. At Bellville, beneficiaries raise concerns about long queues and slow service. Severe weather conditions, including heavy rains and snow, fall have resulted in electricity supply disruptions across the country. KwaZulu-Natal, the Eastern Cape, Limpopo and the Free State are among the provinces experiencing weather-related faults and damage to electricity infrastructure. Eskom's Daphne Mokoena says in KwaZulu-Natal, electricity supply has been restored to most of the affected areas, while several communities in the Eastern Cape are still without power. A partly cloudy Friday in store for Gauteng today. Joburg starting at lows of 3 degrees and peaking at highs of 16 degrees Celsius, Pretoria at 5 and 17, Vereeniging looking at lows of 3 and reaching highs of 17 degrees. Cape Town will be cloudy, becoming fine later in the afternoon with fresh southeasterly winds, a low of 11 peaking at a high of 20 degrees. That's a wrap of your Eyewitness News.
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3: And on our hanging out feature this morning, we've got veteran broadcaster Leanne Manners, award-winning. I mean, this woman has been the face of South African television for so long. She's been that face that we wake up to for many, many years. And I don't know a lot of people who've been doing one show and they remain excellent at it for 20 years or so. That's wild. So we've got Leanne Manners in studio this morning just to celebrate her career and get to know her better. Leanne, thank you so much for coming to the studio. Good morning.
4: Thank you so much for the invite. I mean, it's been a long overdue meetup because we've been trying to get this right, and I'm just so grateful we're able to do it today.
3: I'm glad we're able to do it. You just knocked off, yeah?
4: Yeah,
3: you
4: I
3: were
4: have.
3: Working this morning.
4: I was working this morning.
3: You came directly here because your show. And